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10: All right, final segment of the show for the day and for the week. Happy Friday to you. Happy weekend. Congratulations. We're there. Weekend time. We got some college football tonight. BYU Iowa State, a late one in Provo at 8:15. Utah, Kansas, tomorrow, 8:15 in Salt Lake City. We are wrapping up the show from the Snowmobile Show today. Excuse me, the 2026 Utah Snowmobile Show. They're open until 9 o'clock tonight. They'll reopen tomorrow at 10 a.m. and go to 6 p.m. It's at the Western Sports Park in Farmington, 25 North Sports Park Way in Farmington, right by Lagoon. Porter, will you judge me if I go get my Frightmares on tonight?
5: Go do it. I support it.
10: If you see a single 48-year-old man riding roller coasters alone, please be kind, because I'm right next to Lagoon. When's the last time you had a Lagoon trip?
5: It's been years.
10: It's been years. It's been years for me, too. It used to be a pretty consistent summer staple. I don't even know what the – I hear the roller coaster is a lot better than they used to be. But I do have a question for you before we say goodnight, because I do kind of feel like I'm surrounded – by your people, respectfully. Do you own one or several large belt buckles?
5: I have a few belt buckles. I'm going to say three or four.
10: What's the practical use for, like, obscenely large, like, brass belt buckles? There are a lot of them here at the Snowmobile Show.
5: Interesting. Interesting cross connection there with the snowmobilers riding the belt buckles. Usually to show off a rodeo win. That's usually the big belt buckle use. Maybe a bottle opener on one of them.
10: So basically, you're just showing off.
5: Yeah. Okay. Let's go with that.
10: Okay, because copious belt buckles here is what I'm looking at the Snowmobile Show. So congrats to everyone who, I guess, has won a rodeo event. You can also just buy them, right? You're not awarded them. You can also just buy a belt buckle.
5: Well, yes. None of mine are from winning a rodeo event, to be clear. I have one from my grandfather who won a rodeo event and then passed it down.
10: That's pretty cool.
5: In that case, though, yeah, you're truly just showing off. But hey, to each their own.
10: To each their own.
5: Doesn't stop me.
10: Yeah, no. So if I saw you out, like if I ran into you out about, you're going to dinner, maybe you're going to the bar, maybe you're going to socialize. Do you wear these belt buckles in public settings?
5: Sometimes, if I'm cowboyed up, maybe. Depends where I'm headed.
10: If you're cowboyed up, how often are you cowboyed up these days?
5: More in the summer, more in the time of riding horses and whatnot, but not too often. That's a maybe once a month or so when I'm, you know, done up enough to add a belt buckle or maybe a bolo tie to the mix.
10: Okay, me and you are going out at Summit County with in belt buckles and bolo ties. Let's do that.
5: You want to come to the Derby? You want to come to the rodeo?
10: Oh, dude, I love the Derby. The Demolition Derby was my favorite deal when we used to have our place in Oakley. I look forward to it every year. Do they still do that?
5: Yeah. Yeah, we still got the Camas Derby around, I think, maybe Pioneer Days, and then the Summit County Rodeo or Summit County Fair has a big Derby in Colville, too.
10: Okay. All right, there you go. There you go. Well, we've had a good time out here. You guys should check it out. That goes through tomorrow. My final score prediction, kids. You ready for it? Utah, Kansas. Porter will save his for the pregame show. It actually looks like the rain may hold off until potentially the second half. The line remains Utah 15.5. The over-under has moved down now to 50.5. I'm not real concerned about this game. I think, you know, we're going to learn some things about Utah's run offense, rushing offense, because that's where Kansas has been very, very good. That matchup along the line should be really fun to watch with Zerway Williams taking on Leroy Harris Jr., their defensive end. I think ultimately Utah keeps their streak alive of scoring more than 30 points. I think they're going to cover this spread. I'm going to take Utah 34, Kansas 17 as your final score tomorrow night at Rice-Eccles Stadium, 8:15 kick. Our pregame coverage begins at 4:15. All right, Porter, before I go get my frightmares on, what's coming up on a Monday edition of the show?
5: Monday edition of the program, our friend Chris Kamrani stops by the program. Voice of the Utes, Bill Riley, stops by the program. We'll have a press conference from Morgan Scally. We'll have our Big 12 power rankings, and our friends from Ute Zone will stop by as well.
10: There you go. That'll be a fun Monday edition of the program. And with that, we will say goodnight. And a very special thank you to Shreyas Lada, Sam Bruckhouse, Paul Pugmire, and Brian Haney for any of the sound you may have missed from the show today. 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For Porter, I'm Spence saying goodnight. Have a great weekend. Be good to yourself. Be good to each other. We'll talk to you on a Monday edition of The Drive. 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

0: star or a UFC star, when you hear that music, you know who's marching in. And that is, of course, my next guest, the voice of the Utes, Bill Riley, who joins us on a Friday to preview Utah versus Kansas. Bill Riley, welcome to the show. How are you, sir?
1: Just once, I'd like Jim Ross to say, wait a minute. Is that you too? Is that Bill Riley's music? Oh, my God! It's Bill Riley's music!
0: You know what? That's given me terrible mental pictures of what strange WWE tights you'd be wearing marching out on the ramp. So we're going to get away from that idea.
1: I'd probably sport a Randy Macho Man Savage boa as I was coming down the ramp. Maybe some of those sunglasses.
0: Perfect. Bill, we saw one another at the UFC fights the other night. And, you know, it's not your first rodeo. You've been to a couple before. How'd you like Saturday night?
1: I liked you at the last UFC. You and I were together at a little bit. I enjoyed myself. I had a great time. I didn't think the fights were quite as good or as entertaining this time around as they were last time around. But I also didn't have WWE superstar Cody Rhodes sitting next to me the last time we were at UFC. And this time, with his crazy street fighter hair, he was sitting in front of Shelly and I.
0: Yeah, that was pretty pretty coincidental crazy. So for people who were at the event or maybe saw the event, Street Fighter coming out, and Cody Rhodes plays Guile, the Colonel Guile, the character. And he was there in costume, in character, at the Delta Center for some photo op or whatever, and happened to sit right in front of the voice of the Utes. Do you think he realized he, too, was in the presence of a celebrity?
1: I don't think he did, but he was very, very nice to us. He was outstanding, very nice, apologized for all the ruckus he was causing, and then walked away and said, thanks for putting up with us.
0: Okay, nice guy. It's good to hear that, right, when guys that are public figures are at least cordial to their fans and to the people they have to be around.
1: He was great. What did you think of the fights the other night?
0: You know, there were a lot of one-sided affairs, which leads for some exciting finishes, which I'm okay with. And the main event went exactly how I thought it was going to go from, finishing or lack of finish standpoint, but technical back and forth, not a lot of power on either of those young ladies, but that's fine. You know, it's cool to have, you know, again, to be on the map in sports. And I know that for everyone else, it's about having professional teams. But for me, being so close to the combat sports space, and knowing that this is the fourth time in the last 4 years that the UFC has decided to come to Salt Lake City, it means that we're a sports destination for someone like me.
1: Yeah, we've grown. I mean, shoot, 25 years ago, you'd have never seen anything like this. I tell people all the time, Sean, we may not be Chicago or New York or Los Angeles, but we are a legit big-time sports market now. The Olympics are coming back. UFC's here every year. We've got 3-4 major league sports franchises, maybe more on the way, big-time collegiate athletics. I mean, this is just we're in that tier just below the Chicago.

0: Chicagos, the LAs, the Miamis, the New Yorks of the world when it comes to sports markets.
1: Yeah, I think that's where we're at, and I love it. And you just mentioned we got a big-time team, a couple of big-time college sports teams right now. Let's talk about Utah, though, taking on Kansas this weekend. Bill, I know it's your alma mater, but I feel like with what we have seen of Kansas so far, they kind of stunk out loud against the Power Four teams that they've actually played. And I'm trying to figure out the right mindset to have about that, because Utah is a lot better. But Kansas has athletes, and they're well-coached, or they have a good coach. I don't know if this particular squad is accepting that coaching all that well. I don't know how to approach this game mentally from an expectation standpoint, because the, like, 15-year-old in me is Utah's going to smash these guys by 40, but it's dangerous to have that mentality.
0: It is, and let me say this, though, Sean. You're right. Kansas has not been good against the Power Four teams in Missouri and Arizona State they faced. They've got a young-ish quarterback who's only started 5 games. Utah saw him kind of as a Wildcat sub last year. He's getting a little bit better. I'll tell you what they do have, though, is they've got good lines of scrimmage. The offensive line is good, and the defensive line's got a couple of good. One guy in particular, Leroy Harris, will probably play on Sundays. So they're pretty good in the trenches. In fact, from a trench standpoint, they might be the best team Utah has faced so far, maybe even better than Arkansas. So I'm not sure what to make of this game. You're right. On paper, Utah looks like they're better. But Kansas also has some skill guys, too. They've got a couple of wide receivers who are pretty good. They've got Dylan Edwards, who's a good running back. So, you know, I hesitate to say, like, you know, like you, the fan in you wants to say, yeah, beat them by 40. I just, conference games, the one thing that helps is Utah coming off the bye week and Kansas traveling west, playing in some weather probably tomorrow night, maybe a little rain, and then playing at a different time. Maybe that helps. I don't know, but I feel like Utah is the better team, but there's some pieces about Kansas that could give some problems.
1: Yeah, we can agree on that at the very least. And you mentioned something interesting, you know, coming off a bye week is supposed to help. And in so many cases it does, but when you got great momentum and you don't need a bunch of rest because of obvious injury problems, sometimes bye weeks for me are like, oh, that you interrupted our flow a little bit. And of course, this is Morgan Scalley's first bye week, although bowl prep is probably very similar from a coaching standpoint. And so I'm actually really curious to see how the team comes out, and I won't read too much into it either way, but how the team comes out after a bye week, because the routine very obviously was working the way that he was doing things in the first 4 weeks relative to the level of competition, of course, was obviously working. And I wonder if, you know, he ends up being one of those coaches who is always great after a bye week.
0: Well, he's really prepared. We know that. He's always got a plan for everything. So I would guess so. To me, there's very few times when a bye week hurts you. I think, like, if you're really super healthy and it's week 8 and you're 7-0 and you're rolling, maybe you don't want the bye week. But, you know, this one was early enough on. They hadn't played a lot of great company. You're coming out of the bye week at home against a team that's – they're not great. I don't know that this bye week is necessarily going to hurt them. Now, maybe in 3 weeks you wish that you would have had the bye week a little bit later to get some rest or to heal up some injuries, but – My guess is tomorrow night they come out pretty dialed in and pretty locked in on Kansas.
1: Whiteout at night. Weird juju with a whiteout at night, potentially. but, you know, the fan base is really fired up over the hand-painted helmet. They did a great job of keeping those things, like, kind of quiet until the actual release. The players are fired up about it. And obviously, you know, this is part of what lends itself to success in recruiting and greatness in college football right now. You got to give the fans and the potential players these little nuggets, these little carrots that are dangled now and then in order to get enthusiastic over what otherwise might be, you know, just kind of a ho-hum Big 12 game.
0: I do think a whiteout at night, though, could look pretty good. The entire stadium, the lights coming down, the darkness above and everything like that, I think it could look pretty good. For the crowd's sake, I hope Mother Nature, you know, agrees with us for most of the game tomorrow night. I'm not sure what that's going to look like around kickoff yet, but I think it's going to be a great atmosphere. Night games at Rice-Eccles, 99 straight sellouts, hand-painted helmets. I think it's going to be a great atmosphere, and, you know, it's a Big 12 game. We haven't seen a Big 12 game at Rice-Eccles yet this year.
1: You just mentioned the weather, and there is potential for, Hurricane Rachel to start showing her effects sometime tomorrow night. If that happens, there are some teams that are equipped, there are some offenses that are equipped to kind of just keep things rolling the same way that they have been. Of course, Iowa State was supposed to be bad weather, and then it didn't end up being as bad as I think some of the forecasts showed. If there is, you know, wild and wet and wind, does that affect Utah or Kansas more?
0: I think both teams like to run the football. I think it probably affects Kansas maybe a little bit more. You're on the road. You've got a young quarterback who's never played in an atmosphere like this before. He hasn't played a team probably quite as good, although Missouri's pretty good. They hammered Florida good, so maybe he has. But I think the advantage is always to the home team if you've got weather or outstanding circumstances. But I don't know what we're going to get just yet. I mean, he has had the propensity to fumble a little bit and to throw some interceptions, so maybe that works in favor of Utah.
1: How good is Devin Dampier this year? I mean, when we start to compare him with the rest of the quarterbacks in the conference and even in the country, the lists that are coming out are saying, you know, we thought he'd be a top 25 quarterback. He's a top 15 quarterback right now. And look, there's plenty of football left to play, but I love what we've seen from him so far. How good is Devin Dampier relative to his peers?
0: I think he's really good. I think he's a top two or three quarterback in the Big 12 for sure this year. I think we haven't really seen Devin have to be Devin yet, though. Does that make sense? The competition hasn't forced him to maybe utilize his full skill set yet, to do those improvisations that we know he's so very good at. He hasn't had to put the team on his shoulders for a good two-minute drive just yet. He hasn't been Iowa State stressed it just a little bit. But I think Devin's best football this year for sure, Sean, is still ahead of him, though he's been really good so far.
1: How many wins is Wayshon Parker worth? I'm asking this question because, you know, BYU loses their Wayshon. L.J. Martin is an even more established version of Wayshon, and they lose him for 4 to 6 weeks. And I was, first of all, heaven forbid, but I was thinking about what does it look like for a team that's otherwise really, really good, really prepared, if you lose a star player like that? Obviously, quarterback, we know what that looks like for the University of Utah when you lose a star quarterback from a couple years back. But a star running back, a top flight and all-conference caliber running back, somebody like Wayshon Parker, how many wins is he worth?
0: I'd say he's probably worth 2 wins a year at least. I think he, you know, especially if he has a performance like he did against Iowa State, I think it's probably the same case down there. I think it's a little bit different for them down in Provo because I don't know that you know as much about the backups there as you do maybe some of the guys at Utah, like a Daniel Bray or a Steven Chavez Soto. And I don't know that BYU has the overall weaponry around Bear Bachmeyer, although that the Glasgow kid looks really, really good, that Utah has around Devin Dampier. So I would say, you know, Wayshon's probably worth at least 2 wins a year for you. I would tell you L.J. Martin probably overall, maybe a little bit more important to what BYU does down there. That's why it's going to be interesting tonight to see how they, you know, how those back. And sometimes, and we know this, Sean, sometimes a backup running back gets an opportunity and takes off and runs with it. But you don't know until you have to put them into that situation.
1: Bill Riley is our guest here on the Sean O'Connell Show for another couple of minutes as we get ready for Kansas versus Utah. Coming to Rice-Eccles Stadium tomorrow night, whiteout game, 8:15 kickoff. Should be a wild and woolly and crazy atmosphere. And I've asked you some version of this every single week. But now that we're starting to see some wheat separated from the chaff and the best teams in the conference maybe separating themselves or maybe not, and of course now you have to factor in some injuries for certain squads, when you're handicapping this Big 12 conference and knowing the race and who misses who in the regular season schedule, how accurate are a picture you think you're putting together in your mind of the stretch run here?
0: I still think the top three are the top three. BYU, Utah, Tech are there. In what order, I'm not sure. Utah, I think, has looked better overall than the other two. But to be fair, BYU has played Arizona, who I think is a pretty good team. Texas Tech has played Houston, who I think is a pretty good team. I don't think Utah's played anybody to that level yet, but I think they've looked better overall in their season. I think we're going to know a lot more in the next 2 weeks or so. Tech doesn't look as good as they were a year ago. They don't. They look like they're pretty good defensively. They look like they're still trying to find themselves on offense. They were struggling with Colorado. BYU just looks like them solid. They're solid selves, but without LJ Martin on offense, and boy, Isaiah Glasker's a big loss on defense too. We'll see what happens. I think Oklahoma State is probably better than I thought they were before the season. I still think Arizona's really good. I'm not sure how good Houston is. I think they're good, but are they top 25, win the conference good? I'm not sure about that. So I still think the top three are the top three. And I think we'll get better answers here in the coming weeks. But I'm not changing anything just yet. I might put Oklahoma State. Maybe I make it a top four with Oklahoma State as well, because they've got a road win at West Virginia, and they've got the win over Oregon at home. They probably have the best resume, but then they've got the Tulsa loss. So you have to factor that in there too. But I think Oklahoma State is probably maybe making that top three a top four.
1: What are we doing with Baylor, Bill? I'm trying to figure out what I say about the Baylor Bears. They're 4-1 overall.
0: Yeah.
1: They got wins over Colorado and Arizona State. I don't think those are even – I think those might be the two bottom teams in the conference this year. But just like Utah, you just have to play who's in front of you. Close loss against Auburn in the first game of the season. So what are we making of the Baylor Bears?
0: I think they're pretty good too, Sean. I had them as a Tier 3 team before the year. I've kind of moved them up into my Tier 2. They just absolutely annihilated it. I'm actually surprised ASU is where they are, and they got beat as bad as they did last weekend. But DJ Lagway looks like the real deal, and they're not bad defensively either. Now, Utah doesn't have to see them this year, so that's maybe advantage Utah not having to go to Waco or have them come here. But I think Baylor has solidified itself in that second tier, and maybe I'm rating them low before because of where I had them preseason. But yeah, 2-point road loss in the opener to a solid Auburn team. Maybe I need to be a little bit more dialed into Baylor.
1: Bill Riley for one more minute here on the Sean O'Connell Show. I know it's football season, but basketball starts to overlap,
0: yeah.
1: And we got some exhibition examples here for the running Utes. So far, so good. Some flashes, some nice things. Obviously, newcomers and players that you want to see develop even more. But early returns, what are your initial thoughts on Alex Jensen's squad?
0: I think so far, so good. I've watched them practice a few times. It was interesting to see their effort the other night against UNLV when you're actually playing somebody else. They led the entire game, Sean. They led, you know, start to finish the other night. Vegas made it a little close in the second half, but I think it's a good start. I think they're certainly bigger and more physical up front. I like what I've seen so far from them, and I like the fact that they've got three exhibition games. You know, they played UNLV, they're going to play Nevada next week on the road, and then they'll finish up their exhibition season. College basketball has become pro basketball now. There's exhibitions and not secret scrimmages anymore. Then they'll have Oregon at home. So I talked to Martin Schiller. I ran into him yesterday on campus, the assistant coach, and I think they were overall pretty pleased with how the first exhibition game went. So it's still, you know, again, you've got 10, 11 new guys on a team, so you're still figuring out, Alex and his staff are figuring out rotations and things like that. But I think it's easier to do that in a game situation, exhibition game situation, than it is maybe in practice. So, again, early returns, one exhibition game. And I've seen them at practice. I think the product is going to be a lot better this year than it was last year.
1: I should probably already know this. Does the voice of the Utes adhere to the fan and team dress code on a night whiteout?
0: I don't usually think about it, but tomorrow night maybe I'll go with the black slacks and the white top, or maybe I'll just go with the all white look to it. Maybe I'll see if I can you know, find a good humor man and maybe, you know, borrow his uniform and slap a Utah logo on the chest or something like that. But yeah, I hadn't given it much thought because, you know, I'm not really out and among the folks in the stands, but maybe I'll throw a little all white on tomorrow night. What about you in the media corps?
1: Yeah, I always find myself, because, you know, we're the home of the Utes, and when you're a media member, when you're on a press pass, you're, I guess, technically not supposed to be wearing, like, Utah gear, but I do every game because, you know, we're the home of the Utes. So, yeah, I think I'll have to do my best to find. Well, I don't look great in white. You know, black is more slimming, but I'll figure something out to try to join the crowd.
0: By the way, you're plugged into the world. What were the returns on UFC? Were Dana and his guys happy with their appearance in Salt Lake City?
1: They were. There was some, like that Peyton Talbot kid that you saw in the co-main event. Like he's really put himself in the conversation for a title shot sooner than later. So they figured out some of the things they were hoping to figure out with that card. The main event being a title fight when neither of them it was a vacated title, so it was a little anticlimactic. Right. Nobody had to beat the current champ in order to win that. But Natalia Silva said she wants to remain very active and defend even one more time this year and then three times next year. So they always love hearing stuff like that. But we get kind of the point we were making before. We get a lot of praise as a general sports and fan public when events like the UFC come to town because, you know, they were happy with the support, with the merchandise sales, with all that stuff. And I think barring any big surprises, I think that it means they'll come back sooner than later.
0: Yeah, that's what I was more concerned about. The ticket sales, the way it went off, the crowd seemed good. There's always empty seats, but the crowd seemed pretty good, especially. And you tell me, I didn't feel like there was a big, you know, the main event, as you said, but it didn't feel like, you know, there wasn't a Gaethje or somebody like that on the card that, you know, is a really a household name that might have brought some more people in.
1: Yeah, I think that turnout for that card is probably better than what they deserved, if we're being honest. Like, if it was that card in Vegas, the returns would have been poor. But because it was Salt Lake and, you know, people, it's still a novelty for some folks. And, you know, people come in from Idaho and Wyoming and all that stuff all the time. It was a good turnout, good crowd.
0: Excellent. I'll look forward to seeing what the fit looks like tomorrow night, John.
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1: Thanks, Bill. We'll see you up there tomorrow.
0: Thanks, Sean. Talk to you soon.
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1: Coordinator's Corner, and this week we get to catch up with Colton Swan, defensive coordinator at the University of Utah. His defense has been looking pretty darn good. We'll get to the bottom of how and why. It's the Sean O'Connell Show here. Colton Swan, welcome. How are you?
8: Good, OC. How are you?
1: Doing all right. We're going to ask you to go back a couple of weeks because, you know, that's we haven't had a chance to talk to you in a couple of weeks. First of all, how do you feel like practice went during the bye week?
8: Awesome. It's, you know, bye week is used for two things. Number one, to get ahead mentally. You know, you get a jump on, you know, your next opponent. You dive into the film study. It's also used for recovery. You got to do a great job with, you know, your nutrition, your sleep, you know, your rehab, stuff like that. So trying to get ahead from a body standpoint and also a mental standpoint. So bye week went well for us.
1: And, of course, much more importantly, the team handled its first road game very well. Your defense limited one of the best players in the conference, in my estimation, in Aiden Flora, to well below his game averages, his season averages so far. And, you know, handled business, got the job done, and your team is 4-0 with a chance to be 5-0 tomorrow night. So, go back, if you're willing, all the way to that Iowa State road trip and tell me how your team graded out and how you thought things went.
8: Yeah, I thought it was a good challenge for us. It was kind of like, okay, who are we from an identity standpoint? We knew what we were going to face. And, you know, in Iowa State's power run downhill, and as you mentioned, the running back, an extremely good player. You saw what he did this last week at West Virginia. It's like, okay, that kid is a good runner. And it was a chance for us to really kind of showcase our physicality, our ability to, you know, play with good pad level and inside hands and control the line of scrimmage. And we knew that's what the game was going to be. You know, afterwards, their coach came on and said, you know, they really made us one-dimensional. They kind of took away what we do best in the run game, and I was really proud of our guys. They stepped up to the challenge. They worked hard all week going into the game. They knew what they had to do, and right from the very first play, you could see the dominance just at the line of scrimmage with our guys, you know, from the front seven to even the safeties coming up, corners getting involved in the run game. I think our guys really did a good job of buying into what we were asking.
1: Not only stopping, keeping them below their averages, but a lot of disruptive plays, a lot of TFLs and things like that in this game. And I know that for a defensive coordinator, that probably brings a little tear to your eyes, seeing your guys win, not only at the line of scrimmage, but in anticipation and matching their film study to know what's coming and getting to that point of attack so quickly. And you had a nice distribution, Trey Reynolds a couple of times in the backfield. Jai, once again, Elijah Ellis is really starting to shine, I think. So just, you know, when you see those guys not only make a play, but make a disruptive play, a negative play for the offense, just tell me, you know, how it feels for you to know that the work that all of them put in and that you put in is paying off.
8: Yeah, it's, you know, on the defensive side, we call it production. And with those havoc plays that you're talking about are impactful type of plays, whether it be sacks, TFLs, PBUs, interceptions, you know. And what's interesting to see, and we track them, you know, all the way from fall camp through the season, and to see how our guys are producing in those havoc plays is really exceptional. It's kind of nice to see these guys, you know, getting their hands on the balls and you know, creating sacks and getting those TFLs on such crucial short yardage situations. You know, they understand the down distances. So I think they really are kind of buying into, you know, our culture on the defensive side. And those havoc plays are showing up. We have a goal of getting 14 havoc plays, you know, every game, you know, and so far in the four games, we've been up 20 plus type havoc plays with those impactful plays for us. So
1: you talked about it in post-practice media availability this week, but you know, we've been nitpicky and we've been saying like, all right, sacks. And you have, you know, a couple of times now mentioned in answering questions about it, that it's not a be all end all getting sack production, especially from certain position groups, but with mobile quarterbacks, a lot of what needs to be emphasized, and we saw this against Iowa State, and Kansas could present this problem, and West Virginia down the road, and BYU down the road, and all this, that, you know, you've got to maintain, you know, gap integrity, you got to keep containment and things like that. How are your guys grading out on that aspect of a pass rush and the passing game right now?
8: Yeah, that's, you know, I think you kind of hit the nail on the head. You know, sacks come. You look at through four games, I mean, we're ahead of last year and the year before as far as amount of sacks. But we don't really focus on the amount. I think if we turn our attention to, oh, we're going to need more sacks, we need more sacks, which, you know, if you look at it statistically, we're actually ahead of where we were last year through four games. You know, but the mindset, I truly believe if you're just sitting there focusing on sacks and, you know, from a defensive end standpoint, defensive tackle standpoint, you lose the integrity of your defense. And that's where you mentioned earlier in your question is like, okay, you're playing these athletic quarterbacks. If you are, you know, got one guy that is undisciplined in his rush lane, you know, you're going to let an athletic quarterback get out and, you know, scramble. It's going to hurt you more. So it's got to be a collective deal in the fact of, hey, we've got to make sure that we're containing these athletic quarterbacks, keeping guys in the pocket. Yeah, you know, sometimes it might be a PBU or, you know, an incomplete pass versus a sack, but, you know, we're not letting the guy scramble on third and eight and get a pick up the first down. You know, so there's a lot that kind of goes into it in the teaching process for these kids and them really understanding. I think they do a really good job. But like I said, the sacks are there. You know, is it coming from a linebacker? Sure. Is it coming from a defensive tackle? Sure. You know, it's collective in how I like to look out of it. But at the same time, if we're only thinking sack, then, you know, you're going to get your butt kicked in the run game or Q scramble game.
1: I don't know. Morgan answered a question about this earlier in the week about Pro Football Focus grades. And you've got one of the top defensive backfields in the entire country right now. One of the top defenses in the entire country right now. But it's certainly a point of emphasis is the back end and the way that those guys are handling their duties. And I just wanted to give you a space to talk about what your safeties, your corners, your nickels have been able to do this year when, you know, really you're asking a lot. Sometimes these guys are down in the box. They're tackling extremely well. We've seen sacks and pressures generated from their blitzes and things like that. But in pass coverage, those havoc plays are still being produced. And, you know, I think that's a credit to Sharif and to Coach Odom and everybody else. But I wanted to give you an opportunity to talk about the way that you think those guys have played so far.
8: Yeah, I've been really pleased with how they're playing. Impressed, probably not the word, because that's my expectation from what they, you know, have done and have shown. They've gained my trust over time and are doing an exceptional job. And I'm really, really pleased with where they're at. It's a deep group back there. You know, you look at the rotation at the corner spot and you sit there and saying, okay, you know, one of three to four guys are playing and playing well and they can rotate in and they're doing a great job with it. You look at the safety position, and if you threw Benny into the mix there, you know, you got three to four guys that can play as well. And so the depth of it and just the cognizant ability to process all the information that we're throwing at them and been really, really impressed and pleased. And like you said, they are well-rounded dudes. I mean, they can come down and play in the box and make tackles with TFLs and blitz the quarterback and do a variety of different skill sets and also, you know, cover a fade from the slot, from the outside one or five spot. And so it's just really nice to have those guys. And that was, honestly, that was a big question mark going into this season is, okay, we had to replace, you know, some good players, replace guys that have moved on. And so I've been really impressed and really pleased, I should say, with where they're at and how they're continuing to work.
1: You mentioned the depth, and I want to talk about depth really on both sides of the ball right now for this University of Utah football team. We're seeing a great amount of depth. Yes, you have star players in both categories, but there's not a significant drop off, at least from my vantage point, when Elijah Ellis and Cyrus Polo are in there versus when it's Trey Reynolds and Jonnu Hall. And that, I think, you know, we're taking it for granted already four games into the season, but it's not all that normal, especially in the modern era of college football, where transfer portal and NIL opportunities have actually diminished depth in a lot of places, especially in places where you don't have unlimited funds. But I'm looking at this Utah football team and I'm like, man, the two deep feels really good in a lot of these very crucial positions. How have you and the rest of your coaches been able to achieve that?
8: Yeah, it's just taking those younger kids that you bring in from high school and developing them. You know, you mentioned Cyrus Polu and Elijah Ellis. Those are two great examples of what we've been able to, number one, recruit to, and number two, develop them. But taking guys like that and getting them to where you can get them on the field and they can produce, you trust them, you know, to be out there. And so it's a well-rounded defense, especially when you can have, you know, 22 guys to ability to be on the field versus, you know, just 12, 13, 14, 15 guys, and you don't have, you know, the two deep that you would normally have. And so, you know, a credit to everybody included, strength staff and all the coaches, and, you know, these kids are really working to get on the field, and it definitely shows up. And, you know, for these long seasons and ones that go, you know, 14, 15 weeks, and you got to have guys that, you know, provide that depth and that are quality players for sure.
1: Colton Swan, Utah defensive coordinator, is our guest here on the Sean O'Connell Show for Coordinator's Corner ahead of a Kansas matchup Saturday night, whiteout at Rice-Eccles Stadium, 8:15 kick. The weather might be a little bit soggy and cold to match those iced-out helmets. We'll get to that here in just a second. We've been too positive. We've been too hunky-dory, too singing everyone's praises. What is the thing that you need your defense to do better? What is something that you were able to watch some film in this bye week and look and evaluate and say, all right, here's some more potential that we can unlock. Let's do this in Kansas and beyond.
8: Yeah, it's always for us going to be coming down to, you know, stopping the run game. I think that is something that we are constantly focusing on. We are facing in Kansas a very run heavy team with a run heavy quarterback. not only just with his ability with QB design run plays, but also his ability to, on the drop back pass, to get outside the pocket, extend plays, use his feet to pick up first downs. And so constantly working on understanding the down and distance, minimizing the damage, you know, really kind of playing into what the offense has given us. And so, you know, it's in defense, as you know, OC, is sometimes it's organized chaos, right? You get aligned, you assign, you know, the ball snapped, you try to execute. And then from that point, you know, you're really trying to rally and tackle and pursue and those types of things. And you've got to be able to pin your ears back and get after, you know, your opponent, whether it's a one-on-one matchup or a schematic deal. But just I really am telling those guys, hey, we've got to beat, you know, Kansas every day in practice, right? When we have a scout period, we've got to really focus in and make sure that we're executing and that we're doing the things necessary, you know, like pursuing the ball and like tackling and those types of things that is a skill set that a lot of people, you know, forget about. Because at some point, your scheme's probably going to break down, but your ability to pursue the football and tackle should never break down. Your effort should never break down. And I think that's what we do well right now, but it's keeping a team that is 4-0 hungry. And that's always going to be a challenge, you know. Sometimes the pat on the back is not too far from the kick in the butt. And so we've got, as coaches, we got to be great motivators, and we've got to really help these guys understand what, you know, true leadership looks like within and how that drives teams to be great, not just average, but to be great. And so it's definitely a mind game and trying to keep these kids going, because, you know, the human ability and natural instinct is to relax. And, you know, like I said, I start patting backs and those types of things. And that's not the case. That's not who we are.
1: You just mentioned Kansas is run heavy. They're 5.5 yards a carry. They're the number two total offense in the conference. They're the number two rushing offense in the conference, but they're not translating as well into scoring offense. And I know your job is not to solve their problem, it's to create more for them. But why is what Kansas does in the run game not leading to more points?
8: Yeah, I mean, I think they're putting drives together. And they're falling apart with, you know, some mistakes, being a little bit careless with the football, is a big thing. You can see them, you know, going length of field and then creating a turnover or something to that regard. But yeah, I like you said, the offense is very potent. The quarterback is extremely potent. He has the ability to do multiple things and he's got a very high skill set. But they create a lot of problems, and you as a defense have got to be able to handle a lot of different looks and shifts and motions and different types of run plays. And they got really good players. And so, it's a good challenge for us defensively. Like I said, they rely on that run game and the quarterback being a lot of it, a big part of it. And so it'll be a good challenge for us.
1: This time of year, and I don't think you're experiencing these problems, but it's possible that, you know, a team can start to read its own press clippings and see some of the stuff that we're talking about and all the statistical places where you rank in the top 13 in the country and all that. And you can start doing that pat myself on the back kind of thing. And oh, look how good we are kind of thing. Do you have to combat that at all with this group?
8: 100%. Absolutely. I mean, they're hungry. They're hungry kids, and they've got, you know, a goal and they've got a direction they want to head. But at the same time, you as coaches, you're, you know, psychologists, you're creating that motivation. You're figuring out ways to keep kids hungry and not let that natural, you know, instinct of becoming lazy or becoming content creep in, and constantly talking to guys about that here, and just making sure that that's not part of what we do from a culture standpoint. And I think the biggest thing is really from a leadership standpoint, like making sure those leaders understand how hungry we are and what we have the ability to do. And so just keeping those, because if the team's driven within, you know, and those leaders are more so creating that motivation than coaches, and you're sitting in a pretty good spot. And so, yeah, it's always definitely a deal that we're working on for sure. I'm not saying that we're doing it, but you always, when you're 4-0 and you're moving into a home game and all that stuff, you want to keep those kids hungry.
1: Home game, night game, hand-painted, whiteout helmets, big topic of discussion in the fan base. You and I come from a time where you had one helmet, and you're lucky if you got, like, the good chin strap on that helmet, and now you got these guys with these, like, beautiful works of art on their heads, and you get to do these cool uniform combinations and all that stuff. Just you're an old cowboy who's a football coach. I mean, what do you make of this part of college football right now?
8: Oh, it's awesome. I mean, I'm excited for the kids, and obviously the game's developed a lot since, you know, you and I have played. But at the end of the day, you know, it's a uniform, meaning that everybody is wearing the exact same thing. You know, it's there to protect yourself and make sure, but you know, I don't think our kids get too caught up in the uniform and the excitement around it. I think they really are very mature when it comes to the focus of the opponent. And you know, it's awesome to have the support from the community and the crowd, and you know, there's no better place than Rice-Eccles Stadium. So I know the added benefit of uniform and helmets and stuff like that is great for fans. So
1: couple more minutes here with Colton Swan on the Sean O'Connell Show, defensive coordinator at the University of Utah. I saw a couple of your guys out at the UFC event this past weekend. I know you guys were all on the recruiting trail as coaches, but saw Ethan Day and Lance Holtzclaw and Devin Dampier out there at the UFC event. And I love asking this question. I usually ask players, but you're stuck with me, so you got to answer it. You got to put one guy on your team into a cage fight and get a win. Who's the guy you're putting in there with the highest probability?
8: Ooh, that's a tough question because now you're asking me to single them out. We got a lot of guys that I would definitely put in there, you know, a bunch of cage fighters, guys, you know, that just come to mind, you know, that on the defensive side, the Trey Reynolds is a guy that is, you know, a bruiser and a grinder, and he plays that way. You know, he has a knack for getting to the football, and I could see him being a really good cage fighter. You know, but there's big, strong guys like him all over. And so I hate to pick one of them out, but if you said, hey, this is the one guy, I'd go with Trey Reynolds.
1: Were you at the team meeting when Anthony Wint, the former linebacker and current UFC fighter, when he came and spoke to the team?
8: Yeah, absolutely.
1: How'd that go?
8: Great. Yeah, it's good motivation. It's fun to see somebody with a different perspective and talk about what's important and, you know, their motivation. And I think the guys really responded well. They enjoyed it.
1: Did you get a chance to wrestle any livestock on the bye week?
8: No, you know, I went for a little bit of horseback ride. Took my kids up and did that. I damn near freaking almost injured my daughter pretty good. She ended up falling off a horse and getting trampled and all that good stuff. But builds character, right, OC?
1: That's the only way you can look at it. I hope she's okay. I'm glad she's okay if she is.
8: She is. Yeah. hindsight, you can chuckle and laugh because she's fine. But at the moment, I was like, oh, crap.
1: Yeah, that's scary stuff. But I'm glad it all worked out. And, you know, she'll be happy that you raised her that way when she's tough.
8: Yeah, hope so.
1: All right, well, good luck. We'll see you up there this weekend, Coach. Thanks for your time.
8: Okay. Sounds good. Thanks, Sean.
1: That's Colton Swan, defensive coordinator at the University of Utah.
9: We look back on Utah's game against Kansas. How did BYU do against Iowa State? We'll take a trip around the Big 12 and talk some big picture college football. We'll talk some NFL football, of course, as we'll have a Monday night tilt between the Rams and the Bills. Chris Camerani from The Athletic stops by. The voice of the Utes, Bill Riley, will join us. Morgan Scally's weekly presser. We play that back on the show, and we'll visit with our friends from Ute Zone as well. It is a Monday edition of The Drive with Spence Checkitz, and we go from 2 to 6 on your home of the Utes for 75 years now.
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13: Really looking forward to everything. It is homecoming and very rare that both of us get to come back to our alma mater like we are here this weekend. Joining us now, all right, who's going to hang out with us for the next hour here, you will hear on game night, is Mia O'Brien. So, Mia, you're doing sidelines tomorrow, right?
14: I will be. I will indeed be on the broadcast. Indeed.
13: All right. Now, you're originally a Jacksonville girl, right?
14: Yeah. Well, so not originally. So originally New Jersey. I've been in Jacksonville since 2018.
13: Yeah, yeah.
14: And I was just letting Mike, you and the crew know, it was pretty cool as I was driving up here to WRUF. I've never actually been inside the School of Communications despite living in Florida and the greater Northeast Central Florida region for the better part of the last decade. I've never actually been in this building despite so many friends of mine having come through and walked these halls. Nonetheless, point being, I was driving past the stadium and there was a moment where I was like, dang, my first live shot back when I was the weekend sports anchor at First Coast News was right outside the Tebow statue on the day that his name went up on the side of the stadium back in 2018. And now we fast forward 8 years and I'm going to be on the sidelines tomorrow for the broadcast right here on ESPN Radio with, of course, Troy Clardy and Florida legend Max Starks.
13: So you've been to the Swamp before.
14: Oh, yeah. No, I've covered dozens of games. Yes.
13: Tomorrow's
14: and
13: be...
14: dozens of games at the O-Dome as well.
13: Tomorrow's going to be really fun. I'm really looking forward to it. I haven't been here in a couple of years, so I haven't been to a game in a couple of years. And it's a really great atmosphere. Of course, it is homecoming, so it's going to be especially raucous. It's going to be a really good time. And you will come and hang out with us for a little bit tomorrow. Yep. On College Football Campus Tour tomorrow morning. So really good stuff, really fun stuff happening tomorrow. But I want to get into a little bit of NBA here with you, Mia. So NBA preseason is in full bloom. It's all happening, all right? It's very, very exciting. And earlier today, you had the New York Knicks put out a statement. You know, we know that Karl Anthony Towns recently, he's been negotiating for a contract extension. He's eligible for $276 million. The Knicks are offering him $200 million. And we already heard from the owner, Jim Dolan. This was after they won the championship in regards to guys like Mitchell Robinson, really preparing the fan base for, hey, we're not going to be able to keep everybody, okay? And Mitchell Robinson, of course, went and he signed with the Boston Celtics. And Jim Dolan mentioned how, I'm not going to go into the second apron. I got to stay away from the second apron. And that's what's happening here with Carl Anthony Towns. And Towns even said a few days ago, it doesn't look good. Like, he spoke to the media about it. He's not happy with the way negotiations are going. And the New York Knicks released a statement today. And this kind of feels like it's the owner, like it's Jim Dolan saying, wow, like you're gonna talk to the media, you're unhappy. Okay, well, this is what happens next. We are not going to negotiate in season. We haven't been able to come to an agreement, so we are going to be shutting this thing down. We are not going to negotiate in season for Carl Anthony Towns or Josh Hart, for that matter. Now, this one's always funny to me, Mia. And now, usually it's the player who says something like, I'm not negotiating in season, okay? And Baker Mayfield did this recently, okay? You know, until the Buccaneers came to him and gave him what he wanted. It's like, oh, okay, you know, I'm back. Negotiation back on. And they agreed to the deal.
14: Good thing he signed that deal when he did, by the way.
13: Yeah, no kidding. So the Knicks here are doing the whole, we're not going to negotiate in season. I got news for you. If Carl Anthony Towns comes back to the Knicks a month into the season and says, hey, that $200 million contract you offered me, I'd like to open negotiations up again. I'd like to sign. The Knicks would be like, okay, great. Negotiations back on. So that's always funny to me when we shut down negotiations in season. But here's Shams Charania, ESPN senior NBA insider on NBA Today, on why the Knicks have ended these contract talks.
15: This is the Knicks attempting to essentially eliminate the distraction, eliminate the growing cloud around the team that has come from the fact that there is no extension for Carl Anthony Towns or Josh Hart yet, and trying to bring the focus back to basketball. But now, officially, both of these sides are fully divided on this issue. Carl Anthony Towns wants a contract extension. The Knicks have now stated and fully shut the door that there won't be an extension. I'm told that negotiations have been idle between the Knicks and Towns for a while now. Their latest offer to Carl Anthony Towns was 4 years, about $200 million. That's $76 million less than his max. And my understanding is Cat would be willing to take tens of millions of dollars less than that max number, but he feels that current offer is just too extreme of a pay cut to take, and the Knicks have wanted to stay out of the second apron.
13: So the part that bothers me about this, and this is the NBA's fault, but what winds up happening is nobody understands the way this thing goes. When the owner says he doesn't want to go into the second apron, and when they offer Carl Anthony Towns $200 million instead of $276, you'll get the obligatory, oh, why should athletes have to take pay cuts? Why should anyone care about the owner saving money? It's not about the owner saving money, okay? It's about this second apron with the NBA is extremely punitive. These owners, they don't care about the money. They'll pay the money. When you go over the second apron, it restricts what you're able to do in regards to your roster and team building. And when I say it's part of the NBA's fault, the NBA's made it like an algebra class to figure out how the CBA and the salary cap works. So fans don't understand. It's not about the owner saving money. It's about not going over that second apron. But also the thing that bothers me, Mia, is when people get on the owners about this current CBA, here's a newsflash. It's collectively bargained. The owners and the players have to agree and both sign. The players signed this deal. The players agreed to all of this, and now the result is you're seeing stars like Carl Anthony Towns who are being asked to take a pay cut, not because the owner doesn't want to pay, but because the apron is punitive when you go over it.
14: And to the point of roster building, Zaz, I want to pull up the New York Knicks depth chart as it is currently constructed, as the preseason is underway for the 2026-2027 for the NBA champions from last year. As I look at this roster, as I look at this depth chart, how many of these guys are homegrown?
13: Oh, none.
14: And so, if you're Leon Rose, if you're Jim Dolan, if you are looking towards the future, if you are looking at what the Boston Celtics are trying to do, if you look at the Charlotte Hornets, who are certainly an example in terms of not just hoarding draft capital, but the idea of developing players while also bringing in high money free agents, that is where I think the Knicks ultimately want to get to after largely, in the initial years of Leon Rose's GM tenure, using free agent band-aid fixes and players that suited his fancy. And look, the reality is, unlike an NFL or a Major League Baseball roster, there's only X amount of spots on an NBA roster. So you can band-aid free agent fix for a short while. But at some point in time, as you alluded to, you have to pay the piper, especially if you are going to pay two to three players 50% of your salary cap. Okay, well, then that means that the remaining, what is that? I can't do math. 9 to 10 spots on your roster, you have to accumulate 50% of the cap amongst those other players. Mm-hmm. And that's where I think the Knicks are, they're in a situation where maybe the evolution of this roster is coming sooner than some wanted to believe.
13: So I don't think that fans, and again, this is the NBA's fault for making it so complicated. I don't think fans understand why owners don't want to go into the second apron, why teams don't want to pay there. But in this case, I don't think the Knicks fan is going to blame James Dolan. I think
14: I think they're always going to blame James Dolan.
13: Well,
14: but that's fine.
13: Yeah, he doesn't get the benefit of the doubt.
14: Right.
13: But I think in this instance, they're going to blame Karl Anthony Towns because in this sense, Jalen Brunson didn't do him any favors by taking that original discount. When the best player, when the face of your team takes the discount to allow all of this to become possible, it becomes, hey, don't you want to keep being able to do this?
14: I took less money. You should take less money.
13: It's why, you know, Pat Riley wrote the book, The Winner Within, and in it, he talks about what he describes as the disease of me, which is when you win that first championship, great. Everybody's sacrificing. Everybody's trying to get that original, that gets that original goal. And once you get that.

0: think Karl Anthony Towns is going to wind up getting the finger pointed at him by the Knicks fan.
1: Well, especially with all of this core in their 30s now. At some point in time, the only player who's under the age of 30 in that starting five right now is OG Anunoby, and he's 29 years old. And so there's also this sense of, if I don't get my last big payday, what potentially could be my last big payday mm-hmm. now, I can't guarantee it's going to be there in 5-6 years time. And also, because they want, or at least Karl Anthony Towns, is seeking more than a one-year LeBron James, let me evaluate after 365 days type of contract. Because he wants a long-term deal, that is also where this really puts the New York Knicks in a mind.
0: I think the most likely scenario is by February, Karl Anthony Towns is traded.
1: What about Josh Hart?
0: I don't know. I mean, Josh Hart is obviously not even remotely as expensive as Karl Anthony Towns would be. I think it gets complicated there, because if you're going to trade Towns, are you also going to trade your best player's best friend? Gets a little bit dicey. They would obviously get something really good in return for Karl Anthony Towns, but he's a unique player. And I think the end result here is going to be them trading him before February.
1: And that's where, if they were to trade him in February, then you're selling high. And that's not to say that this is the apex of Karl Anthony Towns' career, winning the 2026 championship with the Knicks, but there is an argument to be made that it is, just based off the age, the body type, you know, just the wear and tear.
0: You have to ask yourself, which is worse, trading Karl Anthony Towns and for whatever you're going to get, which will be good, is that worse than paying Karl Anthony Towns $70 million a season 5 years from now? That's what you have to weigh. 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Louisville leading FSU 21-14 in the middle of the third quarter. Coming up next, a must-win game in week 6. 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
2: 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Confidence is soaring in New England following a huge road win in Buffalo. Now the Patriots face another tough test as Kirk Cousins and the 3-1 Las Vegas Raiders come to town. 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
4: Game three in the WNBA semifinals, New York Liberty with a 71-70 lead over the Dream. 7 minutes to go in the fourth quarter as the Dream are looking for a sweep of the Liberty in what would amount to a WNBA Finals appearance in Angel Reese's first year with Atlanta. This is Campus Tour Friday Night on ESPN Radio alongside me, O'Brien, who's hanging out with us tonight. I'm Jonathan Zaslow. Amber Wilson, a little bit under the weather tonight. She will be back with us tomorrow morning at 10 a.m. Eastern Time for College Football Campus Tour. 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But we got week five in the NFL, which kicked off last night. Did you watch that disaster last night with Dallas and Tampa?
5: Of course I did. I was live on the air with Q Myers commiserating about the Dallas Cowboys and Jerry Jones's commitment to stopping the run, only for Bucky Irving to go over the 100-yard mark for the first time since December 2024, Zaz.
4: Did you think the reaction to the Cowboys' loss, I thought it was a little over the top.
5: Well, it's the Cowboys, so it's over the top.
4: That's exactly what it is.
5: I'm a Yankees fan. I know how this goes, yeah.
4: You would think that
5: every game's a one-game series.
4: Yeah, you would think that the Cowboys just lost in historic fashion. The Cowboys are 2-3. They're not a good team. And not good teams lose at home. It's not like this historic, embarrassing effort, you know? They're not that good. They lost. Anyway, so every Friday night here on Campus Tour Friday Night, we got to see which teams are in must-win situations. You would think, you might be saying, oh, Zazzo, it's only week five in the NFL. How's it a must-win? There are teams who are in must-win scenarios, all right? So, Mia, your first must-win scenario this weekend.
5: My first must-win scenario. The Green Bay Packers hosting the 3-1 Chicago Bears. Look, I know that the NFC North, Zaz, is going to be dog-eat-dog. I know the hope is that the Green Bay Packers' help could be on the way, or maybe it's not. That offensive line is four of the five spots rotating doors. They're signing guys off the street. It is week five of the NFL season. Because of the pressure in Jordan Love's face, he doesn't look like the quarterback we believed he would be and would continue to ascend and continue to become. Of course, then you couple the Josh Jacobs absence for his suspension. Marshawn Lloyd has not been able to step up in his absence. There is no run game to speak of in northern Wisconsin right now. And thus, the Green Bay Packers backs against the wall. They only have two victories on the season, Zaz, because the New York Jets and Aaron Glenn forgot what time it was, or at least forgot how many timeouts they had. And the Tampa Bay Buccaneers were the Tampa Bay Buccaneers that we saw in the month of September. But now we're on to October, so that may be a different outfit now, especially with Jalen Daniels, not Baker Mayfield, under center. Did she just say that? So I think that both those wins, while it certainly will keep Green Bay afloat, I think if they get curb stomped, for lack of a better term, especially following the unfortunate passing of course, Mike Ditka today, that's going to be an emotionally charged atmosphere at Lambeau Field. It's a home game. If Chicago lays one on Green Bay, yeah,
4: all right,
5: that's going to sting for quite some time.
4: I'll tell you who is in a must-win game this weekend. The Jacksonville Jaguars.
5: Oh, I thought you were going to say the Eagles. Come on now.
4: The Jaguars are in a must-win game because the Eagles, this team has lost back-to-back games, and now no Saquon Barkley and no Devontae Smith. The Jaguars game's in London. The Jaguars have an opportunity here against an Eagle team that is down right now to go to 4-1. This is a gift for the Jacksonville Jaguars. That's what makes this a must-win game. You can't blow this opportunity.
5: And Liam Cohen said today, they can't even look at that injury report. They can't even think about, well, what if you don't beat the Eagles without Saquon Barkley?
4: Look at it!
5: Without Drew Kendall, by the way, their new starting center after trading Cam Jurgens away and after Kendall had largely usurped that spot. Also without Marcus Epps for another week. Jonathan Greenard is questionable. Jalen Hurts popped up on the injury report today.
4: I know. I got another must win for you here. I got another must win.
5: What do we got?
4: The Atlanta Falcons are in a must win this weekend. That's right. They're 2-2, but they've won back-to-back games. This is all of a sudden with Michael Penix. This is an explosive offense now, the Falcons. Lamar Jackson is a great opportunity for Atlanta to start to really get things going in a very winnable NFC South. The Falcons against a Raven team without Lamar Jackson. Falcons are in a must-win game.
5: Is this because we're on the campus of the University of Florida, Zaz, and they just had a maturity game last week? Is this a maturity game for Kevin Stefanski, Michael Penix Jr.?
4: Maybe. I also just found out that Kevin Stefanski, huge Pearl Jam fan. That's big points for me. Who else you got? Who else is in a must-win game this weekend,
5: Mia? I appreciate you just handing me this one without putting it on your list, which you don't know what I have, but I have seen what your selections have been, Zaz. The 0-4 Bowl going down in Nashville, Tennessee right now. It's a must-win for the Texans, and maybe that's a cop-out. Maybe it's obvious, but if for some weird, wacky reason after D'Amico Ryans took the play calling back, the Tennessee Titans shock the world and win this game despite all the drama going on in their front office, in the locker room, at the podium with Cam Ward and reporters and who's lip reading and upset with him and when he gets caught on a hot mic. If the Tennessee Titans can pull off a victory over the Houston Texans, Houston, we have a problem.
4: I got one more must-win game for you this weekend. The Denver Broncos are in a must-win game. You may be saying, Zaslow, how's it a must-win game? You're playing an 0-4 Chargers team. That's exactly why it's a must-win game. You can't play the Chargers who have not won a game yet, and you don't take advantage and you'll lose. That division's very tough. The Raiders are 3-1. The Chiefs are 4-0. If you can't beat the Chargers and get a divisional win here, you're in bad shape. The Broncos must win.
5: By the way, Chris Rimm, our NFL Nation reporter who covers the Chargers, joined us on primetime on ESPN Radio a couple weeks ago with myself and Andrew Salchunas, and he did inform us that if there is a win on the Chargers' near schedule, it was the Denver Broncos this week. My last must win, the Detroit Lions in the desert against those other dirty birds, the Arizona Cardinals. Everyone was so excited what we saw in game one of the Mike LaFleur era, but perhaps that spoke more to their opposition, those Los Angeles Chargers who are now winless. The Cardinals are 1-3. A lot of people calling for Dan Campbell's job in the last few weeks, saying that this offense too high-powered, the salaries ballooning in Motown. You've got to get a win if you are the Detroit Lions on the road in Phoenix.
4: There you go. And those are our must-win games this Sunday in the NFL Week 5. That's right. Coming at you live here from Homecoming in Gainesville, the University of Florida. She's me, O'Brien. I'm Jonathan Zaslow. Up next, we're going to hear from the real committee. That's right. Campus Tour Friday night powered by Bloom Energy.
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7: I'm Ed Mankin. The football world continues to mourn the passing of legendary player and coach Mike Ditka, who died today. He was a player for the Bears, Eagles, and Cowboys, and a champion with the Bears' 1963 squad. The Cowboys Super Bowl VI champion. He then coached the legendary Bears to victory in Super Bowl XX. Mike Ditka was 86 years old. To injury news in the NFL, the Eagles will be without several starters for their London game against the Jaguars. Running back Saquon Barkley, receiver Devontae Smith, and center Drew Kendall among those who will be out for the game. Coach Sirianni said his team needs to be prepared for situations like this, as once again he's facing the challenge of several men down.
8: Anytime you go through adversity, I think it's so important for everybody, not just the football team, for everybody in, you know, out there. It's like when you're going through adversity, you need people on your side, and you need people to have your back, and you need people to lock arms with.
7: That game takes place Sunday morning in London. Rams defensive lineman Aaron Donald says he plans to play Monday night against the Bills. The Ravens will be without quarterback Lamar Jackson when they face Atlanta on Sunday night. Jackson has been ruled out with an ankle injury. Tyler Huntley will start. And the Commanders will get quarterback Jaden Daniels back against the Giants. Baseball has an off night tonight. Tomorrow it's game 5 of the ALDS on ESPN Radio. Guardians and White Sox are the winner, heading to the American League Championship Series. WNBA playoffs tonight. Late fourth quarter on ESPN2. The Dream leading the Liberty 75-73. NHL news. Capitals lead the Rangers 2-1. Rangers goalie Igor Shesterkin leaving the game with a leg injury.
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11: Coming at you live here on campus at the University of Florida, it is Campus Tour Friday Night. I'm Jonathan Zaslow. In for Amber Wilson tonight is Mia O'Brien. You will be able to hear her as well into the night, as she will be on game night.
12: I'm just going to sleep at WRUF. It's okay. And then I'm going to walk across the street and go do the sidelines for the game tomorrow here in Gainesville, Florida.
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0: campus. I took classes here many a year ago. I took classes in this building right downstairs. That's right. Got my degree here. And now we are back tomorrow for College Football Campus Tour as UF takes on South Carolina for homecoming. Right now, you got the Dream and Liberty as the Dream are looking to clinch a WNBA Finals appearance. They lead the Liberty 78-75 with 3 minutes to go in the game. Angel Reese is having a huge game. She has 22 points and 9 rebounds. I'll tell you, Mian, I know you're all over the WNBA. She's super polarizing. Angel Reese, I think she's a winning player.
1: Well, she's a winning player because she's no longer the number one scoring option. And I think that that has really allowed for her game to flourish. And Carl Semesco, of course, when he was raining threes at Florida Gulf Coast, as their moniker goes, and winning nothing but ASUN championships and going to the NCAA tournament seemingly every year, so many people thought, okay, well, if you play for Carl, you have to be able to shoot the three ball. And Angel Reese is proof that you don't have to be able to shoot 30%+ from three, although she is growing as a three-point shooter. But when she was in Chicago, it was a situation where she was asked to be the number one scoring option. That is not her forte. She was not the number one scoring option on the 2023 LSU National Championship team. And so instead, now you live in a world where you have Ryan Howard. Tonight you don't have Alisha Gray, but Jordan Canada having a really impressive showing throughout the course of the postseason, a double-double tonight, 17 points, 11 assists and counting. And in turn, that allows for Angel Reese to play that role where she is snagging rebounds. Mm-hmm. She is hitting the deck.
0: She's able to make winning plays.
1: Making winning plays. But again, I think that that's what gets lost with the discourse surrounding, well, look at her rebounding numbers, and obviously she's doing things we haven't seen before in that department, but it's so much more than that. And in turn, it's why if there is a lack of offensive production, it's okay. And it's not to say it's masked because she plays with all these other great players, but it's to say that those little winning between the margins plays that defined her career at LSU, whether you talked about it or not, she can now play that role for the first time in her professional career.
0: So we enter week six of college football, which right now you have Louisville with a 28-14 lead over FSU in the third quarter. This was a game that FSU led 14-0, which FSU, it happened with them against Kentucky. It happened with them against Alabama. FSU's a great first half team. And then they lay a giant turd in the second half. And that seems to be what's going on here is Louisville now 28 unanswered in that one. Iowa with a 6-0 lead over Washington. That game is in the first quarter, but it is Friday night. And that means we have an updated committee ranking. That's right. Every Friday night, Mia, me and Amber Wilson, we get together. Our committee is the only committee that matters. I don't care about the AP. We don't care about the College Football Playoff Selection Committee. They don't even.
1: What about Freddie and Harry?
0: No, I don't care about that either. Okay. The only committee that matters here is me and Amber. And every week we update our 12-team college football playoff. We follow the rules, all right? So you got to have the right number of conference champions. And here is what we have this week. You ready for this, Mia?
1: Let's do it. I'm excited.
0: Remaining in the number one spot, they've been there for a while now, of course, is the Texas Longhorns, all right? Texas is number one. Now, do I believe that Texas is the number one team in the country? I mean, the resume, like, they have the best win in the country right now, so we understand why they're number one, but I don't think they're head and shoulders better than anyone who's around them, and you'll see those teams that we have following them here in the committee rankings. But tomorrow, it's State Fair. It's Red River Rivalry. Don't say shootout. We're not allowed to say it anymore. It's Red River Rivalry, all right? That's tomorrow at the Cotton Bowl. Here's Texas head coach Steve Sarkisian.
2: It's the most unique setting in college football. It's the most special setting in college football. I know there's other games that have neutral sites to them, and the majority of those are split on each side, you know, where their fans are behind their bench. The idea that this thing's that split at the 50, and half the game is a home game and the other half of the game is a road game, and it's loud when you're on the road, when you're in OU's end. And so I love all of that. I love all of that this thing comes with. I love that it's at the State Fair. The smell of the corn dogs, the funnel cakes, and all that. Like, it's so special. It's so unique. And you know, do not take it lightly, but I would not change it for anything. I think it being there at the Old Cotton Bowl is very, very special.
0: I've been to the Red River Rivalry at the State Fair. Great corn dogs.
3: I was going to say, what do you know about those corn dogs or those turkey legs, Zags? Come on now.
0: You know about that fried butter?
3: Oh, yes, I do, because I lived in Iowa for 3 years. I know about the butter cow. I'll do you one better.
0: Coming in at number two, again, is the Miami Hurricanes. That's right. Here's Miami Hurricanes quarterback and Heisman hopeful Darian Mensah. What's it like playing for Coach Cristobal?
4: Really just a dream come true. You know, I've always wanted to play for a big-time program like this and under a special head coach like Coach Cristobal. You know, he always gets me fired up no matter what. It's Monday, Tuesday, Saturday, when it's game day. Like, you know, he never fails to get me turned up. So it's just a huge blessing to be in Miami Hurricane.
0: Mia, it took until last week, week five, for Darian Mensah to finally have more incompletions than touchdown passes.
3: And I think that, well, yes, you can certainly look at the ACC landscape. Again, Louisville in front of Florida State, 28-14. That's 28 unanswered. And you can say, besides Miami, who else is a contender in the Atlantic Coast Conference? That's a fair argument to make. I think that Wake Forest is going to have something to say when all is done. I think
0: we'll see what Pitt does tomorrow.
3: Duke, Pitt, that's going to be certainly
0: two teams
3: to keep an eye out for. But point being, as I look at the Miami Hurricanes schedule, you could certainly make the argument of, okay, at what point in time will they be tested? At what point in time will this offense, well, beyond Notre Dame, though.
0: Yeah.
3: Beyond Notre Dame. Like, who else is there besides Notre Dame?
0: It would likely be the ACC championship game. That would be it. Coming in at number three are the Georgia Bulldogs. And look, everybody sees the trailers for the Nick Saban documentary that's coming out here. Well, let Lewis Riddick tell you, Kirby Smart, he's the next closest thing.
5: I trust the Georgia program. I trust Gunnar Stockton. I trust Kirby Smart. Kirby Smart is the closest thing that we've ever seen to Nick Saban.
6: He's also 2-7 against Alabama.
5: That's true. But you know what? I don't go on past history. Defensively, they hunt. They just hunt, man, and they hunt and they hunt. And Kirby Smart, if you sit and talk to this dude, he right now, he is the standard. I love Keelan Russell. I trust Gunnar Stockton because he has been in these big games.
0: That is tomorrow night, number two versus number six, Georgia, Alabama, 7:30 Eastern tomorrow night from Tuscaloosa. So that brings us, Mia, to number four. It is the Alabama Crimson Tide in our committee rankings. So Alabama, they have been mauling teams. Tomorrow, earlier here on Campus Door Friday, I asked Harry Lyles, is tomorrow night Georgia and Alabama the biggest game thus far of the college football season? He says, yes, I agree. Number five in the committee rankings, Ohio State. It's a one-loss Ohio State team. Here, Mia, is where the committee kind of cuts it off, all right? The top five teams there, Texas, Miami, Georgia, Alabama, Ohio State. I believe those five teams right now, they're a cut above everybody else.
3: I know it's based off the resume of those five. I agree. I think those five are in kind of a different tier unto themselves. I think Texas is the weakest of those five.
0: Yeah, maybe. I don't think that's a crazy thing to say.
3: The quarterback's not in the top 10 right now in terms of SEC quarterback play. The defense, yes. Probably the best defense in the country right now. But at the same time, until that offense meets where the defense is at this point in time, I can't put them on par with what I'm seeing from Georgia, what I'm seeing from Alabama, even if Gunnar Stockton's name isn't as flashy as Arch Manning.
0: Right, do I believe that Texas can put up a big number on somebody right now? I don't know. I'm not sure. Coming in at number six in the committee rankings this week, Ole Miss moves up a couple of spots. Right behind them at number seven is LSU. And then we have Notre Dame, all right? Notre Dame coming in at number eight. Notre Dame, Irish fans, Zaslow, Amber, what do you talk about? They got to be a lot of... Play somebody, all right? Until I see you beat somebody, play somebody. Then you can get up higher than number eight, which brings us to number nine, Mia. The defending national champion, Indiana Hoosiers. Now, granted, their struggle a couple weeks ago against Northwestern looks a little better right now.
3: Just like the Wake Forest-Miami victory has aged gracefully, like fine wine.
0: Well, Indiana, they're in Nebraska tomorrow. Here's head coach Kurt Cignetti.
7: It's a big 10 game on the road against an undefeated team, so it's a huge challenge, which we have to respond to, and our guys will be excited to play. I've never been to Nebraska. I've never been to the state of Nebraska, and looking forward to it. I've heard great things about the stadium, the fans, obviously great tradition and history there. through the years, and they're playing really well. And Coach Rule and his entire staff have done a tremendous job of developing that program. And what they put on tape this year is extremely impressive.
0: Rounding out the top 10 in the committee rankings, making their debut in our committee rankings, are the BYU Cougars. BYU tonight, 10:30 p.m. Eastern on ESPN. BYU hosts Iowa State. Number 11 making their debut as well, Missouri. Oh. Missouri has crept into our playoff rankings. They're hosting Texas A&M, part of the early slate tomorrow. And finally, Mia, because you have to have the highest-ranked conference champion in the group of six, Boise State once again rounds out our top 12. But they got a big one tomorrow night. They're at Fresno State. So that's going to be a little test there for Boise State. And that right there is our committee 12-team college football playoff ranking heading into week six.
3: An honor to be a part of this week six installment of the committee, Zaz. I just want to make a public service announcement to remind the folks at home. Boise State is now a member of the Pac-12. I forgot that until earlier this week.
0: Yep. And how many teams have got in the Pac-12 nowadays? Like eight?
3: That's a good question. All I know is that it's no longer a Power Four or,
0: right,
3: or a Power Five.
0: Right.
3: And there's a part of my soul that just hurts when I hear that. A quick little, actually, we've got 18 teams in the Pac-12. The Pac-8. It's back to being the Pac-8, but we're going to call it the Pac-12 for branding purposes.
0: In for Amber Wilson tonight, she's Mia O'Brien. I'm Jonathan Zaslow. Coming up next, we got a challenge to continue to pace the leaderboard. 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
0: 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Campus Tour Friday night coming at you from the University of Florida. That's right. I'm Jonathan Zaslow. It is my alma mater. Amber Wilson's alma mater as well. She will be back with us tomorrow for College Football Campus Tour, 10 a.m. Eastern time. We got UF hosting South Carolina. It's homecoming. That's right. It's Gator Growl. All right. So tomorrow we'll be across the street from the swamp on University. It's going to be a great time. On the sidelines, you'll be able to hear on the call Mia O'Brien, who's hanging out with us here this evening. Louisville right now has taken a 34-14 lead over FSU. Seminoles stink. My God.
1: I'm already seeing it on the timeline. Do you fire Mike Norvell now?
0: They're not going to fire him. Their finances are in such bad shape that they cannot afford to pay the buyout. It's 50, 60 million. He's not going anywhere, but that team stinks. I'll tell you what doesn't stink. And that is the way that Amber and I, every Friday night, have been picking games. Let's get to it here.
17: It's a team, man. It's a team. One guy can't do it. It takes all of us.
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0: Mia, Amber Wilson and I are 9-3. We are atop the league table after 4 weeks, all right? Right behind us at 7-5, you have the Golics, Matt and Myron, and Freddie and Harry. And then at 5-7 is Unsportsmanlike, The Rich Eisen Show, and Game Night.
1: Now you're making up ground.
0: Well, you're under 500.
1: We've
0: all right.
1: Come back to the middle of the pack. This is very exciting.
0: Oh,
1: for
0: so
1: me.
0: You had a good week.
1: Oh, yeah. We went 2-1. And the one was only because I bullied Q Myers into picking against the Jaguars.
0: All right. Well, over here on Campus Tour Friday night, we have nothing but good weeks. We are 9-3. So we're going to look to keep the good times going. Bears and Packers, all right? The Bears are a 1.5-point road favorite, and these two teams don't like each other, all right? Ben Johnson, he's made it clear he hates the Packers. Well, here's Green Bay Packers head coach Matt LaFleur.
18: Because this game is about players, and so we'll keep it about the players. You know, I'm not the one out there they're playing, so I think that's always been my mentality, and we're going to keep it about those guys. And don't get me wrong, I love the rivalry. It's awesome. It's great. It's intense. You can feel it on game day. You can feel it throughout the course of the week. And also the significance, I mean, they're the defending North champions. So what a great opportunity, great challenge for us in our home stadium to play against the defending champs.
0: So the Bears are going to be a very trendy pick here, all right? The Bears have been fantastic so far, and even without Caleb Williams, who is likely to return sooner rather than later. But we're going to go with the Packers here, Mia.
1: Ooh,
0: we're going to go with the Packers.
1: Must-win game, as I predicted earlier in the program.
0: I couldn't tell you the last time the Bears were favored in Lambeau, and I think Sunday is going to show you they shouldn't have been this weekend either. I think the Packers are a live dog. We're going to take the Packers +1.5 here on Campus Tour Friday night.
1: I won't make my picks, by the way, because, of course, I am going to be pulling double duty. I will be making my picks with Q Myers, my tag team partner, coming up on game night. But I will just note, Zaz, at some point in time, this mystique and magic with Ben Johnson rolling with backup quarterbacks, it has to just dissolve at some point in time ahead of Caleb Williams' return, doesn't it? Seems like a good moment for it.
0: I like the stat where these last couple weeks have been the first time that he was not calling plays for a number one overall pick. It's going kind of well the last 2 weeks, too. All right, with Case Keenum and Tyler Bagent. We're going to go with the Packers, though, at home, +1.5. Next.
8: Raiders at Patriots.
0: Well, you want to talk about a must-win game. The Patriots last week winning in Buffalo. That was a must-win game. Here's wide receiver Efton Chisholm. You remember, he had the huge catch.
19: Yeah, I think, in the National Football League, every week is a big week, and it's hard to win in the National Football League, and we know that. And, we got tremendous respect for that opponent and, how good they are and what they do, but we know that every week we're going to have to bring it no matter who we're playing or what their record is, because we know that everyone in this league is capable of beating anyone.
0: I think it's a huge vibes win last week for New England.

0: their season would have really felt like it was in the tank had they dropped to 1-3. And now instead, yeah, they're facing a Raider team that's off to a great start. First loss of the season last week for Vegas. But now they're on the road across country. I think the Patriots get a home win, and I think they cover the 3.5.
1: The 3.5 is just so saucy. That's because I'm a believer in Clint Kubiak, Zaz. And so that's where I don't know. Again, I'm not going to make my official predictions until 12:45-ish Eastern Standard Time with Q Myers. I'm going to marinate on that one, though, knowing full well that I saw that New England Patriots team that outside of their top three corners could not stop the Jaguars rushing attack 3 weeks ago, or it will be 3 weeks ago. And comparatively, this is a Raiders team that, well, yes, Ashton Jeanty, maybe not who we thought he would be. Clint Kubiak, at the same time, is committed to heavy personnel groupings and winning at the line of scrimmage. That's something the Patriots struggled with against the Jaguars a few weeks ago.
0: Let's get to the next one.
2: 49ers at Seahawks.
0: Just a monster NFC West matchup. Let's hear from Seahawks head coach Mike McDonald. He'll tell you, they know what they're going up against in Brock Purdy.
3: I'd have a hard time underrating him. I think he's a hell of a player. He can throw it at all three levels. He throws on time. He throws it into windows with timing that makes it hard to defend sometimes. And then I think a big part of his game that he deserves a lot of credit is his competitiveness, his athleticism, and playmaking ability as the down extends.
0: Brock Purdy's been the best quarterback in the league so far. If you want to do quarter season MVPs, he's the guy. But the 49ers are not going undefeated, all right? And going to Seattle. You know about the 12th man?
1: Oh, yeah. Do you know about that 12th man?
0: I know. Don't ask me if I know. I know. 49ers and Seahawks is as good a rivalry as there is in the NFL. I think the 49ers get their first loss of the season here. We're going to take the Seahawks -3.
1: I like the Seahawks -3 because I think the rule of averages, the law of averages, that's what it's called, Zaz. The law of averages will come for the Niners at some point in time, especially considering their undefeated start despite the battle of attrition once again in terms of the injuries.
0: So there you go. We got Packers +1.5, Patriots -3.5, Seahawks minus, that's 3-0. That sounds like 3-0 to me. And of course, Amber and I here on Campus Door Friday night looking to keep the winning ways going. Let's get you an update here. It is final in the WNBA semifinals. That series is final as the Dream complete the sweep over the New York Liberty, 85-83. And Atlanta now has advanced to the WNBA final. And we could find out their opponent tonight if the Golden State Valkyries, if they complete a sweep over the Las Vegas Aces, which would be crazy, right, Mia?
1: Aces currently in front, 19-12 early goings in that one. And then, of course, the Atlanta Dream advancing. Congratulations to the WNBA finals for the first time since 2013. This is their fourth time, still seeking, though, that first WNBA championship.
0: It's National Youth Sports Week. 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
5: That was an 18-hour drive from Central Texas to Las Vegas, and I think 12 hours took me to get out of the state of Texas. I'm serious. Like, it was the most terrible drive I've ever had, and then I did it twice because I got here to Vegas, and then I somewhat tried to find a place to live, and then I flew back, got the wife and family, and then we got in a U-Haul and did that stupid drive again. 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Never again. If I ever move again, someone's moving me. I ain't driving that thing. 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
5: 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Are you?

0: Nevada, I started moving. I started rolling the window down. I started adjusting my leg. I started turning the radio up and down. I didn't know what to do with myself. Me, I couldn't stand still and sit still, and I had to try to drive at the same time. So, yeah, that drive for the Cowboys from Texas, from Houston to Dallas, they don't get any excuses for that terrible performance they put in on Thursday Night Football.
1: As for the performance that we saw from the New York Liberty tonight, though, Q, I don't think you have some travel excuses that we can build in there as far as the sweep at the hands of the Atlanta Dream.
0: There's no doubt about that. We got to get to that in a hot second. She's Mia O'Brien. I'm Q Myers. It's Game Night here on ESPN Radio, the all-new ESPN app, SiriusXM Channel 80, and tune in. 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
3: Made you look.
0: All right, Mia, you touched on it. We got to talk about it. The Dream, they advance. They get the 85-83 victory over the New York Liberty. Clean sweep, and they're on to the WNBA Finals for the first time in a very long time.
1: 13 years to be exact, Q Myers. Angel Reese, of course, the headliner in this one. When is she not? But the headliner, perhaps, for her off-the-court antics? Yes, that's certainly going to be a talking point. Her heated exchange with one Sabrina Ionescu. Angel finished this one with 22 points to lead the way for the Atlanta Dream. 22 points, 9 boards, one shy of another double-double. She, of course, did not have a double-double in game two. You know who did have a double-double tonight? Jordan Canada continues to dazzle. 19 points, 11 assists. I'm going to be honest, though, Q. We've spent a lot of time here on game night talking about the idea of the New York Liberty and this Space Jam Monstar team, the length, that is the way that basketball, men's and women's basketball, is headed. The Atlanta Dream, with the exception of their point guard, Jordan Canada, are proof of that. And obviously, they get it done on the defensive end, but the length of Naz Hillman, Ryan Howard, DeJuana Bonner, of course, Angel Reese on full display tonight, and it's a big reason why they hold on for that 85-83 win.
0: I'll tell you what, I'm glad you mentioned Jordan Canada. She gets a lot of credit from me. She was fantastic. Alisha Gray was not playing. She hasn't played in a couple games now. But Jordan Canada said, no worries, I got you. Some of the buckets that she made on the way to the cup were incredible. The way that she gets up and down the court, the speed that she was clocked at, getting from baseline to baseline, was absolutely incredible. She stresses defenses out by the way she gets the ball and she goes. Right, there is no, hey, hurry up and go. No, no worries. You ain't got to tell her. If anything, you got to tell her to slow down. She goes full throttle the whole time. She put a lot of stress on the Liberty. Very physical game. You mentioned the dust-up with Angel Reese and Sabrina. There was multiple dust-ups. If the officials, I got to give them credit. A lot of times we dog the officiating. If the officials wanted to on this evening, they could have called a foul fest. It could have been a free throw contest throughout the course of the night. And instead, they allowed them to play pretty physical. Very entertaining game that went down to the wire. And Atlanta came out with the win.
1: So what's the fallout from this one, Q? Because I think you could certainly say that it is what made you look. A 26-piece apiece from Brianna Stewart and Jonquel Jones. And so certainly they perform admirably.
0: Where was Sabrina? Where was Sabrina all year? Where was Sabrina all year? Not just in this series. Where was she all year, to be honest with you?
1: I was told, Q, that Chris DeMarco, the Steph Curry whisperer, was going to unlock a new level of Sabrina Ionescu. We haven't seen it.
0: No.
1: And that's why, in terms of what made you look, Chris DeMarco in a suit, number one, made me look after, of course, rocking the quarter zip for most of this series. But then number two, is Chris DeMarco on the sidelines for the New York Liberty next year? Because Jonathan Zaslow just left the studio here at WRUF after hanging out with her campus tour. And he said, I would not bring him back after what happened at the end of game two, after the questionable, do we have an extra timeout? Do we have that reset timeout? Hey, Stewie, can you address the media? You tell them.
0: Right.
1: I think he's going to be back. I think they're going to run this thing back because they clearly made a decision when they let Sandy Brondello go that they wanted to pivot in a different direction. Yep. I don't know if it's the right lane, though.
0: I don't either, but Sabrina was not good all year as far as I'm concerned. 12 points on the night this evening. They could have used some clutch buckets. She wasn't able to get them. I'm not too sure what was going on. Great players are great, and she is great, and she just didn't have a great season. And the New York Liberty were very inconsistent, I should say, throughout the course of the year. The Atlanta Dream, they kept building all year. I mean, I saw them the first game of the season or very early in the season when they took on the Aces and they were down by about 18 points and they found a way to battle back and they came up a little short in that game, but I knew then this is going to be a tough team. There's no quitting them. I didn't think they were going to get to the WNBA Finals this year. I thought they were probably a year away, but here they go. And again, Angel Reese, as you said, she led the way, 22 points. She brought a little attitude to the team all year long. She had 9 rebounds, a couple assists, a steal, and she brought a level of toughness. And after the game, she caught up with our Angel Gray.
3: You said a couple of things just walking over here, and you said, wow, oh my God, what's going through your mind right now as you go to your first finals for your career, but also for this franchise since 2013?
4: I manifested this. When I came to Atlanta, I knew what I was getting. This team has poured so much into me. We poured so much to each other. We poured so much into each other. I posted and tweeted 10-10-25 that I was manifesting the finals, and this is my moment. I'm supposed to be here. I thank God for this moment, and I'm just so thankful.
3: Even without Alisha Gray, this team has rallied around each other to get things done. I saw you tell her post-game, I got you, of game 2. Can you talk about the collective effort to close things out on the road?
4: I said, this is what you brought me here for. I got your back, you got my back, and I'm glad to have her back for the finals. She's definitely a missing piece for us, but it goes to show how talented this group is. Every single night, we just fight, fight, fight. Kudos to New York. Hell of a team, hell of a year, great vets. But I'm just really proud of this group, and we continue to move on. And Atlanta, we going to the finals, baby.
3: Last thing about the managing of the emotions. I know that was something that was a goal to talk about all throughout this season. Doing that, show the talk about.

0: the discipline that that had to take and that was shown in the second half?
1: That's tough. It's tough when so much is thrown at you. It's tough when you're playing in such a great environment like this. They support women's basketball here better than a lot of places. So I'm just super grateful to be here, be in this moment, and I'm going to enjoy it with this team. I'm so happy.
0: Want to say anything to Atlanta?
1: Atlanta, I can't wait to see you in the finals!
2: We buried the lead there, Q. Alisha Gray, the leading scorer for this Atlanta Dream side in the regular season, not in this one. Yep. Did not play with that left hand injury in game two either.
3: Game one, she did not play.
2: And so it's a credit to this Atlanta Dream team because besides the length, the other theme I think that you and I have hit on night in and night out here on game night on ESPN Radio has been the idea of you cannot advance to the finals unless you are able to go 7, 8, 9 deep.
3: Yep.
2: Well, I regret to inform you, Q, that tonight, largely, the Atlanta Dream, outside of 3 minutes from Tiana Paopao, went six deep. They had a six-woman rotation, and that is all they needed to take down the New York Liberty 85-83 to advance to their first WNBA Finals in 13 seasons.
3: Well, when you have 22, 19, 21, and 13 from your starters, you could probably do that, right? And again, they were tough as nails. I mean, that's the thing about this Atlanta team that you can – you can see, and it doesn't take you watching the whole game. They're not going to back down. Like I said, Angel Reese, I know she's not everyone's cup of tea. I get that. Everyone's not an Angel Reese fan. But what she brings to the table, whether it's correct or incorrect, she brings some toughness. She brings some little arrogance, a little I don't give a blank about you, and this is what I'm going to do. And her teammates follow that. And you need that person on your team. You need that one where if they're on your team, you love them, but you hate them if they're on the opposite team. That is who she is. That's who she was at LSU when they won the championship, right? She was that agitator. People didn't like her antics, but you know what? She's a winner. And now here she is 1 year with being the Atlanta Dream, and they're in the WNBA Finals. Like I said, it's faster than I thought they were going to get there, but here they are.
2: And I think that a lot will be made about the road that they were presented because they were the four seed, because they had home court advantage, because they faced, with all due respect to Malibu, an upstart, plucky Washington Mystics team in the opening round, and then a New York Liberty team upsetting the Minnesota Lynx, the first eight seed to ever take down a one seed in series sweeping fashion. And so because of that, I think that some will look at this and say, if you're the Indiana Fever, did you miss a golden opportunity? If you're
3: the Lynx, you missed the golden opportunity. The Lynx were start to finish the best team in the league. Start to finish, Mia. They were the best team in the league, and they couldn't get out of the first round.
2: And this New York Liberty team that so many thought might click at the right time, myself included, because Breanna Stewart looked like the best player in the world through the World Cup in September and carried that over through the final five games of the WNBA regular season and into the postseason. But instead, it's the Atlanta Dream who, to your point, Q, not that Angel Reese, I want to anoint her as the missing piece. We will see what goes down in the WNBA Finals later this month. But ultimately, I think that this is an Atlanta Dream team that so many people looked at Carl Semesco's resume when he was at Florida Gulf Coast and said, if you can't shoot the three at a 35% clip or higher, you can't play for Carl Semesco. That's not true. He can play a four-out type offense, which is largely what they're doing right now. And Angel Reese is doing all the dirty work underneath and creating opportunities because of her elite rebounding for these other shooters. Additionally, to your point, winning in the margins, what she did at LSU, she was not the leading scorer on that 2023 national championship team. People forget. I know they have revisionist history. She was not the go-to scorer. The offense did not run through her. It's just that she had the most memorable moment of all, and thus we look at it as Angel Reese's team.
3: Right.
2: And I think that unlike her time in Chicago, where she was asked to be the entire team for the first time, she's in a situation now where she can have a Ryan Howard, have a Jordan Canada, facilitate. Remember when they were trying to experiment with point forward Angel Reese last year with Tyler Marsh?
3: Yep.
2: I know you love Tyler Marsh in the Chicago Sky, but what a difference.
3: But that team's a mess.
2: What
3: that
2: a difference 365 days makes, Q.
3: Yeah, no doubt about it. And the one thing I don't like about the way that the Dream are constructed, just be full transparent here, don't like that they picked up DeWanna Bonner when they picked her up. I just kind of felt like DeWanna quit on her team and decided, hey, I need to go find a contender, and here she is. So
2: I don't know if she
3: took a shortcut to the finals. I don't know. They still had to earn their way there. She dropped in 13 points. Obviously, she's a longtime vet. Wasn't a big fan of that move, but that's just me.
2: Hey, she picked wisely.
3: She all did. Questioned
2: it, but maybe she had been talking to those scriptwriters. I'm just saying.
3: She knew a little something, a little more than I knew. And currently, right now, the Golden State Valkyries, they have a 2-0 series lead on the Las Vegas Aces for their opportunity, potentially, to make it into the WNBA Finals, but they are.

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2: This is a surprise. 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I don't think we're asking that anymore, are we?
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by Progressive Insurance and the NFL, Pro Football Hall of Fame, the Chicago Bears, the Ditka family lost an absolute legend on today when Mike Ditka passed away at the age of 86. His family announced that, and just an absolute, I mean, one, just a super character for the game of football. He was a guy that was an all-time, I mean, there's a reason he's a Hall of Famer. When he came in as a rookie, he changed the tight end position, just did all kind of great things for football. And the reason why the tight end is the player that it is now really starts with Mike Ditka. And, of course, a lot of us remember him as a coach that led the Chicago Bears to the Super Bowl. A lot of us remember him as the coach that decided he was going to trade all his draft picks for Ricky Williams when he was there with the New Orleans Saints. I mean, just the cigar, the mustache, the attitude, the toughness, that was Mike Ditka to a T. And so found out earlier today, this morning, that he passed away. And it's one of those that just kind of, as soon as you saw it, you're like, man, that's one of the football heroes. He passed away. And, well, it was only fitting that Chris Berman give the Mike Ditka obituary.

0: We like our people. For those who don't like our people, that's tough. We like them.
1: Mike, why are you in such a bad mood?
2: What do you care?
0: I know I'm smarter than that some.
2: If you were 2 and 7, you'd be in a bad mood too.
0: See that? That's your IQ, buddy. Zero.
3: I'm gonna turn over or something.
0: No, I'd rather talk to him.
4: They called him Iron Mike, as much for his demeanor as for his leadership style on the football field.
5: All you got to do is want it as much as we know we want it.
6: We want it that much.
5: Let's go.
4: There were few tougher than former Chicago Bears player and coach Michael Keller Ditka.
0: 1957, as a high school football player, went to the University of Pittsburgh, and my life has been a miracle since because of this game.
4: He played his college ball at the University of Pittsburgh as a tight end and punter, then signed with the Bears after they took him fifth overall in the 1961 NFL draft. He quickly showed that a tight end could be more than just a hard-nosed blocker, racking up more than 1,000 receiving yards and 12 touchdowns.
7: Iron Mike prances home to record a 67-yard scoring strike.
4: That earned Ditka Rookie of the Year honors and the first of 5 straight trips to the Pro Bowl. He and the Bears were NFL champions in 1963. After trades to Philadelphia and then Dallas, he was on top again when he scored a touchdown in the Cowboys' 24-3 Super Bowl VI victory over the Dolphins. Ditka would enjoy continued success as a Cowboys assistant before taking over the reins for the Bears for 11 years. Ditka had a .631 winning percentage with Chicago and masterminded one of the NFL's greatest teams, the 1985 Super Bowl Shuffle Bears, who went 15-1 and steamrolled through the playoffs.
8: The players we had in 1985 are the greatest collection of guys I've ever been around.
4: His later stint as coach of New Orleans didn't go as well, marked by his decision to deal the team's entire 1999 draft for the right to choose Texas running back Ricky Williams. But at least Ditka, as always, had a sense of humor about the widely criticized trade, posing while wearing a tux, standing next to Williams in a bridal gown for the cover of ESPN the magazine. He was enshrined in the College Football Hall of Fame in 1986, and 2 years later became the first tight end to be inducted into the Pro Football Hall of Fame. He was named to the NFL's 75th anniversary team in 1994 and the 100th anniversary team in 2019. The man known as leader of Da Bears went on to make cameo appearances on TV shows and in the movies, own a popular Chicago restaurant, and he became a top NFL analyst for us here at ESPN.
9: I am living proof that an out-of-control coach can get out-of-control players under control if he wants to.
4: He was often imitated, but never replicated. He was truly one of a kind.
8: Thank you, thank you, thank you, and go Bears!
10: There you go. Great stuff right there. Chris Berman giving the obituary right there for not Mike Ditka and Mia as he passes away at the age of 86. Just to think that he was the first tight end to surpass 1,000 receiving yards is incredible. If you think about that, because we just think about modern day football and the way that it's a passing league and how many guys are picking up yards at such a rapid pace. And I'm here in Vegas where I'm watching Brock Bowers in his rookie year. He goes over 1,100, almost 1,200 yards as a rookie. And you just think that, oh, everyone does it. Iron Mike was the first guy to do it.
11: And I encourage you, and no, I'm not being paid to say this, and not just because he's a good friend of mine, but because it really does shed a light on how revolutionary Mike Ditka the player was. Mm-hmm. My good friend Ty Dunn, or I don't know if you're familiar with Ty's work as well, but of course, Blood and Guts, the definitive history of tight ends in the NFL. And the idea of, for so long, the position was essentially, and to some degree this carried into the 21st century, Q, the position was oversized offensive tackles who would catch passes in the flat,
10: right?
11: Maybe have 5 to 6 catches a season,
10: right?
11: And that was that. And the idea of using a tight end putting them at the end of the formation, splitting them out wide, the evolution, and all of that began with Ditka to now where we fast forward to a generation where I'm sure there's a lot of young Game Night listeners listening right now who didn't even realize that Mike Ditka revolutionized the tight end position because they know him best for what he did as a head coach of the Chicago Bears and the defense in the 1980s that he was able to champion. And I think that it speaks to just such a fascinating football life. And it's certainly one for me. My family's favorite movie is Kicking and Screaming, which if you haven't watched that comedy with Will Ferrell and, yes, Mike Ditka as his co-star in Foyle as they are coaching a Pee-wee soccer team, I encourage you to also check that out because it just sheds light on one of the greatest characters we've had in professional sports.
10: Well, the thing about Iron Mike is that there's so many different layers to him that people know him for so many different things. To me, as I was thinking about him passing today and thinking about how to kind of characterize it, it's almost like John Madden. Some people know John Madden, the coach. Some people know John Madden, the broadcaster. Some, you know what I mean? Like, some people know John Madden, the video game. So, you know what I mean? There's so many different layers that I think that's how Mike Ditka is. Some people recognize him and remember him when he played and, and changed the game when it came to the tight end. Others remember him as the Bears head coach, right, that led them to that Super Bowl in 85 when they were incredible and just, you know, the stogie and the mustache and all the fans there in Soldier Field trying to, you know, look like him, putting their mustaches on and having their Bears sweater on. And, you know what I mean? And then some remember him when he went to New Orleans and, you know, was on the cover of Sports Illustrated with Ricky Williams, and Ricky Williams has a wedding dress on and, you know, trading all the picks, and Mike's got dreads on and just all the different characteristics of him. There's so many different layers to him. That's when you know that you're that special of a person, individual, player, and what you mean to a certain sport when you could be identified from many different roles and by many different age groups as well.
11: And it's part of why it's going to be an emotionally charged scene at Lambeau Field this weekend, even with the Chicago Bears playing on the road. It's an NFC North bout. Obviously, the Packers kind of backs against the wall. The 3-1 Chicago Bears playing with house money a little bit, Q, with no Caleb Williams once again expected to play this weekend. At the same time, I don't know. There may be some extra juju in favor of those Chicago Bears against the Cheeseheads this weekend. I'm fascinated to see because, yes, I do think that Mike Ditka's influence, it will be felt most definitely in Lambeau on Sunday.
10: There's certain people that you just can't deny. I don't know, and I know they got to go play the game. There's no way in my mind I see the Bears losing this one on the heels of Iron Mike passing away, right? I just don't see it. I also see tough sledding for the Ravens without Lamar Jackson. That's next here on Game Night on ESPN Radio.
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11: I'm Mia O'Brien. One half of the WNBA Finals is set. The Atlanta Dream, even without star scorer Alicia Gray, complete the sweep of the New York Liberty. They take game three tonight, 85-83 at the Barclays Center. Atlanta advancing to its first WNBA Finals since 2013. Other WNBA semifinal currently ongoing in Las Vegas. The Aces lead the Valkyries 45-36 at the intermission. Golden State leads that series 2-0. Loaded slate of college football on this fine Friday night. After Florida State opened this game on a 14-0 run, Louisville scored 35 unanswered. Score Cards 41, Noles 20, 3:46 to go in the ball game. Meanwhile, Iowa putting a thumping on Washington in the Pacific Northwest. The Hawkeyes 20th ranked and lead this one 27-3, 1:25 to go in the first half. In the new Pac-12, Wazoo leads Utah State 9-3, 3:32 to go in the second quarter. San Jose State, meanwhile, in the Mountain West, leads Wyoming 7-6, 16 seconds remaining in the first half. Number 8, BYU and Iowa State just kicked off from Provo. Five Eagles ruled out for Sunday's game in London against the Jaguars. Saquon Barkley, Devontae Smith, Drew Kendall among them. For more scores and analysis, check out ESPN.com and the all-new ESPN app. After finishing game four of the American League Divisional Series on the mound, Cleveland Guardians right-hander Gavin Williams will get the ball to start game five on Saturday. Manager Stephen Vogt announced. Coverage, of course, begins for that game right here on ESPN Radio at 8 p.m. Lamar Jackson ruled out for the Ravens game against the Dolphins. Jaden Daniels will play against the Giants. We'll bring you the very latest of who's available, who's not. 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
22: 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South Carolina marches into Gainesville looking to pull off a statement upset against the 4-1 16th ranked Florida Gators. 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
23: Baltimore won the toss. They defer to the second half, and they will start with the football as LaJonte Wester from inside his own 10-yard line maneuvers in between the hash marks and pushes the pile up to the 35. Good starting field position for not Lamar Jackson, but Tyler Huntley in at quarterback. Lamar, of course, came up limp after getting tackled on a sack late in that second quarter. He comes to the sideline. He's questionable to return with a lower body injury. He is on the sideline with no helmet and a beanie on, and instead it's Snoop Huntley in at quarterback.
10: And it will be not Lamar Jackson for Sunday Night Football against the Atlanta Falcons. WBAL AM 1090 on the call right there. 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She's Mia O'Brien. I'm Q Myers, and Mia, when you look at the schedule and I see the Ravens and the Falcons, and trust and believe, 2 weeks ago I wasn't excited by this matchup because I thought the Falcons stunk. But now, 2 weeks in a row after Michael Penix returns, I'm looking at the schedule saying, okay, give me more Falcons. I'll take it. This has been fun. I like what they've done the last 2 weeks. And then you tell me Lamar Jackson's not playing. So I went on this roller coaster ride of I'm on a low, I'm on a high, I'm back on a low. At least on the Baltimore side of things, it's not what you need is Lamar Jackson missing. But in fact, on Sunday Night Football, it will be Snoop Huntley, Tyler Huntley versus the Atlanta Falcons.
11: And now we will see what this Declan Doyle offense queue looks like without Lamar Jackson. Mm-hmm. And is it the offensive infrastructure that the first-year play caller has created that has Lamar now currently, as of this writing, if we don't want to include Jackson Dart, given his season most likely is over, and if we don't want to include Drew Lock because Sam Darnold is back under center for the Seattle Seahawks, Lamar Jackson is second in QBR rating right now in the National Football League. And that's what says to me that this is a matter of, in terms of the chicken or the egg question, Lamar Jackson once again reestablishing himself. Derrick Henry, if only in the first half, because they seemingly forget to hand him the ball after halftime, reestablishing himself. And a multi-dimensional offensive attack from Baltimore resurgent. But much like we saw with the Atlanta Falcons queue, without Michael Penix Jr. through the first 2 weeks of the season, what does this Baltimore offense look like without QB1?
10: Exactly. And look, when Snoop Huntley came into the game last week, Baltimore was taking on the Tennessee Titans. And no disrespect to Tennessee Titans, but it's the Tennessee Titans. They're not very good. Like, I'm not breaking any news to anybody that they're not very good. So this is a real challenge. Now that Michael Penix is back, now that that run game is incredible for Atlanta, they're showing that they can score with all the weapons that they have. So Baltimore, on the other side of things, is going to have to score as well. And they're going to need Lamar Jackson. They're looking for their, you know, first 4-1 start since 2021. That'd be a great start to Jesse Minter and his run with the Baltimore Ravens, where a lot of people believe that he's going to get them turned around quick, fast, and hurry and get them where they need to be. And now all of a sudden, they don't have, going into week 5, they don't have their starting QB. So here is Jesse Minter on the offense, now led by Tyler Huntley.
0: I mean, they're obviously different players, and Lamar is, like I've said before, like he's one of one. But it's also like the Ravens offense and what we do build around the playmakers that we have, the O-line that we have, the running game that we have, the weapons that we have. And so, you know, Snoop's done a great job this week, and we've operated at a high level, and I expect him to play really well.
11: The Baltimore Ravens, currently fifth in the league in total offensive yards per contest, 395 per game, currently being averaged by those Dirty Birds. However, 154 of that 395, almost a third of it, Q, comes on the ground. And so maybe Declan Doyle, the Baltimore Ravens, might hand Derrick Henry the ball after halftime?
10: They're going to have to. I mean, straight up. I mean, that's going to force them to use Derrick Henry when every week we say, why aren't they using him in the second half? I believe that that's going to make them stick to having to use Derrick Henry because they don't have Lamar Jackson.
11: But, Q Myers, have you happened to peruse some defensive statistics through the first 4 weeks of the NFL season?
10: I mean, a defensive stat here or there.
11: Do you know who currently leads the NFL in run defense?
10: Oh, yeah, I do know that one. That would be the Atlanta Falcons.
11: Folks, yep. The Atlanta Falcons are giving just 48 yards per game up on the ground right now. I mean, right.
10: But they're not going, they haven't gone up against Derrick Henry, though. Derrick Henry's a different animal. Derrick Henry's a man child. More man than child. He's, you know what I mean? Like, he's a different beast. Like, that dude doesn't, we always say Father Time catches up to everyone. Father Time is taking his time when it comes to Derrick Henry. It's like, you know what? I'm going to go ahead and leave that dude alone. It's like Father Time sees Derrick Henry as Debo, right? He sees Debo walking down the block. He's like, Father Time, you want to go get him? No. Don't want any of him yet. Let's go ahead and let him wait a little while before we start messing with him.
11: So I do want to note, in terms of the competition that the Atlanta Falcons have faced when it comes to running backs, they held the Pittsburgh Steelers in week one in that 20-13 Steelers victory to 58 yards on the ground, 46 for Jaylen Warren. Most recently, they held Alvin Kamara and the Travis Achane-less New Orleans Saints to 50 yards on the ground. I'm not even going to give you the Panthers and the Packers rushing numbers because we know both of those teams have not been able to run the ball effectively through the first quarter of the season. And so, yes, I would agree with that assessment, Q. Derek Derrick Henry is going to be a unique opponent for the Atlanta Falcons defense that has everyone talking. I keep getting texts about, man, C.J. Henderson, the former number 9 overall pick from the Jaguars, was left for dead, not only by the Big Cats, but by the other Big Cats up in the Queen City and Charlotte as well. Mason Smith flipped for Ruke Arororo back in the offseason. The Jaguars gave up on him and said, we'd rather have this guy who was playing the nose for Jeff Ulbrich, even though he probably should be playing more of a three technique, and we'd rather take a chance on him than the former LSU Tiger. And now all of a sudden, Mason Smith among the league leaders at the defensive tackle position and pressures in 2026. And so this resurgence under Jeff Ulbrich, is it virtue of the opponents? Because not only do they have the Ravens coming up, Q, then they got to face the Chicago Bears, the San Francisco 49ers. All of a sudden, that Tampa Bay Buccaneers game on November the 1st looks a little bit more treacherous than it did perhaps 24, 72 hours ago. And so, point being, I do think that the schedule will pick up, but make no mistake about it, the Baltimore Ravens need to lean into that run game.
10: Yeah, they do. And Atlanta looks good now, right? I mean, because we had so many questions about Atlanta, what they were doing the first couple weeks when they didn't have Michael Penix. As soon as he got back, everybody got better. And look, there's still room for improvement with Atlanta. They're still not using Kyle Pitts to, you know, to maximize his ability, but they've got a two-headed monster in the running game. They've got Drake London, obviously, who could be an absolute monster. And then that defense is good. That defense is actually really good, like you mentioned, in the run defense. But, again, Derrick Henry's a different monster, and I love Sister Sledge. She said, as someone who's the same age as Derrick Henry, he's very young. True. But you haven't been running the rock in the NFL for 10 years. I mean, you might be the same age.
11: You weren't running at Yulee High School, Sister Sledge, where they literally didn't have a quarterback. They just had a kid who stood back there, because I know said kid. Shout out to Taylor.
1: Right, but Derrick Henry has not produced 5 years of morning talk shows and then 5 years of late night talk shows.
10: That's true.
11: Taylor Foote legit just stood there. He'd take the ball, and then he'd hand it off to Derrick Henry and just let him run for 4 years at Yulee High School in Northeast Florida.
10: You know, the funny thing, though, the Tennessee Titans may have prolonged Derrick Henry's career, because remember he was splitting carries with DeMarco Murray?
11: Oh, never forget.
10: Remember when they went and did that?
11: How did Derrick Henry fall to the second round? I know it's because we had the bias against the running back.
10: Don't get me started.
11: How does a Heisman?
10: Don't get me started. Mia,
11: never mind.
10: I was in Chicago. I have to tell the story now. You went there. I was in Chicago for the draft. Remember, this is when the draft first started going on the road.
11: Yep.
10: Remember, that was the first location. It was 2 years in a row. It was in Chicago. So I'm there at the draft. Obviously, I was at Central Texas at the time. I was working for ESPN Central Texas, but I'm paying attention to what the Raiders are doing. The Raiders have an opportunity to draft Derrick Henry. They draft Jahad Ward. No disrespect to Jahad Ward.
11: Shout out, Hottie.
10: He's still in the league, but it's Jahad Ward. And the very next pick, the Tennessee Titans select Derrick Henry. And I was pounding the table for the guy that yells, Roll Tide. You know how I am. I yell, Roll Tide. I was like, oh, Derrick Henry's right there. Derrick Henry's right there. Get the man child, Derrick Henry. Jahad Ward. And you know what's funny about Jahad Ward, and this is not meant to slander him, he's from the Chicago area. Like, he went to college in Illinois.
11: He went to Illinois.
10: Yeah,
11: mm-hmm.
10: Exactly.
11: Yeah.
10: We were in the theater, and there wasn't any roar for the hometown guy that got selected. But when Derrick Henry got selected by Tennessee, oh, what a great pick. Yeah, I'm still angry about that. Somewhere Reggie McKenzie owes me one. I'm just saying. I'm just going to throw it out there. Who holds a grudge, Mia? I'm not holding a grudge or anything. I got to let it go at some point. It was only 2016, Q. You can get over it at some point.
11: That's almost actually, it is a decade ago. Whoops, sorry, Sister Sledge, if you want to feel old. There you go.
10: Exactly. But, yeah, it's going to be a good one on Sunday Night Football. I want to see how Snoop Huntley takes the lead instead of Lamar Jackson being there for Baltimore, who has a chance to go 4-1. And obviously the Falcons have an opportunity for a three-game winning streak. She's Mia O'Brien. I'm Q Myers. The Philadelphia Eagles, they're playing away from home, and they probably should be happy about that. That's next here on Game Night on ESPN Radio on the all-new ESPN app.
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10: With 8:18 left to go in the third quarter, the Aces currently lead the Golden State Valkyries 47-36. The Aces are facing elimination. Remember, they're the defending champs, but Golden State currently has a 2-0 series lead in the best of five games. And Mia Asia Wilson, with her ninth point of the game, became the third player in WNBA playoff history with 1,300 career points. He joins Tiana Taurasi and Dawana Bonner in that club. Pretty good company there to keep for one Asia Wilson.
11: Asia Wilson up to 12 points to go along with four boards in this contest. Chelsea Gray, though, leads the way, 15 points. I think they heard us on game night here on ESPN Radio last night, Q, when I called both of those two superstars as well as Jackie Young out. Mm-hmm. Because why, oh, why are you trotting out Kalani Brown, who came off the bench with 9 points in game two? Stephanie Talbot, who had 10 points. Not that those two aren't great professional players, but they are not members of the Big Three in Las Vegas. Win, lose, or draw, you got to face the music. They're facing the music tonight, backs against the wall, and responding accordingly with a six-point edge midway through the third.
10: You know, and at one point they had an 11-point lead. This just tells you how this series is gone and how good the Valkyries are. At one point, the Aces had an 11-point lead. That's their largest lead of the series and the first double-digit lead in three games played so far. And you know, Mia, that's not Aces basketball.
11: I also want to note Jewel Lloyd is back tonight for the Las Vegas Aces, and that is a critical factor for an Aces team that, well, yes, maybe it doesn't have the strength and numbers that Golden State does.
10: Yeah.
11: Obviously, having a former WNBA champion and Jewel Lloyd certainly helps your cause.
10: Yeah, she comes off the bench, and she's a great player for them off the bench for Becky Hammon and company, and not having her was clearly a big blow. So we'll continue to monitor that one. As like I said, that's an elimination game. The Valkyrie are looking to join the Dream in the WNBA Finals, and the Aces are looking to hold on to their playoff life. She's Mia O'Brien. I'm Q Myers. It is game night here on ESPN Radio on the all-new ESPN app, SiriusXM Channel 80, and tune in.
3: The Rams were down 20-10 in the fourth quarter in Philadelphia. They come back to beat the Eagles 24-20.
4: Strong left. They run it left. Kyren to the edge of stiff arm. Turns it down the numbers. Stays on his feet. And he's in. Kyren Williams puts it in the paint. And the Rams have their first lead of week four with 70 seconds left in Philadelphia.
6: For us to take the lead with, you know, plenty of time where they had to use all their timeouts, thought it was really well executed. Damn proud of them.
10: So now the Philadelphia Eagles, and I'm glad that we're rocking together tonight, Mia, because you are going to be perfect for this game. The Eagles are in London, Jacksonville Jaguars, home away from home, 2-2 versus 3-1. Jacksonville is legit. Sunday, 9:30 a.m. Eastern time kickoff, and man, the Eagles, Lane Johnson retires, right? Cam Jurgens gets traded to the Baltimore Ravens. Devontae Smith out. Saquon Barkley out. They've got a lot of question marks on this team. They're still trying to find themselves, and now they take on a hot Jacksonville Jaguars in London on Sunday.
11: I want to hear from Nick Sirianni before I tell you what Liam Cohen had to say across the pond, because the Jaguars have already made the trip. The Philadelphia Eagles have not, Q, because obviously this is someone who is no stranger to adversity. He's no stranger to hearing his own fan base trying to revolt underneath him and then just going on to win a Super Bowl. Here is the Eagles head coach before they headed across the pond on the adversity they currently face.
8: Every adversity that I've been in through my life, they're not comfortable at the time, but they produce the most growth. So I am truly, truly thankful for the adversities that I go through, even though they're not comfortable at the time. And what a message I have to be able to send to the team, my kids, that. And so, yeah, I mean, I think that just, you know, being able to relay that and that message and, like I said, lock arms and let's go.
10: All I heard there, Mia, was my brother, Emmett Golden, saying, if every day was a sunny day, what's a sunny day? That's what I just heard right now. If every day is a sunny day, what's a sunny day? You know what it is? It's a sunny day. It's so funny.
11: I'm glad that Nick Sirianni can be an example for his kids, because he's got a banged-up squad, and they're going to keep fighting. Good for you, Nick.
10: Kids,
11: good for you.
10: Look, the team faced adversity. But you know what? We're so much better for it now. We're better that our offensive line is compromised. We're better that our wide receivers are compromised. Our star running back is compromised. We have an offensive scheme that we're trying to install. We don't even know if it works. We don't even know if this offensive coordinator is good. But, kids, I'm so much better, and we are so much better for it. Yeah, ring the bell on that, right? I'm not buying that. I understand Nick Sirianni is trying to say what he has to say. But right now, I feel like the Eagles, this is one of those moments where it's almost like they say, Esther, get off the pot. It's one of those type moments, right? They're going to go one way or the other, you know, in the next couple weeks. And we're going to learn a lot about this Eagles team and who they plan on being. I mean, I know it's early October, but the next couple weeks, in my opinion, is going to determine who the Eagles are going to be in November and December and what this season is really going to look like in the city of brotherly love.
11: Well, and not to mention, Q, and I caught up with our good friend Mike Gill over at ESPN in Atlantic City in South Jersey today. And, I said to Mike, so much of this ties back to our conversation from this lovely program game night here on ESPN Radio last night about the Dallas Cowboys.
10: Yeah.
11: The Philadelphia Eagles are 2-2, and it feels like the sky is falling, but they play in a division right now that has the 32nd ranked defense in the Dallas Cowboys, has a New York Giants team that's currently being quarterbacked by Jameis Winston in the year of our Lord 2026, and the Washington Commanders, who may have a healthy quarterback in Jaden Daniels. They may not. They also may not have a defense for all we know. And so this is still an opportunity at hand for the Philadelphia Eagles. And so to hear Nick Sirianni saying it's a sunny day on a sunny day, like, you still have an opportunity in front of you, sir. Like, I understand you're going up against the third best rushing defense in the NFL in the Jaguars. You're going up against an offense right now that is operating at a clip that outside of the San Francisco 49ers, no one has really matched on a consistent week in, week out level so far through a quarter of the season. But at the same time, the season's not over for the Philadelphia Eagles if they lose this game.
10: No, it's not over, but I feel like it's going to tell you a lot the next couple weeks on how they operate, how they move, what it looks like. You know, a lot of times you say it doesn't pass a smell test. I want to see if the Eagles are going to pass a smell test. Is this offensive line going to be able to come together? You know, losing two pieces of your offensive line 4 weeks into the season, that's a big deal. It's not like you just lost a player and it's like next man up. The offensive line, Mia, I mean, that's like losing your thumb and your middle finger. You know what I mean? Like, those things, you got to be one cohesive unit. And I know that Juergens wasn't playing well and all that. I get it. But it still was what you were rocking with. And now all of a sudden that's not there. That's a big deal. Matter of fact, here's Jalen Hurts talking about that offensive line and how he feels about it.
12: I feel good about it. I feel good about the guys that we have. I feel good about the work that we're putting forward. And the week will tell how much that'll improve.
10: Of course he feels good.
11: Jalen Hurts, who also popped up on the injury report, might I add.
10: Yeah, that's true.
11: So he popped up today. He was a full participant, but with a calf injury. So that is certainly something to monitor when the Eagles do head across the pond to face the Jaguars. I promised we'd hear, at least in my spoken word, from Liam Cohen what he had to say in Watford, England. And largely, Liam Cohen, when asked about all these injuries, the Philadelphia Eagles stressed that he is not letting his team look at that injury report. He is not letting them say the name Lane Johnson, not letting them say the name Saquon Barkley, Devontae Smith. Heck, in the locker room this week, before they jetted across the pond, people wanted to ask Jarian Jones about that viral moment the last time these two teams faced at Lincoln Financial Field when Saquon Barkley hurdled the then rookie nickel cornerback and then did a double move, and it made the cover of Madden and seemingly every sports publication for the next few months en route to a Super Bowl championship season. But they can't even talk about that because they have to act as if Saquon Barkley is playing. So maybe they do want to talk about that moment in particular, because that's the only way that this Jaguars team is going to remain a potential Super Bowl contender. And Q, I did have the good fortune of joining Jonathan Zaslow on the program that preceded us here on ESPN Radio, so I've already taken a little look ahead into what our picks are going to be coming up a little bit later here on Game Night on ESPN Radio. And I do want to let you know, the Jags are 7-point favorites against the Eagles Sunday. They are 7-0 against the spread as favorites of 3-plus points since the beginning of last year.
10: But weren't they favored last week? And you convinced
11: No, they weren't. The Bengals were favored. Okay. And right. Sister Sledge said, every time we pick against the Bengals do us dirty, Q. And so we went with the Bengals, which also helps my Oppo Taco cause. So everybody wins except for Game Night, who went 2-1 last week.
10: Yeah,
11: so
10: everyone won except for me. That's all. I'm the only one who lost. Shocking how that works. I'm the one who lost. Well, who's going to go to New York for the Heisman? We'll tell you who the front runners are next.
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2: 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My buddy Nick Olchek. 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
2: We look back on Utah's game against Kansas. How did BYU do against Iowa State? 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
11: I'm Mia O'Brien. One half of the WNBA Finals is set. The Atlanta Dream, even without star Alicia Gray, complete the sweep of the New York Liberty. They take Game 3, 85-83 at the Barclays Center. Angel Reese led the way with 22 points. Atlanta advancing to its first WNBA Finals since 2013. The other WNBA semifinal currently ongoing in Las Vegas. The Aces, the Valkyries. This is a tight one, folks. $1.17 to go in the third quarter. Golden State clinging to a narrow 53-52 lead. Of course, the Valkyries with a 2-0 series lead, trying to wrap up a sweep this evening. Loaded slate of college football on this fine Friday night. After Florida State opened this one on a 14-0 run, Louisville scored 35 unanswered and routes to a 44-20 win at home. Elsewhere, the Iowa Hawkeyes putting a spanking right now on those Washington Huskies. Excuse me, man. Oh, man. The Hawkeyes up 27-3. Jeremy Heklinski in for Hank Brown, who did not start this game due to injury. He's 9 of 14 for 116 yards, two passing touchdowns, 12:44 to go in the third quarter. At the half, Washington State leads Utah State 16-3. 20 seconds to go in the third quarter out in the Mountain West. San Jose State in front of Wyoming, 10-6. And the number 8, BYU Cougars in front of Iowa State, 7-0. 44 seconds remaining in the first quarter in that one. 5 Eagles ruled out for Sunday's game in London against the Jaguars. That includes Saquon Barkley, Devontae Smith, Drew Kendall, Hollywood Brown, Marcus Epps. Jonathan Grenard is questionable. Lamar Jackson ruled out for the Ravens game against the Falcons on Sunday night. Jaden Daniels will return for the Commanders against the Giants. For more scores and analysis, check out ESPN.com and the ESPN app. For now, it's time for our Heisman Stroll Poll on Game Night on ESPN Radio.
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0: I wasn't wrong. I wasn't wrong. The Dallas Cowboys just no-showed at their crib on Thursday night, kicking off Week 5 NFL action in Tampa Bay. Got their first victory of the season. 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She's Mia O'Brien. I'm Q Myers. 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It's heading to Gainesville for Week 6 of college football action as Florida takes on South Carolina. 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
0: There you go. 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Real quick, the Valkyries lead 53-52 at the end of the third quarter. WNBA elimination game, Valkyries and Aces. The Valkyries try to punch their ticket to the WNBA Finals in a matchup with the Atlanta Dream. The Aces are trying to hold on to dear life and force a game number 4. She's Mia O'Brien. I'm Q Myers. College football, big slate of games coming up this weekend. Who are the players that you need to be on the lookout? We'll tell you right now.
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5: Without further ado, the winner of this year's Heisman Trophy.
6: Austin Simmons wasn't ready, now just throws it open. Alubide inside the 15, breaks the tackle to the 5, to the house. It was a busted play that Austin Simmons made, a Missouri touchdown of 47 yards.
7: Running it, keeping it, scoring easily. Keelan Russell, 17 yards.
3: This is the Heisman Straw Poll on Game Night.
0: What you got, Mia? What you got? Here we go. What you got for the Heisman Straw Poll? Let's go.
1: All right, Q. Let's start with this. For those of you who may be new to this little program here we call Game Night on ESPN Radio, when we do the Heisman Straw Poll on Friday nights, this is not to say that we are reciting the odds right now on DraftKings for who will hoist the Heisman Trophy. This is a power rating, if you may, Q, based off the previous week. And I'm actually kind of glad we're having, I won't say some technical difficulties, but we're going to call it that for the purpose of this exercise, because it plays right into my narrative. I know that Jeremiah Smith right now, the Ohio State do-it-all wide receiver, is currently plus 100 at DraftKings to win the Heisman Trophy.
0: Yep.
1: Jeremiah Love torched the Iowa Hawkeyes. The Iowa Hawkeyes, my Iowa Hawkeyes, currently lead the Washington Huskies 27-10 on the road in Seattle, Washington. And so, therefore, I do not see what you did to the Hawkeyes last week at Kinnick Stadium, Jeremiah Smith. I have saluted you. I have acknowledged your existence. We are moving on with this week's five-pack of names that I thought stood out the most from week 5 of the college football season. I do want to stay, actually, in the great state of Iowa, Q. Did you happen to flip on over to that 45-42 Iowa State Cyclone victory over West Virginia on Saturday, because if you did, you saw Aiden Flora, the former walk-on, 22 carries on the ground for 212 yards, 3 rushing scores. How about 48 passing yards, 2 touchdowns on 2 passes, 5 wow. touchdowns from Adel to Ames, Iowa. Aiden Flora, we salute you here as a Heisman Straw Poll contender.
0: You know, the funny thing is, that's a deep dive right there. You're only going to get the deep cuts from Mia O'Brien. Mia O'Brien, well, she'll pull out the B-sides on in digging in the crates. If she's a DJ at the club, Mia's got the tracks that you didn't know about. That was not one that was on too many people's names, but I like that one. That's a heck of a performance. Good way to start us off.
1: He was the AP Offensive Player of the Week last week, Q. We got to feature him in this week's Straw Poll.
0: Absolutely.
1: And we needed some new blood.
0: A little
1: last
0: variety.
1: Week,
0: yeah,
1: last week,
0: variety.
1: You know, we had Jeremiah. We had a Miami quarterback whose name is going to be mentioned. Spoiler alert. Yep. We had Trinidad Chambliss. Ole Miss was off last week, so they're not featured in this week's power ranking or Heisman Straw Poll, as we like to call it. Let's get to number 4. Gio Lopez. The Wake Forest quarterback, yep. Of course, a ill-fated stint in Chapel Hill last year with Chapel Bill after starring at South Alabama. He's lighting it up for Jake Dickert and the Demon Deacons right now, Q, in a 57-3 win over Stanford. Aiden Flora had five on it in week five against West Virginia. Gio Lopez put five on it as well. 20 of 27 for 265 yards, two passing touchdowns. Get this, also had 88 yards rushing, three rushing scores. He's got five on it, too. I know you love the sound of that.
0: Yes, I do. Yes, I do. And Wake Forest, I think I didn't give him enough credit early on in the season. I didn't give him enough credit for being a program that's something that you better pay attention to, and all those players, including Gio. So, as he's got five on it, I got five on that. My bad.
1: Gio Lopez, by the way, you can get at DraftKings right now, plus 40,000 to win the Heisman Trophy. Wow. Aiden Flora does not show up in the most recent set of odds. Three quarterbacks to round us out here in this week's Heisman Straw Poll. Austin Simmons of Missouri was simply fantastic and an absolute throttling of the Florida Gators, then the number eight team in the land. 45-17, the final score. He was 23 of 30, 340 passing yards, two TDs. In absolute control against the team that he originally signed with out of high school when he graduated at the age of 16. Don't know how that's possible, but he has obviously shot up not just Heisman boards, Q, but certainly 2027 draft boards as well.
0: You know, it blew my mind to see Missouri beat the brakes off Florida a week after Florida beat the brakes off Ole Miss, and it looked like, you know, Florida couldn't stop scoring. Like, I feel like Florida should score right now, and Missouri just had their way with them. I turned into that game a couple minutes after it got started, and I thought, what am I seeing? And then I saw it continue to evolve and evolve and evolve. Really good whooping that they put on the Florida Gators.
1: Austin Simmons has shot up the odds boards up to seventh best odds at DraftKings right now, plus 5,000 to win the Heisman Trophy. Last week, for those of you who joined us here on game night, I said that we had a rubber match in the straw poll. Even if these two players wouldn't be on the field at the same time, the winner of Alabama-Mississippi State would determine who would surge in our straw poll. And, of course, the winner of that game was Roll Tide Roll.
0: Roll Tide Roll.
1: Keelan Russell, now the fourth best odds. He has usurped Kamario Taylor and the Mississippi State Bulldogs. Fourth best odds at plus 800 to win the Heisman Trophy. He was 16 of 22, 285 yards, three passing touchdowns, and a rushing score. Simply flawless in a 56-23 win for Alabama. The most points they've scored on the road against a ranked opponent in their history.
0: Doesn't Russell look like he's been like a three-year starter there at Alabama?
1: My concern, and maybe it's just because I'm prepping to call this South Carolina-Florida game tomorrow, Q, we said the same thing about Lenora Sellers. Two years ago.
0: No, you're right.
1: I don't want Keelan Russell to lose that joy, that playmaking ability, and think he has to be a pocket passer. He is a good pocket passer, but he's also such an electrifying athlete. He needs to keep that blend.
0: Yep.
1: And I just hope they don't put too much on his plate.
0: I agree with you. I agree with you 100%. As a guy that yells Roll Tide for absolutely no reason, I do appreciate what he brings to the table, and I hope he does not change a thing. Keep doing what you're doing, young man. He is not a three-year starter. He's a handful of game starter, and he is fantastic. He comes in at number two.
1: Darian Mensah is number one. Okay. At long last, he has finally thrown more incompletions than touchdowns. But at the same time, Q, Miami, I know, they're not going to face anyone until November.
0: Sorry.
1: But all they do is score points.
0: Yep.
1: And also, he joined game night on Saturday night with your girl and Mark Zeno. So, therefore, Darian Mensah, now a friend of the program of game night. And so, therefore, he has to stay at number one in the straw poll.
0: Where was I? What are we doing here?
1: You were off. It was Saturday night.
0: So I know, but what are we doing here?
1: Can I take you behind the curtain? Did you not?
0: Please.
1: I didn't tell you this story.
0: I need you to take me behind
1: the
0: curtain.
1: True story. Here. True story.
0: I feel like you cheated on me here.
1: Producer Justin lets me know. And mind you, we only did 30 minutes of game night because Major League Baseball postseason action ran late here on ESPN Radio.
0: And you still got Mensah on the show? Ring the bell.
1: We got Mensah on the show, Q.
0: Ring the bell.
1: Because young Justin makes the ask. The Miami Sports Information Department, outstanding. Thank you, Miami Athletic Communications. They say, we'll get you a player. Like, you have any preference? And he's like, just someone on offense. Like, obviously, that's the big storyline. And they call. And again, we're in the middle of postseason coverage on the baseball diamond here on ESPN Radio. We're waiting to come on. And they go, yeah, are you guys good to tape then? And we go, sure. And they go, okay, Darian's right here. Here's the phone. We had no idea it was going to be Darian Mensah until they literally handed him the phone. Otherwise, Q, you would have gotten the invite.
0: I'm playing the rest of this show in protest. I'm going to turn this one in. I don't know what that's going to do
1: for me. I got to be on a shuttle at 8:30 a.m. in about, what, 9.5 hours? Like, we're tag team partners. You can't abandon me like that. You were loving on my Aiden Flora pick, brother man.
0: I know. I'm not mad at you. Kind of am, but not really. Hey, that's a good one, though. Mensah is fantastic and good get there here on game night. And we'll just keep him under the game night umbrella. How about that? We'll share that game.
1: Our college football post-game edition of game night.
0: There you go. I can appreciate that. Really good stuff. That's Mia O'Brien with her Heisman straw poll, the top five names in college football that you need to know, according to Mia. It's game night here on ESPN Radio. I mentioned Alabama. They got a big one this weekend. That's next here on game night on ESPN Radio on the all-new ESPN app.
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17: 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What more could you want?
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15: Alabama has skyrocketed.
19: No one's talking about Georgia. Well, they're going to start talking about them now.
20: Just classics. Like, it's game after game. What's on the line? It lives up to the hype all the time.

0: and makes this matchup coming up on tomorrow that much better.
1: And, of course, a big reason why you are confident in the direction they are going in, Q, is because the quarterback whisperer, Kalen DeBoer, has found another, it appears, and one Keelan Russell, who, in case you just missed it, now up to fourth best odds to win the Heisman Trophy, according to DraftKings, and for good reason, because that game against Mississippi State, the most complete game we've seen from the young QB in his first season as a starter thus far. And so, and that, by the way, is a game in which, while he had one rushing touchdown, Q, it wasn't like he rushed for 100, 200 yards or something crazy like that. I mean, this is a guy who, while yes, he is undoubtedly a playmaker, it's not like he's this one-trick pony, which, with all due respect, at times, it did feel like Jalen Milroe was, where he would go one read, two read, escape the pocket.
0: Right.
1: Keelan Russell and Kamario Taylor were two true pocket passing quarterbacks who just have freak athletic ability squaring off in Starkville, Mississippi last week. Just 16 total yards on the ground for Keelan Russell in that 56-23 victory last week that kept Alabama undefeated on the season. And so that's where I think there's a lot of optimism, because it looks like Kalen DeBoer is developing a quarterback, not to mention really hit on some key pieces in the portal on the defensive side of the ball.
0: There's a lot to like about this matchup on both sides. Both teams are 5-0 and 3-0 in SEC play. I mentioned that. It's only the second time in series history that both enter 5-0 or better. The other was in 1942. I'll remember that one. I'll just go ahead and throw it out there. I'll remember that one in 1942. So this is the first time in a long time that we're going to see a matchup like this. Now, the one area of concern, obviously it's a big area, is the weather. What is the weather going to look like? How is it going to impact? Is that going to have a major influence on this game? Here's Tim Tebow, ESPN college football analyst, on the 5 p.m. Sports Center talking about the impact the weather could have.
2: Fall security is at a paramount. Yeah. It's always important. It's even more important when the weather is bad. And you look at these quarterbacks, Keelan Russell, who's been playing off of the charts. But Gunnar Stockton has so much more experience. He's played in games like this. He has so much experience of understanding when to force the ball, when to not. And we also have to take into account this Georgia running offense, third best in the country. Their run-stopping defense, second best in the country. I think when you look at which team gets an edge in bad weather, I think it has to be Georgia.
1: And I think a lot of that stems just from the offensive line of Georgia that is all reliable. And additionally, as Tim alluded to, Q, Gunnar Stockton's been there before, including having to win with his legs. He's really only popped off on the ground once so far this year in a 45-17 blowout victory over Arkansas week 3. Only dropped back 13 times. Did rush, though, for 7 times for 97 yards, including a long of 62. And so we know he can scoot even if he isn't the most athletic guy at first glance. And so that's where I do think that, again, it's just like last week with Kamario v. Keelan. I don't think it's as necessarily sexy a matchup in terms of future NFL signal callers.
0: Right.
1: But in terms of great college quarterbacks and guys who can run the ball and also sit back and scan the field, you're going to get a good one Saturday night in Tuscaloosa.
0: Yeah, and Gunnar Stockton he's just been money for Georgia. He really has. I don't know what the future holds for Gunnar Stockton. As you mentioned, you don't know about Sundays. Don't matter. They're playing this one on Saturday, right? That's what matters. He's just got to be the best quarterback on the field for Georgia. And this is a guy that's been, what, the number one goal in his life is to be the starting quarterback for Georgia. And here he is in a big moment, 5-0 versus 5-0. Like, it doesn't get any bigger than this. And if anything, a guy with that kind of experience, I have no doubt, is going to rise to the challenge.
3: You know, I guess some of it just goes back to we've seen, you know, Gunnar Stockton now a number of times. And so, but he keeps getting better. And, you know, there's, I think, probably more familiarity, and that's us with them and them with us too, you know. And so, as much as there's new faces maybe at a couple of positions, there's a lot of the same faces. And you can see the little tweaks and little things that they continue to do to work around their personnel and get their guys highlighted, the right guys in the right spots, you know, especially on offense. And, you know, I think we do a lot of the same things, but just, you know, this version, I mean, has just jumped all over people. I think that's the biggest thing, is they come out of the gate swinging. And so you got to be ready for that. And, you know, we got to be ready when the ball is kicked off.
1: That's Kalen DeBoer, the head coach of the Alabama Crimson Tide, discussing his opponent tomorrow, the Georgia Bulldogs rushing attack. The quarterback, Gunnar Stockton, last year, 4-1 against top 15 teams, Q, 19 touchdowns in those five contests to one interception. Oof. Oh, and by the way, 8 of those touchdowns, and not that one interception, came in the fourth quarter of those games.
0: That's called winning time.
1: Mr. Clutch.
0: Yes, that is absolutely called winning time, and that's why I look at this one, and I like the defense that I'm seeing from Alabama this year. That's something that in the last couple seasons has not been where I thought it needed to be. The running game, I feel like, is improving. Still not exactly where I'd like it to be, but that's okay. Again, going to their defense, they forced 13 turnovers, second most in the FBS, lead the nation with 4 defensive touchdowns. So I'll take that. I'll take that. Again, I mean, there's, you know, what they say, styles create fights. Well, Gunnar Stockton doesn't turn the rock over, and Alabama forces a lot of takeaways. So something's got to give in this one. That's all I know.
1: Runaway freight train versus immovable object. Something
0: right.
1: like that, right?
0: Yes, exactly. Exactly. And I'm hoping at the end of the day I'm yelling Roll Tide Roll. But I'll tell you what, I can't tell you. I know I'm excited to sit down and watch it and absorb it. I'm hoping that the weather's not a big factor, because I would hate that to be the reason why either one of these teams come out and something fluky happens, and all of a sudden you look back and say, yeah, but that's what happened because of the weather.
1: I'm not going to pretend to be a meteorologist on the radio, Q, yeah. But as I am here at WRUF on the campus of the University of Florida ahead of tomorrow's contest, which also may have some rainy impacts in the forecast.
0: You got a raincoat there, by the way?
1: I brought 3 of different varieties, of different weights and sizes and colors, because you never know what type of rain you're going to get here in Central Florida. But I will just tell you that the meteorologists who do talk on the radio for a living are here in the building with me right now. And they are forecasting overnight, keeping an eye on all those models as the hurricane does come ashore over the panhandle and the Gulf. Our thoughts and prayers are obviously with all of those who are in the line right now. But I am interested, because it sounds like, from at least what I've heard, it may roll tide roll past Tuscaloosa, may actually be more of a factor in Nashville and in Atlanta, where we've also got a lot of college games.
0: Yeah, no doubt. And again, I think you hit it on the head. The most important part is the safety, thoughts and prayers to everybody who could be in the line, because again, you know, the weather, it's the weather, and we can't control any of that. We continue to roll on with game night here on ESPN Radio on the all new ESPN app.
4: 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Confidence is soaring in New England following a huge road win in Buffalo. Now the Patriots face another tough test as Kirk Cousins and the 3-1 Las Vegas Raiders come to town. 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
0: She's Bill O'Brien. I'm Q Myers. 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
13: And this was the biggest game for coach, for the teammates, for the fans. 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
4: On game night, 49ers at Seahawks.
0: All right, Mia, we've got an NFC West battle, 3-1 versus 4-0. Somehow the 49ers just keep on winning. They deal with about 5,000 injuries, and it's no problem. They just say, no worries. We'll slide another guy in there. They'll fill that void, and they feel like they're one of the only teams that can get away with that, but they do. Again, this 3-1 versus 4-0. This time, San Francisco's taking their party up to Seattle, and you know that that's a tough place to play.
1: Yes, especially going up against a Seattle defense that, you know, won the Super Bowl last year. But what's interesting, Q, through 4 weeks of the 2026 campaign, would you believe that the shorthanded San Francisco 49ers defense, led by their first-year DC and Raheem Morris, number 3 in scoring defense, number 10 in rushing defense, the Seattle Seahawks, nowhere to be found in the top 15 of either of those metrics. Actually, I take that back. Oversight. Seattle's right behind the Niners in terms of scoring defense. I was going to say, there isn't no way. Listen, my eyes are bleary-eyed after a long day here in Gainesville. Seattle is 5th in scoring defense. My apologies to the 12s. But hey, the Niners still have a better rushing defense than the Seattle Seahawks. They still have a better passing defense as well. It's very surprising when you actually know, never mind. Seattle has the best passing defense. Who am I kidding? I'm going to shut up and listen. Because ultimately, yeah, this is a heavyweight fight. I'm trying to find
0: funny.
1: I'm trying to poke holes on the fly here live at WRUF in Gainesville. I'm trying to find something in this matchup that gives one of these two teams a leg up over the other. But ultimately, we go back to that main storyline of, will the injuries finally catch up to Brock Purdy and friends?
0: Well, that's the key. You said the advantage right there. You were looking for the advantage. You found it. You walked right into it. Brock Purdy. Brock Purdy has been the dude for the 49ers, right? I mean, there's 4 guys in my mind that should be talked about in MVP conversations. I know it's only one quarter of the season in the books. Brock Purdy is the number one guy. I would say Trevor Lawrence is right up there at the top as far as a quarterback as well.
1: Duval.
0: Other positions, Kenneth Walker, I think there's no doubt about it. If this was a fair and even race, he'd probably be the leader in the clubhouse. But we know it's a quarterback-driven award. And then Bijan Robinson. Those are the 4 dudes that I look at right now that should be in the MVP conversation. But if you're looking at quarterbacks, you hit it. It's Brock Purdy. He is that guy. He is playing at such a great level, 89.6 total QBR, highest by any quarterback through four games since 2020. Oh, by the way, that was MVP Aaron Rodgers' year as well. So I just think that for a guy who I believe has been a good quarterback since he was drafted, Mr. Irrelevant, he's really starting to come into his own and show what he can bring to the table, and the 49ers are benefiting from it. There's a reason why they're 4-0, and they are such a dangerous team to the point where we don't even talk about the defending Super Bowl champs of the Seattle Seahawks, and this is what this matchup's going to be coming up on Sunday.
1: And it's a credit not only to Brock Purdy and what he's been able to do here in his now fourth season, right? Fifth season in the NFL. He was, of course, drafted in 2022. But it's also a tip of the cap to his head coach and Kyle Shanahan, because we love to say this here on Game Night on ESPN Radio Q. Self-awareness is the most underrated quality or trait you can have in 2026. And Kyle Shanahan has finally seen the light. Brock Purdy is his type of quarterback. He tried to zig when he was zagging, trade up and get Trey Lance and try to insert him into that starting lineup. Didn't work out. Brought back Jimmy Garoppolo. Acknowledged, yes, I do need to probably get a little bit more athletic. Looks into Brock Purdy. This is the type of quarterback that the Kyle Shanahan offense, which you now get to see on full display in Las Vegas with Clint Kubiak, a branch off of that tree each and every Sunday, Q, and sometimes on Thursdays and Mondays. Brock Purdy is the type of quarterback that Kyle Shanahan needs because he has just enough athleticism to be dangerous, but more importantly, he can operate this offense effectively and put the ball where Kyle tells him to put the football, and that's okay. We don't say game manager is a dirty term in 2026. No. Maybe 4 years ago, but not today.
0: And honestly, he's more than a game manager, right? He's one of two quarterbacks since the 1970 merger with 10-plus passing touchdowns and no sacks. In the first four games of a season, three straight games with multiple passing touchdowns and no interceptions. So he's throwing touchdowns, he's not getting sacked, and he's not turning the rock over. You want to talk about a recipe for success? And you already rattled off the 49ers in their defensive stats, right? So that's why they are a complete unit at this stage of the game. With that being said, it's still the Seattle Seahawks. They're still the defending champs. They still can play defense. I think the X factor in this game is, who do you rather have? Brock Purdy or Sam Darnold? And oh, by the way, Sam Darnold and the Seahawks don't have a run game. All their running backs are on the shelf.
1: That's the biggest X factor for me, is can this Seahawks offense be multidimensional?
0: Right.
1: I still don't know, without Zach Charbonnet and in the post-Kenneth Walker era, if this Seahawks team that probably is kicking itself, by the way, looking at how Andy Reid is currently using number nine in Kansas City and saying maybe we should have used him a little bit more like that. They're middle of the pack right now, 110 yards on the ground per contest, and that is with, come hell or come high water, Brian Flurry trying to find a way to run the football with a ragtag team in that backfield. And so, look, they're going to have a great plan. Mike McDonald, teams always do. But I also think that part of Sam Darnold's success, both in Seattle last year and certainly in Minnesota the year prior to that, although maybe to a lesser extent, is if you have an offense that is multidimensional. If this is a one-dimensional operation, you can bet your bottom dollar, even if it's you and me rushing the quarterback for Raheem Morris, they are going to tee off on Sam Darnold. And it's an offensive line in Seattle, Q, that I've always long had respect for. Maybe it's because I really wanted the Jaguars to draft Gray Zabel. But it's an offensive line that, yes, it's kind of a roundabout way, a couple of first-round picks, a couple of undrafted free agents, especially at the center position. Jalen Sundell, of course. Like, it's a ragtag bunch that, in hindsight, people have kind of said, like, oh, that was an awful offensive line to win the Super Bowl last year. I don't think it's an awful offensive line, but even going up against the second teamers along the defensive front for that San Francisco 49ers team, it's not exactly a walk in the park.
0: No, it's not. It's not. And Seattle's offensive line got better as the season went along, just like their rushing attack last season got better as it went along. It wasn't great when the season started, but it ultimately ended up in the Super Bowl, and the MVP of the game was the running back, right? So, I mean, it just kind of tells you how that offense evolves. The thing about it is, when it comes to the 49ers and all the injuries that they have, the reason why they're able to deal with them the way that they are, in my humble opinion, is that they've been so consistent. They've been so consistent with their head coach, and they've been so consistent with their GM. So the players that they bring in, Mia, they don't have to have the biggest names. They just have to do what they want them to do. They just have to fit in with what the 49ers are trying to do. How many DCs have they gone through? But their defense remains the same, right? I mean, you got Robert Saleh. You've had
1: D'Amico.
0: You've had
1: Brandon Staley.
0: Staley was there.
1: Staley was the assistant head coach. You're right. It was Nick Sorensen.
0: Remember the Panthers interim coach that didn't make it?
1: Oh, Steve Wilks.
0: Yeah, no disrespect. Yep. But it's like all these guys basically ran the same thing because that's what the 49ers wanted them to run. So when they lose guys in free agents, they're like, that's okay. We have this safety that's right behind him. Oh, that's okay. We have this running back that's right behind him. Oh, that's okay. We have this edge rusher that's right behind him. That's okay. We have this linebacker. They all fit in the mold because they've been together for so long. How many contract extensions has John Lynch and Kyle Shanahan got?
1: At least. But what's funny is there's people in San Francisco listening to this right now, Q, and they're saying, well, why do we keep extending them? They can't get us over the hump. We can't win Super Bowls.
0: They've been to the Super Bowl, right?
1: Twice.
0: And I get it.
1: Three times, actually, this decade, technically.
0: I get it. They haven't won it yet, but they're consistent with what they're doing. And so they're giving themselves an opportunity. Yeah, of course, you want to get over the hump at some point. They need to do that. That's something they need to check off the list. And that's not – I can't, you know, procrastinate that. I can't throw that out there and say that's what's going to happen. But they're consistent. And that's why, to me, when they get all these injuries and when they lose guys in free agency, they don't really blink. They just insert player. And that's how this thing is actually supposed to go.
1: So this is our super matchup of the week. I do want to zig where others would zag, in the words of Kyle Shanahan, Q. Who do you have in this game? But additionally, the idea of the Los Angeles Rams also lurking in this division, with all due respect to Mike LaFleur and the Arizona Cardinals, they are frisky and fun, two of our favorite adjectives here on Game Night on ESPN Radio. But after a quarter of the season, predicted order of finish? Is it too early to say between that three-headed juggernaut monster in the NFC West?
0: I mean, I think you have to put the 49ers at the top, right? I think they've been the most consistent, and that's not just because they're undefeated. It's just the style of play has been most consistent. The Rams have been riddled with injuries. I mean, Myles Garrett, we don't know what he's going to bring to the table. Aaron Donald's in and out the lineup. Matt Stafford hasn't looked like the MVP. Puka Nacua hasn't played consistently. I know he's back now, but, I mean, they've been hot and cold. The Seahawks, they don't have the run game that you would want them to have. They don't have a running back that you'd want them to have at this stage of the game. And then there's the Cardinals. So, yeah, I would go, my humble opinion, I'd go 49ers, Rams, Seahawks now.
1: I would go Seahawks ahead of the Rams.
0: I'm still not a big Sam Darnold believer, so maybe I'm showing my ugly colors.
1: I think part of it too is offense sells tickets, defense wins championships. And while I agree, I think that could ultimately come back to haunt Sammy D and the Seattle Seahawks. That defensive line, man, they are still waves of pass rushers unlike any other roster in the league.
0: No, you're right about that, but my thing is, you know, is if they don't have the rushing attack, are they going to ask Sam Darnold to do too much? That's what I just don't. I'm not 100% sure of. You know what I mean?
1: No, and I agree. I think the Jackson Smith and Jigba would take a line from Joe Burrow's book and say, throw it more.
0: Yeah, he's that good.
1: Give me the ball. Yeah. And by the way, he's also got Cooper Kupp, who was turning back the clock. Rashid Shaheed, AJ Barner. Like there's still other guys that could also throw the ball too. I agree, though. I think at some point in time it is going to come back to rue them. But I also don't know if there is another defense outside of this ragtag bunch in San Francisco, because we don't know if the Rams are fully healthy in the NFC right now, Q, that could really challenge this Seattle offense if it wasn't to have a run game. I suppose the Minnesota Vikings, but like,
0: right.
1: Give me another defense that you think even a one-dimensional Seahawks team that would be that they would be the bugaboo. Outside of the Vikings, I really can't.
0: Yeah, no, I'm kind of stuck there as well. I'm not coming up with a good one. Not coming up with a good one.
1: That's why this is a super matchup, because I do think that even with a loss already on the ledger for the defending champs, if they win this one, I shoot you to the top of my way too early power rankings, if only in that division.
0: Well, I'll say this. The thing about it is the 1-2-3 is not a big separation. That's for sure. It's not a big gap in between 1, 2, and 3. But that is our super matchup Sunday, 4:25 Eastern. San Francisco 4-0 at the Seattle Seahawks. She's Mia O'Brien. I'm Q Myers. We'll take a look at coaches that need some victories coming up on Saturday. That's next on ESPN Radio on the all-new ESPN app.
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0: Well, Mia, you'll be happy to know this game is not over here in Las Vegas between the Valkyries and the Aces. As a matter of fact, we got extra basketball. Right now, the Valkyries are up 73-71, 3:58 left to go into overtime as they're trying to extend their season and go into the WNBA Finals and match up with the Dream. The Aces are trying to extend their season and just force a game number four. So, yeah, excitement in the desert when it comes to the WNBA and what's going on in the postseason. Of course, we'll give you more on that. Coming up, it is game night here on ESPN Radio, the all-new ESPN app, SiriusXM Channel 80, and tune in. 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I think you know a lot about this one. Here's this game.
18: South Carolina at number 16, Florida.
0: What you know about this one, Mia?
7: It's almost like I've spent the last, 13 hours cramming for this one, including a lengthy conversation with John Summerall, his coordinators, and some of his star players this morning here in Gainesville. Yeah, locked in on this one, Q. We also caught up myself, Troy, and Max, who will be on the call right here on ESPN Radio, beginning coverage at noon Eastern ESPN Radio, Florida, South Carolina. Talk to Shane Beamer on Wednesday. And I know that that's the million-dollar question right now, especially for fans who are pining for some sort of off-the-field drama when it comes to the coaching hot seat. I don't think he's gone. I think he's safe. Okay. And by the way, not to jump the gun, but in lieu of what we saw in Louisville, Kentucky tonight, Jonathan Zaslow tells me that Mike Norvell is also probably safe. And I bring him up because it's the same reason. Both Florida State and South Carolina don't have the money to fire their head coaches. Now, with Shane, it's a little bit more interesting because they just went through a change with the baseball coach. An ill-fated two-year stint, had to fire the coach mid-season, bring in a new coach. The expectation is that this is probably the final year for Lamont Paris, the men's basketball coach, because the buyout was absurd last year, insurmountable. Now it's a bit more affordable. Additionally, a renovation to Williams-Brice Stadium is also costing over $150 million. And so all of a sudden, this all starts to add up. And when you get down to it, this is, as John Summerall shared with us in our production meeting today, the South Carolina roster is a top five roster on paper in the Southeastern Conference in terms of the talent acquisition that Shane Beamer and his staff have put forth in Columbia, South Carolina. Now, the game is not played on paper, I know, but especially when you look at that absolute kerfuffle last week against Kentucky, there are moments where you look back, Q, and you watch the tape and you see the DBs say to each other pre-snap, "I'm going to pass him off onto you." Okay. And then as soon as the ball is snapped, they trigger downhill and do the complete opposite. And so it leaves Shane Beamer and his coaching staff scratching their head because these are elite athletes. They're five stars in the classroom. They're great. And then just you get onto the game field and kaput for whatever the reason. And so that coupled with the turnover margin, which is a very uncharacteristic of a Shane Beamer Gamecock squad, historically speaking, Beamer ball, getting it done on special teams and the turnover margin, they're minus six right now, 130th in college football. John Summerall told us today, if they didn't have as many turnovers in Gainesville, Florida, as they do, they would not be a 4-1 team. And if the roles were reversed and the number of turnovers that Florida has was what South Carolina has, they would be a 4-1 team.
0: Well, look, when it comes to South Carolina, they're trying to avoid their first 0-4 start to SEC play, right, since 2015. And if you recall, that season, Steve Spurrier was the head coach. He resigned as head coach 3 days after that fourth conference loss. So, of course, as you mentioned...
7: Oh, wait, Q, before you go further, what day? What was the calendar date that Spurdog resigned?
0: Well, I don't want to have to jinx it, but it would be October 10th.
7: What day is tomorrow?
0: I don't want to jinx it, but that would be October 10th. So I'm just throwing
7: Spurrier,
0: it out there.
7: Spurrier is expected to be here because the 1996... BCS, National Championship Florida team, is going to be honored as it is the 30-year celebration. And the team is going to be wearing throwback jerseys in honor of Spur Dog's Heisman Trophy campaign season. So some 1960s throwback uniforms, too. He'll be in the building. I'm just saying.
0: I'm just saying South Carolina's got a lot of work to do, especially at Florida coming off that loss to Missouri. They better get some get right. Right, they better get some get back as well because they got waxed. They got ran out the stadium, and I didn't expect to see that to happen. So I think they're going to take it out on South Carolina. That's not a good recipe for Shane Beamer and company. I'm just saying, but that's one that you will be all over. You will be a part of that broadcast, and of course, we're looking forward to that. Again, she's Mia O'Brien. I'm Q Myers. Make sure you tune in for college football action as Penn State hosts number 19 USC. 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
18: Number 19, USC at Penn State.
0: See how that happens? You tease it, you talk about it, and it appears. This one, USC, we know what they can do offensively, Mia, but I'm going to go ahead and hang my hat on the fact that they choose not to play defense, and that's a Lincoln Riley thing. Lincoln Riley hasn't coached any kind of defense at any program he's been in forever. And to me, until he can figure out that side of the ball, USC is not going to be where USC wants to be.
1: I've had Lincoln Riley on the hot seat and scheduled to be fired on a tarmac before Halloween since July, Q. So this one plays right into my hand. My bigger concern, we've put five on it a couple of times so far here on Game Night on ESPN Radio this evening. How about putting 400 on it? That's what the Northwestern Wildcats did to that Penn State defense last week. This has to be a response game from Matt Campbell in year one and this Nittany Lions team.
0: Yeah, it's got to be. It's got to be. And Matt Campbell, I know he's going to get that program turned around. I don't think this was the year that they thought he was going to get it turned around. He's a really good coach, so I have no doubt. Half this team left, right? When James Franklin was out of there, they were out of there. So he's got to put that bad boy back together. I do think he will, but here he is right now talking about the team's struggles.
19: You always have to figure out what's giving you problems. Yeah, I mean, you have to know yourself better than you know anybody. And if something's going well, you need to lean into that. And if something's not going well, you got to figure out how do we offset that. And through five games, there's been some things that we've shown that we're good at certain spots. And there's been some things that we're not anywhere near where we need to be. Everybody in our program still needs to get better. But, yeah, there are some glaring areas where we have to make significant growth and strides to be a well-rounded football team. And so you have to acknowledge and be aware of like where the shortcomings are.
1: I think that actually is John Summerall, the head coach of the Florida Gators. But hey, both he and Matt Campbell are in the same boat. Not only have I covered both of them in my career, Q, but additionally, Florida, much like Penn State, got to stop the run, in the words of Jerry, after what the Mizzou Tigers did to them last week. And then, of course, yes, Northwestern absolutely ran wild over the Penn State Nittany Lions. However, their passing defense is third in FBS.
0: Okay.
1: And so I do wonder, knowing that USC's strength, of course, lies in that aerial attack, does this play right into Matt Campbell and friends' hands?
0: I mean, it's an area to pay attention to, because USC is going to try to throw the ball around the yard, and they've got a quarterback in Jaden Maiva that's been doing it, right? Throwing multiple touchdown passes in 14 games this last season. I mean, that's that guy. Tied for the second most in the FBS behind Darian Mensa. We know how good he is, 16 times he's done it. So, I mean, look, it could. I still feel like this is a USC game. I don't, like I said, I don't really look at what Penn State's doing this year and say, okay, that's who they're going to be under Matt Campbell. I just have a lot more confidence in him, what he was able to do at Iowa State and how many pros he put into the league. I think that they'll be fine. He's just got to have an opportunity to turn that thing around.
1: And, of course, don't forget it's the whiteout in Happy Valley. And also don't forget that you can catch this game as well right here on ESPN Radio with coverage beginning at 7 p.m. on Saturday.
0: Absolutely. So, USC, Penn State. I don't know what's going to happen with Lincoln Riley there in Southern Cal. Maybe nothing. He's got a huge buyout. And you've said it before. Who are you going to get to replace him?
1: Well, that one I think you probably could find a couple people.
0: I mean, I guess.
1: It's supposed to be a blue blood.
0: We've seen that circle of life multiple times, and it's not as easy as we sometimes think. WNBA semifinals in the books. That's next on ESPN Radio.
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3: 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As Davis County schools reopen in late August, expect heightened police enforcement and changing traffic patterns in local school zones. 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As dry late summer conditions peak through September, city fire crews are prioritizing secondary brush clearing along the hillside trails. The public is invited to shape community planning by attending regional planning commission meetings scheduled for the second and fourth Tuesdays of each month. Details on nslcity.gov, and head to our website to sign up for the NSL City newsletter, North Salt Lake Insider. 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
1: I'm Mia O'Brien. One half of the WNBA Finals is set. The other half may very well be here momentarily. More on that in just a second. The Atlanta Dream, even without star Alisha Gray, complete the sweep of the New York Liberty. They win Game 3, 85-83 at the Barclays Center. Atlanta is on to its first WNBA Finals since 2013. And it has indeed gone final. The defending champs staying home. The Las Vegas Aces have been eliminated in just their second year of existence. The Golden State Valkyries win Game 3, 87-77. They sweep the defending champs. They are on to the WNBA Finals, where they will face the Atlanta Dream. A whole lot more coming from this one coming up on game night here on ESPN Radio. A loaded slate of college football on this fine Friday night as well. Let's begin with one that's already in the books. Florida State took a commanding 14-0 lead. Louisville proceeded to score 35 unanswered. 44-20, the Cardinals improved to 3-3. Florida State drops to 3-3. Iowa putting the boots to Washington, 41-18 in the Pacific Northwest, 8:20 remaining in that one. Number 8 BYU in control at the half against Iowa State in Provo, 14-3. Wazoo in front of Utah State, 16-10, 13 minutes and 19 seconds to go in that one. San Jose State, Wyoming, all knotted at 13 at the 2-minute timeout in the fourth quarter. 5 Eagles ruled out for Sunday's game in London against the Jaguars. Saquon Barkley, Devontae Smith, Drew Kendall, Hollywood Brown, Marcus Epps, all out for Philadelphia. Jonathan Grenard is questionable. Lamar Jackson ruled out for the Ravens game Sunday night against the Falcons. Jaden Daniels expected to play for the Commanders. A whole lot more coming up on game night on ESPN Radio with Q Myers and yours truly straight ahead.
2: 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The top-seeded Milwaukee Brewers. The two-time World Series champion Los Angeles Dodgers. 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

looked at this game on the schedule, my Roll Tide wasn't as loud as it is right now. I did not know what to expect from Kalen DeBoer and Alabama in year number three of this experiment post Nick Saban. But I'll tell you what they've built up so far, 5-0, 3-0 in conference play. Same as Georgia, 5-0 and 3-0 in conference play. I'm feeling a lot more confident about the direction that they're going.

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2: That was an 18-hour drive from Central Texas to Las Vegas, and I think 12 hours took me to get out of the state of Texas. I'm serious. Like, it was the most terrible drive I've ever had, and then I did it twice because I got here to Vegas, and then I somewhat tried to find a place to live, and then I flew back, got the wife and family, and then we got in a U-Haul and did that stupid drive again. Never again, I'll tell you that. Never again. If I ever move again, someone's moving me. I ain't driving that thing. I promise you that.
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2: And the finals are now set in the WNBA. The Atlanta Dream, they punched their ticket.

0: knocked out as well. They swept the Aces 87-77. Mia, it was the third quarter for the Aces. They only put up 7 points where the Valkyries had 17, and that was really where this game kind of shifted, and, you know, it gave the advantage back to the Valkyries, and they never really looked back. Yes, it took overtime, but that third quarter is the one I look at where they outscored the Aces 17-7. They go on to win, and they're on to the finals in only their second year in existence.
1: It's the 2 seed. It's the 4 seed. The first time Atlanta has been to the finals in 13 seasons. Of course, the first time ever for the Golden State Valkyries. Here's my question, Q. The WNBA finals are set to begin 1 week from today for those of you rocking with us here on the East Coast, October 17th. That's next Saturday. A week off for both these teams, number one. But number two, obviously that suggests the schedule makers thought there'd be a bit more parity and maybe not 3-game series in both the opening and semifinal rounds of the playoffs.
0: Yeah, it looked like they thought it was going to go 5 games, right, for these series. And I think that most of us thought it was going to go 5 games. But I told you when the Valkyries took out the Dallas Wings that that's a real tough matchup for the Aces, especially with the Valkyries' depth. I think Natalie Nicasse is one of the best coaches. You mentioned she was the best coach left in the playoffs. You're not wrong. And now, you know, credit to them. They have a really good style of play. They have the strength in numbers that the Warriors, you know, once coined and they became champions with. And now they take on an Atlanta Dream Team that, you know, they go and they add Angel Reese. They provide some, she provides some toughness, a little bit of attitude to the team. They're a really good program as well. They knock off the Liberty, and here we go. Right, it's some new blood. We're used to just penciling in the Aces and the Liberty, or the Aces and insert this team. And now it's two teams that we didn't expect when the season started to be where they are. But this is you know how this league continues to evolve.
1: And I am interested to see what this matchup looks like in terms of that bigger arching conversation we love to have, Q. In terms of number one, basketball as a whole, both men's and women's, in terms of length, in terms of the emphasis on defense. But additionally, and we're seeing this all the way down to the college ranks and the high school ranks for this matter, the idea of being unafraid to recruit your roster from all over the world. Right. And the Golden State Valkyries, of course, are a great example of this, between Zandra Lucini, Janelle Salon, who, of course, just won Sixth Woman of the Year in the WNBA. The list goes on. And then, of course, you look over at the Atlanta Dream, the important 10 points in 20 minutes they got from Isabel Borlas off the bench tonight. Yep. And I think that both these rosters, both of these coaches, and Natalie Nicasse and Carl Semesco, respectively, reflect the forward-thinking nature of not just X's and O's, but also roster development, roster building. And now the question is, they just knocked off two of the old guard in the Liberty and the Aces. Are some old dogs going to learn some new tricks? I know that the New York Liberty went out. They said they were going to learn new tricks by hiring Chris DeMarco. He was going to read all the books and they were going to be this progressive offense. It never actually came to be, largely. But additionally, I wonder if the rest of the league is going to take note of, hey, look at not just, hey, it's fresh blood in the finals, but how they got there and how their rosters are constructed. Will you adapt or will you fall behind?
0: You know, I know the Aces have the reigning MVP. Matter of fact, she's done it 5 times, right, with Asia Wilson. She just was rewarded that just the other day. And, you know, that's awesome for her. But when they lost Nelissa Smith, when she went down to a knee injury, I thought that was a lot of the muscle. Yeah. That was a lot of the toughness to that team. And, you know, Kalani Brown, I covered her when she was at Baylor. She's good. She's not Nelissa Smith. And it's funny because Nelissa comes from Baylor as well. But they just are two different styles. So she provided some good depth. But Nelissa just brought a different something to this Aces team. And I felt like when Nelissa went down with that knee injury, that really hurt this team that already was lacking depth. And that's just how it is, right? Especially with the new additions to the league, the new teams, you're going to get hit. You're going to get, you know, you're going to have free agents go to other teams. And, you know, look at the Valkyries and look at their squad and look where a lot of those players came from all over the league as they put them together. And it's funny, you see, you know, Kia Stokes go back to the WNBA Finals. Kia Stokes won multiple rings with the Aces, right? And so she's having a big role on the Valkyries, right? Natalie Nicasse, whose coaching staff does she come from?
1: Becky Hammon, Las Vegas Aces.
0: I mean, it's just, you know, it's that's what's going to happen. When you're a good team and there's a handful of really good teams, all of a sudden you're going to get picked apart. And I love the talent that's in this league right now. I really do. And I do believe that this is going to be the beginning where you're going to see other teams that aren't the usual suspects that are in the finals. You're going to see that more times than not now.
1: All right. Let's have a conversation, Q.
0: Oh, boy.
1: Since our good friend Cameron Ursary, former producer here on Game Night on ESPN Radio, already he's posting it on Instagram. How much are we going to spend the next 7 days talking about the fact that Angel Reese got to a WNBA Finals before Caitlin Clark and Paige Beckers?
0: How much are we going to spend time talking about it, or the general public?
1: The general public.
0: Okay, because I think that that's going to be two different conversations, because I'm not going to spend too much time with it. Right? I think that Caitlin Clark is a fantastic player. I think Angel Reese is a fantastic player. They are not the same. They are different players with different skill sets. I don't know why we've had to pin them against each other forever, but here we are. Yeah, she got there. She's also on her second team, right? Caitlin Clark's still on her first team, right? She wasn't able to be superhero and bring the Chicago Sky from the, you know, the depths of where they are to all of a sudden the final. So it's not like she did it on her own. She's got a talented roster, right? And Caitlin Clark does as well. They weren't able to get it done. I mean, it's just that simple. We see greats around all leagues that haven't got to where they want to go. Doesn't mean they won't get there. They've been in the league a couple years. Caitlin's been injured a little bit as well. Not making excuses. I think that both these players are really good. Think that, you know, Caitlin Clark will find a way to get to the WNBA Finals sooner rather than later. Stephanie White, I have a lot of confidence in her as a head coach. You know, I don't know how they keep that squad together, if they're going to make any changes or they're going to run it back. But I have no doubt that you know, both those players are going to be in the WNBA Finals probably multiple times.
1: And honestly, with all due respect to Stephanie White, Amber Cox, and the Fever administration, who, you know, I've thrown a shade at here or there here on Game Night on ESPN Radio Q, I would look at Paige Beckers and the Dallas Wings and what Jose Fernandez has been able to do, not just winning a lot with less at South Florida, is one of the better group of six coaches in all of college basketball for the better part of the last two decades. But additionally, what he's been able to do on the international scene, and of course, learning at the foot largely of Gino Auriemma. And that's where I look at what Jose's been able to do in terms of some of the innovative offensive and defensive schemes in year one, pairing up with Paige as the head coach of the Dallas Wings. I don't want to say I'm going to give the Dallas Wings the advantage of they'll get to a WNBA Finals before the Indiana Fever, because we'll see what the Fever look like next year. But at the same time, if Carl Semesco and Natalie Nakase getting to a WNBA Finals in 2026 teaches me anything, it's that coaching matters, and also the idea of forward thinking wherever the game is headed in terms of X's and O's and how you put a roster together, that matters as well. And that's something we talked about the other night when it comes to the roster construction at the Indiana Fever in general, and this idea of living in a vacuum, refusing to look overseas at who you could potentially bring to your roster. You can't live like that anymore.
0: No, you can't. You can't. And again, this league is going to continue to evolve. I don't think every subject has to always go back to Caitlin or Angel. Angel or Caitlin, right? I think that that's doing a disservice.
1: I'm only bringing it up.
0: No, I know. I'm not talking about you. I'm just talking about it in general. No, I'm talking about
1: young Cameron out here, who's a ball knower, man. He's a huge WNBA fan. And even he's out here throwing some shade, man. So we got to talk about it. It's fresh. It's new.
0: Yeah, it's unbelievable. It's one of those things that, you know, I know that it's going to be a subject. But for me, and because I enjoy the league and enjoy the playing, and you know, I want to see what it's going to look like between the Dream and the Valkyries now. I don't want, you know, these other players that aren't playing in the finals this year to live rent-free in my head. Like, I don't care. You know what I mean? Like, and maybe I'm in the minority. Maybe everyone, that's going to be the hottest talking point. But that ain't going to be my talking point. I trust and believe that. Not me. Just saying. Just throwing
1: not me.
0: It out there.
1: I'm going to try not to. I'm also just here.
0: Just there so you don't get fined?
1: Tell me where to be. Tell me where there's a microphone. We'll talk. We'll talk some ball.
0: I know that. She's Mia O'Brien. I'm Q Myers. The MLB postseason is on ESPN Radio. 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Coverage of Game 5 of the ALDS between the White Sox and the Guardians begins at 7:30 p.m. Eastern on Saturday night. The Denver Broncos, new play caller already? Yeah, that's next on Game Night on ESPN Radio on the all-new ESPN app.
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0: as the New England Patriots host the Las Vegas Raiders. 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Mia, speaking of Football Sunday, the Denver Broncos are at the L.A. Chargers. This is 2-2 versus 0-4. And while we know that the Chargers have problems, the Denver Broncos are admitting that all is not perfect in their world either, as Sean Payton is now taking over the play calling. This is something we talked about, Mia, in the summer. How long was it going to take for Sean Payton to take over the play calling? You know how they did that old school commercial, the Tootsie Pop? 1, 2, 3, 4 bites. 4 licks to get to the center of a Tootsie Pop. That's all it took for Sean Payton. 4 licks of Davis Webb calling plays to decide, nope, this ain't it, I'm back in.
1: So what were the biggest issues with the play calling the first 4 weeks? Here's the head coach of the Broncos, and now their play caller once again.
2: There'd be too many things just to list, you know, we know we have to improve our balance and running the football. There's a handful of things, and then, you know, the hard thing when you are not the head coach is certainly there are things that you want to feel like are cleared, where when you're calling him as the head coach, you're in your mind prepared to say, hey, I don't have to run it by anyone. So it's changing things up and really trying to reduce some of the calories to get back to doing some things really well. And that's going to be the focus.
1: This nerd. There's too many things.
0: So the funny thing is, he said...
1: It was all a gaffe.
0: You know what he said at the beginning, though? He was talking about the

0: running game and lack of running. Remember the first week of the season? Remember Monday Night Football? Denver played in Kansas City and they got walloped 31-10. And when Sean Payton went to the podium right here on this fine program we call Game Night on ESPN Radio on the all-new ESPN app, one of the first things he said is we didn't run the ball enough. And I remember saying specifically that night that was a direct shot at his offensive coordinator, who's basically saying, hey, man, you didn't call the game the way that you wanted. It was not going well in week one. He already had a problem in week one. Then they rattle off two wins in a row, so you can't make a change then. And all of a sudden, they lose at San Francisco. It's like, all right, man, you're out. We went 2-2. Enough of this experiment. There is no way that that could be a full test of how good Davis Webb can or can't be as an offensive play caller by four games. We don't even judge teams by four games, right? What do we say? Oh, that's basically the preseason extended. So you won't really know about who a team is until a few weeks in, and then you got to start to learn their identity. He already decided that that was enough of that learning experiment after four games.
1: If I'm Davis Webb, with all those head coaching interviews, OC interests he had, I feel like I got. I feel like I got trapped. And something tells me, I haven't had a chance to listen to this one yet, when he discussed losing the play calling duties 4 weeks into the season, he did his best Joe Girardi impression.
2: I think for him, there was a lot of empathy with our conversation because that did happen to him. We talked about that for a long time. But at the same breath, it's a different situation as well. And I don't think anyone wanted to go through this right now. But at the same breath, he's excited to get the chance to call plays. I know he's itching. And, you know, we'll see how it goes.
1: Okay, so that was with regards to Sean Payton also lost play calling duties early in his career. Davis Webb also, I saw this floating around the timeline queue. He said, like Joe Girardi once upon a time when he was the manager of the New York Yankees, it's not what you want.
0: Right.
1: It's not what you want.
0: No, it's not. And look, if I'm Davis Webb, I'm out of there after this season, right? If he has any kind of interviews and if there's any team that wants to bring him on for whatever it is, I'm out. Because, again, I can't get the experience that I need. Right, he stayed there in Denver because he was going to get play calling opportunities. Play calling opportunities would have made him either a hotshot offensive mind or maybe not. Right, I mean he would have had that opportunity to try to do that and try to build his resume to his ultimate goal, which is what? To be a head coach one day. Right, and so he can't get that experience by not calling plays. That was the one thing that we all said about. Look, the Raiders interviewed him. And they had a lot of interest in him. I mean, there was multiple teams. I think the Baltimore Ravens.
1: The Buffalo Bills.
0: The Bills. The Browns interviewed him, right? So he had interest out there. I think the Cardinals even interviewed him. And then he went back to Denver to call plays. So now that's going to strengthen your resume because you have that experience. Now he doesn't because after four games, it gets stripped by his head coach. I'm out of there at the end of the season if I got a chance. And in that conversation that we sat down and had, if I'm Davis Webb, I'd be like, well, hey, you're taking the play calling back. I respect that. You got to do what you got to do as a head coach, but please don't stop me from getting another opportunity if that opportunity arises.
1: Do you think there's going to be an OC vacancy in Los Angeles with the Chargers?
0: Well, that's very well could be. There very well could be because Mike McDaniel was supposed to be the whiz kid. He was supposed to make Justin Herbert the best Justin Herbert we've ever seen. He's the guy that you want to build when you're looking for a quarterback. You want Justin Herbert, and now he's going to be unleashed by Mike McDaniel. He's going to open them up wide open like some old school TV antennas, and they're 0-4. They're 0-4. They are 0-4, and Justin Herbert looks nothing like a great quarterback at this stage of the game. And now it's not just us here on game night that are saying that. Now it's everyone. Here's Justin Herbert on his relationship with the OC, Mike McDaniel.
3: It's great. You know, I think he's the best, and I've learned so much from him. And, you know, just want to do everything I can to make him proud and, you know, play good football for him.
0: Ring the bell. Ring the bell. I'm not buying none of that.
1: Sunny on a sunny day.
0: He's great. I've learned so much from him. Like what? You haven't won. You haven't looked very good. Mike McDaniel doesn't have answers. Jim Harbaugh doesn't have answers. The last time he was at the podium and answering questions about Mike McDaniel and his head coach or his job status, he was fumbling, bumbling, stumbling. It sounded like Chris Berman was trying to answer that. I mean, I don't know what was going on there.
1: So it's 0-4 Chargers, the tumultuous Denver Broncos.
0: What I hope the Chargers get them, man. I hope the Chargers. I really hope the Chargers get them. And this is not cool. I hope the Chargers get them out of spite, right? I just hope, because I just think what Sean Payton did to Davis Webb, it was the inevitable. We knew it was going to happen at some point in the season. But after 4 weeks, I just thought that it was way too soon.
1: I do want to note that D'Amico Ryan's also taking back play calling duties yes. on the defensive side of the ball in Houston after their 0-4 start. So it's not just you, Sean Payton. Say something nice about Sean Payton challenge. At the same time, this one Q and I saw coming a mile away.
0: Well, and on top of this, I mean, when it comes to D'Amico Ryan's, they're desperate. They're 0-4. Sean Payton and the Broncos, at least they were 2-2. You know what I mean? Like, and you got a Chargers team that in theory, you should be able to beat, unless you're the Cowboys and you look at their 0-4 record and think, oh, that's easy. We're going to get that dub.
1: You also have the most difficult schedule in the NFL to begin the season.
0: Right.
1: Like, Davis Webb was behind the eight ball before he even took the job. When you look exactly. at this Denver Broncos schedule, I mean, just to remind folks, the Chiefs, the Jags, the Rams, the Niners, 4-4. Up ahead, the Chargers, the Seahawks, the Cardinals, the Chiefs again.
0: Right. I mean, it's not an easy walk in the park, but like I said, I just feel like that was taken away from Davis Webb too quickly. So we'll see how it goes. We'll see if Sean Payton is able to right the wrong. But the other thing about his play calling is it wasn't the second half of games that Sean Payton or that this Denver Bronco team has struggled offensively. They've been fine in the second half. It's the first half. And guess what they struggled with last year when Sean Payton was calling the plays? Their offense in the first half wasn't good. So what are we talking about? Is it them? Is it just the offense? Is it the quarterback? Is it a combination? Or is it just Davis Webb? Well, I guess Sean Payton thinks it's just Davis Webb. We got a challenge. We got that next on ESPN Radio.
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1: I'm Mia O'Brien. The WNBA Finals are set. We begin where Brooklyn at. The Atlanta Dream, even without star Ali Chagray, complete the sweep of the New York Liberty. They take Game 3 tonight, 85-83 at the Barclays Center. Atlanta advances to its first WNBA Finals since 2013. Meanwhile, in Las Vegas, the Golden State Valkyries prevail in overtime over the defending champs, the champion Aces, 87-77. They sweep Las Vegas. Natalie Nicasse's Valkyries advance to their first finals in their second year of existence. The best of seven WNBA final series set to begin on October the 17th. A loaded slate of college football action on this Friday night. After Florida State opened on a 14-0 run, Louisville scored 35 unanswered. They go on to win it 44-20. This one just went final in Seattle. Number 20, Iowa, 41. Washington, 24. Hawkeyes improved to 5-1 on the season. Their Iowa brethren, the Iowa State Cyclones, down 14-3 to the 8th-ranked BYU Cougars. 5:41 to go in the third quarter in that one. Another game currently in progress. Wazoo trails Utah State 17-16, 3:25 remaining in that one. Wyoming came back to beat San Jose State in overtime 16-13. Five Eagles ruled out of Sunday's game in London against the Jaguars. Saquon Barkley, Devontae Smith, Drew Kendall, Hollywood Brown, Marcus Epps are the five. Jonathan Grenard is questionable. Lamar Jackson ruled out for the Ravens game Sunday night against the Falcons. Jaden Daniels will play for the Commanders against the Giants. After finishing game four of the American League Division Series on the mound, Cleveland Guardians right-hander Gavin Williams will get the ball to start game five Saturday. Coverage begins here on ESPN Radio at 7:30 p.m. Eastern. 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

0: 86. The Aces fall to the Valkyries, 87-77. Golden State's in the finals, and the Atlanta Dream top the Liberty, 85-83. They're in the finals. That'll get started on the 17th. But we got that coming up for you here on ESPN Radio. She's Mia O'Brien. I'm Q Myers. We got a challenge, and it's this right here.
1: This is a challenge. Challenge.
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0: I say it every week, Mia. This is the week that we go undefeated. This is the week where we make our move. We're like in that race, and we're just kind of lingering at the back, but we're ready to make our move. It's like the Kentucky Derby, right? It's like all of a sudden we're that horse that nobody's paying attention to, and we're going to make that move. Well, we need to hurry up and make that move. So we got the same three games up and down the radio dial. We're going up against our colleagues here. And right now, we're not doing so well.
3: Well, we're back with the rest of the pack. At least there's that.
0: Yeah, but we're still not doing so well. Unsportsmanlike, the Rich Eisen Show and us here on game night, all 5-7. The Golicks, Matt and Myron, and Freddie and Harry are all 7-5. And Amber and Ian somehow, some way, are at the top of this bad boy at 9-3. I think
3: Zaslow, that's the
4: answer.
3: You know
4: what? Actually, just do it and blame me. I tried to be someone who takes accountability and doesn't hide from stuff. So
3: hey.
4: I can't. I'm going to sit here with a guilty conscience if we just
3: Sister
4: don't
3: Sledge.
4: Do this.
0: Yeah.
3: No, Sister Sledge. It's okay because I texted you and Q and I said, look, I appreciate you looking out for us because every time we had picked against the Cincinnati Bengals up until last week, they proved us wrong. And you chimed in and said, don't do it. You got to pick the Bengals, which went along with my personal psychological exercise where I never pick the Jacksonville Jaguars because if they lose, but I win the pick, yay. And if they win and I lose the pick, well, at least it's a happy day in my household. So it's okay. I would have tried to overrule.
0: Trust me, it is all a family affair here. We're not blaming and pointing no fingers at nobody. I'm just looking at Amber and Ian and wondering how.
3: Zaslow is actually making the picks. Zaslow is making the picks.
0: Oh,
3: I was here kind of advising him a little bit, but yeah, no.
0: Okay. So they got ringers. Okay, that's all right.
4: I feel like the show is called Amber and Ian, and I feel like that's just shenanigans if it's not Amber and Ian making the picks.
0: Exactly. So there you go. I'm just throwing it out there. Hey, man, look, I don't make the rules. I just try to follow them loosely. Just saying. Just throwing it out there. So they're currently leading the pack, but we're going to come back this week. Let's get into it. We got three games. Here's game number one.
2: Raiders at Patriots.
0: Oh, boy. You can hear this one on ESPN Radio. Looking forward to this. Raiders at Patriots. Patriots are favored by 3.5. Mia, I don't normally do this. I think the Raiders are going to win this game straight up.
3: I do, too. I'm so glad you said that because I did sit here and I listened to Jonathan Zaslow on Amber and Ian select the New England Patriots, and he said he didn't think it'd be that close and this, that, and the other. And I was like, Zaz, I saw this Patriots team with my own two eyes a couple weeks ago when they came down to Duval, and they were getting blown off the football. And while, yes, they may have one of the better three corner trios, a trio of corners, top three corners, how about that? They probably have one of the better tandems in the NFL, and this is a Raiders team that you can certainly speak to this, Q, hasn't been able to run the ball at the clip that Clint Kubiak is hoping they would. Even with a ragtag bunch at wide receiver, they've still been able to matriculate up and down a football field, and so I don't really think that Carlton Davis and Christian Gonzalez really, with the rest of that defense so banged up in New England, I don't really think that they will have an answer for this Kubiak team that certainly is going to be playing with an edge after a difficult loss last week.
0: Well, it's funny you say that. They're out. Gonzalez and Carlton Davis are out. They've got four cornerbacks that are out in this game. Their starters and their starters' backups are all out.
3: Give me the Raiders.
0: Yeah, I'm surprised that the line hasn't changed once all that happened, but 3.5, all good. I got the Raiders in this
4: one. Disclaimer, the line might have changed.
0: We
4: get these lines sent like Wednesday.
0: Okay, cool.
4: And we have to all use the same line. So
0: Perfect.
3: Well, I'm going to look at it right now because I do want to know, just for our own sake, because maybe the folks out in the desert are really buying what Drake May is selling. It's still 3.5, Sister Sledge.
0: Yeah, see, I don't understand that, but that's okay. I'll take it. I got the Raiders in this one. I don't even think it's something that we got to debate too much. Let's get to game number two.
2: Bears at Packers.
0: Okay, now this one's more challenging. Packers hosting the Bears. Bears are 1.5-point favorites in this one. Of course, all our odds are coming from DraftKings Sportsbook. I don't understand how Chicago could lose after losing Iron Mike Ditka. I just don't. I mean, I just. Right. I think there's certain things that will go into play here. Ben Johnson, I know he's talked greatly and highly about Mike Ditka, as he should. I just think that there's extra fuel to the fire in this game. There was already going to be extra fuel. That's a rivalry game, but I think that that really puts them over the top.
3: And a 1.5-point line suggests some weird voodoo, just like something quirky happening that you would say it has to be from the gods. So, yes, up until the unfortunate passing of Mike Ditka at the age of 86 this morning, I probably would have picked the Packers in this one, despite the fact that obviously their offensive line woes, their run game woes, the defense is banged up. Like, the list goes on. I probably would have picked the Packers at home, but give me the Bears in lieu of the great one, Iron Mike.
0: Yeah, I have no doubt. I feel really strongly about the Bears winning this game against the Green Bay Packers, and a lot of questions about that Packers and the way that that team is constructed and everything that you mentioned, the offensive line, the running game, lack of, and just the weapons showing up and showing out. So we're going to lock in with the Chicago Bears. We've locked in with the Raiders and the Bears. What's game number three?
2: 49ers at Seahawks.
0: All right, we talked about this NFC West battle right here. Another good little, you know, rivalry game that's been going on for quite a while now. Seahawks favored by 3 in this one. 49ers come in 4-0. Seattle is 3-1. This one's a little bit more challenging, Mia. 3-point favorites are Seattle. How are you feeling this one?
3: This one, I think, really plays into that law of averages, where the Niners, I wouldn't even say they've been getting away with it, Q, because they've been blowing their opponents out. It's not like any of these games have really truly been that close. But at the same time, at some point, they will have to pay the piper and come back down to earth with all those injuries, with the fact that they do not have Nick Bosa rushing the quarterback right now. Mykal Williams, their first-round pick last year, his window to return from IR just opened later this week. And so at some point in time, it's going to come back to haunt them. I think this is still a close game. I wouldn't be surprised if the Niners covered, but I like Seattle at home.
0: Okay, so how are we going to do this? When we're looking at the spread,
3: it's a 3-point line, too. That's what's
0: right,
3: tough.
0: Exactly. So there's no hook that's getting us this week.
3: No.
0: So
3: like the Seahawks just because it's the home team and it's the 12s and
0: okay,
3: Magic at Lumen Field.
0: But what's the, I mean, are the 49ers going to cover it, though? Because they're getting 3 points. So is Seattle going to win by more than 3?
3: So far this year, this is a tally of the Niners' 4 games thus far. They beat the Rams by 20. They beat the Dolphins by 22. They beat the Cardinals by 6. And they beat the Broncos by 10.
0: Okay. So, where are we going with this one?
3: Seahawks, personally.
0: All right, so you want to lock in Seattle?
3: I do. I don't know how you feel.
0: Again, this is, we come together on this one, right? And when we play dominoes, we say we come together like butt cheeks. We're coming together like butt cheeks on this one.
3: I like the Seahawks.
0: It's a family show.
3: Just because it's after hours on ESPN Radio. I like the Seahawks just because home favorite. And I do think that the lingering effects of that disappointing loss to the Commanders and hopefully Sam Darnold taking another step forward in his health and recovery, it is going to lead to a Seattle victory.
0: I just don't know how much I trust Sam Darnold, and I don't know how much I trust the fact that they have a struggle in the running game. That's my only hang up in this one. Like, I feel like the Seattle being at home, that's going to help them, but are they going to be able to run the rock, or is it going to be the Sam Darnold show, just throw the ball around the yard and hope that JSN makes all the plays?
3: Hey, if you want to go Niners, like, I don't know where I want to go. I'm looking at the injury report. Maybe this will help. So, as mentioned, no Nick Bosa, no Mike. Well, Mykal Williams is actually questionable because his window was open, so that's good to know.
0: It just doesn't matter, it seems like, with the injuries with San Francisco. They find a way to get it done. But if you like Seattle, we'll go with Seattle.
3: I like Seattle just because
4: I got nothing for you guys on this one, by the way.
3: Yeah,
0: awesome.
3: I know. I think the folks in the desert know, so give me Seattle.
0: Okay, so we'll lock in Seattle. So we'll go Raiders, Bears, Seattle. So we got 2 favorites and an underdog,
3: which is usually our recipe for success.
0: Is it? We're 5-7. We're 5-7.
3: Last week we were 2-1.
0: Do we have a recipe for success when we're not even 500?
3: I don't know.
0: That's like Sean Payton. Are we Sean Payton? Are we calling? Are we taking over the play calling?
3: Sean Payton. Sean Payton out here. He had a list of issues he had with Davis Webb. I don't have a list of issues. We're just vibing. We're just vibing here. And again, I feel like you got to pick X amount of favorites because I do trust those folks in your neck of the woods, Q, who make these lines.
0: All right, there you go. That's what we'll lock in. We'll lock in the Raiders. We'll lock in the Bears. And we'll lock in the Seahawks. That's 3-0, how we're going to roll right there. Mia O'Brien, Q Myers here on Game Night on ESPN Radio. There will be a new champion in the WNBA as the Valkyries knocked off the Aces. So for Las Vegas, what's next? It's coming up here on Game Night on ESPN Radio on the all-new ESPN app.
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9: 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The Valkyries up 87-77. 3, 2, 1. And the Golden State Valkyries are off to the WNBA Finals in just their second season. 87-77 winners over Las Vegas in game 3, and they sweep the defending champions.

0: What is next? 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Alongside Mia O'Brien, I'm Q Myers. Join us now to talk about that game, how it all played out, and what's next for the Aces. Brandy Flores from the Las Vegas Sports Network. Brandy was in attendance of tonight's game. And, Brandy, thanks so much for your time. We do appreciate you. I pointed out to Mia earlier in the show, it was the third quarter for me where the Valkyries scored 17 and the Aces only scored 7. What was it that Golden State did so much that gave the Aces so much trouble coming out of the locker room in that third quarter?
1: Well, first of all, thanks for having me on, guys. Really appreciate it. But really, it was their defensive effort. They started out with much more firepower to start that second half than the Aces did. The Aces, not to say that they just came off a break, right? So you think they have a little bit more legs, but they were tired. As we know, this team doesn't have a lot of depth going into this. So their top three players and Asia Wilson, Jackie Young, and Chelsea Gray had to play a lot of minutes, and that break just wasn't enough. And they were very flat in that third quarter all around. And Golden State just period wanted it more. And I think that's what really ended up leading to this overtime victory for them. But really defensively, I mean, the defensive effort from Kia Stokes of Golden State, locking down Asia Wilson, the five-time MVP Asia Wilson, outstanding. But I think when it comes to Golden State, what really helped them win this game and what has really helped them throughout this playoff series and in the last round as well is their depth. They don't require a lot of minutes from their stars, and anybody could score. They're a very healthy team, and that is quite literally the exact opposite of the Las Vegas Aces. Now, they did get the scoring. The Aces did get the scoring up a bit in the fourth quarter because they're like, wait, we're not going down like this. And so they did push to overtime. But then in overtime, much similar to what we saw in that third quarter, Aces fell flat, only scoring 6. And Golden State, they just wanted it more. I mean, what an all-out. It was really the all-out defensive effort. But you know, speaking with Becky Hammond afterwards, she said that it really was their lack of defense and their defensive effort that she wanted to see more of, but knowing that they were not the most healthiest team.
2: 41 plus minutes for each of the big three for the Las Vegas Aces. Brandy Flores of the Las Vegas Sports Network joining us here on Game Night on ESPN Radio. Give us an idea of the mood from Becky Hammond post game. You alluded to it, Brandy, the idea of accepting, hey, we weren't our healthiest, but I also know Becky Hammond doesn't make excuses. I'm sure that the effort that you alluded to probably left a little bit to be desired.
1: No, for sure. And I mean, you can just picture Becky Hammond. I think at every press conference, she's the same, extremely serious. But I think she did want more from her team. Ultimately, though, she said it's not really coming down to just this game or just this series. All season long, she's been asking everybody to play more defense. And she said this season and as a whole, they didn't play the level of defense that she would have liked. And when asked, how do you get back to becoming a championship winning team? She said it's going to be defense, and she thinks that they're going to have to make some moves in the offseason. Most of this team is coming back. Jackie Young's going to be free agent. I would be shocked if they don't try to give her a deal or keep her in Las Vegas. But ultimately, it was a defense. She said that she was very proud of this group, knowing everything that they went through. All losing Alyssa Smith was huge, and it proved to be as well. Not having anybody else really stepping up on the defensive end or on the bench as well. So she was requiring a lot from her three studs, as we mentioned, Jackie Young, Chelsea, and Asia. But I mean, that is what these players live for. Asia's not the five-time MVP for no reason. Not to say that, you know, she didn't give it her all either. I just think that at the end of the day, they were gassed in the second half, and that's what ultimately led to them losing this game.
0: Brandy Flores from the Las Vegas Sports Network with us here on Game Night on ESPN Radio and the all-new ESPN app. You alluded to Nelissa Smith, and I mentioned that as well, that I thought that was a big loss. And Kalani Brown is a good depth piece. She's not Nelissa Smith. Nelissa brings just a different attitude, a different toughness to this Aces team. You talked to Nelissa Smith not too long ago. How big of a loss was this for the Aces when she went down with that knee injury?
1: I mean, huge. Nelissa Smith was having probably arguably one of the best years of her career, and she really took a big step up. She was that difference maker. I think with this Aces team, especially with Becky really hammering in all season long, defense, defense, defense, she was the one who really stepped up to the plate and took that big step from last year to this year for herself. And it proved to show, because then when you lose depth, I mean, they got Steph back, and they also got Dana Evans as well. But when you lose such a key piece in Liz, that was devastating blow to this team. And of course, right before their playoff push, they could have really used her, and they could have really needed her in this one as well. Now, Kalani Brown, she did, I think, play well today. There were a lot of no calls on her, I will say, that should have been called. And Becky Hammon voiced that to the referees during the game as well. But ultimately, it doesn't come down to those. It has to come down to the effort. And, you know, I think that going into this offseason, the big question is going to be for Becky is, okay, what moves do you make? You couldn't require it from this roster. They didn't step up. So who are you going to move around to make sure that you do have, one, that depth, and two, that level of defense that you can have?
2: There will be a new champion in the WNBA in just a few short weeks. The Las Vegas Aces, the defending champions, are headed home. Golden State, Atlanta Dream, your WNBA finalists. It's way too early to pick, Brandy, but that's why we make those picks. How do you like this matchup for Natalie Nicasse's side?
1: Well, you know what? I think it's special about Golden State and watching them play, and the players said it afterwards as well. They're very unselfish, something that Becky Hammon actually admitted as well. They're an extremely unselfish group. It doesn't matter who scores. It doesn't matter who gets the job done. They are completely cohesive defensively and offensively. And as I mentioned, this game in particular came down to who wanted it more, and Golden State did. And not to mention, their fans traveled very well. I know Vegas isn't very far from Golden State, but that definitely was an extra boost for them as well, especially in that fourth quarter, especially that third quarter, I should say, and of course in overtime. Now, I will say though, I've always been a huge fan of Angel Reese. So happy that she now has this opportunity with Atlanta after things did not work out for her her first years in Chicago. I think a lot of people need to say, and I'm sorry to Miss Angel Reese, because she goes to a new franchise. Justice for Angel Reese, always. She goes to a new franchise, a team that supports her, a good coaching staff. I'm going to say that again, a good coaching staff. Mm-hmm. And look at how she's able to shine, leading her team to the final. I mean, no, I don't think anybody expected this, you guys, to be the WNBA finals matchup, but I am truly excited for it. I think this is going to be a grinder for sure. I'm hoping we go seven.
0: There you go. Well, we're looking forward to it. It's a changing of the guard. You got the Dream and you got the Valkyries in the WNBA finals, and the Aces are going to figure out what they've got to do. I don't count them out. Becky Hammon and company will be back next year. Brandy, great stuff. Great job covering the series. Thanks so much for your time here on Game Night. We definitely appreciate you.
1: Thanks so much for having me, guys.
2: Absolutely. A grinder. That's a good way to describe both those teams,
0: go.
2: Q.
0: Yep.
2: Get them out the mud. Two grinders, and better yet, these are the two best defenses throughout the course of the postseason. And when it came to the regular season, the Valkyries, the number one defense in the WNBA, the Dream, number four.
0: I feel like that the depth that the Valkyries have is going to be what's going to be the ultimate factor in this one. Right? I mean, and they have the ability to knock down the three-pointer as well. I know the Dream has stars everywhere. They really do. I mean, you know, from Alisha Gray, who will be back, obviously Angel Reese, Ryan Howard. I mean, they've got shooters, right? They've got shooters, they've got rebounders, they've got defense. It's going to be fun, but to me, it feels like the Valkyries are just a little bit deeper.
2: Well, the Valkyries went 10 deep tonight, Q, and the Dream, outside of, again, the 3 minutes from Tiana Powell, they went six girls deep.
0: Right.
2: Like, there's no question. Six ladies deep, excuse me. There's no question that in terms of depth, advantage Valkyries, will the strength in numbers prevail?
0: I don't know, but it's going to be a fun series. It really is. I'm Team Golden State the rest of the way. I'll just go ahead and throw it out there right now, and we'll see what happens when this series gets going. But a great job by the Dream and the Valkyries. She's Mia O'Brien. I'm Q Myers. This is ESPN Radio.
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5: 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As Davis County schools reopen in late August, expect heightened police enforcement and changing traffic patterns in local school zones. Citizen engagement takes focus as the official NSL photo contest begins on August 1st. Submit your local imagery before the late September deadline on nslcity.gov. As dry late summer conditions peak through September, city fire crews are prioritizing secondary brush clearing along the hillside trails. 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
0: We look back on Utah's game against Kansas. How did BYU do against Iowa State? We'll take a trip around the Big 12 and talk some big picture college football. We'll talk some NFL football, of course, as we'll have a Monday night tilt between the Rams and the Bills. Chris Camrani from The Athletic stops by, the voice of the Utes, Bill Riley, will join us. Morgan Scali's weekly presser, we play that back on the show, and we'll visit with our friends from Ute Zone as well. 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
10: Coming up, getting down to the wire in the W. Pair of teams trying to punch their ticket to the finals. 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Week 6 of college football is upon us. The latest from the NFL. And the sports world lost a legend on Friday. More on that in a moment. But we'll start in the desert with the W. Golden State Valkyries in Las Vegas to face the defending champ Aces. Valkyries lead the five-game series 2-0 going into this one, trying for the sweep. One win away from becoming the first WNBA expansion team to reach the finals within their first two seasons in the league. They'd be the fourth expansion team to do so in WNBA or NBA history. But not so fast. Aces have won three straight games when facing elimination, one win shy of breaking a tie for their longest streak in franchise history. And teams trailing 2-0 in a best of five, they've never come back and won the series in WNBA history. 0-19 all time, early in the first.
11: But out to a wide-open Thorne for a left-wing three. That's good, and finally the Valkyries score. So Kayla Thorne went 3 of 5 from deep on Wednesday. It's her first three-point attempt of this game, and the Valkyries trail just 5-3.
10: 95.7 the game. Las Vegas carried a 45-36 lead into halftime. We then jump ahead to the fourth quarter.
11: Burton wants another screen. Kia will provide it. Between the leg dribble, driving down the left alley. Runner off the glass. It's Benson for Veronica Burton. What a tough shot by V. 8-0 run for the Valkyries. They lead 71-69. 1:06 to go in the fourth.
10: And Vegas's Jackie Young hits a layup with just 26 seconds remaining to force overtime and in extra minutes.
11: Driving down the right alley, it's Burton, right elbow, up top the Stokes. Reversing left side for Gabby Williams, getting downhill. Foul line pull-up, jumper is gone! For Gabby!
10: And Gabby finished with 16 points, 12 in the fourth in overtime alone. The Valkyries outscored the Aces 16-6 in OT and get the win, 87-77. Golden State officially punches its ticket to the WNBA Finals. The Valkyries, it's their first WNBA Finals appearance, and it's their first series sweep in franchise history. Aces head coach Becky Hammond after the game.
12: I wouldn't say we have like that Dennis Rodman person with that. It just is in their DNA. We have people with other great strengths, but somebody that just hammers the offensive glass like that, we didn't really have that.
10: The Aces failed to repeat as champions. They'd won three of the previous four WNBA championships. It's the first time being swept since the 2020 WNBA Finals against the Storm, and first time being swept under Becky Hammond. They'd won at least one game in each of the first 12 playoff series under Hammond. Golden State will host Game 1 of the Finals. Tip-off scheduled for next Saturday, October 17th at 3:30 p.m. Eastern. And what about the other half of these semifinals? Atlanta Dream in the city that never sleeps to face the New York Liberty on ESPN2. Atlanta in control of this series 2-0. And after an overtime win in Game 2, and speaking of Game 2, what a game. There were 17 lead changes, 8 ties. The Liberty pushed the game to overtime with a big three-pointer with just 10 seconds left. But Atlanta got it done in extra minutes and now just one win away from a trip to the finals. The Dream jumped out to a 44-39 halftime lead and will pick it up in the third.
13: Canada springs in for the rebound, dashing down the floor. Canada the cup again. What a finish. Plus the foul. Jordan Canada puts Atlanta back in front and a chance for three.
10: And it was New York that would make a run in the third quarter, outscoring the Dream to carry a lead into the final frame. We're in the fourth, New York with a slight lead.
13: On the drive, swings into the corner, 5 to shoot. Jones, methodical, good look, faux tubes. Can't hit the three, Jones the offensive rebound. Ionescu, you bet! 4-3 of the game for Sabrina Ionescu. 1:20 to go in the fourth. Canada flips it in. Another acrobatic finish from Jordan Canada.
10: And the Atlanta Dream defeat the Liberty 85-83 to advance to the WNBA Finals for the first time since 2013. Their fourth WNBA Finals appearance in franchise history. The Dream, it's their fifth straight playoff win, longest streak in franchise history. Angel Reese, 22 points, 9 rebounds, 3 assists, 2 blocks. It's her second straight 20-point playoff game, her first two 20-point playoff games of her career, and she joined our Angel Gray on the court after the game.
14: You said a couple of things just walking over here, and you said, wow, oh my God, what's going through your mind right now as you go to your first finals for your career, but also for this franchise since 2013?
15: I manifested this. When I came to Atlanta, I knew what I was getting. This team has poured so much into me. We poured so much to each other. We poured so much into each other. I posted and tweeted 10-10-25 that I was manifesting the finals, and this is my moment. I'm supposed to be here. I thank God for this moment, and I'm just so thankful.
14: Even without Alicia Gray, this team has rallied around each other to get things done. I saw you tell her post-game, I got you, of Game 2. Can you talk about the collective effort to close things out on the road?
15: I said, this is what you brought me here for. I got your back, you got my back, and I'm glad to have her back for the finals. She's definitely a missing piece for us, but it goes to show how talented this group is. Every single night, we just fight, fight, fight. Kudos to New York. Hell of a team. Hell of a year. Great vets. But I'm just really proud of this group, and we continue to move on. And Atlanta, we going to the finals, baby.
14: last thing about the managing of the emotions. I know that that was something that was a goal to talk about all throughout this season. Doing that, show to talk about the discipline that that had to take and that was shown in the second half.
15: That's tough. It's tough when so much is thrown at you. It's tough when you're playing in such a great environment like this. They support women's basketball here better than a lot of places. So I'm just super grateful to be here, be in this moment, and I'm going to enjoy it with this team. I'm so happy.
14: Want to say anything to Atlanta?
15: Atlanta, I can't wait to see you in the finals!
10: And the Liberty, first time being swept in a multi-game series since the 2012 Eastern Conference semifinals against the Sun. The Dream are now one step closer to the big dream that is winning the finals. They'll face the Valkyries game one again next Saturday at 3:30 Eastern time. SportsCenter All Night, ESPN Radio 2, the Gridiron, college football in prime time under the Friday night lights. Number 20, Iowa at Washington. Iowa leads the all-time series with a record of 4-3. The Hawkeyes have won 13 straight games against unranked opponents. Washington, they're 2-6 against AP top 25 opponents under Jed Fish. The Hawkeyes made a QB change for this one, decided to start Wake Forest transfer Jeremy Haklinski. It's his first collegiate start. And how'd it go? Well, we're in the second quarter.
16: If Haklinski keeps it or goes straight forward, well, he's going to throw and has a man wide open. Tight end, 10-5, touchdown, touchdown, touchdown, Hawkeyes, DJ Vanami. To give him a breather, here's Haklinski on the keeper. Wide open end zone, caught, touchdown, touchdown, touchdown, Iowa, touchdown, DJ Vanami. He's 2-for-2.
10: The call from Learfield by Gary Dolphin, and Iowa takes a commanding 27-3 lead into the locker room at halftime, and then in the third, it's more of the same for the Hawkeyes.
16: Near 17-yard gain for Iowa. Haklinski throws the end zone wide open, caught, touchdown. Reese Vanderzee, that's the way to answer.
10: And Iowa hands it to Washington. Cruises in this one 41-24. First conference road win against a West Coast opponent since four such teams joined the Big Ten in 2024. It's their 14th straight win versus an AP unranked opponent dating back to 2024. And it's the longest streak since winning 15 back in the 80s. Iowa is idle next week before traveling to face Minnesota October 24th. Washington is at Purdue next Friday night. Florida State, Louisville, and Derby City. Florida State is just 10-20 since the start of the 2023 bowl season after being snubbed from the college football playoff with a 13-0 record. Louisville's lost by 3 points in all three of its losses so far this season, the second straight season that each of its first three losses have come by no more than 3 points, and we're still early in the first quarter.
17: Again, six up front on the line for Louisville. Zone read, pulls it, throws down the seam. Oh, what a catch by Danzy! A one-handed grab reaching behind himself, and he trots into the end zone. Touchdown, Florida State! Touchdown, FSU!
10: Seminole Sports Network, and just like that, Florida State grabs a 14-0 lead in the first. It's all Seminoles, but it wouldn't last long. They call them momentum changes for a reason in the second.
18: And Keenholz gives to Brown, runs to the left, out to the 10, to the 15, to the 20. Brown is on the loose, to the 50, to the 40. They will not catch Isaac Brown, a 97-yard touchdown.
10: Paul Fields from Learfield, the longest play from scrimmage in program history, still in the second.
18: Louisville brings in Messman as one of four tight ends on the field right now. One of them is Reed, who is ahead of Davis. As Keenholz will go from under center, gives to Davis, plows ahead and scores. And Louisville was down 14-0. They're an extra point away from tying it.
10: So despite the early lead, the Noles can't hold it, and these two enter halftime tied at 14 in the second half. It got ugly to the tune of four unanswered touchdowns for Louisville. We pick it up in the fourth.
18: First and 10 from the 44, the Noles. Here's Jennings carrying, dashes ahead, pulls away. 30-yard line, one man to beat. He's by him, 10-yard line. Touchdown, Braxton Jennings.
10: That to make it five unanswered scores. And just when you think it's done, somebody tackle that guy.
18: Keenholz has two receivers to the left. Skinner motions over to the left as well. Hand off to Brown, works through a hole. Brown to the 40, Brown to the 50. He's going to go again. There is nobody anywhere close. A 68-yard touchdown after a 97-yarder earlier.
10: And Louisville routes Florida State 44-20. Isaac Brown, 17 rushes, 235 yards, seventh most in program history and most since 2007. Two rushing touchdowns and 313 all-purpose yards, third most in program history. Chris Burnett with you here on SportsCenter all night. Mike Ditka, the legendary former Chicago Bears coach and first tight end ever inducted into the Pro Football Hall of Fame, has died at the age of 86. He played 12 seasons in the NFL with the Bears, Eagles, and Cowboys. Ditka's just one of four to win a Super Bowl as a player and a head coach, along with Tony Dungy, Tom Flores, and Doug Peterson, and ESPN legend Chris Berman on the loss.
19: We like our people. For those who don't like our people, that's tough. We like them.
20: Mike, why are you in such a bad mood?
19: What do you care? I know I'm smarter than that some. You were 2-7, you'd be in a bad mood too. See that? That's your IQ, buddy. Zero.
20: I'm going to turn over or something.
19: No, I'd rather talk to him.
21: They called him Iron Mike, as much for his demeanor as for his leadership style on the football field.
19: All you got to do is want it as much as we know we want it. We don't want it that much. Yeah! Let's go!
21: There were few tougher than former Chicago Bears player and coach Michael Keller Ditka.
19: 1957, as a high school football player, went to the University of Pittsburgh, and my life has been a miracle since because of this game.
21: He played his college ball at the University of Pittsburgh as a tight end and punter, then signed with the Bears after they took him fifth overall in the 1961 NFL draft. He quickly showed that a tight end could be more than just a hard-nosed blocker, racking up more than 1,000 receiving yards and 12 touchdowns.
22: Iron Mike Francis home to record a 67-yard scoring strike.
21: That earned Ditka Rookie of the Year honors and the first of five straight trips to the Pro Bowl. He and the Bears were NFL champions in 1963. After trades to Philadelphia and then Dallas, he was on top again when he scored a touchdown in the Cowboys' 24-3 Super Bowl VI victory over the Dolphins. Ditka would enjoy continued success as a Cowboys assistant before taking over the reins for the Bears for 11 years. Ditka had a .631 winning percentage with Chicago and masterminded one of the NFL's greatest teams, the 1985 Super Bowl Shuffle Bears, who went 15-1 and steamrolled through the playoffs.
23: The players we had in

0: marked by his decision to deal the team's entire 1999 draft for the right to choose Texas running back Ricky Williams. But at least Ditka, as always, had a sense of humor about the widely criticized trade, posing while wearing a tux, standing next to Williams in a bridal gown for the cover of ESPN the magazine. He was enshrined in the College Football Hall of Fame in 1986, and 2 years later became the first tight end to be inducted into the Pro Football Hall of Fame. He was named to the NFL's 75th anniversary team in 1994 and the 100th anniversary team in 2019. The man known as leader of Da Bears went on to make cameo appearances on TV shows and in the movies, own a popular Chicago restaurant, and he became a top NFL analyst for us here at ESPN.
1: I am living proof that an out-of-control coach can get out-of-control players under control if he wants to.
0: He was often imitated, but never replicated. He was truly one of a kind.
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0: With you here on SportsCenter all night. They say Game 7's unlike anything in sports. Well, how about a Game 5? Winner to the ALCS. We'll be treated to that on Saturday night as Cleveland staved off elimination in Game 4. Jose Ramirez homered and drove in three runs, and the Guardians beat the White Sox to get us to winner-take-all status. Teams met with the media on Friday, and it was Guardians manager Stephen Vogt wasting no time mentioning Ramirez's bat.
1: It's such a huge boost for him and for us. And obviously, Jose's our guy. And we've talked all year. He's one swing of the bat away from doing this. And it's just really exciting to see him doing it from both sides of the plate in big time moments with his legs, with his glove. He's a big time player, and he's been able to showcase that and help us win two games.
0: Big time players make big time plays, and Cleveland will be hoping for that from starting pitcher Gavin Williams. Williams also spent a few minutes with the media and shared this on closing out Game 4 on Thursday.
2: Yeah, the body feels good right now. Been in the training room all morning, just figuring it out. But it's just a normal day, really. I throw a pen on those days, and everybody knows it. So there's nothing different. Just being able to fill the mound in the game-like situation is even better at that point.
0: And then there's the other side. White Sox unable to close it out at home, but ask manager Will Venable, and he'll tell you this sounds about right.
3: And obviously, yeah, we would love to win game three or four. You know, there's been a couple times where Voter and I have just looked at each other and laughed because we've been kind of joking all year that this is just how it goes between these two clubs. And I think it's a special thing. You know, if you look at just the story of the battle that we've had with these guys throughout the season, coming down to that last weekend for the division, and then here we are with the game five for a chance to go to the CS. I think it's just fitting two really good clubs that are both just very competitive, very talented. And, you know, the heart and soul of the club, the identity of the club really comes through. And I think it's been cool to watch that play out in competition throughout the year.
0: History in his favor so far, too. Road team has won the first four games in the best of five series for the first time since the 2015 ALDS. And they'll do what it takes to play more.
3: Obviously disappointed that we weren't able to win a game, but we have to win a game. And that's, I think, understood with this group, that we have to go out and do whatever we have to do. These guys have bounced back every single time that we've had tough stretches or a tough game. This is no different, and everything's on the line. I think we're excited. We've been in the environment there in Cleveland before, so we're excited to get there and go to work.
0: All right, first pitch set for later tonight at 8 Eastern time. MLB postseason is on ESPN Radio. 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Our Roxy Bernstein and Greg Olson will have the call. SportsCenter all night, ESPN Radio, checking in on the ice. Rangers Capitals. Alex Ovechkin, 1,006 career goals. That includes the playoffs. Ovechkin, 0 goals and 1 assist in the first three games of this season, though. Rangers are 4-1 in the first five games. They beat the Capitals 8-1 in the last meeting in April earlier this year, and we're in the second period.
4: A turnover. Here's Jenner shooting. He scores! A turnover by the Rangers. The first goal in a Capitals uniform for Boone Jenner.
0: Capitals Radio Network. Capitals get one more for insurance in the third and win this one 3-1. They improve to 3-1-0 on the season. First season with at least three regulation wins in the first four games in 5 years. Ovi, 0 points, 2 shots on goal in just 13 minutes and 57 seconds of ice time. Boone Jenner, that game-winning goal in the second period, his first career goal with the Capitals. Previous 13 seasons, he was with the Blue Jackets. Speaking of the Blue Jackets, they hosted the Penguins on Friday night. Penguins consecutive losses after winning the first two games of the season. Sidney Crosby, 1,109 career assists, too shy of tying Ray Borg for the most by a player with a single franchise in NHL history. We go right by regulation in this one, past overtime, and we're in a shootout.
5: Ben Kindle has to score to keep it alive. So Dan Muse does not go with the future Hall of Famers. Ben Kindle. Jackets get a save. They win it. Kindle in on goal. Save made by Cam Talbot. This one is over.
0: 97.1, the fan. A huge save from Talbot, and it preserves the win for the Blue Jackets. 3-2. Talbot, 20 saves, earns a win with his ninth NHL franchise, breaking a tie for the most by a goaltender in NHL history. He's the oldest goaltender in team history to earn a win with the franchise. The Blue Jackets, 22 shots in the second period, the most shots in a period by an NHL team this season. And the Penguins, they're winless in the last three games after winning the first two of the season. Kraken, Red Wings. Red Wings won five straight versus the Kraken. And the Red Wings have a 4.33 goals per game. And we pick it up in the third.
6: Billy Otovainen tips it in near corner. And Myers oversteps the puck. Ryan Winterton takes hold of it. Now Gaudreau near side. Off the bar. Scores! Seattle goes back to back to back. It's a 4-2 Kraken lead.
0: 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Also had Ducks, Jets. Anaheim runs away with it and beats the Jets 5-1. Punching tickets to the finals? That and more when SportsCenter All Night continues. 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
0: Mike Ditka, the legendary former Chicago Bears coach and first tight end ever inducted into the Pro Football Hall of Fame, has died at the age of 86, his family announced on Friday. After finishing Game 4 of the American League Division Series on the mound, Cleveland Guardians right-hander Gavin Williams will get the ball to start Game 5 on Saturday, manager Stephen Vogt announced. And Angel Reese scored 22 points. Ryan Howard added 21, and the Atlanta Dream beat the New York Liberty 85-83 on Friday night on ESPN to advance to the WNBA Finals for the first time since 2013.
14: Thiebisch looking in. Stewart hands it off. Ionescu, a deep three. Short. Rebound batted around. Stewart's putback is good, but that is it. For the first time since 2013, the Atlanta Dream are headed to the WNBA Finals.
0: And again, that on ESPN. Chris Burnett with you here on SportsCenter All Night. The fourth-seeded Dream completed the three-game sweep of the Liberty and haven't lost in the postseason this year. In fact, they've now won 10 straight dating to the regular season. Angel Reese, 22 points, 9 rebounds, 3 assists, added 2 blocks. It's her second straight 20-point playoff game. And Game Night's Q Myers thinks the Dream and Reese have become synonymous.
15: They were tough as nails. I mean, that's the thing about this Atlanta team that you can see, and it doesn't take you watching the whole game. They're not going to back down. Angel Reese, I know she's not everyone's cup of tea. I get that. Everyone's not an Angel Reese fan. But what she brings to the table, whether it's correct or incorrect, she brings some toughness. She brings some a little arrogance, a little I don't give a blank about you, and this is what I'm going to do. And her teammates follow that. And you need that person on your team. You need that one where if they're on your team, you love them, but you hate them if they're on the opposite team. That is who she is. That's who she was at LSU when they won the championship, right? She was that agitator. People didn't like her antics, but you know what? She's a winner.
0: And she'll be rewarded with more games to play. Her teammate Ryan Howard, 21 points, 4 of 10 from 3. It's her second 20-point game this postseason. As for the Liberty, Jonquel Jones, 26 points, 14 rebounds, 6th career playoff, 25-point double-double. Brianna Stewart, 26 points, 6 assists, 13 of 13 from the stripe. And her first time in a playoff career, getting swept in a multi-game series. Sabrina Ionescu after the game on falling short on expectations.
16: Yeah, I mean, it's not just go there, it's win. That's the standard that we've set as the players here, as an organization, is to compete every single year and try to bring championship here. And we fell short, and obviously the league is continuing to grow. The league is continuing to get better. It's not easy to get there, and I think we understand that, and every game is really important. And the way you position yourself and seating and all that, like, is important. Like, starting on the road is hard. I don't think we've done that in the semis before. So, you know, I think for us, the mission and goal is going to stay the same year in and year out. And obviously that's continuing to represent this organization and fight for New York's second championship.
0: And Liberty head coach Chris DeMarco spoke after the game as well on what's next for the squad.
17: I'm going to take some time and, you know, really assess, as I do at the end of every season, not just myself, staff, players, everything, take a look at it. The great part about what I do is that you're constantly learning, and there's new things you learn every single day, every season, things you'll take away, things you'll get rid of, whatever that may be. But I'm really, really proud of our group. I'll say it again.
0: So the Liberty first time being swept in a multi-game series since the 2012 Eastern Conference semifinals against the Sun. And the Dream, they're now one step closer to a ring. Game 1 next Saturday, October 17th, 3:30 Eastern time. And how about the other semifinal?
18: 9 seconds. The Valkyries up 87-77. 3, 2, 1. And the Golden State Valkyries are off to the WNBA Finals in just their second season. 87-77 winners over Las Vegas. Vegas in game three, and they sweep the defending champions in the semis.
0: The call from 95.7 The Game, and the Valkyries close the door on the Las Vegas Aces and their attempt to repeat, and that includes WNBA MVP Asia Wilson. Valkyries' first WNBA Finals appearance, the first expansion team to reach the WNBA Finals within their first two series. First series sweep in franchise history. As for Asia Wilson, 21 points, 10 rebounds, 29th career playoff double-double. That's the second most in WNBA history. 12 straight 20-point playoff games. That extends the longest streak in WNBA history. And her 20th career playoff game with 20 points and 10 rebounds. You guessed it, first player in WNBA history to reach that mark. The Aces failed to repeat as champions. They'd won three of the previous four WNBA championships and snap a three-game win streak when facing elimination. Their last loss came in the 2024 semifinals against the Liberty. SportsCenter All Night, ESPN Radio.
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19: This is a complete disaster. You assume Dak Prescott can put points on the board, and it simply doesn't happen.
20: When a winless team comes into your home stadium, yeah, we're supposed to win that. It sucks, and right up there close to embarrassing.
0: And the reaction, the fallout, really, continues following the Cowboys' loss at home to the winless Buccaneers on Thursday night, and opinions were flying on Friday. From Unsportsmanlike's Michelle Smallman.
21: You told them the product was going to be better. So, yeah, if you set the bar up here, Super Bowl greatest offense there is, and you can't even win a game at home versus a winless Tampa Bay Bucs team with a backup quarterback, you have told us that that's embarrassing. So don't be upset or surprised when people echo that sentiment based on the expectations that you set.
0: To Stephen A. Smith on First Take.
22: You can't make it up. You can't make it up. You just can't. How about them Cowboys? Christmas always comes early with these dudes. They never let me down.
0: To Harry Douglas on Freddie and Harry.
23: Now, I'm not saying every time you have to light a fire and get into them, but when it's consistently happening over and over again and guys are being individuals and they are not doing what should be preached to them and coached to them on a weekly basis, it's time for you to deliver that message in a different manner. And you can't always be nice, nice, and buddy-buddy about it. It's okay to be real and raw. And if you're a teammate of these players as well, too, it's okay to call guys out. I don't care if you're a first-year player, second-year player, third-year player, or a 10-year player. I don't give a damn if you're a starter or you're a bench warmer. You should want your teammate to hold you accountable for what you're not doing on a consistent basis on that football field. That's the difference in really great teams and teams that are mediocre and teams that are at the bottom. The really great teams, Freddie Coleman, you don't need a coach to come police and tell you what you're doing wrong and what you need to do as a player.
24: That's
23: your
24: true.
23: Teammates hold you accountable. But it's none of that going on right now in that locker room for the Dallas Cowboys, and it's very shameful.
0: It's about to be a long 10 days for the Cowboys. Be some tough meetings and some tough conversations. Dallas travels to face the Packers on Sunday, October 18th. The news dump continued on Friday. Baltimore Ravens quarterback Lamar Jackson has been officially ruled out of Sunday night's game at the Atlanta Falcons with a left ankle injury. Jackson will miss his first game of the season after not practicing all week. The Ravens will start backup quarterback Tyler Huntley. Mentor on ways the offense changes with Huntley under center.
25: I mean, they're obviously different players, and Lamar is, like I've said before, like he's one of one. But it's also like the Ravens offense and what we do build around the playmakers that we have, the O-line that we have, the running game that we have, the weapons that we have. And so, you know, Snoop's done a great job this week, and we've operated at a high level, and I expect him to play really well.
0: And that would be the norm for Huntley. He was 2-0 as a fill-in starter last season. And here he is on getting the full week to prep with the ones.
26: Always, you know, it's just like riding a bike, you know. You just ride a bike one day, you know, you're not going to feel too comfortable if you come back Wednesday and try to drive. But, you know, you do it every day, you feel more comfortable every time you get out there.
27: So the training wheels are off?
26: Yeah, definitely.
0: So the Ravens and the Dirty Birds meet in Atlanta for Sunday night football, kickoff 8 p.m. Eastern time. And just down the road in the nation's capital, the Washington Commanders announced on Friday that QB1 Jaden Daniels will start Sunday. He'll be without one of his top receivers. And head coach Dan Quinn shared this on what getting his QB back in the lineup means.
1: Command at the line, that's one for sure. The playmaking ability, the third and fourth downs, using his legs, all of those are part of what makes him like special in that way. But I love the accuracy that he throws with, and a good job, obviously, like taking care of the ball. That's going to be premium in this game.
0: ESPN Analytics giving the Commanders just a 6% chance to win the division as of today. A dub in this one sure would help. And we got a battle brewing in the Northwest this weekend. The 4-0 49ers visit the 12th man, Lumen Field, and the 3-1 Seattle Seahawks in a high-stakes NFC West showdown. Seeking their fifth 5-0 start in the Super Bowl era, that since 1967, the 49ers under Kyle Shanahan. And here he is on what stands out about the Seahawks defense.
2: How sound they are, yet still aggressive, if that makes sense. I mean, when they're aggressive, they're very rarely irresponsible and still tough to get big plays on them. I think they've been number one in the league 2 years in a row in that, whether it's run or pass game. So they make you work for everything down the field, and then they got a lot of good players out there. When you have to take that many plays to go on a scoring drive, they got a lot of guys that can create some stuff and make some bad stuff happen.
0: Cannot wait for this one. Niners, Seahawks kickoff is Sunday at 4:25 Eastern. Tune in for football Sunday action as the New England Patriots host the Las Vegas Raiders. Coverage begins at 12 p.m. Eastern on ESPN Radio and the ESPN app. Football Sunday on ESPN Radio is presented by Gusto. SportsCenter All Night, ESPN Radio, Georgia, Alabama. You get the schedule, and you circle this one first. These two have played 76 times. Both teams enter 5-0 or better for just the second time ever in the series, first since 1942. And this one will have some other factors to it as well, including rain, potentially a lot of it. ESPN college football analyst Tim Tebow says that kind of weather might play into one team's favor.
3: Ball security is at a paramount. Yeah. It's always important. It's even more important when the weather is bad. And you look at these quarterbacks, Keelan Russell, who's been playing off of the charts, but Gunnar Stockton has so much more experience. He's played in games like this. He has so much experience of understanding when to force the ball, when to not. And we also have to take into account this Georgia running offense, third best in the country. Their run-stopping defense, second best in the country. I think when you look at which team gets an edge in bad weather, I think it has to be Georgia.
0: It's the Dogs. It's the Tide. 7:30 Eastern, Saturday night on ABC.
4: You get in these types of games, the clock is sped up, the windows are a little bit tighter. Certainly there's a lot at stake.
5: This is always a unique game because you can take record stats and all those things and throw them out the window.
8: They'll have to lean on that defense to be able to keep up with Texas and their defensive offense as well.
0: We brought you the latest on Georgia-Bama. Another highly anticipated showdown Saturday is the latest installment of the Red River rivalry at the Texas State Fair in Dallas. Number one Texas trying to win three straight in this series for the first time since the late 90s. The Sooners, they're 0-4-1 in the series when Texas is the AP number one team. Tim Tebow again with a great look at the keys to this game on SportsCenter.
3: The offensive line has been the one question mark for Texas this year. So get it out of your hands. And I think it's also huge that Hollywood Smothers is back. One of the best running backs in the country. Get it out of your hands. Get it to him early. Then when the game starts to develop, now you can take your shots to Ryan Wingo and the Cam Colemans. But the biggest question mark, can this offensive line truly protect him? And one of the things that I've loved so far about Arch, he has been at his best when his best was needed. But if Texas performs to the best of their ability, he won't have to perform that way in the fourth quarter.
24: Yeah.
3: But the biggest question mark for me is John Mateer, right? We've seen him have really high highs, and we've seen him have some pretty low lows. But in the fourth quarter so far this year, he's 137th in QBR. 137th. There's no way if this game is close that you have a shot if he's playing that way. But we've also seen him perform extremely well under bright lights, going back to early last year. Now, if he can change that, this Oklahoma team, I think they have the recipe to pull off an incredible upset. You play great defense. You don't turn the football. And then if John Mateer could step up, now that's something.
0: We've seen it time and time again. The records, throw them out. Stats, don't matter. This rivalry is as good as it gets. Kickoff set for 3:30 Eastern later today on ABC. Sean McDonough, Greg McElroy, and Katie George on the call. And we got a battle in the Big Ten. Number 21, UCLA, travels to hostile Autzen Stadium to face number 13, Oregon. 4-0 UCLA, one of six teams to have already exceeded its win total from last season. And Oregon QB Dante Moore returned to practice this week following that scary collision against USC. But it sounds like it'll be quarterback Dylan Raiola with the ones, head coach Dan Lanning on what he expects.
7: We don't need anything special from Dylan other than doing what he's been doing. But he can play quarterback at a high level. You know, I think he showed his accuracy in this last game. You know, his decision making, you know, I think that's shown up for him and it's shown up for him in practice. So, again, I would just ask him to keep doing the same things he's been doing in practice.
0: As for Raiola and Moore, Raiola with word on his recent conversations with his teammate.
9: We didn't really talk about the game because in that situation, football is not as important as to me. And in that situation, like, that's a relationship that I hopefully have for a long time. And as my friend and as my buddy, he's back upright. He's back in the building doing what he loves. So I think that's where we can celebrate that. Dante's been saying it all week. Is, you know, we got to keep pushing and we got to keep growing and find ways to get people open and just following his lead and doing that.
0: Bruins Ducks kick is later today, 3:30 Eastern time. And tune in for all the action in this one. With USC heading to Penn State, coverage begins at 7 p.m. Eastern on ESPN Radio and the ESPN app. A late one wrapping up in Provo. We'll head there next. 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
10: 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South Carolina marches into Gainesville looking to pull off a statement upset against the 4-1 16th ranked Florida Gators. 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
7: Iowa won big tonight in the Pacific Northwest, and the 56-yard touchdown run in the first quarter set the tone. Gary Dolphin from Learfield has the call.
10: Shotgun snap. Draw handoff straight ahead. And Moulton breaks free out of the pocket. Can he get the corner turn? Yes. 40, 35, 30, 25, 20. Cuts back middle of the field. 15, 10, 5. Touchdown. Touchdown, Iowa. No flags. Kamari Moulton at his very best.
6: Number four.
7: The Kraken scored three goals in less than 4 minutes in the second period of their win over the Red Wings. 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
11: Willie Ottovainen tips it in near corner. And Myers oversteps the puck. Ryan Whipperton takes hold of it. Now Gaudreau near side. Off the bar. Scores! Seattle goes back to back to back. It's a 4-2 Kraken lead.
6: Number three.
7: Louisville beat Florida State tonight 44-20, and Isaac Brown's 68-yard touchdown run iced the game. Paul Fields from Learfield.
12: Keenholz has two receivers to the left. Skinner motions over to the left as well. Hand off to Brown, works through a hole. Brown to the 40, Brown to the 50. He's going to go again. There is nobody anywhere close. A 68-yard touchdown after a 97-yarder earlier.
6: Number two.
7: For the first time since 2013, the Atlanta Dream are headed to the WNBA Finals. Here's the call on ESPN2.
13: Thiebisch looking in. Stewart hands it off. Ionescu a deep three. Short. Rebound batted around. Stewart's putback is good. But that is it. For the first time since 2013, the Atlanta Dream are headed to the WNBA Finals.
6: Number one.
7: The Valkyries joined the Dream in the WNBA Finals in only their second year of existence. Here's the final call on 95.7 The Game.
14: 9 seconds. The Valkyries up 87-77. 3, 2, 1. And the Golden State Valkyries are off to the WNBA Finals in just their second season. 87-77 winners over Las Vegas in Game 3, and they sweep the defending champions in the semi.
7: And how about the Valkyries? First WNBA Finals appearance, first expansion team to reach the finals within its first two seasons, and their first series sweep in franchise history. SportsCenter All Night, ESPN Radio. The late one in Provo wrapped up moments ago. Iowa State visiting number 8 BYU. BYU joins reigning national champion Indiana and runner-up Miami as the only FBS programs to start 4-0 in each of the last three seasons. A win Friday would give the Cougars their third straight 5-0 start, and things went the right direction early to get it done in the second quarter.
15: Can that Cyclone defense rise up again? Second to goal from the 5-yard line. Bachmeyer all alone in the backfield. They spread everybody out. Bachmeyer looks to throw. He fires left, and it is caught for a touchdown. It almost hit Keon Washington in the back, but then it was caught by Casper for the touchdown, and BYU adds to the lead.
7: BYU Sports Network. The Cougars entered the locker room at halftime, leading 14-3, Bear Bachmeyer nearly perfect the first 30 minutes, and then later.
15: Third down and 6 from the 25, out of the shotgun, Bachmeyer. Here comes the rush. Bachmeyer has time, throws downfield, and he has a man. And this is Glasker. He'll take it all the way for a touchdown, 75 yards.
7: And the Cougars put a 10 spot on the board in the second half and win this one comfortably, 24-10. Bear Bachmeyer finished 22-30, 329 yards, and 2 touchdowns. Jalen Rayner for Iowa State, 16-29, 98 yards, and a touchdown. And Aiden Flora, 17 carries, 86 yards, no touchdowns. Other final scores from Friday night's action. Wyoming defeated San Jose State in overtime 16-13. Utah State defeated Washington State 17-16. We've also got Florida hosting South Carolina later today. Coverage begins at 12 p.m. Eastern on ESPN Radio and the ESPN app. And we are punching tickets to the WNBA Finals. We've got more from the Dream and the Valkyries. When we come back, SportsCenter All Night will continue. 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
21: 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As Davis County schools reopen in late August, expect heightened police enforcement and changing traffic patterns in local school zones. 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As dry late summer conditions peak through September, city fire crews are prioritizing secondary brush clearing along the hillside trails. The public is invited to shape community planning by attending regional planning commission meetings scheduled for the second and fourth Tuesdays of each month. Details on nslcity.gov, and head to our website to sign up for the NSL City newsletter, North Salt Lake Insider. 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
7: Coming up, getting down to the wire in the W. Pair of teams trying to punch their ticket to the finals. 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Week 6 of college football is upon us. The latest from the NFL. And the sports world lost a legend on Friday. More on that in a moment. But we'll start in the desert with the W. Golden State Valkyries in Las Vegas to face the defending champ Aces. Valkyries lead the 5-game series 2-0 going into this one. Trying for the sweep. One win away from becoming the first WNBA expansion team to reach the finals within their first two seasons in the league. They'd be the fourth expansion team to do so in WNBA or NBA history. But not so fast. Aces have won three straight games when facing elimination, one win shy of breaking a tie for their longest streak in franchise history. And teams trailing 2-0 in a best of five, they've never come back and won the series in WNBA history. 0-19 all time, early in the first.
0: But out to a wide open Thorne for a left wing three. That's good. And finally, the Valkyries score. So Kayla Thorne went 3 of 5 from deep on Wednesday. Hits her first 3-point attempt of this game. And the Valkyries trail just 5-3.
7: 95.7 the game. Las Vegas carried a 45-36 lead into halftime. We then jump ahead to the fourth quarter.
0: Burton wants another screen. Kia will provide it. Between the leg dribble, driving down the left alley. Runner off the glass. It's Benson for Veronica Burton. What a tough shot by V. 8-0 run for the Valkyries. They lead 71-69. 1:06 to go in the fourth.
7: And Vegas's Jackie Young hits a layup with just 26 seconds remaining to force overtime and in extra minutes.
0: Driving down the right alley, it's Burton, right elbow, up top the Stokes, reversing left side for Gabby Williams, getting downhill, foul line pull-up, jumper is gone for Gabby!
7: And Gabby finished with 16 points, 12 in the fourth in overtime alone. The Valkyries outscored the Aces 16-6 in OT and get the win, 87-77. Golden State officially punches its ticket to the WNBA Finals. The Valkyries, it's their first WNBA Finals appearance, and it's their first series sweep in franchise history. Aces head coach Becky Hammon after the game.
1: I wouldn't say we have like that Dennis Rodman person with that. It just is in their DNA. We have people with other great strengths, but somebody that just hammers the offensive glass like that, we didn't really have that.
7: The Aces failed to repeat as champions. They'd won three of the previous four WNBA championships. It's the first time being swept since the 2020 WNBA Finals against the Storm, and first time being swept under Becky Hammon. They'd won at least one game in each of the first 12 playoff series under Hammon. Golden State will host game one of the finals. Tip-off scheduled for next Saturday, October 17th at 3:30 p.m. Eastern. And what about the other half of these semifinals? Atlanta Dream in the city that never sleeps to face the New York Liberty on ESPN2. Atlanta in control of this series 2-0. And after an overtime win in game two, and speaking of game two, what a game. There were 17 lead changes, 8 ties. The Liberty pushed the game to overtime with a big 3-pointer with just 10 seconds left. But Atlanta got it done in extra minutes and now just one win away from a trip to the finals. The Dream jumped out to a 44-39 halftime lead and will pick it up in the third.
2: Canada springs in for the rebound, dashing down the floor. Canada the cup again. What a finish. Post the foul. Jordan Canada puts Atlanta back in front and a chance for three.
7: And it was New York that would make a run in the third quarter, outscoring the Dream to carry a lead into the final frame. We're in the fourth, New York with a slight lead.
2: On the drive, swings into the corner, 5 to shoot. Jones, methodical, good look, Faux Tubes. Can't hit the three, Jones the offensive rebound. Ionescu, you bet! 4-3 of the game for Sabrina Ionescu. 1:20 to go in the fourth. Canada flips it in. Another acrobatic finish from Jordan Canada.
7: And the Atlanta Dream defeat the Liberty 85-83 to advance to the WNBA Finals for the first time since 2013. Their fourth WNBA Finals appearance in franchise history. The Dream, it's their fifth straight playoff win, longest streak in franchise history. Angel Reese, 22 points, 9 rebounds, 3 assists, 2 blocks. It's her second straight 20-point playoff game, her first two 20-point playoff games of her career. And she joined our Angel Gray on the court after the game.
3: You said a couple of things just walking over here, and you said, wow, oh my God, what's going through your mind right now as you go to your first finals for your career, but also for this franchise since 2013?
4: I manifested this. When I came to Atlanta, I knew what I was getting. This team has poured so much into me. We poured so much to each other. I posted and tweeted 10-10-25 that I was manifesting the finals, and this is my moment. I'm supposed to be here. I thank God for this moment, and I'm just so thankful.
3: Even without Alisha Gray, this team has rallied around each other to get things done. I saw you tell her post-game, I got you, of game two. Can you talk about the collective effort to close things out on the road?
4: I said, this is what you brought me here for. I got your back, you got my back, and I'm glad to have her back for the finals. She's definitely a missing piece for us, but it goes to show how talented this group is. Every single night, we just fight, fight, fight. Kudos to New York. Hell of a team. Hell of a year. Great vets. But I'm just really proud of this group, and we continue to move on. And Atlanta, we going to the finals, baby.
3: Last thing about the managing of the emotions. I know that that was something that was a goal to talk about all throughout this season. Doing that, show the talk about the discipline that that had to take and that was shown in the second half.
4: That's tough. It's tough when so much is thrown at you. It's tough when you're playing in such a great environment like this. They support women's basketball here better than a lot of places. So I'm just super grateful to be here, be in this moment, and I'm going to enjoy it with this team. I'm so happy.
3: Want to say anything to Atlanta?
4: Atlanta, I can't wait to see you in the finals!
7: And the Liberty, first time being swept in a multi-game series since the 2012 Eastern Conference semifinals against the Sun. The Dream are now one step closer to the big dream that is winning the finals. They'll face the Valkyries game one again next Saturday at 3:30 Eastern time. SportsCenter All Night, ESPN Radio 2, the Gridiron, college football in prime time under the Friday night lights. Number 20, Iowa at Washington. Iowa leads the all-time series with a record of 4-3. The Hawkeyes have won 13 straight games against unranked opponents. Washington, they're 2-6 against AP top 25 opponents under Jed Fish. The Hawkeyes made a QB change for this one, decided to start Wake Forest transfer Jeremy Haklinski. It's his first collegiate start. And how'd it go? Well, we're in the second quarter.
5: If Haklinski keeps it or goes straight forward, well, he's going to throw and has a man wide open. Tight end, 10-5, touchdown, touchdown, touchdown, Hawkeyes, DJ Vanami. To give him a breather, here's Haklinski on the keeper. Wide open end zone, caught, touchdown, touchdown, touchdown, Iowa, touchdown, DJ Vanami. He's 2-for-2.
7: The call from Learfield by Gary Dolphin, and Iowa takes a commanding 27-3 lead into the locker room at halftime, and then in the third, it's more of the same for the Hawkeyes.
5: Near 17-yard gain for Iowa. Haklinski throws the end zone, wide open, caught, touchdown, Reese Vanderzee. That's the way to answer.
7: And Iowa hands it to Washington. Cruises in this one 41-24. First conference road win against a West Coast opponent since four such teams joined the Big Ten in 2024. It's their 14th straight win versus an AP unranked opponent dating back to 2024. And it's the longest streak since winning 15 back in the 80s. Iowa is idle next week before traveling to face Minnesota October 24th. Washington is at Purdue next Friday night. Florida State, Louisville, and Derby City. Florida State is just 10-20 since the start of the 2023 bowl season after being snubbed from the college football playoff with a 13-0 record. Louisville's lost by 3 points in all three of its losses so far this season, the second straight season that each of its first three losses have come by no more than 3 points, and we're still early in the first quarter.
8: Again, six up front on the line for Louisville. Zone read, pulls it, throws down the seam. Oh, what a catch by Dancy! A one-handed grab reaching behind himself, and he trots into the end zone. Touchdown, Florida State! Touchdown, FSU!
7: Seminole Sports Network, and just like that, Florida State grabs a 14-0 lead in the first. It's all Seminoles, but it wouldn't last long. They call them momentum changes for a reason in the second.
9: And Keenholz gives to Brown, runs to the left, out to the 10, to the 15, to the 20. Brown is on the loose, to the 50, to the 40. They will not catch Isaac Brown, a 97-yard touchdown.
7: Paul Fields from Learfield, the longest play from scrimmage in program history, still in the second.
9: Louisville brings in Messman as one of four tight ends on the field right now. One of them is Reed, who is ahead of Davis. As Keenholz will go from under center, gives to Davis, plows ahead and scores. And Louisville was down 14-0. They're an extra point away from tying it.
7: So despite the early lead, the Noles can't hold it, and these two enter halftime tied at 14 in the second half. It got ugly to the tune of four unanswered touchdowns for Louisville. We pick it up in the fourth.
9: First and 10 from the 44, the Noles. Here's Jennings carrying, dashes ahead, pulls away. 30-yard line, one man to beat. He's by him, 10-yard line. Touchdown, Braxton Jennings.
7: That to make it five unanswered scores. And just when you think it's done, somebody tackle that guy.
9: Keenholz has two receivers to the left. Skinner motions over to the left as well. Hand off to Brown. Works through a hole. Brown to the 40. Brown to the 50. He's going to go again. There is nobody anywhere close. A 68-yard touchdown after a 97-yarder earlier.
7: And Louisville routes Florida State 44-20. Isaac Brown, 17 rushes, 235 yards, seventh most in program history, and most since 2007. Two rushing touchdowns and 313 all-purpose yards, third most in program history. Chris Burnett with you here on SportsCenter All Night. Mike Ditka, the legendary former Chicago Bears coach and first tight end ever inducted into the Pro Football Hall of Fame, has died at the age of 86. He played 12 seasons in the NFL with the Bears, Eagles, and Cowboys. Ditka's just one of four to win a Super Bowl as a player and a head coach, along with Tony Dungy, Tom Flores, and Doug Peterson, and ESPN legend Chris Berman on the loss.
10: We like our people. For those who don't like our people, that's tough. We like them.
11: Mike, why are you in such a bad mood?
10: What do you care? I know I'm smarter than that some. You were 2-7, you'd be in a bad mood, too.
12: See that? That's your IQ, buddy. Zero.
13: I'm going to turn over, son.
10: No, I'd rather talk to him.
14: They called him Iron Mike, as much for his demeanor as for his leadership style on the football field.
15: All you got to do is want it as much as we know we want it.
26: We want it that much.
15: Let's go.
14: There were few tougher than former Chicago Bears player and coach Michael Keller Ditka.
10: 1957, as a high school football player, went to the University of Pittsburgh, and my life has been a miracle since because of this game.
14: He played his college ball at the University of Pittsburgh as a tight end and punter, then signed with the Bears after they took him fifth overall in the 1961 NFL draft. He quickly showed that a tight end could be more than just a hard-nosed blocker, racking up more than 1,000 receiving yards and 12 touchdowns.
27: Iron Mike Francis home to record a 67-yard scoring strike.
14: That earned Ditka Rookie of the Year honors and the first of five straight trips to the Pro Bowl. He and the Bears were NFL champions in 1963. After trades to Philadelphia and then Dallas, he was on top again when he scored a touchdown in the Cowboys' 24-3 Super Bowl VI victory over the Dolphins. Ditka would enjoy continued success as a Cowboys assistant before taking over the reins for the Bears for 11 years. Ditka had a .631 winning percentage with Chicago and masterminded one of the NFL's greatest teams, the 1985 Super Bowl Shuffle Bears, who went 15-1 and steamrolled through the playoffs.
28: The players we had in 1985 are the greatest collection of guys I've ever been around.
14: His later stint as coach of New Orleans didn't go as well, marked by his decision to deal the team's entire 1999 draft for the right to choose Texas running back Ricky Williams. But at least Ditka, as always, had a sense of humor about the widely criticized trade, posing while wearing a tux, standing next to Williams in a bridal gown for the cover of ESPN the magazine. He was enshrined in the College Football Hall of Fame in 1986, and 2 years later became the first tight end to be inducted into the Pro Football Hall of Fame. He was named to

0: anniversary team in 1994 and the 100th anniversary team in 2019. The man known as leader of Da Bears went on to make cameo appearances on TV shows and in the movies, own a popular Chicago restaurant, and he became a top NFL analyst for us here at ESPN.
1: I am living proof that an out-of-control coach can get out-of-control players under control if he wants to.
0: He was often imitated, but never replicated. He was truly one of a kind.
2: Thank you, thank you, thank you, and go Bears!
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11: 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Chris Burnett with you here on Sports Center All Night. They say Game 7's unlike anything in sports. Well, how about a Game 5? Winner to the ALCS. We'll be treated to that on Saturday night as Cleveland staved off elimination in Game 4. Jose Ramirez homered and drove in three runs, and the Guardians beat the White Sox to get us to winner-take-all status. Teams met with the media on Friday, and it was Guardians manager Stephen Vogt wasting no time mentioning Ramirez's bat.
12: It's such a huge boost for him and for us, and obviously Jose's our guy, and we've talked all year. He's one swing of

0: bat away from doing this. And it's just really exciting to see him doing it from both sides of the plate in big time moments with his legs, with his glove. He's a big time player, and he's been able to showcase that and help us win two games.
1: Big time players make big time plays, and Cleveland will be hoping for that from starting pitcher Gavin Williams. Williams also spent a few minutes with the media and shared this on closing out game four on Thursday.
2: Yeah, the body feels good right now. Been in the training room all morning, just figuring it out. But it's just a normal day, really. I throw a pen on those days, and everybody knows it. So there's nothing different. Just being able to fill the mound in the game-like situation is even better at that point.
1: And then there's the other side. White Sox unable to close it out at home, but ask manager Will Venable, and he'll tell you this sounds about right.
3: And obviously, yeah, we would love to win game three or four. You know, there's been a couple times where Voter and I have just looked at each other and laughed because we've been kind of joking all year that this is just how it goes between these two clubs. And I think it's a special thing. You know, if you look at just the story of the battle that we've had with these guys throughout the season, coming down to that last weekend for the division. And then here we are with the game five for a chance to go to the CS. I think it's just fitting two really good clubs that are both just very competitive, very talented. And, you know, the heart and soul of the club, the identity of the club really comes through. And I think it's been cool to watch that play out in competition throughout the year.
1: History in his favor so far, too. Road team has won the first four games in the best of five series for the first time since the 2015 ALDS. And they'll do what it takes to play more.
3: Obviously disappointed that we weren't able to win a game, but we have to win a game. And that's, I think, understood with this group, that we have to go out and do whatever we have to do. These guys have bounced back every single time that we've had tough stretches or a tough game. This is no different, and everything's on the line. I think we're excited. We've been in the environment there in Cleveland before, so we're excited to get there and go to work.
1: All right, first pitch set for later tonight at 8 Eastern time. MLB postseason is on ESPN Radio. 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Our Roxy Bernstein and Greg Olson will have the call. Sports Center All Night, ESPN Radio, checking in on the ice. Rangers Capitals. Alex Ovechkin, 1,006 career goals. That includes the playoffs. Ovechkin, 0 goals and 1 assist. In the first three games of this season, though, Rangers are 4-1 in the first five games. They beat the Capitals 8-1 in the last meeting in April earlier this year, and we're in the second period.
4: A turnover. Here's Jenner shooting. He scores! A turnover by the Rangers. The first goal in a Capitals uniform for Boone Jenner.
1: Capitals Radio Network. Capitals get one more for insurance in the third and win this one 3-1. They improve to 3-1-0 on the season. First season with at least three regulation wins in the first four games in 5 years. Ovi, 0 points, 2 shots on goal in just 13 minutes and 57 seconds of ice time. Boone Jenner, that game-winning goal in the second period, his first career goal with the Capitals. Previous 13 seasons, he was with the Blue Jackets. Speaking of the Blue Jackets, they hosted the Penguins on Friday night. Penguins' consecutive losses after winning the first two games of the season. Sidney Crosby, 1,109 career assists, too shy of tying Ray Borg for the most by a player with a single franchise in NHL history. We go right by regulation in this one, past overtime, and we're in a shootout.
5: Ben Kendall has to score to keep it alive. So Dan Muse does not go with the future Hall of Famers. Ben Kendall. Jackets get a save. They win it. Kendall in on goal. Save made by Cam Talbot. This one is over.
1: 97.1, the fan. A huge save from Talbot, and it preserves the win for the Blue Jackets. 3-2. Talbot, 20 saves, earns a win with his ninth NHL franchise, breaking a tie for the most by a goaltender in NHL history. He's the oldest goaltender in team history to earn a win with the franchise. The Blue Jackets, 22 shots in the second period, the most shots in a period by an NHL team this season. And the Penguins, they're winless in the last three games after winning the first two of the season. Kraken, Red Wings. Red Wings won 5 straight versus the Kraken. And the Red Wings have a 4.33 goals per game. And we pick it up in the third.
6: Ville Arvainen, tips it in near corner. And Myers oversteps the puck. Ryan Winterton takes hold of it. Now Gaudreau near side. Off the bar. Scores! Seattle goes back to back to back. It's a 4-2 Kraken lead.
1: 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Also had Ducks, Jets. Anaheim runs away with it and beats the Jets 5-1. Punching tickets to the finals? That and more when SportsCenter All Night continues. 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
1: Mike Ditka, the legendary former Chicago Bears coach and first tight end ever inducted into the Pro Football Hall of Fame, has died at the age of 86, his family announced on Friday. After finishing Game 4 of the American League Division Series on the mound, Cleveland Guardians right-hander Gavin Williams will get the ball to start Game 5 on Saturday, manager Stephen Vogt announced. And Angel Reese scored 22 points. Ryan Howard added 21. And the Atlanta Dream beat the New York Liberty 85-83 on Friday night on ESPN to advance to the WNBA Finals for the first time since 2013.
18: Thiebisch looking in. Stewart hands it off. Ionescu a deep three. Short. Rebound batted around. Stewart's putback is good. But that is it. For the first time since 2013, the Atlanta Dream are headed to the WNBA Finals.
1: And again, that on ESPN. Chris Burnett with you here on SportsCenter all night. The fourth-seeded Dream completed the three-game sweep of the Liberty and haven't lost in the postseason this year. In fact, they've now won 10 straight dating to the regular season. Angel Reese, 22 points, 9 rebounds, 3 assists, added 2 blocks. It's her second straight 20-point playoff game. And Game Night's Q Myers thinks the Dream and Reese have become synonymous.
19: They were tough as nails. I mean, that's the thing about this Atlanta team that you can see, and it doesn't take you watching the whole game. They're not going to back down. Angel Reese, I know she's not everyone's cup of tea. I get that. Everyone's not an Angel Reese fan. But what she brings to the table, whether it's correct or incorrect, she brings some toughness. She brings some a little arrogance, a little I don't give a blank about you, and this is what I'm going to do. And her teammates follow that. And you need that person on your team. You need that one where if they're on your team, you love them, but you hate them if they're on the opposite team. That is who she is. That's who she was at LSU when they won the championship, right? She was that agitator. People didn't like her antics, but you know what? She's a winner.
1: And she'll be rewarded with more games to play. Her teammate Ryan Howard, 21 points, 4 of 10 from 3. It's her second 20-point game this postseason. As for the Liberty, Jonquel Jones, 26 points, 14 rebounds, 6th career playoff, 25-point double-double. Brianna Stewart, 26 points, 6 assists, 13 of 13 from the stripe. And her first time in a playoff career getting swept in a multi-game series. Sabrina Ionescu after the game on falling short on expectations.
20: Yeah, I mean, it's not just go there, it's win. That's the standard that we've set as the players here, as an organization, is to compete every single year and try to bring championship here. And we fell short, and obviously the league is continuing to grow. The league is continuing to get better. It's not easy to get there, and I think we understand that, and every game is really important. And the way you position yourself and seating and all that, like, is important. Like, starting on the road is hard. I don't think we've done that in the semis before. So, you know, I think for us, the mission and goal is going to stay the same year in and year out. And obviously that's continuing to represent this organization and fight for New York's second championship.
1: And Liberty head coach Chris DeMarco spoke after the game as well on what's next for the squad.
21: I'm going to take some time and, really assess, as I do at the end of every season, not just myself, staff, players, everything, take a look at it. The great part about what I do is that you're constantly learning, and there's new things you learn every single day, every season, things you'll take away, things you'll get rid of, whatever that may be. But I'm really, really proud of our group. I'll say it again.
1: So the Liberty first time being swept in a multi-game series since the 2012 Eastern Conference semifinals against the Sun. And the Dream, they're now one step closer to a ring. Game 1 next Saturday, October 17th, 3:30 Eastern time. And how about the other semifinal?
22: 9 seconds. The Valkyries up 87-77. 3, 2, 1. And the Golden State Valkyries are off to the WNBA Finals in just their second season. 87-77 winners over Las Vegas in Game 3, and they sweep the defending champions in the semis.
1: The call from 95.7, the game, and the Valkyries close the door on the Las Vegas Aces in their attempt to repeat, and that includes WNBA MVP Asia Wilson. Valkyries' first WNBA Finals appearance, the first expansion team to reach the WNBA Finals within their first two series. First series sweep in franchise history. As for Asia Wilson, 21 points, 10 rebounds, 29th career playoff double-double. That's the second most in WNBA history. 12 straight 20-point playoff games. That extends the longest streak in WNBA history. And her 20th career playoff game with 20 points and 10 rebounds. You guessed it, first player in WNBA history to reach that mark. The Aces failed to repeat as champions. They'd won three of the previous four WNBA championships and snap a three-game win streak when facing elimination. Their last loss came in the 2024 semifinals against the Liberty. SportsCenter All Night, ESPN Radio.
0: The Cowboys lose to the Buccaneers.
2: This is a complete disaster. You assume Dak Prescott can put points on the board, and it simply doesn't happen.
3: When a winless team comes into your home stadium, yeah, we're supposed to win that. It sucks, and right up there close to embarrassing.
1: And the reaction, the fallout really, continues following the Cowboys' loss at home to the winless Buccaneers on Thursday night, and opinions were flying on Friday. From Unsportsmanlike's Michelle Smallman.
23: You told them the product was going to be better. So, yeah, if you set the bar up here, Super Bowl greatest offense there is, and you can't even win a game at home versus a winless Tampa Bay Bucs team with a backup quarterback, you have told us that that's embarrassing. So don't be upset or surprised when people echo that sentiment based on the expectations that you set.
1: To Stephen A. Smith on First Take.
24: You can't make it up. You can't make it up. You just can't. How about them Cowboys? Christmas always comes early with these dudes. They never let me down.
1: To Harry Douglas on Freddie and Harry.
25: Now, I'm not saying every time you have to light a fire and get into them, but when it's consistently happening over and over again and guys are being individuals and they are not doing what should be preached to them and coached to them on a weekly basis, it's time for you to deliver that message in a different manner. And you can't always be nice, nice, and buddy-buddy about it. It's okay to be real and raw. And if you're a teammate of these players as well, too, it's okay to call guys out. I don't care if you're a first-year player, second-year player, third-year player, or a 10-year player. I don't give a damn if you're a starter or you're a bench warmer. You should want your teammate to hold you accountable for what you're not doing on a consistent basis on that football field. That's the difference in really great teams and teams that are mediocre and teams that are at the bottom. The really great teams, Freddie Coleman, you don't need a coach to come police and tell you what you're doing wrong and what you need to do as a player.
26: That's
25: your
26: true.
25: Teammates hold you accountable. But it's none of that going on right now in that locker room for the Dallas Cowboys, and it's very shameful.
1: It's about to be a long 10 days for the Cowboys. Be some tough meetings and some tough conversations. Dallas travels to face the Packers on Sunday, October 18th. The news dump continued on Friday. Baltimore Ravens quarterback Lamar Jackson has been officially ruled out of Sunday night's game at the Atlanta Falcons with a left ankle injury. Jackson will miss his first game of the season after not practicing all week. The Ravens will start backup quarterback Tyler Huntley. Mentor on ways the offense changes with Huntley under center.
27: I mean, they're obviously different players, and Lamar is, like I've said before, like he's one of one, but it's also like the Ravens offense and what we do build around the playmakers that we have, the O-line that we have, the running game that we have, the weapons that we have. And so, you know, Snoop's done a great job this week, and we've operated at a high level, and I expect him to play really well.
1: And that would be the norm for Huntley. He was 2-0 as a fill-in starter last season. And here he is on getting the full week to prep with the ones.
28: Always, you know, it's just like riding a bike, you know. You just ride a bike one day, you know, you're not going to feel too comfortable if you come back Wednesday and try to drive. But, you know, you do it every day, you feel more comfortable every time you get out there.
29: So the training wheels are off?
28: Yeah, you definitely.
1: So the Ravens and the Dirty Birds meet in Atlanta for Sunday Night Football, kickoff 8 p.m. Eastern time. And just down the road in the nation's capital, the Washington Commanders announced on Friday that QB1 Jaden Daniels will start Sunday. He'll be without one of his top receivers. And head coach Dan Quinn shared this on what getting his QB back in the lineup means.
30: Command at the line, that's one for sure. The playmaking ability, the third and fourth downs, using his legs, all of those are part of what makes him like special in that way. But I love the accuracy that he throws with, and a good job, obviously, like taking care of the ball. That's going to be premium in this game.
1: ESPN Analytics giving the Commanders just a 6% chance to win the division as of today. A dub in this one sure would help. And we got a battle brewing in the Northwest this weekend. The 4-0 49ers visit the 12th man, Lumen Field, and the 3-1 Seattle Seahawks in a high-stakes NFC West showdown. Seeking their fifth 5-0 start in the Super Bowl era, that's since 1967, the 49ers under Kyle Shanahan. And here he is on what stands out about the Seahawks defense.
4: How sound they are, yet still aggressive, if that makes sense. I mean, when they're aggressive, they're very rarely irresponsible. It's real tough to get big plays on them. I think they've been number one in the league 2 years in a row in that, whether it's run or pass game. So they make you work for everything down the field, and then they got a lot of good players out there. When you have to take that many plays to go on a scoring drive, they got a lot of guys that can create some stuff and make some bad stuff happen.
1: Cannot wait for this one. Niners Seahawks kickoff is Sunday at 4:25 Eastern. Tune in for football Sunday action as the New England Patriots host the Las Vegas Raiders. Coverage begins at 12 p.m. Eastern on ESPN Radio and the ESPN app. Football Sunday on ESPN Radio is presented by Gusto. Sports Center All Night, ESPN Radio, Georgia, Alabama. You get the schedule and you circle this one first. These two have played 76 times. Both teams enter 5-0 or better for just the second time ever in the series, first since 1942. And this one will have some other factors to it as well, including rain, potentially a lot of it. ESPN college football analyst Tim Tebow says that kind of weather might play into one team's favor.
5: Fall security is at a paramount. Yeah. It's always important. It's even more important when the weather is bad. And you look at these quarterbacks, Keelan Russell, who's been playing off of the charts, but Gunnar Stockton has so much more experience. He's played in games like this. He has so much experience of understanding when to force the ball, when to not. And we also have to take into account this Georgia running offense, third best in the country. Their run-stopping defense, second best in the country. I think when you look at which team gets an edge in bad weather, I think it has to be Georgia.
1: It's the Dogs. It's the Tide. 7:30 Eastern, Saturday night on ABC.
6: You get in these types of games, the clock is sped up, the windows are a little bit tighter. Certainly there's a lot at stake.
8: This is always a unique game because you can take record stats and all those things and throw them out the window.
9: They'll have to lean on that defense to be able to keep up with Texas and their defensive offense as well.
1: We brought you the latest on Georgia-Bama. Another highly anticipated showdown Saturday is the latest installment of the Red River rivalry at the Texas State Fair in Dallas. Number one Texas trying to win three straight in this series for the first time since the late 90s. The Sooners, they're 0-4-1 in the series when Texas is the AP number one team. Tim Tebow again with a great look at the keys to this game on SportsCenter.
5: The offensive line has been the one question mark for Texas this year. So get it out of your hands. And I think it's also huge that Hollywood Smothers is back. One of the best running backs in the country. Get it out of your hands. Get it to him early. Then when the game starts to develop, now you can take your shots to Ryan Wingo and the Cam Colemans. But the biggest question mark, can this offensive line truly protect him? And one of the things that I've loved so far about Arch, he has been at his best when his best was needed. But if Texas performs to the best of their ability, he won't have to perform that way in the fourth quarter.
10: Yeah.
5: But the biggest question mark for me is John Mateer, right? We've seen him have really high highs, and we've seen him have some pretty low lows. But in the fourth quarter so far this year, he's 137th in QBR. 137th. Oh. There's no way if this game is close that you have a shot if he's playing that way. But we've also seen him perform extremely well under bright lights, going back to early last year. Now, if he can change that, this Oklahoma team, I think they have the recipe to pull off an incredible upset. You play great defense. You don't turn the football. And then if John Mateer could step up, now that's something.
1: We've seen it time and time again. The records, throw them out. Stats don't matter. This rivalry is as good as it gets. Kickoff set for 3:30 Eastern later today on ABC. Sean McDonough, Greg McElroy, and Katie George on the call. And we got a battle in the Big Ten. Number 21 UCLA travels to hostile Autzen Stadium to face number 13 Oregon. 4-0 UCLA, one of six teams to have already exceeded its win total from last season. And Oregon QB Dante Moore returned to practice this week following that scary collision against USC. But it sounds like it'll be quarterback Dylan Raiola with the ones, head coach Dan Lanning on what he expects.
11: We don't need anything special from Dylan other than doing what he's been doing. But he can play quarterback at a high level. I think he showed his accuracy in this last game. His decision making, I think that's shown up for him and it's shown up for him in practice. So, again, I would just ask him to keep doing the same things he's been doing in practice.
1: As for Raiola and Moore, Raiola with word on his recent conversations with his teammate.
7: We didn't really talk about the game because in that situation, football is not as important as to me. And in that situation, like, that's a relationship that I hopefully have for a long time. And as my friend and as my buddy, he's back upright. He's back in the building doing what he loves. So I think that's where we can celebrate that. Dante's been saying it all week. Is, you know, we got to keep pushing and we got to keep growing and find ways to get people open and just following his lead and doing that.
1: Bruins Ducks kick is later today, 3:30 Eastern time. And tune in for all the action in this one. With USC heading to Penn State, coverage begins at 7 p.m. Eastern on ESPN Radio and the ESPN app. A late one wrapping up in Provo. We'll head there next. SportsCenter All Night continues. 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
10: 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Confidence is soaring in New England following a huge road win in Buffalo. Now the Patriots face another tough test as Kirk Cousins and a 3-1 Las Vegas Raiders come to town. 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
1: Iowa won big tonight in the Pacific Northwest, and the 56-yard touchdown run in the first quarter set the tone. Gary Dolphin from Learfield has the call.
3: Shotgun snap. Draw handoff straight ahead. And Moulton breaks free out of the pocket. Can he get the corner turn? Yes. 40, 35, 30, 25, 20. Cuts back middle of the field. 15, 10, 5. Touchdown. Touchdown, Iowa. No flags. Kamari Moulton at his very best.
10: Number four.
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20: Billy Otavainen tips it in near corner. And Myers oversteps the puck. Ryan Lipperton takes hold of it. Now Gaudreau near side. Off the bar. Scores! Seattle goes back to back to back. It's a 4-2 Kraken lead.
10: Number three.
1: Louisville beat Florida State tonight 44-20, and Isaac Brown's 68-yard touchdown run iced the game. Paul Fields from Learfield.
21: Keenholz has two receivers to the left. Skinner motions over to the left as well. Hand off to Brown, works through a hole. Brown to the 40, Brown to the 50. He's going to go again. There is nobody anywhere close. A 68-yard touchdown after a 97-yarder earlier.
10: Number two.
1: For the first time since 2013, the Atlanta Dream are headed to the WNBA Finals. 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
22: Thiebisch looking in. Stewart hands it off. Ionescu, a deep three. Short. Rebound batted around. Stewart's putback is good. But that is it. For the first time since 2013, the Atlanta Dream are headed to the WNBA Finals.
10: Number one.
1: The Valkyries joined the Dream in the WNBA Finals in only their second year of existence. Here's the final call on 95.7 The Game.
23: 9 seconds. The Valkyries up 87-77. 3, 2, 1. And the Golden State Valkyries are off to the WNBA Finals in just their second season. 87-77 winners over Las Vegas in Game 3, and they sweep the defending champions in the semi.
1: And how about the Valkyries? First WNBA Finals appearance, first expansion team to reach the finals within its first two seasons, and their first series sweep in franchise history. SportsCenter All Night, ESPN Radio. The late one in Provo wrapped up moments ago. Iowa State visiting number 8 BYU. BYU joins reigning national champion Indiana and runner-up Miami as the only FBS programs to start 4-0 in each of the last three seasons. A win Friday would give the Cougars their third straight 5-0 start, and things went the right direction early to get it done in the second quarter.
24: Can that Cyclone defense rise up again? Second and goal from the 5-yard line. Bachmeier all alone in the backfield. They spread everybody out. Bachmeier looks to throw. He fires left, and it is caught for a touchdown. It almost hit Keon Washington in the back, but then it was caught by Casper for the touchdown, and BYU adds to the lead.
1: BYU Sports Network. The Cougars entered the locker room at halftime, leading 14-3, Bear Bachmeier nearly perfect the first 30 minutes, and then later.
24: Third down and 6 from the 25, out of the shotgun, Bachmeier. Here comes the rush. Bachmeier has time, throws downfield, and he has a man. And this is Glasker. He'll take it all the way for a touchdown, 75 yards.
1: And the Cougars put a 10 spot on the board in the second half and win this one comfortably, 24-10. Bear Bachmeier finished 22-30, 329 yards, and 2 touchdowns. Jalen Rayner for Iowa State, 16-29, 98 yards, and a touchdown. And Aiden Flora, 17 carries, 86 yards, no touchdowns. Other final scores from Friday night's action: Wyoming defeated San Jose State in overtime 16-13. Utah State defeated Washington State 17-16. And that'll do it. The Atlanta Dream and the Golden State Valkyries move on to the WNBA Finals. Angel Reese and Ryan Howard will face Kayla Thornton and Gabby Williams. Game one set for next Saturday at 3:30 Eastern time. What's next for the New York Liberty and the defending champ Las Vegas Aces? Coming up next is the best of ESPN Radio. 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
30: We look back on Utah's game against Kansas. How did BYU do against Iowa State? We'll take a trip around the Big 12 and talk some big picture college football. 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The voice of the Utes, Bill Riley, will join us. Morgan Scalley's weekly presser. 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

0: This is the best of ESPN Radio. This is Unsportsmanlike. When you say, can the Cowboys defense stop anybody? Is there anybody to stop on the Tampa offense right now?
1: Daniels draws back to the 13, throws it to Bucky on the right side, reaches the ball to the right pylon. Touchdown, Tampa Bay!
2: Well, listen, it's a rookie quarterback on a short week in his second start. If they can't stop these people, then they're going to have some problems for the rest of the way.
1: Daniels takes a snap. They'll hand it. Coming near side of Buka on the jet sweep. Jumps into the end zone. Touchdown, Tampa Bay!
2: If you're Christian Parker, in no way, shape, or form can you go out there and let your defense embarrass you tonight against these people.
1: Hand off Irving. Dashes behind the left side of the line and powers his way into the blue end zone.
0: So what is everybody rooting for tonight? Obviously Tampa to win to create drama and chaos tomorrow.
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5: 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The winless, previously winless, Tampa Bay Buccaneers beat the Dallas Cowboys in Dallas 24-16 behind undrafted rookie free agent Jalen Daniels at the quarterback position and Bucky Irving in Texas with a huge game, 165 yards, 241 yards allowed by that Dallas Cowboys defense on the ground. Along with Michelle Smallman, Chris Canty, Evan Cohen with you. Good morning, everybody. How are we doing today?
2: We called it. Dallas Cowboys on upset alert. We called it. Mm. We knew it was going to happen, didn't we?
0: You talk now, Smalls. You're just shaking your head.
3: I'm mad at myself that I took them off the untrustables list.
2: Yeah.
3: We have seen this coming from them. They've been up and down all season. We had questions about them. Why do we continue to believe in the hype that year after year surrounds the Dallas Cowboys?
5: Why the big head shake, though? What are you most... like, because I literally, we go to you just now, 2 seconds ago, and you're just shaking your head with the level of disgust. For anyone who doesn't know, Michelle is a Packers fan, not a Cowboys fan. Why already, a minute in, the big head shake?
3: Because there are certain things year after year that remain the same. And not being able to trust the Dallas Cowboys after they try and sell you that they're different, that this season is going to be different, is one of them. And I don't know why even for a second I fall for it. Because I didn't want to buy into this hype. When they're talking about we're going to be in L.A. for the Super Bowl, book it. We're going to be Gotti, the greatest offense there is. Watch out. There's nothing more dangerous than an old man with money. I even was, as the biggest detractor of them on this set, for a second, was like, oh, look at the way that the NFC East has fallen. The Dallas Cowboys could cruise to a division championship. And then a game like this happens where you're like, why for 1 second did I ever think it was going to be different?
5: I'm a little bit perturbed by a statement you just made. I'd like to fight you off. When you said the biggest detractor of the Cowboys, I went nuts last year and everybody fought me off on the idea of like, wait, why are we crowning Brian Schottenheimer and the Cowboys? They won 7 games. Why do we think they can go from 7 to the Super Bowl? There's somewhere in between. We are now bickering between the three of us as to who is the biggest detractor of the Cowboys amongst the three of us. There is a lot to get to with this. The word embarrassing is going to come up over and over and over again today, not just because of our analysis, but also because of a stadium worker screaming that at Dak on his way out of the game. But CC, 24-16, that was the score. How did the Buccaneers get this done? From an X's and O's perspective, before we get to the big picture on the drama around the Cowboys, how did Tampa get this done?
2: Well, let me say this. The Dallas Cowboys had their chances in the end of that game. In the fourth quarter, Dak Prescott and that offense was able to get it going. Dak Prescott, fourth quarter against the blitz, was 7-7, 104 yards, with a 118.8 passer rating. He was phenomenal against the blitz in the fourth quarter. The problem was the first three quarters against the blitz. He was 2-13, 31 yards, and 39.6 passer rating. It took him too long to figure out exactly what Ty Bowles was doing. And credit to that Bucs defensive staff because they did a great job of mixing up the pressures. Dak said it in the postgame. They rarely saw the same look. And if they did, it was because the Cowboys didn't find a way to be able to stop the pressure. right? They had a lot of guys in Dak Prescott's face, even though the sack numbers weren't there for the Bucs. They were able to pressure him. They were able to get him off his spot. And the Dallas Cowboys offense just wasn't able to adjust. Todd Bowles blitzed Dak Prescott on 20 dropbacks. He had perfect balance in terms of the types of pressures that he was calling. He had 10 man pressures and 10 zone pressures in 20 total blitzes. That is masterclass in terms of a defensive play caller finding a way to keep an offense off balance. And then defensively, the Dallas Cowboys, they have communication issues. But the bigger problem that Christian Parker is facing is effort. If you look at all of those Bucs runs, the explosive runs that they had last night, it wasn't just breakdowns in terms of the X's and O's and support and not setting an edge. It was guys not hustling to the football. Coming out of halftime when Bucky Irvin rips off a 70-yard run, go back and look at the tape. Kenny Clark is loafing. Same thing with Rashawn Gary. Donovan Ezeraku looks like he's doing a tango with Tristan Wirfs going backwards, spinning in all kinds of mess. There are guys there at the point of attack that are unblocked, that don't make the play, that miss tackles. How do you explain that, though? Well, either you're coaching it or you're letting it happen. I put it on coaching. That's the only thing that it comes down to for me. If your coaches are condoning that type of play, that type of effort, then you're lost as a defense.
5: Yeah,
2: you're
5: watching
2: lost
5: this
2: as
5: back.
2: A team.
5: I'm watching this back. Deron Bland, definitively effort on this play. The rest of them, on the play you're talking about, yeah, they're falling all over each other.
2: There are guys, they're unblocked. There are two linebackers for the Dallas Cowboys that tackle each other.
5: That's not a good thing, you're saying?
2: No, it's not a good thing. But again, this all falls at the feet of the head coach and the coordinator. And it's up to them to fix it. And so far, they haven't been able to get it done. They've played 5 games. In 4 of those games, those offenses set season highs in terms of yardage totals. You are the get-right game for everybody in the National Football League. For every offense that is struggling to find their footing, they can't wait to play the Dallas Cowboys. They are circling it on their schedule. And for all of the excuse-making that everybody will come up with, Cowboys, 3 games in 11 days, one of them being an international series down in Brazil. Okay, yeah, whatever. You had a undrafted rookie quarterback in his second career start on the road on a short week, and you couldn't find a way to get that done. That is a historically bad loss for the Dallas Cowboys. So when you say people are going to float out the term embarrassing, yeah, it was embarrassing. I don't give a damn that the other guys get paid too. Jalen Daniels is an inexperienced quarterback that was undrafted. And I get it, how you come into the league is how you come into the league. But he doesn't have a lot of experience.
5: Right.
2: And he looked like a seasoned vet out there. The Tampa Bay Buccaneers held the ball for damn near 40 minutes. If you're Christian Parker, you let that happen. You let that happen. I couldn't believe this stat when I saw it, Ev, Smalls. But this is wild. Jalen Daniels is the first undrafted rookie quarterback to lead a winless team to a win in the common draft era. The first one. Ain't never happened before. Historically bad for the Dallas Cowboys.
3: How about them Cowboys?
2: Cowboys hadn't lost to a team 0-4 or worse at home since 1975. That's 50 years ago. So when there's an employee for the Cowboys that is mumbling, embarrassing.
5: Let me just jump in on this.
2: Let me say it.
5: It wasn't an employee. I'm saying I presented it wrong.
2: Well, whoever it was, yeah. When there's a media member, employee, anybody that's around the team, that's around the locker room, that's around the players, that's calling it embarrassing, and the players take issue with it, guess what? It was embarrassing. And if you're taking issue with it, don't be mad at people calling it what it is. Be mad at yourself because you put it out there for the world to see. That was a primetime game. You put that on tape, not them. Hey, something got to change in Dallas. I don't know if it's firing Christian Parker, demoting Christian Parker. Something got to change because what happened last night is unacceptable. And ownership told you as much.
5: Okay, well, let's hear from the owner of the team. That is Jerry Jones. You reference it. Disappointed in the loss. Surprised how well Tampa ran the ball. But just for clarification purposes, my fault, not CeCe's on this. I said a stadium employee. It was a third-party contracted personal driver that was in the bottom part, the like basement area of the stadium by the locker room that I guess said...
2: Well, that's where the parking lot is.
5: Yeah. So then that person said it was embarrassed. There's video of Dak kind of looking at the person, staring them down. Then Dak talked to a security person that he was walking with who then went to try to find the person. I don't know what you're going to do to a person to say embarrassed. Like, that's their right to say that. But you referenced the owner of the team, Jerry Jones. Here's what he had to say postgame.
6: Extraordinarily disappointed. You really do need to get it done when it's there to take. And they basically were very physical. I thought both their fronts. Was really surprised at how well they ran the ball, how they ran it between the tackles. That was surprising. And we thought if they were going to run it, they'd do it outside. And I thought we'd put it on the quarterback's shoulders. Their staff, their quarterback, all their players got a great victory here tonight. And it was a tough loss for us.
5: Something's got to change, you said, in Dallas. They have 10 days. 10 days now. Christian Parker, Smalls, I want to say, I could be wrong, he was on one of your power rankings, all the small things, something going into the season as like one of the hot names around the NFL as a defensive
3: X-factors,
5: coordinator.
3: X-Factors, I think it was.
5: X-Factors, thank you. CeCe's already putting his job in question.
3: Could be an X-Factor, could be positive or negative.
5: That is true.
3: And by the way, you said this Dallas Cowboys defense is a get-right game for teams, they circling it? Good, because they have the Packers next.
2: There you go.
3: Good timing.
5: By the way, it is interesting what you're saying, because the Packers this week have the Bears without Caleb. The two of the guys that CeCe mentioned that were effortless last night are Packers guys, Kenny Clark and Rashawn Gary, who they got rid of.
3: Yeah, that's right.
5: And now Micah's probably not going to play in that game. But we got to dive deeper into this embarrassing thing. Because I don't know how they're going to fight off the idea that this is, whether it's a driver, whether it's Chris Canty, whether it's a player, how could you lose at home to a winless team and not say that you're embarrassed by that?
3: With a backup quarterback. A winless team with
5: an undrafted rookie free agent backup quarterback. By the way, that man is impressive.
3: You liked him for a long time.
5: Jalen Daniels, hire him. CEOs of Fortune 500 companies are looking at that guy and say, bring him in the moment he retires. He's impressive.
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7: I'll never forget that night sitting next to Marshall Faulk. 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Marshall's like, you want to go out afterwards? 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
10: Had a situation in the family yesterday that I need to bounce off Devin and Bubba to figure out who's at fault for what went down. So yesterday we got a text in our family group chat, and all it said, it was from my sister. It was, "Dad just drank 2 month spoiled milk out of our refrigerator." So Dad, walk me through exactly how the hell this happens.
11: So my wife and I are at my daughter's house. She has two kids, like 2 and 1, basically going to be 3 and 1, and she's pregnant again, due in February. So we live 10 minutes from there. We're over helping occasionally. And when I go over there, I like to grab some snacks. There's great kid snacks around the house. So I grab a snack, and I need to drink something. I open the fridge, and don't at me. I drink out of the carton, okay? So that's just the way it is.
10: First off, that's kind of a wild move. I get that she is related to you, but that's kind of a wild move at somebody else's house.
11: Yeah.
10: She's like, you don't know what me. But I mean, like, Ben is not directly related to you, her husband, who might use that for cereal, any untold number of things, and you're just drinking out of the jug in his house.
11: Listen, dude played football like we did. You used to share in water bottles and everything. I think he's okay.
10: I don't know if that plays outside of that context.
12: Yeah, so just grab a glass.
10: Regardless, Bubba and Devin, is that fair or foul to start
12: absolutely
10: off
12: foul.
13: I hate that. My dad used to do that, too, and I hated it.
11: Yeah. Here's the thing. Ben, after playing in the NFL, is going to be a doctor. He's in residency, so he's never home, so he's never going to know. So I don't care.
10: Well, I mean, he knows now.
11: He does. So I ate a snack, and I need something to drink, and I open the fridge, and there's a carton of milk. And I just start chugging it. And I take a couple of chugs and swallow it, and I'm like, this kind of tastes like orange juice, like sour, like orange juice.
13: Oh, God.
11: And I look at the carton, and it says milk. And then I'm looking, okay, is it a funky kind of milk? Soy something weird milk? And it wasn't.
10: Is this almond milk?
11: Oh, yeah.
10: Is my dad's first thought. Is this one of your guys' newfangled milks?
11: Yes. Is this some sort of healthy milk squeezed out of an almond? I mean, you know. So, and it tastes horrible going down. And then I look. And this is yesterday, so this is, what, October 7th? I look, and it says, drink by August 24th.
12: No!
10: Oh,
12: no.
10: Yeah.
11: So I'm like, Sydney, what the? She's right there. I'm like, what the hell? She's like, oh, I used that a while ago to bake cookies or whatever. I said, and you just left it in there? She's like, well, why didn't you read the expiration date? I'm like, no. Absolutely not. You don't go into someone's fridge, even if I poured it in a glass and did it the right way. I'm not looking. You're assuming it's good milk. I'm not assuming it's a month and a half late and spoiled.
10: Didn't it smell? Like,
11: I didn't smell it.
10: I'm more surprised you didn't catch a whiff of it.
11: I opened it and I chugged it. And when you're chugging, you're not breathing. And it was like the second gulp that I was.

0: like, oh,
1: that must have tasted.
2: I love how your rationale is. When I go into someone else's fridge and I take from the carton, I expect it to be perfectly good milk.
0: Yeah, I mean, who expects a month and a half old milk past the expiration to be sitting in a fridge?
3: This is such a perfect embodiment of my father and his idea of boundaries. My dad just routinely blows past stop signs when it comes to normal human decorum. We were back at Notre Dame, and they've got this wonderful new art museum on the edge of campus. And me and my mom and our friend Jordy go over there, and we're walking around and checking out the museum. And at one point, we look over. And my dad is just touching the artwork. Like, my dad is a toddler, a 63-year-old toddler, who's just reaching out and touching statues and stuff in there. And we look over and we're like, what are you doing? This isn't your stuff. And his justification for this was, if it's not in a glass enclosure or does not have roping around it or something to delineate it from the public, in his view, you're allowed to touch it, which feels insane.
0: Wait a minute.
3: It goes directly back to this conversation.
0: Wait
3: about
0: a minute. Devin and Bubba, I asked the both of you. I'm in the museum, right? And there are actually things that are covered in glass, and there are actually things behind ropes. So I know I'm not touching those. Sure. So things that aren't, I'm kind of feeling what they feel like.
2: Well, why do you need to touch them in the first place?
0: Because it's different art and it's different structures.
3: Are you blind?
0: I wanted to get a feel of it. And there was no sign that said do not touch. There was no rope around
3: it. Thank you, Bubba. It is 100% implied.
0: Why is it implied?
3: In an art museum that you don't go in here and touch stuff.
0: What if it's a touching museum?
3: Then it would say it would be welcome to the touching museum.
1: Do you have any signs that have to have up about do not touch for every painting?
0: Well, or just a one sign in the room that says "Don't touch the artwork." There wasn't one of those.
2: Oh, this looks like it'd be fun to rip.
0: And there was clear delineation of art pieces that were covered in a case or with a rope around it. And I knew not to touch those, but there were those that weren't. So, and they were like different textures. So I'm like, maybe they want us to feel the texture, and I did.
3: You see, and again, the Golics here on ESPN Radio, my father is just routinely walking into things with the unbridled white man confidence of, oh, yeah, surely I can do this. We had a friend who had a house, wasn't at the house. My dad just walks up, tries to walk in the door. There are other people staying there, and he just walks in like he owns the place here. My mom is running down the street, terrified of being associated with my dad, who just does not understand the normal boundaries of society, and that one person's house, just because you know them, isn't yours if you're not there to just walk up in and check out.
2: Hey, you got milk?
0: Place was for sale. Didn't think anybody would be living in it when it's for sale. Found out that there was, and found out also they had a dog, which I closed the door pretty quickly. And running the stop signs, let's not make it sound like I'm reckless. I only go through them quickly when there's no other cars around and there's no real reason to stop.
3: Dear God, I mean, this is just you guys see what I'm dealing with now. I'm so glad because you try and gaslight the rest of our family and make us feel insane for the art exhibit stuff.
0: Hold it.
3: Devin and Bubba, the voices of reason here. Like, I think the rest of America, at the Golics on Twitter, is my dad insane for going and touching the art in a museum?
0: Let's go back to the beginning of this conversation, which you have deflected. And Bubba and Devin, whose fault is it about the expired milk?
2: I mean, listen, my own family will tell you I am anal about like the expiration date on anything. If I will look at that first. If it's like one day past, I'm like, oh, can't eat it, can't drink it. So I'm putting this on you. It gets past the smell test. Again, you're going in, you're taking it from the carton instead of pouring it into a glass. That's two strikes on you, in my opinion. I think this is on you. I'm sorry.
3: If you poured it into the glass, maybe you then see the likely clumps that have built up as this churtles out of the carton instead of slugging it from there. Bubba, you in the same camp here?
1: I mean, I gotta at least give Sydney one strike for leaving it in the fridge.
0: Yes,
2: if it was
1: August.
2: September, or
1: I mean,
2: something.
1: That's crazy.
2: August is insane.
1: August is ridiculous. But to Junior's point, it's a little wild that Senior did not even smell when you open the smell when you open. It must have been terrible. So I think you're both in the wrong, 50-50 split. But Sydney gets at least one pretty big strike for leaving that in the fridge since August.
0: And bottom line is, I'm the one ended up on the toilet.
4: I will say,
1: it must have been terrible.
4: This is a situation where, you know, you have to look at learned behavior. My parents in their pantry routinely have stuff that's in there. When they moved out of their house in Connecticut, we were going through and clearing the pantry. We found spices, different things in there where the expiration date was from like the first Bush administration.
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1: You went all in on this, Michael Douglas, because there's a lot of your personal life in this.
18: I did. And then I started thinking, well, look, what about my films? I'm kind of got this image of sort of that gray area. You know, a lot of my movies always are struggling with the moral dilemmas of doing the right thing, but there's always that bad side of us, and will the guy make the right decision and all of that. And so I decided I got to go all in. If I'm going to write a biography and my life. Yes, your work is your sort of major, but you have to also deal with the pain and the good side, the bad side. And so I started about 18 months ago, and working hard with Shane Mostly I was living in Spain, and time change would do 2-3 hours a day back and forth. And then I got really scared, because as opposed to a movie where you're playing a character, an actor, you know, your book, you're just laying out your whole story in your life. And so I'm just been shocked and surprised, and here we are. I'm going number one with a lot of bad stories. And
19: let's call them interesting.
18: All right.
19: You know, and so it started 18 months ago. So it's not true that you said, I'm not writing a book until the Knicks win a championship again.
18: No.
19: You started.
18: No, I was.
19: Before,
18: yeah,
19: Brunson started.
18: No, the Knicks win was my motivation to finish. You know,
19: that's how great was that?
18: I was just old fashioned. Brought me back to Earl of Pearl Monroe and the Knicks of the old days. Walter Frazier, just total guts.
19: Yeah, and the fact that Walt Frazier was at some of these games too, right? And Brunson's doing this stuff for Ewing in a way, and for, you know, Frazier. Why I get goosebumps.
18: It's completed the generation and pulled it together.
19: Yeah.
18: Why can't the Jets do that to me?
19: Well, we're out of time. We don't have enough time to get into that. But yeah, I know, because you're a Jet fan from the Namath days, or something?
18: No, I was a Giants fan. I was Y.A. Tittle,
19: right.
18: Frank Gifford, and everything, and then Broadway Joe came on, you know, and that fur coat and that announcement on Super Bowl III, we're going to win,
19: yeah.
18: And they did it, and I love these guys. They were fantastic,
19: right?
18: And that was it.
19: to the current day.
18: Yeah.
19: I'm with you. All right. So your book, again, one hell of a ride, where all books are acquired right now. The number one nonfiction selling book on planet Earth. We have a game called, there it is up on the screen right there. One hell of a ride. So we play a game called Celebrity True or False.
18: Okay.
19: Where, you know, we're wondering what's true and what's not about what's been written about your work, but you've written about your work. So instead of playing Celebrity True or False, we're going to play, is this really true?
18: Okay.
19: Okay. And then that we, you know, it's a little high register where we're like, I gotta believe it. But still, we still have the production value, which we appreciate you as a producer, Academy Award-winning producer. Here we go. Celebrity True or False with Michael Douglas. Please hit it.
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21: You can't handle the truth.
19: I'm sure you recognize that voice. Yes. You recognize that voice of Jack Nicholson?
18: Jack Nicholson, sure.
19: And that's the way we start here. Is it true, really true, that you attempted to convince Deborah Winger to take on the role of Joan Wilder in Romancing the Stone over dinner with Danny DeVito, Jack Nicholson, and the director, Robert Zemeckis? That happened.
18: No, but okay. there's you want an explanation?
19: Please,
18: for it?
19: Yes.
18: Okay.
19: Yeah.
18: So the studio wanted Deborah Winger, mm-hmm. For the role.
19: Okay.
18: And I had an initial lunch. It started as a lunch with her at Lucy's Al Adobe down here in Los Angeles. Yes. And all I can tell you is lunch ended at about 6 o'clock at night, and I don't know how many margaritas later, and I was staggering out of there, and I didn't have a yes answer from her yet. Wasn't sure. Then Bob Zemeckis and I, mm-hmm. went down to Mexico to scout, to do the scouting for the movie.
19: For the movie, yeah.
18: For Romancing the Stone.
19: Yes.
18: And it's sort of like that movie that you read in the script, you know, Rome Burns, mm-hmm. two words which could mean 2 months. And Romancing the Stone, which we loved the script, but then when we got into the realities of mudslides, and this is before Greens, we saw it was going to be a really, really tough picture,
19: mm-hmm.
18: and very hard. And for Joan Wilder, the character. So, she was making terms of endearment. In Texas,
19: mm-hmm.
18: so Bob Zemeckis and I come up to Texas to meet with Deborah, and you know, we're kind of scared because we've just been seeing, and we have starting another one of those dinners,
19: mm-hmm.
18: and but she's not making a decision, and we're walking home after dinner, we're all walking home and feeling good, and you know how somebody go, oh you, and hits you in the arm.
19: Mm-hmm.
18: Well, Deborah goes, oh, you, and she leans over and bites me in the arm. Oh, oh, it bites me in the arm. We laugh about it. We laugh. And I go back to the hotel room. I got, geez, it's bleeding. And so I'm going, I don't know, man. I said, I don't know about the jungle, you know. And so I go back to the studio, and they want to get the update on how our location sound go and everything. And Deborah Winger, and I said, well, how is it? And I found it. I actually think I started crying. I said, I can't do it. I can't go to the desert with Deborah. You know,
19: she bit you in the arm just walking the streets of Texas?
18: Yeah. Well, I mean, it was, she did it in a fun way, okay. You know, I mean, it was nothing bad about it. Mm-hmm. But we realized, so the studio executive had a neighbor next door. He said, well, this actress came over for a get a sugar the other day. Her name was Kathleen Turner. She just did a movie called Body Heat.
19: Oh, yes.
18: And she might be really, really, really good. And so that was how... Deborah could not make a decision or she wanted to, and so Kathleen said yes, and that's how that came about. But no Danny, no Jack Nicholson, just...
19: No Jack, yeah, huh?
18: No Jack.
19: Okay. So were you obviously knew Jack from Cuckoo's Nest, right? Is that where you first met Jack Nicholson?
18: Yeah.
19: When he was on the set of...
18: Well, before that, but yeah, that was where we first met him.
19: Good Jack story. I know it's open-ended. What's a good Jack Nicholson story that you have, Michael Douglas?
18: A good Jack Nicholson story? Where do we start? Well, I guess the first really one we got was that he was late for rehearsal. We had 2 weeks of rehearsal up at the Oregon State Mental Hospital where we were shooting. And our cast... which was a mix of New York and L.A. actors,
19: yes.
18: Were really into it. We had all the cooperation of the mental hospital from Dr. Brooks, who played the actual doctor in the movie, and he had arranged for actors to be in group therapy sessions mm-hmm. with characters that would match what their disease might be.
19: Mm-hmm.
18: We had actors sleeping the nights in their beds at the hospital. And I just remember, and Jack arrived the second week for the rehearsal,
19: mm-hmm.
18: didn't recognize any of these guys. I'm watching him the first morning, and he's, you know, when we break for lunch, and he's looking all around. And finally, he throws his tray, and he walks outside. And I'm worried, oh, my God, what's happening?
19: Yeah.
18: And I go outside. It's Jack, you all right? And who are these guys? Who are these people? He was sure they all were nuts. You know, they don't even break character at lunch. Nothing, they never break. But he's just Jack's magic is that he is more open
19: mm-hmm.
18: in front of a camera than he is outside in real life.
19: No kidding.
18: He uses the camera as an excuse to be totally vulnerable. And I think that's why he's such a wonderful actor.
19: Celebrity True or False here with Michael Douglas. True or False, the ending of Fatal Attraction was rewritten twice during the course of the movie being greenlit and made.
18: False.
19: Okay.
18: It was the end of the movie was changed once.
19: Once.
18: And that was when we saw the cut, the final cut, the picture worked like gangbusters.
19: Mm-hmm.
18: And without telling them the whole plot, remember this movie and everything else about this woman taking over. But in the movie, there was a fight that I have with Glenn Close with a knife, and she comes at me with a knife in the picture, and I grab the knife and I'm going to take it. And then the end of the picture was her, Madame Butterfly, was playing the opera,
19: mm-hmm.
18: and the camera moved in, and she was sort of in a lotus position, and she took the knife, and she slit her throat. And killed herself, but you knew that my fingerprints were on the knife.
19: Mm-hmm.
18: And so she won.
19: Set you up.
18: She set me up.
19: Bunk.
18: So the audience, what had happened was, she had done such a brilliant performance and was so strong.
19: Mm-hmm.
18: The audience went, no, no, no, you gotta kill her. Somebody's gotta kill her. You can't let her get away with this.
19: Mm-hmm.
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28: 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Several starters have returned, including star quarterback Devin Dampier, workhorse running back Wayshon Parker, and standout linebacker Jonnu Hall. 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
7: Oh, we know you got plenty to say about that colossal disaster failure involving the Dallas Cowboys losing to a winless, no longer winless Tampa Bay Buccaneers team. 0-4 coming in, 1-4 coming out. Say what you got to say at 888, say ESPN, 888-729-3776. It's HD. I warned people before the season got started about the Cowboys' defense. Oh, they got Christian Parker, the new defensive coordinator. They got these new guys and everything like that. They have plenty of new pieces. This defense is not going to be as bad as it was last year. You know what? They were right. They're worse. Each and every team they played this year has gotten at least 378 yards of total offense. They allowed a Tampa Bay Buccaneers team with an undrafted quarterback and Jalen Daniels to go 19 for 23 throwing the football. And then they allow Bucky Irving, who's a really good running back, to get in touch with his inner Derrick Henry and run downhill against them for a buck 65. They ran for over 240 yards of total offense. I warn people, don't look at different things and new things and say, now it's got a new shine. Out with the old, in with the new. They're right. They're not as bad as they were last year. HD, this defense is worse through week 5 in Dallas.
8: Freddie, I'll be honest with you. I never thought in a million years that the Dallas Cowboys defense could be any worse than they were a season ago. Right? I'm tapping the floor with my foot, ladies and gentlemen.
7: I'm cursing it. I was cursing the TV last night, Cowboys fan.
8: I'm tapping the floor with my foot. This defense is underground from what they were last year. Last year, they were here, right here on the floor.
7: Right.
8: They are underground. I'm talking about you have to dig up a large amount of dirt to understand where this defense is at the moment. And Freddie, it's like that Public Enemy song, don't believe the hype.
7: Well, yeah.
8: Don't believe the hype. Mm-hmm. I tried to get you to believe the hype before the season started.
7: Yeah.
8: You stayed still. You was firm in your thought process.
7: Absolutely.
8: You said, I have to see it to believe it.
7: Mm-hmm.
8: But what I witnessed with my two eyes last night, one of the things or a few things that coaches should never have to coach from any type of player or unit.
7: Because you said they just want to get up, and I circled this.
8: Attitude, energy, effort. And it was not there last night. In any phase of the game, but I'm going to start defensively. Freddie, they had 14 missed tackles last night.
7: That's it?
8: 14.
7: I thought they had more.
8: I agree with you there. They allowed 241 rush yards and 2 rushing touchdowns. They had 4 penalties on defense that allowed the Tampa Bay Buccaneers to get first downs. And then they allow the Buccaneers offense to be 7 for 13 on third downs.
7: Including one on 3rd and 21.
8: The 3rd and 21 is what really threw me for a loop. I'm sitting in my hotel room and I'm watching the game. I said, oh man, they got him, 3rd and 21. When Emeka Ibuka caught the football, I said, how is this even possible? But the time, the inability to, I would say, pressure the quarterback and sack the quarterback and get him on the ground.
7: Mm-hmm.
8: Jalen Daniels had all the time in the pocket to make the throw.
7: Absolutely.
8: But then to be so lackluster in coverage and not aware of the down and distance, keep everything in front of you, force the quarterback to throw the ball short, rally up, and make the tackle. But even that's not a given because, boy, I thought it was as simple as see ball, get ball when we were all young and growing up playing Mighty Might, a little league football.
7: Uh-huh.
8: See ball, get ball, it's not relevant when you talk about the Dallas Cowboys and their defense.
7: Yeah.
8: So when I say don't believe the hype, turn it up for me, y'all. Don't believe the hype. Don't believe the hype. Anything that I told you about the Dallas Cowboys before the season and their defense, don't believe the hype.
7: Mm-hmm.
8: I was wrong.
7: I warned you. I'm going to give you another different Public Enemy song when it comes to Cowboys defense. They can't get up. They always get down. They're like 911. They're joking your town when it comes to the Dallas Cowboys and their defense. This is when you know things are this bad for the Cowboys defense. When Jerry Jones, the owner of the Cowboys, continues to be the voice of reason, but even Jerry Jones, I'm starting to have my limits.
9: Extraordinarily disappointed. You really do need to get it done when it's there to take. And They basically were very physical. I thought both their fronts was really surprised at how well they ran the ball, how they ran it between the tackles. And that was surprising. And we thought if they were going to run it, they'd do it outside. And I thought we'd put it on the quarterback's shoulders, their staff, their quarterback, all their players. Got a great victory here tonight. And it was a tough loss for us.
7: When Jerry Jones sounds like that, at this point, I know we're in bizarro world. Because normally, Jerry would be all about cameras here, microphones there, and saying this, saying that. He was like, look, because he knew the game plan. They shared the game plan with them. If they executed that game plan, we're not talking about an embarrassing loss by the Dallas Cowboys, another pitiful effort by their defense. He said it perfectly. They have a rookie quarterback. We weren't expecting the bouncer to the outside, but why do we not make the adjustments? I'm not trying to speak for Jerry Jones, but when Jerry Jones is making sense, that's when things are really bad for the Dallas Cowboys and their defense.
8: Well, you have to be honest about what you're seeing if you're the general manager and also the owner of the football team, and that's exactly what Jerry Jones is doing. Freddie, Quinnen Williams is making a lot of money.
7: Mm-hmm.
8: I need Quinnen Williams to start showing up for the 2026 NFL season for the Dallas Cowboys. Kenny Clark, where has he been?
7: Oh, he looks great.
8: He's been non-existent.
7: Yeah.
8: Deron Bland is making a ton of money. Yeah. They recently just paid him not too long ago.
7: He can't even keep his own feet in secondary.
8: The way Tez Johnson made him fall down on that explosive play on the second possession of the second half for the Tampa Bay Buccaneers on offense was very, very shameful. And then you have an opportunity towards the end of the ball game to catch an interception and run to the end zone. And now all the offense has to do is get the two-point conversion. Right. You dropped it. Yeah. That's what they paid you for. Yeah. They paid you.
7: He did everything right except catch the ball.
8: To catch the football.
7: Mm-hmm.
8: And returned it in the end zone for a touchdown. That was one of the bold, I would say, bullet points from your agency to Jerry Jones and Stephen Jones to pay you the money that they're paying you. Is that you intercept the football and you can take it to the crib.
7: Because he catches that ball. That's a pick six. No one's catching him. Not a soul. But that was a colossal, colossal failure again. It was a whole big pizza pie of failure. Slice here, slice there, slice everywhere. That's the kind of pizza they had last night that they served up to themselves. It's not just on the defense. The offense didn't play well after the first drive. The coaching at times, the decisions were lackluster as well. It was an embarrassment. And you know what, Dallas Cowboys? You earned this embarrassment. It's not just the defense being embarrassing. The offense had no imagination. You pointed this out today. By the way, he's Harry Douglas. I'm Freddie Coleman. It's still Love Friday, but we got no love for the Cowboys today. I'm Freddie and Harry on ESPN Radio, the ESPN app, and Sirius XM Channel 80. You said something today on Get Up as well that I couldn't wait to circle that, and I couldn't wait to bring this to now. Involving everybody, not just the Cowboys defense, everybody in the Cowboys. Energy and effort is non-negotiable. You said that this morning on Get Up, and you said, if I'm a coach, I don't care if I'm Christian Parker, I don't care if I'm Brian Schottenheimer, the head coach, or any position coach, if you see what you saw from that defense, or you saw from that offense, or not running the ball more enough when you ran the ball pretty well in that first drive, energy and effort is non-negotiable. So what are you going to do about it now if you're Dallas? Because now it's got to be about the point saying, man, we're not putting up with this issue anymore. Defensively, offensively, even coaches have to be held accountable with this whole thing under Brian Schottenheimer's watch. The way that this defense has continued to look porous week in and week out. I'm going to say it again. They played five games this year. Not one offense has had less than 378 yards of total offense. The only offense that did that were the Baltimore Ravens, who has a better offense than any other four teams they played. And they're the worst of the bunch compared to everybody else. You said it best. Energy and effort is non-negotiable. What kind of Jedi mind tricks that they better start playing with themselves to have guys play like they're supposed to play, whether they're a big money player or not a big money player?
8: I would also say from a former player standpoint, it's time for players to hold themselves accountable as well, too. And I get it. Like, from a coaching perspective, and Dante Whitner brought this up, we have so many coaches that want to be buddy-buddy with these players.
7: Mm-hmm.
8: And I'm going to say it as real and as raw as possible. I don't believe in kissing no player's ass. I believe when they aren't performing at the level they need to perform at, especially when they're making top dollar. Now, I'm not saying every time you have to light a fire and get into them, but when it's consistently happening over and over again and guys are being individuals and they are not doing what should be preached to them and coached to them on a weekly basis, it's time for you to deliver that message in a different manner. And you can't always be nice, nice, and buddy-buddy about it. It's okay to be real and raw. And if you're a teammate of these players as well, too, it's okay to call guys out. I don't care if you're a first-year player, second-year player, third-year player, or a 10-year player. I don't give a damn if you're a starter or you're a bench warmer. You should want your teammate to hold you accountable for what you're not doing on a consistent basis on that football field.
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14: Coming up, getting down to the wire in the W. Pair of teams trying to punch their ticket to the finals.
0: 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Week 6 of college football is upon us. The latest from the NFL and the sports world. Lost a legend on Friday. More on that in a moment. But we'll start in the desert with the W. Golden State Valkyries in Las Vegas to face the defending champ Aces. Valkyries lead the 5-game series 2-0 going into this one, trying for the sweep. One win away from becoming the first WNBA expansion team to reach the finals within their first 2 seasons in the league. They'd be the 4th expansion team to do so in WNBA or NBA history. But not so fast. Aces have won 3 straight games when facing elimination, one win shy of breaking a tie for their longest streak in franchise history. And teams trailing 2-0 in a best of 5, they've never come back and won the series in WNBA history. 0-19 all time, early in the first.
2: But out to a wide open Thorne for a left wing 3. That's good. And finally, the Valkyries score. So Kayla Thorne went 3 of 5 from deep on Wednesday. Hits her first 3-point attempt of this game. And the Valkyries trail just 5-3.
0: 95.7 the game. Las Vegas carried a 45-36 lead into halftime. We then jump ahead to the fourth quarter.
2: Burton wants another screen. Kia will provide it. Between the leg dribble, driving down the left alley. Runner off the glass. It spins in for Veronica Burton. What a tough shot by V. 8-0 run for the Valkyries. They lead 71-69. 1:06 to go in the fourth.
0: And Vegas's Jackie Young hits a layup with just 26 seconds remaining to force overtime and in extra minutes.
2: Driving down the right alley, it's Burton, right elbow, up top the Stokes, reversing left side for Gabby Williams, getting downhill, foul line pull up, jumper is gone for Gabby!
0: And Gabby finished with 16 points, 12 in the fourth in overtime alone. The Valkyries outscored the Aces 16-6 in OT and get the win, 87-77. Golden State officially punches its ticket to the WNBA Finals. The Valkyries, it's their first WNBA Finals appearance, and it's their first series sweep in franchise history. Aces head coach Becky Hammon after the game.
4: I wouldn't say we have like that Dennis Rodman person with that. It just is in their DNA. We have people with other great strengths, but somebody that just hammers the offensive glass like that, we didn't really have that.
0: The Aces failed to repeat as champions. They'd won 3 of the previous 4 WNBA championships. It's the first time being swept since the 2020 WNBA Finals against the Storm, and first time being swept under Becky Hammon. They'd won at least 1 game in each of the first 12 playoff series under Hammon. Golden State will host Game 1 of the Finals. Tip-off scheduled for next Saturday, October 17th at 3:30 p.m. Eastern. And what about the other half of these semifinals? Atlanta Dream in the city that never sleeps to face the New York Liberty on ESPN2. Atlanta in control of this series 2-0. And after an overtime win in Game 2, and speaking of Game 2, what a game. There were 17 lead changes, 8 ties. The Liberty pushed the game to overtime with a big 3-pointer with just 10 seconds left. But Atlanta got it done in extra minutes and now just 1 win away from a trip to the finals. The Dream jumped out to a 44-39 halftime lead and will pick it up in the third.
15: Canada springs in for the rebound, dashing down the floor. Canada the cup again. What a finish. Plus the foul. Jordan Canada puts Atlanta back in front and a chance for 3.
0: And then it was New York that would make a run in the third quarter, outscoring the Dream to carry a lead into the final frame. We're in the fourth, New York with a slight lead.
15: On the drive, swings it to the corner. 5 to shoot. Jones, methodical, good look, bow tubes. Can't hit the 3. Jones, the offensive rebound. Ionescu, you bet! 4-3 of the game for Sabrina Ionescu. 1:20 to go in the fourth. Canada flips it in! Another acrobatic finish from Jordan Canada.
0: And the Atlanta Dream defeat the Liberty 85-83 to advance to the WNBA Finals for the first time since 2013. Their 4th WNBA Finals appearance in franchise history. the Dream. It's their fifth straight playoff win, longest streak in franchise history. Angel Reese, 22 points, 9 rebounds, 3 assists, 2 blocks. It's her second straight 20-point playoff game, her first two 20-point playoff games of her career, and she joined our Angel Gray on the court after the game.
19: You said a couple of things just walking over here, and you said, wow, oh my God, what's going through your mind right now as you go to your first finals for your career, but also for this franchise since 2013?
20: I manifested this. When I came to Atlanta, I knew what I was getting. This team has poured so much into me. We poured so much to each other. We poured so much into each other. I posted and tweeted 10-10-25. That I was manifesting the finals, and this is my moment. I'm supposed to be here. I thank God for this moment, and I'm just so thankful.
19: Even without Alisha Gray, this team has rallied around each other to get things done. I saw you tell her post-game, I got you, of game two. Can you talk about the collective effort to close things out on the road?
20: I said, this is what you brought me here for. I got your back, you got my back, and I'm glad to have her back for the finals. She's definitely a missing piece for us, but it goes to show how talented this group is. Every single night, we just fight, fight, fight. Kudos to New York. Hell of a team. Hell of a year. Great vets. But I'm just really proud of this group, and we continue to move on. And Atlanta, we going to the finals, baby.
19: Last thing about the managing of the emotions. I know that was something that was a goal to talk about all throughout this season. Doing that, show the talk about the discipline that had to take and that was shown in the second half.
20: That's tough. It's tough when so much is thrown at you. It's tough when you're playing in such a great environment like this. They support women's basketball here better than a lot of places. So I'm just super grateful to be here, be in this moment, and I'm going to enjoy it with this team. I'm so happy.
19: Want to say anything to Atlanta?
20: Atlanta, I can't wait to see you in the finals!
0: And the Liberty, first time being swept in a multi-game series since the 2012 Eastern Conference semifinals against the Sun. The Dream are now one step closer to the big dream that is winning the finals. They'll face the Valkyries game one again next Saturday at 3:30 Eastern time. SportsCenter All Night, ESPN Radio 2, the Gridiron, college football in prime time under the Friday night lights. Number 20, Iowa at Washington. Iowa leads the all-time series with a record of 4-3. The Hawkeyes have won 13 straight games against unranked opponents. Washington, they're 2-6 against AP top 25 opponents under Jed Fish. The Hawkeyes made a QB change for this one, decided to start Wake Forest transfer Jeremy Haklinski. It's his first collegiate start. And how'd it go? Well, we're in the second quarter.
16: If Haklinski keeps it or goes straight forward, oh, he's going to throw and has a man wide open. Tight end, 10-5, touchdown, touchdown, touchdown, Hawkeyes, DJ Vanami. To give him a breather. Here's Haklinski on the keeper. Wide open end zone. Caught. Touchdown. Touchdown. Touchdown, Iowa. Touchdown, DJ Vanami. He's 2-for-2.
0: The call from Learfield by Gary Dolphin, and Iowa takes a commanding 27-3 lead into the locker room at halftime and then in the third. It's more of the same for the Hawkeyes.
16: Near 17-yard gain for Iowa. Haklinski throws the end zone. Wide open, caught, touchdown. Reese Vanderzee, that's the way to answer.
0: And Iowa hands it to Washington. Cruises in this one 41-24. First conference road win against a West Coast opponent since four such teams joined the Big Ten in 2024. It's their 14th straight win versus an AP unranked opponent dating back to 2024. And it's the longest streak since winning 15 back in the 80s. Iowa is idle next week before traveling to face Minnesota October 24th. Washington is at Purdue next Friday night. Florida State, Louisville, and Derby City. Florida State is just 10-20 since the start of the 2023 bowl season after being snubbed from the college football playoff with a 13-0 record. Louisville's lost by 3 points in all three of its losses so far this season, the second straight season that each of its first three losses have come by no more than 3 points, and we're still early in the first quarter.
21: Again, six up front on the line for Louisville. Zone read, pulls it, throws down the seam. Oh, what a catch by Dansey! A one-handed grab reaching behind himself, and he trots into the end zone. Touchdown, Florida State! Touchdown, FSU!
0: Seminole Sports Network, and just like that, Florida State grabs a 14-0 lead in the first. It's all Seminoles, but it wouldn't last long. They call them momentum changes for a reason in the second.
22: And Keenholz
21: gives to Brown, runs to the left, out to the 10, to the 15, to the 20. Brown is on the loose, to the 50, to the 40. They will not catch Isaac Brown, a 97-yard touchdown.
0: Paul Fields from Learfield, the longest play from scrimmage in program history, still in the second.
21: Louisville brings in Messman as one of four tight ends on the field right now. One of them is Reed, who is ahead of Davis. As Keenels will go from under center, gives to Davis, plows ahead and scores. And Louisville was down 14-0. They're an extra point away from tying it.
0: So despite the early lead, the Noles can't hold it. And these two enter halftime tied at 14 in the second half. It got ugly to the tune of four unanswered touchdowns for Louisville. We pick it up in the fourth.
21: First and 10 from the 44, the Noles. Here's Jennings carrying, dashes ahead, pulls away. 30-yard line, one man to beat. He's by him, 10-yard line. Touchdown, Braxton Jennings.
0: That to make it five unanswered scores. And just when you think it's done, somebody tackle that guy.
21: Keenholz has two receivers to the left. Skinner motions over to the left as well. Hand off to Brown, works through a hole. Brown to the 40, Brown to the 50. He's going to go again. There is nobody anywhere close. A 68-yard touchdown after a 97-yarder earlier.
0: And Louisville routes Florida State 44-20. Isaac Brown, 17 rushes, 235 yards, seventh most in program history and most since 2007. Two rushing touchdowns and 313 all-purpose yards, third most in program history. Chris Burnett with you here on SportsCenter all night. Mike Ditka, the legendary former Chicago Bears coach and first tight end ever inducted into the Pro Football Hall of Fame, has died at the age of 86. He played 12 seasons in the NFL with the Bears, Eagles, and Cowboys. Ditka's just one of four to win a Super Bowl as a player and a head coach, along with Tony Dungy, Tom Flores, and Doug Peterson, and ESPN legend Chris Berman on the loss.
5: We like our people. For those who don't like our people, that's tough. We like them.
6: Mike, why are you in such a bad mood?
9: What do you care?
5: I know I'm smarter than that some.
9: If you were 2-7, you'd be in a bad mood, too.
5: See that? That's your IQ, buddy. Zero.
22: I'm going to turn over or something.
5: No, I'd rather talk to him.
23: They called him Iron Mike, as much for his demeanor as for his leadership style on the football field.
5: All you got to do is want it as much as we know we want it.
24: You don't want it that much. Let's go.
23: There were few tougher than former Chicago Bears player and coach Michael Keller Ditka.
5: 1957, as a high school football player, went to the University of Pittsburgh, and my life has been a miracle since because of this game.
23: He played his college ball at the University of Pittsburgh as a tight end and punter, then signed with the Bears after they took him fifth overall in the 1961 NFL draft. He quickly showed that a tight end could be more than just a hard-nosed blocker, racking up more than 1,000 receiving yards and 12 touchdowns.
25: Iron Mike Francis home to record a 67-yard scoring strike.
23: That earned Ditka Rookie of the Year honors and the first of five straight trips to the Pro Bowl. He and the Bears were NFL champions in 1963. After trades to Philadelphia and then Dallas, he was on top again when he scored a touchdown in the Cowboys' 24-3 Super Bowl VI victory over the Dolphins. Ditka would enjoy continued success as a Cowboys assistant before taking over the reins for the Bears for 11 years. Ditka had a 6.31 winning percentage with Chicago and masterminded one of the NFL's greatest teams, the 1985 Super Bowl Shuffle Bears, who went 15-1 and steamrolled through the playoffs.
26: The players we had in 1985 are the greatest collection of guys I've ever been around.
23: His later stint as coach of New Orleans didn't go as well, marked by his decision to deal the team's entire 1999 draft for the right to choose Texas running back Ricky Williams. But at least Ditka, as always, had a sense of humor about the widely criticized trade, posing while wearing a tux, standing next to Williams in a bridal gown for the cover of ESPN the magazine. He was enshrined in the College Football Hall of Fame in 1986, and 2 years later became the first tight end to be inducted into the Pro Football Hall of Fame. He was named to the NFL's 75th anniversary team in 1994 and the 100th anniversary team in 2019. The man known as leader of Da Bears went on to make cameo appearances on TV shows and in the movies, own a popular Chicago restaurant, and he became a top NFL analyst for us here at ESPN.
1: I am living proof that an out-of-control coach can get out-of-control players under control if he wants to.
23: 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He was truly one of a kind.
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8: 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Chris Burnett with you here on SportsCenter All Night. They say Game 7's unlike anything in sports. Well, how about a Game 5? Winner to the ALCS. We'll be treated to that on Saturday night as Cleveland staved off elimination in Game 4. Jose Ramirez homered and drove in three runs. And the Guardians beat the White Sox to get us to winner-take-all status. Teams met with the media on Friday, and it was Guardians manager Stephen Vogt wasting no time mentioning Ramirez's bat.
9: It's such a huge boost for him and for us, and obviously Jose's our guy, and we've talked all year. He's one swing of the bat away from doing this, and it's just really exciting to see him doing it from both sides of the plate in big-time moments with his legs, with his glove. He's a big time player, and he's been able to showcase that and help us win two games.
8: Big time players make big time plays, and Cleveland will be hoping for that from starting pitcher Gavin Williams. Williams also spent a few minutes with the media and shared this on closing out Game 4 on Thursday.
10: Yeah, the body feels good right now. Been in the training room all morning, just figuring it out. But it's just a normal day, really. I throw a pen on those days, and everybody knows it. So. There's nothing different. Just being able to fill the mound in the game-like situation is even better at that point.
8: And then there's the other side. White Sox unable to close it out at home, but ask manager Will Venable, and he'll tell you this sounds about right.
11: And obviously, yeah, we would love to win game three or four. You know, there's been a couple times where Voter and I have just looked at each other and laughed because we've been kind of joking all year that this is just how it goes between these two clubs. And I think that's a special.

0: thing. You know, if you look at just the story of the battle that we've had with these guys throughout the season, coming down to that last weekend for the division, and then here we are with the game five for a chance to go to the CS. I think it's just fitting two really good clubs that are both just very competitive, very talented. And, you know, the heart and soul of the club, the identity of the club really comes through. And I think it's been cool to watch that play out in competition throughout the year.
1: History in his favor so far, too. Road team has won the first four games in the best of five series for the first time since the 2015 ALDS, and they'll do what it takes to play more.
0: Obviously disappointed that we weren't able to win a game, but we have to win a game. And that's, I think, understood with this group, that we have to go out and do whatever we have to do. These guys have bounced back every single time that we've had tough stretches or a tough game. This is no different, and everything's on the line. I think we're excited. We've been in the environment there in Cleveland before, so we're excited to get there and go to work.
1: All right, first pitch set for later tonight at 8 Eastern time. MLB postseason is on ESPN Radio. 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Our Roxy Bernstein and Greg Olson will have the call. SportsCenter All Night, ESPN Radio, checking in on the ice. Rangers Capitals, Alex Ovechkin, 1,006 career goals. That includes the playoffs. Ovechkin, 0 goals and 1 assist in the first three games of this season, though. Rangers are 4-1 in the first five games. They beat the Capitals 8-1 in the last meeting in April earlier this year, and we're in the second period.
2: A turnover. Here's Jenner shooting. He scores! A turnover by the Rangers! The first goal in a Capitals uniform for Boone Jenner!
1: Capitals Radio Network. Capitals get one more for insurance in the third and win this one 3-1. They improve to 3-1-0 on the season. First season with at least three regulation wins in the first four games in 5 years. Ovi, 0 points, 2 shots on goal in just 13 minutes and 57 seconds of ice time. Boone Jenner, that game-winning goal in the second period, his first career goal with the Capitals. Previous 13 seasons, he was with the Blue Jackets. Speaking of the Blue Jackets, they hosted the Penguins on Friday night. Penguins' consecutive losses after winning the first two games of the season. Sidney Crosby, 1,109 career assists, too shy of tying Ray Borg for the most by a player with a single franchise in NHL history. We go right by regulation in this one, past overtime, and we're in a shootout.
3: Ben Kindle has to score to keep it alive. So Dan Muse does not go with the future Hall of Famers. Ben Kindle. Jackets get a save. They win it. Kindle in on goal. Save made by Cam Talbot. This one is over.
1: 97.1, the Fan. A huge save from Talbot, and it preserves the win for the Blue Jackets. 3-2. Talbot, 20 saves, earns a win with his ninth NHL franchise, breaking a tie for the most by a goaltender in NHL history. He's the oldest goaltender in team history to earn a win with the franchise. The Blue Jackets, 22 shots in the second period, the most shots in a period by an NHL team this season. And the Penguins, they're winless in the last three games after winning the first two of the season. Kraken, Red Wings. Red Wings won five straight versus the Kraken. And the Red Wings have a 4.33 goals per game. And we pick it up in the third.
3: Billy Otovainen tips it in near corner. And Myers oversteps the puck. Ryan Winterton takes hold of it. Now Gaudreau near side. Off the bar. Scores! Seattle goes back to back to back. It's a 4-2 Kraken lead.
1: 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Also had Ducks, Jets. Anaheim runs away with it and beats the Jets 5-1. Punching tickets to the finals? That and more when SportsCenter All Night continues. 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
1: Mike Ditka, the legendary former Chicago Bears coach and first tight end ever inducted into the Pro Football Hall of Fame, has died at the age of 86, his family announced on Friday. After finishing Game 4 of the American League Division Series on the mound, Cleveland Guardians right-hander Gavin Williams will get the ball to start Game 5 on Saturday, manager Stephen Vogt announced. And Angel Reese scored 22 points. Ryan Howard added 21, and the Atlanta Dream beat the New York Liberty 85-83 on Friday night on ESPN to advance to the WNBA Finals for the first time since 2013.
13: Thiebisch looking in. Stewart hands it off. Ionescu a deep three. Short rebound batted around. Stewart's putback is good, but that is it. For the first time since 2013, the Atlanta Dream are headed to the WNBA Finals.
1: And again, that on ESPN. Chris Burnett with you here on SportsCenter All Night. The fourth-seeded Dream completed the three-game sweep of the Liberty and haven't lost in the postseason this year. In fact, they've now won 10 straight dating to the regular season. Angel Reese, 22 points, 9 rebounds, 3 assists, added 2 blocks. It's her second straight 20-point playoff game. And game night's Q Myers thinks the Dream and Reese have become synonymous.
14: They were tough as nails. I mean, that's the thing about this Atlanta team that you can see, and it doesn't take you watching the whole game. They're not going to back down. Angel Reese, I know she's not everyone's cup of tea. I get that. Everyone's not an Angel Reese fan. But what she brings to the table, whether it's correct or incorrect, she brings some toughness. She brings some little arrogance, a little I don't give a blank about you, and this is what I'm going to do. And her teammates follow that. And you need that person on your team. You need that one where if they're on your team, you love them, but you hate them if they're on the opposite team. That is who she is. That's who she was at LSU when they won the championship, right? She was that agitator. People didn't like her antics, but you know what? She's a winner.
1: And she'll be rewarded with more games to play. Her teammate Ryan Howard, 21 points, 4 of 10 from 3. It's her second 20-point game this postseason. As for the Liberty, Jonquel Jones, 26 points, 14 rebounds, 6th career playoff, 25-point double-double. Brianna Stewart, 26 points, 6 assists, 13 of 13 from the stripe. And her first time in a playoff career getting swept in a multi-game series. Sabrina Ionescu after the game on falling short on expectations.
15: Yeah, I mean, it's not just go there, it's win. That's the standard that we've set as the players here, as an organization, is to compete every single year and try to bring championship here. And we fell short, and obviously the league is continuing to grow. The league is continuing to get better. It's not easy to get there, and I think we understand that, and every game is really important. And the way you position yourself and seating and all that, like, is important. Like, starting on the road is hard. I don't think we've done that in the semis before. So, you know, I think for us, the mission and goal is going to stay the same year in and year out. And obviously that's continuing to represent this organization and fight for New York's second championship.
1: And Liberty head coach Chris DeMarco spoke after the game as well on what's next for the squad.
16: I'm going to take some time and, really assess, as I do at the end of every season, not just myself, staff, players, everything, take a look at it. The great part about what I do is that you're constantly learning, and there's new things you learn every single day, every season, things you'll take away, things you'll get rid of, whatever that may be. But I'm really, really proud of our group. I'll say it again.
1: So the Liberty first time being swept in a multi-game series since the 2012 Eastern Conference semifinals against the Sun. And the Dream, they're now one step closer to a ring. Game one next Saturday, October 17th, 3:30 Eastern time. And how about the other semifinal?
17: 9 seconds. The Valkyries up 87-77. 3, 2, 1. And the Golden State Valkyries are off to the WNBA Finals in just their second season. 87-77 winners over Las Vegas in Game 3, and they sweep the defending champions in the semis.
1: The call from 95.7, the game, and the Valkyries close the door on the Las Vegas Aces in their attempt to repeat, and that includes WNBA MVP Asia Wilson. Valkyries' first WNBA Finals appearance, the first expansion team to reach the WNBA Finals within their first two series. First series sweep in franchise history. As for Asia Wilson, 21 points, 10 rebounds, 29th career playoff double-double. That's the second most in WNBA history. 12 straight 20-point playoff games. That extends the longest streak in WNBA history. And her 20th career playoff game with 20 points and 10 rebounds. You guessed it, first player in WNBA history to reach that mark. The Aces failed to repeat as champions. They'd won 3 of the previous 4 WNBA championships and snap a 3-game win streak when facing elimination. Their last loss came in the 2024 semifinals against the Liberty. 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
19: This is a complete disaster. You assume Dak Prescott can put points on the board, and it simply doesn't happen.
20: When a winless team comes into your home stadium, yeah, we're supposed to win that. It sucks, and right up there close to embarrassing.
1: And the reaction, the fallout, really, continues following the Cowboys' loss at home to the winless Buccaneers on Thursday night, and opinions were flying on Friday from unsportsmanlike's Michelle Smallman.
0: you told them the product was going to be better. So, yeah, if you set the bar up here, Super Bowl, greatest offense there is, and you can't even win a game at home versus a winless Tampa Bay Bucs team with a backup quarterback, you have told us that that's embarrassing. So don't be upset or surprised when people echo that sentiment based on the expectations that you set.
1: To Stephen A. Smith on First Take.
21: You can't make it up. You can't make it up. You just can't. How about them Cowboys? Christmas always comes early with these dudes. They never let me down.
1: To Harry Douglas on Freddie and Harry.
22: Now, I'm not saying every time you have to light a fire and get into them, but when it's consistently happening over and over again and guys are being individuals and they are not doing what should be preached to them and coached to them on a weekly basis, it's time for you to deliver that message in a different manner. And you can't always be nice, nice, and buddy-buddy about it. It's okay to be real and raw. And if you're a teammate of these players as well, too, it's okay to call guys out. I don't care if you're a first-year player, second-year player, third-year player, or a 10-year player. I don't give a damn if you're a starter or you're a bench warmer. You should want your teammate to hold you accountable for what you're not doing on a consistent basis on that football field. That's the difference in really great teams and teams that are mediocre and teams that are at the bottom. The really great teams, Freddie Coleman, you don't need a coach to come police and tell you what you're doing wrong and what you need to do as a player.
0: That's
22: your
0: true.
22: Teammates hold you accountable. But it's none of that going on right now in that locker room for the Dallas Cowboys, and it's very shameful.
1: It's about to be a long 10 days for the Cowboys. Be some tough meetings and some tough conversations. Dallas travels to face the Packers on Sunday, October 18th. The news dump continued on Friday. Baltimore Ravens quarterback Lamar Jackson has been officially ruled out of Sunday night's game at the Atlanta Falcons with a left ankle injury. Jackson will miss his first game of the season after not practicing all week. The Ravens will start backup quarterback Tyler Huntley. Mentor on ways the offense changes with Huntley under center.
23: I mean, they're obviously different players, and Lamar is, like I've said before, like he's one of one. But it's also like the Ravens offense and what we do build around the playmakers that we have, the O-line that we have, the running game that we have, the weapons that we have. And so, you know, Snoop's done a great job this week, and we've operated at a high level, and I expect him to play really well.
1: And that would be the norm for Huntley. He was 2-0 as a fill-in starter last season. And here he is on getting the full week to prep with the ones.
24: Always, you know, it's just like riding a bike, you know. You just ride a bike one day, you know, you're not going to feel too comfortable if you come back Wednesday and try to drive. But, you know, you do it every day, you feel more comfortable every time you get out there.
25: So the training wheels are off?
24: Yeah, you definitely.
1: So the Ravens and the Dirty Birds meet in Atlanta for Sunday night football, kickoff 8 p.m. Eastern time. And just down the road in the nation's capital, the Washington Commanders announced on Friday that QB1 Jaden Daniels will start Sunday. He'll be without one of his top receivers. And head coach Dan Quinn shared this on what getting his QB back in the lineup means.
26: Command at the line, that's one for sure. The playmaking ability, the third and fourth downs, using his legs, all of those are part of what makes him like special in that way. But I love the accuracy that he throws with, and a good job, obviously, like taking care of the ball. That's going to be premium in this game.
1: ESPN Analytics giving the Commanders just a 6% chance to win the division as of today. A dub in this one sure would help. And we got a battle brewing in the Northwest this weekend. The 4-0 49ers visit the 12th man, Lumen Field, and the 3-1 Seattle Seahawks in a high-stakes NFC West showdown. Seeking their fifth 5-0 start in the Super Bowl era, that since 1967, the 49ers under Kyle Shanahan. And here he is on what stands out about the Seahawks defense.
27: How sound they are, yet still aggressive, if that makes sense. I mean, when they're aggressive, they're very rarely irresponsible. It's real tough to get big plays on them. I think they've been number one in the league 2 years in a row in that, whether it's run or pass game. So they make you work for everything down the field, and then they got a lot of good players out there. When you have to take that many plays to go on a scoring drive, they got a lot of guys that can create some stuff and make some bad stuff happen.
1: Cannot wait for this one. Niners Seahawks kickoff is Sunday at 4:25 Eastern. Tune in for football Sunday action as the New England Patriots host the Las Vegas Raiders. Coverage begins at 12 p.m. Eastern on ESPN Radio and the ESPN app. Football Sunday on ESPN Radio is presented by Gusto. SportsCenter All Night, ESPN Radio, Georgia, Alabama. You get the schedule, and you circle this one first. These two have played 76 times. Both teams enter 5-0 or better for just the second time ever in the series, first since 1942. And this one will have some other factors to it as well, including rain, potentially a lot of it. ESPN college football analyst Tim Tebow says that kind of weather might play into one team's favor.
2: Fall security is at a paramount. Yeah. It's even more. It's always important. It's even more important when the weather is bad. And you look at these quarterbacks, Keelan Russell, who's been playing off of the charts. But Gunnar Stockton has so much more experience. He's played in games like this. He has so much experience of understanding when to force the ball, when to not. And we also have to take into account this Georgia running offense, third best in the country. Their run-stopping defense, second best in the country. I think when you look at which team gets an edge in bad weather, I think it has to be Georgia.
1: It's the Dogs. It's the Tide. 7:30 Eastern, Saturday night on ABC.
3: You get in these types of games, the clock is sped up, the windows are a little bit tighter. Certainly there's a lot at stake.
5: This is always a unique game because you can take record stats and all those things and throw them out the window.
6: They'll have to lean on that defense to be able to keep up with Texas and their defensive offense as well.
1: We brought you the latest on Georgia-Bama. Another highly anticipated showdown Saturday is the latest installment of the Red River rivalry at the Texas State Fair in Dallas. Number one Texas trying to win three straight in this series for the first time since the late 90s. The Sooners, they're 0-4-1 in the series when Texas is the AP number one team. Tim Tebow again with a great look at the keys to this game on SportsCenter.
2: The offensive line has been the one question mark for Texas this year. So get it out of your hands. And I think it's also huge that Hollywood Smothers is back. One of the best running backs in the country. Get it out of your hands. Get it to him early. Then when the game starts to develop, now you can take your shots to Ryan Wingo and the Cam Colemans. But the biggest question mark, can this offensive line truly protect him? And one of the things that I've loved so far about Arch, he has been at his best when his best was needed. But if Texas performs to the best of their ability, he won't have to perform that way in the fourth quarter.
8: Yeah.
2: But the biggest question mark for me is John Mateer, right? We've seen him have really high highs, and we've seen him have some pretty low lows. But in the fourth quarter so far this year, he's 137th in QBR. 137th. Oh. There's no way if this game is close that you have a shot if he's playing that way. But we've also seen him perform extremely well under bright lights going back to early last year. Now, if he can change that, this Oklahoma team, I think they have the recipe to pull off an incredible upset. You play great defense. You don't turn the football. And then if John Mateer could step up, now that's something.
1: We've seen it time and time again. The records, throw them out. Stats. Don't matter. This rivalry is as good as it gets. Kickoff set for 3:30 Eastern later today on ABC. Sean McDonough, Greg McElroy, and Katie George on the call. And we got a battle in the Big Ten. Number 21 UCLA travels to hostile Autzen Stadium to face number 13 Oregon. 4-0 UCLA, one of six teams to have already exceeded its win total from last season. And Oregon QB Dante Moore returned to practice this week following that scary collision against USC. But it sounds like it'll be quarterback Dylan Raiola with the ones, head coach Dan Lanning on what he expects.
9: We don't need anything special from Dylan other than doing what he's been doing. But he can play quarterback at a high level. You know, I think he showed his accuracy in this last game. You know, his decision making, you know, I think that's shown up for him and it's shown up for him in practice. So, again, I would just ask him to keep doing the same things he's been doing in practice.
1: As for Raiola and Moore, Raiola with word on his recent conversations with his teammate.
10: We didn't really talk about the game because in that situation, football is not as important as to me. And in that situation, like, that's a relationship that I hopefully have for a long time. And as my friend and as my buddy, he's back upright. He's back in the building doing what he loves. So I think that's where we can celebrate that. Dante's been saying it all week. Just, you know, we got to keep pushing and we got to keep growing and find ways to get people open and just following his lead and doing that.
1: Bruins Ducks kick is later today, 3:30 Eastern time. And tune in for all the action in this one. With USC heading to Penn State, coverage begins at 7 p.m. Eastern on ESPN Radio and the ESPN app. A late one wrapping up in Provo. We'll head there next. 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
4: It's an SEC showdown in the Swamp. 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
7: This is a surprise. 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Andrew Berry, he has drafted some studs, all being put together by a head coach that when he was hired by the Browns, I mean everybody in Cleveland and certainly around the football world would like, why are they hiring Todd Monken? 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
4: 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Number five.
1: Iowa won big tonight in the Pacific Northwest, and the 56-yard touchdown run in the first quarter set the tone. Gary Dolphin from Learfield has the call.
0: Shotgun snap. Draw handoff straight ahead. And Moulton breaks free out of the pocket. Can he get the corner turn? Yes. 40, 35, 30, 25, 20. Cuts back middle of the field. 15, 10, 5. Touchdown. Touchdown, Iowa. No flags. Kamari Moulton at his very best.
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1: The Kraken scored three goals in less than 4 minutes in the second period of their win over the Red Wings. 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
17: Juliana Vainen tips it in near corner. And Myers oversteps the puck. Ryan Winterton takes hold of it. Now Gaudreau near side. Off the bar! Scores! Seattle goes back to back to back. It's a 4-2 Kraken lead.
16: Number three.
1: Louisville beat Florida State tonight 44-20, and Isaac Brown's 68-yard touchdown run iced the game. Paul Fields from Learfield.
18: Keenholz has two receivers to the left. Skinner motions over to the left as well. Hand off to Brown, works through a hole. Brown to the 40, Brown to the 50. He's going to go again. There is nobody anywhere close. A 68-yard touchdown after a 97-yarder earlier.
16: Number two.
1: For the first time since 2013, the Atlanta Dream are headed to the WNBA Finals. 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
19: Thiebisch looking in. Stewart hands it off. Ionescu a deep three. Short. Rebound batted around. Stewart's putback is good. But that is it. For the first time since 2013, the Atlanta Dream are headed to the WNBA Finals.
16: Number one.
1: The Valkyries joined the Dream in the WNBA Finals in only their second year of existence. Here's the final call on 95.7 The Game.
20: 9 seconds. The Valkyries up 87-77. 3, 2, 1. And the Golden State Valkyries are off to the WNBA Finals in just their second season. 87-77 winners over Las Vegas in Game 3, and they sweep the defending champions in the semi.
1: And how about the Valkyries? First WNBA Finals appearance, first expansion team to reach the finals within its first two seasons, and their first series sweep in franchise history. SportsCenter All Night, ESPN Radio. The late one in Provo wrapped up moments ago. Iowa State visiting number 8 BYU. BYU joins reigning national champion Indiana and runner-up Miami as the only FBS programs to start 4-0 in each of the last three seasons. A win Friday would give the Cougars their third straight 5-0 start, and things went the right direction early to get it done in the second quarter.
21: Can that Cyclone defense rise up again? Second and goal from the 5-yard line. Bachmeyer all alone in the backfield. They spread everybody out. Bachmeyer looks to throw. He fires left, and it is caught for a touchdown. It almost hit Keon Washington in the back, but then it was caught by Casper for the touchdown, and BYU adds to the lead.
1: BYU Sports Network. The Cougars entered the locker room at halftime, leading 14-3, Bear Bachmeyer nearly perfect the first 30 minutes, and then later.
21: Third down and 6 from the 25, out of the shotgun, Bachmeyer. Here comes the rush. Bachmeyer has time, throws downfield, and he has a man. And this is Glasker. He'll take it all the way for a touchdown, 75 yards.
1: And the Cougars put a 10 spot on the board in the second half and win this one comfortably, 24-10. Bear Bachmeyer finished 22-30, 329 yards, and 2 touchdowns. Jalen Rayner for Iowa State, 16-29, 98 yards, and a touchdown. And Aiden Flora, 17 carries, 86 yards, no touchdowns. Other final scores from Friday night's action. Wyoming defeated San Jose State in overtime 16-13. Utah State defeated Washington State 17-16. We've also got Florida hosting South Carolina later today. Coverage begins at 12 p.m. Eastern on ESPN Radio and the ESPN app. And we are punching tickets to the WNBA Finals. We've got more from the Dream and the Valkyries. When we come back, SportsCenter All Night will continue. 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
7: 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Andrew Berry, he has drafted some studs, all being put together by a head coach that when he was hired by the Browns, I mean everybody in Cleveland and certainly around the football world would like, why are they hiring Todd Monken? 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
23: We look back on Utah's game against Kansas. How did BYU do against Iowa State? We'll take a trip around the Big 12 and talk some big picture college football. We'll talk some NFL football, of course, as we'll have a Monday night tilt between the Rams and the Bills. Chris Camerani from The Athletic stops by. The voice of the Utes, Bill Riley, will join us. 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
1: Coming up, getting down to the wire in the W. Pair of teams trying to punch their ticket to the finals. 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Week 6 of college football is upon us. The latest from the NFL. and the sports world lost a legend on Friday. More on that in a moment. But we'll start in the desert with the W. Golden State Valkyries in Las Vegas to face the defending champ Aces. Valkyries lead the five-game series 2-0 going into this one, trying for the sweep. One win away from becoming the first WNBA expansion team to reach the finals within their first two seasons in the league. They'd be the fourth expansion team to do so in WNBA or NBA history. But not so fast. Aces have won three straight games when facing elimination, one win shy of breaking a tie for their longest streak in franchise history. And teams trailing 2-0 in a best of five, they've never come back and won the series in WNBA history. 0-19 all time, early in the first.
2: But out to a wide open Thorne for a left wing three. That's good. And finally, the Valkyries score. So Kayla Thorne went 3 of 5 from deep on Wednesday. Hits her first 3-point attempt of this game. And the Valkyries trail just 5-3.
1: 95.7 the game. Las Vegas carried a 45-36 lead into halftime. We then jump ahead to the fourth quarter.
2: Burton wants another screen. Kia will provide it. Between the leg dribble, driving down the left alley. Runner off the glass. It spins in for Veronica Burton. What a tough shot by V. 8-0 run for the Valkyries. They lead 71-69. 106 to go in the fourth.
1: And Vegas's Jackie Young hits a layup with just 26 seconds remaining to force overtime and in extra minutes.
2: Driving down the right alley, it's Burton, right elbow, up top the Stokes, reversing left side for Gabby Williams, getting downhill, foul line pull up, jumper is gone for Gabby!
1: And Gabby finished with 16 points, 12 in the fourth in overtime alone. The Valkyries outscored the Aces 16-6 in OT and get the win, 87-77. Golden State officially punches its ticket to the WNBA Finals. The Valkyries, it's their first WNBA Finals appearance, and it's their first series sweep in franchise history. Aces head coach Becky Hammon after the game.
9: I wouldn't say we have like that Dennis Rodman person with that. It just is in their DNA. We have people with other great strengths, but somebody that just hammers the offensive glass like that, we didn't really have that.
1: The Aces failed to repeat as champions. They'd won three of the previous four WNBA championships. It's the first time being swept since the 2020 WNBA Finals against the Storm, and first time being swept under Becky Hammon. They'd won at least one game in each of the first 12 playoff series under Hammon. Golden State will host game one of the finals, tip-off scheduled for next Saturday, October 17th at 3:30 p.m. Eastern. And what about the other half of these semifinals? Atlanta Dream in the city that never sleeps to face the New York Liberty on ESPN2. Atlanta in control of this series 2-0. And after an overtime win in game two, and speaking of game two, what a game. There were 17 lead changes, 8 ties. The Liberty pushed the game to overtime with a big 3-pointer with just 10 seconds left. But Atlanta got it done in extra minutes and now just one win away from a trip to the finals. The Dream jumped out to a 44-39 halftime lead and will pick it up in the third.
19: Canada springs in for the rebound, dashing down the floor. Canada the cup again. What a finish. Plus the foul. Jordan Canada puts Atlanta back in front and a chance for three.
1: And then it was New York that would make a run in the third quarter, outscoring the Dream to carry a lead into the final frame. We're in the fourth, New York with a slight lead.
19: On the drive, swings it to the corner, 5 to shoot. Jones, methodical, good look, Fotubes. Can't hit the three, Jones the offensive rebound. Ionescu, you bet! 4-3 of the game for Sabrina Ionescu. 1:20 to go in the fourth. Canada flips it in. Another acrobatic finish from Jordan Canada.
1: And the Atlanta Dream defeat the Liberty 85-83 to advance to the WNBA Finals for the first time since 2013. Their fourth WNBA Finals appearance in franchise history. The Dream, it's their fifth straight playoff win, longest streak in franchise history. Angel Reese, 22 points, 9 rebounds, 3 assists, 2 blocks. It's her second straight 20-point playoff game, her first two 20-point playoff games of her career, and she joined our Angel Gray on the court after the game.
4: You said a couple of things just walking over here, and you said, wow, oh my God, what's going through your mind right now as you go to your first finals for your career, but also for this franchise since 2013?
10: I manifested this. When I came to Atlanta, I knew what I was getting. This team has poured so much into me. We poured so much to each other. We poured so much into each other. I posted and tweeted 10-10-25 that I was manifesting the finals, and this is my moment. I'm supposed to be here. I thank God for this moment, and I'm just so thankful.
4: Even without Alisha Gray, this team has rallied around each other to get things done. I saw you tell her post-game, I got you, of game two. Can you talk about the collective effort to close things out on the road?
10: I said, this is what you brought me here for. I got your back, you got my back, and I'm glad to have her back for the finals. She's definitely a missing piece for us, but it goes to show how talented this group is. Every single night, we just fight, fight, fight. Kudos to New York. Hell of a team. Hell of a year. Great vets. But I'm just really proud of this group, and we continue to move on. And Atlanta, we going to the finals, baby.
4: Last thing about the managing of the emotions. I know that that was something that was a goal to talk about all throughout this season. Doing that, talk about the discipline that that had to take and that was shown in the second half.
10: That's tough. It's tough when so much is thrown at you. It's tough when you're playing in such a great environment like this. They support women's basketball here better than a lot of places. So I'm just super grateful to be here, be in this moment, and I'm going to enjoy it with this team. I'm so happy.
4: Want to say anything to Atlanta?
10: Atlanta, I can't wait to see you in the finals!
1: And the Liberty, first time being swept in a multi-game series since the 2012 Eastern Conference semifinals against the Sun. The Dream are now one step closer to the big dream that is winning the finals. They'll face the Valkyries game one again next Saturday at 3:30 Eastern time. SportsCenter all night, ESPN Radio 2, the Gridiron, college football in prime time under the Friday night lights. Number 20, Iowa at Washington. Iowa leads the all-time series with a record of 4-3. The Hawkeyes have won 13 straight games against unranked opponents. Washington, they're 2-6 against AP top 25 opponents under Jed Fish. The Hawkeyes made a QB change for this one, decided to start Wake Forest transfer Jeremy Haklinski. It's his first collegiate start. And how'd it go? Well, we're in the second quarter.
0: If Haklinski keeps it or goes straight forward. Well, he's going to throw and has a man wide open. Tight end, 10-5, touchdown, touchdown, touchdown, Hawkeyes. DJ Vanami. To give him a breather. Here's Haklinski on the keeper. Wide open end zone. Caught. Touchdown. Touchdown. Touchdown, Iowa. Touchdown, DJ Vanami. He's 2-for-2.
1: The call from Learfield by Gary Dolphin, and Iowa takes a commanding 27-3 lead into the locker room at halftime, and then in the third, it's more of the same for the Hawkeyes.
0: Near 17-yard gain for Iowa. Haklinski throws the end zone. Wide open, caught, touchdown. Reese Van Der Zee, that's the way to answer.
1: And Iowa hands it to Washington. Cruises in this one 41-24. First conference road win against a West Coast opponent since four such teams joined the Big Ten in 2024. It's their 14th straight win versus an AP unranked opponent dating back to 2024. And it's the longest streak since winning 15 back in the 80s. Iowa is idle next week before traveling to face Minnesota October 24th. Washington is at Purdue next Friday night. Florida State, Louisville, and Derby City. Florida State is just 10-20 since the start of the 2023 bowl season after being snubbed from the college football playoff with a 13-0 record. Louisville's lost by 3 points in all three of its losses so far this season, the second straight season that each of its first three losses have come by no more than 3 points, and we're still early in the first quarter.
17: Again, six up front on the line for Louisville. Zone read. Pulse throws down deep. Oh, what a catch by Danzy. A one-handed grab reaching behind himself. And he trots into the end zone. Touchdown, Florida State. Touchdown, FSU.
1: Seminole Sports Network. And just like that, Florida State grabs a 14-0 lead in the first. It's all Seminoles. But it wouldn't last long. They call them momentum changes for a reason in the second.
18: And Keenholz gives to Brown, runs to the left, out to the 10, to the 15, to the 20. Brown is on the loose, to the 50, to the 40. They will not catch Isaac Brown, a 97-yard touchdown.
1: Paul Fields from Learfield, the longest play from scrimmage in program history, still in the second.
18: Louisville brings in Messman as one of four tight ends on the field right now. One of them is Reed, who is ahead of Davis. As Keenholz will go from under center, gives to Davis, plows ahead and scores. And Louisville was down 14-0. They're an extra point away from tying it.
1: So despite the early lead, the Noles can't hold it, and these two enter halftime tied at 14 in the second half. It got ugly to the tune of four unanswered touchdowns for Louisville. We pick it up in the fourth.
18: First and 10 from the 44, the Noles. Here's Jennings carrying, dashes ahead, pulls away. 30-yard line, one man to beat. He's by him, 10-yard line. Touchdown, Braxton Jennings.
1: That to make it five unanswered scores. And just when you think it's done, somebody tackle that guy.
18: Keenholz has two receivers to the left. Skinner motions over to the left as well. Hand off to Brown, works through a hole. Brown to the 40, Brown to the 50. He's going to go again. There is nobody anywhere close. A 68-yard touchdown after a 97-yarder earlier.
1: And Louisville routs Florida State 44-20. Isaac Brown, 17 rushes, 235 yards, seventh most in program history, and most since 2007. Two rushing touchdowns and 313 all-purpose yards, third most in program history. Chris Burnett with you here on SportsCenter all night. Mike Ditka, the legendary former Chicago Bears coach and first tight end ever inducted into the Pro Football Hall of Fame, has died at the age of 86. He played 12 seasons in the NFL with the Bears, Eagles, and Cowboys. Ditka's just one of four to win a Super Bowl as a player and a head coach, along with Tony Dungy, Tom Flores, and Doug Peterson, and ESPN legend Chris Berman on the loss.
11: We like our people. For those who don't like our people, that's tough. We like them.
12: Mike, why are you in such a bad mood?
11: What do you care? I know I'm smarter than that some. If you were 2-7, you'd be in a bad mood too. See that? That's your IQ, buddy. Zero.
12: I'm going to turn over or something.
11: No, I'd rather talk to him.
13: They called him Iron Mike, as much for his demeanor as for his leadership style on the football field.
11: All you got to do is want it as much as we know we want it.
14: You don't want it that much.
11: Let's go.
13: There were few tougher than former Chicago Bears player and coach Michael Keller Ditka.
11: 1957, as a high school football player, went to the University of Pittsburgh, and my life has been a miracle since because of this game.
13: He played his college ball at the University of Pittsburgh as a tight end and punter, then signed with the Bears after they took him fifth overall in the 1961 NFL draft. He quickly showed that a tight end could be more than just a hard-nosed blocker, racking up more than 1,000 receiving yards and 12 touchdowns.
15: Iron Mike Francis home to record a 67-yard scoring strike.
13: That earned it to Rookie of the Year honors and the first of five straight trips to the Pro Bowl. He and the Bears were NFL champions in 1963. After trades to Philadelphia and then Dallas, he was on top again when he scored a touchdown in the Cowboys' 24-3 Super Bowl VI victory over the Dolphins. Ditka would enjoy continued success as a Cowboys assistant before taking over the reins for the Bears for 11 years. Ditka had a .631 winning percentage with Chicago and masterminded one of the NFL's greatest teams, the 1985 Super Bowl Shuffle Bears, who went 15-1 and steamrolled through the playoffs.
20: The players we had in 1985 are the greatest collection of guys I've ever been around.
13: His later stint as coach of New Orleans didn't go as well, marked by his decision to deal the team's entire 1999 draft for the right to choose Texas running back Ricky Williams. But at least Ditka, as always, had a sense of humor about the widely criticized trade, posing while wearing a tux, standing next to Williams in a bridal gown for the cover of ESPN the magazine. He was enshrined in the College Football Hall of Fame in 1986, and 2 years later became the first tight end to be inducted into the Pro Football Hall of Fame. He was named to the NFL's 75th anniversary team in 1994 and the 100th anniversary team in 2019. The man known as leader of Da Bears went on to make cameo appearances on TV shows and in the movies, own a popular Chicago restaurant, and he became a top NFL analyst for us here at ESPN.
5: I am living proof that an out-of-control coach can get out-of-control players under control if he wants to.
13: He was often imitated, but never replicated. He was truly one of a kind.
5: Thank you, thank you, thank you, and go Bears!
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0: 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Watson played a first half reminiscent of his heydays in Houston. Andrew Berry, he has drafted some studs, all being put together by a head coach that when he was hired by the Browns, I mean everybody in Cleveland and certainly around the football world would like, why are they hiring Todd Monken? I don't think we're asking that anymore, are we?
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8: 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Chris Burnett with you here on SportsCenter All Night. They say Game 7's unlike anything in sports. Well, how about a Game 5? Winner to the ALCS. We'll be treated to that on Saturday night as Cleveland staved off elimination in Game 4. Jose Ramirez homered and drove in three runs. And the Guardians beat the White Sox to get us to winner-take-all status. Teams met with the media on Friday, and it was Guardians manager Stephen Vogt wasting no time mentioning Ramirez's bat.
9: It's such a huge boost for him and for us, and obviously Jose's our guy, and we've talked all year. He's one swing of the bat away from doing this, and it's just really exciting to see him doing it from both sides of the plate in big-time moments with his legs, with his glove. He's a big time player and he's been able to showcase that and help us win two games.
8: Big time players make big time plays, and Cleveland will be hoping for that from starting pitcher Gavin Williams. Williams also spent a few minutes with the media and shared this on closing out Game 4 on Thursday.
10: Yeah, the body feels good right now. Been in the training room all morning, just figuring it out. But it's just a normal day, really. I throw a pen on those days and everybody knows it. So, there's nothing different. Just being able to fill the mound in the game-like situation is even better at that point.
8: And then there's the other side. White Sox unable to close it out at home, but ask manager Will Venable, and he'll tell you this sounds about right.
11: And obviously, yeah, we would love to win game three or four. You know, there's been a couple times where Voter and I have just looked at each other and laughed because we've been kind of joking all year that this is just how it goes between these two clubs. And I think it's a special thing. You know, if you look at just the story of the battle that we've had with these guys throughout the season, coming down to that last weekend for the division, and then here we are with the Game 5 for a chance to go to the CS. I think it's just fitting two really good clubs that are both just very competitive, very talented, and, you know, the heart and soul of the club, the identity of the club really comes through. And I think it's been cool to watch that play out in competition throughout the year.
8: History in his favor so far, too. Road team has won the first four games in the best of five series for the first time since the 2015 ALDS. And they'll do what it takes to play more.
11: obviously,

0: disappointed that we weren't able to win a game, but we have to win a game. And that's, I think, understood with this group, that we have to go out and do whatever we have to do. These guys have bounced back every single time that we've had tough stretches or a tough game. This is no different, and everything's on the line. I think we're excited. We've been in the environment there in Cleveland before, so we're excited to get there and go to work.
1: All right, first pitch set for later tonight at 8 Eastern time. 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Our Roxy Bernstein and Greg Olson will have the call. 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Rangers Capitals, Alex Ovechkin, 1,006 career goals. That includes the playoffs. Ovechkin, 0 goals and 1 assist in the first three games of this season, though. Rangers are 4-1 in the first five games. They beat the Capitals 8-1 in the last meeting in April earlier this year, and we're in the second period.
2: A turnover. Here's Jenner shooting. He scores! A turnover by the Rangers! The first goal in a Capitals uniform for Boone Jenner!
1: Capitals Radio Network. Capitals get one more for insurance in the third and win this one 3-1. They improve to 3-1-0 on the season. First season with at least three regulation wins in the first four games in 5 years. Ovi, 0 points, 2 shots on goal in just 13 minutes and 57 seconds of ice time. Boone Jenner, that game-winning goal in the second period, his first career goal with the Capitals. Previous 13 seasons, he was with the Blue Jackets. Speaking of the Blue Jackets, they hosted the Penguins on Friday night. Penguins' consecutive losses after winning the first two games of the season. Sidney Crosby, 1,109 career assists, too shy of tying Ray Borg for the most by a player with a single franchise in NHL history. We go right by regulation in this one, past overtime, and we're in a shootout.
3: Ben Kendall has to score to keep it alive. So Dan Muse does not go with the future Hall of Famers. Ben Kindle. Jackets get a save. They win it. Kindle in on goal. Save made by Cam Talbot. This one is over.
1: 97.1, the fan. A huge save from Talbot, and it preserves the win for the Blue Jackets. 3-2. Talbot, 20 saves, earns a win with his ninth NHL franchise, breaking a tie for the most by a goaltender in NHL history. He's the oldest goaltender in team history to earn a win with the franchise. The Blue Jackets, 22 shots in the second period, the most shots in a period by an NHL team this season. And the Penguins, they're winless in the last three games after winning the first two of the season. Kraken, Red Wings. Red Wings won 5 straight versus the Kraken. And the Red Wings have a 4.33 goals per game. And we pick it up in the third.
3: Billy Otovainen tips it in near corner. And Myers oversteps the puck. Ryan Winterton takes hold of it. Now Gaudreau near side. Off the bar. Scores! Seattle goes back to back to back. It's a 4-2 Kraken lead.
1: 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Also had Ducks, Jets. Anaheim runs away with it and beats the Jets 5-1. Punching tickets to the finals? That and more when SportsCenter All Night continues. 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
7: 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The Utes have a new coach at the helm. 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Naturally, there's not much belief in this team. 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
1: Mike Ditka, the legendary former Chicago Bears coach and first tight end ever inducted into the Pro Football Hall of Fame, has died at the age of 86, his family announced on Friday. After finishing Game 4 of the American League Division Series on the mound, Cleveland Guardians right-hander Gavin Williams will get the ball to start Game 5 on Saturday, manager Stephen Vogt announced. And Angel Reese scored 22 points. Ryan Howard added 21, and the Atlanta Dream beat the New York Liberty 85-83 on Friday night on ESPN to advance to the WNBA Finals for the first time since 2013.
13: Thiebisch looking in. Stewart hands it off. Ionescu a deep three. Short. Rebound batted around. Stewart's putback is good. But that is it. For the first time since 2013, the Atlanta Dream are headed to the WNBA Finals.
1: And again, that on ESPN. Chris Burnett with you here on SportsCenter All Night. The fourth-seeded Dream completed the three-game sweep of the Liberty and haven't lost in the postseason this year. In fact, they've now won 10 straight dating to the regular season. Angel Reese, 22 points, 9 rebounds, 3 assists, added 2 blocks. It's her second straight 20-point playoff game. And Game Night's Q Myers thinks the Dream and Reese have become synonymous.
14: They were tough as nails. I mean, that's the thing about this Atlanta team that you can see, and it doesn't take you watching the whole game. They're not going to back down. Angel Reese, I know she's not everyone's cup of tea. I get that. Everyone's not an Angel Reese fan. But what she brings to the table, whether it's correct or incorrect, she brings some toughness. She brings some little arrogance, a little I don't give a blank about you, and this is what I'm going to do. And her teammates follow that. And you need that person on your team. You need that one where if they're on your team, you love them, but you hate them if they're on the opposite team. That is who she is. That's who she was at LSU when they won the championship, right? She was that agitator. People didn't like her antics, but you know what? She's a winner.
1: And she'll be rewarded with more games to play. Her teammate Ryan Howard, 21 points, 4 of 10 from 3. It's her second 20-point game this postseason. As for the Liberty, Jonquel Jones, 26 points, 14 rebounds, 6th career playoff, 25-point double-double. Brianna Stewart, 26 points, 6 assists, 13 of 13 from the stripe. And her first time in a playoff career, getting swept in a multi-game series. Sabrina Ionescu after the game on falling short on expectations.
15: Yeah, I mean, it's not just go there, it's win. That's the standard that we've set as the players here, as an organization, is to compete every single year and try to bring championship here. And we fell short, and obviously the league is continuing to grow. The league is continuing to get better. It's not easy to get there, and I think we understand that, and every game is really important. And the way you position yourself and seating and all that, like, is important. Like, starting on the road is hard. I don't think we've done that in the semis before. So, you know, I think for us, the mission and goal is going to stay the same year in and year out. And obviously that's continuing to represent this organization and fight for New York's second championship.
1: And Liberty head coach Chris DeMarco spoke after the game as well on what's next for the squad.
16: I'm going to take some time and, really assess, as I do at the end of every season, not just myself, staff, players, everything, take a look at it. The great part about what I do is that you're constantly learning, and there's new things you learn every single day, every season, things you'll take away, things you'll get rid of, whatever that may be. But I'm really, really proud of our group. I'll say it again.
1: So the Liberty, first time being swept in a multi-game series since the 2012 Eastern Conference semifinals against the Sun. And the Dream, they're now one step closer to a ring. Game one next Saturday, October 17th, 3:30 Eastern time. And how about the other semifinal?
17: 9 seconds. The Valkyries up 87-77. 3, 2, 1. And the Golden State Valkyries are off to the WNBA Finals in just their second season. 87-77 winners over Las Vegas in Game 3, and they sweep the defending champions in the semis.
1: The call from 95.7, the game, and the Valkyries close the door on the Las Vegas Aces in their attempt to repeat, and that includes WNBA MVP Asia Wilson. Valkyries' first WNBA Finals appearance, the first expansion team to reach the WNBA Finals within their first two series. First series sweep in franchise history. As for Asia Wilson, 21 points, 10 rebounds, 29th career playoff double-double. That's the second most in WNBA history. 12 straight 20-point playoff games. That extends the longest streak in WNBA history. And her 20th career playoff game with 20 points and 10 rebounds. You guessed it, first player in WNBA history to reach that mark. The Aces failed to repeat as champions. They'd won 3 of the previous 4 WNBA championships and snap a 3-game win streak when facing elimination. Their last loss came in the 2024 semifinals against the Liberty. SportsCenter All Night, ESPN Radio.
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19: This is a complete disaster. You assume Dak Prescott can put points on the board, and it simply doesn't happen.
20: When a winless team comes into your home stadium, yeah, we're supposed to win that. It sucks, and right up there, close to embarrassing.
1: And the reaction, the fallout, really, continues following the Cowboys' loss at home to the winless Buccaneers on Thursday night, and opinions were flying on Friday. From Unsportsmanlike's Michelle Smallman.
21: You told them the product was going to be better. So, yeah, if you set the bar up here, Super Bowl greatest offense there is, and you can't even win a game at home versus a winless Tampa Bay Bucs team with a backup quarterback, you have told us that that's embarrassing. So don't be upset or surprised when people echo that sentiment based on the expectations that you set.
1: To Stephen A. Smith on First Take.
22: You can't make it up. You can't make it up. You just can't. How about them Cowboys? Christmas always comes early. with these dudes. They never let me down.
1: To Harry Douglas on Freddie and Harry.
0: Now, I'm not saying every time you have to light a fire and get into them, but when it's consistently happening over and over again and guys are being individuals and they are not doing what should be preached to them and coached to them on a weekly basis, it's time for you to deliver that message in a different manner. And you can't always be nice, nice, and buddy-buddy about it. It's okay to be real and raw. And if you're a teammate of these players as well, too, it's okay to call guys out. I don't care if you're a first-year player, second-year player, third-year player, or a 10-year player. I don't give a damn if you're a starter or you're a bench warmer. You should want your teammate to hold you accountable for what you're not doing on a consistent basis on that football field. That's the difference in really great teams and teams that are mediocre and teams that are at the bottom. The really great teams, Freddie Coleman, you don't need a coach to come police and tell you what you're doing wrong and what you need to do as a player.
2: That's
0: your
2: true.
0: Teammates hold you accountable. But it's none of that going on right now in that locker room for the Dallas Cowboys, and it's very shameful.
1: It's about to be a long 10 days for the Cowboys. Be some tough meetings and some tough conversations. Dallas travels to face the Packers on Sunday, October 18th. The news dump continued on Friday. Baltimore Ravens quarterback Lamar Jackson has been officially ruled out of Sunday night's game at the Atlanta Falcons with a left ankle injury. Jackson will miss his first game of the season after not practicing all week. The Ravens will start backup quarterback Tyler Huntley. Mentor on ways the offense changes with Huntley under center.
3: I mean, they're obviously different players, and Lamar is, like I've said before, like he's one of one. But it's also like the Ravens offense and what we do build around the playmakers that we have, the O-line that we have, the running game that we have, the weapons that we have. And so, you know, Snoop's done a great job this week, and we've operated at a high level, and I expect him to play really well.
1: And that would be the norm for Huntley. He was 2-0 as a fill-in starter last season, and here he is on getting the full week to prep with the ones.
23: Always, you know, it's just like riding a bike, you know. You just ride a bike one day, you know, you're not going to feel too comfortable if you come back Wednesday and try to drive. But, you know, you do it every day, you feel more comfortable every time you get out there.
24: So the training wheels are off?
23: Yeah, you definitely.
1: So the Ravens and the Dirty Birds meet in Atlanta for Sunday night football, kickoff 8 p.m. Eastern time. And just down the road in the nation's capital, the Washington Commanders announced on Friday that QB1 Jaden Daniels will start Sunday. He'll be without one of his top receivers. And head coach Dan Quinn shared this on what getting his QB back in the lineup means.
25: Command at the line, that's one for sure. The playmaking ability, the third and fourth downs, using his legs, all of those are part of what makes him like special in that way. But I love the accuracy that he throws with, and a good job, obviously, like taking care of the ball. That's going to be premium in this game.
1: ESPN Analytics giving the Commanders just a 6% chance to win the division as of today. A dub in this one sure would help. And we got a battle brewing in the Northwest this weekend. The 4-0 49ers visit the 12th man, Lumen Field, and the 3-1 Seattle Seahawks in a high-stakes NFC West showdown. Seeking their fifth 5-0 start in the Super Bowl era, that's since 1967, the 49ers under Kyle Shanahan. And here he is on what stands out about the Seahawks defense.
26: How sound they are, yet still aggressive, if that makes sense. I mean, when they're aggressive, they're very rarely irresponsible. It's real tough to get big plays on them. I think they've been number one in the league 2 years in a row in that, whether it's run or pass game. So they make you work for everything down the field, and then they got a lot of good players out there. When you have to take that many plays to go on a scoring drive, they got a lot of guys that can create some stuff and make some bad stuff happen.
1: Cannot wait for this one. Niners Seahawks kickoff is Sunday at 4:25 Eastern. Tune in for football Sunday action as the New England Patriots host the Las Vegas Raiders. 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You get the schedule and you circle this one first. These two have played 76 times. Both teams enter 5-0 or better for just the second time ever in the series, first since 1942. And this one will have some other factors to it as well, including rain, potentially a lot of it. ESPN college football analyst Tim Tebow says that kind of weather might play into one team's favor.
27: Fall security is at a paramount. Yeah. It's always important. It's even more important when the weather is bad. And you look at these quarterbacks, Keelan Russell, who's been playing off of the charts, But Gunnar Stockton has so much more experience. He's played in games like this. He has so much experience of understanding when to force the ball, when to not. And we also have to take into account this Georgia running offense, third best in the country. Their run-stopping defense, second best in the country. I think when you look at which team gets an edge in bad weather, I think it has to be Georgia.
1: It's the Dogs. It's the Tide. 7:30 Eastern, Saturday night on ABC.
2: You get in these types of games, the clock is sped up, the windows are a little bit tighter. Certainly there's a lot at stake.
5: This is always a unique game because you can take record stats and all those things and throw them out the window.
6: They'll have to lean on that defense to be able to keep up with Texas and their defensive offense as well.
1: We brought you the latest on Georgia-Bama, another highly anticipated showdown Saturday is the latest installment of the Red River rivalry at the Texas State Fair in Dallas. Number one Texas trying to win three straight in this series for the first time since the late 90s. The Sooners, they're 0-4-1 in the series when Texas is the AP number one team. Tim Tebow again with a great look at the keys to this game on SportsCenter.
27: The offensive line has been the one question mark for Texas this year. So get it out of your hands. And I think it's also huge that Hollywood Smothers is back. One of the best running backs in the country. Get it out of your hands. Get it to him early. Then when the game starts to develop, now you can take your shots to Ryan Wingo and the Cam Colemans. But the biggest question mark, can this offensive line truly protect him? And one of the things that I've loved so far about Arch, he has been at his best when his best was needed. But if Texas performs to the best of their ability, he won't have to perform that way in the fourth quarter.
8: Yeah.
27: But the biggest question mark for me is John Mateer, right? We've seen him have really high highs, and we've seen him have some pretty low lows. But in the fourth quarter so far this year, he's 137th in QBR. 137th. There's no way if this game is close that you have a shot if he's playing that way. But we've also seen him perform extremely well under bright lights, going back to early last year. Now, if he can change that, this Oklahoma team, I think they have the recipe to pull off an incredible upset. You play great defense. You don't turn the football. And then if John Mateer could step up, now that's something.
1: We've seen it time and time again. The records, throw them out. Stats don't matter. This rivalry is as good as it gets. Kickoff set for 3:30 Eastern later today on ABC. Sean McDonough, Greg McElroy, and Katie George on the call. And we got a battle in the Big Ten. Number 21 UCLA travels to hostile Autzen Stadium to face number 13 Oregon. 4-0 UCLA, one of six teams to have already exceeded its win total from last season. And Oregon QB Dante Moore returned to practice this week following that scary collision against USC. But it sounds like it'll be quarterback Dylan Raiola with the ones, head coach Dan Lanning on what he expects.
9: We don't need anything special from Dylan other than doing what he's been doing. But he can play quarterback at a high level. You know, I think he showed his accuracy in this last game, you know, his decision making. You know, I think that's shown up for him and it's shown up for him in practice. So, again, I would just ask him to keep doing the same things he's been doing in practice.
1: As for Raiola and Moore, Raiola with word on his recent conversations with his teammate.
10: We didn't really talk about the game because in that situation, football is not as important as to me. And in that situation, like, that's a relationship that I hopefully have for a long time. And as my friend and as my buddy, he's back upright. He's back in the building doing what he loves. So I think that's where we can celebrate that. Dante's been saying it all week. Is, you know, we got to keep pushing and we got to keep growing and find ways to get people open and just following his lead and doing that.
1: Bruins Ducks kick is later today, 3:30 Eastern time. And tune in for all the action in this one. With USC heading to Penn State, coverage begins at 7 p.m. Eastern on ESPN Radio and the ESPN app. A late one wrapping up in Provo. We'll head there next. SportsCenter All Night continues. 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
4: 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Confidence is soaring in New England following a huge road win in Buffalo. Now the Patriots face another tough test as Kirk Cousins and the 3-1 Las Vegas Raiders come to town. 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
1: Iowa won big tonight in the Pacific Northwest, and the 56-yard touchdown run in the first quarter set the tone. Gary Dolphin from Learfield has the call.
31: Shotgun snap. Draw handoff straight ahead. And Moulton breaks free out of the pocket. Can he get the corner turn? Yes. 40, 35, 30, 25, 20. Cuts back middle of the field. 15, 10, 5. Touchdown. Touchdown, Iowa. No flags. Kamari Moulton at his very best.
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32: Billy Otavainen tips it in near corner. And Myers oversteps the puck. Ryan Winterton takes hold of it. Now Gaudreau near side. Off the bar! Scores! Seattle goes back to back to back. It's a 4-2 Kraken lead.
4: Number 3.
1: Louisville beat Florida State tonight 44-20, and Isaac Brown's 68-yard touchdown run iced the game. Paul Fields from Learfield.
0: Keenholz has two receivers to the left. Skinner motions over to the left as well. Hand off to Brown. Works through a hole. Brown to the 40. Brown to the 50. He's going to go again. There is nobody anywhere close. A 68-yard touchdown after a 97-yarder earlier.
2: Number two.
1: For the first time since 2013, the Atlanta Dream are headed to the WNBA Finals. Here's the call on ESPN2.
3: Thiebisch looking in. Stewart hands it off. Ionescu a deep three. Short. Rebound batted around. Stewart's putback is good. But that is it. For the first time since 2013, the Atlanta Dream are headed to the WNBA Finals.
2: Number one.
1: The Valkyries joined the Dream in the WNBA Finals in only their second year of existence. Here's the final call on 95.7 The Game.
5: 9 seconds. The Valkyries up 87-77. 3, 2, 1. And the Golden State Valkyries are off to the WNBA Finals in just their second season. 87-77 winners over Las Vegas in Game 3, and they sweep the defending champions in the semi.
1: And how about the Valkyries? First WNBA Finals appearance, first expansion team to reach the finals within its first two seasons, and their first series sweep in franchise history. SportsCenter All Night, ESPN Radio. The late one in Provo wrapped up moments ago. Iowa State visiting number 8 BYU. BYU joins reigning national champion Indiana and runner-up Miami as the only FBS programs to start 4-0 in each of the last three seasons. A win Friday would give the Cougars their third straight 5-0 start, and things went the right direction early to get it done in the second quarter.
6: Can that Cyclone defense rise up again? Second and goal from the 5-yard line. Bachmeyer all alone in the backfield. They spread everybody out. Bachmeyer looks to throw. He fires left, and it is caught for a touchdown. It almost hit Keon Washington in the back, but then it was caught by Casper for the touchdown, and BYU adds to the lead.
1: BYU Sports Network. The Cougars entered the locker room at halftime, leading 14-3. Bear Bachmeyer nearly perfect the first 30 minutes, and then later.
6: Third down and 6 from the 25 out of the shotgun. Bachmeyer, here comes the rush. Bachmeyer has time, throws downfield, and he has a man. And this is Glasker. He'll take it all the way for a touchdown, 75 yards.
1: And the Cougars put a 10 spot on the board in the second half and win this one comfortably, 24-10. Bear Bachmeyer finished 22-30, 329 yards, and 2 touchdowns. Jalen Rayner for Iowa State, 16-29, 98 yards, and a touchdown. And Aiden Flora, 17 carries, 86 yards, no touchdowns. Other final scores from Friday night's action. Wyoming defeated San Jose State in overtime 16-13. Utah State defeated Washington State 17-16. We've also got Florida hosting South Carolina later today. Coverage begins at 12 p.m. Eastern on ESPN Radio and the ESPN app. And we are punching tickets to the WNBA Finals. We've got more from the Dream and the Valkyries. When we come back, SportsCenter All Night will continue. It's ESPN Radio.
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1: Coming up, getting down to the wire in the W. Pair of teams trying to punch their ticket to the finals. 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Week 6 of college football is upon us. The latest from the NFL. And the sports world lost a legend on Friday. More on that in a moment. But we'll start in the desert with the W. Golden State Valkyries in Las Vegas to face the defending champ Aces. Valkyries lead the five-game series 2-0 going into this one, trying for the sweep. One win away from becoming the first WNBA expansion team to reach the finals within their first two seasons in the league. They'd be the fourth expansion team to do so in WNBA or NBA history. But not so fast. Aces have won three straight games when facing elimination, one win shy of breaking a tie for their longest streak in franchise history. And teams trailing 2-0 in a best of five, they've never come back and won the series in WNBA history. 0-19 all time, early in the first.
25: But out to a wide open Thorne for a left wing three. That's good. And finally, the Valkyries score. So Kayla Thorne went 3 of 5 from deep on Wednesday. Hits her first 3-point attempt of this game. And the Valkyries trail just 5-3.
1: 95.7 The Game. Las Vegas carried a 45-36 lead into halftime. We then jump ahead to the fourth quarter.
25: Burton wants another screen. Kia will provide it. Between the leg dribble, driving down the left alley. Runner off the glass. It spins in for Veronica Burton. What a tough shot by V. 8-0 run for the Valkyries. They lead 71-69. 106 to go in the fourth.
1: And Vegas's Jackie Young hits a layup with just 26 seconds remaining to force overtime and in extra minutes.
25: Driving down the right alley, it's Burton, right elbow, up top the Stokes. Reversing left side for Gabby Williams, getting downhill. Foul line pull-up jumper is gone for Gabby!
1: And Gabby finished with 16 points, 12 in the fourth in overtime alone. The Valkyries outscored the Aces 16-6 in OT and get the win, 87-77. Golden State officially punches its ticket to the WNBA Finals. The Valkyries, it's their first WNBA Finals appearance, and it's their first series sweep in franchise history. Aces head coach Becky Hammon after the game.
12: I wouldn't say we have like that Dennis Rodman person with that. It just is in their DNA. We have people with other great strengths, but somebody that just hammers the offensive glass like that, we didn't really have that.
1: The Aces failed to repeat as champions. They'd won three of the previous four WNBA championships. It's the first time being swept since the 2020 WNBA Finals against the Storm, and first time being swept under Becky Hammon. They'd won at least one game in each of the first 12 playoff series under Hammon. Golden State will host game one of the finals. Tip-off scheduled for next Saturday, October 17th at 3:30 p.m. Eastern. And what about the other half of these semifinals? Atlanta Dream in the city that never sleeps to face the New York Liberty on ESPN2. Atlanta in control of this series 2-0. And after an overtime win in game two, and speaking of game two, what a game. There were 17 lead changes, 8 ties. The Liberty pushed the game to overtime with a big three-pointer with just 10 seconds left. But Atlanta got it done in extra minutes and now just one win away from a trip to the finals. The Dream jumped out to a 44-39 halftime lead and will pick it up in the third.
3: Canada springs in for the rebound, dashing down the floor. Canada the cup again. What a finish. Plus the foul. Jordan Canada puts Atlanta back in front and a chance for three.
1: And then it was New York that would make a run in the third quarter, outscoring the Dream to carry a lead into the final frame. We're in the fourth, New York with a slight lead.
3: On the drive, swings into the corner, 5 to shoot. Jones, methodical, good looks, bow tubes. Can't hit the three, Jones the offensive rebound. Ionescu, you bet! 4-3 of the game for Sabrina Ionescu. 1:20 to go in the fourth. Canada flips it in! Another acrobatic finish from Jordan Canada.
1: And the Atlanta Dream defeat the Liberty 85-83 to advance to the WNBA Finals for the first time since 2013. Their fourth WNBA Finals appearance in franchise history. The Dream, it's their fifth straight playoff win, longest streak in franchise history. Angel Reese, 22 points, 9 rebounds, 3 assists, 2 blocks. It's her second straight 20-point playoff game, her first two 20-point playoff games of her career, and she joined our Angel Gray on the court after the game.
13: You said a couple of things just walking over here, and you said, wow, oh my God, what's going through your mind right now as you go to your first finals for your career, but also for this franchise since 2013?
14: I manifested this. When I came to Atlanta, I knew what I was getting. This team has poured so much into me. We poured so much to each other. We poured so much into each other. I posted and tweeted 10-10-25 that I was manifesting the finals, and this is my moment. I'm supposed to be here. I thank God for this moment, and I'm just so thankful.
13: Even without Alicia Gray, this team has rallied around each other to get things done. I saw you tell her post-game, I got you, of game two. Can you talk about the collective effort to close things out on the road?
14: I said, this is what you brought me here for. I got your back, you got my back, and I'm glad to have her back for the finals. She's definitely a missing piece for us, but it goes to show how talented this group is. Every single night, we just fight. Kudos to New York. Hell of a team. Hell of a year. Great vets. But I'm just really proud of this group, and we continue to move on. And Atlanta, we going to the finals, baby.
13: Last thing about the managing of the emotions. I know that that was something that was a goal to talk about all throughout this season. Doing that, show the talk about the discipline that that had to take and that was shown in the second half.
14: That's tough. It's tough when so much is thrown at you. It's tough when you're playing in such a great environment like this. They support women's basketball here better than a lot of places. So I'm just super grateful to be here, be in this moment, and I'm going to enjoy it with this team. I'm so happy.
13: Want to say anything to Atlanta?
14: Atlanta, I can't wait to see you in the finals!
1: And the Liberty, first time being swept in a multi-game series since the 2012 Eastern Conference semifinals against the Sun. The Dream are now one step closer to the big dream that is winning the finals. They'll face the Valkyries game one again next Saturday at 3:30 Eastern time. SportsCenter All Night, ESPN Radio 2, the Gridiron, college football in prime time under the Friday night lights. Number 20, Iowa at Washington. Iowa leads the all-time series with a record of 4-3. The Hawkeyes have won 13 straight games against unranked opponents. Washington, they're 2-6 against AP top 25 opponents under Jed Fish. The Hawkeyes made a QB change for this one, decided to start Wake Forest transfer Jeremy Haklinski. It's his first collegiate start. And how'd it go? Well, we're in the second quarter.
0: If Haklinski keeps it or goes straight forward. Well, he's going to throw and has a man wide open. Tight end, 10-5, touchdown, touchdown, touchdown Hawkeyes, DJ Vanami. To give him a breather, here's Haklinski on the keeper. Wide open end zone, caught, touchdown, touchdown, touchdown, Iowa, touchdown, DJ Vanami. He's 2-for-2.
1: The call from Learfield by Gary Dolphin, and Iowa takes a commanding 27-3 lead into the locker room at halftime, and then in the third, it's more of the same for the Hawkeyes.
0: Near 17-yard gain for Iowa. Haklinski throws the end zone wide open, caught, touchdown. Reese Vanderzee, that's the way to answer.
1: And Iowa hands it to Washington. Cruises in this one 41-24. First conference road win against a West Coast opponent since four such teams joined the Big Ten in 2024. It's their 14th straight win versus an AP unranked opponent dating back to 2024. And it's the longest streak since winning 15 back in the 80s. Iowa is idle next week before traveling to face Minnesota October 24th. Washington is at Purdue next Friday night. Florida State, Louisville, and Derby City. Florida State is just 10-20 since the start of the 2023 bowl season after being snubbed from the college football playoff with a 13-0 record. Louisville's lost by 3 points in all three of its losses so far this season, the second straight season that each of its first three losses have come by no more than 3 points, and we're still early in the first quarter.
4: Again, six up front on the line for Louisville. Zone read, pulls it, throws down the seam. Oh, what a catch by Danzy! A one-handed grab, reaching behind himself, and he trots into the end zone. Touchdown, Florida State! Touchdown, FSU!
1: Seminole Sports Network, and just like that, Florida State grabs a 14-0 lead in the first. It's all Seminoles, but it wouldn't last long. They call them momentum changes for a reason in the second.
5: And Keenholz gives to Brown, runs to the left, out to the 10, to the 15, to the 20. Brown is on the loose, to the 50, to the 40. They will not catch Isaac Brown, a 97-yard touchdown.
1: Paul Fields from Learfield, the longest play from scrimmage in program history, still in the second.
5: Louisville brings in Messman as one of four tight ends on the field right now. One of them is Reed, who is ahead of Davis. As Keenholz will go from under center, gives to Davis, plows ahead and scores. And Louisville was down 14-0. They're an extra point away from tying it.
1: So despite the early lead, the Noles can't hold it, and these two enter halftime tied at 14 in the second half. It got ugly to the tune of four unanswered touchdowns for Louisville. We pick it up in the fourth.
5: First and 10 from the 44, the Noles. Here's Jennings carrying, dashes ahead, pulls away. 30-yard line, one man to beat. He's by him, 10-yard line. Touchdown, Braxton Jennings.
1: That to make it five unanswered scores. And just when you think it's done, somebody tackle that guy.
5: Keenholz has two receivers to the left. Skinner motions over to the left as well. Hand off to Brown. Works through a hole. Brown to the 40. Brown to the 50. He's going to go again. There is nobody anywhere close. A 68-yard touchdown after a 97-yarder earlier.
1: And Louisville routes Florida State 44-20. Isaac Brown, 17 rushes, 235 yards, seventh most in program history and most since 2007. Two rushing touchdowns and 313 all-purpose yards, third most in program history. Chris Burnett with you here on SportsCenter all night. Mike Ditka, the legendary former Chicago Bears coach and first tight end ever inducted into the Pro Football Hall of Fame, has died at the age of 86. He played 12 seasons in the NFL with the Bears, Eagles, and Cowboys. Ditka's just one of four to win a Super Bowl as a player and a head coach, along with Tony Dungy, Tom Flores, and Doug Peterson, and ESPN legend Chris Berman on the loss.
2: We like our people. For those who don't like our people, that's tough. We like them.
6: Mike, why are you in such a bad mood?
15: What do you care?
2: I know I'm smarter than that some.
15: You were 2-7, you'd be in a bad mood too.
2: See that? That's your IQ, buddy. Zero.
6: I'm going to turn over.
2: No, I'd rather talk to him.
16: They called him Iron Mike, as much for his demeanor as for his leadership style on the football field.
17: All you got to do is want it as much as we know we want it. We want it that much. Yeah! Let's go!
16: There were few tougher than former Chicago Bears player and coach Michael Keller Ditka.
2: 1957, as a high school football player, went to the University of Pittsburgh, and my life has been a miracle since because of this game.
16: He played his college ball at the University of Pittsburgh as a tight end and punter, then signed with the Bears after they took him fifth overall in the 1961 NFL draft. He quickly showed that a tight end could be more than just a hard-nosed blocker, racking up more than 1,000 receiving yards and 12 touchdowns.
18: Iron Mike prances home to record a 67-yard scoring strike.
16: That earned Ditka Rookie of the Year honors and the first of five straight trips to the Pro Bowl. He and the Bears were NFL champions in 1963. After trades to Philadelphia and then Dallas, he was on top again when he scored a touchdown in the Cowboys' 24-3 Super Bowl VI victory over the Dolphins. Ditka would enjoy continued success as a Cowboys assistant before taking over the reins for the Bears for 11 years. Ditka had a 631 winning percentage with Chicago and masterminded one of the NFL's greatest teams, the 1985 Super Bowl Shuffle Bears, who went 15-1 and steamrolled through the playoffs.
2: The players we had in 1985 are the greatest collection of guys I've ever been around.
16: His later stint as coach of New Orleans didn't go as well, marked by his decision to deal the team's entire 1999 draft for the right to choose Texas running back Ricky Williams. But at least Ditka, as always, had a sense of humor about the widely criticized trade, posing while wearing a tux, standing next to Williams in a bridal gown for the cover of ESPN the magazine. He was enshrined in the College Football Hall of Fame in 1986, and 2 years later became the first tight end to be inducted into the Pro Football Hall of Fame. He was named to the NFL's 75th anniversary team in 1994 and the 100th anniversary team in 2019. The man known as leader of Da Bears went on to make cameo appearances on TV shows and in the movies, own a popular Chicago restaurant, and he became a top NFL analyst for us here at ESPN.
2: I am living proof that an out-of-control coach can get out-of-control players under control if he wants to.
16: He was often imitated, but never replicated. He was truly one of a kind.
2: Thank you, thank you, thank you, and go Bears!
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4: 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Chris Burnett with you here on SportsCenter All Night. They say Game 7's unlike anything in sports. Well, how about a Game 5? Winner to the ALCS. We'll be treated to that on Saturday night as Cleveland staved off elimination in Game 4. Jose Ramirez homered and drove in three runs. And the Guardians beat the White Sox to get us to winner-take-all status. Teams met with the media on Friday, and it was Guardians manager Stephen Vogt wasting no time mentioning Ramirez's bat.
5: It's such a huge boost for him and for us, and obviously Jose's our guy, and we've talked all year. He's one swing of the bat away from doing this, and it's just really exciting to see him doing it from both sides of the plate in big-time moments with his legs, with his glove. He's a big time player, and he's been able to showcase that and help us win two games.
4: Big time players make big time plays, and Cleveland will be hoping for that from starting pitcher Gavin Williams. Williams also spent a few minutes with the media and shared this on closing out Game 4 on Thursday.
6: Yeah, the body feels good right now. Been in the training room all morning, just figuring it out. But it's just a normal day, really. I throw a pen on those days, and everybody knows it. So. There's nothing different. Just being able to fill the mound in the game-like situation is even better at that point.
4: And then there's the other side. White Sox unable to close it out at home, but ask manager Will Venable, and he'll tell you this sounds about right.
7: And obviously, yeah, we would love to win game three or four. You know, there's been a couple of times where Voter and I have just looked at each other and laughed because we've been kind of joking all year that this is just how it goes between these two clubs. And I think it's a special thing. You know, if you look at just the story of the battle that we've had with these guys throughout the season, coming down to that last weekend for the division. And then here we are with the game five for a chance to go to the CS. I think it's just fitting two really good clubs that are both just very competitive, very talented. And, you know, the heart and soul of the club, the identity of the club really comes through. And I think it's been cool to watch that play out in competition throughout the year.
4: History in his favor so far, too. Road team has won the first four games in the best of five series for the first time since the 2015 ALDS. And they'll do what it takes to play more.
7: Obviously disappointed that we weren't able to win a game, but we have to win a game. And that's, I think, understood with this group that we have to go out and do whatever we have to do. These guys have bounced back every single time that we've had tough stretches or a tough game. This is no different, and everything's on the line. I think we're excited. We've been in the environment there in Cleveland before, so we're excited to get there and go to work.
4: All right, first pitch set for later tonight at 8 Eastern time. MLB postseason is on ESPN Radio. Catch postseason action on ESPN Radio and the ESPN.

0: 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Rangers Capitals. Alex Ovechkin, 1,006 career goals. That includes the playoffs. Ovechkin, 0 goals and 1 assist in the first 3 games of this season, though. Rangers are 4-1 in the first 5 games. They beat the Capitals 8-1 in the last meeting in April earlier this year, and we're in the second period.
1: A turnover. Here's Jenner shooting. He scores! A turnover by the Rangers! The first goal in a Capitals uniform for Boone Jenner!
0: Capitals Radio Network. Capitals get one more for insurance in the third and win this one 3-1. They improve to 3-1-0 on the season. First season with at least 3 regulation wins in the first 4 games in 5 years. Ovi, 0 points, 2 shots on goal, and just 13 minutes and 57 seconds of ice time. Boone Jenner, that game-winning goal in the second period, his first career goal with the Capitals. Previous 13 seasons, he was with the Blue Jackets. Speaking of the Blue Jackets, they hosted the Penguins on Friday night. Penguins' consecutive losses after winning the first 2 games of the season. Sidney Crosby, 1,109 career assists, 2 shy of tying Ray Borg for the most by a player with a single franchise in NHL history. We go right by regulation in this one, past overtime, and we're in a shootout.
2: Ben Kindle has to score to keep it alive. So Dan Muse does not go with the future Hall of Famers. Ben Kindle. Jackets get a save. They win it. Kindle in on goal. Save made by Cam Talbot. This one is over.
0: 97.1, the Fan. A huge save from Talbot, and it preserves the win for the Blue Jackets. 3-2. Talbot, 20 saves, earns a win with his 9th NHL franchise, breaking a tie for the most by a goaltender in NHL history. He's the oldest goaltender in team history to earn a win with the franchise. The Blue Jackets, 22 shots in the second period, the most shots in a period by an NHL team this season. And the Penguins, they're winless in the last 3 games after winning the first 2 of the season. Kraken, Red Wings. Red Wings won 5 straight versus the Kraken. And the Red Wings have a 4.33 goals per game. And we pick it up in the third.
2: Billy Ottovainen tips it in near corner. And Myers oversteps the puck. Ryan Winterton takes hold of it. Now Gaudreau near side. Off the bar. Scores! Seattle goes back to back to back. It's a 4-2 Kraken lead.
0: 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Also had Ducks, Jets. Anaheim runs away with it and beats the Jets 5-1. Punching tickets to the finals? That and more when SportsCenter All Night continues. 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
0: Mike Ditka, the legendary former Chicago Bears coach and first tight end ever inducted into the Pro Football Hall of Fame, has died at the age of 86, as a family announced on Friday. After finishing Game 4 of the American League Division Series on the mound, Cleveland Guardians right-hander Gavin Williams will get the ball to start Game 5 on Saturday, manager Stephen Vogt announced. And Angel Reese scored 22 points. Ryan Howard added 21, and the Atlanta Dream beat the New York Liberty 85-83 on Friday night on ESPN to advance to the WNBA Finals for the first time since 2013.
15: Thiebisch looking in. Stewart hands it off. Ionescu a deep three. Short. Rebound batted around. Stewart's putback is good. But that is it. For the first time since 2013, the Atlanta Dream are headed to the WNBA Finals.
0: And again, that on ESPN. Chris Burnett with you here on SportsCenter All Night. The fourth-seeded Dream completed the three-game sweep of the Liberty and haven't lost in the postseason this year. In fact, they've now won 10 straight dating to the regular season. Angel Reese, 22 points, 9 rebounds, 3 assists, added 2 blocks. It's her second straight 20-point playoff game. And Game Night's Q Myers thinks the Dream and Reese have become synonymous.
16: They were tough as nails. I mean, that's the thing about this Atlanta team that you can see, and it doesn't take you watching the whole game. They're not going to back down. Angel Reese, I know she's not everyone's cup of tea. I get that. Everyone's not an Angel Reese fan. But what she brings to the table, whether it's correct or incorrect, she brings some toughness. She brings some little arrogance, a little I don't give a blank about you, and this is what I'm going to do. And her teammates follow that. And you need that person on your team. You need that one where if they're on your team, you love them, but you hate them if they're on the opposite team. That is who she is. That's who she was at LSU when they won the championship, right? She was that agitator. People didn't like her antics, but you know what? She's a winner.
0: And she'll be rewarded with more games to play. Her teammate Ryan Howard, 21 points, 4 of 10 from 3, It's her second 20-point game this postseason. As for the Liberty, Jonquel Jones, 26 points, 14 rebounds, sixth career playoff, 25-point double-double. Brianna Stewart, 26 points, 6 assists, 13 of 13 from the stripe. And her first time in a playoff career, getting swept in a multi-game series. Sabrina Ionescu after the game on falling short on expectations.
11: Yeah, I mean, it's not just go there, it's win. That's the standard that we've set as the players here, as an organization, is to compete every single year and try to bring championship here. And we fell short, and obviously the league is continuing to grow. The league is continuing to get better. It's not easy to get there, and I think we understand that, and every game is really important. And the way you position yourself and seeding and all that, like, is important. Like, starting on the road is hard. I don't think we've done that in the semis before. So, you know, I think for us, the mission and goal is going to stay the same year in and year out. And obviously that's continuing to represent this organization and fight for New York's second championship.
0: And Liberty head coach Chris DeMarco spoke after the game as well on what's next for the squad.
17: I'm going to take some time and, really assess, as I do at the end of every season, not just myself, staff, players, everything, take a look at it. The great part about what I do is that you're constantly learning, and there's new things you learn every single day, every season, things you'll take away, things you'll get rid of, whatever that may be. But I'm really, really proud of our group. I'll say it again.
0: So the Liberty first time being swept in a multi-game series since the 2012 Eastern Conference semifinals against the Sun. And the Dream, they're now one step closer to a ring. Game one next Saturday, October 17th, 3:30 Eastern time. And how about the other semifinal?
18: 9 seconds. The Valkyries up 87-77. 3, 2, 1. And the Golden State Valkyries are off to the WNBA Finals in just their second season. 87-77 winners over Las Vegas in Game 3, and they sweep the defending champions in the semis.
0: The call from 95.7, the game, and the Valkyries close the door on the Las Vegas Aces in their attempt to repeat, and that includes WNBA MVP Asia Wilson. Valkyries' first WNBA Finals appearance, the first expansion team to reach the WNBA Finals within their first two series. First series sweep in franchise history. As for Asia Wilson, 21 points, 10 rebounds, 29th career playoff double-double. That's the second most in WNBA history. 12 straight 20-point playoff games. That extends the longest streak in WNBA history. And her 20th career playoff game with 20 points and 10 rebounds. You guessed it, first player in WNBA history to reach that mark. The Aces failed to repeat as champions. They'd won three of the previous four WNBA championships and snap a three-game win streak when facing elimination. Their last loss came in the 2024 semifinals against the Liberty. SportsCenter All Night, ESPN Radio.
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20: This is a complete disaster. You assume Dak Prescott can put points on the board, and it simply doesn't happen.
21: When a winless team comes into your home stadium, yeah, we're supposed to win that. It sucks, and right up there close to embarrassing.
0: And the reaction, the fallout really, continues following the Cowboys' loss at home to the winless Buccaneers on Thursday night, and opinions were flying on Friday. From Unsportsmanlike's Michelle Smallman.
22: You told them the product was going to be better. So, yeah, if you set the bar up here, Super Bowl greatest offense there is, and you can't even win a game at home versus a winless Tampa Bay Bucs team with a backup quarterback, you have told us that that's embarrassing. So don't be upset or surprised when people echo that sentiment based on the expectations that you set.
0: To Stephen A. Smith on First Take.
23: You can't make it up. You can't make it up. You just can't. How about them Cowboys? Christmas always comes early with these dudes. They never let me down.
0: To Harry Douglas on Freddie and Harry.
24: Now, I'm not saying every time you have to light a fire and get into them, but when it's consistently happening over and over again and guys are being individuals and they are not doing what should be preached to them and coached to them on a weekly basis, it's time for you to deliver that message in a different manner. And you can't always be nice, nice, and buddy-buddy about it. It's okay to be real and raw. And if you're a teammate of these players as well, too, it's okay to call guys out. I don't care if you're a first-year player, second-year player, third-year player, or a 10-year player. I don't give a damn if you're a starter or you're a bench warmer. You should want your teammate to hold you accountable for what you're not doing on a consistent basis on that football field. That's the difference in really great teams and teams that are mediocre and teams that are at the bottom. The really great teams, Freddie Coleman, you don't need a coach to come police and tell you what you're doing wrong and what you need to do as a player.
1: That's
24: your
1: true.
24: Teammates hold you accountable. But it's none of that going on right now in that locker room for the Dallas Cowboys, and it's very shameful.
0: It's about to be a long 10 days for the Cowboys. Be some tough meetings and some tough conversations. Dallas travels to face the Packers on Sunday, October 18th. The news dump continued on Friday. Baltimore Ravens quarterback Lamar Jackson has been officially ruled out of Sunday night's game at the Atlanta Falcons with a left ankle injury. Jackson will miss his first game of the season after not practicing all week. The Ravens will start backup quarterback Tyler Huntley. Mentor on ways the offense changes with Huntley under center.
2: I mean, they're obviously different players, and Lamar is, like I've said before, like he's one of one. But it's also like the Ravens offense and what we do build around the playmakers that we have, the O-line that we have, the running game that we have, the weapons that we have. And so, you know, Snoop's done a great job this week, and we've operated at a high level, and I expect him to play really well.
0: And that would be the norm for Huntley. He was 2-0 as a fill-in starter last season. And here he is on getting the full week to prep with the ones.
4: Always, you know, it's just like riding a bike, you know. You just ride a bike one day, you know, you're not going to feel too comfortable if you come back Wednesday and try to drive. But, you know, you do it every day, you feel more comfortable every time you get out there.
5: So the training wheels are off?
4: Yeah, you definitely.
0: So the Ravens and the Dirty Birds meet in Atlanta for Sunday night football, kickoff 8 p.m. Eastern time. And just down the road in the nation's capital, the Washington Commanders announced on Friday that QB1 Jaden Daniels will start Sunday. He'll be without one of his top receivers. And head coach Dan Quinn shared this on what getting his QB back in the lineup means.
7: Command at the line, that's one for sure. The playmaking ability, the third and fourth downs, using his legs, all of those are part of what makes him like special in that way. But I love the accuracy that he throws with, and a good job, obviously, like taking care of the ball. That's going to be premium in this game.
0: ESPN analytics giving the Commanders just a 6% chance to win the division as of today. A dub in this one sure would help. And we got a battle brewing in the Northwest this weekend. The 4-0 49ers visit the 12th man, Lumen Field, and the 3-1 Seattle Seahawks in a high-stakes NFC West showdown. Seeking their fifth 5-0 start in the Super Bowl era, that since 1967, the 49ers under Kyle Shanahan. And here he is on what stands out about the Seahawks defense.
25: How sound they are, yet still aggressive, if that makes sense. I mean, when they're aggressive, they're very rarely irresponsible. It's real tough to get big plays on them. I think they've been number one in the league 2 years in a row in that, whether it's run or pass game. So they make you work for everything down the field. And then they got a lot of good players out there. When you have to take that many plays to go on a scoring drive, they got a lot of guys that can create some stuff, make some bad stuff happen.
0: Cannot wait for this one. Niners Seahawks kickoff is Sunday at 4:25 Eastern. Tune in for football Sunday action as the New England Patriots host the Las Vegas Raiders. Coverage begins at 12 p.m. Eastern on ESPN Radio and the ESPN app. Football Sunday on ESPN Radio is presented by Gusto. SportsCenter All Night, ESPN Radio, Georgia, Alabama. You get the schedule, and you circle this one first. These two have played 76 times. Both teams enter 5-0 or better for just the second time ever in the series, first since 1942. And this one will have some other factors to it as well, including rain, potentially a lot of it. ESPN college football analyst Tim Tebow says that kind of weather might play into one team's favor.
26: Fall security is at a paramount. Yeah. It's always important. It's even more important when the weather is bad. And you look at these quarterbacks, Keelan Russell, who's been playing off of the charts, but Gunnar Stockton has so much more experience. He's played in games like this. He has so much experience of understanding when to force the ball, when to not. And we also have to take into account this Georgia running offense, third best in the country. Their run-stopping defense, second best in the country. I think when you look at which team gets an edge in bad weather, I think it has to be Georgia.
0: It's the Dogs. It's the Tide. 7:30 Eastern, Saturday night on ABC.
1: You get in these types of games, the clock is sped up, the windows are a little bit tighter. Certainly there's a lot at stake.
8: This is always a unique game because you can take record stats and all those things and throw them out the window.
9: They'll have to lean on that defense to be able to keep up with Texas and their defensive offense as well.
0: We brought you the latest on Georgia-Bama, another highly anticipated showdown Saturday is the latest installment of the Red River rivalry at the Texas State Fair in Dallas. Number one Texas trying to win three straight in this series for the first time since the late 90s. The Sooners, they're 0-4-1 in the series when Texas is the AP number one team. Tim Tebow again with a great look at the keys to this game on SportsCenter.
26: The offensive line has been the one question mark for Texas this year. So get it out of your hands. And I think it's also huge that Hollywood Smothers is back. One of the best running backs in the country. Get it out of your hands. Get it to him early. Then when the game starts to develop, now you can take your shots to Ryan Wingo and the Cam Colemans. But the biggest question mark, can this offensive line truly protect him? And one of the things that I've loved so far about Arch, he has been at his best when his best was needed. But if Texas performs to the best of their ability, he won't have to perform that way in the fourth quarter.
10: Yeah.
26: But the biggest question mark for me is John Mateer, right? We've seen him have really high highs, and we've seen him have some pretty low lows. But in the fourth quarter so far this year, he's 137th in QBR. 137th. There's no way if this game is close that you have a shot if he's playing that way. But we've also seen him perform extremely well under bright lights, going back to early last year. Now, if he can change that, this Oklahoma team, I think they have the recipe to pull off an incredible upset. You play great defense. You don't turn the football. And then if John Mateer could step up, now that's something.
0: We've seen it time and time again. The records, throw them out. Stats. Don't matter. This rivalry is as good as it gets. Kickoff set for 3:30 Eastern later today on ABC. Sean McDonough, Greg McElroy, and Katie George on the call. And we got a battle in the Big Ten. Number 21, UCLA, travels to hostile Autzen Stadium to face number 13, Oregon. 4-0 UCLA, one of six teams to have already exceeded its win total from last season. And Oregon QB Dante Moore returned to practice this week following that scary collision against USC. But it sounds like it'll be quarterback Dylan Raiola with the ones, head coach Dan Lanning on what he expects.
12: We don't need anything special from Dylan other than doing what he's been doing. But he can play quarterback at a high level. You know, I think he showed his accuracy in this last game. You know, his decision making, you know, I think that's shown up for him. It's shown up for him in practice. So, again, I would just ask him to keep doing the same things he's been doing in practice.
0: As for Raiola and Moore, Raiola with word on his recent conversations with his teammate.
13: We didn't really talk about the game because in that situation, football is not as important as to me. And in that situation, like, that's a relationship that I hopefully have for a long time. And as my friend and as my buddy, he's back upright. He's back in the building doing what he loves. So I think that's where we can celebrate that. Dante's been saying it all week is, you know, we got to keep pushing and we got to keep growing and find ways to get people open and just following his lead and doing that.
0: Bruins Ducks kick is later today, 3:30 Eastern time. 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
27: 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Number 5.
0: Iowa won big tonight in the Pacific Northwest, and the 56-yard touchdown run in the first quarter set the tone. Gary Dolphin from Learfield has the call.
29: Shotgun snap, draw handoff, straight ahead, and Moulton breaks free. Out of the pocket, can he get the corner turn? Yes, 40, 35, 30, 25, 20, cuts back middle of the field, 15, 10, 5, touchdown! Touchdown, Iowa! No flags! Kamari Moulton at his very best.
27: Number 4.
0: The Kraken scored 3 goals in less than 4 minutes in the second period of their win over the Red Wings. 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
30: Billy Onovainen tips it in near corner. And Myers oversteps the puck. Ryan Winterton takes hold of it. Now Gaudreau near side. Off the bar! Scores! Seattle goes back to back to back. It's a 4-2 Kraken lead.
27: Number 3.
0: Louisville beat Florida State tonight 44-20, and Isaac Brown's 68-yard touchdown run iced the game. Paul Fields from Learfield.
31: Keenholz has 2 receivers to the left. Skinner motions over to the left as well. Hand off to Brown. Works through a hole. Brown to the 40. Brown to the 50. He's going to go again. There is nobody anywhere close. A 68-yard touchdown after a 97-yarder earlier.
27: Number 2.
0: For the first time since 2013, the Atlanta Dream are headed to the WNBA Finals. Here's the call on ESPN 2.
30: Thiebisch looking in. Stewart hands it off. Ionescu a deep three. Short rebound batted around. Stewart's putback is good, but that is it. For the first time since 2013, the Atlanta Dream are headed to the WNBA Finals.
27: Number one.
0: The Valkyries joined the Dream in the WNBA Finals in only their second year of existence. Here's the final call on 95.7 The Game.
2: 9 seconds. The Valkyries up 87-77. 3, 2, 1. And the Golden State Valkyries are off to the WNBA Finals in just their second season. 87-77 winners over Las Vegas in Game 3, and they sweep the defending champions in the semi.
0: And how about the Valkyries? First WNBA Finals appearance, first expansion team to reach the finals within its first two seasons, and their first series sweep in franchise history. SportsCenter All Night, ESPN Radio. The late one in Provo wrapped up moments ago. Iowa State visiting number 8 BYU. BYU joins reigning national champion Indiana and runner-up Miami as the only FBS programs to start 4-0 in each of the last three seasons. A win Friday would give the Cougars their third straight 5-0 start, and things went the right direction early to get it done in the second quarter.
4: Can that Cyclone defense rise up again? Second and goal from the 5-yard line. Bachmeier all alone in the backfield. They spread everybody out. Bachmeier looks to throw. He fires left, and it is caught for a touchdown. It almost hit Keon Washington in the back, but then it was caught by Casper for the touchdown, and BYU adds to the lead.
0: BYU Sports Network. The Cougars entered the locker room at halftime, leading 14-3, Bear Bachmeier nearly perfect the first 30 minutes, and then later.
4: Third down and 6 from the 25, out of the shotgun, Bachmeier. Here comes the rush. Bachmeier has time, throws downfield, and he has a man. And this is Glasker. He'll take it all the way for a touchdown, 75 yards.
0: And the Cougars put a 10 spot on the board in the second half and win this one comfortably, 24-10. Bear Bachmeier finished 22-30, 329 yards, and 2 touchdowns. Jalen Rayner for Iowa State, 16-29, 98 yards, and a touchdown. And Aiden Flora, 17 carries, 86 yards, no touchdowns. Other final scores from Friday night's action. Wyoming defeated San Jose State in overtime 16-13. Utah State defeated Washington State 17-16. And that'll do it. The Atlanta Dream and the Golden State Valkyries move on to the WNBA Finals. Angel Reese and Ryan Howard will face Kayla Thornton and Gabby Williams. Game 1 set for next Saturday at 3:30 Eastern Time. What's next for the New York Liberty and the defending champ Las Vegas Aces? Coming up with more is Hammer and Emmett. 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
20: We look back on Utah's game against Kansas. 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
23: The WNBA Finals are set. I'm Chris Smith. The Valkyries enter the playoffs as the number 2 seed, but they face the reigning champion Aces and five-time MVP Asia Wilson in Game 3. And Golden State needed a second-half rally and overtime to complete the sweep.
2: Driving down the right alley, it's Burton, right elbow, up top the Stokes. Reversing left side for Gabby Williams, getting downhill, foul line pull-up, jumper is gone! For
23: the call, 97-5, the game. Williams had 12 over 16 points in the fourth quarter in OT to lead the Valkyries over the Aces 87-77 for their first WNBA Finals appearance, while also becoming the first expansion team to reach the finals within their first two seasons. They will face the Dream, who swept the Liberty for their first finals berth since 2013. It will be the first WNBA Finals between teams seeking their first championship since 2022. On to college football, where a Bear Brockmeyer threw for a season-high 329 yards and 2 touchdowns to lead 8th-ranked BYU over Iowa State 24-10. Brockmeyer also ran for a career-best 109 yards to help the Cougs improve to 5-0 for a third straight season. Meanwhile, Kamari Moulton ran for a career-high 208 yards, while the Iowa defense held Washington to minus 3 rushing yards as the 20th-ranked Hawkeyes rolled to a 41-24 victory. And tune in to an ESPN Radio doubleheader, starting with 16th-ranked Florida hosting South Carolina in the Swamp. Coverage begins at noon Eastern. That'll be followed up by 19th-ranked USC and Penn State in Happy Valley at 7 East.
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2: Well, they call it the sports equinox when all four major sports meet up in early October today. One of the biggest games on the college football calendar of the entire year. Going to be played in nasty weather. A winner-take-all game five in baseball to set up the ALCS. 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
3: Okay.
2: Where the Grizzlies got a big win over the Bulls preseason last night. Okay.
3: Huge game, yes.
2: 104-100. Ty Jerome had 16. What'd you think of the Grizzlies, and where do you have them in the pecking order in the Western Conference?
3: Man, you know, I got them somewhere in the play-in tournament, possibly, you know, somewhere right there on the outskirts. It's going to be a tough it's going to be a tough year, though. You know,
2: I got to tell you, man, that Cam Boozer can ball, and we're going to be talking Grizzlies all year long. In all seriousness, E, there are a lot of places to take the show this morning, but I think that the notion of Georgia-Alabama being played in a hurricane with two Heisman Trophy-level quarterbacks, with two teams that everybody knows can win the national championship and can win the SEC, it feels like we're seeing this game now, but that we could also see it again at some point in the month of either December or January, when we either have, you know, the SEC championship game or the college football playoff on the line. Theoretically, it's a game that I think could be played three times this year.
3: Yeah. Yeah, and that's kind of my thought about it. Like, this is a big game. Anytime Georgia and Alabama play, it's a big game. There's no question. It doesn't have the bite that maybe it would have had, say, 5-6 years ago, right? Where whoever lost this game would really be up against it. You know, like, you know, back in the day, you could overcome one loss, but you couldn't overcome two.
2: Right.
3: Right? It literally was a one loss, and that was it. Mm-hmm. But now the loser of this game, okay, you know, it hurts a little bit. You might slide in the rankings, but you could still see them in the SEC championship game. If you lose that one, you could still run into them in the playoff if those are your only two losses.
2: Exactly. And so I think this sets the stage for the season to some degree, but it doesn't carry the same weight that it used to. Emmett, I'm interested to see, you know, how Keelan Russell handles this spot. I feel like every week is like another challenge for him, and he's been able to rise to every one that he's seen so far, the quarterback at Alabama. And Gunnar Stockton has just gone really under the radar. I mean, people remember him coming in and having to play, speaking of SEC championship games, coming in to replace an injury in the SEC title game a couple of years ago, but he's developed into a really good quarterback. I know you're a big Russell fan, Emmett. What has won you over so far this year about the Alabama quarterback?
3: I just like his style. I just like the way he plays. You know, I can't say there's one specific thing. And I think he's got a long way to go, too. You know, like, I feel like this is the introduction. This is the start. So I'm kind of looking to see how much he can improve. On the flip side, you talk about experience, like Gunnar Stockton have. That's, to me, that's the difference in the quarterback position.
2: Right.
3: His experience, you know, and obviously Keelan Russell lacks the experience that Stockton has.
2: And I think in a hurricane, Emmett,
3: yeah,
2: you know, the quarterback with the experience and the best coach is liable to win. We thought early in the week that maybe they were going to have to move this game. Mm-hmm. Emmett, they are going to play it, but it's not going to be an ideal conditions. Does that make you more excited or less excited to watch this game, that you know that it's going to be happening in less than ideal circumstances?
3: So it doesn't affect my excitement either way, although I rather it be played in good conditions. Like, I want every game against top flight talent to be played in pristine conditions, if possible.
2: So can let me give you a caveat to that. I really love football in the snow. especially if it's just snowing and it's not like 60-mile-an-hour winds. Yeah. I just think the backdrop of the white flakes
3: scenic
2: falling.
3: Is beautiful.
2: And
3: like
2: play. Emmett, I'm 44 years old. I like playing football in the snow. I'm an idiot, but it's still fun to me, the idea of going out.
1: You still play football?
2: So, Emmett, there are times where I'll go out in the snow and throw the ball around with the buddies.
1: Yeah, okay.
2: You know, and Emmett, playing in a hurricane is a totally different.
1: Hold on real quick. Can we add, if you've played catch to our bingo with your buddies, in the last week, within the last week to our bingo, can we add that to our bingo card?
2: Sure.
1: All right, because I just want to know if I'm missing out, because I haven't called my boys up in a while and be like, let's toss the pigskin around.
2: Emmett, hold on. It's got to be a fall tradition. You take the wife, you take the family over to the park, you get some food, you get a picnic or whatever, you throw the ball around. It's tremendous.
1: Yeah,
2: I think you are missing out.
1: Yeah, especially not with my buddies, you know what I'm saying?
2: Right, right.
1: Yeah.
2: And really it's something, what I notice is when you have, you know, when your kids are young, they want to play catch, so then you play catch, and then everybody's kind of playing catch together. I got to get a new glove. Anyway, not exactly on the topic. Emmett, I would rather this game, like you said, be played in actual conditions that are, you know, liable to present an exciting product.
1: Mm-hmm.
2: But at the same time, I think that you're fighting two things tonight if you're these teams. You're fighting the elements and you're fighting your opponent.
1: Right.
2: And I think the coach that has the team better prepared is the team that's going to win, which is why I like Georgia to win the game, despite the fact that Alabama's favored. Emmett, I trust Kirby Smart just to handle the elements much better than I do Kalen DeBoer.
3: And I'm kind of with you, but with Stockton because of the experience. You know, I think both these teams are great, and we're going to see them in the playoff and late in the season, and hopefully we see them play again. But tonight, first matchup of the season, and maybe they see each other again. I do like Georgia in this, and I just think it's the difference between experience, having a more experienced quarterback.
2: Yeah, 888-SAY-ESPN, 888-729-3776. College Game Day, Emmett, I believe we'll be inside today because of this hurricane. You are not going to see, but my understanding is guys out on the quad in Tuscaloosa. It'll be a unique dynamic for the show because they're going to move it indoors with the weather and everything that's going on. We also have somebody standing by with a show-related call.
1: Ooh,
2: Jeremy is a trucker and joins us on Hammer and Emmett on ESPN Radio this morning.
1: Good morning.
2: What's up, Jeremy?
4: Good morning, guys. How are you doing?
1: We're doing great, man. What you got for us?
4: Good, good. So, as I said, I'm a trucker. I'm a new trucker, so I'm going around, seeing the country, seeing all the sites. I've run across something that might be to your interest. I've actually come across not one, but two cities/communities named Hammett. H-A-M-M-E-T-T.
2: Ooh.
4: So, yeah,
2: what,
4: one of them
2: hold on, Jeremy,
4: is
2: in what
4: Idaho.
2: States?
1: One is in Idaho.
2: Idaho.
1: All right, one in Idaho.
4: Yeah,
1: okay.
4: One of them is in Idaho. One of them is in Georgia.
1: Wow.
4: Now, here's the thing.
1: Okay.
4: I did not look up any further information. I did not want to spoil the fun. So, if you guys want to look into both of these areas throughout the course of the show, see what's interesting about them, and maybe possibly coronate one of them as the unofficial city of Hammer and Emmett.
1: Oh, okay. I like that. Jeremy, thank you.
2: Boy, Jeremy,
1: that's a great call.
2: Jeremy
1: right
2: is
1: there.
2: Not only listening, Jeremy is actively producing Hammer and Emmett.
1: Yeah.
2: Like you see, put your head in your hands.
1: Right.
2: Jeremy's like getting it done better than you, Mikey,
1: Hammett.
2: This morning.
1: Yeah.
2: So, all right. So there's Hammett, Idaho, and Hammett, Georgia.
1: Georgia.
2: Boy,
1: yes.
2: Jeremy is traversing the country. He drove from Georgia to Idaho.
1: Yes, I want to know what's in the truck. You know, like, is it Coca-Cola? You know, is it an Amazon truck?
2: When you said Coca-Cola, I was hoping you were going to go Coca-Cola and not something else.
1: Hey, look, I'm not going to accuse Jeremy of anything nefarious. But I'm just interested as to what's in the truck.
2: I think that if anybody's listening in either Hammett, you know. But
1: yeah, hold on. Is Jeremy still there?
4: I'm still here. Yeah.
1: Oh, Jeremy, thank you. Okay, I thought we let you go. What can you tell us? What type of, you know, what you're carrying?
4: Well, Our company carries like all sorts of refrigerated products.
1: Okay.
4: So basically, like, we get paperwork that sometimes tells us like what's in the packages that we haul. You know, it depends on the company whether they lay it out or not.
1: Okay.
4: This one was just basically like not very descriptive, just tells like how heavy it is. It just needs to be set at a certain temperature.
2: Yeah. Refrigerated products going across the country. And Jeremy, let me say too, people don't give truckers enough love. You realize when you go to the grocery store, the fact that that store is full is the direct result of people who work pretty hard. And I know that sometimes, you know, the semis are annoying when you're on the road and they pass you and you pass them, or you wish they weren't driving in the left lane. No. Shout out to you if you're a trucker.
1: Yes, sir.
2: Thank you for getting that orange juice from A to B or whatever it is.
1: Yeah, and whatever Jeremy is carrying that might weigh kilograms
2: tell. No, I mean, it's a refrigerated product. We're going to learn more about both Hammetts this morning.
1: Okay.
2: And coming up next, we have to talk about, to me, the biggest embarrassment in the world of sports. We're getting you ready for a huge day of college football. Alabama and Georgia do battle in a hurricane tonight. College game day is there. Hammer and Emmett are right here. 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
0: 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It's an SEC showdown in the swamp. South Carolina marches into Gainesville looking to pull off a statement upset against the 4-1 16th-ranked Florida Gators. 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
16: Extraordinarily disappointed. We really do need to get it done. It was a tough loss for us.
17: This is a complete disaster. You assume Dak Prescott can put points on the board, and it simply doesn't happen.
18: National Football League is going to come down to the fourth quarter. We had a chance to still get back in and try to win the game, and we came up short.
19: A winless team comes into your home stadium. Yeah, we're supposed to win that. It sucks, and right up there close to embarrassing.

0: We debate. Emmett says defense actually does win championships. And
1: it does.
0: I think offense wins championships. Mm-hmm. Tonight, Guardians, White Sox, like I want to score some runs, put some runs on the board, need some offense tonight. If you want to win that game, game five, decisive game five in the American League Division Series, I got a new rule that I want to talk about.
1: What's the new rule? What's that?
0: Emmett, we do not take the Dallas Cowboys seriously on Hammer and Emmett. You can't. You cannot. You cannot talk about them as a factor. You can talk about them as like an entertainment joke, like a punchline.
1: Okay.
0: You cannot take them seriously as a football.

0: line.
1: Okay.
0: You cannot take them seriously as a football team. I'm sorry. What happened on Thursday night with a seventh round rookie quarterback strolling into their building on a short week with a coach that was on the verge of getting fired in Todd Bowles, Emmett, for them to lose that game, I think it is a direct reflection of lack of attention to detail and focus and an inability to prepare. And then Jerry Jones comes out and gives the press conference afterwards, and their defense doesn't tackle anybody, and their offense didn't look, honestly, ready to play the game.
1: Yeah.
0: I'm not signaling. It's not about one person. It's just, until proven otherwise, please stop talking about the Dallas Cowboys like they're a relevant factor in the NFL. People care about them. They have opinions about them, but they are not to be taken seriously in any way, shape, or form.
1: At least currently, it's difficult to argue against that, right? You know, if they roll off three wins in a row or something, maybe I would feel differently. But in the moment, I can't necessarily argue that. I know that they haven't been good defensively for a while, but I expected them to get better. I haven't really seen it. You know, I haven't really seen them improve a ton.
0: You're being
1: defensively
0: kind.
1: Yes. I mean, they gave up 165 yards rushing to Bucky Irvin. And Bucky's a great, I'm not, you know, saying he's not the type of back that can do those things. But you got to slow him down. Come on.
0: Jalen Daniels from Kansas for the first time on the road in Jerry's world. What do you think they're going to do, Dallas? They're probably going to try to run the ball. Maybe you should prepare to stop that and make them get involved in the passing game. And then when they do pass, you know, don't fall down a couple of times. These are basic, simple tenets. Now, apparently a Cowboys employee called the performance embarrassing. No bleep. Here's Dak Prescott, quarterback of the Cowboys, responding to that. Take a listen.
2: You said again, fact, our employee can say what he wants, but you take it as disrespectful? Was it, or do you agree that it was embarrassing? Or
3: I know when he said it, I just happened to look at him, and at that point, you know, he looked away, didn't look, and then when I turned my head back, he said something else. And so that's the part that, you know, just as a man or as just a person of, you feel free to speak your mind, just speak it. Don't cower it away from the reaction that you're going to get. And so, yeah, I mean, if you're saying it's embarrassing, say it's embarrassing. If you're saying it to me, then say it to me. Don't, you know what I mean? Go back on it. So that's all that was. And hate it that it's even being talked about, to be honest with you.
0: Yeah, if I was a Cowboy fan, I would hate this too. What happened on the field is the story on Thursday night, not what happened as Dak Prescott was in the tunnel walking back to the locker room.
1: But I hated that too, because I do think that's a little weak. Like, look, if you're at work, right, which it sounds like this was an employee, right? This is someone who was at work. Be professional, right? You know, yelling stuff out at players as they walk by, I just thought it was corny. You're at work. If you're a fan, sure. But if you are getting a check from someone and you are there, you're punched in, you're clocked
0: in. If your job is to load and unload helmets into trucks, don't look at Dak Prescott and say that he's embarrassing.
1: Like,
0: you can think it, but
1: So I did hate that, and I'm kind of with Dak on that too. And then to not even stand on it, I thought that was corny. It's easy to jump and pile on a team after a loss and after, you know, a bad game. But when I saw that, I couldn't do anything but shake my head. Like, it was the least professional thing I saw this week.
0: Emmett, what, if anything, do you think that Jerry Jones, I mean, at this point, it's been five games, but what do you think at this point he should be doing about this?
1: Nothing. You stay out the way. The season isn't over. They're 2-3. You know, like, let's remember, there's a lot of football left. And I know that the Cowboys right now, they're a game under 500. They just had an embarrassing loss, you know, to a team on a backup quarterback. But maybe we're not giving Jalen Daniels and even the Tampa Bay Buccaneers enough credit. With all that being said, Jerry, stay out the way. What should he do? Like, should he fire Schottenheimer? No, that would be stupid. Five games into what, his second season?
0: Well, I do think that at some point the Cowboys should consider hiring the best candidate for the job as their head coach and not hiring the guy that Jerry can most easily control or whatever their priorities are for trying to bring in the right coach. You know, I don't think it's all on Dak, who, you know, is a fine quarterback. I wouldn't put him in the top five.

0: five, but I mean, I think you can win.
1: In that 10 range, you know,
0: I think you can win with them. Emmett, I think they prioritize the wrong things in Dallas. I think they major in the minor. I think they, I think they focus on things that don't matter when it comes to winning and losing. And I think so often as a franchise, it appears to me that the valuation of the team is what the owner is most excited about and not the performance of the team on the field.
1: Did Jerry look like he was happy on Thursday?
0: Right. No, but
1: so I don't think that's all part of his character,
0: Emmett. Like, I think he loved the fact deep down that when Dak threw the game-losing interception and then they gave up a giant run to Bucky Irving to ruin any chance they had of winning the game, that the camera goes to him and he gets, I'm furious. I'm not going to stand for this.
1: I think he would have rather won this game than to have that shot, you know, of him. And, I mean, look, maybe Jerry is a little vain. Maybe Jerry likes the attention. But Jerry Jones wants to win. I don't ever not believe that. I think he wants to win. Sometimes he is he does a little too much and is involved too much. Maybe he should take a step back or two, but I know Jerry loves the attention. That's not disputable, but I also think he would rather win than be caught on camera.
0: I'm not disagreeing with that. I just think he also deep down loves the attention. It's why he still owns the team and is in the role that he's in.
1: Well, that's why he does a press conference after the game, after every game. So that's why I'm not disputing that.
0: A radio show and another radio show, and if you ever want to talk to him, you could just find him outside the facility and he'll talk to you. And then, Emmett, you just told Jerry Jones to stay out of the way. I don't think that he's going to – I'm guessing after all these years.
1: Yeah, he ain't staying out the way. Yeah, that's not happening.
0: He is not. Also, Stephen A. Smith isn't staying out of the way of the Cowboys. This was on X, and he was laughing at the Dallas fans yet again after the game. Take a listen.
2: You can't make it up. You can't make it up. You just can't. How about them Cowboys? Christmas always comes early with these dudes. They never let me down.
0: They won a big game on Sunday. They lost an easy one on Thursday night. Hard to take seriously. Coming up, Emmett, winner take all, game five, where we are in Cleveland tonight on Hammer and Emmett.
3: 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Confidence is soaring in New England following a huge road win in Buffalo. Now the Patriots face another tough test as Kirk Cousins and the 3-1 Las Vegas Raiders come to town. 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
14: A crucial week six in college football. I'm Chris Smith. Bear Bachmeyer ran for a career-best 109 yards for BYU against Iowa State, and he also showed off the arm cannon.
15: Third down and six from the 25 out of the shotgun. Bachmeyer, here comes the rush. Bachmeyer has time, throws downfield, and he has a man. And this is Glasker. He'll take it all the way for a touchdown, 75 yards.
14: The call on the BYU Sports Network. Bear threw for a season-high 329 yards and two scores, as the 8th-ranked BYU Cougs rolled to a 24-10 victory over Iowa State. The Cougars improved to 5-0 for a third straight season, joining the reigning national champion Indiana and runner-up Miami as the only FBS teams to do so over that span. Meanwhile, Kamari Moulton ran for a career-high 208 yards, while the Iowa defense stuffed Washington to minus 3 yards rushing as 20th-ranked Hawkeyes rolled to a 41-24 victory. The Hawkeyes get their first conference road win against a West Coast opponent since four such teams. They joined the Big Ten in 2024. And the WA finals are set. The Valkyries became the first expansion team to reach the finals in their first two seasons, completing the sweep of the defending champion Aces 87-77 in overtime. They will face the Dream, who swept the Liberty for their first finals berth since 2013. It will be the first WNBA finals between teams seeking their first championship since 2022. The Valkyries won all three regular season games against the Dream by a combined 19 points. On to baseball, where the Guardians host the White Sox in a winner-take-all Game 5 in the ALDS. Coverage begins 7:30 p.m. Eastern right here on ESPN Radio and the ESPN app.
16: Hey, it's Evan Cohen. 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
17: Runners at the corners, two down. The pitch from Williams, and the curve is looped into shallow left, charging in his quad. On the run, reaches out, and he makes the catch. And the Guardians walk the tightrope in the ninth inning, and the Cleveland Guardians win Game 4. They force a winner-take-all Game 5 Saturday night in Cleveland.
0: Emmett, Gavin Williams threw that pitch, as you heard on ESPN Radio, and he's going to throw the next pitch for the Cleveland Guardians. He will start tonight against Sean Burke, winner take all, Game 5 in Cleveland. You can hear it right here on many of these ESPN Radio stations. I'm Aaron Goldhammer. He's Emmett Golden. We are in Cleveland, so we are in the midst of Gardos all the time. Emmett, how do you feel, Guardians fan, going into tonight's game, knowing that it is win or go home?
1: Confident. You know, the White Sox jumped out and won the first two games. And, you know, once the Guardians got back in it, I said, whoever wins game four, I mean, obviously, if the White Sox won it, the series was over, was going to win the series. Because if it were the Guardians, as it was, I just feel like now all that pressure is on the White Sox. And the White Sox, great ball club. They've lost 100 games 3 years in a row. This is kind of new to them. Mm-hmm. And they've been playing with house money. And I think all of a sudden, now you get tight. And do they have any pitchers left?
0: You know? this is what we need to discuss. So, Emmett, yeah. This is from Sarah Lang. She's always got these great stats on Twitter, on X, okay? Gavin Williams will be the sixth pitcher since 1945 to record the last out of a game and then start the next game within a postseason series. You ready for some of these names?
1: Uh-huh.
0: Jesse Chavez, games 3 and 4, 2021, NLCS. Brad wow. Peacock did it in the ALCS in 2019. Miguel Batista for the Diamondbacks did it 2001. 1957, of course, Emmett. I know you remember Bob Turley
1: was yeah. there for Me games and
0: 5 and 6.
1: Yeah.
0: And then Buster Olney was there as Hank Bowery for the 45 Yankees in game 6 and 7 of that 45 World Series. I think Buster Olney joins us now here on Hammer and Emmett on ESPN Radio. What do you remember, Buster, about the 45 World Series?
18: Well, I'm just going to say, when you mention Bob Turley's name, you got to say Bullet Bob Turley if you want to get the context right. That was his nickname, okay? So he's Bullet Bob Turley to you guys. Man, and I think you are absolutely highlighting what we're going to see tonight. You know, often, you know, the question is, when do you go to the bullpen? I think they're just going to keep the bullpen phone. You know, they're just going to hold the bullpen phone. I mean, there's just going to be a constant conversation tonight between the managers and the bullpen coach, because it is going to be pitching mayhem. And everyone, I'm sure that before tonight's game, they're going to have conversations with all these pitchers on both staffs and, you know, hey, who's feeling good? Who can go? Everyone is going to raise their hand and say, we'll go. They'll bring in guys, and then they'll see what they see, and they're going to react. And if somebody like, you know, Gavin Williams, a big rig tonight, if he doesn't have it, they're going to go on to plan B. And if the plan B doesn't have it, they're going to go to plan C and plan D. Both of these teams, this is the absolute, you know, example of war of attrition in a series. And it's going to be fascinating. And I do think Cleveland has an advantage because they've won the last two games. Jose Ramirez found the fountain of youth at some point. He's back from that injury. He looks like he's in a better place physically. And I agree. You kind of wonder if tonight is when the stagecoach turns into a pumpkin for the White Sox.
1: Buster, what are reasonable expectations for Gavin Williams from an inning standpoint, knowing that he threw about 18 pitches 2 days ago?
18: Yeah, and those are high stress. And I know, you know, it wasn't necessarily a lot of pitches, but you're trying to close every game and keep your team alive. So it's inherently high stress. I think that if they got 3 innings out of him, 4 innings out of him, they would be thrilled. But this is going to be, you know, in this era when now, you know, the front offices and managers script out so much of what happens with the pitching tonight, it's going to be about the eyeball test. And with the White Sox, that really started in the last game where they, you know, started a guy and then they're like, that doesn't look too good. We're going to go to another guy. That's what's going to happen tonight. It's just going to be what the managers see, how they react. You know, you can look at the sometimes the gestures of the catchers where they're signaling to the dugout, yeah, this guy doesn't have it, and they'll react to that all night. It's going to be a fun watch.
0: Buster, you know, I remember growing up with a Game 7, 91 World Series, where I think Jack Morris and John Smoltz,
18: yep.
0: like Jack Morris pitched all 10 innings of the game. And I thought that that was a heroic thing. Is this good? Is pitching mayhem good for baseball?
18: I don't think so. I think that in general, if baseball could get back to a point with the marquee names on the, you know, going into a game with the starting pitchers, that would be a good thing. But I just don't see the sport going back to that. I think it's continues to move in the other direction, where, you know, the focus is on, okay, what does a guy do when he's fresh? You know, it's better to have a new guy who, you know, hasn't pitched in 2 days and doesn't have, much in the way of pitch count, rather than lean into a starter for 80, 90, 100 pitches. But it does lead to this. I mean, famously, sorry, you guys lived this in 2016. You know, the then Indians had such a, you know, great formula at the back end of their bullpen. They had Corey Kluber at the front, and then at the back end, they went with 3 relievers, most notably Andrew Miller, and They kept on going to that and going to that and going to that. And by the time you got to game six, that group was worn out in the World Series.
0: Yeah.
18: And I think that's what happens with these pitching staffs when you go with the pitching mayhem. Plus, I think fans, you know, they love the Pedro Martinez versus Roger Clemens matchup. They would love, you know, a matchup where you felt like, okay, it's Mizorowski against Yamamoto, and these two guys are going to try to finish the game. I think that's a better brand of baseball, but I think it's like, you know, wishing for 50 cent gas.
0: Yeah, I am wishing for 50 cent
1: well
0: gas
1: said.
0: Also on Hammer and Emmett this morning. Buster only joins us now. Buster, what is the fallout, if any, that will come from the Yankees' disappointing sweep?
18: So I don't think there's going to be any significant change. There's the possibility of it because Brian Cashman, their general manager, since 1998, his contract is set to expire at the end of the month. But he has a decades-long relationship with Hal Steinbrenner, the Yankees owner. You know, the only question really to me is whether or not, you know, Brian at this stage, is this something he wants to continue? I have no indication that he's going to leave. That, you know, that would potentially be one possibility. But keep in mind, guys, we're about ready to head into a winter of, you know, of labored darkness. So let's just say, for example, they wanted to change managers and, you know, move from Aaron Boone to Alex Cora. Alex Cora couldn't have contact with any of the players that he was going to manage until they reach a labor agreement next spring. And on top of that, I think Hal Steinbrenner, unlike his dad, actually gives credit for on-field success, you know, short of a championship. The Yankees haven't had a losing season since, what, 1992? And I think that Hal Steinbrenner values that. I think they value the fact that, you know, this year, despite the fact they didn't have Aaron Judge, they were basically the second-best team in the American League. And, they are in a really good position going into 2027. No matter what happens this winter, I think the Yankees would be favored to win the American League next year because they've established a good core of young players.
1: Buster, let's take a look at the National League, Dodgers, Brewers. What are you thinking about that championship series?
18: And it's like the Ollie Frazier of this postseason, right? You've got the defending champions, you know, back-to-back champions, and then you have the Milwaukee Brewers, who were the best team during the regular season, and the Brewers, you know, having gotten swept in last year's National League Championship Series, they're in a much better place to contend against the Dodgers than they were last year. Coming out of that series against the Cubs in the division series last year, their pitching was shot. Well, this year, they've got the Miz lined up, and they've got Logan Henderson. And, you know, I just feel like that the Brewers have three equalizers that can help them take down the Dodgers. And I picked the Brewers in this series. You've got the Miz, who's the best starting pitcher in baseball right now. Henderson with his stuff holding opponents to 183 average. And then Jackson Churio, who to me, you know, his in terms of his heartbeat, he looks like Derek Jeter, 22 years old. It's just another game. You know, he's not fazed by the postseason. And he has the swing of Gary Sheffield. Like, he punishes the baseball. You know, those three players, I think, give them a real chance to stop the Dodgers dynasty.
0: All right, Buster. Well, game five tonight, White Sox and Guardians. You know, Emmett and I are going to be locked in. 7:30 coverage begins on ESPN Radio and the ESPN app. Please wish us luck, and then you can watch Mizorowski and Scooble or whatever's going on in the National League. We are all pitching.
1: It's Gardos all the time over here, Buster.
0: That's right.
18: You guys have fun tonight. Good luck.
0: Thank you. It's Buster Olney joining us. Of course, you can listen to the Baseball Tonight podcast wherever you get your podcasts. And you know Buster from all the great baseball coverage on ESPN. Emmett, enjoy the baseball because I don't know when we're going to see it again. And there's part of me, I'm sure there are a lot of owners of small market teams that now are rooting for the Dodgers, right? Don't you think? Because you're not going to get a large market. You know, Guardians Rays is not going to light up the television ratings.
1: Yeah,
0: but if they
1: want
0: to make the case to try to get a salary cap, the Dodgers winning a third consecutive World Series is going to help that argument.
1: Yeah, I mean, it will. But it also, you know, if you had looked at the AL, at least, you know, right now, the teams that are left, you know, Tampa and the White Sox and all that, they, and especially with the Guardians. Guardians are one of the lowest, if not the lowest, payroll in baseball. They're good organizations, but they lack, you know, World Series, right? Winning, that's the whole thing. And I think it shows, at least in the Guardians case, you could be in it every year. You can win your division every year. Smaller markets have a tough time of finding enough guys to get them over the top. Mm-hmm. You know, like the small markets have big names. They have some stars, you know, they don't have six stars on their team, you know. And that's kind of the difference.
0: Yeah, okay, bring in. Yeah, we already have five aces, but just bring in.
1: Yeah, right.
0: 888-SAY-ESPN, 888-729-3776. Emmett, it's time for us to play a little caller bingo.
1: Okay. All right.
0: And we are going to get started this morning by talking to people who have survived the hurricanes. Okay. If you have survived one, because they're going to have to play through one tonight in Georgia and Alabama, we want your hurricane survival stories. Mikey C said, as we brought this topic up, no one who didn't survive a hurricane is going to call. So we might as well get the people who did. 888-SAY-ESPN, 888-729-3776 as we roll with Hammer and Emmett, Aaron Goldhammer, Emmett Golden, ESPN Radio, and the ESPN app.
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0: 2937776. We are looking for people, Emmett, who have done what? Set this up, this topic for us.
1: Yeah, listen, if you've gone through a hurricane, right? There's a hurricane coming up here. And what is the name of the hurricane?
0: I see us. Hurricane Isaias.
1: Isaias, gotcha.
0: But it's, I'm just calling it Hurricane Isaac. Is that a bad look for me?
1: Well, yeah, because there's no K at the end of it. So why would you call it Isaac?
0: His name is Isaac in Spanish, though. So, I could call it Hurricane Isaac or Hurricane Isaias. Isaias? Do you think there is anybody named Isaias?
1: Oh, definitely. Yeah, 100%. Definitely. Yeah. There definitely is. But yeah, I think we should try. I mean, I can't say it properly, but I think we should try to say it properly.
0: What are you expecting in this game? High drama, a lot of runs. You keep throwing the ball down the field, dude, in wind like this. Like, it's just not going to be a pretty picture.
1: No. But things could be fun. You know, I could tell you this. You'll be on the edge of your seat because a wet ball and bad conditions, guys slipping around. It might not be pretty, but anything could happen.
0: Phil is in Colorado. He's listening to Hammer and Emmett on ESPN Radio. What's up, Phil?
2: Hey, good morning, guys. Regular listener, I'm a Lyft driver with more than 30,000 passengers, and I'm a regular listener to you guys.
0: We appreciate it,
1: man.
0: Anybody, where are people going at 5:50 in the morning in Colorado? The airport? Where are you taking people?
2: Well, I take him to the airport. I take him to work. I pick him up from work. Sometimes I give a Lyft ride of shame. We don't judge.
1: I heard that, Phil.
0: Phil, has anybody ever tried to hook up in your Lyft? I'm sure they have, right?
2: What happens in the Lyft car stays in the Lyft car.
1: Oh, five stars for Phil, all right?
0: Phil, you lived through a hurricane. Tell us the story.
2: Well, I was born and raised in California and moved to Colorado 41 years ago. So I have survived every hurricane that's ever hit the planet.
1: Say, because you ain't been in one, right?
2: Well, I was in Hurricane Katrina for the cleanup. My men's group from the church sent a bunch of teams down there, so we were helping them pick up from Hurricane Katrina. But to be honest, that's as close as I've come, and I'd like to keep that record intact.
0: All right, well, he has survived a hurricane by living in Colorado. Phil joins us.
1: And is easily the best Lyft driver in the country. Easily. I could tell off
0: you
1: top.
0: You thought he was going to spill the tea, and he was. What happens in the Lyft? So what happens in the Uber stays in the Uber. Emma, just a little background. The name Isaias is the Spanish version of the biblical name Isaiah.
1: Yeah, not Isaac.
0: And has been
1: part
0: of the International Atlantic Hurricane Naming System after Hurricane Ike was removed from the rotating list following the 2008 hurricane season. I guess if there's a big hurricane, there'll never be another Hurricane Katrina. That was a devastating... Yeah. They're not going to name another hurricane that. According to the National Hurricane Center, Ike was retired because of the extensive damage and destruction it caused, particularly along the Texas coast. So that's why, rotate through the letters, so you had Hurricane Harry or something for the...
1: And then it goes man and woman's name, man and woman's, like it alternates that way,
0: so too. So you'll have Isaias, and then Jay, you'll have Hurricane
1: like
0: Jasmine,
1: Janet.
0: Or whatever will be the next...
1: Jackie.
0: Jessica, yeah.
1: Okay.
0: Yeah. Michael is in North Carolina, joins us with a hurricane story. They're playing in a hurricane between Georgia and Alabama tonight. What's up, Michael?
3: Hey, how y'all doing? I love the show.
0: Thank you.
1: Appreciate it, man.
3: So about 10 years ago, I'm from the Outer Banks of North Carolina, so I've got a few hurricane stories, I was, hanging out at the house. We got a nice hurricane coming through, about 100-mile-an-hour wind, and I was taking a video to send to my buddy who lived about an hour away to show him how strong the wind was, And in the video, I caught a giant oak tree falling down and knocking out my power right in my front yard.
0: Ooh. Wow. Whoa. I mean, you got to be careful in these. And a lot of times, Michael, thank you for the call. And you know what?
1: Thanks,
0: I'm glad
1: Michael.
0: You're okay.
1: Right.
0: You know, because
1: right.
0: that oak tree could have fallen on you as easy
1: exactly.
0: as it fell on the house.
1: Yeah.
0: I would remind everybody, look, damage to your property, you know, it's a pain in the butt. I'm not minimizing
1: yeah.
0: it.
1: Yeah.
0: But take care of yourself first. And if people say evacuate, please follow what
1: yeah,
0: the...
1: Yeah, just listen to the people in charge.
0: Yeah, know? Right. Yeah. I mean, you wouldn't be like, no, I'm not I'm staying right
1: here.
0: Oh, no,
1: brother, I will not move to a place that could have hurricanes. Or, you know what, like anything, if there's a natural disaster on the table, mm-hmm. I'm not living in that area of the country.
0: Well,
1: like,
0: we're in Cleveland where we get a blizzard, but you're not feeling like, you know,
1: no.
0: that would, like...
1: And like, the worst blizzard, and we've been through some bad ones, I still was fine. You know, I got a shovel, I got a snowblower, like, you know, I can
0: right.
1: at least...
0: Go to the grocery store and hunker down.
1: Yeah,
0: and
1: yeah,
0: in a couple
1: yeah.
0: of days, you'll dig yourself out and everything.
1: Yeah,
0: okay.
1: yeah. It sucks, but I am not worried about a hurricane or, like, an earthquake.
0: 888-SAY-ESPN, 888-729-3776. Emmett, we are remembering Mike Ditka on the show today.
1: Mm-hmm.
0: Who is one of the most iconic personalities, I think, in NFL history. Iconic as a player, but even more so iconic as a coach of one of the most beloved teams, the 85 Bears. When you think Ditka, do you think the SNL sketch? Do you
1: mm-hmm.
0: think Super Bowl Shuffle? Do you think ranting on the side? Do you think Refrigerator Perry? Like, what is the first thing that comes to mind when I say Mike Ditka?
1: The Bears. Like, just that right there.
0: Bears.
1: The Bears is what I think about. And I also feel like, and again, I'm 46. To me, he was the first character. You know, there are characters in sports, and it's what makes sports great. And for me, he's kind of the first character that I remember. You know, mm-hmm. kind of larger-than-life figure, a personality that stood out. So that's what I think about when I think about Mike Ditka.
0: When I think of a stereotypical football coach, it's Mike Ditka. You know,
1: okay.
0: it's
1: yeah.
0: putting up with no nonsense. It's being very clear and direct. A man's man. I mean, you felt like nothing... Mike Ditka would coach through a flu. He'd coach through a hurricane.
1: A hurricane, yeah. yeah.
0: Either Georgia or right. Alabama would take him on the sidelines tonight. And he was one of the most colorful personalities on one of the most colorful teams and the only Super Bowl team that the Chicago Bears have ever had. All right. We're going to give you a clear picture of who makes the college football playoff next right here on Hammer and Emmett.
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4: Week 6 in college football will feature two of the most anticipated games of the season. I'm Chris Smith. At 3:30 p.m. Eastern on ABC, it's the latest installment of the Red River rivalry between Texas and Oklahoma at the Cotton Bowl, featuring the AP number one team for the 14th time, and for the sixth time, it's Texas. Then at 7:30 Eastern on ABC, second-ranked Georgia visits number 6 Alabama with the two squads meeting, while both are 5-0 or better for the first time since 1942. And ESPN's Tim Tebow says, with bad weather in the forecast, one team will have an edge.
5: Ball security is at a paramount. Yeah. It's always important. It's even more important when the weather is bad. And you look at these quarterbacks, Keelan Russell, who's been playing off of the charts, but Gunnar Stockton has so much more experience. He's played in games like this. He has so much experience of understanding when to force the ball, when to not. And we also have to take into account this Georgia running offense, third best in the country. Their run-stopping defense, second best in the country. I think when you look at which team gets an edge in bad weather, I think it has to be Georgia.
4: Alabama has won 5 straight in a series in the regular season, while Georgia, last win over the Tide in the regular season, came in Tuscaloosa in 2007. In the pro ranks, our running back Saquon Barkley and receiver Devontae Smith are among the prominent Eagles players who have been ruled out for Sunday's game against the Jaguars in London. Meanwhile, Ravens quarterback Lamar Jackson has been ruled out of Sunday night's game at the Falcons with an ankle injury, according to coach Jesse Minter. Backup Tyler Huntley, who was 2-0 as a fill-in starter last season, will get the nod.
6: Hey, it's Evan Cohen. Coming up Monday, we'll recap a jam-packed football weekend, the league championship series in Major League Baseball, as well as get you ready for a potential Super Bowl matchup. 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
2: Well, we are 1 hour away from the start of a very unique episode of College Game Day in the midst of a hurricane over on ESPN. Alabama and Georgia are going to face off tonight. 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Emmett, we're presented by Progressive Insurance. I'm Aaron Goldhammer. He is Emmett Golden. You can also listen to us on your smart speaker, which I want to remind people you could do. 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Emmett, a big Saturday of college football action. But I think we have to start by talking about, you know, the impact of this Georgia-Alabama game. I feel like we've talked about the quarterbacks and the weather and the coaches.
3: Right.
2: But I do believe that the winner of tonight's game becomes basically a shoe-in to make the college football playoff, because both teams are undefeated going into this game, and then they'll have won this game. I mean, a playoff-level resume is being built by one of these teams by the time we get to the end of the fourth quarter tonight.
3: Yeah, and you know, two losses doesn't mean when you have the branding that both of these teams have, two losses won't stop you from getting in to the college football playoffs. Honestly, three losses, depending on how things work out, you might still get in. You know, I absolutely hate that, but I can't see either of these teams losing three games this year. So I think whoever wins is a lock. I kind of feel like both these teams are locks to get in, kind of regardless of the outcome of this game.
2: Well, we said, you know, they're going to play this game now, and we may see this game one or two more
3: SEC
2: times.
3: SEC championship, and then you can see them in the college football playoff.
2: Emmett, Alabama, since Saban left, I feel like this is one of the biggest games that they've had. And I think this is a really big spot for Kalen DeBoer, because he came off the hot seat. I think that's for darn sure with the way they've started the season. They clubbed Mississippi State. They took care of South Carolina. They handled Kentucky. All the challenges that they've had to face so far. But I don't think you move into a comfortable spot with the people in Tuscaloosa until you win a game like this. So I think this is a bit of a test for him, you know, to see if he can pass and really get comfortable in his seat as head coach of the Crimson Tide.
3: Yeah, this is their toughest game on their schedule. You know, they have to go to Tennessee next week, which is a tough place, you know, to play. That's
2: and they
3: no
2: go
3: giddy.
2: To LSU.
3: I mean, and they go to LSU, right. Yeah. But I think they would be favorite. I think Alabama would be favorites in you know, both the Tennessee and LSU game, even though it's on the road, but maybe I'm just reading it wrong. But this is the biggest game for sure, because Georgia's the number two team in the country. And if you're able to beat the number two team in the country, you could end up being the number two team.
2: You know, I also think Georgia has flown under the radar this year. Emmett, they don't have like a real Heisman-level quarterback, and they don't have Jeremiah Smith. So the teams that have generated all the conversation, Ohio State, Bama has gotten it because they've had a new hotshot quarterback. I don't know. I think Georgia has the best coach in the country, and they might have the best team in the country if you're looking top to bottom. So we might not be talking about Georgia a ton in September, but I think we might be talking about them a ton in November, December, January.
3: Yeah, I mean, they're a team that's just always going to be there, right? They, you know, them, Ohio State's another team I feel like is just always going to be there. You know, Alabama's going to be around. But Georgia, you know, the top two program in the country, one or two, you know, whoever you want to put them up against, they're right there. You know, even if you don't think they're the best, I don't know if there are three or four other programs better than Georgia right now or over the past 5-10 years.
2: And a couple other storylines here. Week 6 in college football, noon ABC, A&M goes to Missouri. Now, A&M was supposed to have a playoff level team. Emmett, they're 3-2 with Marcel Reed as quarterback here.
3: Yeah.
2: Missouri, meanwhile, is 4-1 coming off of a monstrous win You know, Florida's riding high after beating Ole Miss. They go to Missouri and get clubbed. Mm-hmm. Emmett, I want to see the Missouri quarterback play today. I have not seen a ton of Austin Simmons, but there are people who have told me all week, hey, watch this kid because he might be skyrocketing up your NFL draft boards at some point pretty soon.
3: It definitely can grab some attention last week and can continue to do so. They got a tough schedule coming up. They have to go to Ole Miss. They have to go to Georgia. They play Texas at home. So, yeah, Missouri's got to get as many wins as they can before they run into that part of their schedule.
2: Emmett, it is at the Texas State Fair today, the Red River Rivalry.
3: Rivalry. There you go.
2: Let me say that better.
3: Red River
2: Rivalry. The Red River Rivalry. We'll write another chapter. Everybody's assuming that Arch Manning and Texas will go in there and roll. Oklahoma can't score. Oklahoma's been very disappointing. Emmett, why do I feel like this game is going to be a one-possession game coming down to the very end? This is one of these. It's such a cliche, but I'm going to say it anyway because it just makes me feel like it's a college football Saturday. Emmett, in a rivalry game like this, you can take
3: anything could happen.
2: And you can throw them right out the window. Texas and Oklahoma, another chapter in this storied rivalry.
3: Yeah, because it's true. Sometimes cliches are true. I would argue that's how they become cliches, because they happen so much that we just say it all the time. But it, you're right. I don't think a lot of people believe in Arch. For whatever reason, I feel like I have more belief in Arch Manning than like the average sports fan. I think the expectations for him have been so high that, you know, I mean, he hasn't met the insanely high expectations, but he's not bad.
2: Okay, they played the hardest schedule in the country so far. Did they beat Ohio State?
3: Yeah.
2: Did they go to Tennessee and win?
3: Yeah, right.
2: Did he lead the 20-point fourth quarter comeback against the Buckeyes?
3: Yeah, okay. Yeah.
2: No quarterback has done anything more impressive than Arch Manning has this year. I'm sorry. And I know he's not throwing for 50 touchdowns and one interception, but the only reason for that is because Texas hasn't played a bunch of also-rans.
3: Right,
2: They're not playing Miami's schedule. That's why he's not putting up Darian Mintz's numbers. I have been impressed with Arch Manning. I know people are like, if he doesn't win the Heisman Trophy, I still know plenty of NFL scouts, Emmett. Well, I mean, I don't know them personally, but I hear through the grapevine. Plenty of NFL scouts still think he's going to be a first-round pick and probably a pretty high one. Emmett, it's one of the biggest games in recent memory, for me at least, that I know of, for football at UCLA, where they go today to Eugene, Oregon. Mm-hmm. I don't believe Dante Moore is going to be back yet, but they have the best backup quarterback in the country at Oregon, who seems to be, Emmett, despite that loss, you know, they played close against Boise. They lose to Oklahoma State, but things seem to be settling down a bit in Eugene. Do you give the Bruins a chance to go up there and beat Dan Lanning and company?
3: I actually don't. You know, I think it'll be a close game. I'm not expecting a blowout, but I like Oregon here. And you talk about Raiola as the backup quarterback. I'm wondering if he puts a couple more together, how will that affect when Dante Moore returns? You know, of course it's his team, right? But if he comes back and doesn't play well, or, you know, doesn't start off high, then all of a sudden it's like, hey, we got this other guy that came in and won some games, blew out USC, you know, on the road. So that is the interesting part to me. I like Oregon. I think Oregon, they're going to get over that loss to Oregon State. And I think, you know, I like them winning up until they see Ohio State. That's the next kind of time I think they'll really be challenged.
2: Emmett, the guy, the new coach that's gotten all the run in college football so far this year is Lane Kiffin. Okay, so he's going to take LSU onto the road. By the way, Sam Leavitt has 7 interceptions already this year. He's got to stop throwing the ball to the other team. He really, maybe the best new coach in the country is actually the guy who's at Kentucky. Will Stein has been awesome so far this year. And I would give the Wildcats, because they're at home in part and this game is at night at Kroger Field in Lexington, I think one of the chances for a real upset tonight would be Kentucky handing LSU their second loss. Do you think that's on the table?
3: So, I mean, I think it'll be a good game because remember Kentucky gave Alabama all they wanted, you know, right. in the first
2: the
3: half,
2: final
3: and then
2: score
3: Alabama
2: was not indicative yeah. of how close that game actually was. I agree.
3: Yeah, and I think Kentucky's going to be better for that. So yes, watch out. I'm not saying LSU's going to be upset, but they're primed to be upset against this good Kentucky team.
2: All right, we're talking hurricanes. If you've lived through a hurricane, it's our first topic for Caller Bingo this morning. On Hammer and Emmett on ESPN Radio and the ESPN app. Rich in Florida. You live in Florida. You've lived through a hurricane or two.
3: Oh, I'm sure.
2: Joins us on Hammer and Emmett. What's up, Rich?
1: Hey, top of the top, fellas, man. Thank you for taking the call. Love the show.
2: Thank you.
1: Listen, I'm from New York City originally. So my wife moved down to Florida. I came down in December. Heat wave. I said, I'm moving. You got me. I'm good. I came here. And when Matthew was coming, you know, they got the news briefings up. And the governor DeSantis is on the TV. He's saying, "Well, listen, this is the size of about a football field and a half, and it's coming strong and it's coming hard." And my wife says, "Babe, how high is 10 feet? How high is the ceiling?" And I said, "It's 10 feet." She said, "Well, it's going to be 10-foot waves. We got to get out the house." I said, "No, babe, that's going to be way down here by the coast because we do live by the beach." But she didn't want to hear anything. So we grabbed our stuff, fried some pork chops, took all the, you know, like the food out of our refrigerators, and we fried it. And we went to the school for the shelter. So we wrapped up, you know, a bed, and we get into the classroom. And by the good grace of God, all of the friends that we knew in Florida since we've been here, everybody was there. So it was peaceful. It was beautiful. We lived nice. Through the hurricane. Like but it was just, you know, mentally for her, it was just like, oh my God, they said 10-foot surge. Yeah. She's asking me how high is the ceiling, thinking that the water's coming from the ocean all the way to the house.
2: That's why you get out, and that's why you go to that school, because just in case, the house you can replace. You know, your wife, you cannot. Thank you.
3: Thank you for that call. That was awesome. Yeah.
2: Yeah. 888-SAY-ESPN, 888-729-3776. All right, Emmett, it's time for a new topic. Caller Bingo, we try to, you know, call out specific things that relate to this day in sports and ask for callers on that topic. And Emmett, up next, we want to talk to people that have a connection to a certain football coach who we lost yesterday.
3: Yeah, that's right. Have you ever met Mike Ditka? If you met Mike Ditka, give us a call. Tell us the story as we celebrate Mike and celebrate sports here on a Saturday morning.
2: Emmett, I, as a longtime ESPN employee, absolutely met and interviewed Mike Ditka. 888-SAY-ESPN. Have you met Ditka? 888-SAY-ESPN, 888-729-3776. We take your calls. I think this wheel is moving into the studio.
3: Yeah, I see the wheel. They're bringing it up.
2: Oh, I know what this is.
3: Yeah.
2: We'll play the Wheel of Topics on Hammer and Emmett next.
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2: 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Emmett, for people who don't know what the Wheel of Topics is, can you please give a brief explanation?
3: Yeah, no problem. There's this huge wheel in the studio, right? We spin it, and wherever it stops, there's a topic. Our producer, Mikey C., jumps in, tosses the topic to us, and we riffed on it.
2: All right, Emmett, I'm going to give you the first spin, as I'm a very caring and generous co-host. So, Emmett, go ahead. Spin that wheel, baby.
3: All right, let's go.

0: right, guys. In Denver, Colorado, they have a little thing called the Taco Bell 50K. It's basically what they call it in... clear my throat. I'm getting really emotional.
1: Getting excited here. Huh?
2: Mike loves Taco Bell so
0: I do lately. Well, anyways, as you can imagine, this is a race, but it's not just any race. You have to go along the marathon, basically the marathon path that they lay out, and stop and eat at 9 out of 10 Taco Bell stops along the marathon path, I guess you could
1: say. Man, that is... What?
3: What are we doing here? Like...
1: If Hold on, what you say? That sounds awesome.
3: Emmett, don't you want to eat power bars and drink water if you're running a marathon?
1: No, I want soft tacos and Crunchwrap Supremes and chalupas. Oh, man, I love a chalupa. If you tell me I get to stop at 9 or 10 different places, I get a chalupa or a soft taco at each one, yeah, and don't threaten me with a Mexi Melt. Add sour cream, hold the pico.
3: The only way to get Emmett to run a marathon would be if you put 10 Taco Bell stops.
1: Yeah, I'm all about it then. I don't know if I could run it. I might lightly jog.
3: Ladies and gentlemen, and leading this marathon is Emmett. Is that a Crunchwrap Supreme he's holding? Yes, it is, and he's enjoying it. Tremendous work.
1: Washing it down with a Baja Blast. Yes, yeah. You know how people grab water along the way. I'm just grabbing Baja Blast. I'm all about this.
0: I'm reading the rules. It says, by the 8th stop, all entrants must have consumed at least one Burrito Supreme or one Nachos Bel Grande.
1: Yeah. You have to finish that
0: under 11 hours and no Alka-Seltzer or Pepto.
1: Oh, wow. Yeah, those are performance enhancements.
3: Hold on. No, antacids are considered performance enhancers?
1: Those are PEDs, brother. Yeah, you can't do that. Yeah, you just got to take it.
3: And you know what? You're making me hungry for Taco Bell, and now I'm going to go and spin them.
1: Right,
3: I know what I'm having for lunch today, but here we go. Yeah.
4: Flying South.
0: All right, this is actually a sad story. The Baltimore Orioles, actually, after announcing a $600 million renovation, decided to lay off its mascot, the blue and orange, or the black and orange Oriole bird. Also, some other mascots took a hit. Mr. Splash, the chief hydration officer, whose job was to spray excited fans with water. So, a tough day to be a mascot in Baltimore.
1: Yeah, the mascot massacre is what I think they're referring to it as there. Yeah, that's a shame. You know, I just hope there's not more to the story, right? I hope we don't find out that something controversial behind the scenes happened. Because remember, didn't Mr. Met or Mrs. Met flip somebody off or something like that and got in trouble? I don't know. What was this Oriole doing?
3: These were just straight up cost cutting measures.
1: Dang.
3: This is what's happening in our economy now. I mean, I hate to bring up politics on ESPN Radio or whatever, but I'm worried AI mascots, the robot mascots.
1: Oh, God, no.
3: You don't have to pay a robot mascot, Emmett.
1: Hey, who greatest mascot of all time is who?
3: Philly Fanatic.
1: You know what? I'm a little partial to the Phoenix Suns gorilla.
3: I like the Phoenix gorilla.
1: Although Ellie the elephant is skyrocketing to the top of my mascot power ranking. She's my favorite
3: right now. At Alabama?
1: No. It's Liberty. The Liberty.
3: Oh, the New York Liberty. That's right. That's right.
1: I don't know why it's an elephant in New York. I have no idea. I mean, I don't get that at all. But
3: Big Apple Circus, you know, the Ringling Brothers and Barnum and Bailey. I don't know.
1: But Ellie is awesome. Yeah.
3: Give it another spin.
1: All right. Yeah.
3: The wheel of topics. Round and round she goes.
4: When you gotta go.
0: All right, guys, another place going through renovations is where Nebraska plays football, Memorial Stadium. And one of the most iconic features of the old Memorial Stadium, apparently, was the urinal trough in the men's room. And now, if you go to buygbr.com, you could actually purchase said urinal trough.
3: Emmett, happy birthday. I'm getting you one of these for your, you know.
1: Listen, I'm cool on that, but I will say this. A little piece of me died inside because you're not a man until you have to go use a trough around it. But, like, think about, we all are roughly around the same age, right? Around the same generation, right?
3: Yep.
1: We all had to go to the

0: bathroom at a sporting event in a trough before. Yeah. It's a traumatic experience, right?
1: It makes you a man.
0: It does. Yes.
1: I remember there was some, you know, big guy with a cigar that was going next to me, and but literally he had like different anatomy than I.
0: Yeah, there's just a lot going on. Crazy stuff. Fast forward to that's what we had. I remember I took my sons when they were 14 and 11 to a Cavs game, and I walked up to the urinal in between them, and they were like, "Oh God, no, no." I said, "Man, you have no idea. You two never had to go in a trough. At least this has dividers, and y'all still don't want to go."
2: I may even have a worse story. I was at a bachelor party in Montreal, we'll just say. And got sick where I actually had to throw up.
0: Ran
2: into the men's. All the stalls were taken with people, and I had no choice but to use the trough.
1: My understanding, in Memorial Stadium, people would fall in those troughs. Like, if you got, if you were drunk enough, this is disgusting. You know, people are trying to eat breakfast while we're hosting. Let's give the wheel one more spin, and
0: all right, one more.
1: talk about urinal troughs ever again.
0: Might be somebody in a trough right now. Well, you know.
3: Bringing it back to 2006.
2: All right, a big rivalry game this weekend as the Bears go to Lambeau Field to face the Packers. First time since 2006 the Chicago Bears have been favored in Lambeau Field. And, of course, we all know who was the quarterback of that team, Rex Grossman. Good times.
1: Jeez. Yes. It's been a long time. Emmett, I think the Bears are a lock because I think the spirit of Mike Ditka is going to carry them.
0: It's going to be tough to lose this one, right? You know, it's going to be hard to lose this one.
1: Also, I'm asking myself, because I know a lot of people had them as Super Bowl contender, are the Packers, like, even mediocre? They seem to just be terrible. Emmett, we're going to go on campus. Big games of the week in college football on Hammer and Emmett next.
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4: The WNBA Finals are set. I'm Chris Smith. The Valkyries entered the playoffs as the number two seed, but they face the reigning champion Aces and five-time MVP Asia Wilson in Game 3. And Golden State needed a second-half rally and overtime to complete the sweep.
5: Driving down the right alley, it's Burton, right elbow, up top the Stokes. Reversing left side for Gabby Williams, getting downhill. Foul line pull-up, jumper is gone! For
4: the call on 97.5, the game. Williams had 12 of her 16 points in the fourth quarter and OT to lead the Valkyries over the Aces 87-77 for their first WNBA Finals appearance, while also becoming the first expansion team to reach the finals within their first two seasons. They will face the Dream, who swept the Liberty for their first finals berth since 2013. It will be the first WNBA Finals between teams seeking their first championship since 2022. On to college football, where Bear Bachmeyer threw for a season-high 329 yards and two touchdowns to lead 8th-ranked BYU over Iowa State 24-10. Bachmeyer also ran for a career-best 109 yards to help up Cougs improve to 5-0 for a third straight season. Meanwhile, Kamari Moulton ran for a career-high 208 yards, while the Iowa defense held Washington to minus 3 yards rushing as the 20th-ranked Hawkeyes rolled to a 41-24 victory. And tune in to an ESPN Radio doubleheader, starting with 16th-ranked Florida hosting South Carolina in the Swamp. Coverage begins at noon Eastern, followed by 19th-ranked USC at Penn State in Happy Valley for the whiteout. That begins at 7 p.m. Eastern.
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9: All right, Emmett, it's time for us to go on campus around the world of college football on this busy week number 6. I'm Aaron Goldhammer. He's Emmett Goldenhammer, and Emmett on ESPN Radio. We are presented by Progressive Insurance, and we are going to start in Lincoln, where Max Olson is standing by, ESPN college football reporter. He's with the national champions. Max, if you had to grade Indiana's season so far, they haven't lost yet, but they've had a little bit more adversity, certainly, than they had early in the season last year. What grade would you give them?
10: Yeah, I'd say B plus or A. I think, you know, certainly they've been clean enough so far. I think they looked a little bit beatable in moments against Northwestern. And, you know, I think part of that is just this process, as you'd expect after 2 years where, you know, the JMU guys are gone. It feels a little bit different this time. You've got, a great portal class you brought in, but you are still kind of getting the hang of things here. Josh Hoover has played clean. He has not thrown an interception through 5 games. I think he's lived up to their expectations at quarterback. And they're running the ball really well with Turbo Richard and Lee Beebe. So, you know, I think they still certainly feel like a playoff team, and they feel like they're going to be a contender in the Big Ten race. But I think this is a big statement game on Saturday here to kind of find out, is Indiana truly playing like a top-10 team right now?
11: Yeah, Nebraska 5-0 as well. Obviously not as highly touted as the Hoosiers. What do the Cornhuskers have to do if they're going to win this game tonight? This afternoon,
10: well, they got to break a streak of 30 consecutive losses against AP top 25 opponents that goes all the way back to 2016. Over three head coaches, so that is a bit of a curse that they're trying to break today. You know, I think for Nebraska.

0: Nebraska, it starts with being able to run the ball with Mekhi Nelson and Jamal Reuel, who's back from injury. If they're able to do that and stay on schedule, then it's less pressure on Anthony Calandria. And he's an excellent scrambler and playmaker creator, but I think Indiana's goal here is trying to make him play quarterback and contain the run and force him into, you know, second and long, third and long. So I think being productive on offense and getting some momentum early is huge. And then defensively, you know, Indiana's certainly going to test this Nebraska secondary with Charlie Becker and Nick Marsh. So, you know, can the blitzes get home, or can you hold up on the back end against the two NFL wide receivers?
1: Max, to say thank you for coming on with Hammer and Emmett on campus. Emmett and I have purchased you one of those Memorial Stadium urinal troughs, so it'll be coming in the mail to your
0: Let's
1: home.
0: Let's go.
1: Yeah, enjoy. Max Olson with us, ESPN college football reporter, as we continue on campus.
2: South Carolina at number 16, Florida.
1: Well, this game is on ESPN Radio and the ESPN app. Emmett, you could tune in. Florida hosting South Carolina. Coverage begins noon Eastern time as Mia O'Brien will serve as the sideline reporter for this game. She joins us now on Hammer and Emmett as we go on campus. Mia, excited to hear you in this role as the sideline reporter for this game. How do you think Florida bounces back from a pretty embarrassing performance against Missouri last week?
3: Yeah, Aaron, and speaking with players from the Florida contingent yesterday, they took this one personally. Jaden Baugh in particular texted not only his head coach John Summerall and apologized, but his OC, his running backs coach, every member of the football team. And so many of them said, it's not all you, it was a collective effort. But I think it speaks to the accountability that the leaders of this young Florida team that has just 14 players that will exhaust eligibility after this year are taking after that disappointing loss in Columbia, Missouri.
4: Mia, where has Lenora Sellers struggled this year? A highly touted guy, was a big name for the draft next year, not really having the season we expected.
3: Yeah, the big conversation around Lenoris, Emmett, has just been this idea of his superpower is his ability to escape the pocket, and he really hasn't been doing a whole heck of a lot of running. He did so against Kentucky last week. His OC, Kendall Briles, his head coach, Shane Beamer, telling us earlier this week to expect more of the same because they thought, in Shane Beamer's words, Lenoris played freaking awesome, albeit in an overtime loss to Kentucky. And so look to see him lean more into that superpower of using his legs.
1: Well, regardless, it's good to see Florida back in the top 25. College football is always better when they're good. Mia O'Brien will be part of the team calling the game. You can listen on many of these ESPN radio stations coming up about 3 hours from now at noon. Mia, appreciate it. Let's up next go to the biggest game with the Hurricane, Emmett.
2: Number 2, Georgia at number 6, Alabama.
1: And Mark Schlabaugh is standing by, and I imagine he got to Tuscaloosa safely. Let's get a weather update from our meteorologist, Mark Schlabaugh, first. Mark, what are you expecting as far as weather conditions? What is it like now, and what do you think it's going to be like tonight?
5: Yeah, I'm in Birmingham, which is about an hour from Tuscaloosa. It's still raining sideways. It's letting up, according to the forecast, the local forecast at least. It'll be out of here some point this afternoon. Well ahead of kickoff, there's a chance of some lingering showers, but winds 7 to 15 miles an hour. So it's going to be wet, but it shouldn't be too much of a hindrance.
4: Who do you think has the edge at the quarterback position between this, you know, these two teams in this matchup?
5: Gunnar Stockton has the experience. I think Keelan Russell's a future first-round pick. You know, you can't say the same thing about Gunnar Stockton, but he's played really, really well. He's completing 75% of his passes. He's got 13 touchdowns, only one interception. You know, he's not quite as fast as Russell, but he can gain some yards, and he's tough as hell. Russell is a problem for Georgia's defense. He's the type of quarterback that has caused them problems in the past. You know, you go back to last year's playoffs. They couldn't get Trinidad Chambliss to the ground. He extended a lot of plays. Russell's the same type of player, I think, but this is certainly the most talented and best defense that Bama's played to this point in the season. They've only played one top 50 defense, and that was East Carolina in terms of yards per play, and Georgia ranks number one in that statistic.
1: Mark, look into the crystal ball for us. How many times do you think Georgia and Alabama play this year?
5: Ooh, that's a good one. Twice. I thought Georgia would lose one of two games, whether it was at Alabama or at Ole Miss. I think there's a better chance of that happening tonight than at Oxford because of Ole Miss's defense. And I think Bama's finally got it rolling under Kalen DeBoer, and I think you can see both these teams back in Atlanta in the SEC championship game for sure.
1: Yeah, and Emma and I were saying there's a chance they could play three times because then they could see each other in the playoffs
4: possibly,
1: as well. Mark Schlabaugh with us. Mark, appreciate the time as always, Emmett. That's the big one. And it actually sounds like the weather conditions improving. And, we may not be mid-hurricane for Georgia and Alabama tonight, the number two team in the country against the number six team in the country. I'm Aaron Goldhammer. He's Emmett Golden. Hammer and Emmett on ESPN Radio and on the ESPN app. Emmett, we are also in the midst of playing Caller Bingo. Explain to everybody how this bit works.
4: Yeah, so every week to celebrate sports, to celebrate the fans, we try to get interactive with you. And whatever's kind of going on in the world of sports, we try to find some type of connection. Yesterday, the sports world lost a legend in Mike Ditka as he passed away. So we're asking people to hit us up at 888-SAY-ESPN. If you've met Mike Ditka, share a story with us.
1: 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Hey, Brian.
6: Hey, good morning, fellas.
1: You met the coach. Tell us about it.
6: Yeah, several times, actually. I covered the Colts for a number of years as a reporter. Met him once in a happy postgame presser when the Bears came in and beat the Horseshoes. Was around him once in a salty postgame presser when the Saints came in and lost to the Horseshoes. But the best part, I spent a number of years working for the Braves with Don Sutton, and he knew Mike. And it evolved to where we would go to Mike's restaurant in Chicago every time we went there. And the funniest Mike Ditka interaction was one night we had dinner there, Don and Mike and me as a tag-along. And Mike fires up a cigar at the table, and he drops a, what are they going to do, fire me in there?
1: Listen, the health department, when you win a Super Bowl in Chicago, and Brian, thank you, great story.
4: Thank you for
1: when
4: that.
1: When you win a Super Bowl in Chicago, the smoking ban rules don't exactly apply to you, and he's right. They can't fire Ditka at Ditka's. It's called Ditka's.
4: Yeah. Exactly. He sometimes you just know that, you know, you're above certain things. That's an awesome story there.
1: Deb is in St. Louis and I think once met Mike Ditka, joins us on Hammer and Emmett on ESPN Radio playing Caller Bingo this morning. What's up, Deb?
7: Good morning. I heard you say this morning that your favorite memory of Mike Ditka is when he says the Bears. And my name is Deb Ayers. And when I go to Chicago and eat at Joe's and they call my name for my table, they yell out, the Bears, really loud. And all the people raise their glasses and yell, the Bears. And I feel like a celebrity in Chicago.
4: That is an awesome story, Deb.
1: Thank you for the call. She's Deb Ayers, but she's Da Bears.
4: Yeah, that's awesome.
1: And I wonder in St. Louis, you know, they don't have an NFL team. I don't know if you're aware of this. Michelle Smallman will remind you every weekday morning on Sports We Like here on ESPN Radio because she's from St. Louis and is still bitter that the Rams moved. So I think there are a lot of Bears fans in St. Louis now. I think that's kind of becoming slowly but surely Bears country. 888-SAY-ESPN, 888-729-3776. All right. Thank you. We've checked the box of people that have met and had an experience with Mike Ditka.
4: Yeah, Emmett, we got through the hurricane.
1: We've got another topic coming next for Caller Bingo. Explain this one. It relates to a certain Red River rivalry that we have going on today.
4: Yes. Yeah, they are playing. There's the state fair, right? A big Texas state fair.
1: Which is the Cotton Bowl. It's where they play.
4: It's where they play.
1: Texas and Oklahoma, yes.
4: So we're asking you, are you attending the state fair this weekend? Do we want to expand it? Like, did you go last week or just this weekend?
1: No, I think, like, if you've been to a state fair this year.
4: Okay, I wonder who's
1: entered a contest? Does anybody out there have, like, the best pig in Idaho? You know, something like that? Like,
4: you're trying to go Charlotte's Web on us?
1: Yeah.
4: You know what I'm saying? Some pig, right? Yeah. Hey, definitely hit us up if you had, like, the best pig. Definitely do that.
1: I read my daughter, who's in second grade, Charlotte's Web over the summer. She loved it. She was into Wilbur. It's an awesome book.
4: I
1: didn't want to read the last chapter with her. I didn't want to do it.
4: Yeah.
1: I didn't want it was the hardest thing that my daughter has ever been through in her life was the loss of Charlotte.
4: Yes.
1: The spider in Sorry, I don't mean. I hope I'm not spoiling it for anybody.
4: Spoiler alert, by the way. Yeah.
1: 888-SAY-ESPN 888-729-3776. Huge sports weekend. What are you going to be glued to watching most? That's next. Hammer and Emmett continues. 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
2: 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It's an SEC showdown in the swamp. South Carolina marches into Gainesville looking to pull off a statement upset against the 4-1 16th ranked Florida Gators. 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

0: 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If you are going to a state fair this weekend, Emmett, please explain why we want to hear from you at 888-SAY-ESPN.
1: It's where the Red River rivalry, which I have to focus on to even say, is being played basically at the state fair in Texas coming up today. So that's why we want to hear from all of you going to a fair or if you've gone to a fair this year.
0: Emmett, it is obvious. You know, we always say throw out the records when the rivalry games come. Texas-Oklahoma is at the top of that list. There are so many years. There are blowouts in this rivalry, but there are so many years where you look at this and you go, man, Texas number one team in the country. Oklahoma can't get a first down, let alone score a touchdown, let alone be really competitive. Emmett, why do I feel like Oklahoma is going to be in this game in the fourth quarter? Like, yeah, it feels like clockwork that that's going to be happening.
1: Yeah, because it just means more, right? To steal the tagline from the SEC, it's important to both sides. A lot of the kids at Oklahoma, they went there because they want to beat Texas, and vice versa. So, you can literally throw out the records when those two teams play.
0: What do you think is more likely? Texas wins the national title with Arch and Sark, or Oklahoma makes a coaching change with Brett Venables at the end of the season?
1: I think Texas wins the national championship. I have a strange feeling that, you know, I feel like Texas, even though they're ranked number one, a lot of people don't believe that Texas is the best team in the country. That's just the feeling I get when I talk to fans.
0: They did beat Ohio State.
1: I know. I'm with you. I respect them. All right, I respect them, but when I talk to, you know, family and friends and fans, you know, out here, a lot of times it's like, Arch isn't really that good, and it's just, you know, like a matter of time before Texas loses a game, and I don't think so. I think that they are the best team in the country, and if they're not, they're the second best team in the country.
0: Emmett, big NFL weekend as well. We have some really good games. Seahawks-Niners tomorrow is going to be awesome to see who sort of takes early control of that division. The defending Super Bowl champs, San Francisco, may look like the best team to me on paper after they went and nuked the Broncos last weekend. But, Emmett, you and I are going to be watching the baseball most carefully this weekend because we've got a do-or-die Game 5 decisive game in the American League Division Series. The winner goes to Tampa. The real winner of this Guardians-White Sox series, Emmett, is the Rays, because these two teams are using all their pitchers and all the proverbial bullets that they have in the chamber, Emmett, and Tampa's going to be laughing as they go into the game on Monday night with the major rest and pitching advantage.
1: Yeah, that's where I was going to go. And Monday, whoever wins is going to have to find some arms somewhere. You know, they have to figure something out, because that's the interesting thing about the baseball playoffs is, like, you got to win today. You can't save a guy, you know, like, oh, we got to save this dude. Because if you lose, you wasted your time.
0: Right.
1: And you saw that in Stephen Vogt bringing in Gavin Williams to close game four, only to start game five.
0: Yeah. So Gavin threw the last pitch of game four and will throw the first pitch of game five. That's only happened a couple times in the history of the baseball playoffs. And oftentimes it would be with relievers. Gavin Williams made like the first relief appearance in a long time in his career, maybe the first one of his whole career to come out and close the game. Not a safe situation, but the Guardians were nervous enough at 9-5 that they took Cade Smith out of the game and put Gavin Williams in to end game four. White Sox Guards game five. Winner moves on. Loser goes home at Progressive Field tonight, 8 o'clock. You can listen on many of these ESPN radio stations. Colton is in Virginia, joins us on Hammer and Emmett on ESPN Radio. Colton, are you going to a fair of some kind?
2: So I already went to the fair. So actually, I called about 2 weeks ago, and I was the one that called in about going to the three football games. So I did want to let y'all know that I did, in fact, go to the three football games one day. But I went to the Virginia State Fair. I always go there only for the dips. I don't care about the horses or the cows or anything, the pumpkins. I go there for the dips, the sampling. So they had the fair last weekend. It just ended. So I went there. I spent probably about $100 buying dips, all the samplings. And now I'm sitting out here outside of Sup Dogs at ECU because I'm going to the ECU game. Then I'm going to go drive after the ECU game to go see my friend Ben over in Charlottesville for the UVA Syracuse game.
0: But Colton, you're living the life. Yeah. Man, you're going to 3 football games in a day. You're going to the fair.
1: Virginia you're getting
0: State
1: dips.
0: Fair just for
1: 100 like, bucks on the dips.
0: Emmett, what do you,
1: money
0: do you
1: ain't
0: think?
1: A thing.
0: Look, guac, salsa, hummus,
1: ranch.
0: Tahini, ranch. Yeah, what kind of dips do you think we're talking about at the Virginia State Fair? Feels like there's got to be some sort of pimento thing that's going to be like a cheese. Like a cheesy type of dip, you know, like a nacho sauce or something that would be really good. Yeah.
1: Or maybe we're missing it. Could it be dip? Like the tobacco?
0: No.
1: They got different brands and stuff like that at the fair?
0: I think at the Virginia State Fair, you get a booth if you make great homemade dip, you know?
1: Yeah.
0: Chip dip, guacamole. You know, you like Lawson's chip dip is one of your favorite. This is an
1: French
0: Ohio
1: onion
0: thing,
1: dip
0: so
1: is great. Yeah, yeah, basically, I love French onion dip.
0: Yes. Yeah.
1: You got to put it on tacos. It's amazing.
0: And also with potato chips, French onion dip, just to dip the potato chips in.
1: Baked potato. French onion. Yeah. Put French onion dip in a baked potato. It's awesome.
0: All right. Mark in Ontario, Canada is going to join us next here on Hammer and Emmett on ESPN Radio. He also was at a fair of some kind. Mark, you're on Hammer and Emmett. Go ahead.
3: Morning, gents. I've already been to our town fair. The fall fair in New Liskeard has been running for well over 100 years. Attendance was way down this year because they couldn't get the midway vendor to show up with rides.
1: Oh, wow.
0: Wait, so there were no rides at the fair because they couldn't get there? What happened?
1: That's not fair.
3: Okay, so they've had the same midway vendors for decades since I've lived here, and it's been over a quarter century. But I guess either the business went out of business or they just figured there wasn't enough money in it, but they canceled. So without the rides, none of the kids wanted anything to do with it, which is an absolute shame.
0: Oh,
1: yeah,
0: no.
1: It is. Did
0: they, at least they had
1: that,
0: to have like some lemonade or something, Mark. I mean, you know, that's, to me, one of the best things about
1: like
0: the fair.
1: Bucks.
0: Let me give you two food items that I think are top of the list. And apparently this Coney dog or something is the thing you really want at the Texas State Fair. Apparently it's tremendous. Emmett, the lemonade at the State Fair is just
1: the best. Second to none.
0: It's the best lemonade there is.
1: Yeah.
0: And then
1: it'll give you diabetes and cost you $50.
0: Also, Emmett, the funnel cake. My wife would go anywhere or do anything just for that and that alone. We're going to win you some money to spend on lemonade with Mark Zeno next.
4: 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Now the Patriots face another tough test as Kirk Cousins and the 3-1 Las Vegas Raiders come to town. 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
11: We look back on Utah's game against Kansas. How did BYU do against Iowa State? 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The voice of the Utes, Bill Riley, will join us. 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
14: A crucial week 6 in college football. I'm Chris Smith. Bear Bachmeyer ran for a career-best 109 yards for BYU against Iowa State, and he also showed off the arm cannon.
15: Third down and 6 from the 25 out of the shotgun. Bachmeyer, here comes the rush. Bachmeyer has time, throws downfield, and he has a man. And this is Glasker. He'll take it all the way for a touchdown, 75 yards.
14: The call on the BYU Sports Network. Bear threw for a season-high 329 yards and 2 touchdowns as 8th-ranked BYU rolled to a 24-10 victory over Iowa State. The Cougars improved to 5-0 for a third straight season, joining reigning national champion Indiana and runner-up Miami as the only FBS teams to do so over that span. Meanwhile, Kamari Moulton ran for a career-high 208 yards, while the Iowa defense held Washington to minus 3 yards rushing as 20th-ranked Hawkeyes rolled to a 41-24 victory. The Hawkeyes get their first conference road win against a West Coast opponent since 4 such teams joined the Big Ten in 2024. And the WNBA Finals are set. The Valkyries became the first expansion team to reach the finals in their first 2 seasons, completing the sweep of the defending champion Aces 87-77 in overtime. They will face the Dream, who swept the Liberty for their first finals appearance since 2013. It will be the first WNBA Finals between teams seeking their first championship since 2022. The Valkyries won all 3 regular season games against the Dream by a combined 19 points. On the baseball, where the Guardians host the White Sox, so the winner take all game 5 in the ALDS. Coverage begins 7:30 p.m. Eastern right here on ESPN Radio.
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2: Well, College Game Day is on the air in Tuscaloosa, where the rain and wind is slowing down. 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And, Emmett, you could tune in. Sunday action, NFL tomorrow, Patriots and Raiders. Boy, when you saw this game originally on the schedule, you're like, the Patriots were a Super Bowl team last year, and the Raiders were the worst team in the league, and this is going to be a bummer of a game. Why did ESPN even pick this game up, Emmett?
3: Because they're super smart, and they knew that Kirk Cousins was going to have the Raiders where they are right now, and that the Patriots would be struggling a little bit. 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
2: 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He is Emmett Golden. 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Mm-hmm. Mark Zeno joins us now for some plays in the world of college football. Mm-hmm. And let's start with that Georgia-Alabama game. You know, I was looking at some unders, Zen, earlier in the week because I thought the weather was going to be terrible. Now it actually looks like it's going to be a little better. Maybe wet, but not terrible winds. How are you approaching the weather and the way that you are betting this game in particular?
6: Well, listen, sadly, it's one of these things where if you miss the number, I wouldn't go back and get it, right? Even this thing was as high as 55.5, 56.5 earlier in the week. And then by Tuesday, we started to hear the echoes of the storm coming through, and the total by Wednesday plummeted down to 52 and 52.5. And so I was lucky enough to beat the first half line movement, because that's the direction I went with a first half under between these two teams, which right now I'm waiting for it to pull up here. But, you know, I think when you get these two teams together who have played each other on a regular basis, who know each other very well, you end up getting this playoff game type atmosphere where they both end up checking each other early. I think it's a matter of looking at this and going, you know, do we really believe both of these teams are going to be able to score a bunch? I know the focus is on these number one and number two offenses, but one, Georgia hasn't played anybody defensively that's any good. They just haven't, right? I mean, I'm not taking anything away from their offense, but because I think their offense is actually better than their defense, but they haven't played anybody defensively of quality. And the two teams that Alabama played that were of quality, when you talk about Kentucky and South Carolina, well, their offense tore them to shreds, and they won't have that same level of success, especially since they're going to have a hard time keeping Keelon Russell upright. He's been sacked already 12 times this year through the first four games, and that could be a real problem against Georgia.
3: Yeah, big game on the West Coast. In the Big Ten, you know, the longtime Big Ten matchup between Oregon and UCLA, do you have something there that you have your eye on?
6: Speaking of a team that hasn't played anybody, one of my favorite things in the world to do is to fade a team that just breaks into the top 25, right? And that's exactly what UCLA has done here. But in reality, the Bruins haven't, of the four teams they played, not one of them cracked the top 40 in total offense, and not one of them was close to the top 50 in total defense, including two teams that they played were in the bottom 10 in the nation in total defense. So they have not been tested. Oddsmakers are telling you one thing, guys. There's not a drop-off between Dante Moore and Dylan Raiola. And there, I really don't think that there is. I think when you saw what you saw from him last week against USC, that this is an offense that's still going to hum. The biggest problem here in this game, and I would lean on laying the points with Oregon, but their defense is still not really sharp like we expected it to be. It's probably one of the more disappointing units in all of college football is Dan Lanning's defense this year. So I think you just look to the over. And we take an over 58 here because we know both of these teams, or 57.5, both of these teams are going to score and trust the fact that Oregon's offense will be humming against UCLA. And if UCLA gets to 24 in this game, I feel pretty good. Like 34-24 as a final gets us home.
2: Winnows with Zeno, Mark Zeno with us. Speaking of a team that hasn't played anybody, Notre Dame kind of doesn't play anybody until they play Miami in a couple of weeks.
6: No.
2: But they are 39.5 point favorites against Stanford. This game is in South Bend. and you have found something that you think might be a little undervalued. Explains, you know, how you're betting this game.
6: Yeah, I mean, this is sort of very DGen special-ish of the whole thing, because this is the largest spread between Notre Dame and Stanford in the 100 years they've been playing this rivalry back and forth. So it's almost laughable that a lot of power rankings tell you that this spread isn't big enough. It probably should be more, but Notre Dame is not going to keep their foot on the gas pedal for all four quarters. They've got BYU on deck in Provo next week. They're missing four defensive starters. They're going to pull their guys up late in the second half. And listen, Stanford is scrappy enough here to get over their team total. Now, there are 6.5 out there. There are 7. Obviously, if there's a 6.5, take the 6.5, because there's a world where they're going to put up a touchdown. But I still think they probably get to 10 just out of sheer fact in the second half. They're going to get a scoring opportunity against backups.
2: Yeah.
6: Again, Notre Dame is not going to empty the clip here in this game. They'll pull up as soon as they get a big lead and start playing backups the rest of the afternoon. So I just think this is very easy for Stanford here to get over 6.5 or 7.5.
3: All right. Well, it wouldn't be an appearance by you without a hot take. Let's see if you got one that's going to end up on Worst Take of the Week later on in the show. What you got for us?
6: Okay, so one of our esteemed colleagues here at ESPN, our sideline reporter, Stormy Bonatoni, she had a tweet earlier in the week that said, the raisin to M&M ratio in trail mix is absolutely criminal. And I simply quote tweeted with unpopular opinion, more raisins, less M&Ms. I am a hard and fast more raisins than M&M's guy in trail mix.
2: This is the hardened military man Mark Zinno that I know. Who wants the sweetness of the M&M's when you can get the dried?
6: No, the raisins are sweet enough. They are sugary. They are sweet. It's the texture, right, that goes against the crunch that puts it all together. What do you mean, this guy's Evan's back here just in disbelief right now.
3: Yes, I'm so shocked. Look, I don't dislike raisins. Like, the raisins are cool, but they're not better than M&M's. Like, come on, man.
6: They were better. I just said, like, you only need, like, you know, 10% M&M's, and you need, like, 30% raisins to 60% nuts.
3: See, flip those. 10% raisins.
2: Emmett, you're eating trail mix like it's dessert.
6: Yes.
2: I agree with Mark Zinno on
6: this.
2: If you want to have M&Ms, here's a bag of M&Ms.
6: Exactly. That's the point.
3: Then just get a box of raisins.
6: Just go eat chocolate M&Ms. If you want trail mix, okay, you're not eating trail mix for chocolate. You're eating trail mix for all the energy and the protein and everything else.
2: Yeah,
6: you need the candy.
2: You go to
6: exactly.
2: Trail mix. It's easy to travel with. You're going on a hike.
6: The reason why it's called trail mix is because while you were on the trail, it was supposed to give you energy, and then some yahoo came along and decided, you know what this would be missing? Great, so let's get some chocolate.
3: M&Ms.
6: Make it junk food. No, it's not supposed to be junk food. It's trail mix.
3: I eat trail mix because I like peanut M&Ms, and you basically have peanut M&Ms in trail mix, right? You kind of put them together.
6: Now I'm even getting more resolute that I am right on this, okay? The point of trail mix, okay, on the trail was supposed to give you energy. Chocolate doesn't do that. It's a diuretic. It makes you go to the bathroom. It's not good. It's not supposed to be in there. Somebody along the way corrupted trail mix by putting M&Ms in there. More raisins, less M&Ms.
2: I feel the same way about people that drink Gatorade, like, with their sandwich for lunch. You know what I mean? Like,
6: that's not the point of that. No, you don't do that.
2: Gatorade is a high-performance fuel beverage. It's not to be sipped.
3: So you can't enjoy a Gatorade is what you're saying? You only
6: drink Gatorade
3: burgers?
6: When you're doing something athletic.
2: That's
6: not a beverage.
2: For.
6: You don't go to a restaurant and order a Gatorade with your meal.
3: You know what? We got to be quiet because we need to come out with a restaurant that you can get Gatorade at. I'm telling you, it'd be huge.
6: Like,
3: it'd be huge.
2: They're called sports drinks because you're supposed to drink Gatorade in the third quarter of your football game.
6: Very much.
2: You're not supposed to have a Gatorade with your breakfast.
6: Exactly.
3: But what if you've been drinking the night before?
2: Okay.
3: Boom.
2: Maybe you need some electrolytes. There are reasons to drink Gatorade.
3: Okay. Right.
2: not because you're looking to just, you know, put it in a cocktail. People put Gatorade in cocktails?
6: No.
2: Nah, man.
6: See, we have taken the purity of certain things that they were meant to be and corrupted them into things that they were not. And now Emmett has convinced me that I am right. Yeah. Stormy Bonatoni, if you're listening, I am right. More raisins, less M&Ms.
3: And all of a sudden, I want to try Glacier Ice and whiskey. You know, out of nowhere, I want to try that.
6: I think you can only do vodka with a Gatorade. That's about it.
3: Okay, that's a good call. You're right, vodka with Gatorade. I would not mix
6: brown liquor with Gatorade. That's
3: good point. Good point.
2: I will tell you, the blue, and I don't even know really what flavor it is, but the most refreshing.
3: Blue.
2: The Gatorade that hits the hardest is the blue.
6: No, the OG lemon lime flavor that Michael Jordan used to drink. That is the one that still hits the hardest.
3: All right, we can definitely agree on that.
6: Now, you get a little tequila with the OG lemon lime, you might be in decent shape there.
2: I'm not saying I would turn down the lemon lime. I like the blue. And I am nostalgic for Gatorade out of the glass bottle.
3: It's not better than that. Yeah.
6: I mean, you know, it was when we were kids, and again, we're dating ourselves here, but, you know, you could hear it open and the pop of the top of it.
3: Yep.
6: You knew you were about to be high-level performing as soon as this was done.
3: Yes.
2: Mark, I played golf yesterday, and people were drinking Gatorade out of a can. And I was like, that's an interesting call, but I would prefer glass bottle. I didn't know they put it in cans. Cans of Gatorade.
3: Yes.
2: At the golf course in Shaker Heights, Ohio, yesterday.
3: In hospitals, ironically. You can get a can of Gatorade in hospitals.
2: Huh.
3: Yeah.
2: Huh. All
3: yeah.
2: Right. Fascinating. All right. Mark Zeno, great stuff. As always, Trail Mix and Betts and the Stanford over.
3: There you go.
6: Let's get nuts, baby. You want to get nuts? Yeah. Let's get nuts.
2: All right. Well, Zeno, appreciate it. College game day is underway. They are in Tuscaloosa. You will hear the sounds of college game day on Hammer and Emmett with us next.
0: 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After a dominant 3-0 start, Penn State has stumbled, dropping two straight conference games. 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
14: Hurricane Isaias made landfall along the Gulf Coast. It caused property damage in the southern part of the state and then began its track northward across Alabama. As you look at all of the colors, nearly 400,000 people are without power. Certainly could have been worse, but things are still brewing out there across the state. And things are brewing inside Coleman Coliseum. There is a rising tide, a rolling tide. Now, if you've got to respect the force of nature, seek shelter until the sky's clear. But there is no quarter when Alabama and Georgia play. Six of the last nine meetings, the SEC or national title on the line. But this is the first real test for the Dogs. And there are tests everywhere. We welcome the Hoosiers to the 2026 season, the Red River rivalry. But here in Tuscaloosa, in the fight song, they sing, go teach the Bulldogs to behave. But if they're going to do that, they better hunker down because some hairy dogs are coming down that track.
2: Well, they are underway, Emmett, on College Game Day on ESPN,
3: yes,
2: in a unique atmosphere on a unique weather day in Tuscaloosa. I'm Aaron Goldhammer, Emmett Golden, Hammer and Emmett on ESPN Radio and on the ESPN app. Emmett, always awesome to hear Reese Davis kind of set this up against the backdrop of a pretty scary storm. They're going to be able to play this game as originally scheduled. It's National Youth Sports Week. 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Emmett, Nick Saban also got introduced. Do you think they cheered him?
3: Oh, I can't wait to hear this.
2: I bet there were some cheers for the legendary coach of the Crimson Tide who's a part of the team at College Game Day. Take a listen.
14: And whose statue stands outside of Saban Field at Bryant-Denny Stadium. The man who rebuilt this juggernaut into an unprecedented college football dynasty.

0: Too much. Too much winning.
1: Appreciate it, though. Great fans, great support. We had such great support here. That was a part of the team. Thank you.
2: Emmett, I don't know that there is a sports personality more beloved in a place than Nick Saban is in Alabama.
3: Yeah. And he should be. You know, he definitely should be. All the winning that they did once he came there, he is still synonymous with Alabama football. You know, and honestly, I think that's what kind of makes Kalen DeBoer's job even harder because, yeah everybody's going to compare him to Nick Saban, which isn't fair at all. Right. But that's what it is.
2: This morning on game day, DeBoer is going to be interviewed by Nick Saban. I mean, that is his lot in life. He's being paid handsomely for it. But if they win tonight, people are going to love Kalen DeBoer and want him to get a big contract extension or something.
3: Yep.
2: Emmett, if they lose tonight, everybody's going to be calling for his job on sports radio in Birmingham and Tuscaloosa tomorrow. Emmett, speaking of tomorrow, it is a big NFL slate for week number five. To me, the game I'm most excited about, in addition to Browns-Jets, Emmett and I are in Cleveland, and we want to see the Browns go to 4-1. Emmett, the game I'm most excited about, Seattle and San Francisco, to me, is really going to be a very interesting early season test of who I think could be the two best teams, not only in the NFC, but Emmett, maybe in the entire NFL that they both play in the NFC West.
3: Yeah, it definitely could be. You know, those are two teams to keep your eyes on. I like that one. I actually, we talked about a little earlier, Raiders-Patriots.
2: Mm.
3: You know, that's what I'm kind of looking at. You know, I think the Patriots probably the most improved team, you know, from last year to this season. And I also want to see from the Patriots, was that win against the Bills, was that kind of a fluke, or was it them, you know, straightening the ship and starting to gain some traction where they could put a few wins together? That's why I'm really really interested, in this game tonight.
2: And there are a couple 0-4 teams that play tomorrow. Texas, the Texans and the Titans, 2-0-4s. Now, we thought the Titans would be 0-4. Stunning that the Texans are 0-4. The Chargers have the Broncos coming in. They're 0-4.
3: Mm-hmm.
2: Are any of these 0-4 teams, you know, Miami's got Cincinnati. Could any of these 0-4 teams bounce back and get the ship righted, maybe, you know, enter the playoff conversation? Or do you think you start 0-4 in the NFL? If it's October 10th and you haven't won yet, you know, you should start talking NFL draft in these cities.
3: So that is how it typically goes. I feel like the Texans always start off slow. They usually start off 1-3 or 0-3, something like that. I also think they win on Sunday. You know, that defense against that Titans offense, I'd be shocked if the Texans weren't able to pull this one out. Man, I think the Chargers are down bad. Didn't they just trade a center somewhere or something? I mean, they're down extremely bad.
2: Well, you know, I think everybody loved their offensive coordinator hire, and it's been a disaster. You know,
3: right.
2: I think Mike McDaniel wants Justin Herbert to do things that he's not good at, and Justin Herbert wants Mike McDaniel to go back to the neither you nor I thought Justin Herbert was an epically great quarterback anyway.
3: Right.
2: You put him in the wrong offense with the wrong pieces around him. It's just a weird fit. You know, Jim Harbaugh plays smash mouth, run the ball first, offensive. Mike McDaniel's got the quarterback and the spread and the fight. It just is a strange dynamic.
3: Yeah, one of the things that I didn't like it from the start is that Jim Harbaugh essentially goes, Justin's perfect. Our record is because of everybody else. And he hadn't said it specifically, but that's kind of if you interpret what he's saying. Oh, no, we've been letting Justin down. Oh, man, if we play better, then Justin would win. Like, he makes it all about his quarterback. And we all know it's the NFL. It is all about the quarterback. But you at least got to pretend like you care, you know, about the other guy. Like, the other guys are important.
2: Right.
3: You're like, the only reason you're important is because you need to help this guy. It just doesn't seem like that would work. That message would get through in an NFL locker room.
2: Sure. Hammer and Emmett on ESPN Radio. And then we've got, I think, one of the best games of the week on Monday night on ESPN and ABC.
3: Yeah.

0: the 3-1 Bills at the 2-2 Rams of Los Angeles. Now, these teams, the Bills have a better record, but Emmett, the Bills are coming off their worst performance of the year. Yeah. And the Rams finally have a little bit of momentum after that fourth quarter comeback against the Eagles. Rams are 3-point favorites here. Who do you like? I imagine there'll be a lot of Bills fans at SoFi on Monday night.
1: Yeah, I like the Bills. It was low-key rivalry game for them last week. You know, them and the Patriots both being in the AFC East. You know, weird things can happen. And I don't think the Patriots are a terrible team. So I'm not, you know, surprised that Buffalo lost. I didn't think Buffalo was going to go undefeated. But I definitely think they're the better team, you know, especially with the Rams and, you know, no Myles Garrett. They've been dealing with some injury issues. I like the Bills in this one.
0: The Bills get themselves in trouble, Emmett, when sometimes I think they just want to make Josh Allen so their only hero. Remind Joe Brady and company, they have a really good running back. And sometimes I think they forget that James Cook might be the best running back in the NFL. So
1: at least second behind Bijan, you know.
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12: Week 6 in college football will feature two of the most anticipated games of the season. I'm Chris Smith. At 3:30 p.m. Eastern on ABC, it's the latest installment of the Red River Rivalry between Texas and Oklahoma at the Cotton Bowl. Featuring the AP number one team for the 14th time, and for the 6th time, it's Texas. Then at 7:30 East on ABC, second-ranked Georgia visits number 6 Alabama with the two squads meeting, while both are 5-0 or better for the first time since 1942. And ESPN's Tim Tebow says, with bad weather in the forecast, one team has an edge.
13: Ball security is at a paramount. Yeah. It's even more. It's always important. It's even more important when the weather is bad. And you look at these quarterbacks, Keelan Russell, who's been playing off of the charts, but Gunnar Stockton has so much more experience. He's played in games like this. He has so much experience of understanding when to force the ball, when to not. And we also have to take into account this Georgia running offense, third best in the country. Their run-stopping defense, second best in the country. I think when you look at which team gets an edge in bad weather, I think it has to be Georgia.
12: Alabama has won 5 straight in the series in the regular season, while Georgia's last win over the Tide in the regular season came in Tuscaloosa in 2007. In the pro ranks, running back Saquon Barkley and receiver Devontae Smith are among the prominent Eagles players who have been ruled out for Sunday's game against the Jaguars in London. Meanwhile, Ravens quarterback Lamar Jackson has been ruled out of Sunday night's game against the Falcons with an ankle injury, according to coach Jesse Minter. Backup Tyler Huntley, who was 2-0 as a fill-in starter last season, will get the nod. Ravens looking to improve to 4-1 for the first time since 21.
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17: Man, I'm so Cleveland, it's a shame. So east side, I'm a gang. Said you ain't heard of my name, but I ask around here.
0: Both Evan and I are east side. You're right, thank you. Him and Evan, ESPN Radio, ESPN app. We're on Sirius XM Channel 80. We both live on the east side of Cleveland, Emmett, where the Guardians are hosting the White Sox tonight. Game 5 of the American League Division Series. You can listen right here on many of these ESPN radio stations. Emmett, it's these two teams played the only game 4 of the division series that, you know, in the American League. Obviously, there was a sweep in the other series in the AL. And they also will play a decisive game 5. And Emmett, this series, I don't know that it's like getting immediately thrown into the Hall of Fame. There has been a lot of drama because both teams are totally running out of pitching. It's going to be interesting to see how both teams try to navigate their way to 27 outs. If you are a fan of pitching changes, let me tell you, this is the game for you.
1: Yes. Yes, it is. Because that's just the plan that the White Sox have. And then when it comes to Stephen Vogt of the Guardians, he never saw a pitcher he didn't want to pull from a game. Even someone in his lineup. Like, he's got a quick hook typically. But I want to say the White Sox used 8 pitchers and the Guardians used 9.
0: Seven. 15 Okay. Pitchers in game 4. And Emmett, I think that's just setting the stage. I think there is a way that like every available pitcher pitches for both teams
1: tonight. I can see it.
0: Yeah. Every out that is recorded, you are going to see the dugouts, the pitching coaches, and both managers, Will Venable of the White Sox, Stephen Vogt of the Guardians, celebrating. Let's hear Venable talk about how this series has gone. A very unique one that has not seen a starting pitcher pitch really yet for the Chicago White Sox. Take a listen.
18: And obviously, yeah, we would love to win game 3 or 4. You know, there's been a couple times where Voter and I have just looked at each other and laughed because we've been kind of joking all year that this is just how it goes between these two clubs. And I think it's a special thing. You know, if you look at just the story of the battle that we've had with these guys throughout the season, coming down to that last weekend for the division, and then here we are with the Game 5 for a chance to go to the CS. I think it's just fitting two really good clubs that are both just very competitive, very talented, and, you know, the heart and soul of the club, the identity of the club really comes through, and I think it's been cool to watch that play out in competition throughout the year.
1: Yeah, it had. Listen, I think Venable's going to be the manager of the year. I think he should be. You know, yeah, knowing what the White Sox have come from, losing 100 games 3 years in a row, over 100 games 3 years in a row, and here they are with an opportunity to go to the ALCS. So he deserves a ton of credit for that turnaround. But yeah, and you know, it's a rivalry, but it's not one that's at the top of many people's minds. I think it's going to become that because the Guardians aren't going anywhere. They've kind of, I think, proved year after year that they got a great chance of winning the AL Central every year. They're just the most consistent team in the AL Central.
0: They won it 3 years in a row,
1: Yeah, and then the White Sox, boom, they're young. They're ready to go. They're hitting on all cylinders. So I think for a long time, you're going to see the Guardians and the White Sox battling it out, not just in the AL Central, but in the playoffs as well.
0: Emmett, I also think stress is the name of the game if you're a fan of either one of these teams going through, because there just isn't a lot of room and time to breathe. So where are you watching this game tonight, and how are you factoring superstition into the way that you're going to be experiencing it?
1: All right, so my superstition today is no superstition. I am my wife and I plan on going out tonight, so there's a place that we've started going to recently. So we'll at least start watching the game there.
0: Okay.
1: You know, I'm not sure if we're going to make the entire game there, the place we're going to.
0: It's date night, but you're not going fancy to some French restaurant. You're going to a place where the baseball will be on the TV.
1: 100%. Okay? 100% date night, and we'll the couple places we plan on going, we'll have a TV. By the time we get to the restaurant, the game should be on a bar/restaurant. So watching it there, and then I'm sure at some point, we're a block away from home, the place we're going, so we'll run home and watch the rest of the game. I'm going to need to take a nap at some point.
0: Yeah.
1: Because obviously we get up early, do the show.
0: Eastern first pitch.
1: And it's going to be a bunch of pitching changes. This is going to be a 3.5, 4 hour game. I really believe that, you know, and I got, you know, my squad, Tottenham Hotspur, play it 12:30, so I got to watch that.
0: Yeah,
1: they play United.
0: That, of course. Yeah, I mean, that's an even bigger deal to you than the baseball team.
1: Oh, it's the most important thing in my life.
0: Since you were a little kid. Have you allowed yourself to dream about what this would be like if the Guardians not only advance here, but advance to the next couple of steps? And this is the longest sports drought in America, guys. This is 1948. This is 78 years without a championship.
1: What's wild is, especially recent history, they've been in the playoffs a lot. You know, it's not like a team that hasn't won a World Series in 70 years and they haven't been in the playoffs but 3 or 4 times during that time. They had to run in the 90s. That was awesome. Terry Francona had them in Game 7 of the World Series. So the Guardians are always in it and always involved. They just haven't been able to make it to the end and, you know, and ultimately win that World Series.
0: Emmett, everybody's expecting ton of runs in this game just because both teams, again, the pitching staffs are just decimated.
1: Yeah, they're done. They're on empty right now. The gas light's on.
0: Right. And you're going to be seeing...
13: Offensive line has been the one question mark for Texas.
1: Yep, and the offensive line is a question mark.
0: Coming out of the... Yeah, talking offensive lines of the Chicago White Sox.
1: White Sox, right.
0: Emmett, because of that, why do I feel like this is going to be 2-1?
1: I'm with you. Yeah, yeah. Because whenever you expect a zig, a lot of times a zag pops up out of nowhere.
0: Yeah.
1: And I feel you. It's just, it'll be very ironic because there were a lot of walks, you know, in the past 2 games, really. Like, you could tell 2 games ago that everybody's bullpen
0: and
1: started to feel some fatigue.
0: The White Sox just strike out.
1: A strikeout, walk, or they hit a home run. That's
0: right.
1: It.
0: Well, they drive up your pitch count because they don't hit the ball. They don't. they don't work station to station and sacrifice fly because they don't hit the ball. They also take forever to play a game because they don't hit the ball. These two teams know each other pretty well. And I think this is going to come down to who can just outlast the other one. Who is going to have some unsung hero, some Tanner Bibee Met Festa come out of the bullpen for two scoreless innings that carries them over the top? And then the real winner of this series, as we said, Emmett, is the Tampa Bay Rays, who are just sitting at home laughing and resting their bodies to get ready for game one of the ALCS, which is coming up, of course, on Monday. ESPN Radio College Campus Tour, Emmett, is powered by Bloom Energy. We are in Gainesville for week six of the college football action. 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Coming up, Emmett, there are two kinds of takes. There are good takes, and there are bad takes. Normally, here on ESPN Radio, we focus on the good takes. But you and I, we look at things a little bit differently. The worst of the worst, the dregs of the dregs, they are honored and awarded. 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
12: All right, I'm Aaron Goldhammer. He is Emmett Golden. We are Hammer and Emmett. We're on ESPN Radio. We're on the ESPN app. We're on SiriusXM Channel 80. 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And Emmett, it is time for us to honor the dregs of the dregs. It's time, please explain, the Worst Take of the Week.
13: Yeah, sometimes you hear on these shows guys that were right, guys that hit it on the head, and you're like, man, what an awesome take. No, we want people that swung and missed completely because the world needs to know and the world needs to hear the worst takes of the week.
12: All right, Emmett, let's start with Drake May, who's the quarterback of the New England Patriots. He was on the Rich and Ken show with Ted Johnson on WEEI.
13: Okay. Rich, Ken, and Ted. All right.
12: That's right. Well, Emmett, they obviously couldn't just talk about the Patriots' big win over the Bills. They had to also ask Drake's take on all kinds of conspiracy theories. Here is Drake May. Listen carefully.
14: I don't know about the moon, you know. I can see back in the day of why we would put on the mask if we went there, but I'm not really sure 200% if we went there or not. I wouldn't say I'm leaning one way or the other. I just know I'm a little bit skeptical.
13: As a conspiracy theorist once said, his name was Joe Rogan. He said, just because you think the pictures and stuff you saw were fake doesn't eliminate the fact that we could have gone to the moon. And maybe they just were scared, you know, that the cameras wouldn't work, or maybe they didn't work, so they did something in the studio. I think we went to the moon, and I definitely am sure we recently buzzed the tower and went around the moon.
15: I think that's actually a movie that came out, right?
13: Yeah, it is. Yeah. Okay. Yeah, 100%, because a lot of people believe that was all done in the studio.
12: Okay. Let me put it this way, okay? I think that a lot of people in this country worked really hard and were really proud of the fact that we actually went to the moon. Mm-hmm. And now some quarterback of some football team is questioning whether it really happened. I think that Drake May is an insult to NASA and to everyone who's ever been in space or studied science. Emmett, what do you got next? That's a heck of a nomination for worst take.
13: Yeah, it is. All right, how about one of our colleagues, Jonathan Zaslow? All right, there was a play last week in a game with, I believe it was, the Vikings, where Hockenson took a knee right before he scored, right? And you know why you do that late in the game. You take a knee, then you don't score. The clock keeps running. You kneel out. You get in victory formation. The game's over. Well, Zaz saw that, and it angered him. He said, I'll never understand Hockenson taking a knee at the goal line like that. It's not an unselfish play. It's very low IQ. A touchdown ends the game. What if they fumble the snap now and the Dolphins recover it? Low IQ. Aaron, He got Community noted. What? And that's how you know it's a bad take. Yes, the readers of Twitter added this. Just for everybody to know and for Jonathan as well. No snap has ever been fumbled while in victory formation. TJ sliding gave the Vikings the best probability to win while preventing a risk of potential injuries to the Vikings defense and special teams. Yes, also, it was a good play, Zaz.
12: The Vikings did not fumble, and every coach in every league now is telling players to do this. Hawk, listen to your coach. Don't listen to Jonathan Zaslow, who's coming up as a part of the College Tailgate Tour here on ESPN Radio. Of course, you can hear more bad takes from Zaz.
13: Yeah, listen to him on the radio, do a show. Don't take his advice as how to operate during the game.
12: Dak Prescott, of course, a notable quarterback of the can't-take-us-seriously Dallas Cowboys. This was before the game on Thursday night. He was asked, does he regret saying that this is the best offense there is in the NFL? Take a listen.
8: No, I got no regrets. We're, what, four games in? I think we can get better. Am I complacent with what we've done? Absolutely not. Do I think what we've done, is it enough? Absolutely not. Do I still believe that that's who we are and that's who we're going to be? Damn right.
13: He is wrong. It's not the greatest offense ever. So definitely a worse take there. But I ain't mad at him for it. If you don't believe in yourself, who else will, you know?
12: I understand that, E, but at the same time, it's like, dude, I know you got some fancy-ass wide receivers, but, like, don't you have to run the ball in order to be a good offense? Cowboys don't do much of that. Don't you have to block in order to be a good – don't you have to catch the ball to be a good offense?
13: When
12: not
13: you
12: have
13: don't
12: it
13: know what
12: head?
13: To call – when you don't know what to call, just have Dak drop back, right? Well, they threw 45 passes last week, and it was in the mid to upper 40s. It was way too much.
12: Yucky. Emmett, Mark Zeno had a take on Trail Mix. You didn't like it, so it got nominated Worst Take of the Week. Set it up.
13: Let's hear it. All right, yeah, he joined us earlier, and he had this to say about the raisin to M&M ratio in Trail Mix.
11: So one of our esteemed colleagues here at ESPN, our sideline reporter, Stormy Bonatoni, she had a tweet earlier in the week that said the, quote, the raisin to M&M ratio in Trail Mix is absolutely criminal. 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
13: That is just an awful, awful take. 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
15: Well, if you want a bunch of raisins, why don't you just buy a box of raisins?
13: Buy a box of raisins. Thank you, Mikey C. Thank you. And if you want peanuts, why don't you just buy some peanuts, right?
12: Well,
13: you
12: I don't want
13: the
12: peanuts.
13: Mixture.
12: Look, I shouldn't have a take on this because I'm deathly allergic to peanuts. And so
13: you
12: my
13: are.
12: Trail Mix opinion shouldn't hold any water with anybody anyway. Emmett, up next, we've got Dan Graziano, ESPN NFL Insider, was on Unsportsmanlike. And there's a team that you and I think probably should be panicking, but Dan says pump the brakes. It got nominated for Worst Take of the Week.
16: Everything has gone wrong. Like, it's gone as poorly as it can possibly go for the Green Bay Packers so far this season. Complete catastrophe in, like, 10 different ways. They're 2-2. If things start to get better, like if Micah Parsons comes back and has an impact, if one or two of the offensive linemen they went out and got to help actually do help and he can start to run the ball a little bit, you know, you have reason to believe that, like, all is not lost. If you were playing like this and you had these injury issues and things were going this poorly and you were 0-4, then, you know, you'd be the Buccaneers. And you think, like, we're probably cooked. But the Packers are in a position where they can reasonably convince themselves this is as bad as it's going to get. And we've come out of it 500. So I don't know if they can get their issues fixed, but it's a coaching staff and an organization that's done a lot of winning and not a lot of losing. And I'm not sure I'm ready to bet against their ability to pull this out.
13: Dan's being optimistic. That's what that is. Like, I don't agree with him. I mean, he makes the points and I get it. I just don't believe in the Packers, you know, and I need to, you know, see some better play.
12: Yeah, but I thought at the end of the year when they blew that game to the Bears that there was something kind of wrong with the Packers, just like psychologically wrong. And I think that's carried over into this season. I think that's a team that needs to make a coaching change. And I think LaFleur is a pretty good coach, as proven out by his outstanding record. Emmett, some team will be lucky to hire Matt LaFleur. I just think the Packers might be well served to change coaches. You know, the other thing I'll say about them, all the analytic nerds love Justin Herbert and Jordan Love, right? Like, they just tell how great. Yeah. Emmett, Jordan Love doesn't win enough to be considered a great quarterback. At a certain point, you got to look at the reflection of that position on whether the team is winning or not. Yeah. I think he is closer to mid than good as an NFL QB.
13: Yeah, and I think I'd even give him good, right? But there's just a there's another tier above him for sure, in my humble opinion. I wouldn't say he was a bad quarterback or even just even mid. I'd take him on my team if I was looking for a quarterback. I wouldn't be like, oh God, no, stay away from him. But with that being said, I don't think he's on the same level of a Josh Allen, a Lamar Jackson, you know,
12: or the Mahomes guy that's won the Super Bowl.
13: Right.
12: That's
13: right. Yeah.
12: Or the Stafford guy that's also won a Super Bowl before. Emmett, I think we have time actually for one more.
13: Ooh,
12: Aaron Rodgers is back. He's a mainstay of the Worst Take of the Week.
13: Yes.
12: Pittsburgh Steelers QB, back and forth with reporters on his communication. It's been pretty direct, screaming at each other on the sidelines with Mike McCarthy. Listen up.
17: Aaron, are plays coming in a little later than you would like? Is that something you would, one of the things you'd like to see going forward?
18: I'm not going to touch that one.
19: Does that include the interaction with Mike about how to get him in quicker?
18: Yeah, Mike and I have talked.
19: Ironed out?
18: It's always ironed out.
20: So is that just the normal way you guys communicate?
18: Sometimes, yeah.
20: Have you found it to be effective?
18: Yeah, yeah. We've had a lot of success together.
13: I love the question. You know, and I love the island. I love that whole exchange. I ain't touching that. You know.
12: Well, then he went back and touched it. That's part of what makes the Worst Take of the Week. The Worst Take of the Week is he said he wasn't going to, and then he went back and did. And by answering the question the way he answered it, he said everything you need to know about this, Emmett. The minute you start yelling at clouds, it's time for you to retire.
13: Oh, yeah. Ramsey yesterday said there's a disconnect going on with the Steelers. They're a mess right now. They're a complete mess.
12: Yeah, there's a disconnect on defense, but also, and Rodgers got hot at the end of that game on Thursday night against the Browns.
13: He did. Yeah.
12: But it's Emmett, he's won his Super Bowl. He has his MVPs, and I don't think anything's going to happen this year that's going to change the way anybody looks at the bizarre career that is Aaron Rodgers. Boy, what a loaded category this week. We got Rodgers. We got Graziano. We got Mark Zeno on Trail Mix. We got Dak Prescott saying that this could still be a great offense. We got Drake May. We got Jonathan Zaslow getting community noted on social media. Emmett, who do you think wins the Worst Take of the Week?
13: As much as I would love to give this to Mark Zeno, because I know he really appreciates it, I got to go with Zaz. You get community noted, automatic Worst Take of the Week.
12: Emmett, congratulations to Drake May. He's a first-time ever winner.
13: Oh,
12: Neil Armstrong would want to get in a fist fight with Drake May over this. Our college campus tour is next. This has been Hammer and Emmett on ESPN Radio in the ESPN app.
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12: 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I am Paul Pugmire, your host and president of First Tee Utah. And I'm sitting here with a Utah broadcasting legend and my good friend, Wesley Ruff. Wesley, good morning.
26: Good morning, Paul. Thanks for having me on today.
12: Gosh, I am so glad to have you here with us. Wesley, tell us what you've been doing since you retired.
26: Golfing. And I spend a lot of time golfing. And then when I'm not doing that, I go golfing. No, it's great. I retired on June 21st. That was my last day after 41 years at Channel 4.
12: Yeah,
26: and 2 days after I retired, I got a hole in one, and thought I should have quit sooner.
12: and Channel 4 went off the air, of course.
26: Oh, did they? Haven't yeah. left, so I don't.
12: Because with no Wesley Ruff yeah. on Channel 4, why bother?
26: Oh, they probably didn't even miss me. No, but it's been good. I've enjoyed retirement. Yeah, it's I should have quit a long time ago.
12: That's hilarious. Jarred an ace, should have quit. Okay, I like that. It is kind of funny as you're sitting here saying I retired, I went golfing. In another context, people say, well, that's kind of cliche, but not here. Not in Utah Golf Radio, not amongst us geeks. We're going, yeah. So,
26: And
12: your point is,
26: yeah. Randy Dodson's keeping me busy too, because I write columns for Fairways Magazine, yes. and do videos for them. So that's keeping me busy as well.
12: And look, yeah, we should talk about that.
26: Okay,
12: because you actually in my world are showing up more because you don't have the constraints of showing up at Channel 4. So you've been going to these tournaments. You've been doing the stand-ups for Randy and writing for Randy, Fairways Magazine and Fairways Media on their videos. And you and Randy are developing this new Fairways product called Ruff Stuff. Tell us about that.
26: Yeah, so to your first point, Yeah, like I'd go, when I worked at Channel 4, I would go cover the Utah State Amateur, but I'd only be there a couple of days, right? Because I had, you know, high school football or whatever else was going on that we had to cover. So I'd only be up there for a day or two. And this year, I was up there all week, and it was great.
6: Yeah.
26: You know, I'd see,
6: it's a different experience being there for the whole week and getting the flow
26: exactly.
6: of the whole tournament.
26: Yeah, I can only think of a couple of times I was up there on Sunday or Saturday for the final – Sunday back in the old days.
6: Right.
26: Saturday for the final rounds, sometimes I had to shoot them myself. I'd see you out there doing, you know, like Jeremy Ranch when Mitch Gow was winning and you were doing – you first started your pot at the – live streaming.
6: The live streaming, huh?
26: And I was out there shooting, you know, I could only shoot for a little while and get back to the station and get the rest of the show on the air. But, so now it's a lot better to go, you know, be there all week long and get the feel of how the tournaments are going. With Randy and Fairways Media, we're trying to do, yeah, rough stuff golf is, I don't know why we call it that, but it's...
6: Because you can.
26: Yeah, we're just... you're just trying to do different things and maybe get a YouTube channel eventually and just, you know, cover golf and do some fun stuff with it.
6: I like that. I like that. And look, in my view, now look, I know you've qualified for retirement, but in my view, you are a young guy.
26: Oh,
6: you
26: are, I am not.
6: No, you are energetic. You are capable. You still have a whole bunch to give, and we still have a whole bunch that we want you to give.
26: Well, thank you.
6: And so the idea of you developing this new project with Randy Dodson and Fairways Media, the idea of you taking it to a YouTube channel where, and the first thing there is everything would be archived in one really cool, simple little place to get to. I love it. And it keeping your particular talents and skill set, but pointed toward golf. I like that. And it's what Kurt Craigthorpe, formerly of the Salt
26: Absolutely.
6: Lake Tribune,
26: yep.
6: Has been doing with Randy Dodson, taking his skills, his talents, and pointing them toward golf in his retirement. I think it's a really great model.
26: Yeah, thank you.
6: And I love that we still get you guys' involvement and your perspective, and we still get to see the results of your work. It's fun for us.
26: It's great working with Garrett Johnson.
6: Oh, my gosh. Speaking of talent. I mean,
26: yeah, what a wizard he is with the camera and editing. And, yeah, it's like I'll shoot stand-ups and we'll shoot stuff, and then I'll see the finished product and be like, oh, my goodness, that's way gooder than I thought it was going to be.
6: I'm not good.
26: He's a wizard with the camera and editing.
6: He is.
26: So it's fun to work with and Randy, it doesn't get any better than that, right?
6: No, it does not. And so this actually brings up something now that just comes to mind. A couple weeks ago, we celebrated the 35th anniversary of Fairways Magazine and took the whole show and dedicated the whole show to a conversation with Randy Dodson and Garrett Johnson about the 35 years of Fairways Magazine. And one of the things that we tried to talk about and really stumbled over, candidly, because it was such a hard question, and I'm going to be unfair to you and hit you with this cold.
26: Okay.
6: Favorite image, favorite story, favorite thing from 35 years of Fairways Magazine. Now I'm thinking about this. I'm just kind of curious. What pops out for you, Wesley?
26: Oh, wow, that's a good one. I've been a part of it for a long, long time, even, you know, when Randy first started and I didn't know him that well. He asked me to write some columns early on, and now I've just become a columnist. Mm-hmm. You know, the last seven years, something. Boy, that's a good question. He's had so many good.
6: So many. I know. Like I say, we actually were prepared for it. We teed it up with each other in advance, and we got there, and we're going, well, there's this and then that and then that.
26: Yeah.
6: And this and
26: yeah, that's a good. My favorite one that I wrote. Was, the one coming up. I like, but the one that I just finished. Or the one that aired, broadcast background, the one that was published in the last issue about the guys who you would have thought would have won the state AM, but did not.
6: Yes.
26: And I got to talk to all these guys that, and every single one of them were the same thing. It's like, I only think about that like once a week, like for the rest of my life. I just think about
6: there.
26: It. Yeah. That they missed out on the Utah State Am. And it was so fun to talk to them. Then we did a sidebar story with the women State Am, mm-hmm. you know, who came close and didn't win. And it was the same thing. They were like, yeah, just it doesn't haunt me, but it kind of haunts me. Like they remember the shots. And then the one I'm writing, the one that's coming up in this next issue, while we're waiting for Zach Blair and Patrick Fishburn and Danny Summerhays to win on the PGA Tour,
6: right?
26: I talked to guys who did win about their first win on the PGA Tour, like Mike Weir and John Boat and Jadon Blake and Dan Forsman and Mike Reed. And that was just fast. I loved talking to those guys about that. That was really fun to hear their stories about when they first won on the PGA Tour and what it was like and what they had to overcome to get there. And yeah, that was, I really enjoyed that.
6: This is in Fairways Magazine.
26: Yeah, it's coming up this next
6: the
26: issue.
6: Next issue. Yeah. Okay, folks, to get a Fairways Magazine, pretty simple. Join the UGA. It comes with your UGA membership. You've got to be a member of the UGA and get Fairways Magazine. That alone, Fairways Magazine alone.
26: Absolutely.
6: Aside from all the other benefits of being a member of the UGA, Fairways Magazine alone is reason to be a member.
26: Yep.
6: But you're talking about PGA Tour. Let's turn our attention back 1 week. We got to put a wrap on the Bank of Utah Championship, PGA Tour in Utah. Holy cow.
26: That was fun.
6: Love saying that.
26: Yeah.
6: Our hometown event. Yeah, it is really something. Austin Smotherman won. First Tee kid.
26: Good.
6: I love that. He's an alum of First Tee of Sacramento. And he currently is an ambassador on the PGA Tour for First Tee's national organization, a First Tee ambassador. And so Austin Smotherman wins it. But we had a lot of Utah players in the field 10 and got there by a variety of means. Wesley, what jumped out at you from the Bank of Utah Championship at Black Desert last week?
26: You know, the fact that we had so many locals, was it 10?
6: 10.
26: Yeah, in the field. That was just, it was so fun. I think Crackthorpe pointed out that it was like a sixth of the and the BYU connection. I think there were like six of the 120 golfers or whatever, and so like a sixth of the field or whatever. I'm not good at math, but
6: there were six BYU
26: connections. Yeah, but yeah, so it's fun to have the locals, and you know, and we know them, right?
6: We know these guys, and what's amazing, we knew them when they were kids,
26: absolutely
6: playing junior golf, UJGA events, playing high school golf, and most of them, not all, BYU golf, but even like Bowen Moss and Boston Bracken, who went to ASU, we know these guys. We still follow them at ASU. It was amazing.
26: Yeah, it was. So that was the thing that stood out to me. I like how more and more better players are starting to come to it.
6: Okay, no question about that. Yes,
26: it's it's tough because the fall series, we're never going to get Rory McIlroy. You're never going to get Scottie Scheffler because their seasons are done, and they had to spend an extra month, with the Ryder Cup and or the President's Cup in September. So after the tour championship is done and they do that, then now it's their vacation, right? Because they're set for next year. They don't need to play.
6: They're not chasing points.
26: Exactly.
6: Yeah.
26: But some of these other guys are, and some are playing just because they've heard what a nice event this has turned out to be.
6: Okay. That is a thing. And first of all, the context on tour is, word of mouth among
26: people,
6: the players
26: talk, right?
6: Matters. And when they start saying to each other, hey, this is a good tournament, it's well run, it's a fun course, it's interesting, it's beautiful country, but where it really starts to change people's plans is when they start saying, cannot believe how well my wife and family, my team were treated and how much fun they had. And then the players start going, well, wait, if I can take my family on this is actually good for a dozen reasons off the golf course. And so that's really a thing, and it's changing the field.
26: I don't know if you were in Utah at the time when the senior tour was going on, the Champions Tour was going on, and they used to take great care of the families up there and take them fly fishing and have expeditions for the wives, and so the senior tour players loved coming here because it was a fun event, and as you just mentioned, the families were well taken care of, and Patrick Manning down at Black Desert, very first year they had this, he said, we are going to make sure this is a good event for the families, for the wives, for the girlfriends, whatever. And it was at the time, and I don't know if it still is, it might be the only tour event where all the players could stay on property. All the players staying right there on property.
6: I think San Antonio might have a similar kind of resort situation, but nonetheless, here I am struggling to remember for sure. We do know Black Desert not only is a resort with a hotel on property, it is so nice.
26: Right.
6: It is so sweet.
26: Yeah.
6: It is such a great property. They do such a good job. And there is no question that it matters to the players bringing their families, and the families have a great time. And it was kind of fun walking around down there. You saw them. You saw the women out there pushing strollers. a lot of these players are young and young families, and you knew exactly what was going on.
26: Players don't have to drive, 15 minutes in traffic to get to the course, make their tea time. They just walk out the door and they're there.
6: There they are.
26: So yeah, it's a special event. And I hope it just continues to grow. This was year three of a 4-year deal.
6: Correct.
26: So I hope it continues.
6: Hope so as well. As we all know, there's 7,000 variables, and the decision makers don't know.
26: Yeah.
6: Now, we had Patrick Manning on the show last week, and along with Patrick Manning, of course, the managing partner of Black Desert Resort, and Ashley Dove, the executive director of this tournament. They were on the show, and we talked about this with them. And look, first of all, they don't know. In no small part because the PGA Tour doesn't know.
26: Yep. It's all changing, scheduled. Right?
6: Things are coming. Yep. We're talking about 2028. Yep. We do know 2027, it's under contract. There will be a Bank of Utah Championship at Black Desert 2027. And we know the dates. It's October 4th through 10th. So put it on your calendars, folks. It's on mine. So we do know 2027 is set. 2028, there's a whole bunch of dominoes that need to fall.
26: Correct me if I'm wrong. They have... tournaments have to bid now, right? So Patrick Manning would make a bid and hopefully get a tour event earlier in the year, not necessarily the fall series, but that requires a lot of money, right?
6: Yeah, and well, yes, money, but it's more than money. And this whole thing we were talking about with the players' experience, that will be a part of the bid. That will be a part of the reason that the tour may say, hey, listen, we're hearing from folks, they like going to Black Desert. So there's so many variables on this. Some are straightforward with numbers on them. Some are subtle, nuanced, and we'll see how that plays out. One thing we do know and we do like is that one of the decision makers, one of the people in the room, thank you, Lin-Manuel, is Tyler Dennis from Salt Lake City. Yep. Grew up a local kid who is number two at the PGA Tour. Let's just real quickly review the players here on this past tournament. There were 10 Utah players. Just going to go through them real quick. Tony Finau, Zach Blair, Patrick Fishburne, Kihei Akina, Bowen Moss, Zach Johnson, Boston Bracken, Tyson Shelley, Carson Lundell, and Rhett Rasmussen. Holy cow. Yeah. What a great list. What great players. Of those, a couple of highlights on this. Tony, who was there this year, first time he played it because he was searching for points. Missed the cut, and he slipped from number 100 to number 104 by missing the cut. And he is straight up. He's got status. Because he stacked wins a couple 3 years ago, so he is good to play in 2027. Yep. Not a problem.
26: But he
6: didn't use the word pride in his pre-tournament press conference, but I heard him imply it where he's saying, "I want to earn my way in. I want to play my way into the top 100. And I could just tell this is a guy who's been a President's Cupper. He's been a Ryder Cupper. He's a six-time winner, a back-to-back winner, one of the top players in the tour, one of the top players in the world. And you could just tell it was bugging him that he was outside of the top 100 and he wants to play his way in, status or not.
26: Yeah, and I remember talking to him about the pride thing a couple of years ago when he's made the Ryder Cup team and the President's Cup teams in the past, but never qualified by points.
6: He's always been a captain.
26: And while he's flattered about that and has, he's been close enough in the points that it was almost an automatic pick.
6: Yeah, yeah.
26: He's also one of the guys that can play with anybody, so he's a good pick anyway.
6: Yes.
26: But he said he wanted to make it on points. Hasn't done that yet. So, to your point of your pride, yeah, he's got that. He wants to do things and earn his way into the Ryder Cup, President's Cup, and earn his way, not just because he's got wins. He wants to have enough points to qualify for the PGA Tour.
6: And I absolutely respect
26: him. Yeah. And he bogeyed the last hole on Thursday, and that ended up costing him.
6: That ended up costing him.
26: Because the next day he went, had a bogey-free round 68,
6: right.
26: And looked like he was going to make the cut hanging around the cut line. Then it dropped. I think he missed it by two.
6: Yeah, he did. He was at -4. Cut line came in at -6. Yeah. And, so Tony missed the cut. The three players who Utah players who made the cut were Zach Blair, Patrick Fishburne, and Kihei Akina. The way it all played out, Kihei had the best finish. He finished in the top 10. He was solo ninth, shot minus 22, 64 on rounds of 67, 67, 65, 65. That's good golf.
26: How do you not win with three rounds
6: I know.
26: Lower than 67? That's crazy. 67
6: incredible.
26: Lower.
6: With that top 10 finish, he gets himself a ticket to the next full field event, which is in Bermuda. And
26: if he can get out of his classes, he
6: said. He said he was concerned about getting out of classes. I texted with his coach, Todd Miller, and Todd didn't seem too concerned about it. And Todd also confirmed that Kihei will be playing in the Big 12 match play, which starts Monday up at the Country Club.
26: Weather permitting.
6: Okay, there's that.
26: Big hurricane blowing in.
6: There's that. but it's on my calendar, Wesley, so it's real. What Todd was saying was that he did not think Kihei would be able to make the Preserve College tournament that follows on the schedule. So we'll see how that all plays out.
26: And he picked up some points on that. Was it the PGA?
6: Okay, PGA Tour Accelerated. He currently has 10 with this. He got 2 points at Black Desert. He got a point for making the cut. He got a point for finishing in the top 10. Then that put him to currently in third place. That doesn't matter. It's a points thing. Any number of people can get it. He's got 10 points of the 20 that are needed before his senior year in order to make to get a PGA Tour card. He is on his way, folks. Yep. This kid is real. We had a chance, of course, to talk with Kihei following his Sunday round. Let's roll that tape. Here is Kihei Akina.
20: Thanks, Kihei. All right. Appreciate it. Kihei, really solid finish. Your third PGA Tour start, and looking like it'll be your best finish on tour. Just overall thoughts on the week?
7: Yeah, just a great week to be back here in Utah again. Just really lucky to have the privilege to be able to play here for the third time, and yeah, to be able to play well it's pretty awesome.
20: Can you talk about the support of all your family and friends? You have a huge crowd out there that were following you today.
7: Yeah, the support from, you know, all the people all over Utah. You know, I've met so many new people this week. It's been awesome, and it's really cool to have a bunch of family here down to watch, my grandparents, all my uncles and aunties, and yeah, it's really cool.
20: Kihei, talk to me about last year not even making the cut to this year finishing top 10 and making all of Utah proud. How are you feeling right now?
7: Good, yeah. I definitely feel

0: play, you know, on a PGA tour. And yeah, it feels great to be able to put four solid rounds together.
1: Kihei, if you would, for St. George News, tell me a little bit about your local journey in terms of high school product at Lone Peak, college product at BYU. Here you are in the PGA in St. George. Talk about just how good the progression of golf is for young golfers here in Utah, and how you feel like your own career is kind of a reflection of the quality of Utah golf.
0: Definitely, yeah. I take a lot of, you know, my roots, you know, from here in Utah, even though I'm from Hawaii. But, you know, I went to high school here, and now I'm obviously in college here in Utah. So I hopefully can, you know, set an example for some of the Utah junior golfers out there. And I definitely, you know, I've seen that Utah junior golf is making their way up right now. So it's really cool to see that. And yeah, I feel like Utah golf is in a pretty good spot right now for sure.
2: Kihei, did the experience of Puerto Rico fighting for a top 10 help you today?
0: Definitely, yeah. Yeah, it's a little bit of a different pressure than, you know, playing a regular round or, you know, fighting for a cut. Yeah, that experience definitely helped me. I definitely kind of relied back onto that today, and I think that helped me finish pretty good today.
2: And so do I assume that if the top 10 holds up, you'll go to Bermuda?
0: Yeah, we'll see if I can get excused from class, but hopefully.
3: In Puerto Rico, you had your BYU coach, Todd Miller, on the bag. He is a remarkable asset to in terms of playing the course and executing the game. This week, you did it more on your own. What was the difference? What was that difference like for you?
0: Yeah, I wanted a caddy that I was going to feel comfortable with. I know that, you know, my game is good enough to compete out here, and I just needed somebody that I was, you know, comfortable with and that would keep me grounded and pretty level throughout the day. And, you know, I've known Lincoln and his family for a long time, and he did a great job out there this week.
3: There were already low scores by the time you got to the tee, so you knew you needed to go low. Did you view that as a challenge, pressure, opportunity? Because you came out gunning, made three on the first hole.
0: Yeah, I looked at the leaderboard a little bit, I think once before teeing off, and I saw that there were already some low scores out there, so I knew I had to put out a low one, and yeah, birdie on one always helps.
2: And the birdies are huge, but also to make one bogey on the weekend, talk about the consistency.
0: Yeah, I'm
2: of that.
0: a little bummed out on that bogey still. I wanted to go bogey free. But yeah, to play 36 holes with only one bogey is impressive. And I try to, you know, I try to do that every time I tee it up.
3: Tell us about your second shot on 18, 72nd hole to put a cap on everything.
0: Yeah, my drive had gone a little shorter than I, you know, expected. So I had a little bit further coming in. So it was just another perfect mini driver, which I've had so many times throughout the week. So I felt really comfortable with that club. I think we were trying to hit like a 275 shot a little bit into the wind. And yeah, I hit it a little bit further right than I wanted to, but you know, to get it up on or on the green pin high was a great shot.
4: Kihei, if the leaderboard stands, you would top 10 into the Bermuda tournament. Did you know that? And what are your thoughts on that?
0: Yeah, I knew that. I try to keep that in the back of my head all day and just try to play golf. And whatever happens now is just golf. But I'm still proud of the way I fought out there today.
3: Okay, speaking of things you might know, by my calculation, this is 0.9 on PGA Tour U Accelerated, almost halfway to a tour card. Are you tracking that? Or are you aware of that when you're doing this stuff?
0: A little bit, yeah. Yeah, it's in the back of your head, like I said, but you know, at the end of the day, you just got to, you know, play golf, and that's what I did this week.
3: You sure did.
5: Okay, I like that he's aware of what's going on, Wesley. Not overwhelmed by it, back of his head, but he's aware. This is a remarkable kid.
6: Yeah, he really is, and to be able to, you know, shoot that 65 on a final round with knowing what he, you know, thinking about the things that he had to think about and still play golf and still be able to do that. Yeah, he's got a future.
5: He's got a future. Real thing. More to come. Kihei Akina. All right, we need to do ourselves a little UPod update.

0: Girls Go Golfing. Play golf, make friends, have fun. Join Girls Go Golfing on Facebook. All right, we've gone over this a little bit. Let me just highlight a couple things. As we noted, Kihei finishes at the top of the Utah contingent at the Bank of Utah Championship. Following him, Zach Blair was T21, minus 17, 267 on rounds of 66, 70, 65, and 66. Patrick Fishburne also made the cut. He was T32, minus 15, 269 on rounds of 66, 68, 69, and 66. Pretty cool.
1: Yeah.
0: See three Utah players making the cut.
1: That's the first time Fishburne's made the cut.
0: First time Fish has made the cut. And in his post-round, they asked him about that, and he was kind of indignant. He goes, it's about time. I need to play well in this tournament.
1: And Zach is just, you know, it's fun to watch Zach because he's just.
0: Oh, right.
1: A kid just loves to play golf. He's just out there playing all the time.
0: And this Tom Weisskopf-designed golf course fits his particular skill set. Zach has two superpowers in his game. Number one, he keeps his driver in front of him and on grass. Black Desert requires and is non-negotiable. You got to keep a driver in front of you and on grass. Number two, it emphasizes a wedge game. Wesley, who has the best wedge game?
1: He's got the best hands of anybody I've ever met.
0: Zach Blair. Yeah. Pretty simple.
1: But it's funny because he drove that par four, that short par four.
0: He drove it, yeah.
1: And you wouldn't think that Zach Blair would be able to do that, but he just steps up and does it.
0: He can do that.
1: Yeah.
0: He can do that.
1: It's amazing.
0: This week, Tony went over to Japan to the Bay Current. He's guaranteed points because he's guaranteed. It's a no-cut event. He currently stands at T47, minus 2, 211 on three rounds because of the time difference. Rounds of 71, 68, and 72. He is projected to move from 104 to 103. So
1: did you see what happened to him yesterday?
0: No, I missed
1: the third round.
0: No.
1: I mean, he was 3-under on the front run, on front nine.
0: Okay.
1: So at 33. And in the back nine, he had a... double. I think he had. Did he have two doubles? But he finished bogey, double bogey, bogey.
0: Oh my God!
1: So he was 3-under and ended up shooting one over.
0: Yeah.
1: So you know he probably dropped from like T20 down to whatever he is now.
0: T33.
1: Yeah.
0: Okay. Yeah. So T47.
1: Yeah, it's disappointing.
0: It is.
1: Can I go back to the Bank of Utah and the two guys I wanted to highlight?
0: Yeah.
1: Tyson Shelley's first round.
0: Okay.
1: Was impressive, right? Because he hasn't been a pro that long.
0: Oh, this was his first PGA Tour round, 66.
1: 66 in that situation was impressive. And you know, as well as anybody, how hard it is to put back-to-back good rounds together.
0: So hard.
1: And it comes, you know, he shot 79, missed the cut. But still, that was impressive to shoot 66. And I was impressed with Zach Johnson.
0: You should be.
1: Thank you. The section guys, you know, usually go down there and they're like, my goal is to make the cut. And it's hard to do.
0: Uh-huh.
1: Like every time I hear those guys say, my goal is just to make the cut. And like, dude, you're playing against PGA Tour guys who play every week in this.
0: Yeah, you're saying you want to beat half of them.
1: Yeah, so that's tough. But Zach, what a steady round. I mean, 70-73.
0: Yeah.
1: For a guy that's, you know, usually behind the desk at Davis Park as the head pro there.
0: Exactly.
1: Yeah, I was really impressed.
0: I appreciate you calling that out. Yes, you are so right. On the Korn Ferry Tour this week, it is the Korn Ferry Championship. Zach Blair is playing in that. He's got a pathway on both the PGA Tour and the Korn Ferry. This isn't working out, though. He's currently at 233, minus 3, 139 on rounds of 72 and 67. He projects to slip from 36th in the point list to 38th. He needs a T2 in order to get into the top 20. I don't think it's going to happen.
1: Yeah, that first round really hurt him. Yesterday he played well in the second round,
0: but
1: first round hurt him.
0: And just a quick note, Mike Weir had to WD from the Furyk and Friends. We hope he's okay. We'll check on that. All right. We need to send some love to Austin Smotherman. He is the Bank of Utah Player of the Week presented by the Utah Golf Association. Austin Smotherman gets the win at the Bank of Utah Championship. All right. We got to take a break. When we come back on the other side, we're going to talk with UGA Executive Director Easton Folster about the new Legacy Fund. This is a pretty cool thing. You'll want to stick around and hear about it. 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
1: Is that the Dog Days song?
0: I don't know.
1: Oh, nice.
0: Our producer, Zach Robinson, gives me a thumbs up. It's nice. The Dog Days song. Nice. Zach's got good lead-in music game. He's good at this.
1: Yeah, I like this song. Yeah. Nice.
0: That's Wesley Ruff you're listening to there. Utah sports broadcasting legend sitting in with us today. So glad to have you here with us,
2: Thanks
0: Wesley.
2: Thanks for having me.
0: Oh, my gosh, yeah. I so appreciate you being here. I always love sitting down and chatting some golf with you, Wesley. Today we're just putting a mic in front of ourselves.
2: There you go.
0: That's kind of the nature of the show.
2: I want to tell you.
0: Yeah.
2: I was playing golf with somebody yesterday, and they talked about you and said how what a good job you do.
0: Oh, my gosh.
2: Unsolicited.
0: My gosh.
2: And
0: okay.
2: Somebody who's who knows, who's he's one of the power brokers in the game.
0: Well, now I care. Do we dare say who?
2: It was Mike Bailey.
0: Oh, my land, Mike Bailey. Yeah. I love Mike Bailey.
2: Gold Club winner, former president of the Utah Golf Association.
0: I was going to say, talk about people who make a difference in the game. Yeah. Yes, in Utah, but internationally.
2: Yeah.
0: Mike Bailey, of course, formerly a member of the UGA Executive Committee on the board. Bailey is the one they sent to negotiate the now world handicap system with all the other governing bodies around the world, pardon me. And we think in terms of the RNA and the USGA, and yes, those are dominant, but there's so many other governing bodies around the world. Mike Bailey had to make it happen around the globe.
2: Yeah. You talk about Lin-Manuel. He was in the room.
0: He was in the room.
2: Yeah. I told him I was going to be doing your show, and he just said, just unsolicited.
0: Oh, my gosh.
2: Paul, love what he does. He's just one of the hardworking guys. So.
0: Yeah, thank you, Mike. Such deep affection and respect for Mike Bailey. We are joined now by Easton Folster, the executive director of the Utah Golf Association. Last week, they announced a new program from the UGA that we need to dive into and understand more. Easton Folster, good morning. Welcome to the show.
3: Paul, good morning. Thanks for having me on.
0: Absolutely, Easton. Thank you for taking time. I know you got family stuffs this morning. We appreciate you taking a minute. I want to get to the new logo in a minute, but let's start with the Legacy Fund, the Utah Golf Legacy Fund. Important stuff, and we need to learn more and know about it. Please tell us about the Legacy Fund.
3: Yeah, thanks for the opportunity and the platform to discuss it. You know, it's something that the board and I had been working on for, you know, a number of years leading up to it, at least in thought. You know, our mission is, of course, to advance the game in the state of Utah. And so we've been looking for opportunities to do that. That's always, you know, part of our core mission is to find ways to grant greater access. This was an opportunity to do just that. You know, not all that dissimilar, Paul, to the work you're doing with First Tee or the work that the Utah Golf Foundation's doing with Youth on Course. It's really all about access. And as we know, golf can be expensive. And so, you know, to be able to eliminate financial barriers for golfers is important. So diving into a little bit about what it is going to do and what it's going to provide to junior golfers in the state, we want all golfers, competitive golfers, this is going to be a program that's centered heavily on those that are playing high-level tournament golf. We want all of those golfers that have a dream to compete one day at the highest level to be able to have that opportunity, to be able to chase that dream without the limitations of, at times, as we've said, golf, you know, can have a pretty high dollar amount. And so
0: if I might interject, in especially elite competitive golf, this isn't a 2x thing, it's a 10x thing. It's 10 times harder for elite competitive junior golf for it to make work for some families. And so I just want to put the context on that. There are a lot of ways that kids can play golf, but when you're talking about the elite top end competitors, the travel and everything that's associated with that is so stupid hard. So that's where this really matters, I think, Easton.
3: Yeah, thanks, Paul. That's exactly right. And so we really just want to be able to help competitive junior golfers chase their dream. And so if there's families out there that have a talented junior golfer that may have financial barriers or limitations. That's where this program comes in. So it's going to be a grant reimbursement program. It can go towards, travel costs, coaching fees, lessons, equipment. So we do feel like this is kind of, the 1%, in terms of competition or competitive golfers. It's kind of the 1% of junior golfers. And we feel like it's part of our mission to be able to support that 1%, be able to, chase their dreams. We just don't want anybody left on the sidelines that has a dream and isn't able to chase it because the funding wasn't there. And we recognize that golf's expensive. And so if we can do, our part to help minimize, the impact on families, we'll do that. And, there's going to be a number of families, that we're hoping to start this program next year in 2027. And help them support their kids. And we hope to grow it. This is going to be, forever, a forever fund that we just got that maybe we can talk about. But this is going to be something that's here in the state of Utah for decades to come. And we look forward to continuing to grow it.
2: Easton, former Springville Red Devil here, Wesley Ruff.
3: Wes, yeah.
2: Hey, where's the money coming from for you guys to fund this?
3: So, yeah, part of our partnership with the Bank of Utah, which has been, hopefully well documented at this point, there's multiple pillars of that partnership. Obviously, the exemption that Bowen Moss got into the Bank of Utah Championship, you guys probably see, the Players of the Week, the Champion of the Month brought to you by Bank of Utah. So that was a big piece. They were a big contributor. Also, of course, the Utah Golf Association is contributing. They contributed $100,000 to be able to start this fund. Wow. The Bank of Utah Championship, so more on the PGA Tour side, they contributed $95,000. And then there was a, brought to you by Larry H. Miller, there was a Utah Youth Sports Giving Day that had a matching program that took place in September. And so they matched the funds up to $150,000. So quick math. We're just over $300,000 in seed money made possible by the Bank of Utah Championship, the Utah Golf Association, of course, the Larry H. Miller Group. So we hope to continue that. I know the Utah Golf Association is going to be big contributors to this fund moving forward. And then we'll fundraise to be able to get some additional funding and continue to grow this program.
2: Nice.
0: Yeah, incredible. Absolutely. Talk to us about what the application process will look like and how the decisions will be made.
3: Yeah, Paul, we're right in the middle of it. Your question's perfectly timed. We're working on forming that. As we speak, we want to debut this in January. Okay. We'll take applications through those spring months. This is going to be something that evolves, over time. We want to be able to get it right. We don't want it to have, everybody filled out applications that are just a pain. And it's just so complicated to be able to even fill them out that we don't want that experience. We want it to be seamless. We want it to be easy. But at the same time, there are going to be some checks and balances so that the programs aren't abused and that we're getting the dollars into the right players and the right families' hands. So we're still working on what that application process will look like. But we want it to be easy for families. But yes, we want some guardrails on there too to make sure the right people are getting the money.
0: Yeah, that makes total sense. Will it be prescriptive, that is to say, pay in advance, or will it be a reimbursement following going to a tournament?
3: Reimbursement. Yeah, we're gonna follow the reimbursement model. There's gonna be a variety of different. It's not just tournament travel or tournament fees, but if a kid needs help getting the necessary equipment, the training, lessons, those things are all going to be, fees that can be reimbursed.
0: And I love that aspect of it. Top of the list, the travel associated with elite tournament play is so hard. But I really appreciate that you're talking about equipment and instruction, coaching. I think those are easy to get lost in the noise. And so I think it's important you've included those.
3: Absolutely. Yeah. And like I said, this program is going to evolve over time. We're really happy with where it's at right now. And we're ready to debut it in 27, but there's going to be, upon getting feedback from families and junior golfers, you know, we hope to evolve this program to meet the need that families face. So this could change. You know, maybe there's additional fees down the road that the Utah Golf Legacy Fund can help out with. But that's it's a good starting point for 27.
2: How many people do you see you helping at the start in the first year?
3: Great question. You know, I don't even know if I have a good answer for that. You know, we're hoping that there's at least a couple families, you know, that will start in the first year. You know, I would say our hope is that, you know, a handful of families, and then, you know, it's going to take some time to get the word out. But as we grow this fund, I hope that handful becomes, you know, multiple handfuls of families. So I don't know, you know, where we're going to be at in this first year. We want to spread the wealth as much as we can, but we'll see what the applications look like. It's our first time doing it. So it'll be exciting to see some of those applications come in and be able to provide that reimbursement grant.
2: Easton, as someone who benefited from the Utah Golf Association, when I was in high school, I won a scholarship that you guys used to offer that got me, that I was able to go to college. And because I was in college, then I, you know, got into broadcasting. So I owe everything to the Utah Golf Association, which is why I try to give back to the game of golf. So as someone who benefited from monies from the Utah Golf Association, I hope that people can take advantage of this, and you'll find people like me who give back to the game from the people that you help. So I think this is just a great program.
3: Yeah, Wes, that's really impactful. I appreciate you sharing that. And I do remember you mentioning that. That's and what a success story, right? So I agree. You know, we want to be able to find kids that need the funding that, you know, can turn it into opportunity. And then what they do with that opportunity is, you know, certainly up to them. But we just don't want barriers. We don't want doors closed, you know, for financial reasons. And so thank you for sharing that. I completely agree. And we're excited to help out the next generations of junior golf, competitive golfers.
0: Wow. This is so cool. And nothing that could be added to Wesley's story. You're going to send kids to college with this. Kids will earn college golf scholarships because of what they'll gain through this, and it will create lives like Wesley Ruff's. Pretty impressive, pretty incredible. We got just a couple minutes left, Easton. Tell us about your new logo.
3: Yeah, this is something we're really excited about at the Utah Golf Association. Something that's been, you know, I would say brewing for a number of years. Obviously came to a head this last year and had some momentum behind it. You know, it was well timed in that we were in need of a new website. You know, I think it was time for, you know, essentially a facelift for the association, just to bring it into the modern era. Anytime, you know, and I'll acknowledge, you know, anytime you rebrand or you update a logo, of course people are going to be nostalgic about the past, and that logo carries, of course, a lot of history. And we look forward to continuing to honor it for decades to come, and it'll certainly, you know, pop up here and there in different facets. But, you know, we felt like it was time to modernize, you know, to carry Utah golf into the next generation. And so this project had been brewing for a little while, you know, put a lot of work into it this year. You know, I'd encourage everybody, you know, that's listening to go check out our new website. You know, we hope that it's more user-friendly, that the user interface is easier. And so we're excited about, we feel like, kind of turning a page on an era, while certainly honoring the history. And maybe I can touch on that a little bit. You know, it was important to us, as much as it was a rebrand, that there were elements in the logo that spoke to Utah golfers. We felt like our previous logo, there wasn't necessarily a callback to anything that made the Utah Golf Association specific. You know, and so obviously including, you know, some of the landscape pieces with the mountain and the snow-capped mountains, but also the flag, you know, representing 1899. You know, I think we were a little bit slow in honoring that, you know, we have the longest and oldest continuous tournament held in the world that began in 1899. I don't know that there's a more special, you know, aspect to the Utah Golf Association than that. And so, you know, having elements that honor our past, it wasn't, you know, turning a page and forgetting about it. It was honoring the past while also giving it a modern look. You know, we feel really good about it. We're excited about it. We've gotten some good feedback. obviously, anytime you change a logo, you're not going to please everybody. But I think for the most part, the golfing public, you know, understands it and they're excited about it. And we're excited to unveil it really over the next year.
0: I think a rebrand is hard. I've been through one before. Yeah, you cannot understand how hard it is till you try to do it. I think you guys did an excellent job. Everybody, go to the UGA's website, uga.org, and check it out. It's really, really cool. And I love the $18.99 stuff.
2: Yeah, it's cool. Yeah, most times teams do a rebrand, and it's just to sell merch, right, to get more merch out there. But this isn't that. This is just sounds like a new facelift.
0: I do think, Easton, you should merch up on those $18.99 hats. I think they're really cool.
2: I've got one.
0: Yeah, I got one.
3: Yeah, the feedback on those hats was immense, and I think it does kind of highlight that. Geez, we had this really cool kind of piece of history that I think we were just a little bit. Obviously, we've always celebrated the moniker of being the oldest continuously held tournament. That hasn't been hidden anywhere, but I think the year that actually started in 1899 maybe. Been in the background a little bit. So we just wanted to bring that to the forefront. To your point, with hats got, some great reviews. And so maybe instead of selling it, we'll do another order and we'll give it out to Utah golfers and we'll celebrate it together.
0: Cool. I love that. And yes, it was not hidden. Everybody knew this, but wearing it is fun. Yeah. I like it. All right, Easton, great job. And in terms of getting the word out on this, the Legacy Fund, let's talk about this more as things develop. Let's talk about it more here on Utah Golf Radio. This is an important and I believe will be highly impactful initiative, and I want to keep the conversation going.
3: Thanks a lot, Paul. Yeah, thanks for the coverage. Look forward to unveiling, things as they come, and we'll update the listeners for sure. But yeah, thank you for the platform to discuss it. It is important, and we're excited for what the next year holds.
0: Absolutely. Thank you so much. All right, that is Easton Folster, Executive Director of the Utah Golf Association, the new Utah Golf Legacy Fund. Wesley, I love that you were here this morning and you could tell your story in this context. I wish I could tell you I did that intentionally. I just asked you to come on the show because I wanted to sit and talk golf with you. I love that connection.
2: Oh, thanks.
0: You got your start in a similar thing. Yep. You did.
2: I remember speaking to the Utah Golf Association up at Logan Country Club for something in the late 80s, and I mentioned that that I'd won a scholarship, and after they came up to me and go, did we used to do that? and then they started another scholarship, and I was on the committee for that for a number of years until it ended. Seriously, that's why I do what I do in golf, because the only way I could go to college, I had a half an academic scholarship, but with that Utah Golf Association scholarship, I was able to go to college, and because I was in college, that's when I picked my major and got into broadcasting. So I kind of blame the Utah Golf Association for my career, but I'm very grateful. And just I thought a long time ago, like if I could ever give back to the game of golf for what they did to me, I would do it.
0: Here we are. Yep. So good. All right. We got to take a break. When we come back on the other side, things and stuff with Mike Allaman of You Into Golf. 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
5: 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Mike, good morning. Welcome to the show.
7: Good morning, guys.
5: So glad to have you with us, Mike. Mike, my stupid weather app tells me that we might be getting some weather here coming up shortly. Just to be sure here, okay, folks, the Weather Channel, weather.com, they've got it all wrong, Wesley.
6: All the time.
5: All the time they've got it wrong. They make it so complicated. It's not. There's only two kinds of weather. There's golf weather, and there's good golf weather.
6: I like that.
5: So what we are staring down the barrel of here is just golf weather, which means we might need some rain gear from Uinta Golf. What you got, Mike?
7: Yeah, I was thinking hopefully my weather app was broken, but I think you just confirmed that I saw the same thing that you did. So I'm supposed to play on Monday and it's not looking great. I think I need a new cart cover.
6: Oh, there you go.
7: You know, that's something heading into this season, whether it's raining or, you know, just a little chillier. A cart cover will help keep you warm, dry, and you pair that with a little cart heater, which we sell as well.
5: Mm-hmm.
7: It's a little propane powered, like kind of looks like a little satellite dish, and it fits in the cup holder of a cart. And, you know, in the colder weather, a little bit rainy, if you have a cart cover and one of those heaters, it'll feel like you're playing in a 100-degree day.
6: Those things are so great because you don't need them for most of the time
5: until
6: you need it. Remember when you and I played down in the section? I do. Oh my goodness. That was so cold and so wet.
5: It was so cold.
6: And loved having the cart covers and the heater.
5: That's right.
6: Yeah.
5: It'd sit in the cart and say, it's your turn to hit. Yeah. No, you go hit.
7: Yeah. The heater, it gets it so warm. You could probably just turn it on for a little while and then turn it off and then maybe turn it back on a little while later. That heat stays inside the cart cover so well that it almost gets too hot sometimes. So, cart cover and a heater is essential for the coming months. You know, if courses are playable without snow, umbrellas, we have countless umbrellas for the rain, and yeah, rain gear. Every golfer should have rain gear, even for middle of the summer. You never know when a pop-up storm is going to come up, and rain gear is essential, and you can have your rain gear for anything outside of golf too, something waterproof to keep you dry, totally essential. Cold weather stuff, cart mittens for colder weather, you know, in between shots, get your hand inside those mittens. It'll keep your hands nice and toasty. And golf beanies. Yeah, you name it. We're getting some cold weather stuff in for this time of year.
6: Hey, Mike, I was just in your shop a couple of weeks ago, maybe 3 weeks ago now, because my wife Sue and I were heading to Boston for vacation, and a nor'easter was coming. So I was at Uinta looking for rain gear because, as you mentioned, it's not just for golf. You can use that for anything, and we needed
7: Absolutely.
6: It.
7: Absolutely. Yeah.
5: That's a really good point. Okay, so you've got all the stuff. Another thing I would highly recommend that you have in your bag, in your car, whatever, have them handy, is a set, both hands, of rain gloves.
6: Got them.
5: Not only will they keep your hands warmer, but you'll be able to grip the club when it's so hard to keep the grip dry. I highly recommend having a set of those handy.
7: Those rain gloves are huge when it's wet. It's almost like the wetter they get, the better they get. I agree, Paul. Definitely get a set of those.
6: And I like the covers for bags that have the little flap that you can, you know, cover their head, the clubs in your bag, but you lift that flap up and pull the club out and put it back down. I like those.
5: All that stuff. Yep. Folks, you got to go to a Uinta. You get yourself tooled up for this coming weather. Stores in Riverdale, Sugar House, Sandy, Orem, and St. George. Thank you so much, Mike. We appreciate you joining us.
7: All right. Thank you, guys. Have a great day.
5: All right. Uinta Golf. We got to take a break. When we come back on the other side, we will be turning our attention to the state championship in classification 2A. They had the state championship. We will be talking with the winning coach from Waterford, Jeff Instaford. He repeated. He'll be with us when we come back on the other side. 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
1: Is he trying to tell us something?
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2: Zach Robinson's been in the hits. Zach, I want you to know I made my pilgrimage to Sun Studios a couple years ago. I've been there. 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Memphis, Tennessee. 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It looks so good.
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2: 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We need to talk about the 2A state championship this year, and let's do so by bringing in the coach of the winning Waterford team. That is Coach Jeff Instaford. Coach, good morning. Welcome to the show.
3: Thank you for having me on.
2: Absolutely. Coach, you just repeated as state champs. Congratulations, man. How you doing?
3: Doing well.
2: Tell us about, now you've been here before, you won last year, you just got yourself a repeat, do one more, and you can't say three-peat because Pat Riley has copyrighted it, but the fact is you are two-time state champions in the 2A classification. Tell us about this Waterford team.
3: Well, this team is just very skilled. They're highly dedicated to golf. If you'd let them, they'd golf 24/7.
2: I like these kids.
3: These kids are really, really something. And they practice hard. Every drill we ask them to do, they'll do it. They understand the intent of the drill. Where in years past, we didn't always have that focus. But these kids, they played well. Probably not even up to our regular season scores, but not too much worse. And it was just a good 2 days of golf.
2: You had three players in the top 10 individually. That's normally a good formula. Mac Jones finished second. Hank Donnelly was T3, and then Quentin Hain was T9. Looking at that, well, and then just scanning down a little farther, Adam Dang was solo 11th, and Sebastian Guest was solo 12th. So in the top 15, there's your team, and you get the team championship. With horses like that, you had to know that you were in good shape going in, didn't you?
3: Yes, we felt very comfortable going in. After the first day, we had a 13-stroke lead. Made it a little easier than last year, where we only had a 2-stroke lead going into the second day. But with that lead, I think they actually started a little tense because we played the first two holes not real well, started a little slow. We don't play 2-day tournaments very often, and I think having that big a lead actually put a little pressure on them.
2: You know, that's a good point about not playing 2-day tournaments, Wesley.
1: Well, I just think it's good coaching, right? To win back-to-back state championships, right, Jeff? That's just good coaching there.
2: Got to be. And I'm kind of interested in how you coach the kids and talk to them about needing to go 36 holes and sleep on a lead, yeah, or perhaps sleep on being down. Those are different dynamics and different questions that are being asked of you. How did you walk the kids through this, Coach?
3: Well, one of the things we talked about before we went on the second day, out for the second day, was that, play for pars. These guys are good enough. They, they can get birdies, and especially on that course, there's a lot of birdie holes.
2: Yeah, you were at Meadowbrook.
3: Yep, and we said, we told them, my coach, assistant coach Kevin Siemens and I, we told them, look, play for pars. If you got all pars, Beaver, in this case, would have to get, would have to be 13 under to tie you. So just play for pars, and you'll get your birdies. You guys are good enough. You're going to sink a 20-footer. You're going to stick a wedge. The birdies will come. Just don't let holes turn into double bogeys and triple bogeys because you shoot for the birdie and have a wayward tee shot or something along those lines. So that was one of our big emphases on going into the second day.
1: Golf must have changed in high school because when I played, you mentioned the word drills, the drills. We didn't do drills. We just went out and played. So where's your home course, Jeff? Where do you guys play?
3: We play at Mountain View.
1: Okay.
3: Nice. And we practice at River Oaks.
2: Okay. Very good.
3: So that's, yeah, when I played way back last century in high school, same thing. We just went out and played golf,
1: right?
3: Played nine holes at school. That's what it was.
2: I'm impressed with, first of all, just using the math and saying, yeah, okay, you guys make pars, yeah, we're 13 up, they've got to go 13 down to break even. Big lift and not likely to happen. But how did, obviously your kids performed, but I'm interested still in the conversation. How did they react to that? You're telling a kid like Mac Jones, who shot minus two for the tournament, you're telling him play for pars. How did he react to that?
3: They understood it. I think they knew that they would get their birdies, especially on that back nine, that if they could just get through the front nine, you know, even par, one over, that the birdies and maybe even an eagle or two were going to come on the back nine. So I think they responded to it pretty well. Other than, like I said, that those first couple of holes, I think they played a little tense. In fact, our freshman, Quentin Hain, hit his tee shot on one out of bounds.
2: Oh, okay.
3: And then played one over from there.
1: Oh, wow.
2: There we go. Okay. He settled down. All right. Well,
1: golf is so much different than when I played. When I played at Springville, the first 2 years, golf was in the spring. And I think all 3 years for you, Paul, when you played in high school, golf was in the spring.
2: Yeah.
1: And so we were only playing nine-hole matches and sometimes in the snow. And then they moved golf. When I was a senior, they moved golf to the fall. And I don't think people realize what a difference that made, because with daylight savings time, now you're playing 18-hole matches. The weather's great. High school golf now is so much better.
2: It is different. Yeah. It absolutely is.
3: It's night day. Well, when I first started back in the 90s, we were a 1A school. And just like you said, we played in sleet. We played in snow and cold temp. Now it's completely different, having to walk in 100-degree temperatures. You've got to hydrate. There's a whole other aspect to playing in, like you said, 18 holes versus 9 holes.
2: Yeah, interesting.
1: And back in the day, you probably, you know, in the night, it was probably tough to get enough kids at a 1A school or a 2A school to even make a team, right? And now golf is so popular that you're turning people away. Tryouts?
3: Yes. I remember when we first started, there were years that if we got four kids, we had a team. if we had, you know, before they went to playing with eight for varsity, we'd have six or seven kids. You just made the team. Your sixth or seventh kid at our level was probably shooting, you know, 110 in the hundreds.
2: Yep.
3: But over the years, that has completely changed. And right now, what we have coming up through the ranks, talking to some of the parents and so on, their kids in middle school, we're going to have a lot of numbers.
1: Nice.
3: Going forward each year.
2: Well, Coach, it's quite an accomplishment to win one of these things. It's even bigger to win two of them. Congratulations.
1: Congratulations.
2: Yeah, really well
3: Thank
2: done.
3: You. So I'll have to come up if we win next year. I'll have to come up with a different.
2: No, use 3-peat. Use it. Make Riley come after us. I'll say it. All right. Thank you so much, Coach. Congrats, we appreciate Jeff. You joining us.
3: Yep. Thank you.
2: Absolutely. That is Coach Jeff Instaford, the winning coach for the victorious Waterford High School team. They won the 2A state title. The individual side of this tournament, this was pretty interesting. McCoy Jones from Enterprise High School up Snow Canyon outside of St. George. He wins it. He was at minus 5, 139 on rounds of 70 and 69. Then the top five, Mac Jones, as we noted, Hank Donnelly from Waterford, as we noted, they were second, and then T3, also at T3, Cameron Batt from North Summit, and then rounding out the top five, Bryson Irving from American Heritage and Stratton Hollows from North Sevier, along with Will Brady from American Heritage. We had a chance to talk with McCoy Jones, the individual champion, following his victory. Here is McCoy Jones. McCoy, state champ. How are you feeling?
0: I'm feeling really good.
2: What? Tell us what it was like.

0: I'm feeling really good.
1: What? Tell us what it was like out there today.
0: It was a grind. Definitely a mental battle for sure. I'm just glad I was able to keep my mind in the right place. But yeah, definitely a grind.
1: Where was the right place for your mind, and how'd you stay there?
0: Just focusing on the next shot, and just forgetting about the bad in the past. Just kind of going with that next shot moving forward.
1: You had a lead going into the final round, but did you know where things stood throughout the final round?
0: No, and I didn't really want to either. Knowing kind of where I'm at, I didn't want to put any more pressure on myself, and so I just kind of went, kind of focused on myself, my own game, and went from there.
1: Tell us about Enterprise High School golf. Where do you play? How did you get this good?
0: We play at Dixie Red Hills in St. George. We don't have a course in Enterprise, so for practice every day, we got to drive 40 minutes just to get to our nearest course.
1: Sometimes that's what it is in traffic in Salt Lake, you know?
0: Mm-hmm. Yeah, I know. But yeah, so it's a lot of work. And I'd say our golf team's all just kind of for the vibes. We've got some pretty decent players. But yeah, we definitely like to have fun.
1: What was working especially well for you, especially coming down the stretch, when even though you weren't following the scoreboard, you had to know it was getting real?
0: Yeah, I would say, again, just keeping my mind in the right spot. And then my putter was doing great. My swing wasn't all there today, but just kind of focusing with my putter. My putter was doing great, yeah.
1: Fantastic. All right. And then what are your plans now?
0: I got an amateur at my home course at Dixie Red Hills tomorrow.
1: And that's right, you do.
0: So I got 4 days of 18 holes. Gonna go home, get a lot of sleep, and then do it again tomorrow.
1: Love that. Congratulations. This is a really nice win.
0: Thank you so much.
2: That is McCoy Jones of Enterprise High School, wins the 2A state championship individually. Nice kid, nicely played. I love high school golf. Watching these kids is just
3: an absolute scoring.
2: And they're good. They are good. They can play the 3A, 4A, 5A, and 6A state championships will be played this week. We'll have more for you next week on Utah Golf Radio. All right. We need to talk about somebody who needs some relief.

0: 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I'll tell you who needs some relief, Wesley. Bankruptcy lawyers at LIV. Is that snarky of me?
1: No. I don't feel that I can even talk about LIV. I never liked it, never wanted to be a part of it. I remember the CW30 had the LIV contract for a while, and that was owned by ABC, you know, run on the same building as ABC4, and they asked me to do some promos for it, and I said, no, I'm not. I won't. Oh, I won't do really? It. I'm not going to do it. I'm not going to do it. I, you know, I'm a honorary member of the Utah Section PGA, and I'm not doing it. I'm not going to – fire me if you want, but I'm not going to do that, and I didn't. So
0: I love that. I love that. I think this has always been inevitable, and they're chickens are coming home.
1: Yep. But, there you go.
0: But watching all this unfold, I'm just thinking, oh, my gosh. Those bankruptcy lawyers are in so deep. Well, you've got all these type A alpha personalities that are playing in this realm. Fun stuff. All right, let's talk about somebody on a Sizz. On a Sizz, brought to us by Copper Rock. Copper Rock is born to be played. 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This championship golf course is open to us. It is fun, fun, fun. I love this place. Go to Copper Rock. I'll tell you who's on a Sizz. Okay, I love this kid. Blades Brown.
1: He's been on a Sizz for a couple of years.
0: He's been on a Sizz for a while, but he is standing on the precipice of tomorrow becoming the youngest player ever to secure a card for

0: the PGA Tour through the Korn Ferry Tour. He currently sits number 13 in the point system at the, on the Korn Ferry, and he is in the mix for this championship. He will get this card. He will become the youngest player ever.
1: Not much older than McCoy Jones.
0: Okay, so Blades Brown goes straight from high school. He just decides, no, I got the game. I'm going to skip college. I'm going to play pro golf. And he qualified through Q school to get on the Korn Ferry. And then he goes out on the Korn Ferry, and he just plain plays his way into the top 20. He will score a card. He is 20 years old.
1: That's crazy. Was it last year at Ogden? He played well.
0: He was in the mix at Ogden. Yeah, absolutely. Yeah. I followed him a couple days. This kid's real. It's
1: had a couple of good looks on the PGA Tour when he got invited to play there. Yeah, no, he can play.
0: Yeah,
1: 20 years old. That's depressing.
0: Oh, come on. It's fun to watch, Wesley.
1: It is.
0: All right. We got to take a break. When we come back on the other side, I'm going to take a point of personal privilege. We're going to celebrate some of the accomplishments of First Tee Kids as honored in the First Tee Gala that was held last night. 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
0: 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Get yourself to a tee box. Wesley, last night was a pretty significant night in the life of us First Tee types. We had the First Tee Gala. We held it at Stonebridge. And first of all, props and golf claps to the crew at Stonebridge. They really know how to put on an event out there.
1: Nice job.
0: Yeah, they do. We were fiddling around a little bit with the format, and so we, rather than have a sit-down dinner that we've done more than once, we got feedback. We do a little survey following our events each year. We were getting feedback the last couple of years from people saying what we liked the best was the stand-up reception part. We liked talking to people. We liked having time to deal with the items on the auction table. And so we decided to dispense with the sit-down dinner. We did the whole evening as a stand-up reception.
1: I like to eat, so that surprises me.
0: Okay, well, there was plenty of food in a buffet format with that you could go get what you wanted throughout the evening. It was refreshed throughout the evening, and a variety of different foods that you could get. It just wasn't a plated traditional dinner. No rubber chicken, But it was a nice night.
1: Nice.
0: And then we would stop every half hour to make our awards. And we give out three awards, and I want to talk about them for a quick minute, and one in particular. First of all, we started with the Volunteer of the Year Award, which went to the Fresh family, Andrew Fresh, Jennifer Fresh, and their daughters, Taylor Fresh and Brooke Fresh. And their daughters have been First Tee kids with us. They're graduating this year. This is it.
1: They've been at the tournament, your little tournament, for the last couple of years.
0: Yeah. Yeah. You've met them up there.
1: They're hitting shots for people.
0: And that's part of the point. This whole family shows.
1: Dad was there.
0: Yes.
1: Yeah.
0: They are there to help us with things that are visible. Like you say, the girls would go out and hit shots at the classic that we hold up at the country club each year. And so you've met them. You've seen them. Terrific kids.
1: Oh, yeah. Great kids.
0: And so they do things like that are visible, but they also they do things that are behind the scenes. Helped us set up for the evening.
1: Oh, wow.
0: And their dad, Andrew, helps us with – he's an IT guy, and he has helped us with fixing some things on our Wi-Fi at the office, okay? Stuff that is just a pain in the butt. Nobody sees, and yet it matters. These are people who show up, and they've done it for years, and it was high time that we recognize this great family with our Volunteer of the Year Award, Andrew Fresh, Jennifer Fresh, Brooke Fresh, and Taylor Fresh. It was such an honor to say thanks to you guys. And then the second award we give is the Developing Utah Youth Award, and this is an award we give to adults. And it is for people who really step up and do something significant or do something over time to help the kids along the path of growing up. And we honored Cody Lopez, the head golf professional at Ochre Hills in Tooele, and the city of Tooele.
1: Oh, good.
0: Ochre Hills is a city of Tooele course. And Cody Lopez and Ochre Hills, it started when Christian Scott, who is now the owner of Golf the Round, when Christian Scott was the head pro and at Ochre Hills. Ochre Hills is has been with First Tee Utah from the beginning.
1: That's awesome.
0: They were the first place.
1: That's awesome.
0: That we put programming. And the city of Tooele has always supported what we're doing, and in so many ways. And it was such an honor for us to have the mayor with us there last night and to have Cody with us last night and to honor this great golf professional in Cody Lopez, this golf course, Ochre Hills in Tooele, and the city of Tooele for what they do to support the kids of Tooele with supporting the First Tee there. And then our final and most significant award that we give each year is to a First Tee kid. And this is the Billy Casper Youth Humanitarian Award, named for, of course, one of the great champions in in golf history, member of the World Golf Hall of Fame, Billy Casper. And let's just review that for a quick minute. 51 tour victories, 3 major championships, 8 times a Ryder Cupper as a player, and he's scored the most, a record that stands today, 23.5 points earned in the Ryder Cup. It remains the most ever earned by an American player. And then he was captain for a winning Ryder Cup team. Member of the World Golf Hall of Fame.
1: And lived in Mapleton for a hot minute.
0: He chose to to complete his life in Mapleton. I actually got to spend a day with him at his home in Mapleton shortly before he passed away in 2015. It remains one of the treasure days of my life.
1: Yeah, his son Bobby was on our golf team, and so I was up there a lot.
0: Great guy.
1: Yeah. Love Billy Casper.
0: I didn't know that connection. Yeah. That is really, really cool. So Billy chose he grew up in San Diego, but chose as an adult to come to Mapleton, and he completed his adult life in Mapleton, and his kids, they were local Mapleton kids. So we want to do a couple things with this award. First of all, we want our First Tee kids to know about the great Billy Casper. We want to know about him as a champion. But here's the thing. For all of his accomplishments on the golf course, Billy Casper's lasting legacy was as a humanitarian. The hallmark of Billy Casper's life is that he spent it in service to others throughout his life. And he is an example of the highest order of humanitarianism and of other orientation and of getting off your butt and doing work, doing things to serve other people. Billy Casper.
1: Yep, absolutely.
0: There is a kid in Beaver who is graduating this year from Beaver High, who is a First Tee kid in our First Tee program at Beaver. His name is Kobe Moss. And it is hard to really grasp what a great young man Kobe Moss is. Here's this story. Unless you were living under a rock this past year, you know that Beaver as a community has faced severe challenges. First of all, in June, the fires that came through, the Cottonwood fire that Governor Spencer Cox said is the most devastating fire in Utah history. It focused on the city of Beaver, and it was devastating to that community and the surrounding area. But nature wasn't done, and shortly thereafter, a month later, the rainstorms came and dropped water on those denuded hills, and led to flooding in Beaver. Bam, bam. Double whammy on that
1: power outage.
0: Wonderful community. Power outages. And here's the real point. It also knocked the city's water system out for a while. The city provided water for its residents, cases of bottled water. They trucked them in. But there weren't. It was hard for some people to make it to the distribution point to get the water. Kobe Moss, 17-year-old kid, saw the need, took it upon himself to organize delivery of water to people who couldn't make it to the distribution point. His orientation of service to his community, first of all, his ability to see this, Wesley,
1: that's
0: amazing.
1: Okay? 17 years old?
0: 17 years old. And he sees what the need is in his community. And then from there, what did he do? He took action and did work.
1: That's awesome.
0: And on top of all that, he grabbed a shovel and went and helped people dig out from the mudslides that came. Kobe Moss is the Billy Casper Youth Humanitarian Award winner for 2026. I'll tell you, this kid is something special, and he is everything that we try to teach and we try to be at First Tee. And we are so proud of Kobe Moss. We had a chance following the awarding him this recognition last night to have a conversation with Kobe, with his coach, Jason Pollard, who is both the coach at Beaver High as well as the lead coach for our First Tee program in Beaver, and also his parents, Ashley and Jared. Here is that conversation with Kobe Moss. Kobe, you just received the First Tee's Billy Casper Youth Humanitarian Award. How are you feeling?
10: I feel amazing, and it's an absolute honor to receive this award. I'm very grateful for my coach, Jason Pollard, and my parents for willing to sacrifice all they have for me. And I'm grateful for the character that I've become. And, yeah, thank you. Yes.
0: Coach Pollard, you've watched this kid grow up, and you've told me many times you weren't surprised by what he did. Tell us about this guy.
11: Yeah, the kid works hard. He's got great parents, good upbringing. He has a strong character for helping others. So as a senior on my team, he's one of the first individuals to want to help my freshmen and my sophomores develop their game. Sometimes your seniors don't want to do that. They want to just hang with them. They're buddies. But Kobe's always been the one to offer an assistant.
0: Ashley, coach says parents. To me, that means mom. Tell us about your son here.
12: Well, I definitely can't take the credit for Kobe. I'm going to get emotional here, but I feel very blessed to be his mom. I've learned a lot from him, especially this senior year, about resilience and about serving and looking outside of yourself. That's one thing that Kobe has had from the very beginning, is looking out for others. His heart is so big, and he wears it on his sleeve. And that's one of the amazing things that I love about Kobe, is that he's willing to look outside of himself and see others. And if there's a need, he's willing to step in and fill the need. And oftentimes it's in our home, but I'm glad that he was able to, other people were able to recognize that outside as well in our community. So that's been great.
0: Does he make you the Kool-Aid mom?
12: Yes.
0: Jared, any surprise that Kobe did what he did?
13: No, I think Kobe's character is from a young age. He's been a kid that's very driven and very focused. If he wants something, he really puts his mind towards it. And through golf, through coaching, and First Tees helped him as well, like building his character, setting goals, and trying to accomplish those goals. This year, one of his goals was to play at state, and he fell short by 0.4 of a stroke, which is heartbreaking to watch as a dad. But he's, it's like we tell Kobe, it's how you respond to those events that happen in life that determine who you are. And his character, he's been taking it like a champ. I think mom and I are more heartbroken about it than he is this week. But just an amazing kid who set his goals and worked as hard as he could to achieve them.
0: Kobe, what you did was remarkable at many levels. I'm interested in learning about the process by which you recognized the need and decided to take action?
10: So I think the first thing was that a lot of neighboring homes around my home was very affected. Most of them were washed away, and I feel like for me, I needed to go help whatever way I can, whether if it's water, cleaning up their home, trying to find whatever they've lost, or simply trying to take away debris that's come off the mountain. But I feel like that's, for me, I've just always been a helper, and I it was like in my soul I needed to.
0: In a situation like this, the work is never ending. Yeah, you help people get water, and boy, that's just life necessary in the moment. But what's it been like since?
10: Since it's been better. There's some people that still need help, and I'm always there to help out with whatever they need. I think in the future years, there's going to still continue to be some effect, but I will be there. I will continue to help even no matter what. Rain, snow, or sleet, or hell, I'll be there.
0: They're probably on their way, you know.
10: Yeah, probably. Yes.
0: So, graduating senior, what are your plans after that?
10: Well, my plans after senior year is go serve a LDS mission for 2 years and return home and try to play college golf. I mean, I feel like it's every golfer's dream to go play college golf. But for me, it would be an absolute blessing too. And if not, that's just, you learn.
0: And continue to serve?
10: Of course. Of course.
0: Coach, put a bow on this. What's it going to be like to tell this kid goodbye?
11: Oh, it's going to be heartbreaking. You only get a Kobe once every 10 years. You get a lot of good kids. I'm lucky in Beaver that we have such a close community. Like Kobe talked about, there's a lot of great golfers as well as great individuals. We had, I think, our first cleanup. I think there were 2,200 people from Cedar City, Fillmore, Richfield, Minersville, Milford, that came up to assist in the recovery and cleanup efforts. So for me, I don't worry too much about Beaver. I worry about some of the city kids a little bit more. I think this is the stuff that builds character. When he's out there, four or five of my other kids heard that he was out there, so they went out and assisted as well. He had other friends that were coming. His brother was assisting. So it's a cascade effect.
0: That's great. Kobe, congratulations. I'm really impressed by and grateful for what you did.
10: Thank you, Paul.
0: Mom and Dad, job well done.
12: Thank you.
13: Thank you. Thank you.
12: We appreciate you in recognizing him. And it's such a prestigious award. This is awesome.
13: And don't forget, Coach also helped take that whole golf team. Also went out and did service too, right? All of those boys. Kobe might have been the first one to take his call and say yes, but everybody jumped in. Everybody helped, and that the whole team is just amazing.
0: Everything you do is a team event, right?
11: You got it.
0: In my soul to serve. Wow.
1: So cool. Like 17-year-old kids, most of them, the world is like 2 inches away from their face, and that's all they see. For him to look past that and see a need and then to actually do something about it, so
0: incredible.
1: Impressive.
0: When I was 17, I was trying to burp the alphabet.
1: How'd it go?
0: Still working on it.
1: Congratulations to Kobe.
0: This kid, he is something special.
1: Real deal.
0: Wow. All right. What's next, Wesley? Our what's next segment. When we come back on the other side, we will tell you what's coming up next in Utah golf. 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
21: What's next? What's next? And I'm saying, what's next? What's next? What's next? What's next? And I'm saying, what's next?
22: Sir, when I ask what's next, it means I'm ready to move on to other things. So, what's next?
0: Yeah. Utah Golf Radio, putting a bow on the show, telling you what's coming up next in Utah Golf, brought to us by the Utah Golf Association. 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Interested to see what y'all think about that. I like it. Coming up next in Utah Golf, the Red Hills Am. You heard the 2A state champion, McCoy Jones, say he's playing it this weekend. Red Hills Am, that's happening this weekend. As we noted, the Korn Ferry Finals this weekend, Zach Blair currently sits 36. I think things are out of reach for him, but the America's Tour Final is coming up next week, Wesley. Connor Howe currently sits at 16th, wow, and he can play his way into the top 10 on that. Keep your eye on the America's Tour Final. 3A, 4A, 5A, and 6A state championships will be held this week. Mad props to the Utah Section PGA. Puts these on in all the categories.
1: They do a great job on that.
0: It's just like work.
1: Yeah.
0: I mean, I go to these things and I see Aaron Goodman. Yeah. I see Cassie Campos, and you see the whole crew there.
1: Yep.
0: I'm thinking, oh my gosh, they are working.
1: Yeah.
0: But the real thing is, you see all these teams, all these players. You see all these parents out there. It is such a community gathering and such a community event. It is so good for the game, but it's good for the state.
1: No, I love high school golf. Love covering that. And yeah, the section does such a great job making sure that they make the players feel like this is a big time event.
0: They make it a big time event. It is so cool. That's coming up this week. So we'll have more on that next week. We want to thank you for listening. Thank you for being a part of our show. This is Paul Pugmire saying, don't whiff it like Wesley.
1: Don't putt it like Paul.
0: Okay, that's actually good advice. Thank you for listening today. Please replace your divots, fix your ball marks, and for Andy Curtis, don't spit sunflower seeds on the green.
1: Absolutely.
0: I know, it's gross.
1: The worst.
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28: 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Caught at the 5, and into the end zone!
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28: 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To the 40, cuts inside the numbers, he may go! 20, 10, touchdown, touchdown! Throws to the end zone, the ball is gone!
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29: 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The Gators coming off a stunning lopsided loss last Saturday.
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6: Simmons hands to Roberts running right. Touchdown, Missouri. Found a little hole. Was able to make it through the crease and into the end zone for a 5-yard touchdown. Jamal Roberts, his fourth touchdown of the season, and Mizzou extends the lead to 26-10 with 12:24 to play in the third quarter.
29: The call on Learfield Sports, then ranked 25th. Missouri didn't disappoint on their homecoming, blasting then 8th-ranked Florida 45-17 in the final, and Gators head coach John Summerall didn't mince words following the loss.
8: They're a good football team. They didn't need our help. They played really good. Hats off to them, like I said, but we did not play to our standard. Embarrassing performance in every phase. Starts with the coaching, starts with me. And told the guys in the locker room just now, I expect everybody to be a man, which means be accountable for your actions and own it. I'm going to start that way right now. I'm not going to point fingers at anybody, but we have to play a lot better. I'm sick to my freaking stomach with what we just did. Like, livid.
29: Missouri limited Florida Heisman hopeful Jaden Baugh to just 13 yards rushing on 12 carries. Gators' first loss of the season. They enter today's action at 4-1, 2-1 in the SEC. Gamecocks are 2-3, 0-3 in the SEC, are coming off a tough 35-34 home overtime loss to Kentucky. The Gators, typically with a vaunted offense, they rank 5th in the nation, averaging 46 points per game, and South Carolina has a tough time on defense in the red zone, ranking 133rd. They have allowed opponents to score on every red zone trip so far this season, and Florida leads the all-time series against South Carolina at 31-10-3. They have won the last two meetings. 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Bloom Energy, power America relies on. Now for more on 16th-ranked Florida taking on South Carolina, let's get you to the Swamp, Gainesville, with Mia O'Brien on the sidelines and alongside two-time Super Bowl champ Max Starks and Troy Clardy have the call of today's game.
10: All right, thank you, John. As we are here in Gainesville, it is murky, it is humid. It feels every bit like the swamp as we're coming to you from Gator Country for South Carolina versus Florida. And Max, Florida was the red-hot team in college football for coming into last week. They were a top-10 squad. They were all the rage. Red-hot coming in, they got doused by a bit of reality at Missouri last week. Going to be interesting to see how the Gators respond and bounce back from last week's result in Missouri.
11: Yeah, it was not a pretty showing. You're talking about 45-17. Missouri kind of had their way at homecoming and literally scheduled Florida, and Florida played like a homecoming team that you schedule for that type of event. And so you hope that the favor can be repaid here to South Carolina if you're the Florida Gators. And for South Carolina, you have to show that, hey, can we sustain the momentum that we garner in the first half and actually come out of the locker room in the second half and keep that momentum going? Lenore Sellers looks to probably try and exact some revenge against this squad. You know, Florida, even though they've been bad over the years before Summerall got here, but they've always had a good game against South Carolina. So I think it's going to be really interesting to see how they respond, how you get Jaden Baugh back on track in the run game, and how Aaron Filo can kind of use his legs and his arm complement with the receivers. No Vernell Brown the third today. So now you're kind of still without your number one receiver, but there's a lot of guys that have to kick in. And defensively, they got to do a good job on the back half with the South Carolina offense.
10: Yeah, a lot of intriguing subplots to watch. Should be an intriguing chess match to watch between the Gators and the Gamecocks. Let's head down to the sideline and bring in Mia O'Brien. Certainly the subplots around South Carolina coming into this week, not necessarily positive ones. The Gamecocks have blown big leads. They've suffered tough losses. They have a head coach on the hot seat. Mia, the Gamecocks kind of have their backs against the wall coming into this one.
12: Or is he on the hot seat, Troy? Yeah. That's the million-dollar question in Columbia, South Carolina, and across the college football landscape. Yes, the Gamecocks enter this one with an 0-3 record in SEC play, coming off of what Shane Beamer called one of two most excruciating losses of his head coaching tenure. His coaching staff, his players felt it after that overtime loss to the Cats last week. Clayton White, the defensive coordinator, has been with Shane Beamer since day one. He was feeling Thielen in particular, he said right before the 3:55 p.m. Sunday meeting, he was in a bad headspace. The person who came to him in that time of need, his head coach, Shane Beamer, especially after White felt down with South Carolina unable to defend that game-winning two-point conversion by the Wildcats. Beamer's message to his longtime D.C., you made the right call. You've made a lot of great calls as coordinator. Do not get down. It's easy to blame the last play, but a lot of plays happened before then, and we have a lot of plays still to come. They're hoping to make some winning plays today. The turnover margin, especially important. Both John Sumrall and Shane Beamer echoed the same sentiment. If South Carolina had the turnover margin that the Gators do, they would be the 4-1 outfit entering this contest. Max, Troy, back to you.
10: Mia, thanks a bunch. Try to stay dry down there as much as you possibly can. It is homecoming here today in Gainesville. The Gators are hoping for a happy one. Meanwhile, the Gamecocks are looking to spoil the party. Who gets the job done here today? Let's all find out together. But first, we take you back to Bristol. John, take it away.
13: All right, thanks a lot, Troy. Florida scoring 231 points. It's fifth most through five games in program history. And the Gators have not been shut out in their last 478 games. That's an FBS record and the longest active streak in the nation. If you want to know, the last time the Gators were blanked was October 29th, 1988 by Auburn, 16-0. That's our first look. It's brought to you by Marriott Bonvoy. Traveling for game day, make Marriott Bonvoy your home base for pregame moments and postgame stories. Marriott Bonvoy, where game day checks in. I'm John Ryder. 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
14: Number 2, Georgia, and number 6, Alabama.
13: Second-ranked Georgia battling sixth-ranked Alabama in Tuscaloosa. Both teams are undefeated. Bulldogs head coach Kirby Smart on the quarterback matchup between the Tide's Keelan Russell and the Bulldogs' Gunnar Stockton.
15: Yeah, I don't know that it's an advantage. I don't know that. I mean, it is what it is what I like to say, because they got a tremendous quarterback that doesn't have a ton of experience, and there's advantages in that. I'm certainly very happy and pleased with where Gunner is as a player. I think experience helps. I think experience matters. I think how people play around you matters. I think game plan and what you're asked to do, not asking a quarterback to do more than he needs to do, is important. Gunner's done a tremendous job of that. You know, he played a really, really good game the other day, and I was really happy for him because of how hard he works at it. But you've got to continue to get better to give us a chance to get where we want to go.
13: And Alabama head coach Kalen DeBoer on what he's seen different from this year's Georgia squad.
16: You know, I guess some of it just goes back to we've seen, you know, Gunner Stockton now a number of times. And so, but he keeps getting better, and, you know, there's more, I think, probably more familiarity, and that's us with them, and them with us too, you know. And so, as much as there's new faces maybe at a couple of positions, there's a lot of the same faces, and you can see the little tweaks and little things that they continue to do to work around their personnel and get their guys highlighted, the right guys in the right spots, you know, especially on offense. And, you know, I think we do a lot of the same things, but just, you know, this version, I mean, has just jumped all over people. I think that's the biggest thing, is they come out of the gate swinging. And so you got to be ready for that. And, you know, we got to be ready when the ball is kicked off.
13: And you can watch second-ranked Georgia at sixth-ranked Alabama tonight on ABC at 7:30 Eastern. Both teams are 5-0, 3-0 in SEC play. It's only the second time in series history that both enter 5-0 or better. The other was way back in 1942. Moving to the Big Ten.
14: Number 7, Indiana at Nebraska.
13: Another pair of undefeated teams, both 5-0, both just about to kick off in Lincoln. Hoosiers head coach Kurt Cignetti on traveling to Lincoln, Nebraska for the first time.
17: It's a Big Ten game on the road against an undefeated team, so you know, it's a huge challenge, which you know, we have to respond to, and our guys will be excited to play. I've never been to Nebraska. I've never been to the state of Nebraska, and looking forward to it. I've heard great things about the stadium, the fans, obviously great tradition and history there through the years, and they're playing really well. And Coach Rule and his entire staff have done a tremendous job of developing that program, and what they put on tape this year is extremely impressive.
29: Indiana joining Miami as the only FBS schools to start 5-0 in each of the last three seasons. Nebraska head coach Matt Rhule on the job that Kurt Cignetti has done as head coach of the defending champion Hoosiers.
0: He came in and brought in a culture and a program that he established over time. He bet on himself. He took the IUP job, then the Elon job, then the James Madison job. Developed his style, kept his coaches with him. And one of the things I really respect about him was there were some really good players in Indiana that it sounded like when as I listened to them, like hadn't bought into that process and he moved on. It was like, hey, you're going to do it our way. So it's probably, I think when you see Coach Cignetti, you see a lot of Nick Saban principles, Coach Cignetti senior principles, old school principles, toughness and all those things done in a new way.
29: Yeah, interesting. Nebraska and Indiana. Back to the SEC.
14: Number one, Texas versus Oklahoma.
29: And this is the 14th time that the Red River rivalry has featured the AP number one team that breaks a tie with Nebraska, Oklahoma, and Notre Dame USC for the most of any matchups in poll history, which began in 1936, Texas being that top-ranked team. And the number one team is 10-2-1 in those games, both losses coming from Oklahoma in top five matchups. Sooners head coach Brent Venables on Texas quarterback Arch Manning.
1: Arch is a fantastic talent. He's got a cannon of an arm. He can really run. He's a tremendous athlete. I think he knows, you know, that, you know, quarterback can only take, you know, you don't want to have any unnecessary hits. And so, you know, you get in these types of games, the clock is sped up. The windows are a little bit tighter. Certainly there's a lot at stake. And, you know, a guy like him, he's got no weaknesses, you know, when it comes to his talent, his ability, his arm, his legs, you know, his instincts. Great player. His best football still in front of him. Great competitor. Guys won a lot, you know, and he's had good players around him, but he also is, he's got all the right tools in the toolbox. And so it'll be a great, great challenge for us. How do you, you know, keep him from doing it? You got to play great team defense.
29: How about Texas head coach Steve Sarkisian on the Longhorns Sooners Red River rivalry?
3: This is always a unique game because you can take record stats and all those things and throw them out the window, and you got to play the game, and you got to play the game the right way. It's interesting when you look at just even since I've been here, you know, the team that runs the ball, the team that converts third downs, the team that wins a turnover battle, and the team that can pressure the quarterback generally comes out on top. And so you get back to the core fundamentals of what the game of football is all about. As much as we want to talk about the emotions of the game, as much as we want to talk about, you know, the trick plays or the craziness that can happen in this game, it generally comes back to the things that are important to football, right? Who can run the ball? You know, who can convert third downs and extend drives? Who can create turnovers? Who can take care of the ball? And then ultimately, you know, who can pressure the other team's quarterback to affect it?
29: You can watch top-ranked Texas facing rival Oklahoma in Dallas, the Cotton Bowl on ABC at 3:30 p.m. Eastern. The Sooners have only, even though they're struggling, they've only allowed one touchdown pass this season. That's tied with East Carolina for the fewest in FBS.
14: Number 21, UCLA at number 13, Oregon.
29: An early kick in Eugene with number 13, Oregon, facing upstart and 21st-ranked UCLA. Ducks head coach Dan Lanning on the Bruins and coming off and their team, his team, coming off a 41-27 win at USC last Saturday.
4: Like, we're about to play a UCLA team that reminds me a lot of Indiana from last year, right? Great staff. And let's just be honest, we're not remotely close to what we need to be. We're not remotely close. So no offense to the question, but like, we can't spend a week talking about a game that happened last Saturday, and I get it, you guys didn't get to see me on Monday. But let's talk about the future here. And our team is a long ways away from being what we need to be. For us being, you know, the great thing about a win, it builds confidence, right? We have some guys that built some confidence, but you go back and evaluate, we are so far from what we have to be as we move forward. So we got to grow a ton, but I'm not talking about that game anymore.
29: Dan Lanning, and here's the other coach, UCLA head coach Bob Chesney, on preparing for Oregon quarterbacks Dante Moore and Dylan Raiola.
18: You know, they're both similar. That's the thing. Neither of them are really pulling the ball down and running a whole lot, right? So a lot of the offense, just two different style of balls that come out of their hands, which elicit some different things in man or zone that we just got to make sure we understand. But ultimately, they're very similar. They both could execute the offense at a high level. They're both very, very good football players. And, you know, there's not a whole, you can't really think one way or the other, you know, who's going to be out there, who's not. We got to prepare for both. But really the good thing is that it's not like a kid, the second kid can't throw and is only a runner and has to change everything we're doing. They're still going to get the ball to the running backs. They're still going to involve the tight end. They're still going to take their shots and find their matchups with their two receivers. It's all the game that they play, and it's going to be what they play on Saturday, regardless of who's at the trigger.
13: Bob Chesney and UCLA after their first 4-0 start in 4 years, and the Bruins are one of six FBS teams that have already exceeded their win total from last season, joining UMass, Georgia State, Oklahoma State, Oregon State, and Virginia Tech. To the Big Ten.
14: Maryland at number 5, Ohio State.
13: Big Ten battle at the Shoe in Columbus. ESPN NFL draft analyst Mel Kiper Jr. on how high a prospect Buckeyes star receiver Jeremiah Smith is.
2: Right now, you're talking about number one player and everybody else because there's nobody at any other position. Leonard Moore, cornerback Notre Dame, is right there. Colin Simmons has been an outstanding pass rusher this year at Texas, but it is Jeremiah Smith. And then a big gap down. If you do a rating, he'd be my 9-9. That was my highest grade I ever gave a player. It was a 9-9. It was John Elway. He would be that 9-9 guy, and everybody else would be in that 9-7, 9-6 range.
13: Mel Kiper Jr. on ESPN Radio's own Sportsman. Like Jeremiah Smith, has rewritten the record books in Columbus last week, eclipsing the marks for receptions and touchdown catches in program history. Ohio State leads the all-time series 9-0 against Maryland with all 9 wins since 2014. I'm John Ryder, ESPN Radio, getting you ready for number 16 Florida, hosting South Carolina. And coming up on College Football Live, how a loss for the Tigers or the Aggies reshapes their college football playoff chances, plus who's the best player in college football. 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

0: 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I'm John Ryder in our studios getting you set for number 16 Florida at the Swamp, taking on South Carolina. 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Mega heavyweight bout tonight in Tuscaloosa. Second-ranked Georgia facing number 6 Alabama. The team split two meetings last season. Alabama won 24-21 in Athens, and Georgia won 28-7 in the SEC Championship. Now for more on this historic rivalry, Reese Davis setting the stage for one of the SEC's best rivalry games.
1: Hurricane Isaias made landfall along the Gulf Coast. It caused property damage in the southern part of the state and then began its track northward across Alabama. As you look at all of the colors, nearly 400,000 people are without power. Certainly could have been worse, but things are still brewing out there across the state. And things are brewing inside Coleman Coliseum. There is a rising tide, a roaring tide. Now, look, you've got to respect the force of nature. Seek shelter until the sky's clear. But there is no quarter when Alabama and Georgia play. 6 of the last 9 meetings, the SEC or national title on the line. But this is the first real test for the Dogs. And there are tests everywhere. We welcome the Hoosiers to the 2026 season, the Red River rivalry. But here in Tuscaloosa, in the fight song, they sing, go teach the Bulldogs to behave. But if they're going to do that, they better hunker down because some hairy dogs are coming down that track.
0: That's for sure. Our Reese Davis with Hurricane Isaias. Weather issues possibly tonight, but they think they're going to have a clear path. Georgia, Alabama, 7:30 Eastern on ABC TV. Kirby Smart, 2-7 against Alabama all time, and 124-14 against everyone else. Georgia, one of 3 FBS teams that have not trailed this season, the only team to win every game by at least 20 points. Looking forward to that. I'm John Ryder in our studios. Kickoff between number 16 Florida and South Carolina is about 20 minutes away. South Carolina has lost 3 games over the last 2 seasons, all in SEC play. Florida coming off that tough loss at Missouri. And now it's time for our player resume, and we'll focus in on Florida star running back Heisman hopeful Jaden Baugh. He's tied with West Virginia quarterback Michael Hawkins for the FBS lead in touchdowns scored with 11. Baugh leads the SEC and is 5th in FBS in rushing with 613 yards. However, he was stifled last week at Missouri. Our player resume brought to you by National University. Ready to take the first step towards a better future? 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Now it's time to catch up with our college football reporter, insider Mark Schlabaugh. And Mark, first off, what everyone is wondering about is, will they be able to get that this Georgia-Alabama game in that you're covering due to Hurricane Isaias? And what preparations have the officials at Alabama taken?
2: Yeah, they wouldn't allow anybody on campus until noon. No tailgating till noon. No tents because of the expected wind. But it's supposed to move out of here later this afternoon, be out of there by kickoff. You know, it's just going to be wet. For the most part, there wasn't considerable wind damage or tree damage in the Birmingham, Tuscaloosa area to move through here pretty quick.
0: Mark, as for the game, Georgia has one of the best offenses in the country on third down. Can the Alabama defense get Bulldogs quarterback Gunnar Stockton off schedule?
2: Yeah, this is going to be the best team Alabama's faced and clearly the best one Georgia's faced. But Gunnar Stockton's been really efficient. He's completing 75% of his passes. I think the key for Georgia is going to gain a bunch of yards on first down to get into those short yardage situations. They should have back tailback Nate Frazier. He's missed most of the last 2 games with bruised ribs. He only had 2 carries last week against Vanderbilt. Chauncey Bowens, who stepped in when Frazier was out and has been their short yardage specialist, he's out with I think, a foot injury. So I think they're going to have to get creative. Gunner has done a better job of getting the ball downfield this year, second season as a starter. But this is a tough, menacing Alabama defensive front. They're really athletic at linebacker. So Stockton's going to probably have to make some plays with his legs as well.
0: As for Alabama, their offensive line has been solid so far this season. But how tough a test do you think it'll be?

0: for the collective Tide offense against this Georgia defense?
1: Yeah, it'll be the best defense they've played by far. I think they've only played one top 50 defense in the FBS when it comes to yards per play, and that was East Carolina. Florida State, Kentucky, South Carolina have all struggled mightily. But Keelan Russell, you know, despite his inexperience, is the type of quarterback that has given Georgia problems in the past. You go back to last year's CFP quarterfinal loss to Ole Miss in the Sugar Bowl. Georgia really had problems getting Trinidad Chambliss to the ground. He extended a lot of plays with his legs. I think that is a big concern for Kirby Smart and Glenn Schumann, their defensive coordinator. Could see a guy like Chris Cole, who's probably worked his way into the upper half of the first round of next year's draft because of his size and athleticism and speed. He can maybe spy Russell a little bit, but Russell has played really, really well. Ryan Kent, Williams is catching the ball again. He hasn't had a drop in four games. So this is going to be a big test for Georgia defense. They've given up some big plays on third down in the passing game. So I think Bama will try to take advantage of that.
0: Mark, this is only the second time in the Alabama-Georgia storied history that they both enter at 5-0, 3-0 in the SEC. Who do you think has the advantage, and would you be stunned to see either of these teams not be in the playoff?
1: I would be stunned if neither one of them makes it into the if either one of them doesn't make it into the playoff. I thought Georgia would lose going into the season. I thought Georgia would lose at either Alabama or Ole Miss. It's more than likely would happen at Bama just because I don't think Ole Miss is very good on defense. Bama's still got some tough tests too. You know, Georgia hasn't won in Tuscaloosa since 2007 when Matthew Stafford threw a touchdown pass in overtime. That's how long it's been. They've only played over there a handful of times. But last couple of times, gave up a ton of points. You know, these are the two heavyweights, and it's going to be fun to watch for sure.
0: No question. I'm John Ryder, happy to be joined by ESPN College Football Insider Mark Schlabaugh as we get you set for 16th-ranked Florida hosting South Carolina. Mark, turning to our game here this afternoon on ESPN Radio, Florida coming off a blowout loss at Missouri. What do you make of the Gators, this Gators team? Do you see them as a playoff contender?
1: I think they were ahead of schedule and then really got punched in the mouth last week. Yeah. You know, I love John Summerall. I love what he's been able to do in a really short time there. Was surprised by the results at Missouri. But, you know, I think they caught Ole Miss at the right time coming off that LSU game. And I think Missouri caught Florida at the right time coming off the big win over Ole Miss. Love Jaden Ball. I think he's one of the best backs in the country. Missouri loaded the box last week, was really able to slow down the running game. You know, I thought Florida might have some problems up front when Summerall told me at SEC Media Days back in July that when he got to Florida from Tulane that he was deadlifting more than every one of his offensive linemen.
0: Wow.
1: So they've got some work to do in the trenches. Got to get more out of Aaron Filo. I think Missouri kind of came up with the blueprint on how to slow Florida's offense down, load the box, shut down the running game, and put pressure on Filo to throw it down the field. As Summerall said this week, they're not built to come from behind. But they've got some studs in the receiver core. Dallas Wilson, Bailey Stockton. You know, South Carolina's really struggled.
0: Mark, appreciate it.
1: Thank you.
0: That's our college football reporter, insider for ESPN, Mark Schlabaugh. Always does a terrific job. And Florida certainly hasn't had problems scoring points. They've scored 231 points. That's their fifth most ever through five games in program history as they're getting set to take on and host South Carolina. College Football Live on ESPN Radio is powered by Bloom Energy. I'm John Ryder in our studios getting you set for Florida and South Carolina kickoff in about 15 minutes from now. Now let's hear from South Carolina head coach Shane Beamer, or Mia O'Brien had a chance to catch up with the Gamecocks head coach.
2: Coach, you made the decision that Dylan Stewart's suspension has come to a close. He will be available today. Two-part question. Number one, why was now the right time to bring Dylan back into the program? Number two, what can we expect in terms of his availability here today?
3: Yeah, felt like, you know, we held him accountable in the Kentucky game, and hopefully he learned a lesson. And what I wanted to see from him was embodying the standard of how we do things in our program, on and off the field. And I feel like I've seen that over the last 2 weeks, whether it be football-wise, whether it be academically. Our academic people city had the best week of his entire college career this week. You know, so Feel like he's grown from it and confident he has. And then it's not a decision that I weigh lightly, but I talked to the captains on our team. I talked to the leaders on our team, and they were all in agreement when we met over the weekend that he deserved another opportunity to prove us right.
2: You told us earlier this week that Lenoris played freaking awesome against Kentucky. How does he carry that over to today's game?
3: Yeah, we need him to play freaking awesome today, too. He's had a good week. I felt like last week against Kentucky, obviously the score didn't end the way we wanted it to, but we got better as a team, and that was a really good version of the 2026 South Carolina football team in a lot of ways last week. Now the key for us is going to be to continue to get better and take another step this week. But we've got to be able to run the ball. We have been every game, and it's going to be critical today. And, you know, be able to run the ball to help Lenoris. And then Lenoris has got to go out there and be who he is.
2: South Carolina, 2-17 all-time in this building. How do you make it 3-17
3: today?
2: Well,
3: I was here for one of those two. So I know what it takes. And that night in 2010, we ran the heck out of the ball, and we're going to need to run the heck out of the ball today, and we got to win the turnover battle. That's part of a, you know, there's a lot of things that we're not doing great maybe right now, but it all goes back to we're losing the turnover battle, and we're not creating takeaways on defense. And when you're not creating takeaways on defense, it's hard. I don't care who you're playing. So we've got to be able to create some takeaways, find a way to run the ball, and see what happens.
2: Coach Beamer, best of luck today.
3: Thank you very much.
0: That's me, O'Brien, with South Carolina head coach Shane Beamer as the South Carolina Gamecocks look at a stun and upset 16th-ranked Florida in Gainesville. Plenty of action in Week 6. We've got four top 25 games in progress right now. Nebraska leads number 7 Indiana 3-0, 6 minutes to go in the first quarter in Lincoln. Pitt, 25th-ranked Pittsburgh Panthers, leading North Carolina 7-0, 5 minutes to play in the first quarter. Pitt scoring on a Lavelle Wright touchdown run. Late in the first quarter in Stillwater, UCF, a 14-7 lead at 18th-ranked Oklahoma State. And Texas A&M has a 3-0 lead at number 14 Missouri, playing that in Columbia. You can watch that game on ABC. The North Carolina-Pitt game is on ESPN-TV right now. Coming up next, we get a preview of number 19 USC and Penn State as we get you set for South Carolina and Florida. 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
0: College Football Live on ESPN Radio is powered by Bloom Energy. I'm John Ryder in the studio, working our way towards number 16, Florida, hosting South Carolina, an SEC matchup. Got a big-time Big Ten matchup tonight at Beaver Stadium. Penn State hosting number 19, USC. And Penn State and head coach Matt Campbell says his team right now lacks an identity.
14: There is at every turn, you can't just pinpoint this group or this group or that group. The reality of it is we lack an identity. We lack who we want to be and where we need to be. I think those things are real, and those things are things that must get better. The thing that's really positive is we know we have the people and we have the coaches to get where we need to be. And, you know, the only way to do it is a relentless approach back in the practice field of getting ourselves back to where we need to be.
0: Whiteout game for Penn State tonight. They're 3-2, 0-2 in the Big Ten, taking on number 19 USC, 5-1. The Trojans are 2-1 in the Big Ten. Now it's time for our Bubble Watch with Heather Dittich.
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13: With Heather Dittich, South Carolina at number 16, Florida.
18: With its embarrassing Week 4 loss at Missouri, Florida is in must-win mode at home against South Carolina. It's not that the Gators are out of the playoff with two losses. It's that it would be a bad home loss to an unranked team with even more difficult opponents looming. Florida has the seventh toughest remaining schedule, according to ESPN Analytics. Later this month, the Gators will face Texas and Georgia, both playoff contenders and both games away from Gainesville. According to the All-State playoff predictor, if Florida loses to South Carolina, its chances of reaching the CFP will plummet to 3.6%. That's because ESPN's FPI projects the Gators will go 0-2 against Texas and Georgia. If Florida is going to keep its playoff hopes alive, it has to take care of business against South Carolina.
0: Certainly does. Thanks to our Heather Dittich. I'm John Ryder. This is College Football Live on ESPN Radio and the ESPN app, and it's powered by Bloom Energy. Kickoff between South Carolina and number 16 Florida is about 5 minutes away. And now time for our Heisman watch. As Florida running back Jaden Baugh, he's been tremendous this season for the Gators, the upstart Gators. He's tied with West Virginia quarterback Michael Hawkins for the FBS lead in touchdowns with 11. Baugh leads the SEC, fifth in FBS in rushing with 613 yards. Heisman Watch is brought to you by 5-Hour Energy. 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Let's head down to Gainesville. Mia O'Brien talking with Florida head coach John Summerall.
19: Let's start with this, Coach. You've been very open about needing to confront adversity that this team hadn't had that dose yet. How do you feel your team has confronted adversity following the loss last week?
20: Yeah, well, you know, I think I'd like to start with our thoughts and prayers with all the people going through, you know, the hurricane stuff right now in the Southeast. Well, that's real adversity. We're dealing with a football game. And how do you respond to something not going your way on the field? And you have to look in the mirror and own what didn't go well and recognize accountability is needed. And how do I make improvements within myself? It starts with me as a head coach. And I can't ask everybody in our building to do that without doing it myself. And so just owning what we put out there and what was not our best, and how do we improve upon it?
19: League-wide, nationally, the conversation has been the book is out on Florida.
20: Yeah.
19: If you make them one-dimensional, if you stop the run, that is your route to victory. How do you counter that this week against South Carolina?
20: Yeah, well, we have to do a better job across the board to not have the same outcome offensively. And we do need to run the football, even when people want to stop it or load the box. But at the same time, we have to make them pay on the perimeter and execute all across the offense to create explosive plays when maybe the box is loaded.
19: Other side of the ball, obviously Austin Simmons had quite a day last week. How do you ensure Lenora Sellers doesn't have a day quite like that?
20: Yeah, well, it starts with us first, and it's being, you know, in the right spot within the call and the structure of the defense. And, you know, in the secondary, it's if you're supposed to be on top, stay on top. This is a different challenge at quarterback because Lenora's, while he throws it and can beat you in the pass game, he's also like another running back in the backfield. The guy's really talented as an athlete. And so when you go to tackle him, you have to tackle him like you're tackling a running back, not a quarterback. And so for us, the cleanup things, if you look back at last week, there's four or five plays that were catastrophic, that were explosive plays. There was some decent football in the mix of that, but there was a handful that just got away from us and forced us into a bad spot within that game.
19: Awesome. Coach, thanks so much. Best of luck today.
20: Thank you so much. Go Gators.
0: Florida head coach John Summerall. Now let's get you to Gainesville for the call of Florida and South Carolina. With Mia O'Brien on the sidelines and former Super Bowl champ Max Starks, here's Troy Clardy.
21: All right, thank you, John. The Florida Gators have just taken the field. The South Carolina Gamecocks are also here as we are about to get set. The 500th game in the Swamp and the 45th meeting between South Carolina and Florida. 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Max, what are some things you're going to be keeping an eye on as this game unfolds?
22: Well, the first thing I want to see is communication on the back end defensively and how you handle this ground attack. I mean, Lenora Sellers and company for South Carolina is going to be a big challenge. Even though receivers are not at their best, that's been a challenge that Shane Beamer's put out to that offensive side of the ball. But Lenora Sellers, I mean, 147 yards last week. The guy can get it done with his legs. And then on the offensive side, Jaden Ball. How do I activate Jaden Ball?
21: Yeah.
22: And how do we get this run game going? How do you get your way of throwing yourself out of an eight-man box, loading it up to stop Jaden Ball? You've got to have some receiving plays that are downfield throws to kind of loosen things up. So I'm really looking for both of these offenses to see how they react to the defenses, and also how are they going to overcome defensively such potent ground games on both sides of the ball.
21: Yeah, Jaden Baugh, 12 carries for 13 yards last week at Missouri. His longest carry of the day last week was his first one, 12 yards, just 1 yard on 11 carries for the remainder of the day. Max, it's homecoming here in Gainesville. Does this place look familiar to you at all?
22: I, you know what? From this perspective, it looks brand new. But being on the field, it's very familiar. I was down there earlier. But, yeah, it's something that it's great to be here. I mean, my first time in 23 years being on the field and seeing what this game is. And it brought back a lot of nostalgic memories. I can give you a significant moment at every part of the field. From my experience here, you know, I did a social hit with the team, and literally on the 2-yard line, my very first play against Ball State as a freshman, we ran a draw, and I set out, and I missed both the defenders, and we took a safety on my very first play as a Gator here. So it all went uphill after that. But this is awesome to be back home in a place that I know so well. And it's very exciting. I will be as unbiased as possible as a national broadcaster. But some feelings may come out every once in a while.
21: No cheering in the press box today.
22: No. Well, you got to cheer for good play. And you just hope that more good plays are on that side of the ball than the other one.
21: weather a factor in the southeast. It's been very humid here. It rained a little bit last night and a little bit this morning. Of course, it's very humid with Isaias making its way. It made landfall around Destin, which is on the Florida Panhandle. Last night, it was hit into Category 2, made landfall there. We're in a different part of the state here in Gainesville. It's been wet off and on. It was wet earlier this week. Should be able to get through this game without any major weather problems. So we should be okay here for this one. And it's an important one for both of these squads between the Gators and the Gamecocks. Florida won the toss and has elected to defer. Florida kicking off from left to right across your radio dial if you still have one. Patrick Durkin has the ball on the tee to kick it off for the Gators with Jaquel Holman waiting back deep for the Gamecocks. Gators 2-1 in SEC play. Gamecocks 0-3 in league action. Who goes 1-0 today? Let's all find out together. Durkin advances on the football, and away we go. Gators, Gamecocks. Enjoy the game, everybody. Kick driving Holman deep, and he doesn't field it as it goes over his head into the end zone for a touchback. Let's head downstairs and check in with Mia O'Brien.
1: Thanks, Troy. And safe receiver officially out of this game. He entered the game with a questionable designation, worked out pregame, and ultimately ruled out of this contest. Yesterday, he did practice in team periods in the team facility, ran anywhere from 50% to 100%, but ultimately the determination was made to hold him out for a second straight game. He certainly would have been a factor in this one, as we saw in the first three victories of Florida season, boys.
21: But that means a bit more of Bailey Stockton. More on that when the Gators get the ball. Right now, it's first and 10 for South Carolina at their own 25-yard line to start. Lenora Sellers is the quarterback. He's in the shotgun with the ball left hash mark. Takes the waist-high snap. Looking left. Under pressure, he throws over the middle. It's deflected, and it is incomplete as Sellers was chased out of the pocket by Emmanuel Oyabedejo. Tried to deliver a pass that was too high, and it was incomplete. Second and 10 coming up. Time and temp brought to you by Rain-X. 84 degrees at kick. And the time of the kickoff, 12:48 p.m. Eastern Time. Rain-X wipers know what it's like to have a loyal fan base. They're the number one wipers in America. Next time you need wipers, choose Rain-X. On second and 10, here's a handoff coming left side. It's Fuller, shimmy shake across the 25 and up to just shy of the 30-yard line. A pickup of maybe about two or three. Cormani McClain the stop, setting up third down and 7. Gamecocks 44% on third down so far this season. That's ninth in the SEC. Third down, officially 7, their own 28-yard line. Three receivers over to the right side. Back to throw. Sellers, a clean pocket, now getting a bit muddy. Chased out to the right side again, looking for help. He finally flings it downfield, down the sideline. Incomplete. Chased out of the backfield, Miles Graham from Gainesville, Florida. Chasing Sellers out. Gainers already getting good pressure on Sellers. Fourth down, Gamecocks have to kick.
22: And this is a good three and out to start this game out for the defense. You had to come in. You had to apply pressure to Lenora Sellers. You saw a blitz on all three of those plays, not allowing him to feel settled. And that's one of the things I think is going to be key in this game, because you're going to have to contain him throughout. And now you got a good start. Now let's see what the offense can do with the ball.
21: Bailey Stockton taking kicks in place of Vernell Brown III. The right-footed punt by Mason Love is not a very good one. It falls out of bounds as the near side official is coming up, walking across the 25, still going at the 30, and finally makes the stop at the 35-yard line. So the Gators will get the ball after the 37-yard punt. Starting lineups are brought to you by SoFi. Get your money right. With Vernell Brown III not available today with his injury, that means a bit more of Bailey Stockton. That also could mean a lot of Jaden Baugh in the backfield. 95 carries, 613 yards, 11 rushing touchdowns. No one in the country has more. Gators do start off with an empty set. Now they go in motion. Line Baugh behind Aaron Philo, the quarterback, who's in a pistol. Shotgun snap, turning the handoff to Baugh. Tries to jump cut towards right tackle, but doesn't get very much. Caleb Herring, the first one in there to help make the stop. Loss of one, perhaps, on the play. Gators back to the line of scrimmage quickly. Officially second and 10, two receivers left, one to the right. Shoulder high snap and a toss to the right side to Baugh, trying to get to the perimeter as he twists and gets across the 40 and up to around the 41-yard line. Fred J.R. Johnson making the stop, setting up third down and manageable for the Gators.
22: And that's what you're going to have to do. A lot of toss sweep, a lot of RPO, double option plays for Philo. The toss wide zone, it's going to help to get those early blockers in to create a lane for Jaden Ball to run.
2: And they need to stay on schedule here. Three receivers left, two stacked wide to the right. Philo turns to the sidelines, gets the new plan. 14 on the play clock, so he's got a bit of time. He flexes the wide receivers out further towards the left. Basically, we've got receivers from the left side to the right sideline. Stockton in motion, ends up tight to the left. Back to throw. Philo looks in Stockton's direction. It's off his fingertips over the middle, and it's incomplete. Stockton, the intended receiver, well covered by Gamecock safety Peyton Williams, and the Gators go free and out.
22: So not a good start for the Gators. You know, first down, you take a loss on the run play. Second down, you get to manageable, and then third down, very tough for this team. Third down, also a strength for that South Carolina defense, and that's going to have to be a difference maker. If you want to continue to compete, you've got to be able to convert on those third downs and keep drives alive.
2: Alec Clark averaging just under 47 yards per punt. Dakari Swain, one of the better returners in the biz, back to take the kick. He had two punt return touchdowns against Towson earlier this year. Knee-high snap back to Clark. As the New Zealander sends this one high, spinning end over end, comes down to Swain just inside the Gamecock 20-yard line. 40-yard punt, timeout on the field. Exactly 2 minutes elapsed into this game, and we are scoreless here in Gainesville. 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
2: Great to have you with us here in Gainesville, South Carolina, and Florida scoreless 2 minutes into this game. South Carolina 2-3 overall. Shane Beamer, the beleaguered head coach coming into this one. It's been a tough, tough start to SEC play for the Gamecocks. And earlier this week, I asked Coach, hey, you know, what would a win mean for this squad? And he said, look, a ranked win on the road, that would be pretty cool, but just a win by itself would mean a lot. We have good kids who play for one another, and he just wants to see the guys be able to celebrate. What do you think is at stake here for the Gamecocks today?
22: They've lost 9 straight SEC games. Yeah, I don't know, hot seat or no hot seat, somebody's burning. It's not just me, O'Brien, on the sidelines, right? Like, that job has to be under fire, because you must compete, especially in the way that this now, this kind of pod system that's in the SEC, because it's such a large conference.
2: Right.
22: If you're not in that relevant zone, it's going to be tough to kind of do that. And Shane Beamer's had enough time to really put this team together, and they have hot starts. They just don't come out the locker room in the second half.
2: They blew a 16-0 lead against Mississippi State, blew a 17-0 lead to Kentucky last week, and lost in overtime. 22nd consecutive sellout here at Ben Hill Griffin Stadium. The Florida fans rising to their feet. Second possession for the Gamecocks, beginning at their own 20-yard line. Scoreless here, 2 minutes into the game. Sellers breaks the huddle. Two receivers to the right side. Matt Fuller off to the left hip, and it's a play fake and a keeper as Sellers breaks one tackle in the backfield, steps up and scoots out of bounds along the near sideline, gets up to around the 23-yard line for Monty McClain, the force out, second and six coming up.
22: If you don't have two guys on Lenora Sellers, I watched him break three tackles in the backfield where he should have been sacked seven times. The guy can move, so you got to commit multiple resources to him.
2: Two receivers left. They bring DJ Blatt tied to the formation. And here's a handoff and the flea flicker back to Sellers. Tries to reset. He lets it go deep downfield. Just overthrows Black, who is running a deep post. Overthrown and incomplete. Black had a step on the coverage.
22: And that's kind of been the theme of this team, is they run really great routes. It's just whether the ball will get to them in a timely fashion, or when it does get to them, will they catch it? This wide receiving core, Lenore Sellers has not been able to find that dependable receiver, still searching for that, even though we're at the midpoint of the season.
2: Sellers 0-for-3 to start in the passing game so far. Third down and six. Gamecocks their own 24. Two receivers to the right side and one to the left. Fuller in the backfield. Soros with Sellers, who takes a waist-high snap and throws deep down the far sideline. Overthrown and incomplete. Nick Harbor was well escorted down the far sideline by Ben Hanks III. Incomplete pass. Fourth and six coming up.
22: And Nick Harbor, another one of those guys that you look at him and you see him, a senior, has been here all 4 years at South Carolina. 6'5", 239. He looks every bit of Megatron, Calvin Johnson. But for whatever reason, him and Sellers have just not been on the same page. He gets targeted a lot, but not a lot of catches in his direction. I mean, your top receiver only has 18 catches in the receiving corps for South Carolina.
2: Yeah, Harbor just two catches last week on nine targets. Love sends the kick, another high one that comes out of bounds towards the near sideline, with the near side official again walking up and finally stopping at around the Florida 38-yard line. So another relatively short kick for Mason Love. Decent field position for the Gators to start this drive.
22: Yeah, I'd say this, you have to take advantage of these. As long as Love is kicking those wounded ducks in the air, you got to take advantage if you're the Florida Gators, getting really good field position to really start these drives. So let's see what they can do on the second time around.
2: First and 10, Florida officially at its own 37-yard line. Jaden Baugh off to Aaron Filo's left hip. Shotgun snap, a play fake, and a roll over to the left side. Filo looking downfield. He throws in traffic. It is incomplete, as that pass was intended for Evan Chica in traffic. Dakari Swain lowering the boom downstairs to Mia O'Brien.
1: Out after Troy, after a second straight three and out for the South Carolina offense. Shane Beamer animated on the sideline with his team saying, wake up. His wide receivers coach also very animated with Nick Arbor saying, I don't care if you're covered. Wake up. Make a play. We heard from coordinator Kendall Bryles earlier this week that the Gamecocks won't shy away from playing younger players if their veterans don't start making plays. Yeah,
2: thank you, Mia. As ball goes in motion in the backfield, he takes the handoff left side, tries to cut back as he gets across the 40, but he's taken down at the ankles by J.R. Johnson, who prevented what could have been a much bigger gain, as it is third and six coming up for Florida.
22: It is. And you see a lot of this motion, jet motion, a lot of pulling guys to lead block for Jaden Baugh. They do a really good job. Phil Trotwine, the offensive line coach and former Gator himself, really saying, Max, man, you know, to come in and get this team going, I really like where we're at in the run game. Still need to work on the pass protecting game, but we've created some schemes where Jaden Baugh can shine.
2: Here's a shotgun snap and a roll to the right by Fowler. He throws downfield, has a man open, complete. Bailey Stockton running down the near sideline. 20, 15, 10, breaks a tackle. Tight roping into the end zone for the score. Touchdown, Gators. Bailey Stockton goes the distance, and the Gators strike first. They're going nuts in Gainesville. It's 6-0 Florida.
22: This is what I was talking about, Troy. When you have these quarter rollouts, you have the fear of lead block running. Aaron Filo on the move. He can hurt you with his legs or his arm. The second he sees that linebacker creep up to attack for the tuck and go, Bailey Stockton running a deep over route clears just enough. Aaron Filo puts perfect touch on it, and Bailey Stockton tight roping down the sidelines, and the Gators are on the board first.
2: Patrick Durkin nails the extra point, and it is 7-0 Florida with 11:25 to go in the first quarter. A timeout on the field. This is college football on ESPN Radio and the ESPN app.
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0: 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Number 25, Pitt, has a 10-0 lead on North Carolina, 5 minutes to go in the first half. That game's on ESPN. Now let's get you back to Gainesville with Mia O'Brien on the sidelines and former Super Bowl champ Max Starks. Here's Troy Clarity.
2: All right, thank you, John. And a couple of Georgia Tech transfers connecting for the first score of this game. Quarterback Aaron Filo to wide receiver Bailey Stockton. A 59-yard catch and carry by Stockton, giving the Gators a 7-0 advantage, 11:25 left in the first quarter.
22: And Troy, you were talking about guys who need to step up, right? Vernell Brown, the third, is not available here. So that slot position, very pivotal for the Gators. So Bailey Stockton, the natural guy to assume the next man up role,
2: yep,
22: answers very nicely early in this contest. But you're still going to need a little bit more if you want to unlock Jaden Ball. A couple more deeper throws, I think, and then you get that loose box you're looking for.
2: Why do I get the feeling that this is a potentially a crucial drive for the Gamecocks here? As Patrick Durkin puts his right foot into the kick, Holman won't field it, bounces beyond the back line. Third possession coming up for the Gamecocks. Haven't done much. Three and out to begin. Neither possession taking off more than 1 minute of game time.
22: Yeah, Ladors is going to unlock his legs a lot more. They're going to need to get him out on some pre-designed rollouts, some naked boots to get him out in the open where there is a threat so that he can try and free up some of those receivers and run some more intermediate crossing routes to help him out.
2: Our first look at DeBree Coleman, that running back, and he takes the handoff, scampers left side as he zigzags and gets stopped just shy of the 30-yard line. A pickup of about 5 with Brendan Bett making the tackle.
22: And this one, just a straight man duo scheme to the left side and just burying his head, just trying to trudge and get some positive yardage here on the first play.
2: Second and 5, and it's a direct snap coming right side, putting his head down, but not getting very far. As Jalen Woods, I checked that Bryce Thornton, good to see him back in for the Florida Gators, and Miles Graham both converge on Coleman to make the stop. Third down and 3 coming up.
22: And they tried that play in the last series, and it didn't yield much, but they keep going back to that kind of direct snap running back off tackle play. Haven't seen much result yet from that play from them, netting probably about 2 yards off of 2 carries.
2: South Carolina goes spread on third down and 3, 0 for 2 on third down in the early going. Four-man front for the Gators. They might bring a linebacker as well. Sellers goes up, tells the offensive line the new plan. 4 on the play clock, 3. They bring Brown in motion, and here's a shotgun snap to Sellers. Has a hole up left tackle, gets across the 35 and up to around the 37-yard line. First down, South Carolina.
22: Yeah, great job here to spread everything out, see what it is, get into a single high. Knew the Gators were running man, so as long as you block the 5 men in the box, the 4 downs and the linebackers, a guy like Lenore Sellers is going to find an opening and found enough for the first down.
2: Coleman lining up in the pistol behind Sellers. Three receivers tight to the right. Now they break off Mazio Bennett, and they bring him wide to the left. Here's a play fake and a roll to the right side. Sellers throws short to Bennett. He's trapped, and he goes nowhere. Jaden Robinson right there as Bennett didn't even get back to the line of scrimmage. That's going to be a three-yard loss.
22: Yeah, running a hide route on the naked boot out to the right. He saw what he wanted, got it to Mazio Bennett Jr., but in trail was the linebacker and takes him down immediately for a big loss.
2: Robinson originally committed to South Carolina, but flipped to Florida to be closer to his family. He's from Lake City, which is about 45 minutes away from here. Clock moving, 9:15 to go, first quarter, second down and 13 for the Gamecocks. Gators up 7-0. Two receivers stacked wide to the right. Tight end Brady Hunt goes in motion to the left side of the line. Sellers play fakes. Can't get off a pass because he is hounded from behind immediately. Jaden Woods smothering Sellers in the backfield, and the Gamecocks are moving backwards.
22: Beautiful job by Jaden Woods working right over freshman Darius Gray, and just runs right off the edge, keys the backside of Sellers, and takes him down for another loss. Consecutive plays and third and forever here, Troy.
2: Ward's fifth sack of the season. Third down and Lake City. Two receivers over to the right side. They bring a man in motion, and now there is motion on the line of scrimmages. I believe Brendan Bett came across and made contact on the South Carolina offensive line.
22: Wonder if he was drawn off sides on that. We'll see. Two flags on the field there, one right at the center and one down at the 30-yard line on the far side of the field from us.
2: South Carolina did have to make a bit of a switcheroo on their offensive line with Carter Miller, a center,
8: offside,
2: out for this game.
8: Defense number 91 in the neutral zone, unabated to the backfield, 5-yard penalty, third down.
2: That's referee Tim Barker who makes the announcement. So now it'll be third down and 13 for South Carolina. With Carter Miller out at center, Nolan Hay moves from left guard and plays center. And Ebedudike Nabugwu gets the start at left guard. They also tend to rotate their guards as well in the South Carolina offensive line. Third down, 13, rain falling here in Gainesville. Waist-high snap, back to Sellers. Sets up a tunnel screen, it's complete across the middle. Has a little room, cuts up field 40, 45, and he is just beyond the marker, up to around the 49-yard line. First down on the tunnel screen to Jabri Coleman.
22: And this is one that you think about. Lenore Sellers started this game 0-4, and now he's got a back-to-back completions. So now he's in a position where he's starting to get some confidence here. And third and long, you know, you normally play fence coverage, right? Don't let the guy to the sticks, but it leaves a lot of underneath room. So a great job by the receiver and the quarterback to get into sequence to try and get that screen up the field.
2: Matt Fuller back in the game at running back, off to Sellers' right hip. Sellers takes shotgun snap and pitches it right side to Fuller. Makes one man miss, then jukes towards the sideline and is out of bounds inside Florida territory at around the 46-yard line with Joseph Mbachu making the stop.
22: And this is one, this is that double option, right? Quarterback reads the edge to see if that end's going to close or if he's going to play down the line of scrimmage, whether it's keep or toss. Right there makes the toss.
2: Shotgun snap back to Sellers and a handoff to Fuller again. Weaves and veers, gets across the 40, inside, down to around the 35-yard line, and that's a first down for South Carolina. And Fuller is staying down on the ground and needs a little bit of come out to see if they could be any assistance.
22: He's trying to shrug off the trainer, holding his shoulder, to indicate that he's limping. Like, no, I can walk off. So kind of having a little bit of a pride moment there. But like you said, you know, this is something that if you miss a Fuller, what they've already started to get going with their run game is starting to hit. They popped a screen. They've gotten a couple of passes. So the South Carolina offense is, quote, unquote, waking up, as Mia O'Brien talked about from the sideline, and starting to put together a nice drive here at the end of this first quarter, or middle of this first quarter.
2: College Football on ESPN Radio is brought to you by Sherwin-Williams. Capture moments in color with paint made to last. Fuller goes off. Coleman comes back in at running back. 10th play of the drive coming up. First and 10. Here's a play action fake, and Sellers throws a screen left side to Bennett, who is bumped down immediately. Met at the 36-yard line by Aaron Childs. That's a loss of one.
22: The middle linebacker was not fooled on that screen. Fooled me once, shame on you. Fooled me twice, shame on me. And he said, not on my watch. Aaron Childs absolutely delivered a big blow.
2: Three down linemen for the Gators on second down and 11. Shotgun snap to Sellers, who fires quickly left side, complete, twisting out of bounds at around the 29-yard line. That's Donovan Murph with Cormani McClain there for the coverage. Third and 4 coming up.
22: Yeah, big third down stop here for the Gators. They've allowed some progress and some leakage on third down. We'll see if they can hold him here and possibly hold him to a field goal potentially.
2: Fuller is back in the game. He is split wide to the right, trips in that direction. Two receivers over to the left side. South Carolina, 2 of 4 on third down, 2 for 2 on this drive. Ball at the Florida 29 on the left hash mark. Play clock at 10. Rain intensifying here in Gainesville. Short man in motion. Snap back to Sellers. Looking, lobbing towards the end zone. Overthrows everybody. Incomplete. Mazio Bennett was being escorted down the sideline by Jaden Robinson. That pass had no chance of being completed. 4th and 4 coming up from the 29, and here comes the kick team for the Gamecocks.
22: Yeah, Sellers feeling some pressure at the end, but zero touch on that ball. That was about 5 yards in front of him. That landed beyond the G in Gators, and Mazio Bennett wasn't even at the goal line by that time.
2: Mazio's fast. He's not quite that fast. Okay. Malik Orson, the kicker. 7 of 8 on field goals so far this year with a long of 52. Emerged as a kicker in week 3. This one will be from 47 yards away from the left hash mark. The snap, the spot, the kick, spinning towards the uprights. No good. No good. Pushes it off to the side. And South Carolina gets in plus territory, but the drive comes up empty. 6 minutes left in the first quarter. Florida maintains a 7-0 lead over South Carolina. Timeout on the field. 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
2: Great to have you with us here from Gainesville. 7-0 Florida with the lead over South Carolina. 6 minutes left in the first quarter. Troy Clarity and Max starts upstairs. Mia O'Brien is downstairs.
1: Thanks, Troy. Along the sideline, Pierre, along that South Carolina bench. Well, obviously not a successful in terms of points script. Gamecocks. At the same time, Shane Beamer really encouraged by that drive from his offense, telling them that, hey, they cannot stop our run. We heard it from him. We heard it from John Sumrall. It's why we're expecting a running clock at some point, boys, because both of these teams running the football, a point of emphasis. Of course, South Carolina ranked number one in the SEC on the ground.
2: Yeah, 256 rushing yards per game, best in the SEC, and that's still even after facing Alabama. So far on the ground for the Gamecocks, 29 yards on the ground, but certainly very potent when they get their rushing game going.
22: They are very potent, but it comes with a potent passing game that keeps the box clear. We talk about this. 7-man box is optimal, what you want to see. They've been getting 8. Florida's been playing a lot of press man, single, high cover, so they've been dedicating that extra guy to the box because of the rush.
2: Gators ball, 1st and 10, their own 30-yard line on the right hash mark. It's Duke Clark in the game at running back off to Aaron Filo's right hip. Play fake and a quick swing to the right side. It's Eric Singleton Jr., who is taken out of bounds, tries to push the pile. Picks up about 3 out to around the 28-yard line. Dylan Stewart in the game and helping to make the tackle for South Carolina.
22: Yeah, off of suspension, we know that there was an emphasis about, hey, When is he going to be back in? We talked about Coach Beamer said he's been in practice. We've been talking to him every day to get his head on straight. And we'll talk about more about what, how he got to that suspension.
3: Dallas Wilson goes in motion over to the left side, and they swing it to him very quickly. Gets the block from Stockton. Maybe that block was too good as flags come in from all over the place. Wilson gets to around the 26-yard line for now. J.R. Johnson might have been on the wrong end of a bad block by the Gators.
4: Holding, offense, number 3, 10-yard penalty, second down.
3: That is Bailey Stockton who gets whistled for the penalty. Penalty is a bit of an issue for Florida so far this year. 8.6 per game coming in, 15th in the SEC, 123rd in FBS. They had 16 whistles against them at Auburn a few weeks ago.
22: I know, so something that you still want to work on, discipline is key. And so for the Gators, you got to get in the right position, especially with a lot of this lateral game. You're going to be stretched out on blocks. You got to let the hands go and can't go for the extra tug.
3: Three receivers left side with tight end Amir Jackson also on the left side of the line. Clark at running back. Philo barking the signals. Shotgun snap and a handoff to Clark. Surfing the pile, now trying to cut up field to the right side, but doesn't get much as he's brought down by linebacker Justin Okoronkwo. Only picks up maybe a couple, sets up 3rd and 15 from the 25.
22: And this is something. Florida is a team that is not built to play behind the sticks, not built to play from behind. So for them, this is always a tough point of consternation. Can you get the first down when it's 3rd and not optimal?
3: It was a big point of emphasis this week. Now, Florida shifting around a little bit. Philo stays in the shotgun, brings Duke Clark to the backfield to his right hip, trips over the left side to Amir Jackson, the tight end, right side of the line. Shoulder high snap, back to Philo, under pressure, and he's swallowed up by Dylan Stewart. Stewart makes the sack back at the 18-yard line, and the Gamecocks defense makes a stand.
22: The number one prospect for the 2027 NFL draft, Mr. Dylan Stewart, working his way off the right side on Ogorji and just absolutely blows past him and makes the sack. So welcome back, Mr. Stewart, to South Carolina, making an impact on this game and easily one of the most devastating players in college football.
3: Flag thrown on the far sideline as Florida comes out to punt. It will be a procedural penalty against the Gators. Dylan Stewart missed the first two games with injury. Came back, had a nightmare sequence against Alabama. He punched a player, refused to come off
4: the ball. Was not marked ready for play by the referee. There is no foul on the play. It's fourth down. Please reset the play clock to 25 seconds. Thank you.
3: Got in an altercation with the coaches on his way off, was suspended, but has been reinstated, and now he's back on the playing field. The snap back to Alec Clark. Some pressure, but he sends it away. A good missile kick. Dakari Swain has to make the fair catch back at the 35-yard line. So Clark able to flip field position, and we flip to downstairs and Mia O'Brien.
1: Taking our audience behind the curtain a bit here, Troy, I actually texted you guys up in the booth and I asked, had Dylan Stewart seen the field yet? He was working out on the bike on that previous defensive drive for South Carolina. Ultimately, though, this is something we kind of expected from the South Carolina coaching staff, the decision of how many snaps we would see Stewart play. Clayton White told us earlier this week, it's not like free throws. He's got to get it through his brain that conditioning after a week away is tough. He looks pretty conditioned to me, Troy and Max.
3: So that's who was blowing up my phone. Here's a play-action fake and a roll to the right by Sellers. Gets away from one, flings it downfield towards Harbor. It's incomplete as Harbor was covered by McClain. I believe it went off of Harbor's fingertips. He might have had a better shot at catching that one than McClain did, 2nd and 10.
22: And this is one of the things that makes Lenore Sellers, I mean, he's able to step out of sacks, spin out of a sack, move, juke a guy, and you still can't take him down.
3: 2nd down and 10. South Carolina ball, its own 35. Two receivers left and one to the right with Fuller in the backfield. The snap to Sellers and then a handoff. No, it's a play fake and a quick sling. Right side air mails it towards Donovan Murph, right side, but well overthrown and incomplete, setting up 3rd and 10 from the 35.
22: And I don't even know if that was the right read. He ran a play action, tried to throw the screen out the back door, but press coverage by Kermani McClain. I don't know if Donovan Murph was able to catch it, I don't know if it would have been for positive yardage.
3: South Carolina 2 of 5 on 3rd down. Sellers 4 of 11 for just 17 yards through the air. It's 3rd and 10 now from the 35. Two receivers to each side, two tight to the left, two wide to the right.
2: Fuller in the backfield. Shotgun snap. Pressure coming. Sellers steps up. And now he's on the move. Gets away from one. Coming up near sideline. 50 and out of bounds. Inside four of the territory. At around the 48-yard line. First down for the Gamecocks with DJ Coleman forcing Sellers out of bounds.
5: And even when you come in, the second you step out of your pass rush lane, this is when Lenore Sellers will hurt you. He will make you pay. And right there, he is so deadly with his feet, getting an easy first down conversion.
2: And pass pro by Matt Fuller, helping to save Sellers' bacon. First and 10 from the 4 to the 48. Shotgun snap, play action, a quick swing left side. It's dropped and incomplete. They wanted the wide receiver screen over to the left side. It was thrown right into Malik Clark's chest, clang between the 1 and the 3. Second and 10.
5: Hand catchers versus body catchers right there. You're a body catching receiver, ball bounces off of your chest. In these wet conditions, you got to catch with your hands.
2: Two receivers to the left, one to the right. Sellers play fakes the toss. Has no one open downfield, so he slings it left side. It's complete. Puts his shoulder down and getting inside the 45 down to the 43. Matt Fuller with the catch and the short four-yard gain stopped by Jalen Robinson.
5: Yeah, when in doubt, throw the swing route. I mean, these running backs have proven to be the better receivers right now, as we've seen a number

0: inside the 45, down to the 43. Matt Fuller with the catch and the short 4-yard gain, stopped by Jalen Robinson.
1: Yeah, when in doubt, throw the swing route. I mean, these running backs have proven to be the better receivers right now, as we've seen a number of drops, whether it's Nick Harbor, whether it's Murph, whether it's Clark. So put it in the trusty hands. It might be short, but at least it'll be a completion.
0: Third down and 5 from the 4 to the 43. Murph goes in motion. 2 receivers to the left, 2 to the right. Back to throw. Quick check down and complete. Wide open, coming down the near sideline. Bumped out of bounds inside the Gator 30-yard line. But Matt Fuller picks up the first down despite the violent hit by Alphonso Allen Jr.
1: Just replay what I said before and just apply it to it, Troy. The running backs have been the best receivers on the field right now.
0: Yeah, by far.
1: Back-to-back plays on a swing route to the receivers. Easy pitch and catch for Lenora Sellers.
0: This is the Gamecocks' 25th play of the first quarter. 2:15 to go. Florida ahead 7-0. Ball at the Gators' 29-yard line for the Gamecocks. Jabri Coleman in the backfield with Sellers. Shotgun snap, play fake the screen to the left, and now a fire down the middle. It's complete to Brown, the tight end. He is brought down at the 15-yard line. That's a first down for South Carolina.
1: And just the 7th catch of the season for Maurice Brown, and just runs right up the seam. Easy route. Gators backing off, trying to cover the receivers, leave Brown wide open.
0: Gamecocks in the red zone, 65% red zone touchdown percentage so far this year. And here's a box snap. Sellers goes back, picks it up, has some room as he runs over to the right side, directing traffic, gets out of bounds at around the 15-yard line. That might go for no gain. Could have been utter disaster for South Carolina.
1: I mean, Lenora Sellers is the biggest eraser of negative plays for the most part. When he's in a bad position, you are not going to outrun him. Every angle is a bad angle, and for that one, snap over your head, bobble, searching for it to pick it up off the ground, and he still gets back to the line of scrimmage. That's an amazing play.
0: But it's part and parcel of what happens with South Carolina when they get in the red zone. They start making little mistakes that add up and prevent them from being able to close out drives. 9th play of the drive right here on 2nd and 10. Shotgun snap and a handoff up the middle. It's Jawarn Howell who doesn't get much. Runs to Jaden Woods' clutches and may have picked up a foot, if that. 3rd and 10 coming up.
1: And I just want to make this note as well, Troy. You talked about it earlier. Carter Miller's out, your normal center. You have your guard snapping on a shotgun snap in suboptimal conditions. A little wet out there. Not raining currently, but it's moisture. That's what happens when you have the backup snappers in there.
0: Final minute, first quarter, 3rd and 10, South Carolina at the 4-15. 3 receivers start wide to the right. Now they bring them all wide to the left side. It's like a line shift in hockey. Sellers goes to the center, calls the new protection. Play clock at 4, at 3. Shotgun snap back to Sellers. Looks left, now looking over the middle. Floating back left corner, caught! Touchdown, South Carolina! Nick Harbor, 6'6", reaches up and makes the grab over Jaden Woods. And the Gamecocks get in the end zone.
1: Well, that's what happens when you have 6'6" versus 5'10". You just run the low block drill. Like, hey, just box out the guy because we got the mismatch on the pick and roll. Nick Harbor, that's where he's at his best. When you have a go for it 50-50 ball right up in the air, he's going to body the smaller defensive backs. And Norris Seller IDs the mismatch and goes for Harbor on the shallow corner route.
0: Harbor's 2nd touchdown grab of the year. Forcing off the extra point attempt. He's 14 of 14. And now make it 15 of 15. As this game is all tied up. 12 seconds to go. 7 apiece. Late first quarter. Nick Harbor, senior from Washington, D.C. He actually came to South Carolina as a tight end, defensive end, and as a track star. He actually put up a qualifying time for the U.S. Olympic team trials in the 200 meters. So more known for his freakish skills. But when he makes catches like that in the back left corner of the end zone with Bryce Thornton draped all over him, that certainly gets NFL scouts drooling a bit.
1: Yeah, it has to. And, you know, for Lenora Sellers, you see the confidence building. Started this game 0 for 4 on passes, and 7 of 12 in his last attempts and last two drives has really come on, IDing his guys, finding the right guys in the mix to allow lead South Carolina down to get their first score of the game and tie everything up.
0: A 10-play, 65-yard drive, taking 3:41 off the clock. South Carolina missing a field goal, its first trip into plus territory. Cashing in with a 15-yard touchdown to Nick Harbor on this go-around. Time comes up at 7 apiece.
1: So one of the glaring stats in this first quarter, Troy, 10:38 to 4:10.

0: and time of possession.
1: Yep.
0: And South Carolina just finally scored after that much time.
1: Gators have run only 9 plays from scrimmage. The kickoff is away as Duke Clark is waiting back deep, and it goes over Duke Clark's head. Touchback for the football, and Mia O'Brien on the sideline.
2: Troy, what a different 15 minutes to make. Right after, on that opening drive, we saw Nick Harbor reamed by his coaching staff. Kendall Briles, the offensive coordinator, among the first to him after that touchdown grab, saying, that is what you are made for. Through contact, that is what you were built for. Additionally, of note, we heard from coaching staff throughout the course of the week for South Carolina saying that Dylan Stewart in his return from suspension would have to be smart. Not only would the Florida players try to get under his skin, but the Florida fans as well. They are absolutely chirping here on this sideline, boys.
1: First and 10, Florida, a quick swing to the right side to Bailey Stockton, who weaves and darts and dashes and gets across the 35, bumped out of bounds around the 34-yard line by Peyton Williams.
0: And Dylan Stewart not in there right now. Talk about a pitch count for him. He's not in on this series as we end the quarter.
1: 15 minutes in. It's been entertaining. All the second quarter break. Stick around. Let's all find out together. South Carolina 7. Florida 7. This is college football on ESPN Radio and the ESPN app.
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9: 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A pair of 5-0 teams matching up, and Nebraska leads 7th-ranked Indiana 10-3. On ESPN TV right now, they're about to start the third quarter. Number 25 Pitt at home leading North Carolina 10-7. On ABC TV right now, number 14 Missouri has a 10-3 lead on Texas A&M. And late second quarter in Stillwater, 18th-ranked Oklahoma State in front of UCF, 21-14. Now let's get back to Gainesville with Mia O'Brien on the sidelines. Alongside former Steelers lineman Max Starks, here's Troy Clarity.
1: All right, thank you, John. We're tied at 7 between Florida and South Carolina as we begin the second quarter. It is homecoming, and as part of the festivities here this week, they are honoring the 1966 and the 1996 Gators squad. Gators won the Orange Bowl in 1966. The 1996 team won the national championship. The common thread, the head ball coach himself, Steve Spurrier. Heisman Trophy winner in 66 and the head coach in 96. Spurrier, 81 years old, the winningest head coach in Florida football history and in South Carolina football history as well. They've given him the mic. He's been talking for at least 90 seconds, but he can take all the time he wants here in Gainesville.
10: Listen, he is the HBC.
0: That's right. head ball coach. And Coach Spurrier down there was my coach my first 2 years here at Florida. An absolute legend. Fred Taylor and company, some of the guys from the 96 team. Danny Warfel, also the Heisman Trophy winner that year down there. So getting that team there kind of set the tradition of championships for Florida back in the mid-90s. So great job to see him. Good seeing him.
1: Well, back to action we go. Second down and one for the ball. It's on 34-yard line. Shotgun snap and a handoff to Jaden Bob, who's been bottled up a little bit. Three carries, 10 yards coming into that play. It's going to be four carries and 10 yards after that play. No gain, setting up third and one for its own 34.
0: Yeah, Fred Johnson in on the play. And this is what I talked about. If you're Florida, you're going to have a couple more big plays downfield, intermediate to long routes, completions, to kind of loosen up that box. They're adding the extra safety or nickelback into the box, so it's tough to run with eight guys down there. So Aaron Filo is going to have to use his legs. I'd love to see him get out in motion.
1: Well, here's a toss to the right side to Ball, but flag's thrown before it gets going in 31. About to become 36.
10: Offense, number 66, 5-yard penalty, third down.
1: Emeka Ugorji, sophomore from Oak Cliff, Texas, down in Metroplex, transfer from Stanford. He actually played and started with both right tackle and right guard for the Cardinal last year, starting right tackle for the Gators this year.
0: Here we go. A fellow Cardinal coming down south like you, Troy. Did y'all ride the same flight?
11: Just joking.
1: No, he's been here a bit longer than I have.
0: Yeah.
1: Third down and six. Florida ball, its own 29. Shotgun snap. They hand off the jet sweep to Singleton. He turns up field, gets across the 35, and I think has just enough for the first down with Sean Murphy making the stop, and that is a chain-moving run for the Gators. Only their second first down of the day.
0: Yeah, and Eric Singleton hobbling a little bit as he tries to get off the field.
1: His ankle wasn't 100% coming in.
0: No, it wasn't, and he looks to be upset as he kind of limps off the field there. So wait to see, monitor his health, because he's another guy, has a speedster that could help that wide receiving core.
1: Gator's already down for Nell Brown the third. Here's a handoff right side, and getting across the 35, it's Jaden Baugh, who picks up maybe a couple. Sean Murphy, the tackle, second down, and officially nine at the 37 coming up.
0: Yeah, running a little counter O action, pulling the left guard and left tackle for a lead block, but bottled up immediately by the Gamecock defense.
1: Dylan Stewart back in the game as an edge rusher for South Carolina. Already is a sack so far this afternoon. Early second quarter, we're tied at 7 apiece. Second down to 9, Florida ball, their own 37 on the right hash mark. Final class takes the chest high snap, throws a slant left side a bit too low and incomplete. Aimed it for Dallas Wilson. I think it hit around his shoe tops. And Wilson pops up and he's talking all kinds of stuff to Bakari Swain.
0: Well, Bakari Swain, after that play, kind of stood over the receiver, kind of blocking his way up and then having some choice words afterwards. That's something not on the level of taunting, but very close. So Bakari Swain knows that he needs to probably keep his cool and make sure that he does not cost his team a penalty.
1: Meanwhile, Filo got rocked by Anthony Addison on the throw. Stewart out of the game. It's third and 9 for its own 37-yard line. The snap back to Filo. Looking left, steps up, and now he fires a slant. Complete bobble, but goes to ground and hangs on all the way down to the South Carolina 42-yard line. That's Dallas Wilson with the grab. First down game.
0: That's what you need. You need these type of plays and a great big third down conversion. You need to have these to, A, keep the drive alive, but also force this defense to play off.
1: Whistles before the first down play can get going.
0: Make a little bit quick jump in the gun there.
1: Officials discussing something. Tim Barker about to reveal
10: his timeout. South Carolina, first charge timeout.
1: So the Gators have called timeout. 12:38 to go in the second quarter. Score is 7 apiece, but the Gators in plus territory. 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
1: High temperatures, high humidity, high stakes here in Gainesville. Early second quarter, we're tied between Florida and South Carolina at 7 apiece. Troy Clarity and Max Starks up in the booth. Downstairs we go to Mia O'Brien.
2: Troy, Eric Singleton hasn't been seen on the field since suffering some sort of ankle injury as he came around that end around. He's been working it out on the sidelines, of course. He did not take a single practice rep leading up to game 4 against Ole Miss when Vernell Brown III went down. He looked at his offensive coordinator, Buster Faulkner, and said, "Coach, I've got it." Buster said most wouldn't play on an injury like Singleton suffered during training camp, especially wide receivers, but he's that guy. I wish I had more of him. He's on the sideline right now, still working that ankle, but he does have his helmet on.
1: Gators starting to run out of explosive players in the pass game. Meanwhile, Jaden Baugh has been a bit quiet. 5 carries, 11 yards to this point. Surprised by that to this point a bit, Max?
0: I'm not surprised because Mizzou kind of put the blueprint on the board, so it usually takes 4 weeks to kind of clear that, and as we see, they're crowded around the line of scrimmage. They're not going to let Jaden Baugh beat them.
1: First and 10, Gators ball at the 42. Here's a flash and fake and a keeper. Coming up right tackle. Followed, breaks out of the tackle. Gets inside the 20 and down to around the 19-yard line. That's a 23-yard rip off the middle by Follow and a first down for Florida.
0: And I love this idea. You fake it into the breadbasket of ball. All the attention went to number 13, the defensive end closed. Aaron Philo, keeping his eyes on him, decides, "I'm going to pull this," and rips off the 23-yard gain.
1: Gators in the red zone. Their red zone touchdown percentage, 81% coming into this week. Fourth in the SEC. Trips to the right side. Duke Clark in the backfield. Philo ready for the snap. At first, he tells Bailey Stockton to come in motion. He does. Hand off to Clark. Stutter step now into the line as he heads up right tackle and is stopped at around the 16 and a half yard line. Duke Clark with the carry. Noah Clark with the tackle, a freshman from Durham, North Carolina, 6'6", 345, as a true freshman. No wonder they call him the deep freezer.
0: Oh, yeah. No, he's definitely bigger than refrigerator parent. Right now, he's jogging off. He also has probably the battery of a deep freezer on a generator. Just absolutely sucks all the energy out.
1: Meanwhile, a downpour has just begun. Second down and 7. For the ball to South Carolina, 16 between the hash marks. Shotgun snap and a play fake, the jet sweep. Philo keeps, Burrows inside the 10. Brought down at around the 8.5 yard line by Peyton Williams, but first and goal to go for the Gators.
0: This is turning into Gators type of game, right? You want it muddy, you want it a little sloggy in here. You want it to feel like a swamp for the South Carolina visitors. And right now they're getting that, and they're playing a very physical between the tackles game. Even though there's a lot of smoke and mirrors, making sure they're still hammering the ball. Great job by Aaron Philo to tuck it and go for the first down.
1: 10th play of the drive coming up. Shotgun snap to Philo. He hands off. Ball is spun around and around the 5-yard line as he heads up left tackle by Williams. Safety for South Carolina, who's been quite busy. Oh, trust me, for us West Coasters, this very much feels like a swamp right now.
0: Yeah, it is. The humidity is here, and now the rain has entered. And you'll notice the temperature's not going to drop.
1: No, it is not.
0: It's only going to add to it. I always like to say, listen, you can go to a sauna or you can go to a steam room, but at the end of the day, you all end up in a crock pot. And that's what it feels like here.
1: It's second down at 5.5. Ball on the left hash mark. Ball at the 5.5 yard line. Dallas Wilson goes in motion, ends up to the right side. Play action. Philo Keeves runs into the clutches of Sean Murphy, but falls forward and gets to around the 3. Third and goal straight ahead.
0: So you'll notice the game will slow down just a little bit, because when the weather gets like this, you get this sudden, we got a downpour for at least 45 seconds, and now it's a light misting. So ball security is key here for both of these teams. You want to make sure you secure the snap, secure the handoff, or if you're going to keep it, two hands over the football. That's a key here on this 12th play of the drive for the Gators.
1: Gators 2-for-2 on third down on this drive, 3-of-5 overall. Ball at the 3 on the left hash mark. Now it's a full house backfield to Philo. He takes the snap and he play fakes and he runs over to the right side in trouble. Gets away from two Gamecocks. Now tries to find a way forward but doesn't have anywhere to go. It's Noah Clark and J.R. Johnson who converge to make the stop. No gain. Fourth down, and here comes the field goal team from the 3-yard line.
0: So footing is another thing that I did not talk about in the previous one. But when this weather, this grass gets soft, those cuts are a little bit looser, and you tend to slide from side to side. Right there, Philo kind of being very cautious about that cut. Normally, he'd be more dynamic, cutting back to the inside. Easy for the deep freezer to find him and take him down.
1: Patrick Durkin on for the field goal. He's 7-of-7, is a long of 53, but this one much shorter from 21 yards away. The high snap handled, and Durkin punches it through for 3. 10-7, Florida back in the lead with 8:50 to go in the second quarter. 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
9: 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We've got 4 games at the half right now and an upset alert. Maybe it's an upset, maybe it isn't. Nebraska leads number 7 Indiana at the break 10-3. Both teams enter at 5-0, both 2-0 in the Big Ten. Also at the half in Columbia, 14th-ranked Missouri in front of Texas A&M 10-3. That game's on ABC. On ESPN2, you can watch at the half, 18th-ranked Oklahoma State tied with UCF at 21. Drew Mesterbaker with a touchdown pass for the Sooners. Also at the half, number 25 Pitt at home clinging to a 10-7 lead on North Carolina. We've got a good one at the Swamp. Let's get you back there with B.O. O'Brien on the sidelines and former lineman Max Starks. Here's Troy Clarity.
1: It has been a fun one so far, John. Thank you. 10-7 Florida after a 13-play, 72-yard drive. Kick a field goal to take a 10-7 lead over South Carolina with 8:50 remaining in the first half.
0: Yeah, we've had scores. We've had confetti from the gods, a.k.a. rain, come down. I mean, we've just got a little bit of everything here during homecoming. Got the head ball coach was down there. Jack Gaglione, plays for the Royals, came out. You know, Gator great as well. So, yeah, it's been a fun game so far and entertaining.
1: Durkin advances on the football, puts his right foot into it. Sidewinding kick. Swain, check that, Holman just actually watches it bounce over his head. Touchback. South Carolina ball. With Morris Sellers and the Gamecock offense gaining a bit of momentum. They've gotten into plus territory the last couple of drives. Their last possession got in the end zone.
0: Yeah, the previous one, yes, they missed a field goal, but they started to show rhythm and consistency. So two drives in a row where they've gotten into the Gators' territory and punched it in the last one. Let's see what the Gators can do to respond, or if South Carolina can kind of build on this mounting snowball of momentum.
1: Black and Bennett wide to the left. One man split wide to the right. That's Nick Harper, who made the touchdown grab for the Gamecocks. Thor in the backfield for Norris Sellers. First and 10, Gamecocks, their own 25. And Thor takes the handoff up the middle, dives forward as he's brought down from behind by Oya Medejo. That's a pickup of about three. Now the sun has come out here in Gainesville for the moment. Is that how it works around here? If you don't like the weather, wait 30 seconds?
0: Yeah, just wait 5 minutes, and then it'll give you something that you like. I mean, that's just kind of how it is in the Sunshine State.
1: Shotgun snap back to Sellers. Back on second down, and he throws a deep corner right, catching up and making the sliding grab out of bounds at the midfield stripe. First down, South Carolina. Nick Harper with another key grab over Laganza Hayward.
0: Yeah, diving grab by Nick Harper, going down towards the Gators sideline and making a big first down completion for the Gamecocks.
1: Shotgun snap on first and 10 to Sellers. Looks left now. He resets and throws over the middle. Complete wide open is Mazio Bennett inside the 35 and down to the 32-yard line. Pickup of 17.
0: This is now, you can see South Carolina is cooking. Back in plus territory, third straight drive, and pressing towards the red zone.
1: And the ball at the Gator 32. Thor switches over to Sellers' left hip. And Sellers takes a snap, throws short, left side, complete, bumped out of bounds around the 28-yard line. Ben Hanks making the stop on Mazio Bennett Jr., pickup of about four.
0: And so some of the decisions, you've seen quicker pass options for Lenora Sellers, sometimes climbing up to threaten the line of scrimmage, so you force those safeties and linebackers to play up so he can dump it over the top on these middle routes. So South Carolina started getting to a rhythm here, and Lenora Sellers building a lot of confidence since that first drive of the game.
1: Gamecocks have looked good from the 20 to the 20. It's when they get closer in that's been problematic for them. Second and six from the Gator 29. Play fake and a keeper for Sellers as he's aiming towards the far sideline, dives out of bounds, chased out of bounds by DJ Coleman, and they spot him out a yard shy of the marker at the floor of the 25.
0: That's a great job. You're going to have to play robber on Sellers because this is what he can do. It can look like pass, and he can change it into a run in a heartbeat.
1: Gamecocks five of their last six on third down. Here's a handoff to Thor. Stop, starts, puts his shoulder, leans into the pile, and he'll be close. I think he just got enough.
0: Yeah, it looks like just enough, waiting for the signal. Okay, the side judge has now signaled the first down. So a new set of downs here for South Carolina. One thing that they've been doing is trying to control this clock. Now, right now, after that last drive, Florida kind of made up some lost time. They're almost even, 10:38 to 10:32 time of possession in this ballgame. But both these teams trying to be hoggish with this time of possession and stay on the field and tire out the opposing defense.
1: Clock moving, 6:22 to go, first half, 10-7, Florida with the lead, but South Carolina driving. First and 10 from the Gator, 23. Sellers ready, takes the shotgun snap as he eludes one man in the backfield, tries to get back to the line of scrimmage and does, but has to dive forward and a stop at around the 21. Pickup of two with Childs, helping to make life a bit miserable for Sellers on that play.
0: Yeah, minimal game there. Good job to just get him down. The biggest thing is trying to slow him down so that he can't do it. And Brendan Bett kind of grabbed enough of the shoulder pad, made him stumble and pick his hand up so they minimize the damage that Sellers can do with his feet.
1: Fuller out, Coleman in at running back for South Carolina with two receivers to the left, one to the right. And Maurice Brown the second, the tight end, that's actually lined up behind the right guard. Snap to Sellers. Pocket crumbling, and he's brought down at the 30-yard line. Miles Graham's first sack of the year as he comes crashing in from Sellers' front side and gets the big sack.
0: And that was a beautiful job working on the right tackle, Darius Gray. Miles Graham, the Gainesville native, Buchholz High School, local kid, comes in getting his first sack in the swamp. Hello and welcome to the program, Miles Graham.
1: Third and 17, listen to this place. South Carolina ball at the 4-30, two receivers to each side. Shotgun snap back to Sellers. He turns and hands off on a draw to Coleman. Gets a block as he scampers towards the left seam. Beers inside the 20 and is brought down to the 19 by Graham. Well shy of the marker, but does give it more of a chance for Malik, for Malik Orson to make a more amenable kick from a distance.
0: And this is a good job by the Gators defense, threatening, getting right into that red zone area and backing up and staying stout in the high red zone and forcing South Carolina for their second field goal attempt of the game.
1: This from 37 yards out from the left hash mark. Mason Love to hold. The snap, the spot, the kick, end over end towards the uprights, high through the uprights, and good. And we are tied with 4:09 to go in the second quarter. South Carolina 10, Florida 10. Timeout on the field. 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
1: South Carolina's last three drives have all gone for 10 plays plus. This latest one, 10 plays, 56 yards, resulting in the field goal to tie the game up at 10 apiece. South Carolina and Florida with 4:09 to go in the first half. Troy Clarity, Max Starks, Mia O'Brien is downstairs, and Mia, Jaden Baugh, the fantastic running back for the Florida Gators. After that result at Missouri last week, he took to the phone and texted a few folks.
2: He took that one personally, Troy. Needless to say, obviously being held to just 11 carries, 13 yards. Limited so far today, but spirits remain high for number 13 on the sideline. And for good reason, because as Coach Summerall said, when your best players are okay to get called out and call themselves out, that's huge. And that's exactly what Jaden Baugh did. He texted his head coach, his OC, his running backs coach, the entire roster of the Florida Gators in their group chat, and took ownership for that 45-17 loss in Columbia, Missouri last week. He said the leadership last week, throughout the week of practice, could have been better. I did not hold myself as a leader to our standard. How did they do so this week? He and Dallas Wilson embraced this opportunity of holding each other accountable in practice, as well as their other teammates. The best example he gave to us throughout the week, when he saw hands on hips, he and Dallas were quick to swat their teammates' hands away and say, hey, no quit. No relaxing. It is pedal to the metal with South Carolina coming to town today.
1: All right. Thank you, Mia. And it's part of the process. This is a brand new program for John Summerall. They're learning some things on the fly. Max Kelly sends the kickoff away, bounces around 5 yards deep in the south end zone, goes out of bounds. The check that goes back to the back line for the touchback. And here come the Florida Gators.
0: Got to respond here, Troy. You know, when you get the score, you've got to come back and respond with a score of your own. Everything's tied up. Everything's equal. Florida does have the ball coming out of the half. So if you could chew up enough time here, four-minute drive, end in a score, you could have a double score opportunity coming out of the gates if everything goes well for the Gators in this drive.
1: Philo shotgunning on first and 10 sends Dallas Wilson in motion from wide left to wide right. Play fakes the jet sweep, and Philo Keith throws right side, making the catch and going to ground at the 30-yard line. It is Wilson who makes the grab and picks up 5.
0: Yeah, Dylan Stewart on the pressure off the edge, trying to run a rollout or sprint out play to the right-hand side, but Dylan right in the face.
1: Quick snap and a quick throw left side to Bailey Stockton, perhaps maybe a bit too quick as whistles sound and flags fly. Stockton got tackled anyway because I'm not sure everyone on the field heard the whistles.
10: Offense, not all 11 players were set for 1 second. 5-yard penalty, second down.
1: Florida's fourth penalty so far of the day. South Carolina's played clean. No penalties for the Gamecocks at this point.
0: Yeah, no penalties so far in this game. But, yeah, you're right. Florida's starting to rack them up. That's the fourth one. And that one, a little tough because you had the jet motion. And normally a guy can't be moving, but you can't move towards the line of scrimmage. Bailey Stockton kind of made a dive or a direction towards the line of scrimmage before the snap. So that's what triggered the penalty.
1: Makes it second down and 11. Gators on 24. The snap to Philo, half roll to the left side, sets up, throws, and traffic is picked off by South Carolina, weaving up the far side, sliding down to the 25-yard line. Dakari Swain stepping in front of Bailey Stockton and getting a ginormous turnover. And he's letting the stadium know all about it right now.
0: Ran all the way to the opposite end zone, the north end zone here inside of Ben Hill Griffin Stadium. And guys are doing gator chomps and everything else. I don't know if that's what you want to do, is incite that, but a great play by Swain coming in coverage. Aaron Philo kind of looked down his receiver as he threw the ball kind of low because Stockton, not the tallest guy in the world, but Kari Swain picks it off and returns it back to, you know, within the Gators, chomping in the near red zone area.
1: Tried to hit Stockton on the deep out, but just could not get it done. The Kari Swain hauling it in for his first interception of the year. So that sets up the Gamecocks at the 28-yard line of Florida. Lenore Sellers misfired on his first four passes, completed his next four, then went 0 for 4, but he's completed his last seven. Ball in the left hash mark. Two receivers to the left, one wide to the right. Play action, quick swing right side. The Harbor drop. Dropped at the 20-yard line. So second and 10 coming up for South Carolina.
0: And this is always a tough part. You talked about it, Troy. Between the 20s, not a game. It's like a high school football game. You look at the field, you know where the game's played. Between the 20s and between the hashes. And right there, Nick Harbor, ball hits him right in the hands on a now route and can't haul it in.
1: Would have been an easy 6-yard pickup at least. Shotgun snap on second down and 10. Sellers takes himself, hops out of one tackle, but has to veer towards the near sideline and is smothered by Miles Graham. So that's no gain on the play, third and 10.
0: Yep, no gain on the play, and might even lose a half a yard on that one. So because a tackle for a loss for Miles Graham, who now has a sack and a TFL in the last two drives. So a great job by him and IDing. You must keep that robber on Lenore Sellers. If you don't have a guy paying attention to him, you are doing yourself a disservice as a defense.
1: Clock moving, 2:50 to go first half. Game tied at 10. Third and 10, South Carolina at the 4-26. Brady Hunt in motion. Ends up tight to left side. Here's a quick throw left side. Complete. DJ Black spins out of a couple tackles. Fights forward and gets down to the 11-yard line. First down, South Carolina. Thornton with the stop, but a big run after the catch by DJ Black.
0: And just running a simple cross route. We're not going to call it pick. We'll call it a rub. And running off of Brady Hunt. And underneath is Black. And he makes a great cut to get into the red zone there for the Gamecocks.
1: So first and 10 from the 11-yard line. Sellers has hit on seven different receivers so far. Game clock is at 13 for the Gamecocks. Say that three times fast. Actually, it's a play clock. The game clock is ticking down to 2:04, 2:03. The point is South Carolina does not need to snap the ball until a two-minute timeout, which we have now reached.
0: And this is a big moment for this Gators. Can they stiffen? Because Gamecocks can still get a first down inside the 2-yard line. So what are you going to do defensively? You've been bend and not breaking. You've given up a touchdown. You've given up a field goal. Now the sudden change plus side turnover. Can you hold to just a field goal to get out of this half and get back to the locker room where you know you're going to get the ball on offense coming out of the locker room?
1: Well, we have a moment, so let's pause 10 seconds for station identification. 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South Carolina, after an interception by Bakari Swain. First down run, catch and run by DJ Black, setting up the Gamecocks at the Florida 11-yard line. Jordan Clarity and Matt Starks, Mia O'Brien downstairs, and our fantastic crew. So glad that you are joining us here on a hot, sweltering, steaming Saturday afternoon in the swamp. This is Gator Country, I'm told.
0: Yeah. And it's hot, too.
1: Did I mention that?
0: I just love to add that emphasis. It is sweltering. I mean, the good thing is that the mist and humidity has left the screens in front of us, the windows. But, man, oh, man, we could feel it heating up. And once again, that water that came down, teardrops of the gods, only made it hotter in here in the stadium today.
1: Well, what are some things you're looking for here from both sides with South Carolina in the red zone again and a chance to take a lead before the halftime break?
0: So I'm really interested to see how Lenora Sellers and company is going to have their red zone plan coming into this, because one of the things that they always seem to get stymied, but getting Lenora Sellers out on a route, stop dropping him back into the pocket and having him try and make something creative. If you could co-create those things, right? Get him on some sprint outs. Get him on some naked boost to where he has a two-way go, and then layer the receiving options behind him. Short drag, shallow drags, intermediate drags, long drag to the end zone, just so you create the quandary for the Florida secondary is what I'd like to see. And then defensively, you've got to hit home. If you're going to apply pressure, the pressure has to burst Lenora Sellers' pipes. It can't make a diamond where he can slip out of it and give you an explosive play because you didn't have enough resources dedicated to him.
1: Are you a big fan of Wildcat around this area of the field, especially when you have a quarterback like Sellers who is so dangerous as a runner by himself?
0: Yeah, you know, I don't like Wildcat per se because that assumes your quarterback can't run, right? Mm-hmm. You know, and trust me, watching Tim Tebow on this field, you know, for so many years, came in as a Wildcat when Chris Leak was a senior, kind of was that gimmicky changeup guy, but Lenora Sellers has the total package. So if you're going to run quarterback design runs, just run him. He's going to be good with that cinema lead blocker, maybe Brady Hunt or somebody, to kind of lead up in the hole as a pseudo fullback, but I wouldn't necessarily do it. They've done two direct snaps to the running backs. That didn't really work out for them. You see they've kind of gone away from it since early in the ballgame.
1: Gamecocks have run Wildcat with Maurice Brown the second at time. See if they break it out in this sequence. First and 10. South Carolina at the Florida 11-yard line. The snap back to Sellers. Goes quickly left side, now running laterally across the field, getting ground back to the 17. Now trying to find his way upfield and is bumped out of bounds at the 11-yard line by Bryce Thornton. Mazio Bennett just went from the left side to the right sideline and gained nothing. Second and 10.
0: Yeah, that's a lot of yardage to not get anything positive. Once again, this is a north-south football game, not an east-west one. And sometimes you think, oh, I can outrun them, but every once in a while you do run out of gas.
1: Ball on the right hash mark on second and 10 from the 11. Four in the backfield with Sellers. DJ Black, old man split wide to the left. Two receivers to the right. Snap back to Sellers. Play fakes, throws a slant. Caught! Diving grab in the south end zone for the score! Touchdown, South Carolina! Mazio Bennett Jr. hauls in the dart from Sellers, and South Carolina takes its first lead of the game. It's 16-10.
0: And Mazio Bennett setting up on the right at the slot position on the inside, just runs a one-step slant to the middle. Excellent play fake to Fuller. Dives into Bessie. He carries out that fake, and he actually had a couple of Gators try and tackle him. And then Lenora Sellers pulls up, throws the dart to Bennett as he goes to the ground. Second score for the Gamecocks in this first half.
1: Yeah, Mazio Bennett said, hey, enough of this running laterally stuff. Let me get downfield. Alec Orson handles the extra point, sends it through with 1:47 left in the first half. South Carolina's ahead, 17-10. And the crowd a bit disquieted here at the old Griffin Stadium.
0: Yeah, crowd not excited. You had a sudden change turnover into plus territory on the last offensive drive for the Gators. And you thought, hey, 4:09, just bleed the clock out. Well, you turn the ball back over to them in less than 30 seconds, and then they march down and put a touchdown on the board. Something you thought that you were going to do and then walk into the sideline. Now you're operating from a deficit, two-minute drill now here, but Gators have all three of their timeouts.
1: And they get the second half kickoff.
0: And so this is an opportunity. You need to operate efficiently. They already run a no huddle, but you're going to have to move quicker to get down the field and try and get in a scoring position so you can put something on the board and try and get that double score opportunity.
1: And really, outside of that 59-yard catch and carry for a score by Bailey Stockton, the Gators haven't really shown that much offensively to this point.
0: No, you've seen Aaron Vilo had the most explosive running play of 23 yards, but that's been about it. You got one big pass, one big run. So can they get some consistency and matriculate the football down the field?
1: Max Kelly with the run-up in the boot, spinning end over end, and taken at the goal line by Jaquel Holman. Now trying to find his way out towards the near side, across the 20, and up to the 23-yard line. That was actually Duke Clark, who came up and made the catch on the kickoff return, and sets up the Gators at their own 23-yard line.
0: Better than a touchback, Troy.
1: Yep.
0: Just by 3 yards, but better than a touchback. You do lose 7 seconds off the clock by doing that, not taking the touchback. But let's see what the Gators can do offensively if they can get some motion and some rhythm going.
1: Gators do have all three of their timeouts remaining. South Carolina with two, 1:40 to go. Duke Clark stays in the game, lined up in the pistol. The final quickly throws to the right side, complete, heading upfield, churning, and finally thrown back at around the 30-yard line. That's Dallas Wilson with the grab. Gators getting back to the line quickly after the 6-yard pickup.
0: Yeah, pace is not your friend, so trying to get these out routes. You'd like for guys to step out of bounds instead of getting tackled inbounds. If you're the Gators, try and preserve some of these timeouts, but they got to get back quickly and get the ball snapped.
1: Officially an 8-yard gain, second down and 2 from the 31. Bilo takes a snap, turns, hands off right side. Clark tries to squeeze through the pile. He does, but doesn't get that much. I'm not even sure he got back to the line to gain. He didn't. It's 3rd and 1 with 1 minute to go.
0: And now we have another Gator. Looks like Clark is coming off the field limping. So insert Jaden Ball back into this drill, but the Gators did not take a timeout. So time just ticking away for the game. Very interesting strategy with not using a timeout here.
1: And maybe you do this because you're getting the second half kickoff. Otherwise, 3rd and 1, Gators their own 32. Clock moving, 35 seconds to go in the half. And Jaden Ball split wide in the backfield, and it's a play fake to him. Philo keeps, puts his head into the line, and it's very close. I think he just barely got the first down. Tomila Durajaye makes the stop. That is enough for a first down. Clock stop momentarily, 27 seconds to go. Two receivers stacked wide to the right, shotgun snap, and a handoff from Philo to Ball. Not much. Ball blasted. No gain on the play, actually a loss of one. So it's 2nd down and 11. Timeout called by the Gators with 21 seconds on the clock. And the South Carolina band has struck up across the way.
0: Well, and I think, you know, you heard the Florida faithful as we were talking, booing the decision to keep the ball on the ground when you need to make explosive plays and get down the field more efficiently. So not sure what the mindset is. And then to call the timeout at 22 seconds left, well, you could have called that at about a minute 4.
1: Sure.
0: Stop things, got a reset, and then you wait for the chains to clear, and then you just snap it immediately. Like, just some of the operation stuff just seems clunky and not efficient what we're used to for a team that's trying to attack downfield.
1: Florida looks like what South Carolina has looked like for much of the year right now.
0: Yeah.
1: From
0: not great operation.
1: Yeah. Contessa had 17-10 with 22 seconds remaining in the half. Florida 2nd and 11, its own 32. Two receivers to each side. Shotgun snap, play action fake. Philo under pressure, running to the right side, tries to throw on the move. Wilson comes back, makes a terrific grab. Did he make it in bounds at around the midfield stripe? He did, officially out at the Florida 48-yard line. That's a first down and a terrific grab by Dallas Wilson.
0: Yeah, beautiful toe drag swag, as they say in the business.
1: You got toe drag swag, right?
0: Yeah, no. I have big toes, though.
1: Oh, okay.
0: They tend to drag, but it's definitely not swaggy.
3: Down is under video review.
1: We're going to take another look and see if Wilson did get at least one toe dragged in bounds. Clock stop for the moment, though. 15 seconds left. As of right now, it's 1st and 10. Florida at its own 48-yard line.
0: I mean, that foot looks clean in the moment, but little grainy, so can't really see if when the ball is in his hands, if he's still contacted with the ground, and it's very close, kind of blocked up a little bit. Can't really see it clear from DeMarcus Leach, who was in coverage. The backside angle is trying to make sure. It looks like the foot, the right foot, the right second toe, because that's always a longer one on the foot, right? The right second toe might have still been down.
1: Let's check in with Mia O'Brien.
2: Hey, guys, Duke Clark, as you noted, was limping off to the sideline. He is being escorted to the locker room prior to the rest of the Gators departing for the intermission. Certainly one to follow as we head towards the half.
4: All right, thank you, Mia.
0: Yeah, see him walking down. That's not something you want to see, Duke Clark. Obviously, the changeup, you know, the old number two for Jaden Ball. And it's been solid in this game. When Jaden Ball couldn't run, they've been IDing 13. 20's kind of come in and been that guy. Of course, Aaron Filo using his legs as well. So you had a trio of runners back there. So to have him down, hopefully, is something that they just wanted to get on top of it, knowing that it's negligible. Ball can get you out of this quarter. And then hopefully he comes back out in the second half.
1: That may potentially, depending on how that goes, that might potentially mean that we see a bit more of Evan Pryor in the backfield as we go along. London Montgomery, another running back for Florida, was questionable coming into this game with an injury. He normally takes kicks, but we have not seen him so far in this game. Sorting through whether Dallas Wilson made a fantastic and legal grab along the far sideline right in front of the South Carolina bench. Tim Barker has received the information that he has needed to receive.
10: After video review, the ruling on the field of a completed catch is upheld. Will the game clock operator please reset the game clock to 19 seconds? 19 seconds on the game clock, please.
0: So,
10: thank you. Both clocks will start on the snap. Or, excuse me, the play clock will start on the whistle.
0: So, to determine upheld and confirmed are two very different words, meaning there was not enough evidence to overturn it, so therefore it's upheld, whereas confirmed lets you know that, yes, we saw enough, and it was exactly what we thought it was.
1: So the Gators break into formation, first and 10, their own 48-yard line, 19 seconds left. The snap back to Philo. The quick swing left side is complete, now turning a field 45, trying to get out of bounds, and does. It is Evan Pryor. His first snap is a chain-moving catch and carry inside South Carolina territory. Actually, nope, he's about a yard shy of the marker. So second and one from the South Carolina 43.
0: So something to note here. Gators probably need about five more yards to get into Durkin's territory. He has a long of 53 on the season, so you want a little bit more room for cushion.
1: And that is his long for his career. That came against Florida Atlantic in the season opener. Two receivers each side, 14 seconds to go, second down and one. Filo claps his hands, takes the shoulder high snap. He's back. He throws right side. Comeback grab made at the 30-yard line, right at the far side numbers. Brought down there by a couple of Gamecocks. Bakari Swain helping to come in and converge and make the stop.
10: Second charge,
1: that is a
10: timeout.
1: First down.
10: Florida.
1: That is a timeout for Florida with 7 seconds to go and the ball at the 30.
0: And that's exactly what you needed, right? I talked about it. Now you put this there. They're at the 30-yard line, so you're assuming it's going to be about a 46-yard kick, 45-yard kick for Patrick Durkin, well within his range. So a lot of good things here for Florida. Stop the clock with 7 seconds left.
1: Durkin, kicker, originally from Chicago, a transfer from Tulane, came to Florida from Tulane, along with John Summerall. Did terrific things during his two-year stint running the program in New Orleans with the Green Wave. Summerall running the Detroit Trojans program 2 years before that.
0: So important to note here, offense is coming back out here, so they're looking for some type of quick hitter play to take some time off. Still one timeout left if they get tackled inbound, so very important. The one thing you can't do, take a sack in this moment. So you got to do everything but take a sack if you're the Florida Gators and get the ball down quick.
1: We do have one timeout remaining on first and 10 from the South Carolina 30-yard line. The snap, the quick throw right side, complete and going out of bounds by himself. As Lee Hartbring picks up 5 yards, and that will bring out the field goal unit. Patrick Durkin will try about a 42, 43-yarder, depending upon where the ball is spotted.
0: Yep. And that's what you wanted. You wanted to get something that was going to be a quick hitter, get off the field, get out of bounds, prefer not to use the timeout, but you had it as a safety valve if for whatever reason they get in there. And on that drive, Aaron Filo, 5 for 5 for 51 yards. So great execution of the two-minute drill.
1: Timeout call by South Carolina. It has one remaining for whatever that's worth now. Clock stop with 3 seconds left.
0: The old ice the kicker routine. Shane Beamer having a background in special teams. Of course, his dad, Frank Beamer.
1: Yep.
0: And we talk about Beamer ball and all these crazy type of special team situations. That's also an old tried, tested, and true thing. Let's ice the kicker in a big moment kick, like into the half, into the game. See if we can rattle him a little bit by taking that extra time off and him not getting the kick mentally and having to reset himself.
1: Can we ice the announcer? I'm boiling.
0: Yeah.
4: How did you do this?
0: I mean, the thing is, there are fans in those little shade things. Now, we didn't have the shades. We had, like, this air conditioning blasting system that would go on our pads back in the day. It was so great.
4: This will be a 43-yard attempt by Patrick Durkin from the right hash mark. The snap, the spot, the kick spinning towards the uprights, and no good. No good. Started to the right. Stayed to the right. Shane Beamer has one finger up in the air as the Gamecocks take a 17-10 lead to the locker room at the break. Gamecocks gained a bit of momentum from late in the first quarter, able to carry it into its first lead of the game. Late in the first half, Gators with a chance but unable to get points before halftime.
0: Not the best moment there for, and the Beamer curse worked. The old special teams curse worked. You ice the kicker, he kicks it wide right, and always a tough situation.
4: Let's head downstairs. Mia O'Brien has John Summerall.
2: Coach, if I told you that your team held Lenora Sellers to 135 passing yards, 58 rushing yards as a unit for South Carolina, why would you be down a touchdown at the intermission?
5: Well, turnover, missed opportunities on third down by us. Situational football that we're just not playing as clean as we need to on.
2: What needs to change in the second half, most of all for you guys?
5: We got to get explosive on the perimeter. We're getting beat up front a lot right now by their D-line. And then on third down, we got to get off the field on defense.
2: Coach, thanks for the time.
5: Thank you.
4: And thank you, Mia, and to Coach Summerall. At the end of the first half, our score is 17-10, South Carolina with the lead over Florida. Back to Bristol. Here's John Ryder in the studio with the Home Depot halftime report.
9: Thanks so much, Troy. So, Florida, this is the first time this season that the Gators have not scored on the game's opening possession. And 16th-ranked Florida trailing South Carolina 17-10 at the half. The College Football Halftime Show on ESPN Radio is built by the Home Depot, how doers get more done. And coming up on the Halftime Report, built by the Home Depot, which undefeated team are we not talking about enough? 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
9: I'm John Ryder with the Home Depot Halftime Show. As we've hit the half, we've got an upset brewing at the Swamp of the SEC. South Carolina 0-3 in the SEC, leading 16th-ranked Florida in Gainesville 17-10. Now let's get you caught up on other action. We've got an upset brewing as well in the Big Ten in Lincoln. with Nebraska leading number 7 Indiana 10-6 with 4 minutes to go in the third quarter. Hoosiers entered this contest as a 9.5-point favorite. Isaiah Hunter with a 10-yard touchdown run late in the first quarter for the Huskers. 14th-ranked Missouri, a 13-3 lead on Texas A&M. 8.5 minutes to go in the third quarter in Columbia. You watch the game on ABC. Aggies quarterback Marcel Reed struggling today with 2 picks. Tigers quarterback Austin Simmons with a 32-yard touchdown strike to Caden Lee. In Stillwater and on ESPN2, 5 minutes left in the third quarter. Number 18, Oklahoma State leading UCF 24-21. UCF quarterback Keon Jenkins has 3 touchdown passes. Drew Mestermaker, a touchdown pass, another rushing for Oklahoma State, the Cowboys. 3 minutes to go, third quarter at Pitt. And on ESPN, 25th-ranked Pittsburgh, a 10-7 lead on North Carolina. LaBelle Wright with a touchdown run for the Panthers. Well, plenty of highly anticipated matchups in Week 6 in college football, highlighted by 2nd-ranked Georgia battling 6th-ranked Alabama in Tuscaloosa. Both teams are undefeated. Alabama head coach Kalen DeBoer on what he's seen different from this year's Georgia squad.
7: You know, I guess some of it just goes back to we've seen, you know, Gunnar Stockton now a number of times. And so, but he keeps getting better. And, you know, there's probably more familiarity, and that's us with them and them with us too, you know. And so, as much as there's new faces maybe at a couple of positions, there's a lot of the same faces. And, you can see the little tweaks and little things that they continue to do to work around their personnel and get their guys highlighted, the right guys.

0: especially on offense. And, you know, I think we do a lot of the same things, but just, you know, this version, I mean, has just jumped all over people. I think that's the biggest thing, is they come out of the gate swinging. And so you got to be ready for that. And, you know, we got to be ready when the ball is kicked off.
1: Alabama head coach Kalen DeBoer as the Bama hosts Georgia. That's on ABC TV tonight at 7:30 Eastern. Also on ABC at 3:30 Eastern, we have the Red River rivalry between top-ranked Texas and Oklahoma. It's a whiteout game tonight at Beaver Stadium. Penn State hosting number 19 USC. And right here on ESPN Radio and the app, with coverage starting at 7:30 Eastern. And under head coach Lincoln Riley, the Trojans are averaging 37 points per game, have scored at least 20 in 21 straight games. Now let's get our bubble watch from ESPN's Heather Dinich.
2: Bubble watch.
3: Bottom line, are you in or are you out?
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2: With Heather Dinich, number 19 USC at Penn State.
5: One loss, USC is still very much in the CFP race and will further assert itself as a contender with a cross-country road win at a Penn State whiteout game. The Trojans' only loss is to Oregon, but a second loss to a struggling Penn State team would be devastating.
6: The game is over, and the upset is complete in State College, Pennsylvania.
5: According to the All-State playoff predictor, USC's chances of reaching the playoff would sink to just 3.1% with a loss to the Nittany Lions. That's because four of the next six games are on the road, and USC still has to face Ohio State and Indiana. Two games, ESPN's FPI projects USC to lose.
1: That's our Heather Dinich with the Bubble Watch. And earlier, I had the chance to talk with ESPN college football reporter Mark Schlabaugh, and I asked him of the 10 ranked teams that are undefeated in the top 25, which team are we not talking about enough?
7: Maybe BYU, which won last night again. I had them number six going into the preseason. They've already picked up a couple of good wins, 28-17 over Arizona in week two, beat TCU 17-10 on the road a couple weeks ago. They get a huge test from Notre Dame next week in Provo. This is a really experienced team, good on both lines. Their tailback's out for about a month. But I like what Bachmeyer's been able to do so far. He's got eight touchdowns, only one interception. He's only been sacked three times. You know, they could be a real sleeper in the Big 12.
1: That's for sure. Number eight, BYU, pounding Iowa State 24-10 last night in Provo to go to 5-0. Bear Bachmeyer, 329 yards passing, two touchdowns in that victory for the Cougars. And coming up on the College Football Live Halftime Report, built by the Home Depot, we get your first half highlights from Florida and South Carolina. 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
6: Chad Ryder in the studio, and just to update you, upset alert in the Big Ten. 2 minutes to play in the third quarter in Lincoln. Nebraska leading 7th-ranked Indiana 10-6. The Hoosiers entered as a 9.5-point favorite. We have South Carolina and Florida in time for our first half recap, brought to you by Allstate. You're in good hands. South Carolina facing 16th-ranked Florida in Gainesville. The Gators enter at 2-1 in the SEC, coming off a blowout loss at Missouri last Saturday. Gamecocks 0-3 in the SEC, and coming off a home overtime loss to Kentucky. And the Gators getting off to a fast start in the first on a long pass play.
7: Here's a shotgun snap and a roll to the right by Fowler. He throws downfield, has a man open, complete. Bailey Stockton running down the near sideline. 20, 15, 10, breaks a tackle. Tightrope being into the end zone for the score. Touchdown, Gators. Bailey Stockton goes the distance, and the Gators strike first. They're going nuts in Gainesville. It's 6-0 Florida.
6: Aaron Filo with a 59-yard touchdown pass to Bailey Stockton for that Florida score would stay 7-0 Gators until late in the first quarter. South Carolina junior star quarterback Lenora Sellers is getting it done.
7: Sellers goes to the center, calls a new protection. Play clock at 4, at 3, shotgun snap back to Sellers. Looks left, now looking over the middle, floating back left corner, caught! Touchdown, South Carolina! Nick Harbor, 6'6", reaches up and makes the grab over Jaden Woods, and the Gamecocks get in the end zone.
6: Lenora Sellers, a 15-yard touchdown pass to Nick Harbor with 21 seconds left in the first quarter, 7-all after one. Patrick Durkin would kick a 21-yard field goal midway through the second quarter for Florida. Then South Carolina would answer with a Malik Orson booting a 37-yard field goal, so tied at 10. And then with under 2 minutes left in the first half, another Sellers strike.
7: Ball the right hash mark on 2nd and 10 from the 11. 4 in the backfield with Sellers. DJ Black, old man split wide to the left. 2 receivers to the right. A snap back to Sellers. Play fakes, throws a slant. Caught! Diving grab in the south end zone for the score! Touchdown, South Carolina! Mazio Bennett Jr. hauls in the dart from Sellers, and South Carolina takes its first lead of the game. It's 16-10.
6: South Carolina looking for their first SEC win, looking to pull the upset. Lenora Sellers, that 12-yard touchdown pass to Mazio Bennett late. Patrick Durkin of Florida would miss a 42-yard field goal attempt in the closing seconds of the first half. So there you go. South Carolina looking for the upset of Florida. Gamecocks with a 17-10 lead at the half. And coming up next on the College Football Live Halftime Report, built by the Home Depot, we've got the second half kick from the Swamp, South Carolina and Florida. 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
6: 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With Horace Sellers, the South Carolina quarterback, 14 of 23 for 135 yards, but two touchdown passes and no turnovers. Florida quarterback Aaron Filo, 10 of 14, 146 yards, a touchdown and a pick. Jaden Baugh, the star running back for the Gators, 7 carries for just 14 yards. He struggled in last week's blowout loss at Missouri. They stifled him. And at the half, South Carolina looking to pull the upset as we're about to get into the second half. The Gamecocks leading the Gators, 16th-ranked Florida, 17-10. Now to set the scene, let's get you back to Gainesville with Mio O'Brien on the sidelines and two-time Super Bowl champ Max Starks. Here's Troy Clarity.
21: All right, thank you, John. And yes, we are in a weather delay here in Gainesville. That delay just came into effect literally just moments after the first half came to an end, as there was a lightning strike detected within an 8-mile radius of the stadium. The SEC's weather policy is that if there are no other lightning strikes within that 8-mile radius, within 30 minutes of that initial lightning strike, then we should be good to go and ready to play. So that's where we stand right now. This delay probably began at least about 15 minutes or so ago. So right now, we are in wait and see mode. Max, overall, this has been a very entertaining game from start to finish for the most part. Florida taking a quick 7-0 lead, but South Carolina answering. They kept punching, and they finally took the lead late in the first half.
22: Yeah, took advantage of the turnover by Aaron Filo trying to hit Stockton on a drag route. We'll call it a drag route across the middle. Swain picks him off and then sets South Carolina up in great field position on the plus side of the field. They take the lead. Florida, you know, with under 2 minutes to operate, moves down the field into field goal range, but the steady kicker, you know, Patrick Durkin, misses wide right, so we're at a 17-10 game as opposed to a 17-13 game. Now, the Gators will get the ball coming out of the half, but a little bit more urgency for this homecoming crowd, a little restless towards the end of that half, booing during that two-minute drill drive about some of the decisions to run and not use timeouts. And so it is going to be interesting for the Gators to get this crowd back into it. They're going to have to show a little bit more explosiveness. You talked about the sluggish start of Jaden Ball not really getting going, but Aaron Filo has your longest rush from scrimmage so far in this game with 23 yards. And, of course, Bailey Stockton with the early touchdown reception early in the game. But the Gators are kind of sputtering offensively and then defensively giving up some of those big plays. Nick Harbor had two big grabs in the first half, one of those for a touchdown. And so they feel like they're the team that's more of the aggressor. But historically, what we've seen for this South Carolina team, they're great in the first half. Their adjustments coming out of the locker room, not so great. Hence why you talk about blowing 16 and 17-point leads respectively in consecutive weeks and being 0-9 in the last SEC competitive play. So it's going to be interesting to see which South Carolina team comes out and how on their screws is this Florida team who's not used to playing from behind this season.
21: Yeah, so far this year in SEC action, the Gamecocks have been outscored in the third quarter 31-0. And Shane Beamer said, look, that's atrocious. And he admits the games have been getting away from them in this third quarter. So what will we find out from South Carolina when play eventually resumes? We will start to find that out. In the meantime, what is happening downstairs and on the field? We've got Mia O'Brien all over the place checking things out and seeing what's happening and how both teams have been handling this delay.
0: Well, Troy, I'll tell you this. If you ever need security for any event and know this is not a paid advertisement, be sure to give the folks at CSC event staff a call because they're doing a marvelous job keeping every player, every personnel staffer, every coach off the football field here at Florida Field. Some fans have started congregating in the tunnel to bang the Florida marching band drum. That is the one thing that was allowed into the tunnel area. Even media personnel are being asked to stay off of the Florida field. And so we'll obviously keep you posted on the very latest, but you touched on a big talking point for South Carolina heading into the locker room, and our friends at the SEC Network did share with us that Shane Beamer said he is not hiding from the third quarter woes that South Carolina has faced throughout the course of this season. He told us earlier in the week he actually changed the practice format, something that he picked up from Kirby Smart. There's always a break in the middle of Gamecock practices to simulate a halftime. Then they immediately go into a special teams period, but not so much this week. Instead, they would go right into a team period, good on good first team offense versus first team defense, 6 to 10 plays, nothing too crazy, but to signify A, not going separate ways, the offense and the defense together, and trying to simulate the intensity of coming out of the halftime locker room in an actual SEC game. We'll see if it pays off for them if we ever resume action. The CSC event staff just huddled up. They're clapping. I think that's good news, but don't quote me. But they just went running into the locker room as if they just broke the huddle and are playing in this football game today.
21: Yep, I can see you on the corner that's diagonal to us as we stand here in our booth high above Florida Field. And Max, to maybe even further that point a little bit, I've always felt that the most important possessions in a football game tend to be the first series on offense, first series on defense in the second half. Florida slated to get the second half kickoff. South Carolina has a chance to maybe add a bit more pressure here to the Gators here coming out the break.
22: Yeah, definitely, and especially when you operate from a position of advantage going into the half, knowing you have a score, and really you get to reset the expectations about this game. Maybe it didn't start the way you wanted to in the first drive to start this game, but that's what the second half kind of gives you, that second opportunity at a first impression. And so it's going to be really interesting to see how they come out. Do they stay aggressive, keeping a key on 13 and kind of bottling him up, or do you kind of play a little bit looser because you're worried about the Gators trying to stretch the field? Had a couple of nice plays to end that first half on that two-minute drive. And we know that Bailey Stock is a guy who could take it yards. So you wonder if they're going to be cautious in the second half to see it out like a chess match, or they're going to be aggressive and try and just blitz Aaron Filo and stop the run game.
21: We are approximately 21 minutes into this delay as we are currently waiting things out. For the record right now, the sun is out. It looks, for the most part, pretty gorgeous right now on the field here in Gainesville. Some high puppy thunderheads off towards the east with the wind moving from west to east, it appears, for the most part, across the stadium. But we are officially in a weather delay and waiting to get things going here in Gainesville. Let's take you back to Bristol. John Ryder standing by back at our studios.
6: Thanks, Troy. Appreciate it. And the College Football and ESPN Radio studios are presented by Allstate. We've got this weather, this lightning delay there in Gainesville. Shouldn't be the case at Beaver Stadium tonight. Well, there'll be a whiteout game. Penn State hosting number 19 USC, and it's right here on ESPN Radio and the app. Coverage starts at 7 Eastern, and under head coach Lincoln Riley, the Trojans are averaging 37 points per game, have scored at least 20 points in 21 straight games. And ESPN's Ian Fitzsimmons had the opportunity to talk with Coach Riley.
1: Lincoln Riley, head coach SC, joining us here on ESPN Radio. Man, one, from the bus, that this is one of one, so can't thank you enough, man. What separates a game like this from other ones?
2: I mean, I think, you know, that's one of the coolest things about going into this conference is these just massive road matchups, you know, these different great venues that you get to go into, and you just think about some of the just these kind of historical matchups that have been created. And, you know, our conference is so big that, you know, it's such a big rotation to get around to some all these different places. And so, you know, which is a little bit different from kind of, you know, kind of old school college football. So, no, this will be a great atmosphere. We understand that, you know, it's two iconic programs and brands and two really good teams here going at it. So, and it's obviously you're getting into, you know, Big Ten football here and, you know, kind of midseason now. And all these games just get more important as you go.
1: Are you already exhausted with the USC East Coast woes conversation? Because look, man, sometimes ball just happens. So are you whipped by that already?
2: Definitely not whipped by it. I mean, I think it's just like, you know, we need to go prove it and go do it. You know, we had one this year. We got that one done. And so hopefully we can get the next one done. So, you know, it's a prove it type of game. You know, that it's a prove it type of sport. And you know, I've spent a large part of my life in it, so I understand that and understand that you got to go take advantage of the opportunities. And like I said, we got the first one done this year, and it'll be big for us to get out there and get this one done as well.
1: Have you done anything different this year?
2: Yeah, we have. We've adjusted. We've made some adjustments to, you know, the schedule throughout the week. We've made a couple minor adjustments into, you know, how we travel. And I think, you know, probably the biggest adjustment for us is in our new facility and the ability for these guys to recover. For these guys to try to maximize their time in terms of being efficient throughout the week. And, you know, when you get into a stretch like we've had, it's a seventh straight game. You know, you played a lot of, especially this league, you played a lot of big board games each and every week. These guys' ability to recover and get their bodies back and be ready to go each week is huge. And our new facility has been super helpful that way.
1: It's a monster weekend in college football. USC head coach Lincoln Riley joining us here from the bus heading to the airport. Here on ESPN Radio, guys, we'll have that game right here for you coming up on Saturday night. Whiteout game, man. I've never done one. Can't wait, dude. I know you've seen it. You've lived it. What's it like?
2: I'm getting ready to find out. So I've obviously, yeah, like you, man, seen it on seen it on TV or through highlights throughout the years. But yeah, never haven't had a chance. Haven't had a chance to compete against these guys some, but never. Never at their spot. So, it'll be fine. And, I mean, that's, you know, all that, you know, fanfare and all that is for, you know, kind of all the people around. The reality is games like this still come down to those 22 on the field, you know, still come down to blocking, tackling, fundamentals. You execute the plays the best. And so that's what we got to go in there and do.
1: Let's get into your quarterback because you've had some dandies, man, from Caleb Williams to Baker Mayfield to, you know, Kyler Murray on down the list. Jaden Maiava is a bad dude. What separates him from other guys playing the game right now? What's different about 14?
2: Well, yeah, I think you feel his experience. I think you feel, you know, just his confidence and how much he's grown. And especially his confidence has been, I think, impressive this year just because his supporting cast in terms of the, you know, the guys he's primarily throwing the ball to is basically completely different. So he's been a great leader for us. You know, it's exciting taking a guy like that into games like this. He's been in those moments. He's been in big road games. He's been, in games with major implications. Like, he's been in all this. And so having that experience at that position is tough to, it's tough to like overstate how important that is.
1: How important is a guy like Williams on the outside in a game like this also for Mayava?
2: Oh, it'll be really important. You know, I mean, you gotta make your competitive plays. And, I mean, he's going to trust those guys to, when they get those opportunities to do that. And our ability to capitalize on that, against this group, against a good defense, will be super important. And we need to be consistent with it all night.
1: Lincoln Riley, head coach, USC, joining us here. You look at Penn State. From the offensive side of Rocco Becton and that offense. What jumps out to you?
2: Well, I mean, obviously the quarterback's got great experience. I mean, he's played a lot of football. And you see that even though they're obviously transitioning to a new spot here, there's a lot of familiar faces with him, the principal coaches and players. And so his experience, and I think you always think about, like, Coach Campbell and the group at Iowa State, just how well they've always used the tight ends. They're always very creative that way in terms of where they involve them, whether it's in the run game, whether it's in the throw game. So that's always, I think, a big key when you're trying to stop it, guys.
1: A lot of people make and to me, it's overblown, but I'm curious to get your thoughts on it. Danton Lynn, your former DC, is now at Penn State, and you two know each other very well. So the whole chess match thing between, head coach, coordinator, head coach, is that overblown or is there something to it?
2: Listen, I think at the end of the day, I mean, it's probably a wash. Does he know us more than maybe the average coordinator would? Yes. Do we know him more? Yes. So, I mean, I still think at the end of the day, it's going to come down to players. It still comes down to execution. I mean, football, you can make the best calls or, have a schematic advantage all you want, but the guy's execution is the name of the game and the bottom line. So probably gets overblown some. It'll be a player's game. It'll come down to which group plays the best.
6: That's Lincoln Riley with our Ian Fitzsimmons. I'm John Ryder in the Allstate Studios here for college football. Our game, Florida and South Carolina, right now is in a lightning delay to start the second half in Gainesville with an upset potential. The Gamecocks leading 16th-ranked Florida 17-10 as they're getting ready to get going in the second half. Right now, a lightning delay. Early in the fourth quarter, updating you elsewhere in some big matches. Speaking of upsets, 12 minutes to go in the fourth quarter in Lincoln. Nebraska just scored a touchdown here early in the fourth. Just happened in the Huskers lead number 7 Indiana 17-6. The 5-0 Hoosiers and defending champs on the ropes right now. They entered as 9.5-point favorites, but right now it's Nebraska with a 17-6 lead. Early in the fourth quarter in Columbia, number 14 Missouri hammering Texas A&M 20-3. And early fourth quarter in Stillwater, and on ESPN2, number 18 Oklahoma State has a 35-21 lead on UCF. The Cowboys just scored a touchdown, a scoop and score, 28-yard fumble return for a touchdown. Another potential upset, 9 minutes left in the fourth quarter in Pittsburgh. North Carolina now has the lead, number 25 Pitt, 21-17. Billy Edwards with two touchdown passes for the Tar Heels, including a recent go-ahead 75-yard strike touchdown on the first play to Shamari Easter. Again, we're in a weather delay here. Down in Gainesville, number 16 Florida, trailing South Carolina. Of course, tonight on ESPN Radio and the app, we've got a good one from the Big Ten. Number 19 USC at Penn State, a whiteout game at Beaver Stadium. For more on the matchup, let's hear from our College Game Day crew.
3: It's not like they've stunk with Lincoln Riley. Have they underperformed relative to expectations and hopes? Yes. Have they appeared a little soft at times in the past? Absolutely. Have they stunk? No, they haven't. And you could stink. You could mess it up. And so I think the determining factor is, have you lost the team? And do you feel like you have any momentum as a program? Now, that's a nebulous thing that it's hard to put down a metric on. But it's like, who was it, Dan? You'll know whoever it was, the Supreme Court judge who said, I can't define obscenity, but I know it when I see it. Yeah. You know when a program
4: banned in Boston, Reese.
3: What now?
4: Banned in Boston. That's the case. Famous.
3: Okay.
4: Sorry.
3: Banned in Boston case for you legal beagles out there. That's the case. So when momentum is lost. You might not be able to write it down on a spreadsheet, but you can feel it. I would argue that as much as I respect James Franklin as a coach, that momentum was lost last year at Penn State, and it was going to be hard to turn it around. It's one of the things last week that I mentioned that I admire the most about Kirk Ferentz at Iowa. Now, Iowa hasn't won a national championship, but over the course of his tenure, Iowa has appeared to lose momentum and the program stagnate. Maybe something off the field happened and you thought, this is it. They're about to really go in the dumper. And they didn't. Instead, shortly thereafter, they're back in the Big Ten championship game. Or last year, they're 4 losses and 15 points away from being undefeated and in the playoff. Him being able to turn momentum shows his greatness. Very few coaches can do it. Very few human beings in business can do it. If the thing starts to slide, you have to make a change, even if the guy running it is a good coach. But if he's lost momentum and you don't have the confidence that he can get it back, that's a reason to change. That's what USC has to decide with Lincoln Riley. And I think they should be very careful because rosters are paramount and they've got freshman dudes. That said, and people are going to say, hey, Reese Davis, you're talking out of both sides of your mouth. You should never make a coaching decision based solely on keeping a player or a handful of players. But if you have not lost momentum and you feel like Lincoln Riley has not lost the locker room, probably worth saving the money and seeing what it's like when these freshmen become sophomores. Because as I'll go real old school on you, as the legendary basketball coach Al McGuire used to like to say, the best thing about freshmen is they become sophomores. So, you know, you get an opportunity to see it for a second year. Now, if it goes sideways, they get housed in the whiteout. All of a sudden, you can't win in the Eastern time zone. They're probably going to lose those other two games you mentioned. So SC's going to wind up, I think, minimum 3 losses. But how do they look? How does it feel? What does it look like they could accomplish when these guys get another year and maybe another good recruiting class and maybe some portal sprinkles in there? Be careful. Now, look, if they go in the tank and they get beat by Wisconsin, they start getting housed, then you got to change. I get that. But I'd approach this carefully.
6: Indeed. That's our College Game Day crew. Reese Davis, it's Penn State against number 19 USC at Beaver Stadium tonight, right here on ESPN Radio and the ESPN app. Coverage starts at 7 p.m. Eastern. Indiana has just scored a touchdown. Josh Hoover to Nick Marsh, who has 143 yards receiving for the defending champs. But 11:51 to go in the fourth quarter in Lincoln. Nebraska undefeated, leading number 7 Indiana 17-13. Both teams 5-0. Both are 2-0 in the Big Ten. Our game, Florida and South Carolina, is in a lightning delay with South Carolina leading the 16th-ranked Gators 17-10. The lightning delay to start this second half. Second half hasn't happened. It should be getting underway, resuming at 3:05 Eastern time. Coming up, we'll continue to get you caught up on the scores and other action in a big Week 6 in college football. 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

0: And the College Football and ESPN Radio Studios are presented by Allstate. We've got a lightning delay right now, hoping to get you back to Gainesville shortly with an upset cooking, potentially. South Carolina behind two touchdown passes from Lenora Sellers in the first half. The Gamecocks leading number 16 Florida in Gainesville, 17-10. Plenty of mega matchups here in this week six in college football, and a couple of upset alert games, including 11 minutes to go in the fourth quarter in Lincoln, where Nebraska leads number 7 Indiana 17-13. Early fourth quarter in Columbia, number 14 Missouri, no problem so far with Texas A&M. Tigers lead at 20-3. Austin Simmons with a touchdown pass. 8 minutes to play in the fourth quarter in Stillwater on ESPN2. Number 18, Oklahoma State in front of UCF, 35-21. The Cowboys with 11 points in the fourth quarter, including on a scoop and score. Another upset brewing, fourth quarter at Pittsburgh, 5 minutes to play. It's on ESPN-TV. North Carolina leads number 25 Pitt, 21-17. Billy Edwards with the two touchdown passes, including a long one, a 75-yarder here in this fourth quarter. Mega matchups tonight include second-ranked Georgia battling sixth-ranked Alabama in Tuscaloosa. Both teams undefeated. Alabama head coach Kalen DeBoer on what he's seen different from this year's Georgia squad.
1: You know, I guess some of it just goes back to we've seen, you know, Gunnar Stockton now a number of times. And so, but he keeps getting better. And, you know, there's more, I think, probably more familiarity, and that's us with them and them with us too, you know. And so, as much as there's new faces maybe at a couple positions, there's a lot of the same faces, and you can see the little tweaks and little things that they continue to do to work around their personnel and get their guys highlighted, the right guys in the right spots, you know, especially on offense. And, you know, I think we do a lot of the same things, but just, you know, this version, I mean, has just jumped all over people. I think that's the biggest thing, is they come out of the gate swinging. And so you got to be ready for that. And, you know, we got to be ready when the ball is kicked off.
0: Alabama head coach Kalen DeBoer, and you can watch second-ranked Georgia at sixth-ranked Alabama on ABC at 7:30 Eastern. Both teams are 5-0, 3-0 in SEC play. It's only the second time in series history that both enter 5-0 or better. The other was in 1942. Sticking in the SEC, we've got the Red River rivalry, top-ranked Texas versus Oklahoma, 3:30 Eastern on ABC TV, coming up here shortly. 14th time that this rivalry has featured the number one team that breaks a tie with Nebraska, Oklahoma, and Notre Dame, USC for the most of any matchup in poll history. That began in 1936. Number one teams are 10-2-1 in those games, with both losses coming from Oklahoma in top five matchups. Sooners head coach Brent Venables on Texas quarterback Arch Manning.
2: Arch is a fantastic talent. He's got a cannon of an arm. He can really run. He's a tremendous athlete. I think he knows, you know, that, you know, quarterback can only take, you know, you don't want to have any unnecessary hits. And so, you know, you get in these types of games, the clock is sped up, the windows are a little bit tighter. Certainly there's a lot at stake. And, you know, a guy like him, he's got no weaknesses, you know, when it comes to his talent, his ability, his arm, his legs, you know, his instincts. Great player. His best football still in front of him. Great competitor. Guys won a lot, you know, and he's had good players around him, but he also is, he's got all the right tools in the toolbox. And so it'll be a great, great challenge for us. How do you keep him from doing it? You got to play great team defense.
0: Oklahoma head coach Brent Venables. We've got the Sooners tangling with top-ranked Texas at the bottom of the hour. You can watch the game on ABC. Texas 4-0, 1-0 in the SEC. Oklahoma enters at 2-2, 0-1 in the SEC. College football and ESPN Radio Studios are presented by Allstate. Lightning delay in Gainesville, South Carolina, leading number 16 Florida 17-10. Let's get you to Gainesville, where Armia O'Brien had the opportunity to talk with South Carolina head coach Shane Beamer.
3: Coach Beamer with me now. Coach, evaluate your offense in that first half. Two touchdowns, and obviously Lenora's heated up as the half went on.
4: Yeah, I thought he made some really good throws. We got to find a way to run the ball a little bit better. We told the team all week, the team that runs the ball the best is going to win, and it's pretty close right now. We got to be better, but it's great to see our defense get a takeaway, and critical third quarter coming up.
3: What has to change for you guys, though, on the defensive end in that second half and continuing to limit Jaden Baugh, but also now Aaron Filo with his legs?
4: Yeah, I thought we did a really good job. We made a couple adjustments. We know the quarterback run game is a big part of their offense, and got to make a couple adjustments to handle that better. But I like the way we're stopping the run right now. We got to keep doing it 30 more minutes.
3: You know, the second half has been a question for you guys, but
4: not today.
3: There it is. Guys, back to you in the studio.
0: All right, thanks, Mia. Now let's get you back to Gainesville for second half action with Max Starks. Here's Troy Clarity.
5: All right, thank you, John, as we are inside 2 minutes away from resuming this game and getting the second half rolling. Shane Beamer, you just heard his thoughts coming back onto the field with Mia O'Brien. Intriguing to know, and Shane was like, hey, not today. We're going to be a second half team today, but the subplot still remains because South Carolina is trying to avoid their third loss of this season when leading at the half. They've got a golden opportunity to punch and get a good win here today.
6: Yeah, and it's going to be something we're going to watch how this team comes out. How are they going to attack defensively? You heard that they know what they need to do, but do they actually do it?
5: Yep.
6: Because, I mean, we heard, especially after that Kentucky game, right, kind of the immediacy of his post game, I was like, hey, guys are communicating. It's just the execution of it. So it's one thing to know philosophy, but practical application of said philosophy is a different thing.
5: Yep.
6: And that's why you have to go out and you have to test it. So it's going to be really interesting to see how aggressive they are. How much more Dylan Stewart are we going to see? We saw him sparingly on a pitch count in that first half, obviously still effective, gets a sack, had a TFL in the backfield, put pressure on Aaron Filo. But what is this team going to look like in this second half? But it starts here. Offense gets the nod, and Florida has a chance to hopefully try and get some momentum and try and get back in this ball game and tie things up.
5: That's only the half of it. Let's head downstairs. Mia O'Brien, is Florida starting to become a bit short on explosive playmakers?
3: Troy, two injuries that we were keeping tabs on. Eric Singleton was warming up just now, but still favoring that left angle. Of course, the wide receiver transfer for the Florida Gators. As for running back Dallas Clark, I've yet to see him. We will obviously keep eyes peeled for the number two running back for the Gators.
5: All right. Thank you, Mia. Second half about to begin. South Carolina with a 17-10 lead over the Florida Gators. The run-up and the boot from Max Kelly. He sends a moonshot that hits 11 yards beyond the goal line. So, Florida gets the ball to begin the second half. Aaron Filo, the quarterback, 10 of 14, 146 yards, one touchdown, but one crucial interception that led to the go-ahead score for South Carolina. Jaden Baugh, just 14 yards on seven carries. Filo breaking the huddle with Jaden Baugh in the backfield, off to his right hip. Split receivers, and now they bunch. Bailey Stockton now further to the left. Here's a quarterback run by Filo after the play fake to Baugh as he keeps it up the middle and doesn't get a whole lot. J.R. Johnson plugging things up in the middle. And John Summerall told me O'Brien coming off in the first half that the defensive line of South Carolina has been winning more than its share of battles here in the first 30 minutes. On second and 10, a shotgun snap. Back to Filo. Short throw. It's complete pop at the 34-yard line. That's Micah Mays Jr. making his first grab of the day. Third and one for the Gators.
6: And transfer from Wake Forest getting one of his fifth grab of the season so far.
5: On third and one, it's a direct snap and hopping into the line, finding his way across the 35 and up to the 37. That's Jaden Baugh, and that's a first down for Florida.
6: So Florida taking a page out of South Carolina playbook, the direct snap out of the shotgun or pistol formation for the Gators and getting the first down on the plunge play. Good first step, convert third downs. Second step, keep drives alive. So the Gators have conquered one of those things. Let's see how they do, but this is a good sign to start this out and not go three and out like they did at the beginning of the game.
5: Ball's longest run, just 6 yards so far today. First and 10, Florida ball, its own 37. Filo claps, pitches left side to Ball, squares his shoulders, makes a man miss, but dives forward across the 40 to the 43. David Busey got just enough of Ball to send him to ground.
6: And this is something that they're good at, get him in open space and make guys miss, but you've got to kind of keep chopping wood here because the South Carolina defense isn't going
5: to
6: break.
5: Three receivers bunch wide to the left, but it's a handoff to the right side. Boss got room, cuts upfield, 45-40, cutting towards the far sideline, brought down from behind at the 31-yard line by Okoronkwo, but that's the first big burst by Ball today.
6: Chopping the wood, because sometimes you hit that right sweet spot and the log splits right there a log splitter by Jaden Baugh with his first explosive as a running back in today's contest.
5: First and 10, Ball at the South Carolina 32-yard line. High snap handled by Philo, and he gets it to Ball, but he's crunched in the backfield immediately. J.R. Johnson helping to lead the charge. So it's going to be second down and maybe 10, perhaps 11 for the Gators.
6: Gators making the switch. Jaden Ball coming off the field, but adjusting, putting some additional pass catchers in there, a couple of tight ends. So you wonder how this is going to look. And also Evan Pryor making his first appearance here with obviously the unknown status of Duke Clark.
5: Ball's 26-yard burst, putting Florida in South Carolina territory. The snap and a quick throw left side complete to Pryor. Stutter step across the 30, twisted down at around the 28 by Williams and Okoronkwo. Third down and about six coming up.
6: There we go, right on the ball, trying to take advantage of this. Hopefully you keep this going. Third and medium here. This is a third and high success zone.
5: Gators 5 of 8 on third down so far. Three receivers bunched wide to the right, two stacked wide to the left. Everyone turning to the sideline, getting the new plan. Plenty of time on the play clock, 17, 16. Now Philo is ready, sending Pryor in motion. And he gets the handoff on the jet sweep motion. Breaks a tackle on the backfield, but there's nowhere to go. Gerald Kilgore held his ground. Pryor stumbled, and he falls for no gain.
6: Well, that's actually a tackle for a loss. No gain because technically the sticks are still there, so you saw a one-yard loss on that one. Tried to bow it deep and trying to cut a corner, just couldn't find the corner to cut. So now we get Durkin in to attempt another field goal, and this closed in. Missed one leading into halftime.
5: Yep. Durkin 1 for 2 so far this afternoon. This attempt coming from 47 yards away from the right hash mark. The snap, the spot, the kick, heading towards the goalpost, and it is good. Just snuck it in inside the left upright. Gets the Gators 3 points. But it's still South Carolina with a 17-13 lead with 11-17 remaining in the third quarter. 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
0: 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The Hoosiers have stormed back. 5.5 minutes to play in the fourth quarter in Lincoln. Number 7, Indiana, thanks to 2 touchdown passes from Josh Hoover in the fourth quarter. Lead now Nebraska 20-17. Again, 5 minutes to go, fourth quarter. Number 7, Indiana, 3-point lead on Nebraska. Now let's get you back to Gainesville and Troy Clarity.
5: High drama in Lincoln. Thank you for that, John. It's been an entertaining one here today in Gainesville so far. A field goal for Florida brings the Gators to within 4. It's 17-13 early third quarter as we begin this segment of the show by talking to Mia O'Brien.
3: Confirmation on the field here, Troy. Duke Clark, the sophomore running back for the Gators, is out for the remainder of this contest with a lower body injury. A heavier load for Jaden Baugh, and probably more action for Dallas Wilson on the perimeter, as John Summerall told us going into the half. Got to be more explosive out on the boundary for this Florida Gators team to get more explosive.
5: Thank you, Mia. And that is a blow to the backfield for the Gators.
6: Yeah, and it'll be interesting. I saw jogging back on the field, it looked like, I don't know if it was Miles Grant. Obviously, double numbers always a tricky thing here. Or was it Micah Mays, a receiver? One of them came running out of the locker room. So not sure. So I'll look to see defensively if Micah, if Miles, why do they all have to have M names? Miles Grant is in on a defensive series.
12: Look who's talking, Max.
6: I know.
12: The run up in the boot by Patrick Durkin punches this one. Almost hits one of the four of the mascots. Heads up. Everyone's okay down there.
6: Yeah, Alberta Gator, our Lady Gator mascot there. She is safe, though. She was protected.
12: Well, the Gator fans being exhorted to get on their feet by the Florida kick coverage unit, and it does. With South Carolina's first offensive possession of the second half, the North Sellers, 14-23 for 135 yards, two touchdowns, no picks. Mazio Bennett goes in motion, ends up slot to the right. Hard count, Florida may have jumped. Flagged down as Sellers sends a pop fly down the far sideline just beyond his man's reach. It's overthrown and incomplete. Aimed it for DJ Black, who had a slight step on Cormani McClain, but it's an incomplete
13: offside
12: pass.
13: Defense number 91 in the neutral zone at the snap. 5-yard penalty, first down.
12: But Sellers taking the deep shot with the flag down on offsides.
6: And that's what you talk about, wanting to take advantage, have an explosive play in here. So now you back that defense off, so hopefully they can try and run the ball with the lighter box. Because it's like, oh, they're trying to go over the top. They have all these tall receivers, so we need to be a little bit less man and more zone.
12: Five penalties for Florida, none for South Carolina. First and five, Gamecocks their own 30. Three receivers bunched wide to the right with Fuller lined up in the pistol behind Sellers. Now those three receivers all go in motion over to the left side with Fuller going to Sellers' left hip. The snap, the handoff. It is Fuller, a jump cut, tries to cut back and heads up right guard and gets a couple before being brought down by DJ Coleman.
6: So, Troy, this is a phenomenon. Now we've seen both these teams do it. You start to the short side of the field on the what we would call the near hash. You bunch it up, and then you see how they react and do a full sail change to the opposite side, to the wide side of the field.
12: Second down and three. It's a handoff to Fuller. Has a hole left tackle. Bounces off one. Pinballs forward. Gets across the 40 and up to the 43-yard line. First down. Bryce Thornton with the tackle. Gamecocks running game starting to find another gear.
6: Yeah, just doing a good job of really walling off everything to the right as the Gators were caught mid-twist and able to form a wall for Fuller to kind of punch the ball right up the gut in the backside B-gap.
12: First and 10, Gamecocks their own 43. Black and Bennett wide to the left. Murph wide to the right. Bree Coleman is the running back. The snap back to Sellers. He takes himself, running towards the left side, needs a block, but runs right into the Gator, who was being blocked and is wrestled down at the 41-yard line. Kanye Clark fought off the blocker, reached down, got Lenora Sellers down with his right arm. Sellers is 6'3", 238. That's upper body strength.
6: That's called not missing the Beach Workout Friday. That's curls for the tackles. We usually say curls for the girls. That was curls for the tackles right there. Great job by Clark on the tackle.
12: Second down and 14. South Carolina ball now at its own 39. Two receivers right, one to the left. Now the near side receivers trying to figure out where to line up. It's Harbor and Bennett. They figure it out. Bennett comes in motion, ends up slot to the right. Back to throw. Sellers a clean pocket. Pumps. Now throws a deep out left side. Tries for Brady Hunt downfield. Actually, it's DJ Black, but it's incomplete into the sideline area.
6: Cormani McClain, a.k.a. Spider-Man. He was stuck to him like a web coming out of his hands, and he was not going to let the receiver do that. Lenore Seller double pumps, and then when he double pumped, threw it way too wide to the outside.
12: South Carolina 7 of 11 on third down, facing third and 14 here. Two receivers right and one to the left. Sellers looks to the sideline, trying to get the new signal. Crowd rising in full throat here at Florida Field. Now Sellers ready. Takes the chest-high snap. Back. Time. Climbs the pocket. Resets. Running over to the right. Chucks it right side. Complete. Nick Harper across the 50 to the 40. Down near sideline. Harper out of bounds. At around the Florida 25-yard line. First down, South Carolina.
6: What can 6'6 do for you? Get wide open. Defensive back falls down. Nick Harper catches it in the breadbasket. Just puts both of his hands right below the eight on his chest. And the ball drops right perfectly in his hands, and he scoots up the sideline for a big explosive play. and encroaching on the red zone at the 26-yard line on the South Carolina Gamecocks.
12: On display of the game so far for South Carolina, a pick up of 35. First and 10. Ball at the floor to 26. Here's a play fake. Sellers stands in, shoots it to the end zone. Caught! Touchdown, South Carolina! Oh, what a gorgeous throw by Lenora Sellers as he hits Donovan Murph in the back of the end zone. And the Gamecock fans in the house are going bonkers. Their squad's up 23-13.
6: And a silence comes over the Gator faithful here celebrating homecoming as Lenora Sellers delivers an absolute teardrop into the front shirt pocket of Donovan Murph for the third touchdown of this Gamecock offense.
12: Sellers 16-26 now for 196 yards. Orson on for the extra point. The snap, the spot, the kick is through. 24-13. South Carolina has the lead over the 16th-ranked Florida Gators with 8:36 to go in the third quarter. Don't you go anywhere. 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
12: 26-yard touchdown pass from Lenora Sellers to Donovan Murph makes it 24-13. The Gamecocks with the lead over the Florida Gators with 8:36 to go in the third quarter. That's the good news for South Carolina. We may have an injury development, however, for the Gamecocks. More on that. Here's Mia O'Brien.
3: Thanks, Troy. Starting running back Matthew Fuller has gone into the medical tent. Trainers were working on his neck as he was sitting on the bench. We will keep you posted on that injury. Additionally, cornerback Judge Collier has been ruled out of this game. It will be DeMarcus Leach on to replace him on this latest defensive drive coming up for the Gamecocks.
12: All right, thank you, Mia. 8:36 to go, third quarter. Gamecocks with their largest lead so far in this game, up by 11. Now, they've been here in situations like this before. Double-digit leads against Mississippi State and against Kentucky. South Carolina could not close out either of those teams. Can they find a knockout punch along the way here against the 16th-ranked Gators? Find out together. Max Kelly with the run-up and the boot. End-over-end kick. Coming down and taken at the 6-yard line. It's across the 15, brought down at around the 20-yard line. That's London Montgomery, who we had not seen taking kicks in the first half, but he's been back there so far in the second. So first and 10 Gators, ball at their own 20-yard line.
6: And Troy, one thing that

0: 107 by DeMarcus Leach. Florida moving from right to left across your radio dial, if you still have one. Second and three coming up.
1: A good 7-yard gain there on the toss outside zone to Baugh. So that seems to be where the hay is and getting the wide receivers blocking.
0: Baugh takes the handoff here on second and three, tries to twist back up the middle, but he is chopped down before he can really get going by Noah Clark. That sets up third down and three, no gain.
1: Yeah, Noah Clark has been really big in the middle. And for Florida, they've had zero success running up the middle when Clark's in there. So you hope that they finally figure out, hey, cut back all the way back. Don't try and cut back to the middle of the formation, because Clark's been doing a really good job as a freshman, really plugging up in the nose tackle position.
0: Florida spreads them out to start. Three receivers right, two to the left. Now they shift guys in motion. Duke Clark, a running back, ends up split wide to the right. Four receivers out in that direction. And baking the toss, file wrapped up, tries to fall forward, and I don't think he got there. I don't think he got there. Needed to get to the 29, but runs into the clutches of Caleb Herring, a yard short of the line to gain. And Florida not wasting any time. Offense staying on the field on fourth and one. Philo, it's a direct snap, actually, to Baugh, who leans forward, moves the pile, gets to the 30. First down, Florida.
1: Sometimes you need a sledgehammer to the face in short yardage situations. And the Wildcat, or the running back direct snap, is that, because Jaden Baugh get a full head of steam and just leaps forward, and that offensive line creating a phalanx, hearkening the Spartan hoplites, getting together and just moving forward and getting the first down.
0: Florida have been 67% on fourth down coming into that conversion. That number will go up. First and 10, and here is a play fake and a quick swing left side. It's Harpring, who was brought down at the ankles. He gets across the 30, up to the 32-yard line. Jazavian Kearns, a freshman from Rock Hill, South Carolina, makes the stop, second and 8.
1: So starting to see, I wonder for Philo, if you can get some stuff where it's more double option, stretch the edges. I don't like the option and take it out in the back door approach right now for them. They're best when they get out in space on the edges. They haven't had too much success running up the middle.
0: Abrams in motion. They bring him back. He ends up wide to the left. And a quick swing over the middle. It's complete across the 35. Popped at the 37-yard line. Bailey Stockton makes the grab, but pays the price from Peyton Williams. Third and two coming up at 38.
1: When you go in that middle of the field, it's a lot of mortars in there. And those mortars are defenders. Bailey Stockton stepped on a landmine just now, but not before he got a really good game putting this in third and short situation.
0: Boy, Stockton got absolutely crunched against Ole Miss a few weeks ago. Scary hit.
2: Review.
0: So we've got to take a look at that last play, perhaps to see if that was to confirm if that was a catch.
1: I mean, he got hit pretty hard. So I want to see if he completes the catch to the ground. I'm watching the replay. The nose of the football, his hands were on the top part of it. The bottom hits the ground. And the good thing about college versus the pro level, you have that white half spiral.
0: Yeah.
1: So if that moves, it's an easy indicator for the referees.
0: With that, we'll take a break with the timeout on the field. 24-13, South Carolina ahead. 5:47 to go, third quarter. This is college football on ESPN Radio and the ESPN app.
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0: I'm John Ryder in the studio. What a game in Lincoln in the Big Ten. 1:11 to go in the fourth quarter. Number 7 Indiana clinging to a 20-17 lead at Nebraska. Hoosiers with 14 points in the fourth quarter. Josh Hoover, 2 touchdown passes. Indiana entered the defending champs as 9.5-point favorites. We've got an upset from the ACC. Bill Belichick in North Carolina knock off 25th-ranked Pittsburgh in Pittsburgh, 21-17. Billy Edwards with pair of touchdown passes, including a 75-yarder. Pitt was a 4.5-point favorite to open the game. Now let's get you back to Gainesville and Troy Clarity.
1: With light rain starting to resume here in Gainesville, thank you, John. 24-13, South Carolina leads Florida with 5:47 to go in the third quarter. Take that last 5-yard completion to Bailey Stockton off the board. Officials took another look at it. The ball was dislodged. Stockton did not hang on to it on his way down to ground. So now it's 3rd down and 8 for the ball at its own 32. Fowler breaks the huddle. 3 receivers right and 1 to the left with Evan Pryor in the backfield. Stockton coming in motion. Actually, that's Luke Harpering in motion. 3-down linemen, but it's pretty crowded around the line of scrimmage for South Carolina. They got 6 dudes up there. Now they back one of them off. Play clock at 9 and 8. Fowler ready for the snap. He takes it. Blitz coming. And Fowler can't get away as he's eventually swallowed up and brought down at the 18-yard line. Troy Pikes breaks through and brings down Fowler for the sack.
2: And the Georgia Southern transfer just comes in. Well, sorry, he transferred in 24, so he played there last year, but first sack that he's recorded as a Gamecock as he blasts up the middle. They brought 7 men on that blitz, so they knew they wanted to get in Aaron Filo's face. Not enough bodies to contact, and so Florida off the field and punting away.
1: Alec Clark, the waist-high snap, high, relatively short. It lands out of bounds in the Florida bench area. Near side official walking up at the 40, still going, and finally stops at the South Carolina 41-yard line. Fantastic field position coming up for the Gamecocks. Meanwhile, Florida fans in the house kind of looking at each other and going, uh-oh, which way is this going to go?
2: Yeah, and that's the beauty of SEC football, is that you never know. Any given Saturday, what small can become mighty. And right now the Gamecocks staying in charge and now got possession again. They thwarted the Florida offense for another time in this half.
1: 5:22 to go in the third quarter. The last time Florida came back from 10-plus points down to win. They came down from 37-27 on the road with 9 minutes left. Won 41-39 against South Carolina. That was the last time these two teams met. Matt Thor back in the game, takes the handoff and tries to bounce off the pile before he is thrown back. With Jaden Robinson the first there, Jeremiah McLeod in the mix too. Gain of 1, 2nd and 9.
2: Yes, Florida defense, I think the biggest thing is they're going to have to come up with some type of turnover to really change the momentum of this game. Right now, South Carolina kind of doing what they want, chewing up clock.
1: 2nd and 9, the snap back to Sellers. Looks right, throws complete. Bennett trying to make one man miss, but yanked down by Jaden Robinson at the 47-yard line. That's probably closer to 48. They do. 3rd and 3 coming up.
2: Yeah, approaching midfield here. The North Sellers looks very comfortable in the backfield, so Florida might have to commit an extra blitzer there and play a little bit more man, even though they know that they have some tall receivers on the outside with Harbor and company.
1: 3rd down and 3, Florida leaves the backfield, so Sellers in the spread. 3 receivers left and 2 to the right. Play clock at 10. Gamecocks need to get to the 4-49. The snap. Sellers keeps it left side, aiming towards the sideline. Eludes one. Aims for the line to gain. He'll be close as he steps out at the 4-49. Forced out by Bryce Thornton. Is it enough for a first down? No signal yet.
2: No referee standing there. Oh, now, okay, now they give it. Now they actually give it. The first down marker, you see the chains moving, but no clear indication there, so very close.
1: 1st and 10 from the 4-49. The snap back to Sellers. Throw short, right side, it's complete. Maurice Brown, the second, breaks out of a tackle and falls forward across the 40 and down to the 39-yard line. Bryce Thornton hung on for dear life, but Brown got out of that tackle before he was finished off by Ben Hanks, the third. That's a 9-yard gain.
2: 6'4", 250. He shook him off. Like a little pebble in his shoe and got good yardage.
1: Play action fake and a throw left side. It's complete at the 32-yard line. Snuck it in there to DJ Platt, who makes the nice hands grab right in front of Cormani McClain. That's a first down for South Carolina before the 31.
2: Yeah, fifth-year senior coming in from UCF, transferring in to 6'2", 205. DJ Black makes a good combat catch to move the chains.
1: Caught moving, 3:03 to go, third quarter. South Carolina ahead 24-13 and driving. With the ball now at the floor, the 31. Braden Hunt, the tight end, wide to the left, joined out that way by DJ Black. Shotgun snap and a handoff towards left tackle, trying to squeeze his way through the pile. That's Jabri Coleman, who gets inside the 25 and is brought down at the 24. We might have been injured.
3: Officials timeout for an injured player in the offense.
1: That's Jacarius Peak, the left tackle.
2: Ooh, I'm watching the replay, and he got nailed in the back of the leg. I know that feeling as a former offensive tackle. That's not a good one that he takes. Hopefully, he's okay. Medical staff looking at him right now.
1: And Jacarius Peak, fifth year out of Valdosta, Georgia, transfer from NC State. He actually hurt his knee back in February while playing hoops, and that knee injury carried into the first two games of the season. He missed it, and they were kind of, South Carolina was kind of searching for options at left tackle even coming into the season with that injury by Peak. They were missing another young man, Josiah Thompson, as well. So for the first couple games, Darius Gray, the true freshman, was playing left tackle. Gray now at right tackle. And Peak up on his feet and walking over to the sideline. And he's just shaking off the trainers and saying, no, I'm going to walk off to the sideline by myself, thank you.
2: Yeah, very big moment, and that's why, you know, you see the offensive lines always wear their Don Joy braces, you know, to protect, because those are ACL injuries, right? When guys whip into the back of your legs, fall into the back of your legs. I mean, as a guy, I had an ACL, I had three knee surgeries over the years, and it's all been from that type of just falling in the back, because you can't see what's behind you. And so for him, he's out, and I have to think the Shed Sherratt is going to be the next guy up to replace him, the sophomore from Gaffney, South Carolina,
1: who has played in every game so far this season. Add this one to the list. Started at left guard and at right tackle last year as a true freshman. Second down and three, ball at the 24 of Florida. South Carolina ball, the snap back to Sellers, and he hands off to Coleman, escapes an ankle tackle, falls forward, and gets to the 15-yard line. A gain of 9. First down for the Gamecocks. This game is really starting to move downhill for South Carolina.
2: Yeah, as they hop into the red zone once again here, no time wasted.
1: And quickly a formation, three receivers over to the right side. Gamecocks with 307 yards of total offense. 2 minutes to go in the third quarter. South Carolina ahead 24-13. First and 10 from the 15-yard line. Coleman in the backfield with Sellers. Sellers ready. Takes the snap, play action, looking right. Now fires over the middle, a low ball and a diving grab down to the 2-yard line. It's Nick Harper who goes down and gets it, which is not easy when you're 6'6", but he makes the grab and it's first and goal to go for South Carolina. To the line of scrimmage quickly from the 3-yard line. Sellers shotgunning, Coleman off to his right hip. The snap, the handoff, Coleman straight ahead. No, it's Sellers who keeps and runs over to the right side. He'll lose two tackles. Show pony kicks, lunges for a pylon. He's close. Is he in? No official signal yet. They wait and they signal touchdown. Touchdown, South Carolina. Holy smoke. Lenore Sellers, a fantastic play fake. Beat two defenders in the backfield and then won the race to the pylon. And look at this. It's 30-13 Gamecocks.
2: And I think this is going to get a review because his knee is out of bounds before he hits the front right side pylon of the end zone. So waiting for a decision here. It went under review. So waiting to see if he's going to be marked out there or if it confirms as a touchdown. But Lenore Seller absolutely shaded, shed Jaden Woods as though it was like a snake molting out of its old skin. Just shook him off as he ran to the end zone and dove for the pylon, an explosive play nonetheless. Regardless if it is a touchdown or not, that was big boy football.
1: I thought I saw a shed snake skin walking over to the shopping center across the street from the hotel yesterday.
2: No, that was a gator skin. That was a gator pelt. We do most reptiles. That's one we don't really like, but it's probably a gator.
1: So they are taking a look to make sure that the call on the field, which was a touchdown, is able to stand. Yeah, that's a grown man's play by Lenora Sellers.
2: Yeah, so what they're looking for is, does the right knee hit before the football hits the pylon. And so we're seeing a multitude of angles as he kind of lifts, and his hand might have also been on the chalk as well before he hits, but they're looking at that right knee because it looked like that was a clear out of bounds.
3: Knee was down short of the goal line. It's second down at the half-yard line.
4: So South Carolina not quite in just yet. Let's head downstairs to Mia O'Brien.
5: Not the result that the Gamecocks wanted on the field. Obviously would love that touchdown to stand, Troy and Max, but they did get some good news. Max Fuller, their starting running back, good to go. He actually had a nosebleed that they couldn't get to stop. That's why he went into the maroon medical tent. He is good to go. And then Jakarius Peak also has his helmet back on, obviously ready to go as he is trotting out onto the field with his team.
4: All right, thank you, Mia. South Carolina offense back on the field, as is Matt Fuller, with the ball inside the one-yard line. Second and goal, 1:20 to go, third quarter. South Carolina ahead 24-13. 10th play of the drive. And they try the push, leaning towards the goal line. It's close. No signal yet. There it is. Touchdown. Touchdown, South Carolina. And the Gamecocks are now officially ahead 30-13.
2: And for the Gamecocks, that formation that they had, this is where the pro game matriculates down to the collegiate game. They were lined up in what the Philadelphia Eagles popularized as the brotherly shove, or however you want to call it, mush rush. But they had two tight ends lined up behind Lenora Sellers and acting as kind of a push from behind to get him over the line on that half-yard touchdown dive play.
4: A palmetto push, can we call that, perhaps?
2: Yeah, I mean, something like that. Palmetto push, Gamecock shove. I don't know. Something creative, nonetheless.
4: Gator fans are probably calling it a few things that we probably cannot repeat on a family broadcast. Like
2: yeah,
4: this.
2: Yeah, no.
4: Malik Orson nails the extra point, 31-13. The 16th-ranked Florida Gators are at the wrong end of the score with 1:12 to go in the third quarter. First South Carolina rushing touchdown of the game. And another marathon drive of sorts for the South Carolina Gamecocks as they've been able to play the ball possession quite well. That's their fourth possession today of 10 plays or more.
2: It's nauseating at times, Troy, but I know that for the faithful out there that aren't sporting orange and blue and they might have scarlet and black, they're excited about that.
4: Yes.
2: But like you said, the one thing that this does for South Carolina, it chews up time.
4: Yes.
2: Because the 16th-ranked Gators only have little over 16 minutes to make a dent into this score, and it's got to lead with explosives. Florida's not a team that's been built to play from behind all season. We've known that, and you saw in the game last week against Mizzou, once they got behind, they weren't built to have explosives. And, of course, Vernell Brown III, their explosive playmaker on the outside, not available in this game.
4: Yep.
2: The guy who assumed the role after him, Eric Singleton Jr., out of this game as well. So a lot's falling on the shoulders of Bailey Stockton and Micah Mays Jr., Dallas Wilson, to try and be able to generate something offensively on the edges, because this Gamecock defense also been very stifling with the run plays up the middle, and Jaden Baugh has not really been unleashed. He's had a couple of good plays, but has not been the normal dominating running back that we know him to be in the country.
4: Touchback on the kickoff. And look, Florida's offense is going to need help to get back in this game from its defense, which has been searching for answers desperately here so far in the second half. Baugh is in the backfield off to Philo's right hip. First and 10 Gators, their own 25. Now Baugh leads the backfield wide to the left. And it's a tunnel screen complete to Stockton across the 25, heads forward, lunges forward, and is brought down at the 30, check that, the 28-yard line. Short pickup of three.
2: And I'm not sure if that was a two or a three-point takedown there on the play by George Wilson Jr. or not. He was just hard slammed to Bailey Stockton.
4: Here's Philo, who takes the snap and steps up. He has all kinds of room, slides in front of J.R. Johnson, and is called down at the 35 where he began that slide. That's enough for the first down.
2: And for Aaron Philo, you just got to take it. The rush starts to widen out. The middle of the field comes open. Knowing that you're a team that struggles in the third down department, don't get there if you get first downs.
4: First and 10. For the ball, it's on 35. Final clapping. Now Ogden, and now he's ready for the snap with two receivers to each side. Back to throw, looking left, shoots a short complete to Ball, left side, hemmed in and brought down at the 36-yard line. Got to around the near side numbers and kind of got indecisive and didn't know quite where to go. Aiden Harris helped him make the play, and he had some help from his friends.
6: And a big chunk of turf right on the 35-yard line on the near side when Jaden Ball made that cut that just kicked up. And when you talk about rain, you talk about weather, the field gets soft, and your cut ability, which makes Jaden Ball so dynamic, kind of neutralizing him because he slips as he tries to make the cut back to the inside.
4: It'll be second and eight for the Ball. It's own 37. When we begin the fourth quarter, South Carolina has not backed down. In fact, they're ahead by 18. It's 31-13, three quarters into this game. This is College Football on ESPN Radio and the ESPN app.
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0: I'm John Ryder in the studio. The defending champs, Indiana, surviving a scare in Lincoln. The Hoosiers, seventh-ranked, rallied to knock off Nebraska 20-17. They trailed 17-6 early in the fourth quarter. Indiana quarterback Josh Hoover, a 75-yard touchdown pass to Nick Marsh. Then the go-ahead 44-yarder again to Marsh. That with 7 minutes to go. So they remain undefeated. Indiana goes to 6-0, 3-0 in the Big Ten. First loss for Nebraska. They're 5-1 and 2-1 in the Big Ten. Got a big-time upset brewing down to Gainesville. Let's get you back there with Max Storks. Here's Troy Clarity.
4: Yeah, thank you, John. It's 31-13, South Carolina with the lead over the 16th-ranked Florida Gators. We are about to begin the fourth quarter. South Carolina, of course, came oh so close in 2024. They finished ranked number 15 in the college football playoff rankings that year. They just missed out on the 12-team field, but just 1-10 in SEC play since. They led at the half in five of those games. They've lost eight straight in conference. Can the Gamecocks stop those streaks here today? Or can Florida roar back? Gators second and eight from their own 37. Here's a quick throw over the middle, complete to Bailey Stockton. Spun around, taken down at the 46-yard line in traffic by Kendall Daniels. That's enough for a first down for Florida.
6: And Bailey Stockton just coming across the middle, defeating Jair Johnson to the point on that shallow crosser and getting across the line to gain. So for the Gators, getting some momentum going here.
4: Gators explode into formation and they go spread. Three receivers to the right and two to the left. The snap back to Philo. Looks left, throws short left, complete to Dallas Wilson. Rushes off of one, but is finished off by Sean Murphy inside South Carolina territory at the 48-yard line.
6: No stranger here. Midfield pressing into South Carolina territory. And for the Gators, it's got to end in seven. Can't end on the toe of Durkin for a field goal.
4: After the gain of five, the snap and the roll to the right by Fowle. He throws downfield. Complete. It's Bailey Stockton who's bumped down at the South Carolina 28-yard line. Pick up a 20 and a first down for four.
6: And this is what you like to see. Aaron Filo, when he's on the move, such a better quarterback because defenses have to commit because of the threat of the rush, and you allow to find those gaps in the coverage. And Bailey Stockton floats it right behind the linebacker who's trying to reach out
3: first
6: and tip the football.
3: South Carolina
4: was trying to get guys on the field, and eventually Shane Beamer had to call timeout.
6: Well, they only had 10 guys on the field. They were missing a defender, so that would have been bad.
4: That's a problem.
6: That is a problem.
4: Not ideal.
6: I mean, 12 is also a problem, but a different set of problems. Too many guys want to help out, but when you don't have enough, that makes a big difference.
4: Well, technically, you can play with 10 if you want to.
6: Yeah, you can.
4: I wouldn't advise it, but
6: I don't know how well that's going to work out for you.
4: No, probably not in the end. Actually, Dylan Stewart was the one who called that timeout.
6: Oh, that's a leadership move there.
4: Yeah. As he continues to, in a sense, rehabilitate from the last time that a lot of folks saw him against Alabama.
6: Yeah. Bit of a transgression, but, I mean, that's what this game is predicated on. It's predicated on emotion, passion, physicality, and he just took it outside of the legal framework on the field.
4: He's responded well on the field. Had a sack earlier in this game. First and 10, Florida ball to South Carolina 26. The shotgun snap back to Filo. Has a clean pocket. Throws short right side to Baugh. Tries to cut back inside as he's hemmed in along the sideline and does get some extra yardage before being hit by Dylan Stewart. And that is a gain down to around the 16-yard line. That might be close for a first down. Nope, they put it down at the 18. Second and two.
6: And Dylan Stewart coming in support because Sean Murphy kind of lost Jaden Baugh in that swing pass route. So Dylan Stewart doing his best to back up his teammate.
4: Substitutions once again for the South Carolina defense. Baugh, 14 carries, 57 yards. Doesn't seem like that's more. Filo takes the snap, tries to keep it right side, puts his shoulder down low into the pile, down to around the 7-yard line. Did the ball come loose? Did the ball come loose? It might be a fumble. Gamecocks say they have the ball. Sean Murphy came away from the pile with it.
3: By the defense. First down, South Carolina.
4: And the Gamecocks come through again. Sean Murphy picks up the pumpkin and bails out South Carolina after Florida had moved it into the Gator red zone. So another turnover by the Gators. It's a big one. Their second of the day. Timeout on the field. 12:58 to go in the fourth quarter. Carolina with the ball and the lead, 31-13 here in the fourth quarter. 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
4: Gators driving, but an Aaron Filo fumble thwarts Florida. South Carolina recovers, and it will begin first and 10, its own 13-yard line. Gamecocks leading the Gators 31-13 early in the fourth quarter. Troy Clarity, Matt Starks, Mia O'Brien, and the crowd starting to thin out here a little bit. More of the fans heading off into the humid Gainesville afternoon.
6: Yeah, Florida coming into this game only had four turnovers on the season, two now in this game, so adding to that very low number. And Shane Beamer said something in his press conference talking about Florida. If we had the turnovers that Florida had,
4: right,
6: we would be 4-1.
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25: 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That's right, 75 years and counting as your home of the Utes. I am Porter Larson as we await Utah and Kansas. The number 12 Utes trying to stay perfect against Lance Leopold's squad. Of course, Kansas 2-2. On the season, but there's some context there. The Jayhawks' two wins coming against Long Island and Middle Tennessee State, while their two losses come to both the Power Four teams they've played in Missouri and Arizona State. For the Utes, number 12 ranking coming into Saturday's afternoon, of course. 12 teams make the college football playoff come December. For Utah, they come in with wins over Idaho, Arkansas, Utah State, and last week, a matchup with the Cyclones in Ames.
26: Utah fans, good afternoon and welcome to Jack Trice Stadium in Ames, Iowa, where today it's the Big 12 opener between the University of Utah and the Iowa State Cyclones. And Wayshon Parker as they offset it on first and 10 from the 46-yard line. Wayshon. Now Devin Dampier, Wayshon's going to keep it himself. He's going to have running room. He's in the open field, 45-40, 35-30, open field, 25-20. He's going to go, 10-5, touchdown, Wayshon Parker. He goes 54 yards on the opening play of the ball game, and it's a Utah touchdown. That's how you get your star running back involved early. Parker was touched once, and that was it. All the way to the end zone, and the crowd is stunned here in Ames. Shotgun formation on second down and 9. They'll motion the back out of the backfield. Empty backfield look now for Rayner. He's got four receivers in the formation. He'll backpedal the pass. Looking down the field, he's got Flora out there. Juggles and catches at the Utah 45-yard line and goes down. Wheel route for the back out of the backfield. Aiden Flora, and he beat the secondary up the sideline. That's a big, big play right there. And that's going to be a first down of 31 yards. Iowa State with five of the line of scrimmage. Everybody else playing coverage. Whittemore comes in motion. Dampier to pass. Lots of time down the field. Got Whittemore open. 45 at the Iowa State 40. Creed Whittemore out of bounds at the ISU 33-yard line. He was so wide open behind the play. A big pitch and catch, and that's a first down. Nagoy made the tackle. It may have saved a touchdown. First and 10 at the Iowa State 24-yard line on the edge of the red zone. Whittemore comes in motion. Parker the tailback. Play action pass for Dampier. Lots of time. Down the field. Man open. Caught. Touchdown. Braden Pagan beat the safety to the seam and into the end zone for a touchdown. 24 yards from Devin Dampier. And the big year for Braden Pagan continues for Utah. Well, they're rolling the dice here early. Jimmy Rogers has seen that his defense isn't having much success stopping Utah. So fourth down and one coming up here for the Cyclones. They've got to get to their own 49. It's a long yard, too. It's more like a yard and a half. They bring the big personnel in. They go with an I formation. Rainer goes under center. Utah crowds the line. Three tight ends and a fullback here for the Iowa State Cyclones. Toss sweep to the tailback, and he's going to be close.
0: Well, he might be short.
26: He's
0: going to
26: be very close.
0: They're going to need a measurement.
26: Easton Miller who got it. He may be short. They're going to bring the chains in from the Utah side of the field, but I'm just eyeballing it here, so I think he's short.
0: He's short.
26: He's a full length of the football short. That's going to be Utah football. With 13 seconds left here in the first quarter, the Utah defense stands up big on fourth down, and they get the offense the ball back on the Iowa State side of midfield. What a stop by the Utah D. Utah facing a fourth and seven as we get back here to Jack Trice Stadium. To be a short, kind of a chip shot field goal here for Dylan Curtis. Nothing's a given in wet conditions, but 27 yards from the right hash. Ryan Phillips will have the hold. Good snap. Kick is up, and the kick is through and good. And while it wasn't a touchdown, Utah paid that sucker off with points. All Utah right now, 17-0 Utes. For the first time today, we're going to see Kyle Conrady, who's one of the best kickers in college football. He'll attempt what looks to be about a 47-yard field goal from the left hash. He's only missed once this year, and that was from 54 yards. Utah will come after this. Conrady's hit a lot of big ones in his Iowa State career. Preseason All-Big 12 kicker. Snap is good. So is the hold. Kick is high. It's end over end. And it's good. And so the Cyclones, with 3:50 to play here in the first half, finally get on the scoreboard. 47-yard field goal by Conrady makes it 17-3. Devin Dampier with Wayshon Parker behind him. First and goal. Devin, option play, outside. Parker to the end zone. Touchdown. Wayshon Parker, the old-fashioned option play to the outside. Takes a shove from the Iowa State defender, but into the end zone for a second time today to make it 23-3 Utah with a minute 35 to play before halftime. Rainer in the shotgun's going to backpedal to pass right now. Plenty of time. Now he's going to step up and throw it long. Looking down the field, it's intercepted by Utah and then dropped by Utah. Braden Pagan just got his head slammed to the ground by an Iowa State wide receiver. Pagan was back there. Does he get credit for the interception? I think he does.
0: Yeah,
26: they're going to give him credit for that interception. And Braden Pagan not only has a touchdown catch today, now he's got an interception too.
0: Man, the more
26: and that
0: you
26: should
0: can
26: take
0: do.
26: Us to the end of the first half. Third down and about 3.5 to go here as the clock continues to run. Utah's offense hasn't seen the field yet here in the second half. Rainer lines up for the gun. Barnes is next to him to his left. Two tights and two wides as Utah crowds the line of scrimmage. Rainer, hands, now keeps out on the edge. He's going to walk it into the end zone. Touchdown. That was a great drive by Iowa State. That was not a great drive by the Utah defense. They missed a lot of plays, including the touchdown. And Rainer goes in from 8 yards out. Second down and four. Ficklin comes into the backfield for Utah. They hand that ball to Wayshon Parker. He pops through, gets to the outside. He's got the 35. He's got the 40. 45 to the outside. 50 up the sideline and out of bounds at the Iowa State 44-yard line.
0: Oh,
26: that's going to be a first down and Ivory Holmes' first down. He's over 100 for the ball game now.
0: Oh, yeah.
26: And he's closing in on that 2,000-yard mark for his career is Wayshon Parker. Jalen Rainer with a tailback to his right-hand side looks to pass. Now he's going to keep it himself, and he is going to be dropped in the backfield.
0: Jai
26: Moe with another tackle for loss for Utah. That went all the way back at the 37-yard line, a loss of three. That'll bring up third down and long. He got great penetration on that play. Two receivers right, full house backfield for Rainer. He's got Aiden Flora as his tailback. Now they're going to shift personnel. Flora comes to his side, two tight ends in the left slot. There is nobody in the middle of the field right now for Utah. Rainer to pass, pressure in his face, throwing the fade's got a man wide open, touchdown. Gooby Davis was cooked on the far sideline, and Dominic Overby came down with it. And the Cyclones have now scored 14 unanswered here in the second half. And they're back within a touchdown after this PAT. Utah bringing pressure right up the gut. Rainer scrambling and looking down the field. He is being chased, and he is going to be dropped all the way back at the 23-yard line. That is a Utah sack and an outstanding play by Elijah Ellis. His second sack on the year for the redshirt freshman Ellis. And the Utah defense forces a three and out as the clock dips under 8 minutes to play. Wayshon Parker back in the ballgame, third down and one. Utah has not converted a third down here in the second half. Dampier goes under center. Lots of tight ends and Braden Pagan in the ballgame. Watch the play action. Play action roll to the right. They dump it away. Sean Parker in the flat. He's got the 10. He's got the 5. He's got the end zone. Touchdown! Touchdown! Wayshon Parker! And that will be the dagger here this afternoon in Ames as Dampier finds Parker wide open in the flat and Wayshon walks the tightrope into the end zone for a Utah touchdown. First and 10 for Iowa State from their own 23-yard line. Rainer by himself in the shotgun. He'll backpedal to pass. Pressure coming. Down the field he goes, and it's intercepted by Jackson Benny. And he's tackled down at the Iowa State 38-yard line. He's been so close to a big play all day long, and there it is. Benny closes it out for Utah today, picking off Jalen Rainer. And Utah will get it back with 2:46 to play here in the ballgame. One more snap coming here for Devin Dampier as the game clock dips under 40. Now he can go under center. Take that ball from Alex Harrison. Take a knee, and that will do it. Our final score today here at Jack Price Stadium. Utah goes on the road. And for just the second time all time, beats the Iowa State Cyclones by a final score of 31-17. And it's a great day to be a Ute here in the heartland as Utah improves to 4-0 and 1-0 in Big 12 play.
25: Devin Dampier went for 206 yards, two scores through the air. Wayshon Parker, 174 yards on the ground, added again 65 through the air. Wayshon was Utah's leading rusher and receiver in their win over the Iowa State Cyclones. And then, of course, the bye week for Utah, in which they jumped up a few spots in the rankings from 15 to 12. You'll take that on your bye week if you get better in that regard. 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On the other side, we're going to give you a little availability report for Utah and Iowa State. 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I don't suspect there will be many changes to it, but we'll give you that on the other side, a little update on some pro Utes. And then, hey, speaking of pro Utes, good guest list on the show today. Zach Moss, Terrell Burgess join the program. 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And then James and I will give you our picks and predictions for the game. 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
25: 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For the Utes, pretty healthy coming into this matchup with Kansas, if we take their word for it. I'll be honest, this is very similar to a lot of Kyle Whittingham injury reports, but from what I understand, Morgan's being pretty forthright about it. They are actually really healthy. Out for Utah, tight end Kenai Lopes and offensive lineman Isaiah Garcia. Isaiah was expected to potentially be one of the 7-8 offensive linemen that would be kind of rotating in throughout much of the year, but he has been out really for the first whole month and hasn't seen any reps in that regard. And for Utah, those are the only two guys appearing on the injury report. That's good news, and I do also wonder what it means for their offensive line. What will that five-man unit look like today coming off of the bye? Because we are a month into the season, and we asked Morgan Scalley at his weekly press conference, and he still wasn't quite certain about what that five-man offensive line looked like. Now, you're going to have replacements. You're going to have guys miss snaps with injuries or you know, have to come out of the game for quick spells. But when it comes to dialing in a consistent five-man unit, that is a priority for Utah to get that continuity, to get that communication behind the line of scrimmage. And this might be their opportunity to do that. Coming off of a bye and being entirely healthy, you'll see Keith Olsen, I'm assuming, in that starting lineup. And then we will pay close attention to just how Utah rotates and how much they may rotate through the offensive line. Different story for Kansas. They have a pretty hefty look at the injury update. Corey Ometry, he is a running back, probably the third or fourth running back. Well, Yassine Willis is the next guy on that list. He is out for Kansas. Their backup quarterback, Cole Ballard, is out. Their fifth string running back, Justin Thurman, is out. And then a couple of offensive linemen, although just one starter, Marco Mahiar and Eli Richmond, out for the Jayhawks. A couple of pass catchers in Griffin Baker and Carter Moses are out. Those guys are kind of, I don't want to say second team, but second rotation on the offense for Kansas. And then a couple of D tackles in Trayvon McAlpine and Jalen Atkins. Both of those guys out for Kansas, although not necessarily first team snap guys. So a lot of depth pieces missing for the Jayhawks today, but their front line is, for the most part, pretty well intact. Your CenXL
13: 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As I mentioned, you'll get another one of those about 90 minutes before kick. I assume it's going to look, if not identical to what we just saw, pretty close. You're not going to have any questionable or probable at that point. You know, if you're a game time decision or whatnot, that is listed on the report, and we would have probably seen those guys. So unless something happened between last night and right now, that is likely to be the final update on your availability report. And then I'll be down on the sideline trying to see,

Panthers. He had a stat line a couple of weeks ago that when I tell you the list of players who have done this, 9 tackles, 3 pass breakups, 2 interceptions, 1 touchdown, and a sack, well, that's the list. It's just Devin Lloyd. No other linebacker in NFL history, dating back to when sacks started being totaled, has done what Devin Lloyd did 2 weeks ago. Just remarkable stuff from him. Jalen Johnson and Clark Phillips in Chicago. Both of those guys, Jalen the starter, Clark kind of his backup, really, although he gets some nickel action as well. But both of those guys being productive for the Chicago Bears, and Nephi Sewell on their roster, but currently on the IR. For the Cleveland Browns, Spencer Fano and Logan Fano. They're both on the roster, but Spencer, of course, your starting left tackle, while Logan is given some reps on the practice squad. For the Broncos, they got a bunch of Utes in their locker room. They seem to really like what they got going on here at Utah. Jonah Ellis, Garrett Bowles, Kareni Reed, Dallin Bentley, Caleb Lohner. And outside of Lohner, all of those guys are on the active roster and often get snaps, get some reps. So good stuff there in Denver if you're wanting to watch Utes in the pros. Sione Vaki getting some run in Detroit. He is your second string running back and has been seeing some touches as of late. Thomas Yasmin is on the IR in Green Bay. Junior Tafuna on the practice squad in Houston. Lander Barton in the practice squad in with the Chargers. And then Matt Gay, 10 of 10 on field goals this year, 9 of 9 on extra points. He is still perfect on the season for the Las Vegas Raiders. A really, really good start for Matt Gay. Zamaya Vaughn on the active roster with the Minnesota Vikings. He is your third string, maybe your fourth cornerback that you do see coming through on the rotation for the Minnesota Vikings. Mitch Wishnowski, your punter in New England. He had a 73-yard boot a couple of weeks ago. He's had a pretty good year to start. And obviously Caleb Lomu, the first-round pick, is still the backup there at left tackle, but I wouldn't be surprised to see him move into a rotation as the season wears along. How about New Orleans? Julian Blackman, your starting safety. He's had a good year. Devon Vele, his moved into a starting wide receiver role for the New Orleans Saints and has been productive in that role. On the reserve squad in New York for the Jets is Tim Patrick. Of course, our guy, Britton Covey. He is your starting punt returner for the Philadelphia Eagles. And as of today, second in the NFL in total punt return yards. He's up there in the top 10 in average as well. Basically, since Britton Covey has been in the league, he has been either one or two as far as punt return average, punt return yards. You go look at how consistent he's been when he's been on the field. Of course, he's had some injuries to deal with as well. But another productive year as a return man for Britton Covey. Let's throw in the ball now, though. That's what I want to see next. Connor O'Toole in Seattle, getting some reps there. He is kind of a special teams ace at the moment, but does get some reps at outside linebacker at edge, and has been a lot of fun to watch. And friend of the show, friend of the program. He was on our station a little bit earlier this week, if you want to go listen to that. Terrell Burgess, who you will hear from in no short order. He'll be on the show in 30, 40 minutes here. He is your second string safety at the Tennessee Titans, alongside Cody Barton, also on their active roster, as their will linebacker. Mo Diabate, also in Tennessee, he's on their practice squad. And then the last but not least, final Ute on an active roster in the NFL, the Washington Commanders backup guard, Tanoa Togiai. Haven't seen him so far this year, but he's on the active roster and right now second in the depth chart. That's a lot of names for Utes and the pros. That list keeps getting bigger and bigger and bigger. We'll talk a little bit about the local angle on pro football players with our guy Terrell Burgess. But next, hey, how about our guy Zach Moss, the current sideline analyst for our broadcast here on ESPN 700 and the Utes Sports Radio Network, the former NFL running back and the all-time leading rusher
at the University of Utah joins us on the other side. It's a Utes game day. Don't go anywhere on ESPN 700 and 92.5.

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2: Welcome back. Utes game day rolling along on a Saturday here in Salt Lake City. It's a 6 p.m. kickoff for Utah and Kansas after the adjustment due to the forecast. So Utah and Kansas in Big 12 play kicking off at 6 p.m. And in order to preview that game, none other than one of our favorites, he is the current sideline reporter for ESPN 700 and the Utes broadcast, a former NFL running back in the Utes great Zach Moss joins the program, brought to you by Citrin Cooperman. 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Zach Moss, how's your Saturday going, my man?
3: Good Saturday so far. Appreciate you having me on, as always.
2: Absolutely, as we preview the game and look forward to seeing you up on the hill. Utah is still perfect, Zach. I know that we still are wanting to see maybe some, you know, hey, a ranked matchup maybe, a little bit of a test for Utah, but you play who's in front of you. They are 4-0. They're 1-0 in the Big 12, one of the top defenses in all of college football. Wayshon Parker up there near the top of the overall touchdown list. I mean, it's overall been a really good performance for the University of Utah. The first month of the season, give us your kind of quick summary of what you've thought so far.
3: Yeah, I think, you know, obviously we have done a lot of really good things offensively. We average 43 points per game, number one in your conference. It's hard to say that we aren't doing a lot of really good things. Obviously, a lot different from last year. You know, it's really good in the run game. But this team, so far through the first four games, has been able to show a lot of different things. The offense is very diverse. They get to a lot of different things, to a lot of different players, a lot of different ways. Some things not so traditional, but they work for us and the personnel that we have. And everything has been pretty, essentially pretty flawless. The defense has looked really good. The special teams has looked, you know, fair from the opportunities that they've had in these first four games. Not a ton of opportunities there. But I've liked what I've seen. I think, obviously, you know, the Arkansas game, an SEC opponent, the guys were internally motivated to go out there and showcase to the country exactly who they are. I think they obviously did that. The Utah State game, the Idaho game, you know, two good warm-up games, two games that, you know, a lot of guys got to do a lot of things and build confidence off of. And then the Iowa State game, which, you know, it was a game where I thought, you know, they got tested for the first time with some adversity, and they show resilience, something that we hadn't been able to see from them all year, just because we hadn't been in that spot yet. But you know, to go back out there and have a up and down third quarter and then fourth quarter to put a team away, which is Iowa State team that isn't all that bad. I think, you know, especially when you think about how well defense, how well Coach Swan called a game plan for stopping Floor, the running back over there, who in the week after that went off and just had an absolute all-time game. So I love exactly where these guys are at right now. Obviously, it'd be a little tough coming up a bye week to, you know, get those juices back flowing the way you did the first 4 weeks. But, you know, that's the fun part about football.
2: Zach, where can we nitpick? If you're watching the game from the sideline, which, you know, you have the privilege of doing, where are you seeing maybe a question mark? I don't know. I don't know if I want to say room for concern, but just something that is still remaining on your list of to-dos, right? Something you want to see Utah do that makes you feel confident about what they can do up against top-flight talent.
3: Yeah, I think the main thing I want to see, right, is we're talking about nitpicking. in all sense, that is at 43 points a game, which I'm all about.
4: Right.
3: I think there's, you know, the hay is never in the barn, right? It's always a way to continue to get better. That's on the football field, off the football field. But I think, you know, we talked about a lot in the offseason about obviously this receiving room, and, you know, how much depth they have at that spot. And, you know, we just haven't really seen a lot of those guys, you know, that the coaches talked about really do anything, essentially, right? Not been a lot of big impact in these games for these guys, obviously, outside of Pagan. But, you know, guys like Scholes and, you know, different guys that, you know, there's six guys in that room that they were very hyped about and talked a lot about and showed a lot of good things at camp. So maybe that's just some of the play calling where we just don't really need to do that yet. But, again, I'm also not a fan of believing you can turn it on and turn it off in a football game, and definitely do it throughout a season. And those are the guys that you're going to need, right? Those complementary pieces, those are going to be guys that you need to go win those big 12 games that you're going to have, right? To essentially position yourself to get into a big 12 championship game. You're going to need those guys to show up. So a little sketchy that we haven't seen those guys really, you know, maybe it's outside of, you know, two or three catches scattered around in the back end of garbage time games, not have a real impact week to week so far.
2: I zero in on the offensive line, not because they haven't looked good. In fact, they've looked pretty good throughout a lot of this season. Really impressive, I thought, early in the Iowa State game. They gave Wayshon a bunch of space to work with. More so, I'm just curious of who the five is out there, what that looks like week to week, and if Utah finally, after the bye week, Zach, has solidified that and got everyone healthy, to see a little bit more continuity on that offensive line with the five that we're going to see throughout the year.
3: Yeah, I think that's obviously still also a work in progress. You know, I'm a little skeptical on the offensive line in the sense of their inside blocking run scheme game. Hasn't been very strong. They haven't been able to show that they could just absolutely maul guys and dominate them off the ball, especially when you know we're in run situations or maybe in some short yard situations. You know, I think if you just point to the Utah State game, but Wayshon only had about 30, 40-ish yards in that game, and a lot of the runs that he had was designed to be in the teeth of the defense or in the middle of the A and B gaps, and he just didn't have a lot of space, right? He was throwing guys off of him as soon as he took the ball, and that showed a little bit itself down in the low red zone versus Idaho as well, you know, and it was a TFL, but, you know, those are little small things. Like, I don't like to focus on the wins. You know, I think a lot of people get caught up on, oh, well, we're winning, and, or, like I said, you know, we're averaging 43 points per game. But it's how you do it, right? It's how are we doing these things? How are we going about certain things? So, you know, you get into a game versus a Houston or a BYU, and you need a 3rd-and-2, right? Do we have to put the ball in the air, right? Or do we have to lean on analytics and have our quarterback run the ball and turn around and hand the ball off to a guy who has the ability to do a lot of different things? But that all, it comes from the belief in the offensive line and running the ball in the middle. So hopefully those guys, hopefully those things showed up on film and the coaches addressed them. I'm sure they did. And, you know, tonight we'll be able to see just a fresher, more motivated team that is coming off a little bit of rest.
2: Zach, every week I do a quick segment on Utes and the Pros. You were a prominent feature of that segment for several years. Coming into this season, Utah didn't really have, I'll be honest with you, when I spoke to NFL scouts, almost nobody on the roster that like jumped off the page immediately. Now we're a month into the season. We're hearing about Zero Way Williams. I think Wayshon Parker has kind of proven some questions that scouts had last year to get their attention this year. When you look across the Utes roster, you're a guy who's familiar with NFL talent. How much is there?
3: I think we got some guys. You know, I think it is fair to say that we probably didn't have guys that you would just assume jump off the paper, right? I think, especially when you think about some of the teams that we've had in the past. Obviously, I think it's my team that I played on and our defense. Like, we had eight guys, I believe, that drafted that year. But I don't think we do have a lot of guys that jumped off, but a lot of these guys, they are integral parts to what, you know, the success that we continue to have. These guys are guys that are definitely, you know, given the opportunity, can be pros, right? You know, sometimes a lot of these guys, it doesn't matter how big, fast, strong you are, it's when you do the small things, like mentally over and over and over, and be consistent at that. And I think that's one thing that Utah has always, at the program, has been able to do over the years, is put guys in position, right? And then they go off to the pros, but the things that they've been taught and things of that nature, it's always been like a NFL-ready program, which is why so many teams always come out here to, you know, try to get one of our guys. So I think we definitely have guys that can go and do some things in the league. I think, like you said, Wayshon's definitely, you know, made some noise for himself. He has the team to do that, obviously, especially in the big-time games. Right? Those are the games that people are going to be watching the most. We got some guys on defense, for sure. I like Rabbit Evans, Nate Ritchie, Jackson Benny in the slot. You know, but a lot of times, you know, I think we have the guys that have a lot of skill, the mental capacity, but, you know, It all comes down, really, unfortunately, to some degree, what happens on your combine and how these guys show up on that time. But, you know, that's nowhere near right now. They just got to continue to do their day job, which is producing. You know, the film never lies, and we got guys that show up on film week in and week out.
2: Yeah, your 2019 team, obviously you, Zach Moss, Tyler Huntley, rather, you know, you go down the list, the few guys on the offensive side of the ball. Oh, but then just all 11 defensive players that were on that roster taking snaps. Not all of them got drafted, but they all at least got camps, right? We're talking Josh Nurse and other guys that, yeah, they didn't necessarily make an NFL career out of it. But at one point, all 11 of those guys got paid by an NFL team for their services, whether on practice squad or active rosters. Pretty impressive stuff. That's not the roster we have this year, but I think there is a pretty good collection of talent there. That's something you only get. I mean, that's generational stuff when you can put that type of numbers into the next level. Speaking of defense, Zach, Utah is the only team in college football who has yet to allow more than 17 points in a game a month through the season. And listen, we can talk about defenses in a lot of different ways, right? How much they're blitzing, what the scheme is, how much are they getting to the quarterback? What about on the back end? Like, we can really get into the nitty gritty of defense, but ultimately there's one stat that matters on that side of the football, and it's points allowed. 17 is the most they've allowed in a game this season. Again, only team in college football. What has been most impressive about their run so far?
3: I think the continuity has been just absolutely amazing. You know, I get the opportunity to obviously, you know, talk to these guys after the games, and, you know, every time I ask these guys a question, and just the more I'm around just these guys to some degree, like, especially on the defense side of the ball, they have a belief system that they truly believe in, right? So whatever they're being taught throughout the week, whatever they're taught in fall camp, and spring ball and winter conditioning, right? They've truly bought into literally each and everything, because it takes all 11 on defense. Defense is like one big muscle, right? Sometimes on offense, you can get away, you can get lucky sometimes, but a lot of the time, one or two guys not in the right place, and all it takes is one on the defense side of the ball for something to go wrong, a back, a blown coverage, or a miscommunication, a guy going the wrong way. I always remind myself of the N'Kobe Dean play. And then I think it was the national championship game or SEC championship game where the linebacker went the wrong way and they ran to each other. And, you know, he just chewed him out. And the next play, the guy makes a huge play. And I think we have that type of continuity. We don't have a lot of guys on the defensive side of the ball where, you know, there is just these huge, big superstar names, essentially, and things like that. But, you know, we have a superstar group. These guys that go out there, even the backups, right, they really believe in each other. You can tell these guys have a, you know, real friendships and things like that that go a long way instead of just showing up on a Saturday and going through the motions throughout the week and then thinking that, you know, hey, we're just going to go out here and play. You can tell they do everything they need to do throughout the week. They actually like hanging out with each other as well. Things like that show up on a football field. And right now they're playing as a one team right now. And, you know, we have to continue to do that on the defense side of the ball as we get into, you know, these big-time games, right? This conference play, no matter who it is, no matter what the record is, as always, it's the way you have to view it.
2: Zach, going into this Kansas game, I've mentioned it throughout the show. Kansas is a little tough to read so far. Their two wins are against lower-level competition. Their two losses haven't been real close and are their only two games against Power 5 opponents. So I think we're still kind of waiting to see, like, a comparative team to Kansas to actually playing them to, I don't know, get a little bit of a litmus on them. But it feels like this is a game where Utah, if things are clean, should get out of here with a win. What about Kansas maybe scares you a little bit, or what are the keys for Utah to focus in on about the Jayhawks?
3: I think, you know, the main thing is that you come off of a bye week, you know, and obviously we just talked about the different spat things that pop up with this team and the type of group they've been in. You know, and we can't get a read on Kansas, right? It's a team that's played four games, they're 0-1 in the conference play. But, you know, they've tasted victory. They know how to win, no matter who it was against. They do know how to win, right? Some way, some form, the formula that produced those wins, they understand it and they know that they have the confidence to go out there and do that. So I think the main thing is, you know, starting fast, do not allow these guys to stay into this game and, you know, build confidence, right? Especially in your home stadium. Don't allow these guys to build confidence, especially coming out into off of a bye week game, right? You play almost the spectacular football through the first 4 weeks because this Kansas team can do something. I don't think they will. I don't think they will, but they can do something to where, you know, it makes the game a little bit tougher than it needs to be, right? Kind of would give you shades of 2 weeks ago, right? We don't, like, Iowa State is a respectable team, right? But the team that showed up in that second half, right, at Iowa State, was a totally different team, right? And that was the type of talent and the conference play that things could shift on a dime. Like, we absolutely dominated them in the first half and then things shifted, right? Because we came out lazy. We came out a little lackadaisical. We, you know, certain things just wasn't clicking on both sides of the ball, right? It was every single guy out there not making, you know, being in the right places to make a play, be successful. And, you know, they fought back to some degree, right? And then we had to go out and absolutely put our foot down. But, you know, doesn't need to be like that, right? Doesn't need to be like that when we have the type of talent and the type of coach staff that we have. So, you know, that would be my same message this week is don't allow a team like the Kansas, no matter, right? It's not this team is in your conference, right? The team's in your conference, and they have a lot of pride. And what would be better than spoiling a team coming up with a bye week, right? And going, Kansas going to be off 3-2 and getting right back into division play.
2: I'm with you. I think that, you know, while Kansas does have some, I'd say highlights, they've got a few really good players and a defensive end that I think will be playing on Sundays. I just don't think they have the horses to compete with Utah if if Utah is, of course, playing their football. So Kansas, you get past this one. You then have Colorado. You have Houston. They have you have a tough month-long stretch if you're Utah. When you look across the Big 12, Z, what there is your read on the conference, right? Where it looks like, if you ask me, the two best teams in the Big 12 right now both play their college football on the Wasatch front. And, you know, Texas Tech is right there. I think Houston's a good football team. Mm-hmm. When you look across the Big 12, where do you see the competition lying?
3: Yeah, I think exactly what you said. You know, I think the best two teams are definitely right here in state, which only makes everything so much sweeter for that upcoming game that we're going to have here real soon. But I think, you know, for me, I said it a couple of weeks ago on our pregame show with Bill Sly, you know, it's kind of same question that's posed. And I said, you know, I can't, you know, go away from Tech. I can't go away from Tech, and, you know, because I don't want to be biased, obviously. That's never a good thing for me. I never want to be biased. But, you know, they are the champions, and they have done the things that they needed to do so far to still be respected in the conference play, right, overall as the number one team to some degree, right? They have struggled this year, obviously. Some degree, right? They had a scare by Houston, which I think also Houston is a really good team. They have a nice high power offense, and they are a team that you can't not make mistakes against. And, you know, we have to play a Houston still, obviously. But, you know, Tech to me, until you beat them, right? Until you beat them, this is what I believe when I was taught, right? Until you beat the champ, you know, then I can be a true believer. But I do believe that we will be in that position to go ahead and play them, in that championship game, hopefully. And, you know, we'll be nothing sweeter because I think last year we showed a lot of good things versus them until, you know, the doors fell in the fourth quarter. So, you know, a lot of people remember that. A lot of these guys that played in that game last year know where they rank and where they stack up, and they obviously also believe that they have gotten better, and they have. So, you know, for me, I think it's still a three-headed race there between, in no order for me, but, you know, obviously us, BYU, and Tech. But the good thing is we get to knock one of those teams out of there real soon here.
2: Yeah, it's going to be fun to watch the next month or two of Big 12 football leading in to that conference championship game, in which, hey, we could see in I would say it's not unlikely that we see a Holy War rematch in the Big 12 title game. Utah, I think right now in better position there, only because BYU is without their star running back in LJ Martin. He's going to be missing out until probably the Utah game or longer. And that's a big, big hit for BYU, the former reigning Big 12 Offensive Player of the Year. All right, Z, final expectations of tonight, Utah and Kansas. We go into this one on a changed kickoff because of the weather. Utah, 15.5-point favorites. You feel like they cover that spread and get out of here with a comfortable win?
3: Oh yeah, I think we definitely cover that. Shouldn't be a big issue at all, especially for a team that, you know, have the dreams and aspirations that it has. And, you know, you obviously are around the team as well, so I know you can tell just how hungry, determined, and focused this team is. So, you know, they're not going to be in any tight games, especially at home. It's a different pride that these guys are walking around with and carrying each and every week. So, yeah, I'll be surprised if they don't cover that.
2: Z, we talked a little bit about your 2019 Utah football team earlier and the defense that sent all those guys to the NFL. Our next guest is Terrell Burgess. I'll tell him you said hello.
3: Yes, please do.
2: Thanks, buddy. Talk soon.
3: All right, my man. Thank you.
2: Zach Moss former Utes running back, NFL running back, and your current sideline analyst for our network broadcast. 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
2: Utes game day, rolling along here on ESPN 700, 92.1 FM. It is Utah's number one sports talk in your home of Utah football since 1951. Thanks to Zach Moss for hopping on the previous segment. We talked about our Utes in the pros a little bit earlier on in the show. Well, we got another one on the station today. He is Terrell Burgess, former Utes safety, of course, a Super Bowl champion, and now a Tennessee Titan. TB, how are you, my friend?
16: I'm doing well, man. How are you doing?
2: Doing well. We're having some fun football out here. The Big 12, obviously top teams in the Big 12 right now, BYU, Utah, Texas Tech. So, you know, we're having fun covering what should be a really fun year on the college football landscape out here in Utah.
16: Definitely. All the teams out there are playing pretty well. I'm just hoping, you know. Obviously, the alma mater is the champ at the end of the season with the Big 12, especially.
2: I always talk about our locals and the pros, and obviously that is more inclined to the Utes, but also between the Aggies and the Cougars and even some of the lower-level guys that make careers out of it. Right? We talk about a Braxton Jones up in Chicago who played at Southern Utah. Utah has become a pipeline for professional football players, for Division I football players in a way that I you know, it kind of snuck up on people, but then all of a sudden there was a bunch of first round draft picks out of Utah and people started to have to pay attention. In NFL circles around you, you're a kid from California where there's a lot of good football and a lot more people. What do people say about Utah, not necessarily just the Utes, but Utah as a football state?
16: I think if I'm being honest, I think the notion around Utah high school football still hasn't reached its heights as much as it should with all the great players that come out of high school there. I think there's obviously some players that are doing really well in the league right now, but I still think that the notion isn't as high as it should be, I guess, for the players that come out of Utah.
2: And it's interesting to me. I think there's maybe a little hesitancy to credit a small state out here in the middle of nowhere is some folks, especially when you're back east. But when you look at the numbers, you look at the numbers. So let's talk about FBS players, right? When you look at just FBS players who are playing college football right now and where they come from. For Utah, last year, per capita, of course, we're adjusting this for population, but Utah bested everyone out west, and we're only second to Mississippi, Alabama, Georgia, and in Hawaii. So Hawaii, obviously, with the Islanders, is putting a bunch of guys in the league as well. But if you leave SEC territory, the top two per capita pipelines for FBS players is Hawaii and Utah. When you use that same metric, you use that same metric for the NFL, it's the same story, Terrell. Utah is second to only, let me get the latest one here, 2026. So this one's actually as of a month ago. Utah has 1.46 NFL player, the national norm being one per capita, right? The only states that best that are Louisiana, Mississippi, Alabama, Georgia, and just by a hair, Hawaii. So, you know, the numbers bear it out, and it's been really fun to watch. But yeah, I wonder how much the narrative is slow to catch up with it.
16: Wow, I did not know that. That's actually that's good to know. I think that information should get out, especially for all of the kids that come from Utah, to know that, you know, their state is doing pretty well in that regard.
2: What I can tell you is that while maybe the large scale narrative hasn't caught up with it, the scouts have. I mean, they're here every week. They're here for high school games. They're here for all the college games. And they're kind of really realizing that there's some talent here to be found. Now, not all of it comes from Utah, right? A lot of them are players that, like you, maybe you were lost in a jungle of just hundreds and thousands of recruits in a really competitive state of California, but you came out here to a school and were able to develop into an NFL player. And there's a lot of stories like that as well. Eric Weddle being one of them. You know, once you get here, there's something to be said about the development as well.
16: That's very true. That's very, very true. So I definitely wouldn't change my decision for the world. I think, Utah does a good job of developing players that are, I mean, we have some good, highly rated players that come to Utah, but especially during the time that I was there and a little bit before me, they did a really good job of developing guys that were not necessarily rated too high, but turned into great players and were able to continue playing past college.
2: Yeah, I think Utah has built a kind of a, you know, an MO on that, right? Recruiting under-heralded guys and then building them into NFL players. And then the last 10 so years, Pac-12 era, Big 12 era, you're playing Power 4 football, and now you're getting those higher-rated players, a Spencer Fano, a Clark Phillips, a Jalen Johnson. Well, guess where they're playing now, of course, on Sunday. So it's been fun to watch, and fun to watch people kind of take notice of what is a really, really good football ecosystem here in the state of Utah. TB, I do want to ask you so far your thoughts on the Morgan Scali regime. And how head coach Morgan Scali is handling the Utes. They're 4-0. Everything looks good so far. Still waiting for maybe some more serious tests, though.
16: Yeah, I think as a whole, I think they're playing pretty well. I mean, I'm happy that they've done pretty well in the first 4 weeks. I think that they've got some tests coming up here in the next couple weeks with. Who do they have? I think they have Houston in a couple of weeks. I mean, obviously we've got Kansas today. I think it's Colorado next week, and then Houston. They're a ranked team. They got BYU coming soon in the early November. I'm hoping to see if I can catch that game. But yeah, no, they've got some tough teams in the Big 12 that they gotta, you know, do a good job against. But I'm excited to see the way they've played so far. I think the defense is playing really well. I mean, obviously, the two quarterback system they have going on is going pretty well for them as well. And the Waysom Parker kid, I'm excited to see the way he's been playing and the way he'll play the rest of the season. He's playing really well, and I'm really happy for him.
2: He's one of those guys that has started to receive a little bit of NFL looks and have had scouts in the building specifically watching him throughout the season so far. That will be fun to watch progress. I do wonder about, as a defender, your thoughts on that Utah offense. When you've got a Bird Ficklin, you've got a Devin Dampier, you've got a 312-pound fullback, you're kind of playing with a bunch of funny, unique, different weapons. That can be pretty hard to scout if you're a defensive back and you're looking at a backfield, a bunch of assignments that are just different from the looks you normally get.
16: Oh, definitely. And I think that, I don't know if I should give away any secrets to any opposing teams, but I think the quote unquote, especially quote unquote, like, knock that people would try and say about Devin is that he's not much of a thrower. He's a passer, but I think he's done every bit of throw the ball this season and do exactly what he's needed to do in the air with, I think he has like close to 10 passing touchdowns so far through four games. And that's almost just as much, if not more, than you can ask for from a quarterback returning to his senior season, trying to make his team the number one team.
2: Well, and just to be honest, I'm one of those guys that have, you know, sometimes knocked Devin's ability to get the ball downfield, but TB, yeah. I'll be honest with you, it's been a lot better recently. And the reason he was getting those knocks was because last year he didn't have a plant foot. He was playing on a really severely sprained ankle with a sports hernia and no one knew about it. So we were all wondering, like, why is he throwing up these punts essentially mm-hmm. on these 50-50 balls down the field? Oh, well, it's because he's throwing off his back foot and he's having to throw off his back foot. And this year we've seen a little bit of it. I think maybe it was habitual at that point for Devin, but the last, I would say, 3 weeks, you go back to the Utah State game, you go to the Iowa State game, he had some darts down the field, down the middle, Braden Pagan touchdowns, and it feels like he's really coming into his own. Maybe just being a little more comfortable stepping up into the pocket helps as well, but being healthy, I think, is the biggest part to his improved play.
16: 100%. I think being healthy, the best ability is availability, and his ability to actually go out there and play at, you know, I'm not going to say full strength, because I think when you play football, you're never at full strength, but more strength than he had last year, especially in his feet and being able to get the ball down the field and still run. And I don't know, he's playing really well, and I'm happy for him. I actually trained with him a little bit this offseason. I told him, I said, I hope you know a lot of my happiness this season is in your hands. So I think he's done a good job so far, and I'm excited to see the way they play the rest of the season.
2: On the defensive side of the football, Terrell, Utah is one of the top scoring defenses in all of college football right now. I think third is the average, but they're the only team in college football that has not yet allowed more than 17 points in a football game. It seems that there's still an aggressive approach from Colton Swann. And in fact, week one, it was really aggressive. But it feels like this team is relying a little less on the havoc plays, the disruptive plays, and they're more focused and zeroed in on kind of a bend don't break type of defense. And it's working, man, not giving up 17 points through a month of football. How does a defense play consistently enough to put those kind of numbers up?
16: I think that's just kind of like trusting in your coach, trusting in the system, and really buying in. I think that was a big thing when I was there, and that's just defenses all around in the league and high school and college. I think if you can trust the system that you're learning through training camp, fall camp, and things like that, and you go out there and execute, being able to execute and just knowing your assignment and just going out there and execute, that's the best way to put it. I think they do a good job, from what I can see on the TV, they do a good job of playing well together, and you don't see much of a, how do you say this, much of a, any drop off from Scally to Swann. It looks like they picked up right where they left off last season, and I'm hoping to see the pick six streak continue here coming up soon.
2: Yeah, that's one we're keeping an eye on. Jackson Benny almost had one a couple of weeks ago. He had a really good opportunity for it. He was the one that extended the streak last year. Of course, those maybe under a rock, Utah has 22 straight seasons with at least one pick six. During those 22 seasons, they also have the most pick sixes in all of college football by quite a large margin. So just a really impressive kind of unique streak that I think showcases not just kind of good fortune, because that kind of streak, you need a little bit of help, right? Just to get one every year.
16: 100%.
2: But it also shows that Utah is just really consistent in having what Morgan Scalley likes to call RSNB, relentless, smart, nasty ball hawks, right? You have those type of guys, you're going to have those types of plays and more opportunities for those types of plays. And it's been fun to watch. Now, speaking of Morgan Scalley, give me an idea of what you thought might change under Morgan Scalley from a Kyle Whittingham. We know football-wise, there's a lot of similarities in what they like to do, how they like to approach the game. But personality-wise, and you know, maybe just speaking to them one-on-one, very different guys. So what, from your perspective, did you think was going to maybe look a little different about Utah, and has it?
16: Ooh, that's a tough question. One thing I will say is, so far, I don't know if I think Utah is going to be Utah within reason. One thing I will say is I feel like we were always really disciplined as a whole football team when I was in college, and even up until this past season at Utah. I think it was always a disciplined football team, but I think that the difference between defense and offense, and you could say this for probably any school in the nation, will always feel different, regardless of, like, your offense can be disciplined, but I think at every school in the nation, your defense is always going to be more disciplined. So one thing I definitely would say is I think that the team as a whole probably is buying into not just the defense being RSNB, but the whole team being RSNB, I think is really cool. And then I don't know. I think they play with an edge. We've always played with an edge, but I think so far what I'm seeing is them playing with an edge. I think they only have a couple turnovers so far, a couple turnovers so far this season. But even with that, I don't think that they've flinched, and they've been able to, I guess, answer any adversity that they've been called on so far this season. So I'm sure that they'll continue that, and I'm just looking forward to seeing how they play this season.
2: I think there's and I agree with you there. I think there's a little more looseness to this team. Maybe it's because it's year one, Morgan Scalley too, but just from a personal level, like, and I mean this in no disrespect to either guy, I absolutely adore Kyle Whittingham. I love Morgan Scalley, but Kyle scares the hell out of me. Like, when he looks in your eyes, there's just something there where, like, what if you do something wrong, it feels like he's going to notice it, even if you're just a radio producer, right? With Morgan, I just feel like there's a little bit more freedom to not necessarily make mistakes, but just a little more freedom to express your skill set. And sometimes that reflects on the offense. And I think a lot of fans are kind of seeing that in an offense that might be a little more creative than ones that we've really ever seen at Utah. Although last year under Jason Beck was a Kyle Whittingham offense, and it did look really fun and unique.
16: Yeah. That's actually funny that you say that, because I definitely would agree. But I think anybody that I played with, and even up until probably this point now, that was there, I guess, while Scalley was the DC, or up until he was a head coach, I'm sure, I wouldn't say that they feared him, but he wasn't, like, I think everybody knew, like, when Scalley was around, you kind of got a lock in. But that's the same way for Coach Witt. So I guess I can see what you're saying at the same time with both of them, like, kind of that Witt kind of has that aura, I guess, when he walks into a room. But that's kind of the same how the defense felt around Scalley, I guess, up until this point. So yeah, I think Scalley has more of a, how do I say this? Like, I don't want to say to the outside world, he's kind of like a really friendly guy, but like still has that, like, likable, I don't know, coach atmosphere. And I think you're starting to see that. So So, I mean, I don't know. I think that I enjoyed both of them as coaches, and I don't know. I guess it's a tough way to try and describe the way they are different, because they definitely are different, but it's tough to describe, if that makes sense.
2: No, it's really difficult to nail down even what I'm trying to say, because I don't want to make it sound like Morgan Scalley's not serious. He is.
16: Oh.
2: He is intense. He is focused. He is detail driven. But I've never seen Kyle Whittingham playing pranks on people at the facility, or like dancing to a hip hop song on his desk. Right. I have seen that from Morgan Scalley, and it's just a different, like when Kyle would walk into a room, everyone would go silent and be like, okay, got to pay attention. Now, when Morgan walks into a room, he's like yelling and having a good time and trying to, I think maybe it's just an old school versus kind of new school, a guy who understands young kids and stuff in a little bit of a different way. And I don't know, it's not

0: Definitely understand that. No, I can definitely agree to that. I think Scally definitely has a little bit more of a, I don't want to say lighthearted stature to him, but like, yeah, he's a jokester, but definitely is serious when it comes time to it. And with Coach Witt, it was definitely business. He was a good guy, and definitely if you talk to him, he would, you know, joke around. But yeah, definitely more business to. I don't know. I guess that's a tough way to put it. But, yeah, I definitely understand what you're saying. 100%.
1: And even with Kyle, like, it's not that he's not funny or affable. He just has such a dry sense of humor that it comes off differently, mm-hmm. right? So, I don't know.
0: I definitely agree.
1: Hard to describe, but definitely something that is kind of apparent. Terrell, I appreciate your time, man. I'll let you go. I know you got a busy weekend of football watching, football playing ahead of you. We wish you nothing but luck with the Tennessee Titans and with every opportunity, every snap you get. And, yeah, when you do make it back to Salt Lake City, we'll love to have you.
0: Yes, sir. Appreciate you. Appreciate you again. Thank you for having me on.
1: Always, TB. Thanks, man.
0: Yes, sir.
1: Terrell Burgess. Ute's great on the defensive backfield side. Now playing his football with the Tennessee Titans. Of course, he is a Super Bowl champion. Utes game day continues on the other side. We'll give you a Big 12 and college football scoreboard update as we go across the country on this Saturday afternoon. It's ESPN 700 and 92.1 FM.
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2: 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I'll hand it over to Bill Riley, Stevenson Sylvester, and Zach Moss up on campus at the University of Utah, where number 12 Utes await Kansas. 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Already in the books, a couple of teams locally here were in action on a Friday night. Utah State, they got the win over Washington State at home 17-16 in comeback fashion. And then BYU, the number 8 team in the land, beat Iowa State 24-10 in Provo. The first common opponent between Utah and BYU. One of those things we will continue to look at as the season goes along. How about in the Big 12? Obviously, Kansas and Utah, we await kickoff at 6 p.m., the adjusted kickoff, that is. Arizona State has Hawaii, the nightcapper, tonight at 8:30. Oklahoma State got the win 42-28 over UCF. The Cowboys, they're 2-0 in Big 12 play, 4-1 on the season. Arizona, 52-31, the big win over West Virginia. Arizona, 5-1 and 2-1 in Big 12 play. They are likely to be a ranked team here in the near future. And then in top 25 action, some marquee games around the country at halftime right now. Texas up 17-7 over the Sooners. Number 3 Notre Dame up 37-0 over Stanford as the second half commences. At halftime, Ole Miss up 42-3 over Vanderbilt. A battle in Eugene, UCLA up 10-6 over Oregon at the break. Houston handling Kansas State right now. It's 21-3 as we enter the second half. Ohio State is up 21-10 over Maryland as we approach halftime. And Tennessee is up 7-0 over Arkansas. And that one's almost at halftime, so they're struggling against the Razorbacks. Still to come tonight, LSU, Kentucky, Georgia, Alabama, the big one on ABC. USC has Penn State. Boise State has Fresno State, and then the top 25 teams that have already completed. Indiana squeaked out a win 20-17 over Nebraska, Missouri 27-6 over A&M, and then South Carolina stomped Florida 38-19. Really surprising up and down from the Gators. And then Pittsburgh, they fell to North Carolina 21-17. Your Big 12 scoreboard update and college football scoreboard update brought to you by Utah Toyota dealers. Back on the other side, you'll hear from Morgan Scalley, his weekly press conference on your home of the Utes, ESPN 700 and 92.1 FM.
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12: Good bye week. Got a lot of work done. Good early preparation for a very good Kansas squad. Cleaned up some stuff from the Iowa State game. Very proud of the guys for fighting adversity, really good crowd there, and first road game. So pleased with the performance of both the offense and defensive line. The challenge was for them to really step up and set the tone physically, like how we started the game, obviously, and then a couple long drives by them and some stalls by us in the second half is what led to the closer outcome. But they're a good football team, as you saw this past weekend with them playing West Virginia the way they played them. But very, very proud of our guys for fighting adversity and finishing that thing off. So this is going to be a big one this week. We expect the Rice Eccles to be packed and a wide out, so we're excited for that. And I'm sure, you know, a lot of stuff's going to be revealed in terms of merchandise and gear and all that stuff, we're going to provide for our fans. But it should be a pretty awesome environment for a Kansas team that is physical. They are ranked in the tops in the conference in both offensive and first in total defense in the conference, second in total offense, second in rushing offense. So again, another team that prides itself in running the football, very athletic quarterback in Marshall. Have a lot of respect for Coach Leipold and what he's done with his crew there. Their defensive front, very stout. You know, very productive, getting TFLs. They're pretty aggressive defense. They run to the ball. You can tell they're coached really well. And so this is going to be a great opportunity for us in front of a packed house. So first question, who's got it from my guy? Okay, Justin's question.
13: All right, it was a great win last game. In the third quarter of last game, the offense looked a bit discombobulated.
12: Ooh,
13: big word.
12: That's a great word, discombobulated. That's a Bud Scally word.
13: Preventing it from happening against Kansas, especially coming off a bye week.
12: Well, yeah, there are things that go into, you know, a drive. And going back, Idaho, first drive, second half, touchdown, defense. First drive, three and out. Arkansas, first drive, second half, touchdown. Defense, three and out. Utah State, first drive, second half. That's where you end up having a dropped pass, I think, on one of them. They get a fourth down stop. The second possession, some missed opportunities. And the third possession, I think, is like nine plays or something like that, touchdown. Defense, three and out. Iowa State's, you know, kind of the one time where coming out of halftime I thought, okay, we're not as clean as we need to be. You know, we took it from the minus 25 to the plus 40, so it's not like they were three and out and you know, not doing anything in terms of flipping the field. Had the one first down. And then we had to pooch punt it, the long drive by them. We get the ball at the minus 34. We get a first down. That really, it was the third and fourth possessions that you can't go three and out. And on the fourth possession, it was that, fourth possession. I thought Way had a good run, incomplete RPO, and then the Way Sean got stuffed, felt like we needed to punt it at that time. So then fifth possession, seven plays, touchdown. So again, I've mentioned this before, the burden of execution's on the offense. You can have a guy wide open and it's a misread, or he drops the ball, and then penalties can also be a factor in that. So really, in my opinion, one game where you're saying, okay, we probably wasn't clean enough coming out of the half. Other than that, you know, it's not time to panic there, Justin.
13: And then, well, happy birthday week
12: to. Oh man. Yeah. At my point, we don't celebrate getting older. You know what I mean?
13: How do you guard against Russ during this bye week? I mean, you're going every week. You got those four straight weeks, and now we've seen teams coming off a bye that might not look as sharp as they did, especially in the first half. What did you do during the bye week to kind of guard against that?
12: Well, first of all, you can't just not practice. And practices have to be physical. They have to be fast. You know, certain guys that you kind of taper off on maybe some of the workload based on where they are physically. At the same time, we got work to do. We got stuff to improve upon, and those things were targeted throughout the week. You know, in terms of you really have to be – You're looking for self-motivated guys, self-starters, part of the culture in the nasty acronym that S stands for, starts with me. So if you need someone else to motivate you, I mean, we've prepared and trained since January for this, and you're gonna, you know, fall asleep. It's like, no, this is an opportunity for us to keep on going, keep on improving. And if you need someone to motivate you to get you there, you're in the wrong business. So our guys understand what's at stake and understand that all 12 guaranteed games matter. If you look again across college football, it's hard to win football games. And you got to show up every game prepared, every game hungry, and never take an opponent lightly. So credit our leadership for really coming out. No lackluster practices, in my opinion. I thought they attacked it, and we're ready to get going again today.
14: Morgan, Elder Rasband was with the team at Iowa State. Just what was it like having him around the team, flying with you guys, and how did all that come to fruition?
12: Oh, it was, I mean, fantastic. All our guys, you know, I educated them on who he was. Obviously, our LDS players know who he is, but just to have his presence and it was fun just catching up with him. He's an Olympus high grad. He's a University of Utah guy. So, you know, just a humble servant and our guys loved it. So how it came about, you'd have to ask President Randall on that one. We were just happy to have him on the trip.
14: Morgan, recruiting has revolved over the last few years with NIL, but how important and how valuable is it to still get your coaches out on the road visiting prospects during a bye week?
12: Very important. That's the lifeblood of your program. And we have jobs as coaches because of players. It's not the other way around. So, you know, finding guys that fit your culture, getting out on the road and showing your brand, your logo, but finding guys that fit your culture, it's such a huge part of what we do here is bringing in the right guys. So, all of our coaches were out on the road this weekend and, you know, also watching football.
15: Morgan, going back to that Iowa State game, at times Bobo got flagged for a couple pass interferences. Where's the line for you and Sharif when it comes to being physical, but also not being so, like, not physical enough that things can, you know, kind of spiral?
12: Yeah, I would say with Bobo, that was more of a technique thing. He had the one slant that he got the PI on, just keeping an inside leverage in that situation. And, you know, he's also been playing very well in coverage. You're going to get those flags. The key is when you go to the sideline, it's okay, why did I get the flag? Now that we have these tablets and can watch the film, it's much easier for us to correct and coach on the go. So, I don't. There's nothing really in his play that's egregious, and I think we're first in the league in pass defense efficiency, and when you play as much man coverage as we do, you're going to get those. It's a matter of how can we teach proper technique so that we're not overdoing it.
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2: 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Kickoff with the Jayhawks and the number 12 Utes comes your way just about 6 p.m. with the adjusted kickoff time in hopes of avoiding a forecast of a tropical depression. That's right, a hurricane turned tropical storm by the time it gets across the Great Basin and into the Wasatch Front. It is expected to come in the form of a bunch of rain, a bunch of wind, and the Utes and the Jayhawks hoping to avoid that. It'll be on ESPN News until probably 8:15 or so where it'll switch over to ESPN. And hopefully that doesn't matter for you if you're headed up to Rice-Eccles Stadium. James Peterson is behind the glass. He is your network studio engineer for the afternoon. The Utes come in to this game 15.5-point favorites. ESPN's analytics are giving them an 88% chance of winning this football game. And James, the over-under is set at 49.5. What say you?
20: I think this one could get ugly for Kansas, Porter. Their record looks like they're just a so-so team, maybe a bowl team, right? 6-6, 7-6, whatever. But as you said earlier in the show, if you look at it a little closer, 0-2 didn't look very good against Power 4 opponents, right, including their rival. They actually looked decent against Missouri for most of that game, but that's a rivalry game too, so you're going to get up for that even if you're a bad team, like you're in ways you're not against other teams, even in the conference. So that could be why they were more competitive in that game for most of it till it got out of control at the end there. But yeah, they're not as good a team as a 2-2 record would tell you.
2: 2-2 FCS, 0-2 Power 4.
20: Exactly. 2-0, yeah. So I think this could be a 3-4, it could be a 43-10 game like we saw earlier in the season. Kansas might be closer to Arkansas than any other team in the Big 12, honestly. So that, I say probably 43-44-10. Utah on this one.
2: I like it. Picking the Utes as well. For posterity, our record so far this year, I'm not sure if James is tracking his picks, but for mine, my pick against Utah and Idaho in week one was 55-10. Utah won 66-14. So I picked them to win by 45. They won by 42, or they won by 52, rather. Utah-Arkansas, my pick was 45-17. Utah won 43-10. My pick for Utah and Utah State, I had it 42-10. Utah won 33-0. And then my pick for Utah, Iowa State, I had it 30-17. Utah won 31-17.
20: I was thinking about that the whole time producing it, Porter. I'm like, Porter's going to nail this. Almost. You missed it by 1 point. You've been really good on these picks this year.
2: Almost. Not saying you should go gamble your money away, but if you do, I could have helped you make some money over the first month of the season. Today, I'm gonna take the under because I do think it's going to get a little wet. I think, number one, you do have the two best defenses in the Big 12 per yardage coming into this game. I'm going to take the under, but I'm going to have Utah covering and covering comfortably 38-10 Utah over Kansas in this one. I just don't think the Jayhawks are going to be able to consistently move the ball, and I think Utah is not a 15.5 point favorite. I think it's that low because of the conditions. So there we go. Hopefully you guys enjoy, and hopefully you stay dry for the most part up at Rice-Eccles Stadium. After this, I'm going to hand it over to Bill Riley, Stevenson Sylvester, and Zach Moss, who was nice enough to join the show. Thanks to Terrell Burgess. Thanks to James Peterson. Thanks to everyone for joining us on this Saturday afternoon. Next up, it's number 12 Utah and the Kansas Jayhawks. 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
0: It's been a couple of weeks since the University of Utah last took to the field. In fact, it was 2 weeks ago today that the Utes hit the road for the first time this season for a trip to Ames, Iowa, to face off with the Iowa State Cyclones. You never quite know what you'll get when you hit the road for the first time with a new group. One key, whenever you play on the road, is a fast start. Well, 2 weeks ago, the Utes couldn't have started much faster. Wayshon Parker as they offset it on first and 10 from the 46-yard line. Wayshon, now Devin Dampier. Wayshon's going to keep it himself. He's going to have running room. He's in the open field, 45-40, 35-30, open field, 25-20. He's going to go 10-5, touchdown! Wayshon Parker, he goes 54 yards on the opening play of the ball game, and it's a Utah touchdown. That's how you get your star running back involved early. Parker was touched once, and that was it. All the way to the end zone, and the crowd is stunned here in Ames. First and 10 at the Iowa State 24-yard line on the edge of the red zone. Whittemore comes in motion. Parker the tailback. Play action pass for Dampier. Lots of time. Down the field. Man open. Caught. Touchdown. Braden Pagan beat the safety to the seam and into the end zone for a touchdown. 24 yards from Devin Dampier. And the big year for Braden Pagan continues for Utah. Devin Dampier with Wayshon Parker behind him. First and goal. Devin, option play, outside. Parker to the end zone, touchdown. Wayshon Parker, the old-fashioned option play to the outside. Takes a shove from the Iowa State defender, but into the end zone for a second time today to make it 23-3 Utah with a minute 35 to play before halftime. Utah sprinted to a 24-3 halftime lead and held on for a 31-17 road win over the Clones, behind the strength of a career day for Wayshon Parker, who went for 174 rushing yards and three total touchdowns. Tonight, coming off a bye week and refreshed, the Utes will look to stay perfect on the season and in the Big 12, hosting the Kansas Jayhawks. Lance Leipold's team comes to Salt Lake City for the first time in 30 years. The Hawks are 2-2 on the season, coming off a 55-0 drubbing of Middle Tennessee State at home last weekend. But there's still a ton of unknown with this Kansas team, having lost their two games to Power 4 teams this season. Utah head football coach Morgan Scali doesn't care what the record says about the Jayhawks. He knows that his team will be getting KU's best shot tonight.
12: It should be a pretty awesome environment for a Kansas team that is physical. They are ranked in the tops in the conference in both offensive and first total defense, in total defense in the conference, second in total offense, second in rushing offense. So again, another team that prides itself in running the football, very athletic quarterback in Marshall.
0: Can Utah make it four straight wins over their visitors from Lawrence, Kansas, and notch their first win in October and remain perfect on the season? We'll find out soon.
1: 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Tailgating deserves Pepsi. Bamboo HR, Big O Tires, and Smith's. Now to get you ready for kickoff, here's Utes legend Stevenson Sylvester, Zach Moss, and the voice of the Utes, Bill Riley.
0: Utah fans, good afternoon and welcome in to the Smith's Tailgate Tent and welcome into the Canyon View Credit Union pregame show as we get you ready for a game day. It's Utah and Kansas coming up in a couple of hours. Well, if you're listening in right now and you're sitting at home and saying, what do you mean a couple of hours? Well, you better readjust your schedule because this game's kicking off at 6 tonight because Mother Nature may just may have something to say later tonight. They've adjusted the kickoff time from 8:15 to 6 o'clock tonight due to potential weather later in the evening. We'll talk to Mark Harlan about that a little bit later on. But we welcome you into the Canyon View Credit Union pregame show. 76 degrees, breezy and drizzly up here on the hill today. Should be a breezy and overcast night for football with a chance of rain mixed in later tonight, and hopefully pretty dry early for the whiteout night at Rice-Eccles Stadium. I'm Bill Riley, joined by the Utah legends, Stevenson Sylvester and Zach Moss, as Utah gets itself ready tonight for the Kansas Jayhawks, a team that they saw last year in Lawrence, Kansas, and beat 31-21 on the final day of the regular season, the day after Thanksgiving for Utah. Sly and I were there that day, and well, that was a day that Utah still had a little bit of hope. Just a little bit of hope of playing for a Big 12 title. That evaporated over the weekend, but they're in good shape here today. They come in at 4-0 on the year, ranked 12th in the country right now, and coming off of bye weeks. Now it's 8 straight weeks of football, Sly.
9: Love it.
0: What are we expecting from Utah off the bye and playing good football?
9: Well, I hope it's not rust, right? I know there's always rust when it comes to the bye week, but I'm really looking at Utah to be focused. When I saw them this week at practice, I love the mentality that they had at practice, which is very hard to do. You got 2 weeks of practice. It's kind of like training camp all over again. But these guys were locked in, and they're ready to go. They understand, you know, the battle that they're going to have to go up against this Saturday. Of course, that time change is a little different. And that's an adjustment everybody will have to do. But I like the focus and the intensity at practice this week from these guys.
0: Time change in a second, Zach. It's an early bye week. Usually you'd love to put it in mid to late October after you've suffered some injuries. You've gone through the battles a little bit, but you don't control when your bye week happens. So you've got to play it where it is. Utah was playing good football going into the bye. What are you expecting tonight coming off that bye week?
10: I'm expecting the same thing. I think this team has, obviously we talked about it, championship aspirations, so that doesn't, a bye week doesn't change that. It doesn't drop those aspirations for a team that has a lot of stuff they want to accomplish going forward. So, you know, I'm looking for these guys to come out, start fast, play fast, and just dominate.
0: Let's start with that time change that Sly mentioned and I mentioned. It was supposed to be an 8:15 kickoff tonight. There's a lot of weather. We're going to get a lot of rain and stuff in the next several days here. And I think they were looking at the forecast models and not quite sure with thunder and lightning and delays and a later game anyway. So they decided to back it up a couple of hours. Hey, I'm happy about that. The three of us are going to get home before midnight tonight in all likelihood unless something changes drastically. But how does that change the preparation? They found out last night, probably at about 6 o'clock. Both teams agreed to it. So how do you think that impacts the preparation, Sly?
9: Well, I mean, I hope it doesn't impact. I haven't been able to experience something of this change. I mean, in the NFL, it was more of nobody had a time on that last day because they're trying to figure out divisional championships or divisional winners, and so they go with the biggest games. But as far as this time change, I've never experienced anything to make it, but logistically, I think, is the biggest issues. As far as the players concerned in your preparation, when you get up in the morning, that whole day is kind of tailored and worked out and structured. And so that just changes a little bit. So if you get enough time in advance, you can make those changes, so it shouldn't be anything significant.
0: How about you, Zach? Would that have impacted you at all as a player, moving a game up 2 hours, a 6 o'clock kick versus an 8:15 kick?
10: No, I don't think so. I think the main thing that changes is, obviously, you know, when you have those late kicks, your coach is still wanting, they fit in a meeting now, right? It's a 30, 45-minute meeting. Really almost for just to clean up stuff and keep guys fresh. So now that kind of, you almost eliminate that almost.
0: Two less hours you're sitting in the hotel,
10: yeah,
0: right?
10: Two less
0: right.
10: hours instead of just watching who's on Fox and who's playing these certain games right now.
9: Whose line is it anyway?
10: Exactly. So I'm sure all the players are exactly excited to get this game going a little faster, but, you know.
9: It shouldn't be anything on the body.
0: Yeah, I would guess. Yeah. Most players on a game day, whatever, we're going to – coaches are the ones that are locked into their routine and their meetings into the minute.
9: Players
0: into the
9: are too.
0: Right?
9: I know I was. I like to eat my breakfast. I like to go to the bathroom at a certain time before the game.
0: That's too much information.
9: I'm telling you, when I did it, I played like crap. I noticed it
0: again,
9: in high school. So
0: that word was not the one you should have used.
9: Again, you're talking about routine, and that goes with the food that I eat, the things that I drink, every preparation, my stretch routine. I have that worked out throughout the week, and if it's thrown off just a little bit. But as I said, if these guys got enough time to adjust their schedules, they can adjust their regimens that they go into this game with.
1: He sounds very high maintenance to me, Zach. maybe that's just me. So they're kicking it at 6 o'clock tonight. If you're at home going, oh, man, I didn't hear it, you got plenty of time. Still hop in the car, get up here. Most of you knew that. They did a good job getting the word out about that last night, so it's a 6 o'clock kick. So we'll look at the Jayhawks in the next segment. Let's nitpick a little bit, guys. It's hard to nitpick a team that has scored 30 or more points
9: right.
1: as many times in a row as Utah has. They're perfect on the season. They're 4-0. They won a road game in conference. They've done everything, really, that you would want them to do. But, Zach, I'll start with you. Let's nitpick just a little bit. Something, in your opinion, that needs a little work moving forward for Utah to continue to get better.
10: Yes, leave it to me to nitpick. I love that I went first. But I think it is hard, right? This team is averaging 43 points per game, first in the Big 12. So it's really hard, but I think I want to lean into, you know, we talked about the receiver room and the depth. That's all we heard, you know, all offseason and things of that nature. And we really haven't seen that room really contribute as much as we thought they would. Right? We talked about potentially getting a 1,000-yard receiver, and Pagan is a really good guy. He's got a chance to go do something like that. But it's more about the depth that we talked about, and we haven't seen – all these different guys behind Pagan show up and be a part of the game plan. Not, you know, catch a pass or two or three late in garbage time, right, which we've had some blowout games, but to actually be a part of the game plan early on, we really haven't seen that. So I want to see that. I want to see if, you know, if they talked about that in through the bye week and come out here today and, you know, see some more explosives by all those guys.
1: Does that feel like game planning to you or just where they've gone? Because the backs have been involved, the tight ends have been involved. You're right, Pagan has been the wide receiver with the most targets. Does that feel like a game plan thing or is that just how it's played out?
10: I think it could be both, but I want to say it's just how it's played out. I think you got four guys that are playing extremely well on offense, and Ficklin, Dampier, Parkin, and Pagan, right? So I think like we all talked about, it's hard to move one ball around from different guys, right?
9: Right.
10: We've said it before, like, this guy needs the ball more. This guy needs the ball more right now, right? So I think it's just how it's going right now.
9: Yeah, for me, I don't mind either way because I don't think we totally understand the IR identity as far as we are this every single game. I know our identity is Wayshon Parker. That's for sure. Whatever he's in, pass game, running game, he needs to be involved in some kind of fashion. But for me, to be extremely nitpicky, so make sure everybody remembers we're prefacing this with being nitpicky, I hate the let-off, right? Whatever it is, I feel like we take the gas off at certain points. I want those 50-point games, and that's selfish, right? That's me being selfish. I don't know if that's part of the game plan. But there's some part of the game where it kind of goes down. Right, and that's where I want to fix that, because when we get into these tough games, I want to make sure that letdown, we're not anticipating it. It doesn't happen often. It's something that we can control, but I don't feel like that's something we can control right now, because sometimes in this third quarter, there's been kind of a letdown, especially from the Washington State and Iowa State games. We've had that let off and letting these teams get back. Utah State didn't really get back in, but Iowa State get back in the game. That energy kind of went down, and I want to fix that. I want to keep that same level of energy throughout the entire game.
1: Is there any concern on either one of your parts that we don't really know enough about Utah yet? Because they haven't played anybody. Let's be very fair. Mm-hmm. They haven't played anybody yet. Arkansas looks good on paper, but they're not very good. Utah State's got two wins all year long. Iowa State's okay. They fight hard, but they haven't really played anybody. We're into October, and they haven't played anybody. They're playing a Kansas team today that's 2-2. Do we really know enough about this team yet?
9: And that's a great question. My thing is it's the 60-minute what we don't know.
1: Right.
9: I think we know who our playmakers are. We know where we need to go with the ball. We know what we can do on defense. We have that capability of competing even with top-tier talent. We can see what translates. My biggest thing is can we keep that aggressiveness for 60 minutes? And that's what we don't know.
1: Right.
9: But for the most part, I think the things that a lot of people want to know is who's the playmakers? Can we do this? Can we do that? We do know. The biggest thing is we need to keep that up for 60 minutes.
1: Zach?
10: To Sly's point, right, we talked about this team hasn't really been battle tested, right? Obviously, like, you know, we saw it a little bit in the third quarter, and they responded very well in the fourth quarter, but that was mostly due to their own fault of the execution dropping coming out of halftime, right? And after dominating the first half so well and putting these guys, and putting Iowa State's best players pretty much in a bind, what does this team look like when they're trailing, right? Like, we haven't seen them 7-0, 10-0, right? What does the play calling on both sides of the ball look like? Who are the players that actually step up into those moments?
11: I'll be happy, by the way, if we don't see
9: that. Yes, that's exactly what I was going to say.
11: But the odds
9: like,
11: are,
9: I hope we don't see
11: that. But the odds are at some point
9: it'll happen. It'll happen. And so, yeah, how does this team respond in the face of adversity, which I like it. I like Morgan Scalley's mentality and what he's instilled into these guys as far as the mentality you need to have when you do face adversity, right? They're tough. They stick together. They make changes. That's the biggest thing. You know, we've seen it, that first drive at Arkansas. Right, we're just like, what is this defense doing? I was like, oh, they can fix that. They made the adjustments in game at halftime to come out and be better. So that's always a great indicator when you do face adversity. Do you have the capability of doing those things?
11: Well, we'll find out today if they see any adversity against the Kansas Jayhawks. We'll give you a little scouting report coming up on Kansas in the next segment. I want to remind you, our broadcast partner today is the University of Utah Health, proud to support Utah football and the health in the community. From the routine care to the most complex specialty treatment, our experts are here for you at every single stage of life. 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By the way, if you're coming out to the Smith's tailgate area, the Utah basketball team is out under one of the small Smith's tents out there signing autographs. The guys already got their season going earlier this week. They beat UNLV in an exhibition game down in Vegas. They've got another exhibition game at Nevada this week, and then one against Oregon before they open up the regular season. So they're signing autographs, taking pictures. If you get a chance, come on out and see the fellas and meet those guys this week. I've had a chance to meet them all. They're good dudes and going to be great representatives of Utah basketball this year. The Utah men's basketball team, the Runnin' Utes. We'll take our first time out on the pregame show today. We'll come back and take a look at today's opponent, the Kansas Jayhawks. This is Utah football from ESPN 700 and the Ute Sports Radio Network. 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
11: Back inside the Smith's tailgate tent on a Saturday afternoon. It's an earlier kick than we expected between Utah and the Kansas Jayhawks tonight. It's 6 o'clock kick time here because of weather that we may have in the area a little bit later on. I want to remind you, our pregame show being brought to you by Slackwater Pizza. They've got locations from Harriman out on the west side, best side, down to Provo, up to Sandy, downtown, and Ogden as well. 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All right, guys, Kansas Jayhawks today, 2-2 on the year, 0-1. Their one loss was that weird London game they played against ASU a few weeks ago. They beat the brakes off of Middle Tennessee State a week ago, 55-0, but I got to be honest, Sly, this is a hard team to figure out. They've beaten the brakes off of Long Island, which I didn't know they had a football team.
9: Yeah, right. They have a basketball team.
11: The Fighting Ice Tees, maybe. I don't know. Right. In Middle Tennessee State. And then they lost big to Missouri at home, and they lost in London to ASU. So I don't know. What are your impressions of this Kansas team right now?
9: I feel like they're a good middle of the pack team, right? I think a lower tier middle of the pack team. They have talent, so let's not negate that. But I don't think they're synced. I don't think they have things together, right? The quarterback is great. You got Dylan Edwards. You got pieces here, but it doesn't look together. When you go against teams like Long Island, Middle Tennessee, it all looks great. But when you face adversity, you go against a defense like this, what does that look like, right? You go against an offense the way that we have, what does their defense look like? You look up their statistics, they're tops in the Big 12 in a lot of categories, even the country, right? They're number six in the country in offense and rushing offense. Defense, I think they're like number two as far as rushing defense, but they haven't played people to be able to test those stats. So don't hang, you know, this team up there because of that. And they're going to get really tested today. But for me, I don't think it's anything that we haven't seen that we can't handle.
11: Well, they were minus five at the turnover margin in their two losses. That'll kill you every single time. But, Zach, they appear to be pretty good in the trenches. Both offensive and defensive lines are really good. They've got some guys that are likely to be pros. Leroy Harris on the defensive line is really good. Calvin Clemens on the offensive line. So, you know, again, because Utah hasn't played a lot of great teams themselves, it's hard to know. But this may be the best two fronts from an offensive line and a defensive line standpoint that Utah's seen this year.
10: Yeah, it'll definitely be just that, right? I think to Sly's point, right, you know, where they're ranked, you know, they obviously have the talent, but they haven't played anyone, right? So this is a great chance for them to kind of line themselves up and see exactly where they are as well. You know, they're coming in here thinking they can win this game. They're not worried about losing to Missouri or losing to Arizona or Arizona State, whoever it was, right? They're not worried about that. They come in here thinking, you know, they're 0-1 in Big 12 play. Why not even the score?
9: Yeah, I mean, my biggest thing is I don't see them. The things that we're talking about with Utah, as far as even being nitpicky and handling adversity, is can this Kansas Jayhawk team stay together when things go wrong, right? And that's the true test, especially on the road, right? Road, weather, there's so many different narratives going into this thing where this team can fall off and not come together. But that's where Utah comes into play. That's where this offensive scheme of McGivin comes into play. How can we tear apart that team, right? With the turnovers, -5 turnovers. They get turnovers in the wrong time, it could get bad real quick, right? Especially with this type of offense. We saw the second quarter of that Arkansas game for Utah. You had the turnovers that gave the ball turnover on downs and three and outs real quick. How quickly this offense can score 22, 21 points. And if Kansas does that, does everything fall off the rails? And that's where I'm saying that I don't see this team that together. Of course, you know, they haven't been tested that much this season. This is going to be their biggest test as well, outside of Missouri, you know, coming into the season.
11: They do have some interesting pieces, though, Zach, offensively. And we'll start at running back, since that's where you always defer to, the running back spot. Dylan Edwards is a good running back. He's been at both Colorado and at Kansas State in his time in kind of Big 12 travels, and he's had a good year this year too. So what do you make of Dylan Edwards and the problems he can present as a tailback?
10: I think anytime you get a running back who is obviously able to do a lot of different things, you know, he can catch the ball out of the backfield as well, and he's playing with a dual-threat quarterback, and like we said, you know, they got some boys up front, right, that can actually, you know, move some people and things of that nature. So, like I said, this team is coming in, right? They do have pieces, right? But to Sly's point, can they actually stick together and play a full 60-minute game, right? That's the real question, because obviously when they've gone up in opponents and strength of opponents, they've not looked well. But when they play inferior teams, they jump on inferior teams, and that talent absolutely just shines
9: through.
10: Which
9: is what you're supposed to do.
10: Which is what you're supposed to do, right? Just like how we're 4-0, we haven't played anyone, right? That's what we're supposed to do. So, you know, essentially the two things that we do well, right, which, you know, going into a game like this that makes me less worrisome, is we start fast and we're physical, right? You get physical with a team like this early, right, with all the weather and all the different things like that, you can put a team like this to bed fast.
9: Well, yeah, and that's what I love about football, right? There's so many different things that go into the game of football. Not just I can run a 4-3-40, right? Not just I can catch a lot of balls. It's can you do things together in that cohesiveness? And that's the bad part about the transfer portal. And that's a great thing about Utah, is there's a lot of returning people. They have that camaraderie and chemistry already together, man. And that's what the game of football is all about. And that's when you see the test of time throughout the season. When you get to the end of the season, those good teams, they have the best chemistry.
11: Well, Utah's got they're solid and solidified at the quarterback spot. Kansas, has their guy, but he is very inexperienced. Isaiah Marshall, we saw him for a few snaps last year as kind of a wildcat quarterback, but he's the starter this year. He won the job in fall camp. Dual threat quarterback. He's looked good at times, but there's been some other times where he's been loose with the football. Again, dual threat. It feels like we see a dual threat quarterback every single week. The days of the drop back guy seem to be gone, though there's a few around college football. So your thoughts on defending a guy like Isaiah Marshall?
9: Well, one, his speed is electric, so you want to stop him before he gets going. But I honestly, I like the way our defense is set up to play against guys like that, right? We're a very good man coverage team, right? So that means that we can focus on knocking out the run. We can put our corners and DBs on an island and cover their guys while we focus and knock out the run.

0: go side to side, and that's where we'll get them, confuse them with some coverages in the back end, make sure his pre-snap reads is not comfortable, which is what you want to do with every quarterback, but that'll be the key to this game, is confuse him with the pre-snap reads, make him think that he has the window to run, and then close that off with a defender.
1: You know, Utah had some struggles toward the end of the year with the run game a year ago. I think today is the first really good test on have they made the, you know, have they, maybe it was Iowa State a little bit too, because Iowa State ran it well. But today, to me, this is a team that wants to run it first and second. They will take some shots downfield. Nick McMillan's a really good receiver on the outside.
0: Right.
1: Cox is also a good big play guy on the outside. Marshall will throw it up to him. But this team wants to get Dylan Edwards and Isaiah Marshall in those backs involved running the football.
0: Oh, yeah, man. And they do. And that's what we don't want to get them going. You don't want to give them any confidence, especially on the road. But this is going to be a home crowd. It's going to be extremely difficult for them to do that. And I love the resiliency of our defense. Even when they face a little adversity, they give up a big play here or something like this, they're able to calm themselves down and get recentered and knock that out, man. So, yeah, this is a true test to see if we're able to handle teams that are able to do that. As I said, Dylan Edwards out of the backfield is extremely fast. Right, we've known that from his days at Colorado State, and last year he was at Kansas State as well. But we don't want to give him, you know, the open field like that, close it down, tight coverage as we normally do. Play Utah football defense, and we should be fine.
1: Well, home field could be big tonight for Utah in a lot of ways. Isaiah Marshall has never played and started at quarterback in an atmosphere like this.
0: Yeah.
1: He played Missouri at home. Arizona State was on the road back in London.
0: Mm-hmm.
1: This is the first real atmospheric test for a guy like Isaiah Marshall. And we'll see what the crowd can do here tonight. 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We'll grab a break here on the Canyon View Credit Union pregame show. Weather right now, not bad. Later on tonight, we don't know, but right now, just a little overcast, a little breezy. We're going to talk to Director of Athletics, Mark Harlan. He was in on all the discussions of moving the game time with Kansas and the Big 8 or the Big 12 Conference today. So we'll talk about that and more with Mark coming up next from here at the Smith's Tailgate Tent. It's Utah from ESPN 700 and the Ute Sports Radio Network.
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1: 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We're joined right now in the Smith's tailgate tent with Director of Athletics, Mark Harlan. He's got his white on. I've got my white on.

0: If you're coming to the game tonight, please wear your white. It's a whiteout game, and it's kicking off at 6 o'clock, not 8:15, if for some reason you have not heard yet. So, I'm sure there were lots of meetings and discussions and phone calls about that yesterday. What went into the process?
1: You know, Gavin Goff, our fantastic associate athletic director for events, you know, he had gotten a hold of me a couple times throughout yesterday saying, hey, the weather is getting a little strange. It's moving up a little bit faster. So I said, well, let's just catch up at the end of the day. And sure enough, right around 7 o'clock, I think, we talked to a couple of the different folks that monitor that stuff, meteorologists, I believe is what they call them these days. And they just said it was going to get really, really nasty right around 10:30, 11. And nasty meaning a lot of lightning and, you know, a deluge. So we just want to get everyone home safe. We want, you know, the players to be safe. And we also have an obligation to make sure the opposing team has a path home. All that stuff comes into consideration. So we talked to the conference. The conference said, Mark, you know, it's up to what you guys want to do. And so we moved it to 6, and we, you know, we were fortunate to be able to get the announcement out last night so people could, you know, make their changes. I know it's disruptive. People have a lot of plans. It's the last thing we really want our incredible fans to have to deal with. But I'm sure when everyone's home a little bit earlier, maybe they won't be as upset if they are.
0: To be fair, what else would be disruptive would be sitting in Rice-Eccles Stadium during a thunderstorm and having to evacuate if there was lightning.
1: Well, absolutely, and that's the whole thing. I mean, we can play through rain. We know that. But this lightning has been really tricky. We've already had one delay in opening the stadium, but it's looking good right now. Stadium is open. And I was just looking out in this crowd. This, you want to wear white today. We I think we've all made that clear. But if you do wear red, you will stick out. Would you agree?
0: Yes.
1: If you want everyone to see you, you'll wear red. But appreciate everybody coming out tonight, and we got a big one ahead.
0: So let's talk about a few things going on right now. First and foremost, let's start with men's basketball. The season, practice-wise, has begun. Regular season hasn't. Our guys are sitting over there just outside of where we're at in the tailgate area under a tent signing autographs. Fellas, good to see you out there. They played an exhibition game against UNLV earlier this week, and I know you went down to see it. What were your impressions?
1: Yeah, it was great to watch them play someone other than their teammates. It was great. I mean, it wasn't a huge crowd there, but a crowd that was really for the Rebels, and so that was great to be in that environment. But it was really fun to watch them play. I thought they were very connected. I loved the way they were moving the ball, and I particularly loved how they were, you know, attacking on defense, particularly at the half court line and in. So, you know, great bunch of guys. You can tell they really have come together fast. I mean, they when you watch them together, it would appear they've been together for years. And I think that's always a really good sign. We got Oregon coming in here on Wednesday night. What a great opportunity for people to come in and see an old foe from the Pac-12, but also watch our guys. I think they're going to be really excited about what they see.
0: I think you guys are going to like it. I've been out to practice a few times, and I kind of tracked the game the other night. I think this is going to be a team that competes really well this year in the Big 12 Conference.
1: Absolutely agree.
0: All right, speaking of competing well in the Big 12 Conference, Utah Volleyball is doing just that. They're now 12-4 overall. They're 4-1 in the Big 12. And Thursday night, they got their 11th sweep of the season by taking care of West Virginia in 3 sets.
1: It's really an interesting stat. You know, I mean, I think all but one of our victories was you know, 3 sets. So when we come out like that, we tend to just go like that, which is awesome. No, again, another very connected team, great leadership on that team, very athletic, just doing all the right stuff. Alyssa did a great job challenging them in the preseason with some great teams, and I think it's really helping as we get into conference play. But they're trending in the right direction, that's for sure.
0: Yeah, that was the only match this week for them. They'll have BYU coming up next week, which is always huge, and we'll probably talk a little bit about that coming up on my episode of the Crimson Corner this week. Kyle Kepler's team, the cross-country program, is ranked 14th in the country right now, which is fantastic. And they were at one of the biggest meets of the year when it comes to just sheer number of teams at the Nuttycomb Invite back at Wisconsin. Ended up finishing 8th the other day, and I think there were like 35 or 40 teams competing.
1: 35 of the best, really, in 40 teams in the country. So that kind of gives you an idea. We're looking at a top 10 type team. You know, if they can stay healthy, and they're fantastic. You know, we had some of these young ladies redshirt last year because of various different issues, and now they're back. So the depth in that group is great. But if you drive around Foothills or you're anywhere in the area, you'll see all of them. Drive slowly. But they're just working out all the time, and it's fun to see them have such early success.
0: Yeah, they've had a great run of it, and I'm happy for Kyle Kepler because he's put so much into building that program.
1: Absolutely.
0: They've done a great job.
1: That's right.
0: I wanted to ask you, just with this football game tonight, with Utah coming off the bye, it's hard to figure where everybody is right now, but Utah has done what it's supposed to do against everybody they played. But you're on the College Football Playoff Committee, and you're well plugged in around the country. What are people around the country, in your circles and others, saying about this Utah football program?
1: Well, you know, I think that from a standpoint of our wins, obviously it's been very impressive for anybody that's watching. I think when you dig a little deeper, you mentioned on the committee, or really any fan of college football that can access the stats, I mean, we're up there in offense and defense in almost every category, you know, not only within the conference, but nationally. So, you know, you look at that stuff, and you can say, well, who have we played? Who we, you know, that's always going to be a question this time of year until you get to that sixth or seventh game. But, you know, I think we're impressed. You know, I think we're impressing people, I should say, across the country by what we're doing. Obviously, a lot of attention on the creativeness of the offense and the two quarterbacks, which is great. But I think our defense has just been spectacular. I think the front, that was a question mark. I think they've been great, the linebackers. So, you know, it's been a joy to watch them. I think that during the bye, they were able to reset. You know, I think Morgan said something to them at the end of practice the other day that I thought was great. Like, everyone's trying to define you guys right now, but we haven't really done anything yet. We have to define ourselves on a Saturday-by-Saturday basis. So Kansas has got our attention. They're the number one rushing team, as I'm sure you guys have talked about, in the league. A lot of that driven by their quarterback. I mean, their D-line, it seems like every week we're playing just a little bit better of a D-line, and so I think we're going to see some challenges there. So it'll be a good fight.
0: Yeah, I think looking at them, they're the best on both sides of the ball in the trenches that we've seen this year when you count their defensive line and their offensive line together, and we know what trench play can do for you.
1: That's right. You know, and it's quarterback that's learning his way, right? He's going to take off. That's always a challenge for – I'm sure Sly's already talked about that. That's a challenge. And so, listen, it's another chance for us to play. The guys are really excited about being back home after a couple weeks, after we had those three in a row. And then we go on the road again next week, so they want to put on a show today for sure.
0: By the way, I thought – playing Colorado in October was going to mean no snow, no cold in their open-air press box. Apparently there's snow in the forecast in Boulder this coming week.
1: Well, I haven't looked that far, Bill.
0: I know, but you've been worried about tonight, I get
1: but
0: it.
1: But I tell you, I guess that is really interesting. I hadn't even thought about that. Well, hopefully there's no lightning, right?
0: That's exactly
1: right. We've had plenty of snow games in Boulder.
0: Oh, I know, because it's actually snowed into our booth in Boulder, and we've played a few of those, but they've usually been at the end of November, not in mid-October.
1: Well, Zach would have to be walking around in the snow, which is probably not his favorite thing, coming from Miami.
0: He did play in Buffalo, though.
1: Oh, that's true. He had the Buffalo stuff. But what about Sly? It'll be interesting to see if he's cranky if it starts going that way in the booth.
0: We'll be anxious to see if he actually wears sleeves in the booth.
1: Oh, he won't wear sleeves.
0: I know he won't. Hey, have fun tonight.
1: All right, Bill. Thank you.
0: Appreciate you. Mark Harlan with us on the pregame show today as we're kicking things off just a little bit after 6 o'clock tonight here at Rice-Eccles Stadium. Our program tonight being brought to you by CR England. They're committed to fighting childhood hunger. In fact, they've fed nearly 15 million kids since 2018. Every load they deliver, as well as every yard they gain, the Utes gain this year, a hungry child gets fed. If you want to help out, text Feed Utah Kids to 41444 for our friends at CR England. We'll take a break. We'll come back on the other side, take a little spin around the Big 12 Conference. Are we getting a little bit more clarity on this league, or is it getting murkier? We'll talk about last night's result in Provo and what's going on around the league coming up next. 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
0: Back inside the Smith's tailgate tent, Bill Riley, Zach Moss, and Stevenson Sylvester with you here. Our pregame today being brought to you by our good friends at University of Utah Health. They're the game sponsor tonight. Also by Minky. Don't know if it's a Minky night quite yet here today. It's still in the 70s, but we're right on the precipice of Minky season. 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Guys, I don't know if we know more or if we know less about this league right now than we did a couple of weeks ago. BYU got a nice win last night. They were without L.J. Martin last night. They didn't have Isaiah Glasker last night. Bear Bachmeyer had a really nice effort, and they were able to beat. They weren't able to overwhelm them, but they beat Iowa State 24-10. That game was a game, though, into the fourth quarter last night.
11: Yeah, and it turns out to be exactly what they thought it was. It's the Bear Bachmeyer show down there. But they're going to need some guys. They go against Notre Dame here next week. It's going to be a big game for them. So, yeah, I agree with you, though. I don't think we know enough about this league just yet, but it's coming soon. A lot of guys are playing people, and they're going to show fit. So,
0: by the way, Notre Dame today beating Stanford 58-7 in the fourth. They're good. Marcus Freeman's got a good team. How big is that loss of L.J. Martin? That would have been the equivalent of losing you back in the day. Bear Bachmeyer picked up the load over 100 yards running, but I don't know that you can run your quarterback that much every week, Zach.
12: Yeah, that's a huge loss when you talk about, especially losing him in the middle of the season, I guess, right? Early middle part of the season where, you know, all offseason, everything you're doing is around him, right? To lose him, that's a big shot. So it's going to take the entire team, right? Bear is now in a position to, he has to show exactly what he actually can do, right, without somebody that he can just turn around and give the ball to 20, 25 times, right? So that's going to put a lot more onus on him. It's going to make him have to grow a lot faster into this offense and as a passer as well. But, you know, that's also the fun part of trying to figure out, you know, what he can do as well.
0: So that was last night. And BYU remains steady, Eddie, and very good. But as we got into today, I was really intrigued to see that game in Morgantown. And then defense was optional today. The over-under was like 64. They hit 83. But I think we've got a little group text going amongst the guys on the broadcast team. And I think I texted out, West Virginia, they ain't it. At home today, 52-31. They had a two-touchdown lead in the fourth quarter against Oklahoma State. They blew that. They look better. Rich Rod's got some
11: offense.
0: They can
11: score.
0: They can score, but Arizona did anything and everything they wanted to do today, scoring 52.
11: Yeah, Noah Fifita had himself a day. It was absolutely easy for him to get up and down the football field. I mean, they said it, right? Their defense is leaky, right? That defensive coordinator knows their defense is leaky right now, and that's something they got to fix. But something they can hang their hat on is they do have the ability to score some points, but they just don't have it all together. But Rich Rod is treading in the right direction because they are a lot better than they were last year, if you want to put it in perspective.
0: Well, and it wasn't just Noah Fifita today. They ran the football as well. That tailback of theirs had a super long touchdown run and had a big day too.
12: Yeah, I mean, that's what I love about this conference overall. It's like almost every week you never know who's going to do what, right?
11: Right
12: teams
11: right.
12: that we like, right, then they go out there and they lay a goose egg essentially the way West Virginia did today. And these teams aren't just losing on the road, right? Like, sometimes when you got a good team and you think they go on the road and they have a bad performance, oh, well, they're on the road. But some teams are losing at home and doing the same things at home,
11: right.
12: So it's kind of scary.
0: I said before the year, and even up to about a week or week and a half ago, I've said there was a definitive top three in the Big 12 Conference. I think I'm changing my mind now, guys. I think I'm adding a fourth team to that because I think Oklahoma State is really good. I think they're really good. They beat Oregon. They came from behind on the road and ended up beating West Virginia by two scores. They were 21-21 at halftime today. They outscored UCF 21-7 in the second half. I think this team is really good. They're better offensively, but I think this is a team. They're ranked 18th in the country. I think this is a team that could do some damage and if given the right thing.
11: The North Texas Cowboys?
0: That's what they are.
11: I don't know. That's way too early to give them that for me. Oregon is what they are. As I said, like, football is football. You got to be ready to play each and every week. And I think that Oklahoma State caught Oregon slipping, especially down in Stillwater. That is taking a trip down there, getting down there. Weird juju to happen down there.
0: They hammered them. They beat them 38-10, I think.
11: No, it wasn't that crazy. But I don't know. I think it's too early to give Oklahoma State that. They're doing extremely great. But as you said, we're getting into conference play here. We get two or three weeks into the conference play before we can get them a title of being one of the top teams in the conference.
12: I'm sticking with three. I really like Houston. If I was going to open up that door for number four, it would be Houston, because we've seen what they was able to do, go toe to toe with a Tech, right? And like I said last week,
11: they should have won.
12: Like I said 2 weeks ago, it's hard for me to move on from a team who is the reigning champs. You got to beat the champ for me to just move you out of that door.
0: Texas Tech, to be the man, you've got to beat the man.
11: Right. Yes, sir.
0: Speaking of Houston, here's another team I thought could be a sleeper team, not Houston, but Kansas State this year because of their schedule.
12: Aren't they playing Houston right now?
0: They're getting hammered at home by Houston, 35-16 in the fourth quarter. Mm. Kansas State, they're not it. First year, though, for their head coach, Colin Klein. But Houston with a nice – they almost lost at home last week to UCF.
12: Yeah.
0: They were down two scores in the fourth quarter, came back to win at home. But today on the road, they've been really good.
12: Yeah, I mean, that speaks to the type of resilience this team has, right? You know, to have a slow start or, you know, whatever it may have been at home versus UCF and then turn around, right? You know there was a message sent, right? If it wasn't just from the coaches, it was also from those players, right? And they turned that around real fast because, you know, like Sly said, two or three weeks we really get to see – what things are going to really start to lay out as, right? And that's been the funnest part about this conference so far this year is no one is just outright just, I mean, besides us, no one is just outright dominating their opponents week in, week out on both sides of the ball, right? Like you said, oh, we like this team has a good offense. They can score, right? And that's also what makes this conference scary.
0: Well, Utah's been the closest to that, but they really haven't played anybody, if that makes sense.
12: Yeah, but that's what makes the conference scary, right? It's a West Virginia, you know, we play a West Virginia, right, late in the year.
11: Yeah.
12: Right? And
11: they could be better by that time.
12: They could be better.
0: Or they could go in the toilet.
12: Or they can go in the toilet.
0: You're a big fan of the toilet.
11: Hey, everybody is, aren't we? But here's my thing. But that's college football. That's football in general is any given day, right? Any given Sunday, any given Saturday, any given Friday. If you don't bring your best game, you can be beat. You know, last week against UCF for Houston, if they didn't look that great, but they look great this week, that's the difference in all of a week takes, right? The week adjustments that you can do. But what's the main statistic that everybody is going for? That W, right? And if you can get that W, whether ugly or beautiful, and get that done, that's all that matters.
0: By the way, a couple of other scores of note today. UCLA and their first-year head coach, Bob Chesney, they look like they're becoming the real deal. They're at Oregon today. I don't think Oregon's what we thought they were, but still, to go up to Eugene, 17-9 in the fourth quarter, UCLA leading over the Oregon Ducks. They've got a really good running back, last name Knight.
12: Nice.
0: He's really good. Yeah. Calling him the Dark Knight right now. And how about, by the way, Arkansas, team Utah played back a few weeks ago last month. They're up right now over Tennessee early in the fourth quarter in Fayetteville, 14-10.
12: Well, that makes us look even better.
11: Oh, Tennessee was a top five team, right? Now look at them.
0: They're 15.
11: Oh, were they 15 when they played Texas?
0: No. They're 15 now.
11: Oh, yeah.
0: They only dropped, I think, a spot.
11: Yeah, well, of course.
12: Any given
11: SEC,
12: Saturday.
11: SEC.
12: Any given Saturday.
11: Any given Saturday. It can happen. But, yeah, as Zach said, that makes us look great. Is coming to the forefront of that. And, you know, when it all comes down to the season, Utah is right where they need to be. They just need to take care of their business week to week, and everything else will take care of itself.
0: 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In fact, it's going to get chilly and rainy up there tonight, but it's going on still. 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Sly was mentioning a minute ago the Oklahoma State Mean Green or the North Texas Cowboys, whatever you want to call them. They've had a good number of transfers and a head coach leave Denton to go to Oklahoma State. One guy that didn't do it, he's our player spotlight this week. We caught up with him earlier this week at the coaches' show. You'll hear from Ethan Day coming up next. 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
0: As the Canyon View Credit Union pregame show continues here on a Saturday evening in Salt Lake City, it's time for a player spotlight. And this player spotlight starts on the defensive side of the football with one of the newcomers to the Utah football program this year, Ethan Day, a transfer in from North Texas. I caught up with Ethan earlier this week, and I asked him why he was one of the few starters at North Texas who didn't end up at Oklahoma State with his old head coach, and how he ended up at Utah.
17: Yeah, I think 17 guys went, and I was the only other starter that didn't graduate, that didn't go to Stillwater, so that was a hard talk to have with them.
0: How did that go? I'm guessing Eric Morris wanted you to go.
17: Yeah, I got a FaceTime from him and my coach saying, like, oh, you don't want to come on the first visit? And then it was convincing for me not to go, but I'm glad of my choice where I'm at right now.
18: Nice. How's that transition been? I like to talk to guys because this defense, I played in a long, long time ago, right? And so it hasn't changed much. You know, Morgan's older than me, so he's been in it. But you know, learning it, it's a very NFL-style defense. I remember when I went to the pros, everybody's like, oh, these guys aren't going to be able to understand. And I'm just like, this is very similar to what I did at Utah. So how has that transition and learning this defense and the techniques been for you?
17: I think my last school, we kind of ran the same defense almost, pretty identical. So coming here, it was like almost the exact same plays, just different terminology. So it was figuring out the wording and trying to figure out what works best for me within the situations. And I've just been able to pick it up really fast and kind of step in as a good role here.
0: What did you like about the program? Because you said you had other offers, places you could have gone, maybe Oklahoma State. You're at North Texas. But, I mean, what was it about this program that really sold you on coming here?
17: I was looking – I mean, in the portal, I was looking at a lot of main things. I was looking for a winning team. Looking for a good defense. I know Utah's top defense every year. Someone who produces edges in the NFL. Here, another list, and somewhere where the quarterback was coming back. So, a lot of schools I was looking at, this quarterback was not coming back, and that was kind of a scare for me. But Utah, I mean, Devin came back, so that was a main reason.
18: Man, that was nice. It's always going to be something. It was the same thing with me. I was like, I have to play with Weddle. And so, like, that was my...
0: Really? Just that one year, though.
18: Well, yeah. I was like, I heard he's coming back. So I'm like, I got to do this. I got to make this happen. Man, no, so you were saying you were assessing, but you've been here, right? From the spring to now you're four games in on the season. What has your impressions been on your teammates and the culture? I'm really looking for the differences from the programs that you've been in. What have you seen here that has been the biggest difference?
17: I think a lot of stuff that Coach Swan emphasizes, he does a lot of culture clips about inside hands, vertical leverage, hard eight, and I feel like if you watch film, that pops up all over the field. Mm. In the front four, it's always about pad level, inside hands, creating knockback, and if you watch our film, guys are running around across the field, making tackles, making plays, so I think that's been really instilled in about flying the ball, playing fast football.
0: Your fiance is also here at the University of Utah. She was not at North Texas with you, but you guys met at Wyoming. For those that don't know, Ethan's fiance is the star libero for the Utah volleyball teams here at Grizzle. Who recruited who to Utah? Who made the decision first to come to Salt Lake City? Did she leave Lubbock, Texas and say, you're coming with me? Did you say, hey, I'm going to Salt Lake City, you should come there too? Or was this a group decision?
17: It was a group decision. I mean, the volleyball portal is like a couple days before football, you know, so she had the Utah offer pretty fast. But I think in the portal it was cool to see that we had like a lot of, like, this turnaround, our second time in the portal, I guess, technically third for me, but coming and seeing all the different offers we had, like, together. And I was looking for, my main goal was trying to find a school that produces NFL DNs and is going to win, you know. Coach Galley, I mean, he was the only coach in the portal that I woke up from a phone call. The first day of the portal opened, I think, January 2nd, 8 a.m., I'm getting a phone call, and it's Coach Galley. I haven't had the head coach call me once from any other school, so that was, like, really, really cool to see.
0: Yeah. By the way, his fiance had 18 digs in one set, I think, against Utah last year at Texas Tech. It was crazy.
18: Is that possible?
0: Yeah, oh yeah. I mean, she was the only good player on not a really great Texas Tech team.
18: Yeah.
0: And the coaching staff was like, if she goes in the portal, we got to go after her because this girl can play.
17: Yeah.
18: Well,
0: nothing gets by her.
18: I love it, man. It feels like destiny.
17: Right? Yeah.
18: Yeah, it coming here, man. Well, it's awesome. I want to talk about your motor, right? A lot of people, you know, as you're reviewing guys, when you talk about the draft, I'm like, oh, this guy's motor is, you know, this and that. I want you to kind of, and that's what I've noticed, even in the spring ball when I was watching, I was just like, this guy can go, right? And where does that come from? What is that, your type of personality on the football field and showing? What are you trying to showcase every time you're on the field?
17: So I think it comes down to, like, how you're raised. You know, hard-nosed football is what I was raised on. And just about, like, I mean, you're not going to be the fastest guy out there. And so you got to figure out something. You know, I'm not the tallest DN. I don't got super long arms, but if I have motor and grit and being able to create the plays, like the havoc plays, that's how I'm going to show myself to teams and what I can be like.
0: Last thing for you, Ethan. This defense has been good. You're undefeated. You've done what you should do against the teams you've played, but it's going to get better. The competition's going to get tougher as the season goes along. How much better do you think this defense can be over the next 8 games?
17: I think if we continue each week, stay hungry, stay gritty. I think, you know, we looked at it before season when they had, like, all the polls out and they really ranked us low, you know, no players coming on, like, any of the first team, second team stuff. And I think it's just about, like, the grit, you know, being able to go out there and dominate the man in front of you. I always use, like, the Marshawn Lynch quote, if you just keep striking someone in their face over and over and over and over again, they're going to give you one, you know. So I think about that every time I'm rushing, I'm setting an edge. And I think that as a physical front is how we're going to be able to keep, like, pressure on the quarterbacks, keep them throwing the ball early, and our defense can make plays across the field.
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0: Back inside the Smith's tailgate tent, Saturday afternoon, heading into evening here in Salt Lake City. Expecting some weather a little bit later on, but should be a good night. A little gusty right now, breezy up here on the hill. Temperatures dipping into the lower 70s. We'll be in the 60s during kickoff, and hopefully the weather stays till later tonight. That's why we back this kickoff time off until about 6 o'clock tonight instead of that normal 8:15 kick, as you heard Mark Harlan talking about a little bit earlier. They just don't want to take any chances, because 10:30, 11, 11:30, they want to get the team safely done, but they also want to get the fans safely to their cars and home tonight as well. So you guys can listen in to me and Sly and Zach call the game tonight. Kansas comes in at 2-2. 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Now, it feels like every week, guys, we see a dual-threat quarterback. I mean, it just the days of the drop-back guy just seem to be going by the wayside. This guy, though, is interesting because he is, I think, what you would call a true dual threat. He can throw it, but I think at the heart of what he is, at least in his development, is he still a runner at heart. Wouldn't you agree?
12: Yeah, I think he's definitely still a runner at heart. He, in my opinion, he might be, you know, the best dual threat we see, because he does have the arm talent and he does show flashes, right? That's why they're able to make those explosive plays downfield. But the thing that makes him different to me, that stands out from all the other three and a half guys we've seen so far this year, is that he actually has a running game that they actually want to implement into the game, right, which then makes the play-action game alive, which then makes him available to do whatever he wants to do, because you can't just – D-line can't just tee off, right? D-ends have to stay in their rush lanes. Eyes have to be disciplined each and every play, right? So they want to be able to get the run game going. So for me, he's a little bit – probably the best, just because he does have the run game, and they do throw the ball downfield no matter what. He'll give his guys some one-on-one shots.
0: Not all running quarterbacks – are alike, Sly. They do it or created equal. What makes Marshall unique as a dual threat guy?
11: For me, in watching film, everything that Zach said is completely correct, but I think it's his speed. As a defender analyzing film, that's what would give me frets. Is like, okay, yeah, he can run, but how quick he is to top speed is very different. I think he's extremely fast in that standpoint, so you got to keep it on your toes. But again, this is against running quarterbacks that are versatile like him, complementary football comes into play. Because if they are behind, you know, in a game, they get behind 20-7, 21-7, whatever it is, he'll try to throw the ball and force the ball instead of running it. That's going to be his first notion, is to throw the ball. And that's what we want. He can't throw it. As you said, I just feel like he's very inconsistent, right? He can throw the ball here, but as far as decision-making, he's inconsistent in finding that open guy, especially against good talented defenses, which he's going to see today. So for me, it's complementary football is what's going to help slow this guy down today.
0: So I want to ask you, Zach, because we've alluded to this guy a couple of times, yeah. Dylan Edwards.
12: Yeah.
0: How does a good running back like Edwards help enhance that QB run game?
12: Well, you got to move safeties. Right. Now this guy, it has to be accounted for. Each and everybody is accounted for on the team. You know, Anthony Richardson is, I always really liked him.
11: Right.
12: Because a running back's best friend, right, is a guy who can actually run the ball, and defenses have to account for him. So I know I got one less person, right, I might have to make miss.
11: Right.
12: Right. You know, now things happen, but, you know, I remember he got hurt in the middle of our season early on, and Gardner Minshew came in. And Gardner just doesn't have any presence of the run game, right? And it was just
11: defense
12: like,
11: doesn't respect it.
12: Defense right. doesn't respect it. And now these guys are creeping down a little bit harder. They can one tee off defender. The ball a little bit harder, yeah. right? Like, they can do certain things. They can just crash the RPOs and things of that nature. So, you know, these two guys are really going to work in hand-to-hand together. They've been a really good marriage so far.
0: What is the biggest key, whether it's Isaiah Marshall tonight or any quarterback, to defending the quarterback run game, Sly?
11: It's as Zach said it earlier, it's your keys, right? There's so many things you have to worry about, but if you stay disciplined in your things and handle your responsibilities, everything will be taken care of. If it's your responsibility for contain, right, take care of contain, right? I mean, at least make him go north and south or east and west as much as possible. Cut off his north and south track. Running quarterbacks, as we said, he's quick to top end speed, right? So if you can cut off his north and south ability, that helps everybody else out as far as the rallying defenses and coming and making that happen. So that's the biggest thing is stay disciplined, stay in your keys. Even if you face adversity where something doesn't work out and you mess up on one, you got to have a short memory, right? Forget that and get back to the next play because the last thing you want to do is have him burn you for two plays.
0: We'll see what Utah has in store for Isaiah Zeke Marshall tonight as they go against a true dual threat quarterback. When we come back, plan of attack time for Utah, how they plan to attack offensively and defensively this Kansas Jayhawk football team. 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
0: 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Go Utes. All right, guys, time for that little plan of attack we like to do each and every week. We kind of look at what Utah's game plan is going to be and kind of go in that direction. We'll start with you, Sly, on the defensive side of the football today. What do you see as the plan of attack for Morgan Scally, Colton Swann, and this Utah football team?
11: Muddle things up, right? Be extremely aggressive around the ball. I love man coverage, so you got to switch things up. Make it look like a two high, either cover two or two man, but then come down into the box, have that extra defender in the box. So late, right before the snap, the quarterback's like, oh, I had the intention of running it in the QB run game, but this now safety, Rabbit Evans, is coming into the box. I can't run it anymore. I'm going to have to change up things right when I said I'm going to hike the ball, make things very confusing for him like that, but still man coverage, so it's easy on our side. Just do your due diligence and your side stuff, which the biggest thing for us is going to be communication.
0: Yep.
11: Right? Make sure you're communicating motions and pulling guards and alerts and all that part, which they're already good at. A Morgan Scally defense, which is a Colton Swan defense, is very good at communication. So I think communication on the defensive side of the ball is going to be paramount today. But I say we go man coverage, but mix things up pre-snap.
0: And make this kid beat man coverage on the outside. Make him prove that he can beat man coverage.
11: Right. Bobo Chanel has been absolutely awesome. We know Scooby Davis is great, but Bobo Chanel has been a very big surprise for me this year. Absolutely love his aggressiveness, how he covers, how consistent he covers. Eli Reed as well, he's been absolutely awesome. Sharif Shah's, every single year, he retools. He's got new guys that know how to handle it, man. Absolutely awesome.
0: Offensive plan of attack, I have a feeling I know where he's going to start because he goes there every single week, but I don't want to guess in advance. So, Zach, your plan of attack for the Utah offense tonight is what?
12: Because we're coming off a bye week.
0: Okay.
12: And we are getting into the thick of the Big 12 Conference, and these guys got a real test in front of them. The offensive line. I'm going to go offensive line. Okay. Yeah, so plan of attack is to establish the line of scrimmage, right? Move guys, right? Make this an easier night for these, for our athletic players, right? Our skill guys, right? That's getting on the edges, getting between tackles, right? I really want to see an emphasis on running the ball between the A and the B gaps. I don't think we've done that really well all year, right? And that's going to come back and bite us in the butt if we don't have an opportunity to do that and do it at a high level. So establishing the offensive line has to be big. Because coming off of bye week, we are going to be sluggish somewhere. Some things are going to happen, right? I need to see that. I need to see the offensive line with Dampier giving him time. And I would love to not see, right, the guy I usually go with, right, Wayshawn having to break tackles, right, two, three tackles at the line of scrimmage. That'd be nice.
11: I love that. That's a hidden way of saying run the ball.
12: Yes.
11: That's a hidden way of saying that. But I love what he said, because it's like, look, coming off the bye week, there may be rust. There may be things where we're kind of out of sync. But lean heavily on the run game, because that should be paramount and should be the easiest thing for you to establish.
0: Well, and to your point, too, most of all the big plays that Utah's gotten in the run game this year have been on the edges.
12: Yep.
0: They've either started inside and bounced, or they've been to the outside. We haven't seen those big right up the middle, drive a truck through that hole type thing. Tonight would be a good night to do that.
12: Tonight would be a good night, right? And when you get those big plays on the edges, those are what we call design plays, right? Coaches are designing some of those plays to get outside and make plays, right? I think Wayshawn's run 2 weeks ago, Iowa State, the first play of the game, it happened to hit through the B gap, but that was Wildcat, right? That was a numbers game, right?
0: Yes.
12: The quarterback's out there, the box is 10 on 10, man. Like, I want to see just some real physical, dirty, ugly football. Let me see some of those white jerseys actually get dirty today. I want to see some of that.
0: Those are your game plans and plan of attacks today on both the offensive and defensive side of the football from Zach and Sly. I want to remind you, too, that Pepsi and Smith's are great sponsors of Utah football and Utah athletics. Pick up all your Pepsi products all year long at your neighborhood Smith's. We'll come back. Game keys and a player to watch. Zach's on a heater right now with that.
11: Yeah, he is.
0: Do that next. 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
0: 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All right, game keys and a player to watch. We're going to start with the game keys, but I will say Zach Moss, I think, has nailed it like three or four straight weeks on his player to watch. He's feeling really good about himself, so maybe we could stop that streak today, and you and I might have a player to watch today, Sly. But we'll start with game keys first. I'll start with you, Zach. Give me a game key today for the University of Utah.
12: I think win the line of scrimmage, right? So that goes to my point of establishing the line of scrimmage, right? Obviously, Kansas has some good guys on both sides, so winning the line of scrimmage isn't just offensively. Right, it's both sides.
11: Right.
12: But obviously, offensively, we need to reestablish the line. Like, move these guys off the ball, right? How many times do we not have to see TFLs, right, in this game? No sacks, right? Can we allow Dampier to extend plays with his legs, right, because we're blocking so well up front? So winning the line of scrimmage would be one, and containing Isaiah Marshall, right? You know, how you contain a guy like that that has – the ability to be explosive in the pass game, right? And also, they have a really good run game as well, right? We also don't want our corners. You don't want to just play soft and just no one really rush, right? And our corners have to sit back there and try to cover for 4, 5, 6 seconds, right? Right. I want to see, you know, the D tackles closing down that pocket, right? Mm. Moving that integrity to that pocket. And our edge guys, I don't want to really see them have to get a sack unless it's absolutely there. Right, because I want to see them contain those edges and make him play within that pocket. He can't go anywhere and squeeze that pocket on him real tight.
11: I mean, I want to see sacks.
12: I want to see sacks, right? Now, if they're there to be had, right, absolutely get them.
11: Right,
12: but,
11: right,
12: like, just to
11: keep him boxed in.
12: Keep him boxed in, and like you said, make him have to beat us with his arm, play after play after play. And then my last one would be starting off fast, right? That's one I love every single week because that tells me that's all the signs of a great offense.
11: Yeah.
12: Teams that can start off fast, right? Like the Saints. I like the Saints right now, but they start off slow and they have to figure out how to come back late.
11: Yeah.
12: Start off fast. That shows everyone that this offense is real and true.
0: Give me a game key.
11: Or two. Yeah.
12: Or three.
11: I mean, there's a lot. I mean, coming off of a bye week, there's a lot of rhythm things that you need to have into place. But for me, it's to stay disciplined, right? You know, when you're facing a running quarterback, you got a fast guy like Dylan Edwards on the outside or in the running back room. You got to stay disciplined, stay on your keys on the defensive side of the ball. And, of course, get this dynamic offense the ball back, right? Zach hit all the things on the head for the offense. But defensively, you have to have the mindset of staying disciplined. Everything Zach said is keeping the guy boxed in or making that play. For me, I want to see our DNs, this Cash Dillon, this Lance Holdsquaw, these guys swipe at the football when they get near it. Like, I've seen Lance get so close, but he's not able to do it because they release the ball. But I'm like, if you stick that big arm out there and you swipe at the ball, that's what I learned from James Harrison, Lamar Woodley, and Brett Keeson. When they got around the quarterback, strip sack, that's two stats right there. You got to get that. Get that triple crown and get the recovery as well. But, like, you get that turnover, get the ball back to the offense. You're making Kansas play from behind. You're playing right into your hands exactly how you want to do it, man. So stay disciplined. Ride the wave of adversity. If there's things that happen that go wrong, you know, it's going to be all right. You got it. And then just continue to make adjustments throughout the game, and you'll be right where you need to be.
0: All right. Real quick, each of us, a player to watch. Zach.
12: You already know my answer.
11: Yeah.
12: I've set it up, right?
11: Yeah.
12: I'm going to go away, Sean.
0: I thought you were going to go Zara Way Williams.
11: I thought he was going to go Alex Harrison.
12: I thought about it, but the obvious answer is right there. I'm going to go away, Sean. I think obviously what he did last 2 weeks ago, Iowa State, right, healthier, fresher, right, real chance to draw even more of a game plan and continue to let him flourish and just be the focal point of the offense. There's nothing wrong with that. So I'm going to go with Wayshawn.
0: Death taxes. Zach picks a running back. How about you, Sly?
11: Well, here's my thing. On the offensive side of the ball, it's Daniel Bray.
0: Okay.
11: Yeah, I love the way he's so versatile, right, because the way he lines up on the football field causes defense problems, and that's what you're going to want to do. With this defense, you're going to want to spread them out. And when he's doing his fly sweeps, even in the passing game, he can be effective in the passing game. So I want Daniel Bray to be a factor in this game tonight, or it should be a factor in this game, of a feature point in the offense. So we'll see that him and Bird Finkland. Bird Finkland's got to get back rolling, especially after that low Iowa State game in the second half. I don't know what was going on. But Daniel Bray, for me, is going to be a huge factor on offense tonight.
0: I'm going to go with Jonnu Hall. When Utah struggled last year against the run, K-State and the Kansas game, Jonnu might have been a little out of position at times last year. Linebackers in general, but I'm going to say Jonnu because he can make big plays, but sometimes he'll over-pursue and try to be the hero. Stay at home, make that play. If Jonnu Hall and Trey Reynolds have big games today, that's good for Utah against the run.
11: I have no problem with you picking a linebacker to be an impact player.
0: I did that for you. See what I did? All right, we're going to grab a break. When we come back on the other side, another player spotlight. Noah Benny's going to join us in the player spotlight. We'll hear from Lance Leipold, the head coach of the Kansas Jayhawks, and more all ahead before we kick it off in just a bit. Just after 6 inside of Rice-Eccles Stadium. This is Utah Football from ESPN 700 and the Ute Sports Radio Network.
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0: As we get a touch closer to kickoff tonight, it's time for another player spotlight. This one on the offensive side of the football, and a guy that's not in his first but his second stint as a Ute. Talking about tight end Noah Benny, who began his career at Utah, then decided to transfer to Weber State, now back home again at the University of Utah. And when I caught up with him earlier this week, I asked Noah how it felt to be back with the Utes.
28: Oh, it's been amazing. It's been so much fun being back. It's just it's a dream place to be, and playing for Coach Scally, and it's he's done. I've just been taking the back seat, just like, wow, this is awesome. It's awesome to be a part of, and I'm so happy to be back.
11: Yeah, man. So we've heard from Jackson himself about how happy he is. He's like when he sees you make a play out there, he's like, he's the biggest cheerleader for you, man. And so I want to hear from you at like what it's like being back, and what was the decision, you know, to come back, right? Like, you go out, and Scally, he's a big lover of yours as well. He's like, man, I love that kid. When he left, I was just like, he's got to come back. And as soon as the opportunity came, he's like, definitely coming back. So what was it? What was the decision like to come back? Was it Jackson influenced, or like, what was that decision for you?
28: Yeah, well, when I originally left, it was a sad moment because that's right when Jackson got here.
11: Right.
28: And I was like trying to get him to come with me. Hey, you know, he was walking on here. Yeah. I was like, hey, why not come on? We'll play together at Weber. Didn't happen, but obviously that panned out really well. But then coming back, I all glory to God, honestly, because I didn't think I was going to have another year back, so that was number one. And so once I found out I had another year, I, you know, praying to God, my wife and I, hey, you know, we would love to go back to Utah. Mm. I never wanted to leave in the first place, and coming back, it would just be amazing. And the one thing happened after the other, the opportunity opened up, and we jumped on it as quick as we could.
0: How happy is your family to have you and Jackson here on Saturdays playing together? They only have to split their time in different places, watch Jackson on defense, watch Noah on offense. I'm guessing the Benny clan's got to be pretty thrilled.
28: Oh, I think we'll be thrilled up until my mom has a heart attack. She's she can't take it at the game. She's basically, they're so happy, but my mom, she is.

0: She's the type that she'll have to leave the room when things get too intense. But there's no break for her now. So, but it's so much fun. Our family is so happy and grateful we're both out there.
1: It's funny you say that because, you know, just doing my research and talking to people, your mom might be the best athlete in the family, Noah.
0: She could be.
1: Is she one of those people that she's great when she's competing, but she's not a good spectator?
0: Oh, she, I mean, yes, I think we can tip our hat to our mom as the best athlete in the family. Well deserved. But yeah, those games are heart wrenching for her sometimes. She's just so into it. We love it.
2: Yeah, man. Well, talk to me about this offense, man. About who's embraced you coming back, what you've loved about it so much. McGivin's so creative, the way you're being utilized in this offense. Talk to me about your feelings and impressions on this offense thus far.
0: The offense is fun to be a part of. You know, Coach McGivin, he's creative. Like you said, there's so many different pieces, and so it's fun. It's fun to see, you know, different games. Somebody else will kind of have a game, you know. Mm-hmm. And so the ball can go many different ways to many different players, and I think it's pretty lethal. I love it.
1: It's been interesting because there's kind of been a Wayshon Parker game or a Braden Pagan game. There was a Noah Benny game, a Devin Dampier game. It feels like, and maybe you just hit on it there, but on a given week, there's only one football, but there's about 7 or 8 or 9 different guys that have the potential to have a big game.
0: Absolutely, yeah. No, that's the art of the offense, and I think that's why it's so fun to be a part of, because another piece, playing as a tight end, it's fun. You take it where whatever your role is. I've found a love for blocking these days, man. It's so much fun. And so if the ball comes my way, awesome. I love it. I'm grateful for it. But just every aspect of the game, I've learned to love. So,
1: last thing is, you kind of look at this season and you're giving all glory to the man above, but not knowing you would have this opportunity. Are you taking the opportunity to soak it all in? To enjoy this team, this year, this opportunity for you, being back here, being with your brother? Have you taken some time, or are you carving out time in the pregame or whatever to kind of take it all in?
0: Absolutely. Absolutely. I like you said, give gratitude back to God every day. This is such an amazing opportunity, playing with my brother Jackson at a dream school we've always grown up cheering for. So grateful. You know, you might notice Jackson and I, we pray together before the game, individually, but around each other. It's just such a blessing. We get to be here on the field. It's so much fun.
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0: As pregame continues tonight here at Rice-Eccles Stadium, the Utes welcome in the Kansas Jayhawks tonight. First time the Jayhawks have been here in 30 years. It's been a minute since they've been back out here to Salt Lake City, but more often now that they're in the same conference of the Big 12. We welcome now to the pregame show, presented by Canyon View Credit Union, the head coach of the Kansas Jayhawks, Lance Leipold, who I caught up with a year ago, saw again this past summer at Big 12 Football Media Days. Lance, how are you?
2: I'm doing well. Good to be with you.
0: Good to be with you, too. So here we sit in early October, and you've played four games. What do you know about this Kansas Jayhawk football team that maybe in mid-August you didn't quite know?
2: Well, you know, as you go through fall camp, you're evaluating, hoping when things kind of come together. I think it's played out a little bit, really like we anticipated, that, again, our margin for error can be small, but we have enough talent to be a good football team. We put things together. It can be a team that can win its share of games. I think we knew we were better on defense, and I think we've shown that. And tonight will be the biggest test of all for us to go against the Utes offense and the explosiveness that they present.
0: Your defense, especially up front, seems stout. I met your tremendous defensive end, Leroy Harris, at Big 12 Football Media Days, and he seems to be the guy that leads that group. But I think you, just hearing you speak this year, it seems like you really like that group up front.
2: Yeah, we do, and it was an area that needed to be addressed. You know, second year with defensive coordinator DK McDonald, we've made some changes schematically and philosophy-wise, and you know, again, I think to be a good defense, you got to start up front. You got to be able to slow down the run, stop the run, and make teams one-dimensional when you can. We tried to make that a point in recruiting and portal recruiting, and I think that has shown its dividends so far.
0: You know, Utah's always prided itself on being good in the trenches and firmly believe that if you're good in the trenches, you can build out from there. You're good on the defensive line. I think you like your offensive line, too. You've got a good mix of guys you've developed and brought some transfers in, too.
2: Yeah, I think, again, same thing, kind of same type of philosophy about being stout in both areas, being physical. I've talked many times through camp about the depth that I think we have, that the drop-off isn't what it has been in other times. And we have added some guys. Kelvin Clements is a guy we recruited from right here in Lawrence. He's an outstanding left tackle, we feel. Connor Stroll just joined us, a transfer guard who started five games at Texas a year ago, has been a big body, great addition. Kaysen Carpenter is a transfer from Oklahoma State, has fit in nicely. Amir Herring started for us last year. And then Nick Morrow is a transfer from Cal. We had to get bigger and thicker up there, Bill. So, and I think we've done that to be able to line up against some of the teams, including the Utes, and if we're going to be successful.
0: Well, I would be remiss, Lance, if I didn't ask you about the position on the field everybody likes to talk about. That's the quarterback position. We saw Zeke Marshall. You used him kind of as a wildcat guy in that season finale a year ago. So Utah got a little glimpse of him, but he won your starting job. And I know it was pretty close with Cole Ballard. What is it that kind of put him over the top? And what have you seen from him in his four starts this year?
2: Well, first of all, in the four starts, we continue to see solid growth. And some of this, it's almost, whether you like to go through the growing pains, it's almost like starting a rookie quarterback. You know, you're going to have some of those moments, but I think he's continued to feel better in the passing game, feel more comfortable. Andy Koldnicki's done a great job of giving him some things that kind of narrowed it down for him a little bit that he can handle and be successful at. You know, what did he do to win the job over Cole? Both are fine men that we feel we can win with. I felt it was, we had guys internally before we go spend a boatload of money in the portal trying to bring somebody in. I think Zeke has, he's not at that point yet of his career, but he's got Dampier type, I think, skill sets in running the ball and being a little bit bigger body that can be a little physical in the run game, be dynamic, create first downs with his feet, and make it very difficult on defense. And I've said that even before this game, that's kind of where I looked at if there was a guy to be in the comparison area, he would be the first guy I would think of that Isaiah has those type of comparisons.
0: And I feel like you've kind of surrounded him with some pretty good weapons. Utah's seen Dylan Edwards at a couple of his previous stops at Colorado and Kansas State. He's a Kansas kid, so he's staying home to play for the Jayhawks. Having him, along with some of those weapons like McMillan on the outside, it's nice to have those proven commodities, I'm guessing, when you've got a young quarterback like Zeke.
2: Absolutely. You know, Dylan's an explosive player that has breakaway speed. He has ability to make you miss in tight quarters. So, you know, we need big from him. Losing, Yasan Willis for the season. We have three scholarship backs out for the season. So it's been a little thin there. But, you know, we're going to rely on Dylan and Jalen Dupree, a transfer from Colorado State. You mentioned the receivers. Nick McMillan transferred from Buffalo, somebody we had offered while we were even still there many moons ago. And he's a talented guy that's come in and made some plays for us. Cam Pickett had been really limited this year. He was our leading returning receiver. He was healthy last week, and I think we're going to get, full game out of him again. So those two guys really help. And then Najee Cox had a nice game against his former team last week, Middle Tennessee State. So we like the receiver core when we're healthy. We missed our tight end, Carson Brune, when we played in London against ASU. So we feel we're a little bit better shape on the outside and skill positions as far as some of the health goes. And as you know, you need to be as much at full force as you can when you go into a place like Utah and playing against a ranked team like that, and to surround Isaiah with the right people.
0: Well, as you know, Utah's good football team. You saw them at the end of last year when they had, as I like to joke, the quietest 11-2 season of all time, just missing out on the postseason and things like that. But it's been a coaching change, which I'm sure you've seen last year's team, this year's team. Just give me a quick thought on the team you see on tape with Morgan Scally running the show now.
2: Yeah, Coach Scally's done a nice job in transition. I'm sure as he's been waiting patiently for this opportunity, there's some small changes. But again, some of the things that we already talked about in this interview are still fundamentally sound about being solid in the trenches, being a physical team. Offensively, they continue to be very difficult to defend and scheme and the weapons there. Again, defensively, they've ranking in the top 2 to 3 and top 10 nationally on both sides of the ball shows again that they pretty much have picked up where they left off last season.
0: All right, last thing for you, and I'll cut you loose as we get ready for the game tonight. Well, it's a good night for the Jayhawks in Salt Lake City tonight if what happens.
2: Well, again, the thing that also impressed me about Utah so far is that they don't beat themselves. They're tops in the conference and in the country, I think, in least turnovers and turnover margin, and they don't beat themselves with penalties. So we've got to be able to match that. We got to be able to take care of the ball, not beat ourselves, be disciplined and have composure on the road in a tough environment. We got to have great eye discipline on the defensive side of the ball, be assignment sound, and again, be able to create a running game that our play action game can feed off of as we go through this.
0: Lance, thanks so much for your time and best of luck.
2: Great to be with you again. Appreciate the opportunity.
0: There you go. Lance Leipold with us here on the Canyon View Credit Union pregame show. Short timeout. We'll have a scoreboard update. Then my conversation with Morgan Scally before we kick it off. The Utes and the Jayhawks in a bit. And this is Utah football from ESPN 700 and the Ute Sports Radio Network.
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11: 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Number 12, Utah hosts Kansas in the Utes' first ever wideout game and the 2026 Big 12 home opener. The voice of the Utes, Bill Riley, and former Utah greats Stevenson Sylvester and Zach Moss will have the call of today's game from Rice-Eccles Stadium. Kickoff is about 20 minutes from now, but first let's take a look at some scores from around the nation today. Locally, Weber State beat Idaho 38-27, and Utah Tech fell to Portland State 30-14. And two games took place last night, both of them wins. Utah State came back to beat Washington State 17-16 in Logan, and number 8 BYU took down Iowa State in their 24-10 in their Big 12 home opener. Elsewhere in the Big 12, there's one game still to come. ASU hosts Hawaii. Kickoff is at 8:30, and it can be seen on FS1. And three games have gone final. Number 18, Oklahoma State, took care of UCF 42-28. Arizona smashed West Virginia 52-31 in Morgantown. And number 22, Houston, beat Kansas State 35-16 in Manhattan. In the top 25, there's two ranked-on-ranked matchups today. First, still to come at 5:30, I should say, about to kick off moments from now, actually, on ABC. Number 6, Alabama hosts number 2, Georgia. And earlier, number 21, UCLA upset number 13, Oregon, 17-15 in Eugene. And there were a few other upsets. Oklahoma beat number 1, Texas, 27-24 in the Red River rivalry. South Carolina doubled up number 16, Florida, 38-19 at the Swamp. And Bill Belichick's North Carolina squad beat Pittsburgh 21-17. That's number 25, Pittsburgh, in the Steel City. A few others survived potential upsets. Number 7, Indiana, the defending national champions, took down Nebraska 20-17 in Lincoln. And number 15, Tennessee, topped Arkansas 24-17 in Fayetteville. I'm James Peterson, and this has been the Ute Game Day pregame scoreboard report, part of the Canyon View Credit Union pregame show. Coming up, the voice of the Utes, Bill Riley, alongside Utah greats Stevenson Sylvester and Zach Moss, will bring you number 12 Utah versus Kansas in a wideout at Rice-Eccles Stadium. But first, after a short break, we'll hear Bill Riley, the voice of the Utes, conversation with head coach Morgan Scally. 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
0: Final stop on the pregame show this evening before the Utes host the Kansas Jayhawks is our conversation with the head coach, Morgan Scally. Coming off a bye week, 4-0, trying to get to 5-0 tonight. How did that off week go for you guys, Morgan, as you had that back pocket win against Iowa State, and then you got to have that bye week? How did things go?
18: Really good. The first part of the week was really to focus on what we needed to improve, more Utes versus Utes stuff, and then got a couple days preparation on Kansas, and then some rest and recovery for our guys. Our coaches are out on the road recruiting. But this is a team that we know is going to be a challenge. They're physical up front on the offense and defensive side of the ball. They run the ball well. They're really good at stopping the run, and they got a really dynamic quarterback. So tonight's going to be a challenge.
0: I think media people and fans make a bigger deal out of bye weeks than coaches and players do. You don't determine what it happens. You just play the schedule as it comes. It was early, maybe earlier than usual this year, but did you feel like you guys were able to take advantage of it?
18: Yeah, I think the main thing is, what is the focus level and concentration of your players, and what's the work ethic look like? If they come out lackadaisical and they think they've got all the answers, then we got issues. But that was not the case. They're hungry to improve and get better. They have had a goal in mind since day one, and so all these games matter, and they don't want to regret not putting everything they got into it.
0: So you mentioned tonight the Kansas Jayhawks come in. It's a hard team to figure out. They're 2-2, 0-1 in conference play. They've hammered a couple of non-Power 4 schools, Middle Tennessee last week 55-0, but got beat in their rivalry game with Missouri and then lost in that crazy London game where they traveled 8 hours to play football in London. So through four games, what stands out about Lance Leipold's team?
18: I would say athleticism at the skill position, starting with the quarterback. They had an injury to one of their running backs, tough runner, but Dylan Edwards is really dynamic. Tough one, really, because it's hard to see him behind that offensive line, and he's so dynamic. He can catch the ball out of the backfield. He's really good at running the ball. The offensive line is athletic. You see a lot of the pulls that they do, really good in space. And then, if you decide to stack the box, they can beat you in the play action. Defensively, I would say these guys are probably they present a huge challenge because of how long levered they are on the edges. You can escape and get out, and then all of a sudden they trip you up, and they're really active. 33 is a heck of a football player, and the secondary, they're tough. They run and they hit. They take pride in that. So much like the Iowa State game, we got to match that physicality. Got to be able to run the ball efficiently and take our shots when we have them.
0: You mentioned Edwards, the tailback. You've seen him at a couple stops, I think Colorado and Kansas State, and some good guys on the outside, but it all really starts with the quarterback. And this is a mobile, fast running. He's run for 234 yards, over 100 yards last week against Middle Tennessee State, but he hasn't played a lot of football, Morgan. He's still kind of growing into the position just a little bit. So when you look at Isaiah Marshall, what stands out?
18: Well, he's gotten better every single game, and we did face him last year. He came in the Wildcat quite a bit against us and did a really nice job in the run game. You can see he's only growing in confidence. He's missed some throws that he knows he's missed, but he can throw, and he can throw on the run. He's got a really live arm. We just got to do a really good job of being disruptive, not only to the quarterback, but the wide receivers, you know, man coverage, being sticky, making sure that we do a good job in press coverage of disrupting timing and allowing our defensive line to get there.
0: I've watched them play a couple of times this year. It feels like they don't mind taking some deep shots.
18: No, and I think they do that because of so much Q run game. You know, they run the ball quite a bit there. I think they're number one in the league in rushing offense. And so that's what teams are doing. They're stacking the box, which allows for those wide receivers to get deep and get beyond the secondary. And he is. He's taken those shots, and he's connected on a few of them.
0: Conference games are the important games. You've got one in your back pocket. You come home tonight, and they're all conference games from here on out. This seems like a very mature team that you have. This seems like a team that's pretty well locked in, dialed in, and well connected. Were there any messages this week and even over the bye week about locking in maybe even more now that you're going to play 8 straight games?
18: Well, just that every game can determine a Big 12 championship. Every single game. You never know. And all of them, you got to treat like the Big 12 championship. You can't leave anything up to chance. So much parity in this league, and you've seen it already through a few conference games. Guys just beating up on each other. So this is going to be a physical team. We'll be prepared. We'll be ready for tonight.
0: A good night tonight in about 3.5 hours looks like what for Utah?
18: Running the ball efficiently, stopping the run, and not turning the ball over. And a loud, loud stadium.
0: I think the 99th straight sellout tonight is going to be pretty loud. And the Utes wearing white tonight against the Kansas Jayhawks. Thanks, Morgan.
18: Appreciate it.
0: There you go. Morgan Scali with us on the pregame show. Short timeout. Sly and I are back with the coin toss, the kickoff, and more ahead. It's the Utes of the Jayhawks coming up. And this is Utah Football from ESPN 700 and the Ute Sports Radio Network.
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0: Last season, the University of Utah headed into the final week of the regular season with hope still alive for a trip to Dallas in the Big 12 championship game. In order to do that, they would need to close out the regular season with a win over the Kansas Jayhawks. So the Utes ventured to Lawrence, Kansas the day after Thanksgiving and feasted on another kind of bird. Quick tempo here for Utah. Devin in the gun. Now he's going to change the play as he motions Wayshon all the way out to the right-hand side. Empty backfield here. Play clock at 10 for Dampier. Devin's going to keep it himself. Now a pop pass over the middle. Wide open Buchanan. There he goes. They're not going to get him. It's a touchdown. J.J. Buchanan. 58 yards and a Utah touchdown. Play action pass again. Going to the end zone again. Up, caught, touchdown! Larry Simmons beat his man to the pylon. Or are they going to say he's out of bounds?
2: Oh, all right.
0: Okay, it is a touchdown for Larry Simmons. All right, 26 yards. Third down and goal.
2: Quick shot on him. Quick fade.
0: Williams the tailback. Motion man Pickett. Utah showing pressure. Here they come on Daniels. Intercepted! There they go up the sideline! 30, 40, 50, 40, 30. Scooby Davis into the open field and into the end zone. It's a house call. It's a pick six. It's a Utah touchdown. Two tights and two wides for Utah. Parker comes in motion.
2: Okay,
0: Devin,
2: outside.
0: They're going to try and throw it. He's got a man open down the field. That's Larry Simmons caught. 10-5 touchdown.

0: touchdown today. Utah left the Sunflower State with a 31-21 win over Kansas, and while they didn't quite make the Big 12 title game, they still finished the season with double-digit wins. Tonight, Kansas returns to Salt Lake City for the first time since 1996, when Utah beat them in a shootout 45-42. The Jayhawks are 2-2 on the season and fresh off a 55-0 beatdown of Middle Tennessee State last weekend at home. Head coach Lance Leipold knows that his team is still a work in progress right now, but likes the direction they're trending in.
1: I've said I really liked our team, and I love this team. I love their attitude. I love their work ethic. It hasn't been always clean and perfect, but we continue to get better, and I still think we have our best football in front of us, and it's going to be needed this week.
0: For Morgan Scally and Utah, tonight marks another opportunity to show the Big 12 and the college football world they are indeed a title contender. Scally says that he fully expects his team to be ready to roll tonight, coming off a bye week.
2: You're looking for self-motivated guys, self-starters as part of the culture and the nasty acronym that S stands for starts with me. So if you need someone else to motivate you, I mean, we've prepared and trained since January for this, and you're gonna, you know, fall asleep. It's like, no, this is an opportunity for us to keep on going, keep on improving, and if you need someone to motivate you to get you there, you're in the wrong business. So our guys understand what's at stake and understand that all 12 guaranteed games matter. If you look again across college football, it's hard to win football games. And you got to show up every game prepared, every game hungry, and never take an opponent lightly.
0: So it's the Jayhawks and the Utes in front of a sellout and whiteout crowd at Rice-Eccles Stadium. And it comes your way next. Utes.
3: 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Now with the call of the game, here's Utes legend Stevenson Sylvester, Zach Moss, and the voice of the Utes, Bill Riley.
0: Utah fans, good evening and welcome inside of Rice-Eccles Stadium. Sold out for a 99th consecutive time tonight. They host the Kansas Jayhawks for the first time in 30 years. Utah coming off a bye week is a perfect 4-0 and trying to go to 5-0 and stay perfect in the Big 12. Kansas still trying to find itself at 2-2 overall and trying to find its first Big 12 win of the season. So glad to be with you tonight. From high above Rice-Eccles Stadium in the Big O Tires broadcast booth, I'm Bill Riley. I'll be joined by Stevenson Sylvester and the third member of our broadcast team downstairs, Zach Moss. Utah should be fresh and healthy coming off this bye week. What will they have tonight? I guess we'll find out soon. The vibe is good. It's a whiteout game tonight, and Utah's got those great-looking painted helmets. We go down to the sideline for a Ken Garf sideline update to check in with the third member of our broadcast team, Zach Moss. What's the vibe downstairs right now, Zach?
4: It's a beautiful vibe down here. It's loud. It is an absolute just wonderful event to have an all-whiteout, first time ever. So I'm excited. Everybody actually